0: our church. This whole network is built on trust. The essence of evangelization is to tell everybody Jesus loves you. We're all called to be great saints. Don't miss the opportunity. Well, hi. Here it is, Tuesday. And we have a lot of wonderful things happening. Well, some are not too wonderful. In fact, some are downright terrible. But I thought tonight we'd have a kind of smorgasbord. Do you ever have a smorgasbord? Yes? Do you like smorgasbord?
1: Yes.
0: Well, tonight I thought we'd have a smorgasbord. I thought we'd talk a bit about developing an informed conscience. And the kids are going back to school. They have a lot of temptations, a lot of things that come their way at their age that shouldn't. Because if your knowledge of God and love of God doesn't form your conscience, you can have one messy conscience. If it doesn't tell you what's right and wrong, how would you form a conscience and how would you make a decision? If you began to drive a car and nobody told you that there is a red light, a yellow light, and a green light. Now, you could take your choice and you'd say, I have three colors. I don't like red. I think I'll stop at green. You're going to find your head through the windshield. Now, what formed your conscience to say, I better stop? What formed that? What made your conscience think, buddy, I would stop right here if I were you. Somebody told you a red light is for stop. A green light is for go. I have never figured out what the yellow light is. I think it means slow down or you're in trouble. I never thought. I never figured out. But anyway, I don't drive, so it doesn't matter what I think about it. Oh, but that's the point, isn't it, huh? The fact that I don't drive, I don't have a formed conscience about red, yellow, and green lights. When sister stops, I thought, well, it's time to stop. And before I could see color, that much of it anyway, I didn't know what was on. Yeah, orange, yellow, green, pink, I didn't know. But somebody had to tell me. By some means. If I couldn't see the color, they say the light on top is red, the light in the middle is yellow, and the light on the bottom is green. Now, can you see it goes on and up? Yeah. Okay. This is how you tell. So I form my conscience as to whether I'm going to stop, rush through, see if I can make it. Everybody has that temptation. There's that yellow light. Off I go. If it turns red on top of the car, it doesn't matter. What's the matter with the rest of you? Can't see. I'm under the light. But that's our mentality, see? I figured that out without even seeing the color. I thought to myself one day, what is it that makes everybody turn the gas on when the middle light goes on? See? So somehow your conscience is formed by the world. If that's all you have, if you've never heard of God or never heard of salvation, never heard of Jesus, never heard of the Father, never heard He loves you, never heard that He created you, never heard there is a transcendent being greater than anything created that loves you. Well, if you never heard that, then what standard do you judge things by? Your conscience, what it is formed by? See? If you lived in a ghetto and all you know is misery, then that's all you know. See? It's an amazing thing about our conscience. If it's not enlightened and well formed by truth, see, then it can do about anything and thinking it's right. See, I told you the time that Sister and I got on the plane. There were two places to go because there were two different planes. We turned the corner. And so we got on the plane and we started to eat. Now you're up there quite a bit before they feed you. But anyway, we get up there and the pilot gets on, says this little thing, ladies and gentlemen, we're very happy you're here. He has to be, or he wouldn't get his salary next month, you see. So I wasn't sure his happiness was that sincere. However, he said, we will arrive in Miami in an hour and a half. Miami? I said, sister, did he say Miami? She said, yes. I said, we're not going to Miami. She said, we are now, Mother. So I called the stewardess and I said, did I misunderstand the captain? Are we going to Miami? And she said, oh, yes. I said, oh. She said, you're not going to Miami? I said, I am now. Now, we were wrong. Wrong time, wrong place, wrong direction. We were sincerely wrong. We got on that plane thinking it was some other city. Well, it took us about twice the amount of time to get there. I could have gone to Europe. But the point is, you can't always go by a conscience that's not formed by truth. If we're only going to go by our conscience, then you can do about anything. You know how the church has talked about contraception and abortion. There is a mass movement, not in a country, but the whole world, for disobedience. And they blame it on their conscience. See, the conscience seems to be that one thing that allows you to do what you want. If a man murders a man, another man, he says, well, I that's how I feel. He ought to go. I know conscience is a very delicate thing. But you can't deny, if you look at the papers and look at the world, you must not believe that God is creator. Because it's like looking at a painting of Michelangelo. First you deny Michelangelo painted it, and then you want to take part of it out because you think it looked better. You insult the painter. When somebody took a hammer and knocked the hand off of the Pietà, that masterpiece of Our Lady holding Our Lord, they had to put the whole thing behind glass. Now, when you go to the Basilica, it's all under glass. Somebody's conscience said this statue has to go. It is the duty of the church, under God, to tell us truth. You see, if Jesus went through all of this, I got to take it up. If Jesus went through all of this for you, for me, The father is bound in justice, see? Bound in justice to provide for us a vehicle of truth. See? If he went this far, which I don't believe that, sweetheart, it don't matter what you believe. It's the truth. You go by truth. You can't go by what some person believes. You gotta know who has taught that person and what is that person teaching you? What is that man or woman teaching you? If not teaching you truth, then you're on the wrong way. And the truth is that he did come, he did rise, he did die and rise to the dead for me and you. He is bound by justice to give me the truth and a vehicle of truth. He's not going to write the truth in the sky like one of these airplanes, you know, sail at Bembergers. He's not going to say, here's the truth of the month, everybody. He has to give me a vehicle of truth. And that's the church. Now, if you have 20 ideas about one thing, what, 19 of them are wrong. Or maybe all 20 are wrong. Then where is the truth? See, some people don't even ask today, what is the truth? You can talk to 20 people, they all have something else to say. But then, does your conscience say which one is right? Why would you want to go your whole life believing a lie? That'll make sense to me. Does that make sense to you? Make any sense at all? See, I want to know, what is God asking of me? If you buy, I've said this 100 times, I'll say it 100 more. You buy a car, you got a whole pack of instructions. Put vinegar in your tank instead of gasoline. See what happens. Now you could say, I bought a car and I want to put gas, I want to put vinegar in my car. Why doesn't it run? I think if you went to the local car dealership, you'd say, well, you can't run it by vinegar. Why not? Look, I didn't make the car, I only sell them. They don't run that way. Now you can stand there, you can stomp your feet. Put your foot on that accelerator, still choke. It just won't run on vinegar, even apple cider vinegar. Or wine vinegar, it won't run. Now, do you think, though, that's kind of a silly example? But it's not, for the simple reason that a lot of people judge their eternity that way. Professor so-and-so said, there is no God. Oh, boy, what a man, I mean, you know. Smart, huh? You know, that happened to somebody. And so this man said, well, he was going to bring his watch to a jeweler because it was all, his son dropped it and was all over the floor, so he picked up everything. I'm going to bring it to the jeweler. And this professor was telling him, there is no God. So he said, oh, I'm glad to know that. I always thought there was. So he thought he had won a victory. So the man puts his hand in his pocket and he takes out this box that's full of little springs and everything. He said, my son dropped this morning, my watch, and it's kind of in pieces. He said, oh, yeah. Amazing how many pieces make a watch. Oh, yeah. He said, if I put this in a box and I bury it, would it all go together in, say, 100 years if I were alive? He said, what, are you crazy? can't go together by itself. Really? You mean all these little springs and all these little screws, if I put them in a box and bury them for 100 years, when I go get the box, it won't be a beautiful watch again? He says, of course not. Oh. Then you look at the stars and the moon and the sea and the fishes and man with intelligence, and you tell me it just all went together by itself. Now, if you were told that, and that's all you were ever told, you might believe it, but you'd be wrong. See? You'd be wrong. See, deep within a conscience, yours and mine, everybody, man discovers a law which he doesn't lay upon himself. But you got to obey it. You know, the pygmies in Africa, the people in South America, way out there in the jungle, they all have a law. They all have a law. And they maybe have never heard of God, but there is a law among them of right and wrong. And they got to obey that. You and I, in our conscience, planted by God himself, this is wrong and this is right. Even if you don't know this awesome catechism. I bet you when Satan was in the angel, you know, Lucifer, the great light, when he was arguing with God about redemption, that the incarnation, that the second person would become man, I wouldn't be surprised if he said something like this. Well, now let's see here, Lord God. I think you're wrong. I think the Son of Man, the eternal Word, should not become a mere human being, half spirit and half animal, but take on angelic nature. At least it's a higher nature. I think you're wrong. I think that's when a third of the angels fell, because they all were convinced somewhere along the line, yeah, he's right. The eternal Word should take on our nature, not human nature. They're bulky, they're stupid, it takes them years to learn anything. They only walk 12 inches at a time. 14 if you got big feet. We travel with the speed of thought. He's going to become one of them. Isn't that logical? Isn't that logical? Some of us ought to be mighty happy we weren't among them. We might have thought that was very logical. Till Michael came along and he said, "Who is like unto God? God can do as he pleases." Today, in this beautiful world that God created for our good, it seems like the more he gives, the more we rebel. We say, "I will not serve." Did you notice that? When there's someone to save, be it ever so young, they call it a baby. They call it even a boy and a girl. When they want to get rid of it, they call it an it or a fetus. Isn't that strange how they manipulate language? I got a letter from a woman who had an abortion. And this is my question of the week. She had an abortion. She was 16. almost died. What she said to me was, they injected saline solution, and for 2 hours she could feel the baby dying and struggling for life. She was told it was just a fetus, no problem. Then she went into labor and delivered a burned child. Almost black. And they had the gall to ask her, well, do you want to know what it is, the boy or girl? She knew, she said yes. She didn't live with that. She said, I don't want to know. And she saw that baby in pieces. Well, the doctor not too long ago got kind of much applause because he goes to the abortion clinic with the guards, with police. And that very doctor killed a 12-year-old girl on that abortion table. She began to vomit. And he put down her throat a 54-cent tube, plastic tube. And she started to vomit anyway, and she went into a coma. And for 3 weeks she was in a coma, and she died. Nothing was done. Nothing. When he was asked, didn't you know she was 12 years old? He said, oh yeah, we get a lot of those. Those. We even get 10-year-olds, he said. Well, somehow when I think of that and hear the statement I heard this afternoon or yesterday, that we're being terribly selfish. We're being awesomely selfish by fighting abortion. So it means that anybody's conscience is more important, as unenlightened as it may be, is more important than a baby torn apart and burned black. We live in a mixed up world. Mixed up. So, you see what happens, my friends, when your conscience is not enlightened or informed. I want to say something to this woman tonight, and to many of you listening. Your conscience at that moment was not formed. Your conscience, because people told you it was not a baby. They told you it was just a fetus. They told you have a right to a career. You have a right to have a good time before you start having children, before you're tied down. You have your rights. That's what you were told. You believed that. You believed it. And nobody came to you after to ease your mind or your heart. You see, I tell you, you told me you went to confession and you were forgiven. And you know that. What a wonderful thing that was. But who gave it to you? The church. I want to tell the woman tonight that your church is a mother. Unlike the people who forced you into this, she understands where you were. She forgave you through the power of the sacraments. She forgave you, and you were able to receive Jesus in your heart. And when you wake up at night with that scene in front of your face, that Savior comes also to your mind and says, come to me. I have forgiven you. I love you. I came that you may live even after such a sin. I love you. Do not despair. That's the same God that is saying to everybody, this is wrong. Be at peace. You have received the sacrament that he died to give you. You have received his precious blood, his body. You have received grace and forgiveness and mercy. Rejoice. Go and sin no more. That is what? That very church who is saying what nobody wants to hear is the only church that can give you peace after you commit such a crime. So you see, my friends, never despair. Though your sins are as scarlet, that wondrous sacrament will make that your soul beautifully white again. And so I say to the woman who wrote me that beautiful letter, who has more than repented, who has given the Lord 3 new children from her heart, pray to the little one. Pray to him or her. And say, I'm sorry. I love you. And the very church that speaks today so clearly through our Holy Father is the one who received that burned child as a martyr. Jesus took that child and brought him to his kingdom, pure and clean. How much good God brings out of every evil we do. I would ask now that I think that you've gone to confession, do not fear, and do not worry. Encourage others not to have abortions. Tell them the side they won't tell. It's a mission. It's a work, a wonderful work. Now you know. See? But that Lord who loves you so much forgives and forgets. Don't question or doubt that infinite mercy. Don't question it. Just breathe it in and absorb it. That's why he died. We have a call. Hello?
1: Sister Angelica?
0: Yeah.
1: Yes, I was listening to your program.
0: Can you speak a little louder, please?
1: I'm sorry. I was listening to your program on abortion, and I would just like to share with you and with the audience that for any young women out there that are contemplating such a horrible, horrible thing, to really give some second thought to it. And I do speak from personal experience. 25 years ago when I thought that, you know, there was some tragedy going on in my life, and I really did not believe I was going to be able to care for this child. I was convinced that this is what I should do. And I can honestly tell you that there has not been a year that's gone by since that time that I have not thought of that child. And if anyone feels that they are that devastated of what's going on in their personal life, if they would just step outside of what is going on in their immediate life as far as worldly issues and put their faith and trust in God and pray to Him. He will guide them. He will direct them. And when we least expect it, and I do speak from personal experience, by us having faith in Him, He will send us that guidance and that help. But we have to step outside of what's going on in the world today. Right. We really do.
0: I think we have to understand that if we trust in the Lord, you know, I read a survey about the food supply, and they said it's much greater now than it was. I think the 18th century, somebody was very upset over population explosion way back there. And the food has multiplied. Okay. It's a power struggle. This one talk I listened to, I just listened to a minute, I couldn't take it anymore. She said, when women get power, we will control population. Well, sweetheart, so far you've made a mess out of the whole world. And if anybody would have told me any of this would have happened 20 years ago, well, I said they're nuts. We have obligations in our life. The church provides for those. But we have to trust in the Lord. I think I told you the time I went by train. I think it was from Chicago to Wisconsin. And we rode miles very fast. And I saw nothing but wheat. Wheat. Miles of wheat. We could feed the world from this country. So I think you're right. Trust in God is what's left. But if we don't believe in God, we don't trust in God. We only believe in ourselves today. We have another call. Hello?
2: Hi, Mother Angelica.
0: And where are you from?
2: Middletown, New York.
0: And what is your question?
2: First, I just want to say, praise God, this is the fourth time I've gotten on your program, and I love you.
0: Thank you.
2: My question is, recently I've encountered people that have kind of attacked me, saying that there's no such thing as truth, only beliefs, and that as a Catholic, I have no right to say that we are the true church, and I can't say that everything is true in the Bible because we did not live during those times. And I realized talking to these people that they really didn't have a lot of faith, so I didn't know how to respond. I just said that I love them and I would pray for them. But I wanted to know your reaction and a better way that I could educate these people.
0: You can't believe anybody thinking there's no such thing as truth. You have a hard time in a court of law. I don't know where he came from. Where did that person come from, I wonder? Is he a college buddy? Sounds like he's educated beyond his intelligence. Isn't that true? There's no truth. I can't. Jesus, very true. There's awesome truths. See, awesome truths. You can everywhere. There's truths in nature. They are, in fact, there are truths so accurate. Like my calendar now, I got a 1995 calendar. I don't know why I got it. I'm having enough trouble with 94. But it tells me up to December 95 when the sun is going to rise. That's how accurate God's nature is. That's a truth. There are truths in the universe. See, that's what bugged all the astronomers about Jupiter. They happened the way they thought it was, but they were surprised it happened. Now, how do you like that? They're drinking champagne because what they thought happened, what happened. It shows how unsure they are on a general level, you know? Yeah, it's happening. They weren't sure. See? There are truths everywhere. You hit a truth everywhere.

Ooh. That came out before I knew it. You know, it just... See, a brain surgeon can say, if I touch this part of your brain, this is where you remember and this, but he can't explain it. You can't. He can tell you how it works and why and what'll happen if this happens, but he can't explain it. It's a mystery. See? God's human truth, even you can't explain fully. You can hardly explain fully. Electricity, you can tell me how. But there's a lot of knowledge. A physicist could come here and even create a few little electrical things. But there are truths. A biologist, a physicist couldn't live without truth. Now, he may not know why this and this go together and make something else, but it's a truth. Nature is so exact. Remember the watch I told you about? There must be a supreme being for everything to go so well. So well and so accurate that I can tell the time and I can tell when the sun's going to rise and set, when there's a new moon, a half moon, a quarter moon. The next 20 years. Now you talk about supernatural truth. That takes faith. Faith. And that's faith is a gift from God. See? It's a shame to go your entire life and never know there is a God. Or a God that loves you. A God that's so close that Jesus said, the kingdom of heaven is within you. Wow. Wow. You say, oh, Mother, do you believe that? Oh, it's more than belief. Faith has to come and then I accept it. That's belief. See, if I don't accept faith, if I don't accept the laws of faith, if I don't accept the gift of faith, belief doesn't come before faith. Belief comes after faith. So he's wrong. I must have faith to believe. It would be stupid for me to say, I don't believe astronauts walked on the moon. It was really the Sahara Desert. They made up this big plane, and they in the Sahara Desert, and they had a couple big holes here and there, and they got these big suits on, and they walked, and they drove, and then they poof back up. It was all the Sahara Desert. Now that's, if somebody came and said, looked at those pictures, we just saw them how many months ago, and you didn't believe. Somebody didn't tell you what happened. That's where faith comes in. I believe. Now, why would I not believe that? Why would I think something so stupid that it's a Sahara Desert? There are truths, and supernatural truths take a gift from God. I would pray for that man that he receives that gift. And you know, sometimes baptism, we went over that last week. Baptism is what gives you faith, hope, and love. And that as you develop and your parents teach you about God and teach you the love of God and the compassion of God and the goodness of God and the mercy of God when you goof up and when the actual grace of the moment, so you can control yourself, you can resist temptation, you can receive the Eucharist. Oh, what a wonder. What a wonder that is, huh? What a wonder that is. So, you see, you have to have a gift of faith. That seed is planted in baptism. And as you grow, you begin to what? Exercise it. You begin to exercise. Your mother says, oh, that's Jesus made that plant. You say, oh, really? Yeah. Just for you. And who's Jesus? Jesus.

Son of God. Oh, see, the faith was planted, and now you have an opportunity to put that faith into action. I believe that Jesus is the Son of God. So, my beautiful friend who had that abortion and is so sorry, you have the faith to know you are forgiven. This man that thinks that faith is only beliefs, I now believe you have to stop at a red light. But somebody had to tell me before I knew. Faith is that gift from God that gives you a sense of His existence, His divinity, His power, His goodness, and His love for you. And then you begin to exercise that faith. You begin to praise Him for His nature. And we have a church. We began this time together saying God is bound by justice to give me a vehicle of truth. That truth is in His church. And He's given us always a vicar of Christ, to explain throughout the centuries the truth and how it applies to our daily life. I shall be judged by God by that truth. If I have never had the opportunity, He will judge me by the light I have. But if you've had the light and you reject it, we need to pray. Let us not lose hope. God is in His heaven. And one day, somehow, He will make all things right. And the church and the truth that you despise and push away, and the vicar you treat as if he were kind of not all there, not informed, will one day stand in all His glory in the kingdom of God. And you shall know the truth. God bless you.

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3: Our Lady of Mount Carmel Novena. 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

When New York Governor Al Smith, a Catholic, ran for president in 1928, his campaign was crippled by vicious anti-Catholic bigotry. He lost in a landslide to Herbert Hoover, and it was roundly believed that it was all but impossible for a Catholic to be elected president. By 1960, the country had changed in many ways, but there were still quite a few anti-Catholic obstacles. John F. Kennedy overcame them all. The 35th President of the United States, John Fitzgerald Kennedy, was the first Catholic in the history of the nation to hold that office. A member of the prominent Kennedy clan, John earned international fame during World War II for his heroism during combat, which served as a springboard for his election in 1952 to the U.S. Senate from Massachusetts. By 1960, John embarked upon a historic campaign for president that required him to overcome anti-Catholic sentiment in whole parts of the country. He made a series of campaign stops among the Protestants of America, assuring them of his loyalty, his qualifications, and his abilities. On November 8, 1960, Kennedy very narrowly defeated Richard Nixon for the presidency. While the presidency of John F. Kennedy lasted a little under 3 years and ended tragically with his assassination in 1963, his run for the White House demonstrated the progress Catholics had made in finding acceptance in American public life. For this reason alone, Kennedy's presidency was a landmark moment in American Catholic history.

I remember brothers and sisters. The brothers had just been formed. And when they were formed, I got a message from someone in the ghetto, because I decided the ghetto is where the Lord would want me to live and to bring up young men to love the very poorest. Message comes, Father, I am going to be hung. Can you come and visit me in the prison today? So I went, and this young man was on the floor, young black Jamaican fellow, and he had no shoes on, and just short torn trousers and no shirt on. And he says, Father, here I am. Come and see me. My name is Robert. So I went over to Robert, and I said to Robert, what can I do for you? He says, Father, I want to confess my sins. Would you listen to my confession? And he mentioned how, as a little boy, he lived without any parents and was in the marketplace. And an old lady took care of him. And he said, then one night she took me home and I stayed with her. And she fed me and clothed me and took care of me. But then she was killed by someone else. And they said, it is you who did it. You had a gun. You're a bad boy. You're a bad boy. And he was taken into prison. And when he was taken into prison, he kept pleading, I am not guilty. Now I ask you, Father, I am going to be killed tomorrow morning. I will be hung. Would you come and visit me and give me communion? So I went, and he cried, and then he was taken up on a scaffolding. And on that scaffolding, his hands were bound together behind his back. His legs were bound together. And then he cried and he said, Father, Father, please ask the Father in heaven to forgive me. And they put a hood on his head and a rope around his neck. And then they dropped the footing. And he hung and he cried out. He said, Father, Father, Father, Father, I did not do it. I did not kill the old lady. And as I watched, and the sky was blue, and I just found myself crying. As a priest, I began to understand what the Lord said, you know. Blessed are the poor, and theirs is the kingdom of God. Robert will go to heaven. I will forgive him. And I knelt down right on the rocky ground. I knelt down and I said, Lord, forgive me as a priest. I do not love the poor as much as I should. And it confirmed once again that as a priest, I must learn to understand and to love the poorest and most forgotten. In the name of the Father, and of the Son, and of the Holy Spirit. Amen.

0: man fully alive. True life, however, is found in beholding and adoring the face of Christ. For he is the image of the invisible God. And in whom shall we see the face of Christ, if not in our persecuted brothers, faithfully enduring all manner of hardships for the love of God? This is their testimony. If we live, we live for the Lord. And if we die, we die for the Lord. The entire purpose of the Christian on earth is nothing else but to be ever preparing for death. Only what has died can be raised to the new life. We do not fear those who kill the body, but cannot kill the soul. We fear the Lord and give him the praise, for the hour of his judgment has come. Fall down before him who made heaven and earth. For the Lord hears the poor and does not despise his prisoners. Precious in the sight of the Lord is the death of his saints. These are the ones who follow the Lamb wherever he goes. They stand untainted before the throne of God. No lie was found on their lips. They are blameless. The time of the harvest has come, and these have been ransomed from mankind as the first fruits for God and the Lamb. They came out of the great tribulation and have washed their robes and made them white in the blood of the Lamb. And God will wipe.
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2: I'm Veronica Dudo in Washington, D.C. tonight on EWTN News Nightly, Under Pressure. President Trump shakes up the NATO summit, demanding spending hikes and loyalty while applying pressure to the historic alliance. Maine Senate race. Graham Plattner faces calls to resign over sexual assault allegations as Washington reacts. Faith First will take you inside the EWTN Summer Academy in Rome, where young Catholic journalists are trained to be digital missionaries for Christ. Plus, dreams shattered. The United States' World Cup journey comes to an end amid global backlash over the red card suspension drama we discuss. These stories and more tonight.
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2: Thank you for being with us on the feast day of St. Peter Turot. Our top story tonight. President Donald Trump announced that the U.S. will lift sanctions against Turkey, opening the possibility of selling F-35 jets to the country. President Trump says, quote, Turkey has been a great ally for us and we don't want to sanction friends. That's not the only major headline coming out of the NATO summit tonight. White House correspondent Owen Jensen reports. Owen.
4: Veronica, good evening to you. You are definitely right. Several items coming out of Turkey tonight to get to. We'll start with those fighter jets, where President Trump says he's considering selling them to Turkey. But it's a move some U.S. lawmakers and Israel oppose.
5: In Turkey, a state arrival ceremony for President Donald Trump, participating in the NATO summit. Later, President Trump, sitting across from Turkey's president, is asked by a reporter if he's going to sell F-35 fighter jets to Turkey, which had been banned from doing so after it purchased Russian missile defense systems.
6: The decision we're going to make, we have a very good relationship. I would think that many people, I can tell you, many people, including the people sitting right here, thinks, you know, why wouldn't we do that? We have a better relationship with Turkey, and Turkey's been in many ways much more loyal than other countries that we think would be loyal.
5: And despite concern from NATO allies, President Trump insists the United States should control Greenland instead of Denmark.
6: Well, that's what hurt my relationship with NATO, because Greenland doesn't help Denmark. Denmark doesn't spend money to really help Greenland, but it's an important part for the United States.
5: In addition, the Iran war, a topic of discussion. Just today, three tankers came under attack in the Strait of Hormuz. Hours later, the U.S. revoked a license that had authorized the sale of Iranian oil. At the summit, President Trump renewed his complaints against NATO for not helping the U.S. in its war with Iran.
6: Italy turned us down, and Germany turned us down, and France turned us down. And it's okay. But, you know, why are we spending hundreds of billions of dollars and they're not there for us? We've always been there for them.
5: French President Emmanuel Macron and Syria's president will also be attending the NATO summit. Just today, explosions rocked Syria's capital as Macron was visiting. Macron was in the presidential palace during the blast, but was unharmed. And as the war in Ukraine drags on, Ukrainian President Zelensky urged NATO allies to strengthen Europe's air defenses and increase support for Ukraine.
7: The one thing we still need to do here in Europe is build a strong defense against Russia's ballistic missiles. This is a big challenge, it's true. This is Russia's last major advantage.
4: Now, tomorrow on the sidelines of the NATO summit, President Trump will meet with Ukraine's president. President Trump said today he's settled 8 wars. He thinks he can settle 9. And he also told reporters he may not have attended the NATO summit had it not been held in Turkey. He calls President Erdogan of Turkey a very strong leader and says NATO, the summit, is a big thing. At the White House, Owen Jensen, EWTN News Nightly.
2: After months of defending Graham Platner's scandal-plagued Senate campaign in Maine, prominent Democrats are quickly turning on the oyster farmer after new sexual assault allegations. From Senate Minority Leader Chuck Schumer to the head of Senate Democrats' midterm operations, all say Platner needs to immediately withdraw his candidacy. Let's check in with Capitol Hill correspondent Eric Rosales with the latest. Eric.
8: Well, good evening, Veronica. Yes, this is very unwelcome news for Democrats and their quest to take control of the U.S. Senate in January. The new allegation from a woman in Maine who Platner previously dated said that he forced her to have sex with him nearly 5 years ago. Platner denied the account, but he's now canceled all future campaign events, saying that he needs time to reflect.
9: Regardless of the inaccuracy of the reporting, but mindful of the political reality it will inflict, we are taking the time to reflect on the best path forward for the state that I love, the people that I love, the movement I belong to, and the goal of defeating Susan Collins.
8: The new accusation is quickly upended. One of the most critical midterm races in the country to unseat long-term Republican Senator Susan Collins, as even more Democrats are calling him to drop out of the race.
10: The Maine Democratic Party says he should withdraw. I'm not a Maine voter, but I agree with them. He should withdraw.
8: Platner's allies say that he'll only drop out of the race if his replacement supports the progressive policy positions that he campaigned on.
11: I am never going to say that that is okay. The candidate is denying these charges. We've got to be careful. We don't know what all the facts are, but women find themselves afraid to come forward because it just gets complicated.
8: Platner's problems continue to pile up, from Reddit posts which describe him as a communist to a tattoo resembling a Nazi symbol to a post mocking a Purple Heart veteran to multiple women describing unsettling relationship behavior to now allegations of rape.
12: It was pretty obvious before the primary this was a person not fit for public office. We have to be consistent. Right? I mean, these are disgusting allegations.
8: Republicans have already announced that they will spend some $42 million in Maine defending Collins. If Platner does not withdraw, the Democratic Senatorial Campaign Committee has already said it will not invest in the Maine Senate race. New Hampshire Senator Jeanne Shaheen, who is at the NATO summit in Turkey, during a media appearance with Republican Mike Rounds, said she also called on Platner to resign.
13: Graham Platner should get out of the race, and the sooner the better, so that he can be replaced on the ballot.
8: It is important to note that the timing is critical. Democrats can still replace Plattner on the ballot only if he chooses to drop out before the July 13th deadline. If he were to exit the race, the Senate Democratic Party would then have to pick his replacement by June 27th. It's a race that the eyes of America will be watching, and it could actually determine control of the U.S. Senate. At the Capitol, Eric Rosales, EWTN News Nightly.
2: More than 2 weeks after the devastating June 24th earthquakes, the humanitarian crisis in Venezuela deepens. The official death toll has soared past 3,500 people, with over 1,600 injured. On Monday, mass graves were dug for 150 unidentified victims. The move falls under a new government tracking protocol to aid future identification. Meanwhile, joint Venezuelan and Mexican rescue teams continue to pull bodies from the debris, with no official count of those buried. An opposition website has already tracked over 30,000 missing persons. As for survivors, living conditions are dire. Many are living on the streets and have been left with only the clothes on their backs as they wait for safety inspections to be completed. We have a lot more still to come on EWTN News Nightly. Legacy of Compassion, the remarkable story of one Catholic hospital that left a lasting mark on the American healthcare system. And France moves closer to legalizing assisted suicide. We'll discuss.

0: than 160 years, St. Vincent's Hospital stood as a cornerstone of healthcare in New York City, even earning a reputation for treating anyone who walked through its doors, regardless of income, background, or faith. Founded in 1849, in the aftermath of a deadly cholera epidemic, the hospital became a pioneer in medicine while responding to some of the city's darkest moments. A newly published book tells the remarkable story of the Sisters of Charity, whose faith and dedication helped shape one of New York's most important Catholic hospitals and left a lasting mark on American healthcare. Joining us now is Dr. Thomas Resnick, professor of history at Seton Hall University, a historian of American Catholicism and author of A Monument of Charity, St. Vincent's Hospital and Catholic Healthcare in New York City. Dr. Resnick, thank you so much for joining us.
1: It's my pleasure. Thank you for having me.
0: Your book tells the story of the Sisters of Charity and St. Vincent's Hospital, founded in Manhattan. What inspired you to dive into this topic, and why do you think it's so important today?
1: Yeah, I was inspired to take up the history of St. Vincent's Hospital in 2010 when news of the hospital's closure made local headlines. And when I started looking into the history of the hospital, I realized there was such a rich story that needed to be told. Here was a hospital that had served the people of New York for more than 160 years. And it captures not just kind of the story of healthcare in New York City, but really the contributions of Catholic sisters to healthcare in the United States.
0: Now, this was unprecedented with Catholic sisters making such an impact. What made their approach to caring for the sick and the poor so distinctive?
1: Yeah, when St. Vincent's Hospital opened in 1849, it began with a simple but radical mission to accept all in need, regardless of their ability to pay. They were devoted to caring for the poor, and they made it clear that St. Vincent's would not discriminate against those who could not pay. That was a really radical stance at the time when healthcare was often considered a private good for those who could afford it. And the Sisters of Charity wanted to live out their mission of charity and extend healthcare to all.
0: For more than 160 years, St. Vincent's was at the heart of the Manhattan community. What role did it play in the lives of generations of New Yorkers?
1: St. Vincent's was really a New York City institution through and through. It was located in Greenwich Village. It started off in a really humble fashion with 30 beds and four sisters and not much more. And eventually it grew to become the largest Catholic hospital in the United States, the largest hospital of any religious denomination in the United States. And it really had a mission to serve not just Catholics, but the entire community. Its doors were always open, and that was evidenced through and through from caring for the famine Irish who arrived and other immigrants who came to New York City in the mid-1800s, all the way through to being there through the AIDS crisis and in responding to the attacks of 9/11.
0: One of the hallmarks of St. Vincent's was its commitment to palliative care. Why was helping the seriously ill such an important part of this mission?
1: This was part of what Catholic sisters did at their best. They responded to the unmet needs of their day. So in addition to St. Vincent's, Catholic sisters also established old age homes and hospitals for tuberculosis patients and other discrete populations. At St. Vincent's, they started a palliative care program, a hospice program in the 1970s in response to the needs of cancer patients. When medical care was exhausted, sisters realized that the patients still needed somebody to accompany them in those final moments of life. And in some ways, that was a throwback to the founding mission of the hospital. In 1849, when patients came to St. Vincent's, often it was a place to die, and it was simply the sisters providing bedside care for those for whom medical science wasn't able to treat. And so St. Vincent sort of took up that role again in the 1970s and established a really important hospice care program that later translated into caring for AIDS patients during the 1980s.
0: So many fascinating stories, and of course this took you over a decade to put together. Dr. Resnick, thank you so much.
1: You're welcome. Thank you.
0: France's National Assembly has approved an assisted suicide bill that would allow adults with advanced or terminal illnesses to medically end their lives. The bill has undergone more than 1,000 amendments since it was first proposed in 2024. The bill does have a clause allowing medical professionals not to partake in assisted suicide, but they must refer the patient to another provider who will. The final vote to make it a law is set to take place on July 15th. We're happy to welcome to the show Christoph Wimmer, our EWTN news editor for Europe and Asia. Thanks so much for joining us. French lawmakers just advanced end-of-life legislation at the National Assembly. Can you tell us more about what happened, the vote, and what's next?
2: Yes, Veronica. So what happened on Tuesday, June the 30th, is that France's National Assembly, the lower house of parliament, voted to approve what supporters are calling assisted dying, aid in dying. But in plain terms, it means legalizing assisted suicide and, in some cases, euthanasia, where a doctor or a nurse administers the final dose. The vote was pretty tight. It was 295 in favor and 232 against. And that margin really is part of the story. There's been a real tug of war here also at an institutional, political level. On the one hand, you've got the lower house, the National Assembly. It's a left-leaning house. And then you've got the upper house, the Senate, which is more conservative. And the bill has been shuttling back and forth between these two houses. In fact, the Senate has now rejected it twice over already. President Emmanuel Macron is all in favor. He calls it a law of fraternity, of fraternité. And what we saw, though, on June the 30th isn't a finishing line. It's the lower house forcing the issue, reasserting a text that the Senate keeps denying.
0: Is this now law, or are there additional hurdles?
2: No, it is not the law yet. It is close. Under the French system, when two chambers disagree this deeply, the bill is shuttled back and forth and back and forth again. There was a joint committee, and it tried to broker a sort of compromise, and they failed. And now the Senate gets one final vote on it from their end, and that is on July the 7th, before it, probably rejected, goes back to the lower house. The National Assembly will then vote on July the 15th, a week later. But look, even if it passes then, there is likely one more step. Opponents are expecting to challenge the law before France's Constitutional Council. So that is like the highest court to look at it. The honest read, in other words, is it's very hard to stop, but the final gavel has not come down.
0: What action has the church taken in France both before and after this latest move?
2: Yes, the church has been very active. The French bishops have been fighting this for 2 years, since the bill really appeared first. Under their current conference president, Jean-Marc Aveline, the Cardinal of Marseille, they've issued statement after statement. They've run an unprecedented campaign. They've urged Catholics to speak out. They've held a national day of prayer and fasting in February. And just right before this vote, they actually launched a 9-day novena of prayer. That was on June the 21st. Their summary line is, we do not care for life by giving death. They've also made another very concrete argument. They're warning that the bill is going to protect freedom of conscience, doctors who refuse to take part, but possibly not the pharmacists who are forced to then hand over the medication, the lethal dose. But it's also putting Catholic hospices in a bind. They're warning there could be a legal measure or a force of law that there is that sort of stuff happening within or on the grounds of Catholic hospices.
0: Christoph Wimmer, thank you so much. Up next on EWTN News Nightly, political pressure. A sports expert breaks down whether a White House phone call to FIFA had any impact on Team USA's devastating loss. Plus, a look inside the EWTN Summer Academy, where young Catholic journalists are learning how to become digital missionaries for Christ.
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0: Dreams to a heartfelt loss on home soil. Team USA crashes out in Seattle after a brutal 4-1 blowout against Belgium. But did the real drama start before kickoff after FIFA cleared a U.S. star player? It's a move that many say backfired and rallied a fiery Belgian squad. After the match, midfielder Nicolas Raskin admitted the controversy felt entirely unfair, but said it gave his team the exact spark of motivation they needed to go out and dominate. Joining me now is Michael McDowell, a national syndicated sports talk host and host of Sports Econ 101 on Sirius XM. Thanks so much for joining us.
5: Hey, thank you, Ron. Really nice to see you.
0: Belgium beat the United States, ending the nation's World Cup run. What did you think about the game? And do you think the back and forth over the red card suspension impacted the team's focus?
5: Where do I start? Do you want me to be honest, or do you want me to give you the PC answer? Veronica, I can't do that. I've got to be frank. First of all, it was a game where the United States came out onto the pitch. Everything was riding on the line. Yes, we were in the round of 16. That's a great accomplishment. But to be really frank, true soccer pundits, American soccer enthusiasts, surely feel that this was a major, major disappointment. And it was, because the team came out flat. It's almost like they were intimidated. Belgium came out right away and scored. And that put us in a real hole. They saw something tactically that was a mismatch, and they took advantage of it. And, it really is a game where we're going to have to evaluate ourselves as a soccer nation, because we have the best athletes in the world, but why aren't we getting the results? And in 2 seconds, amid that famous red card that we talked about that was given to Bologna, it never paid off. So he was the team's leading scorer. And so that famous red card that President Trump maybe interceded into never panned out.
0: Now, we've been seeing these professional athletes praying and blessing themselves on the field. What message do you think that sends to millions of adults and children watching?
5: Well, I think, the patron saint of soccer, I don't know if you know that, but it's Luigi Scarpa. And he is the patron saint of soccer. I think he would be proud. I think there's a lot of messages that we see visually on the TV set. What a powerful image of evangelization to see, Lionel Messi, the greatest soccer player of all time, making the sign of the cross. We have, many of our own American players, Christian Pulisic, who's a devout Christian, Malik Tillman. Those players are actually, and what's really been neat is that the U.S. team, after matches, have been gathered in the center circle of the pitch. They get on their knees and pray, but with a caveat. They invite the team that they just played against to join them in prayer. And some of the other nations do join it. I think that's a powerful way. Mm-hmm. There's so many great messages of hope with these players, because so many of them came from diverse backgrounds. And faith is the focal point of their life. Like a player like Messi says, without God, I am nothing. I have nothing. He gave me all the gifts. So, yeah, there's so many wonderful things going on. And on the host cities, like Kansas City, for example, they have a group called 1KC. They've set up a booth in the Fan Fest area. They're evangelizing. They have priests out there giving words of counsel, encouragement, even confession. So this is a great, great venue to speak to the world, especially with our Catholic faith. And I think this is something we need to capitalize in for the future, because we could always do a better job with that.
0: With so much happening globally, it's nice to see the whole world come together. Mike McDowell, thank you so much for coming on.
5: Thank you so much. Be blessed.
0: A major shift in the international sports world. On Tuesday, the International Olympic Committee provisionally lifted a suspension of the Russian Olympic Committee and advised Olympic sports bodies to end a three-year program vetting Russian athletes for neutral status. Now Russia moves closer to having a full team with its national flag and anthem at the 2028 Los Angeles Olympics. EWTN's Summer Academy helps students gain experience in a global community of dedicated communicators. The intensive team-based training program for young Catholics also deepens their skills and knowledge in religious media. The annual event recently took place in Rome, marking its fifth year. EWTN Vatican journalist Zofia Chubek has more.
6: I've learned technical skills. I've learned philosophical skills. It's changed the way I think about the world, about what my life could look like, about my mission that God has given to me.
7: Janelle is not only an aspiring content creator, she is an aspiring Catholic content creator.
8: When we work as journalists, we are in the field of reporting the truth. And the ultimate truth is the truth with a capital T, and that's Jesus Christ.
7: This is just one of the values that EWTN's Summer Academy taught to these young men and women. It is a 10-day intensive program that brings dozens of aspiring journalists, media workers and content creators from around the world to the hearts of the Catholic Church.
9: This week, I've never felt this close to God or in my faith than any point in my life.
7: With the classroom overlooking St. Peter's Square, participants took part in everyday lectures and practical assignments covering a breadth of topics from media in the 21st century, learning how to interview, write and film, to discovering the way of beauty and the theology of communication.
10: You are learning about the importance of virtue in communicating and creating content while being, standing on the shoulders of giants right next to you at the Vatican, amongst some of the greatest communicators of our faith, right? Like St. Paul, St. Peter.
7: Before classes started, each day began with Holy Mass, either at the chapel or one of Rome's basilicas, keeping God and faith at the forefront of the Academy's mission.
9: It sets you in a headspace, a mental space that is completely different to whether you just rolled out of bed and got straight into work. So bringing back that prayerful routine, starting the day with God, it's going to be a game changer.
7: In the end, it is a shared faith in God and a commitment to the truth that lay the foundation for the next generation of Catholic journalists.
8: So ultimately, everything we do as journalists should respect with integrity everything that's happening around us, but at the same time, lead us closer to Jesus, who is the eternal word.
7: In Rome, Zofia Trubak for EWTN News Nightly.
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0: We thank you for watching tonight. 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I'm Veronica Dudo. 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
24: This is Julie Carrick, inviting you to join me as we pray a rosary for America, asking our Blessed Mother, the Immaculate Conception, to place the grace of this rosary where it is needed most. O Immaculate Mother, Queen of our country, open our hearts, our homes, and our land to the coming of Jesus, your divine Son. With him, reign over us, O Heavenly Lady, so pure and so bright, with the radiance of God's light shining in and about you. Be our leader against the powers of evil set upon wrestling the world of souls, redeemed at such a great cost by the sufferings of your Son and of yourself in union with him from that same Savior who loves us with infinite charity. We gather about you, O chaste and holy Mother, Virgin Immaculate, patroness of our beloved land, determined to fight under your banner of holy purity against the wickedness that would make all the world an abyss of evil without God and without your loving maternal care. We consecrate our hearts, our homes, our land to your most pure heart, O great Queen, that the kingdom of your Son, our Redeemer and our God, may be firmly established in us. Reign over us then, O Virgin Immaculate, with your Son Jesus Christ. May his divine heart and your most chaste heart be ever enthroned and glorified among us. Use us, your children of America, as your instruments in bringing peace among men and nations. Work your miracles of grace in us, so that we may be a glory to the Blessed Trinity, who created, redeemed, and sanctifies us. May your valiant spouse, Saint Joseph, with the holy angels and saints, assist you and us in renewing the face of the earth. Then, when our work is over, come, Holy Immaculate Mother, and as our victorious Queen, lead us to the eternal kingdom, where your Son reigns forever as King. Amen. I believe in God, the Father Almighty, creator of heaven and earth, and in Jesus Christ, his only Son, our Lord, who was conceived of the Holy Spirit, born of the Virgin Mary, suffered under Pontius Pilate, was crucified, died, and was buried. He descended into hell. The third day he rose again from the dead. He ascended into heaven and sits at the right hand of God the Father Almighty. From there he shall come to judge the living and the dead.
25: I believe in the Holy Spirit, the Holy Catholic Church, the communion of saints, the forgiveness of sins, the resurrection of the body, and life everlasting. Amen.
24: Our Father, who art in heaven, hallowed be thy name. Thy kingdom come, thy will be done, on earth as it is in heaven.
25: Give us this day our daily bread, and forgive us our trespasses, as we forgive those who trespass against us. And lead us not into temptation, but deliver us from evil. Amen.
24: For an increase in the virtues of faith, hope, and love, for each and every one living in these United States of America. Hail Mary, full of grace, the Lord is with thee. Blessed art thou among women, and blessed is the fruit of thy womb, Jesus.
25: Holy Mary, Mother of God, pray for us sinners, now and at the hour of our death. Amen.
24: Hail Mary, full of grace, the Lord is with thee. Blessed art thou among women, and blessed is the fruit of thy womb, Jesus.
25: Holy Mary, Mother of God, pray for us sinners, now and at the hour of our death. Amen.
24: Hail Mary, full of grace, the Lord is with thee. Blessed art thou among women, and blessed is the fruit of thy womb, Jesus.
25: Holy Mary, Mother of God, pray for us sinners, now and at the hour of our death. Amen.
24: Glory be to the Father, and to the Son, and to the Holy Spirit.
25: As it was in the beginning, is now, never shall be, world without end. Amen.
24: The first sorrowful mystery, the agony in the garden. For the President of the United States of America, all who work in the District of Columbia, and all local and national elected officials. Our Father, who art in heaven, hallowed be thy name. Thy kingdom come, thy will be done, on earth as it is in heaven.
25: Give us this day our daily bread, and forgive us our trespasses, as we forgive those who trespass against us. And lead us not into temptation, but deliver us from evil. Amen.
24: We pray the grace of God over Alabama and every soul in that state. Hail Mary, full of grace, the Lord is with thee. Blessed art thou among women, and blessed is the fruit of thy womb, Jesus.
25: Holy Mary, Mother of God, pray for us sinners, now and at the hour of our death. Amen.
24: We pray the grace of God over Alaska and every soul in that state. Hail Mary, full of grace, the Lord is with thee. Blessed art thou among women, and blessed is the fruit of thy womb, Jesus.
25: Holy Mary, Mother of God, pray for us sinners, now and at the hour of our death. Amen.
24: We pray the grace of God over Arizona and every soul in that state. Hail Mary, full of grace, the Lord is with thee. Blessed art thou among women, and blessed is the fruit of thy womb, Jesus.
25: Holy Mary, Mother of God, pray for us sinners, now and at the hour of our death. Amen.
24: We pray the grace of God over Arkansas and every soul in that state. Hail Mary, full of grace, the Lord is with thee. Blessed art thou among women, and blessed is the fruit of thy womb, Jesus.
25: Holy Mary, Mother of God, pray for us sinners, now and at the hour of our death. Amen.
24: We pray the grace of God over California and every soul in that state. Hail Mary, full of grace, the Lord is with thee.

0: and every soul in that state. Hail Mary, full of grace, the Lord is with thee. Blessed art thou among women, and blessed is the fruit of thy womb, Jesus.
1: Holy Mary, Mother of God, pray for us sinners, now and at the hour of our death. Amen.
0: We pray the grace of God over Delaware and every soul in that state. Hail Mary, full of grace, the Lord is with thee. Blessed art thou among women, and blessed is the fruit of thy womb, Jesus.
1: Holy Mary, Mother of God, pray for us sinners, now and at the hour of our death. Amen.
0: We pray the grace of God over Florida and every soul in that state. Hail Mary, full of grace, the Lord is with thee. Blessed art thou among women, and blessed is the fruit of thy womb, Jesus.
1: Holy Mary, Mother of God, pray for us sinners, now and at the hour of our death. Amen.
0: We pray the grace of God over Georgia and every soul in that state. Hail Mary, full of grace, the Lord is with thee. Blessed art thou among women, and blessed is the fruit of thy womb, Jesus.
1: Holy Mary, Mother of God, pray for us sinners, now and at the hour of our death. Amen.
0: For the conversion of our country, glory be to the Father, and to the Son, and to the Holy Spirit.
1: As it was in the beginning, is now, and ever shall be, world without end. Amen.
0: O my Jesus, forgive us our sins, save us from the fires of hell, lead all souls to heaven, especially those in most need of thy mercy. The second sorrowful mystery, the scourging at the pillar. For the Holy Father, Pope Leo XIV, for bishops, priests, and religious, and all who are being called to serve the Church, may they be guided in spirit and in truth.
1: Our Father, who art in heaven, hallowed be thy name. Thy kingdom come, thy will be done, on earth as it is in heaven.
0: Give us this day our daily bread, and forgive us our trespasses, as we forgive those who trespass against us. And lead us not into temptation, but deliver us from evil. Amen. We pray the grace of God over Hawaii and every soul in that state.
1: Hail Mary, full of grace, the Lord is with thee. Blessed art thou among women, and blessed is the fruit of thy womb, Jesus.
0: Holy Mary, Mother of God, pray for us sinners, now and at the hour of our death. Amen. We pray the grace of God over Idaho and every soul in that state.
1: Hail Mary, full of grace, the Lord is with thee. Blessed art thou among women, and blessed is the fruit of thy womb, Jesus.
0: Holy Mary, Mother of God, pray for us sinners, now and at the hour of our death. Amen. We pray the grace of God over Illinois and every soul in that state.
1: Hail Mary, full of grace, the Lord is with thee. Blessed art thou among women, and blessed is the fruit of thy womb, Jesus.
0: Holy Mary, Mother of God, pray for us sinners, now and at the hour of our death. Amen. We pray the grace of God over Indiana and every soul in that state.
1: Hail Mary, full of grace, the Lord is with thee. Blessed art thou among women, and blessed is the fruit of thy womb, Jesus.
0: Holy Mary, Mother of God, pray for us sinners, now and at the hour of our death. Amen. We pray the grace of God over Iowa and every soul in that state.
1: Hail Mary, full of grace, the Lord is with thee. Blessed art thou among women, and blessed is the fruit of thy womb, Jesus.
0: Holy Mary, Mother of God, pray for us sinners, now and at the hour of our death. Amen. We pray the grace of God over Kansas and every soul in that state.
1: Hail Mary, full of grace, the Lord is with thee. Blessed art thou among women, and blessed is the fruit of thy womb, Jesus.
0: Holy Mary, Mother of God, pray for us sinners, now and at the hour of our death. Amen. We pray the grace of God over Kentucky and every soul in that state.
1: Hail Mary, full of grace, the Lord is with thee. Blessed art thou among women, and blessed is the fruit of thy womb, Jesus.
0: Holy Mary, Mother of God, pray for us sinners, now and at the hour of our death. Amen. We pray the grace of God over Louisiana and every soul in that state.
1: Hail Mary, full of grace, the Lord is with thee. Blessed art thou among women, and blessed is the fruit of thy womb, Jesus.
0: Holy Mary, Mother of God,

0: pray for us sinners, now and at the hour of our death. Amen. We pray the grace of God over Maine and every soul in that state.
1: Hail Mary, full of grace, the Lord is with thee. Blessed art thou among women, and blessed is the fruit of thy womb, Jesus.
0: Holy Mary, Mother of God, pray for us sinners, now and at the hour of our death. Amen. We pray the grace of God over Maryland and every soul in that state.
1: Hail Mary, full of grace, the Lord is with thee. Blessed art thou among women, and blessed is the fruit of thy womb, Jesus.
0: Holy Mary, Mother of God, pray for us sinners, now and at the hour of our death. Amen. For the conversion of our country.
1: Glory be to the Father, and to the Son, and to the Holy Spirit.
0: As it was in the beginning, is now, and ever shall be, world without end. Amen.
1: O my Jesus, forgive us our sins, save us from the fires of hell, and lead all souls to heaven, especially those in most need of thy mercy.
0: The third sorrowful mystery, the crowning with thorns. For all married couples, families, and holy singles, Our Father, who art in heaven, hallowed be thy name. Thy kingdom come, thy will be done, on earth as it is in heaven.
1: Give us this day our daily bread, and forgive us our trespasses, as we forgive those who trespass against us. And lead us not into temptation, but deliver us from evil.
0: We pray the grace of God over Massachusetts and every soul in that state. Hail Mary, full of grace, the Lord is with thee. Blessed art thou among women, and blessed is the fruit of thy womb, Jesus.
1: Holy Mary, Mother of God, pray for us sinners now and at the hour of our death. Amen.
0: We pray the grace of God over Michigan and every soul in that state. Hail Mary, full of grace, the Lord is with thee. Blessed art thou among women, and blessed is the fruit of thy womb, Jesus.
1: Holy Mary, Mother of God, pray for us sinners now and at the hour of our death. Amen.
0: We pray the grace of God over Minnesota and every soul in that state. Hail Mary, full of grace, the Lord is with thee. Blessed art thou among women, and blessed is the fruit of thy womb, Jesus.
1: Holy Mary, Mother of God, pray for us sinners now and at the hour of our death. Amen.
0: We pray the grace of God over Mississippi and every soul in that state. Hail Mary, full of grace, the Lord is with thee. Blessed art thou among women, and blessed is the fruit of thy womb, Jesus.
1: Holy Mary, Mother of God, pray for us sinners now and at the hour of our death. Amen.
0: We pray the grace of God over Missouri and every soul in that state. Hail Mary, full of grace, the Lord is with thee. Blessed art thou among women, and blessed is the fruit of thy womb, Jesus.
1: Holy Mary, Mother of God, pray for us sinners now and at the hour of our death. Amen.
0: We pray the grace of God over Montana and every soul in that state. Hail Mary, full of grace, the Lord is with thee. Blessed art thou among women, and blessed is the fruit of thy womb, Jesus.
1: Holy Mary, Mother of God, pray for us sinners now and at the hour of our death. Amen.
0: We pray the grace of God over Nebraska and every soul in that state. Hail Mary, full of grace, the Lord is with thee. Blessed art thou among women, and blessed is the fruit of thy womb, Jesus.
1: Holy Mary, Mother of God, pray for us sinners now and at the hour of our death. Amen.
0: We pray the grace of God over Nevada and every soul in that state. Hail Mary, full of grace, the Lord is with thee. Blessed art thou among women, and blessed is the fruit of thy womb, Jesus.
1: Holy Mary, Mother of God, pray for us sinners now and at the hour of our death. Amen.
0: We pray the grace of God over New Hampshire and every soul in that state. Hail Mary, full of grace, the Lord is with thee. Blessed art thou among women, and blessed is the fruit of thy womb, Jesus.
1: Holy Mary, Mother of God, pray for us sinners now and at the hour of our death. Amen.
0: We pray the grace of God over New Jersey and every soul in that state. Hail Mary, full of grace, the Lord is with thee. Blessed art thou among women, and blessed is the fruit of thy womb, Jesus.
1: Holy Mary, Mother of God, pray for us sinners now and at the hour of our death. Amen.
0: For the conversion of our country. Glory be to the Father, and to the Son, and to the Holy Spirit.
1: as it was in the beginning, is now, and ever shall be, world without end. Amen.
0: O my Jesus, forgive us our sins, save us from the fires of hell, lead all souls to heaven, especially those in most need of thy mercy. The fourth sorrowful mystery, our Lord Jesus carries the cross. For all citizens and those who live here who are seeking a home of justice and peace.
1: Our Father, who art in heaven, hallowed be thy name. Thy kingdom come, thy will be done on earth as it is in heaven.
0: Give us this day our daily bread, and forgive us our trespasses, as we forgive those who trespass against us. And lead us not into temptation, but deliver us from evil. Amen. We pray the grace of God over New Mexico and every soul in that state.
1: Hail Mary, full of grace, the Lord is with thee. Blessed art thou among women, and blessed is the fruit of thy womb, Jesus.
0: Holy Mary, Mother of God, pray for us sinners, now and at the hour of our death. Amen. We pray the grace of God over New York and every soul in that state.
1: Hail Mary, full of grace, the Lord is with thee. Blessed art thou among women, and blessed is the fruit of thy womb, Jesus.
0: Holy Mary, Mother of God, pray for us sinners, now and at the hour of our death. Amen. We pray the grace of God over North Carolina and every soul in that state.
1: Hail Mary, full of grace, the Lord is with thee. Blessed art thou among women, and blessed is the fruit of thy womb, Jesus.
0: Holy Mary, Mother of God, pray for us sinners, now and at the hour of our death. Amen. We pray the grace of God over North Dakota and every soul in that state.
1: Hail Mary, full of grace, the Lord is with thee. Blessed art thou among women, and blessed is the fruit of thy womb, Jesus.
0: Holy Mary, Mother of God, pray for us sinners, now and at the hour of our death. Amen. We pray the grace of God over Ohio and every soul in that state.
1: Hail Mary, full of grace, the Lord is with thee. Blessed art thou among women, and blessed is the fruit of thy womb, Jesus.
0: Holy Mary, Mother of God, pray for us sinners, now and at the hour of our death. Amen. We pray the grace of God over Oklahoma and every soul in that state.
1: Hail Mary, full of grace, the Lord is with thee. Blessed art thou among women, and blessed is the fruit of thy womb, Jesus.
0: Holy Mary, Mother of God, pray for us sinners, now and at the hour of our death. Amen. We pray the grace of God over Oregon and every soul in that state.
1: Hail Mary, full of grace, the Lord is with thee. Blessed art thou among women, and blessed is the fruit of thy womb, Jesus.
0: Holy Mary, Mother of God, pray for us sinners, now and at the hour of our death. Amen. We pray the grace of God over Pennsylvania and every soul in that state.
1: Hail Mary, full of grace, the Lord is with thee. Blessed art thou among women, and blessed is the fruit of thy womb, Jesus.
0: Holy Mary, Mother of God, pray for us sinners, now and at the hour of our death. Amen. We pray the grace of God over Rhode Island and every soul in that state.
1: Hail Mary, full of grace, the Lord is with thee. Blessed art thou among women, and blessed is the fruit of thy womb, Jesus.
0: Holy Mary, Mother of God, pray for us sinners, now and at the hour of our death. Amen. We pray the grace of God over South Carolina and every soul in that state.
1: Hail Mary, full of grace, the Lord is with thee. Blessed art thou among women, and blessed is the fruit of thy womb, Jesus.
0: Holy Mary, Mother of God, pray for us sinners, now and at the hour of our death. Amen. For the conversion of our country.
1: Glory be to the Father, and to the Son, and to the Holy Spirit.
0: As it was in the beginning, is now, and ever shall be, world without end. Amen.
1: O my Jesus, forgive us our sins. Save us from the fires of hell. Lead all souls to heaven, especially those in most need of thy mercy.
0: The fifth sorrowful mystery, the crucifixion and death of our Lord. For the restoration and protection of religious liberty and a true respect of life from the moment of conception until natural death. Our Father, who art in heaven, hallowed be thy name. Thy kingdom come, thy will be done, on earth as it is in heaven.
1: Give us this day our daily bread, and forgive us our trespasses, as we forgive those who trespass against us. And lead us not into temptation, but deliver us from evil. Amen.
0: We pray the grace of God over South Dakota and every soul in that state. Hail Mary, full of grace, the Lord is with thee. Blessed art thou among women, and blessed is the fruit of thy womb, Jesus.
1: Holy Mary, Mother of God, pray for us sinners, now and at the hour of our death. Amen.
0: We pray the grace of God over Tennessee and every soul in that state. Hail Mary, full of grace, the Lord is with thee. Blessed art thou among women, and blessed is the fruit of thy womb, Jesus.
1: Holy Mary, Mother of God, pray for us sinners, now and at the hour of our death. Amen.
0: We pray the grace of God over Texas and every soul in that state. Hail Mary, full of grace, the Lord is with thee. Blessed art thou among women, and blessed is the fruit of thy womb, Jesus.
1: Holy Mary, Mother of God, pray for us sinners, now and at the hour of our death. Amen.
0: We pray the grace of God over Utah and every soul in that state. Hail Mary, full of grace, the Lord is with thee. Blessed art thou among women, and blessed is the fruit of thy womb, Jesus.
1: Holy Mary, Mother of God, pray for us sinners now and at the hour of our death. Amen.
0: We pray the grace of God over Vermont and every soul in that state. Hail Mary, full of grace, the Lord is with thee. Blessed art thou among women, and blessed is the fruit of thy womb, Jesus.
1: Holy Mary, Mother of God, pray for us sinners now and at the hour of our death. Amen.
0: We pray the grace of God over Virginia and every soul in that state. Hail Mary, full of grace, the Lord is with thee. Blessed art thou among women, and blessed is the fruit of thy womb, Jesus.
1: Holy Mary, Mother of God, pray for us sinners, now and at the hour of our death. Amen.
0: We pray the grace of God over Washington and every soul in that state. Hail Mary, full of grace, the Lord is with thee. Blessed art thou among women, and blessed is the fruit of thy womb, Jesus.
1: Holy Mary, Mother of God, pray for us sinners, now and at the hour of our death. Amen.
0: We pray the grace of God over West Virginia and every soul in that state. Hail Mary, full of grace, the Lord is with thee. Blessed art thou among women, and blessed is the fruit of thy womb, Jesus.
1: Holy Mary, Mother of God, pray for us sinners, now and at the hour of our death. Amen.
0: We pray the grace of God over Wisconsin and every soul in that state. Hail Mary, full of grace, the Lord is with thee. Blessed art thou among women, and blessed is the fruit of thy womb, Jesus.
1: Holy Mary, Mother of God, pray for us sinners, now and at the hour of our death. Amen.
0: We pray the grace of God over Wyoming and every soul in that state. Hail Mary, full of grace, the Lord is with thee. Blessed art thou among women, and blessed is the fruit of thy womb, Jesus.
1: Holy Mary, Mother of God, pray for us sinners, now and at the hour of our death. Amen.
0: For the conversion of our country. Glory be to the Father, and to the Son, and to the Holy Spirit.
1: As it was in the beginning, is now, and ever shall be, world without end. Amen.
0: O my Jesus, forgive us our sins, save us from the fires of hell. Lead all souls to heaven, especially those in most need of thy mercy. Hail, Holy Queen, Mother of Mercy, our life, our sweetness, and our hope. To thee do we cry, poor banished children of Eve. To thee do we send up our sighs, mourning and weeping in this vale of tears. Turn then, most gracious Advocate, thine eyes of mercy towards us, and after this our exile, show unto us the blessed fruit of thy womb, Jesus. O clement, O loving, O sweet Virgin Mary, pray for us, O Holy Mother of God,
1: that we may be made worthy of the promises of Christ.
0: Let us pray. O God, whose only begotten Son, by his life, death, and resurrection, has purchased for us the reward of eternal life, grant, we beseech thee, that by meditating upon these mysteries of the most holy Rosary of the Blessed Virgin Mary, we may imitate what they contain and obtain what they promise, through the same Christ our Lord. Amen. Mary, my Immaculate Mother, help me to imitate your sinlessness by keeping my soul free from every willful sin by the faithful observance of God's commandments. Help me to imitate your fullness of grace by receiving Holy Communion frequently, where I shall obtain the sanctifying grace that will make my soul holy and pleasing to God, and the actual graces I need to practice virtue. Through prayer, may grace fill my soul with the life of God and transform me into a living image of Jesus, just as you were.
1: O Immaculate Conception,
0: pray for us.
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9: 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We're also picking up with the book of Proverbs, where Father Mike draws out an important lesson for us about being cautious with the seductive nature of sin.
10: Hi, my name is Father Mike Schmitz, and you're listening to The Bible in a Year, where we encounter God's voice and live life through the lens of Scripture. Using the Great Adventure Bible timeline, we'll read all the way from Genesis to Revelation, discovering how the story of salvation unfolds and how we fit into that story today. The Great Adventure Bible Timeline was developed by Jeff Cavins and is provided by Ascension, who produced and funded this program. It is day 188. We're reading 2 Kings chapter 22, 2 Chronicles chapter 33, and we are reading now, not from Psalms, but from the book of Proverbs, one of the wisdom books, Proverbs chapter 7. The second book of Kings, chapter 22. Josiah reigns over Judah. Josiah was 8 years old when he began to reign, and he reigned 31 years in Jerusalem. His mother's name was Jedidiah, the daughter of Adiah of Bozkath. And he did what was right in the eyes of the Lord, and walked in all the way of David his father, and he did not turn aside to the right hand or to the left. Hilkiah finds the book of the law. In the 18th year of King Josiah, the king sent Shaphan, the son of Azaliah, son of Meshulam, the secretary, to the house of the Lord, saying, go up to Hilkiah, the high priest, that he may reckon the amount of the money which has been brought into the house of the Lord, which the keepers of the threshold have collected from the people, and let it be given into the hand of the workmen who have the oversight of the house of the Lord, and let them give it to the workmen who are at the house of the Lord, repairing the house, that is, to the carpenters and to the builders and to the masons, as well as for buying timber and quarried stone to repair the house. But no accounting shall be asked from them for the money which is delivered into their hands, for they deal honestly. And Hilkiah, the high priest, said to Shaphan, the secretary, I have found the book of the law in the house of the Lord. And Hilkiah gave the book to Shaphan, and he read it. And Shaphan, the secretary, came to the king and reported to the king, Your servants have emptied out the money that was found in the house and have delivered it into the hand of the workmen who have the oversight of the house of the Lord. Then Shaphan, the secretary, told the king, Hilkiah, the priest, has given me a book. And Shaphan read it before the king. Josiah hears the law and is penitent. And when the king heard the words of the book of the law, he tore his clothes. And the king commanded Hilkiah, the priest, and Ahikam, the son of Shaphan, and Achbor, the son of Micaiah, and Shaphan, the secretary, and Asaiah, the king's servant, saying, Go, inquire of the Lord for me, and for the people, and for all Judah, concerning the words of this book that has been found. For great is the wrath of the Lord that is kindled against us, because our fathers have not obeyed the words of this book to do according to all that is written concerning us. So Hilkiah the priest, and Ahikam, and Achbor, and Shaphan, and Asaiah went to Huldah the prophetess, the wife of Shallum, the son of Tikva, son of Harhas, keeper of the wardrobe. Now she dwelt in Jerusalem in the second quarter, and they talked with her. And she said to them, Thus says the Lord, the God of Israel, Tell the man who sent you to me, Thus says the Lord, Behold, I will bring evil upon this place and upon its inhabitants, all the words of the book which the king of Judah has read, because they have forsaken me and have burned incense to other gods, that they might provoke me to anger with all the work of their hands. Therefore, my wrath will be kindled against this place, and it will not be quenched. But as to the king of Judah, who sent you to inquire of the Lord, thus shall you say to him, Thus says the Lord, the God of Israel, regarding the words which you have heard, because your heart was penitent and you humbled yourself before the Lord when you heard how I spoke against this place and against its inhabitants, that they should become a desolation and a curse, and you have torn your clothes and wept before me, I also have heard you, says the Lord. Therefore, behold, I will gather you to your fathers, and you shall be gathered to your grave in peace, and your eyes shall not see all the evil which I will bring upon this place. And they brought back word to the king. The second book of Chronicles, chapter 33, Manasseh's evil reign over Judah. Manasseh was 12 years old when he began to reign, and he reigned 55 years in Jerusalem. He did what was evil in the sight of the Lord, according to the abominable practices of the nations whom the Lord drove out before the sons of Israel. For he rebuilt the high places which his father Hezekiah had broken down, and erected altars to the Baals, and made Asherahs, and worshipped all the host of heaven, and served them. And he built altars in the house of the Lord, of which the Lord had said, In Jerusalem shall my name be forever. And he built altars for all the host of heaven in the two courts of the house of the Lord. And he burned his sons as an offering in the valley of the son of Hinnom, and practiced soothsaying and augury and sorcery, and dealt with mediums and with wizards. He did much evil in the sight of the Lord, provoking him to anger. And the image of the idol which he had made, he set in the house of God, of which God had said to David and to Solomon his son, In this house and in Jerusalem, which I have chosen out of all the tribes of Israel, I will put my name forever. And I will no more remove the foot of Israel from the land which I appointed to your fathers, if only they will be careful to do all that I have commanded them, all the law, the statutes, and the ordinances given through Moses. Manasseh seduced Judah and the inhabitants of Jerusalem, so that they did more evil than the nations whom the Lord destroyed before the sons of Israel. Manasseh restored after repentance. The Lord spoke to Manasseh and to his people, but they gave no heed. Therefore, the Lord brought upon them the commanders of the army of the king of Assyria, who took Manasseh with hooks and bound him with fetters of bronze and brought him to Babylon. And when he was in distress, he entreated the favor of the Lord his God and humbled himself greatly before the God of his fathers. He prayed to him, and God received his entreaty and heard his supplication and brought him again to Jerusalem into his kingdom. Then Manasseh knew that the Lord was God. Afterwards, he built an outer wall for the city of David west of Gihon in the valley, and for the entrance into the fish gate, and carried it round Ophel, and raised it to a very great height. He also put commanders of the army in all the fortified cities in Judah. And he took away the foreign gods, and the idol from the house of the Lord, and all the altars that he had built on the mountain of the house of the Lord and in Jerusalem, and he threw them outside of the city. He also restored the altar of the Lord, and offered upon it sacrifices of peace offerings and of thanksgiving. And he commanded Judah to serve the Lord, the God of Israel. Nevertheless, the people still sacrificed at the high places, but only to the Lord their God. Death of Manasseh. Now the rest of the acts of Manasseh, and his prayer to his God, and the words of the seers who spoke to him in the name of the Lord, the God of Israel, behold, they are in the chronicles of the kings of Israel. And his prayer, and how God received his entreaty, and all his sin, and his faithlessness, and the sites on which he built high places, and set up the Asherim, and the images, before he humbled himself, behold, they are written in the chronicles of the seers. So Manasseh slept with his fathers, and they buried him in his house. And Amon, his son, reigned in his stead. Amon's reign and death. Amon was 22 years old when he began to reign, and he reigned 2 years in Jerusalem. He did what was evil in the sight of the Lord, as Manasseh, his father, had done. Amon sacrificed to all the images that Manasseh, his father, had made, and served them. And he did not humble himself before the Lord, as Manasseh, his father, had humbled himself. But this Amon incurred guilt more and more. And his servants conspired against him and killed him in his house. But the people of the land slew all those who had conspired against King Amon, and the people of the land made Josiah his son king in his stead. The Book of Proverbs, Chapter 7. False Attractions of Adultery. My son, keep my words, and treasure up my commandments with you. Keep my commandments and live. Keep my teachings as the apple of your eye. Bind them on your fingers. Write them on the tablet of your heart. Say to wisdom, you are my sister, and call insight your intimate friend to preserve you from the loose woman and from the adventuress with her smooth words. For at the window of my house I have looked out through my lattice, and I have seen among the simple, I have perceived among the youths a young man without sense, passing along the street near the corner, taking the road to her house, in the twilight, in the evening, at the time of night and darkness. Behold, a woman meets him, dressed as a harlot, wily of heart. She is loud and wayward. Her feet do not stay at home. Now in the street, now in the market, and at every corner she lies in wait. She seizes him and kisses him, and with impudent face she says to him, I had to offer sacrifices, and today I have paid my vows. So now I have come out to meet you, to seek you eagerly, and I have found you. I have decked my couch with coverings, colored spreads of Egyptian linen. I have perfumed my bed with myrrh, aloes, and cinnamon. Come, let us take our fill of love till morning. Let us delight ourselves with love, for my husband is not at home. He has gone on a long journey. He took a bag of money with him. At full moon he will come home. With much seductive speech she persuades him. With her smooth talk she compels him. All at once he follows her, as an ox goes to the slaughter, or as a stag is caught fast, till an arrow pierces its entrails. As a bird rushes into a snare, he does not know that it will cost him his life. And now, O sons, listen to me, and be attentive to the words of my mouth. Let not your heart turn aside to her ways. Do not stray into her paths. For many a victim has she laid low. Yes, all her slain are a mighty host. Her house is the way to Sheol, going down to the chambers of death. Father in heaven, we thank you. We give you praise. Oh, thank you for being such a good dad to us, for loving us, in our weakness, for loving us when we don't love, not only when we don't love you back, when we don't love each other, when we don't love the people that you've placed in our lives. Lord God, you still are love, and you still have made us for love, and you still call us to love. Even when we have wandered away from you, Lord, you continue to call us back to you. Reveal your heart to us. Continue to reveal your word to us this day and every day. Continue to allow us to hear your voice, and to not just hear your voice, but to truly listen to the depths of your heart. In Jesus' name we pray. Amen. In the name of the Father, and of the Son, and of the Holy Spirit. Amen. Also, Proverbs chapter 7, we're back at Proverbs. So we left the Psalms for just a little bit. When I say just a little bit, what I really mean is for the next, I don't know, 100 days or so, but for a while. But as you journey through Proverbs, a number of things, the author of Proverbs will often use imagery. And the imagery is here of the adulteress or of the harlot, right? And yes, so there's the imagery of even the imagery of sexual sin. Now, while that is real, obviously, it's a real sin, that can also be an imagery for all other sins. So it's just kind of the most obvious, right? Where it comes to certain types of sins, we don't necessarily all know what it is to be tempted to gamble or to be tempted towards anger. We don't necessarily all know what it is to be tempted towards vengeance, or towards gossip, all these kinds of things. But I think it's pretty common to the human race to know what it is to be tempted towards sexual sin. And so while, yes, they are specifically talking about that particular kind of sin here in Proverbs 7, it's also a metaphor for all sin that is seductive, like, right, all sin that calls to our heart. In particular, in the Bible, adultery is often the image for idolatry. That sense, when we went to Hosea, that was the same kind of idea, right? Is that here's Hosea with his wife, Gomer, who was unfaithful to him. And that was an image of the people of Israel being unfaithful to the love of God. And so, again, when we read through these things, yes, we can definitely see the foolishness and the allure, the attraction of certain kinds of sins that are pulled out here in Proverbs. But we also can see them as an example of how all sins just draw our heart away from what we know is true. And you could even see that it says here that the young man hears the author of Proverbs looking out through his window and he sees, oh, I can see it. I can see it going down right now. Here is this young man and he's out in the street and there she is. I've seen this happen night after night after night. And he's going into the darkness when no one else can see him. He's doing this. And this is what we all do when it comes to sin is there's so many sins that we would avoid if people were around. But it's the anonymity of the sin that often gets us into trouble. And that's one of the reasons why accountability can be so, so incredible. And it's so incredibly important. If much of our lives are spent hidden, if most of our lives, even these dark parts of our lives, the broken parts of our lives are spent hidden from others, then we can't help but also in some ways hide them from ourselves. And so our call, right, is not to anonymity. Our call is to accountability. And that's just one of the ways that we can walk in the light and not in the darkness. Well, a couple of quick notes about 2 Kings and about 2 Chronicles. First, 2 Chronicles tells us a little bit of information about Manasseh that at some point, remember, Hezekiah was a great king. Well, until the last 15 years of his life, he didn't use those years in the best possible ways, but he did have a son who was not a great king, who again tore down the true altars in the temple, who set up his own altars in the temple and then his own high places around Judah. And yet, at some point, he had some kind of repentance when he was brought off to Babylon, that he became basically, they say, a vassal of Assyria, of that army, the kingdom of Babylon. But in that, he was humbled, in that he came back to the Lord, and the Lord heard his prayer, which is remarkable. Again, here is a horrible Manasseh who led so many people into sin, and yet when he repented, the Lord heard his prayer. And this is such, such good news for us, because we went from Hezekiah, this great king, to Manasseh, this evil king, who also had an opportunity to repent. And when he cried to the Lord heard his voice. And that is so, so, so important for us. Josiah, here's the last little note. Josiah, you know, remember, made king when he was 8 years old. And in his 18th year, what happened? Hilkiah found the book of the law in the temple. They must have lost it, which is remarkable and remarkably irresponsible, because not only should the entire people have known the book of the law, but it was, remember going back to Deuteronomy. In Deuteronomy 17, it tells us that each king was to have a personal copy of the law and he was to read it every single day. And also Deuteronomy 31 tells us that the entire law was to be read to an assembly of the nations once every 7 years at the Feast of Tabernacles to keep the law before the people. Like, this is one of those things where this was supposed to have been going on every single day. Josiah and every king before him was supposed to have been reading the law every single day. The people should have heard the law regularly, and they lost it. They lost it. They had this incredible gift. Remember, the book of the law is their whole story. The book of the law is the reminder of the covenant. The book of the law is the reminder of who God is, and they lost it. And I think it's worth reflecting on today. How many times has God given so much of himself? He's revealed so much of himself, and we just put it to the side And we just lost it. I mean, it's part of the reason why we're here on day 188. So many of you, I know there are many of you, this is not your first rodeo. This isn't your first trip through the Bible. But many of us, this is. And we just get to be like Josiah today and get to say, oh my goodness, Lord, this has been at my fingertips my entire life, maybe. And now here you are. And now I'm finally listening. I'm finally getting it. I'm finally being faithful to you. And that's what a grace. How much God loves you, honestly, how much God loves you that you are right now, you are Josiah. You are Josiah, having found the book of the word of the Lord. Oh my goodness. Having found the word of God. And here you are on day 188, saying today, like you've been saying for 187 days before this, God, thank you for your word. I lost it. I didn't know I had it. I didn't know how to read it. I didn't know how to listen to it. But here you are, faithful. Ah, and again, if you're a son or daughter of God, you're a king or a queen. So faithful King Josiah and faithful queen you. So gosh, what a gift. Well, I'm praying for you. Please pray for me. Let's pray for each other, because we don't want to ever, ever again lose the book of the law. We don't want to allow our pride to turn us away from the Lord. And we just want to be close to him. Not to walk in the dark, but to live in the light. Again, please pray for me. I'm praying for you. My name is Father Mike. I cannot wait to see you tomorrow. God bless.

0: That was day 188 of Bible in a Year with Father Mike Schmitz. And now we'd like to share audio from a video called Why You Need Jesus and a Counselor with Mari Pablo from the Ascension Presents YouTube channel.
1: Hello, everyone. My name is Mari Pablo, and this is Ascension Presents. Okay, so a little bit about me. I grew up in a Catholic home. You're actually in it right now. Super exciting. After I got into my faith, I used to be studying public relations and communications, fun fact. And then I switched over. And in that semester of laps, I decided to take a couple of mental health classes, because why not? And I ended up falling in love with it. And I had this idea of getting a double major in theology and psychology. And I've been in ministry for a long time. You don't have to know how many years. I've been in ministry for a while, and I promise you that I use both degrees every single day of my life. I always tell my students, all of you should take anatomy because you have a body. So I really think that all of us should know something about psychology because we have brains, right? John Hopkins says that 1 out of 4, this statistic actually shocked me, 1 out of 4 Americans struggle with a diagnosable mental health illness. And when I say a diagnosable one, I think sometimes, I'm going to talk later about the power of words. Sometimes we throw words out there like, oh, I'm having a bad day. I'm so depressed. Or, oh man, I'm so anxious. Like, I'm not talking about just like moments of sadness. I'm talking about clinical depression where there's like hormone chemical imbalances and there's something deeper. So this is why I want to talk about this, because I don't think it's being talked enough. So let's do this. First of all, there is a lot of like stigmas in regards to this topic. Why? I actually talked to one of my friends who's a counselor. I was like, why do so many people hesitate to go to a counselor? Number one reason is probably going to be the stigma. You kind of think that you have to be having hallucinations before you go to a counselor. And that's a problem, because all of us, I think, can benefit from a counselor because we live in a fallen world. And I'm going to get to talk more about that later. But one, it's the stigma of I'm not messed up enough, or things are just not bad enough. I can handle it. I got this, right? Self-sufficiency can totally ruin you. Fun fact. But it's this idea of no, like we need to do what we can to get help when we can. So number one, the stigma. Number two, culturally speaking, I'm Hispanic, so I'll speak for Hispanics, but I've actually talked to other friends that are from other cultures and they all kind of agree. My family was super supportive when I wanted to study theology and psychology. When I said I needed to go to a counselor, some people were like, why is that? I think one, because families think like you have a problem, we're going to handle it like in the family. Like me and you, we're going to talk about this. And that's really beneficial. That sounds really nice, but they're in the same messed up family as you. And that's not going to be very helpful. So we need to get that third opinion to be able to do this. And another one, and I'm seeing this a lot, especially with Catholic and the Catholic world. We have this lie in our head, that if we go to a counselor, it means that God's not good enough. Like God's not enough. Like, oh, you have issues? And I've literally have heard people say this at retreats to my students. And I'm like, no, you struggle with depression. You struggle with suicidal thoughts. Like you're just not praying enough. I'm sorry. If someone is bleeding out in next to you, are you just going to be like, oh, you're bleeding out? Like just pray hard. And the bleeding's just going to stop. Thankfully, God works through these things. God works through mental health professionals in the same way he works through doctors. And we need to be able to use both faith and science. Yeah, they're friends. They go together. We need to be able to use both of them to be able to do the best we can. And the coolest part, and I'm just going to nerd out real quick because I'm a Jesus nerd. Let's just face it. Jesus knew this. Like just dive into scripture. I teach morality and sacraments, and I love going down to the beginning. The beginning, Genesis, right? We all know the story, 7 days, 1, 2, 3, we're the best part, what's up? That part, day 7, there's a whole day for rest. Did Jesus need to rest? Like, did God need to rest? God is God. I promise you, God did not need rest. But he dedicates a whole day for it. The Sabbath day. Why? For my mental health. Because I need help. I need a day where I just I'm relaxing and going on nature walks and praying and just taking a minute. Have you guys ever noticed? Just look around on Sundays at Mass. Sometimes people just have like breakdowns at Mass. Why is that? It's probably the only hour out of the whole week that you're silent and that you have time to process and think. So yeah, Jesus definitely cares about our mental health. God definitely cares. And we see that not only in Genesis, but Jesus himself. When he was curing people, he didn't just cure them physically. He cured them, like, forgave their sins and emotionally and freed spirits. He cared about the entirety of the human person. That's awesome. And on another note, right, because there's so much more, can we just talk a second about the sacrament of confession? Hi. Like, can it get more mental health than that? The entirety of the church? And I can go off for this for every single sacrament and every single, like, commandment. They all care about not only, like, making you a better person physically, but emotionally, spiritually, and mentally. And that's why I love our church, because it's awesome. Why do I think all of us can benefit? It's because we're all messed up. If you're human, you have issues, and so do I. In the beginning, it was not so. That wasn't God's plan. In the Garden of Eden, everything was perfect. Then sin came. We just messed it all up. But we needed that for freedom. And, well, that's a whole nother. This wasn't in the original plan. But we are in a fallen world. And there are major trust issues. And you and I have been hurt. And if you're in a family, I'm sure they're awesome. I'm sure they've hurt you. And I'm sure you've hurt them. And I don't have children yet, but I promise you, they're going to need a counselor because of things that I do. And that's okay. Because I'm not perfect. Only God is. And that's why I'm going to baptize my kids and reclaim that they first belong to God, who is perfect and not me, because I am broken. And this is why I think we can all benefit from Jesus and a counselor, because we all have areas in our lives that need healing. And God wants to meet us there, and he wants to restore. So how do we take action? I'm a very, like, let's do this kind of person. Step number one is going to be really obvious. Are you ready for this? Pray. I know, well, duh, Mari. I honestly, if I was you, I'd probably roll my eyes at myself at this point. There's been an increase in the past year in all this, and I think it's because we've had more time to stop and be in silence. And in the silence, like, God is able to bring up all those areas that sometimes, and I do this myself, I just rather keep busy than actually address my brokenness. And in the silence and in prayer, when I'm isolated, when I retreat, right? Retreat's another thing that God does. When we retreat, when we do all these things, when we meditate, the rosary is supposed to be a form of meditation. When we do all these things, God can show us, hey, Mari, I know you're trying to avoid these, but I really want to heal you. I really want to make you better. Will you join me on this journey with me? He doesn't just, like, push us down a shaft and be like, have fun. Like, he walks with us and he enters those areas with us. So one, prayer, silence, so that God can show us what areas we need to work on. And then once we know the areas, we can actually seek help. And that help can start off by first talking to your friends and talking to your loved ones that you trust. Start there. That's a great place to start, actually. But once you identify, like, I have depression issues, you know, I struggle with depression. I struggle with anxiety. I struggle with issues from childhood abuse. I struggle with being, like, trust issues that have been deeply rooted in my childhood. I have relationship issues. I have commitment issues. I have addiction issues, like, all these different things that maybe we need help in. When we know the areas, then we can seek proper help. And so that's going to be number three. Actually do something. It sounds really nice. Oh, yeah, I'm going to go see a counselor. Actually, oh, man, as I'm saying this, this was me a couple of months ago. Yeah, I'm going to go see a counselor. My friends were like, have you made the appointment? Did you do it? And they literally would check in on me until I did. Great friends, by the way. You should do that. Okay, counseling can go really good. It can go really good if you have the right counselor. It can also go really bad if you don't. Finding a good counselor is going to be important. If you care about your faith, I would suggest finding a faith-based counselor that really understands you. And if that means that you have to go to a couple of different counselors until you find one that fits, that's totally fine. And if that means you have to go, if you're struggling with addiction, that means you have to go to rehab. And if that means that you need more help because there's, you know, chemical imbalances, get the help. Love yourself enough that you want to help yourself. We're so big on helping other people, but what are we doing for ourselves? And if you need help seeking a Catholic counselor or someone that's going to be good in the area, or books or resources, go to the description below. We have a link that goes to my resource link on my website. Can you tell I like this stuff? It's important. And the best part of all this, and this is why I love Jesus and a counselor, right? Jesus, you know, he's Jesus. Everything that we're doing, we do with him. I love that image of St. Thomas, the doubter, where Jesus is, like, pointing and drawing St. Thomas into the wounds. He's not, like, St. Thomas, do it yourself. I think that'd be really, oh, let's not talk about that. That's gross. He guides the hands of St. Thomas into the wounds. We're all broken and we all have things from our past that it's going to hurt. But like any wound, in order for it to heal, you have to go in, take out all the gunky pus and ugh, so that it can heal properly. And only God knows exactly how to pick things up. And only God knows exactly what to do so that you and I can truly be healed. So can we please put our pride down, put our self-sufficiency down, look into the eyes of the one who knows you and loves you and who wants to heal you and set you free. And all you got to do is say yes. So go out and take care of yourself because he loves you enough. And because, wait for it, you're worth that. Thank you so much. Have a great day.
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4: 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You can follow along in any recent version of the Catechism of the Catholic Church. A reading plan and all Catechism in a Year episodes can be found at ascensionpress.com/CIY or on the Ascension app. Lately, we've been exploring the Eucharist, and today we're going to discuss Christ's true presence in the Holy Eucharist and how that presence is unique among all the ways Jesus is present with us on earth. Father Mike explains what happens during the consecration at Mass and what transubstantiation means.
0: Hi, my name is Father Mike Schmitz, and you're listening to the Catechism in a Year, where we encounter God's plan of sheer goodness for us, revealed in Scripture, and passed down through the tradition of the Catholic faith. The Catechism in a Year is provided by Ascension, who produced and funded this program. In 365 days, we'll read through the Catechism of the Catholic Church, discovering our identity in God's family as we journey together toward our heavenly home. This is day 188. We're reading paragraphs 1373 to 1377. We're talking about the real presence of Jesus Christ in the Eucharist, which is remarkable, not only for its own sake, but also because, you know, I didn't read ahead yesterday, but I was talking about transubstantiation yesterday. And so gave you a little sneak peek, a little heads up into what we're going to read today. It is a miracle that's akin, akin to the incarnation, but it really is that at every Mass, in every tabernacle around the world, bread and wine become truly, really, and substantially the body and blood, soul and divinity of our Lord Jesus Christ. It's incredible. And so as we talk about this holy thing, I made a little joke at the beginning, but as we talk about this holy thing, let's just ask the Lord to help us to appreciate begin to appreciate the depth of his love for us, that at every Mass, he transforms bread and wine into his body and blood, truly, really, and substantially. So let's pray now. Father in heaven, we give you praise and we thank you. We thank you for the gift of your church, the gift of faith, hope, and love. We thank you for the gift of your Holy Spirit. We thank you for the gift of your Son, for you so loved the world that you gave your only Son, so that everyone who believes in him may not perish, but might have eternal life. And you've given us your Son to be our food in this miraculous, mysterious, incredible way. Help us to recognize him in the breaking of the bread. Help us to really, truly see who Jesus is as he comes to us on a regular basis, daily basis in the Eucharist. And help us to fall in love with him as you are in love with us. In Jesus' name we pray. Amen. In the name of the Father and of the Son and of the Holy Spirit. Amen. It is day 188. We're reading paragraphs 1373 to 1377. The presence of Christ by the power of his word and the Holy Spirit. Christ Jesus, who died, yes, who was raised from the dead, who is at the right hand of God, who indeed intercedes for us, is present in many ways to his church. In his word, in his church's prayer, where two or three are gathered in my name, in the poor, the sick, and the imprisoned, in the sacraments of which he is the author, in the sacrifice of the Mass, and in the person of the minister. But he is present most especially in the Eucharistic species. The mode of Christ's presence under the Eucharistic species is unique. It raises the Eucharist above all the sacraments as the perfection of the spiritual life and the end to which all the sacraments tend. In the most blessed sacrament of the Eucharist, the body and blood, together with the soul and divinity of our Lord Jesus Christ, and therefore the whole Christ, is truly, really, and substantially contained. This presence is called real, by which is not intended to exclude the other types of presence as if they could not be real too, but because it is presence in the fullest sense, That is to say, it is a substantial presence by which Christ, God and man, makes himself wholly and entirely present. It is by the conversion of the bread and wine into Christ's body and blood that Christ becomes present in this sacrament. The Church Fathers strongly affirmed the faith of the Church in the efficacy of the Word of Christ and the action of the Holy Spirit to bring about this conversion. Thus, St. John Chrysostom declares, "It is not man that causes the things offered to become the body and blood of Christ, but he who was crucified for us, Christ himself." The priest, in the role of Christ, pronounces these words, "But their power and grace are God's." "This is my body," he says. "This word transforms the things offered." And St. Ambrose says about this conversion, "Be convinced that this is not what nature has formed, but what the blessing has consecrated. The power of the blessing prevails over that of nature, because by the blessing, nature itself is changed. Could not Christ's word, which can make from nothing what did not exist, change existing things into what they were not before? It is no less a feat to give things their original nature than to change their nature." The Council of Trent summarizes the Catholic faith by declaring, "Because Christ our Redeemer said it was truly his body that he was offering under the species of bread, it has always been the conviction of the Church of God, and this Holy Council now declares again, that by the consecration of the bread and wine, there takes place a change of the whole substance of the bread into the substance of the body of Christ our Lord, and of the whole substance of wine into the substance of his blood. This change, the Holy Catholic Church has fittingly and properly called transubstantiation. The Eucharistic presence of Christ begins at the moment of the consecration and endures as long as the Eucharistic species subsist. Christ is present whole and entire in each of the species and whole and entire in each of their parts in such a way that the breaking of the bread does not divide Christ. All right, there we have it, paragraphs 1373 to 1377.

are gathered in his name. Christ is present in the poor, the sick, and the imprisoned. In the sacraments of which he is the author, essentially all of the sacraments, Christ is present in the sacrifice of the Mass and in the person of the minister, right? In the person of that priest, the bishop. But he is present most especially in the Eucharistic species, that it is a unique presence. And I just, this is beautiful. You know, always I'll talk about the Eucharist as being the true body, blood, soul, and divinity of Jesus. Where do you get that kind of language? Well, one of the places we get that kind of language is from the Council of Trent originally, and here expressed to us in paragraph 1374, where it says, in the most blessed sacrament of the Eucharist, the body and blood, together with the soul and divinity of our Lord Jesus Christ, and therefore the whole Christ, is truly, really, and substantially contained. Now, this present is called real, because all the other presences are real as well, but this is presence in the fullest sense. That is to say, it's a substantial presence by which Christ, God and man, makes himself wholly and entirely present. This is something so beyond our imaginations. It's beyond our understanding that Jesus Christ, body, blood, soul, and divinity, is truly present in the Eucharist. Now, these words are important for us. Truly, really, and substantially contained. That he's present in truly, really, and substantially. Sometimes we will talk about Christ's physical presence, and that is not, it's not wrong to talk about Christ's physical presence, because here's the Eucharist that is physically there, right? We receive the Eucharist. We adore the Eucharist. We get to consume the Eucharist. There is, he says, take and eat, take and drink. Those are physical actions. In fact, in John chapter 6, when Jesus uses the term for flesh, his own flesh, at one point he actually uses the term sarx, right? Talking about like a physical presence that truly is me. That's my body and blood, soul and divinity. Okay. At the same time, a more precise language that doesn't lead to it being mistaken, doesn't lead to some mistakes, is that Christ is, the whole Christ is truly, really, and substantially contained. Because we recognize that this is not cannibalism, right? We're not eating the physical flesh of Jesus, but it truly is, really is, and substantially is the body, blood, soul, and divinity of Jesus. And that's kind of a key distinction that we would like to, maybe like to make here. Now, moving past that, because that's a distraction. I mean, I think in some ways it's a distraction to get away from the fact that Jesus, the whole Christ, right? Body, blood, soul, divinity is truly, really, and substantially contained. That's the heart of this. Now, going on, we recognize that when is it that Christians started believing this? Well, from the beginning, we know that in John chapter 6, when Jesus made it clear that he was going to give us his flesh and blood as food and drink, that many disciples said, this saying is hard, who can accept it? And they walked away. In John chapter 6, verse 66, many of his disciples returned to their former way of life and no longer accompanied him. From the beginning, it was clear, not clear in the sense that we understand how he's doing this or what's really happening, but it was clear that there's something unique about the Eucharist, something that is so challenging to us that was recognized from the beginning. But we also have the church fathers. Now, we're looking at St. John Chrysostom and St. Ambrose, and they're a couple of centuries into Christianity. But if you want to go all the way back, you can go all the way back to St. Ignatius of Antioch in the year 107, talking about that Jesus Christ, the Eucharist, truly is the true flesh and blood of Jesus Christ, our Savior. But here we have St. John Chrysostom, and talks about this, and he says, it is not man that causes the things offered to become the body and blood of Christ, but he who is crucified for us. Christ himself does this. Yes, the priest in the role of Christ pronounces these words, but their power and grace are God's. This is my body, he says, and this word transforms the things offered. Remember, this is placed under the office of the priesthood. And we mentioned the other day that there are people who can come to the conclusion that, yes, Jesus was very serious when he said in John 6 that my flesh is true food, my blood is true drink. Jesus was being literal when he said at the Last Supper, this is my body, this is my blood. And they can still miss out on the heart of the Eucharist, not the heart of the Eucharist. They can still miss out on participating in the Eucharist because they don't have the priesthood. When we've abandoned the apostolic succession, when we abandoned priesthood, then we no longer have the ability to confect the Eucharist, because even from the beginning, here is St. John Chrysostom writing in the first couple centuries. And he's saying that it's the priest in the role of Christ who pronounces these words, and that power and grace come from God. And so there's a connection, and an intrinsic connection, between the reality of Christ's presence in the Eucharist and the ministry, the role, the action of the priest. Now, going on, St. Ambrose again talks about this. And this is one of those situations where I always like to, not maybe make a joke, but kind of like show how to demonstrate, or at least point out how

0: how strange it is that we would say the same God who made everything out of nothing, that he can, yes, he can make one thing into another, right? If you were to say, I don't know how God could possibly do this. Well, okay. What we remember, right, from the beginning, that in the beginning, God just said, let there be light. And all of a sudden there was light. That the God who can create everything out of nothing with a word, that he can't transform one thing to another. Here's what St. Ambrose says. It is no less a feat to give things their original nature than to change their nature. Could not Christ's word, which can make from nothing what did not exist, change existing things into what they were not before? And so we recognize that, yes, this is true. And then in the last two paragraphs here, because this is just, man, in 1376, it highlights what is actually happening. And it's the fancy word that I mentioned the other day, the word transubstantiation, right? That here's the accidents that remain the same, but the substance changes. And this is, the accidents are what the appearances, what the look, the vision, the smell, taste, sound, all of those things, the touch, those accidental properties, those remain the same, but the substance of the thing, the what it isness of the thing changes and doesn't share the thing. So there are some Christians would say consubstantiation in the sense that, okay, so it is both bread and wine and the body and blood of Christ. And the church has been definitive of this in saying this. Church has said that it's the whole substance of bread and wine has become the whole substance of Christ's body and blood. And so that change is called transubstantiation. It's fittingly, properly called transubstantiation. Now, this is so full, this transformation, that transformation, because the form doesn't change, but the substance does. Transubstantiation is so profound that he says this, the Eucharistic presence of Jesus Christ begins at the moment of the consecration and endures as long as the Eucharistic species exists. So what does that mean? Well, that means as long as the bread is recognizable as bread, as long as the what's in the cup, right, the chalice of Christ's blood is recognizable as wine, that remains the body of Christ and the blood of Christ. So as long as the Eucharistic species exists, it still is the body and blood of Christ. But once digestion happens, that ceases to be under the appearance of bread and wine. Therefore, it ceases to be the body and blood of Christ. Does that make sense? And so, you know, one of the things that can happen at times is sometimes people will maybe drop a consecrated host. They'll drop the body of Christ and into the dirt or something. And so what do you do there? Well, a person could consume it, right? A person could consume the Eucharist in that case. But there are times when that wouldn't be proper. And so what someone will do is they'll take that host, that consecrated host, very carefully and place it in some kind of water and place that water in a very safe place until the water dissolves the consecrated host. So it's no longer recognizable as bread, which in which case it's no longer actually the presence of Jesus Christ, if that makes any sense. So if that ever happens, and same thing happens when it comes to, so we have like linens, right? The purificator is that white cloth that we use to wipe the rim of the chalice when we receive the precious blood. So there are typically stains of the precious blood on that white cloth. And so in order to clean them, there is a procedure to clean them. Basically, they get soaked in water for over 24 hours so that what appears to be wine breaks down. It's no longer wine. And then that gets poured into a holy place. And then the linens are washed like a normal way. That's one of the ways in which we recognize it and that Jesus Christ is truly present as long as the Eucharistic species subsists. The last little note I just want to offer to everyone is it says Christ is present whole and entire in each of the species and whole and entire in each of their parts. What's that mean? That means that if you went to Mass and you receive simply the body of Christ, that's the whole Christ. You don't get more, you know, quote unquote, more Jesus if you receive the body and the blood. In a similar way, maybe you've been in this case before where you've gone to Mass and they didn't plan it out very well and they ran out of hosts. And so the priest or the extraordinary ministers of Holy Communion begin like fracturing the host into smaller pieces. And I remember this as a kid saying, oh, I only got a little piece. We would say this, you know, the church would say, be assured that Christ is present whole and entire in each of the species, in the body and or the blood, and whole and entire in each of their parts. So if you only had a small sip of Jesus versus a large, I guess, for lack of a better term, gulp of the precious blood, you'd receive the full Christ. If you only had a crumb, you know, a small piece of the host or the whole, you know, the big priest's, you know, the presider's host, you would still receive the whole Christ regardless. So it's not like Christ is being divided. He's not being divided. It's the whole Christ. And this is one of the things that just like keeps coming back to the reality of just It is one thing to talk about God. It's another thing to pray to God, right? It's another thing, one thing to just ruminate and learn data about who God is. It's another thing to be in relationship with this God. And similarly, right now, it's one thing to say Jesus Christ is truly present in the Eucharist. It's amazing, and it is amazing. It's another thing to go and visit him. It's another thing to go to Mass. It's another thing, we're going to talk about this tomorrow, when it comes to adoration, when it comes to the worship of Jesus Christ in the Eucharist, and the visiting of the tabernacle where the presence of Christ abides. We'll talk about that tomorrow, but just stoke your hearts. Stoke your hearts, that sense of like, why not today, if you can, stop by a church and recognize, when you see that candle burning, you realize, okay, this is Jesus Christ truly present, waiting for me. We'll talk about that more tomorrow, but just right now, get your hearts, get the love of your hearts, get the fire of your hearts stoked, so that you and I can both say, okay, I don't just want to hear about Jesus. I want to see him. I don't just want to hear about how great it is to have a relationship with the God who makes himself present to us. I want to have that relationship. I want to live in that relationship. I don't just want to talk about how amazing it is that the presence of Christ abides in this unique way in the Eucharist. I want to visit him. And maybe I want to visit him today. And if you can't, just let your heart reach out through space to that tabernacle. You say, Jesus, let me abide in you. One of the Psalms says, Lord, to dwell in the doorway of your temple is better than 1,000 days anywhere else. One day in the outskirts of the temple is better than 1,000 elsewhere. And the same thing is true, even more true. Just like, let me just even just walk by the Catholic Church and know that built church building is like a giant tabernacle around the small tabernacle, in which is the body, blood, soul, and divinity of our Lord and Savior, Jesus Christ. Amazing. Amazing. I'm praying for you. Please pray for me. My name is Father Mike. I cannot wait to see you tomorrow. God bless.
1: That was day 188 of Catechism in a Year with Father Mike Schmitz. Hopefully you are learning as much as I am and hearing such inspiring things about what the Church teaches and why in this show. And now I'd like to share audio from a video called How to Say I Love You to God with Father Mark Mary from the Ascension Presents YouTube channel.
2: Hey, I'm Father Mark Mary with Franciscan Friars of the Renewal, and this is Ascension Presents. Today's going to be super kind of concrete and practical. And I'm just going to give you the ending at the beginning and then explain why. The proposal is for you for at least 1 week. When you cross a crucifix or an image of Our Lady, instead of saying, I love you, say, I love you too. So I love you too. So the proposal is to try that for at least a week. Two of the ones I have in my cell, a corpus I got when I was in Africa, and then Our Lady here. So I have these right in my room. And so often, like, the movement has been to like show them that I love them, or to want to love them, or to try and do better throughout my day to show them love. And there's a place for that, but I just think we want to contextualize the flow and the order and make sure our love and relationship with the Lord is right ordered, right? Because this is how we know love. Not that we have loved him, but that he has loved us first. And there's a beautiful reading from Titus that we had recently in the liturgy where it is, remember, it's like, God showed mercy on us, not because of anything we did, but quite simply because he loves us. And just, we want to keep, again, the proper order to our love, that Christianity and discipleship, it's a response relationship. The strength we need, the grace we need, the capacity we need, the peace we need, the desire we need to love the Lord. It all has to be received first. I feel pretty strongly about this, particularly somebody who works with kind of young men and women who are really, really, really trying to give it all to the Lord. Because sometimes if we don't get it properly ordered, we can turn discipleship into sort of like an achieving or performing like way of life or state of mind. Like in sports, in school, so often to get the affirmation, to get the grade, to get sort of success, to get the respect and approval of teachers, coaches, other people on the team. Like, we have to do something good. Once we do something good, then we feel the love. Once we do something good, then we get the A. But that's not how it works with Christianity. God doesn't love us because we do good things. God doesn't love us because we do the hard things. God just loves us. And he loves us in our poverty, and he loves us in our sinfulness. And when we experience the depth of his love first, in our absolute need and dependence, it fills us with an incredible love, an incredible heart of gratitude. And from this place of gratitude and of receptivity overflows our radical discipleship and our deep fidelity and loyalty and love of the Lord, so that we're not doing it. We're not doing the things, saying the prayers, making the sacrifices to win his affirmation, but in gratitude for the love that we've already received, right? And so just to kind of help us, to help educate us in this and to help this truth sink into our worldview, that's just, I think it's a really, really concrete and easy little practice, which you can do for a short time or you can do it for an extended period of time, is again, before the crucifix and before the image of Our Lady, of just as an expression of realizing that they've loved us first, and that they love us in our poverty, and they love us even in our sinfulness, and that they can love us to life, is again just to say, like, I love you too. Like Jesus crucified, I love you too. Mary, my mother, I know that you already love me. I know that you already love me, even in my struggle, even in my brokenness and my weakness and my sinfulness and my selfishness and my poverty. Like, I know that you love me. I love you too. And so again, I just to give it a shot, see how it goes. If it's something that really works for you, I'd encourage you to keep practicing it. There's no reason you can only do it for a week or a month. But I think all of us just doing it for a little bit of a time as a way of really, really owning and understanding that it's not about us loving them first, but it's about them who have loved us first. By this we know love, not that we have loved him, but that he has loved us first. All right. Thanks, everybody. Great to be with you again. Great to be with everybody who I had a chance to see in person at SEEK. It was a lot of fun and really, really moving to just be with you and receive a lot of really encouraging words about the way the Lord has been using Ascension Presents to touch your life and to transform your life. And we'll see you again next week. Remember, we are pilgrims on this earth, somos peregrinos, poco a poco, little by little. Vamos a llegar. We're going to make it. God bless y'all.
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4: In this Sunday's Gospel, our Lord gives us a word of comfort. Come to me, all you who labor and are burdened, and I will give you rest. Take my yoke upon you and learn from me, for I am meek and humble of heart, and you will find rest for yourselves. When hearing that gospel, most of us feel consoled. Isn't it wonderful to hear that our Lord understands the real burdens that we carry in our lives? But what's more, he offers us a remedy. He tells us to learn from him, for he is meek and humble of heart. How is being meek and humble a remedy for being burdened and beaten down by life? You would think that our Lord instead would exhort us towards being strong and stoic, or exhort us in lessons of confidence and self-assertion. But instead, he urges us to become meek and humble like him. The secret to maintaining our inner peace amidst the drudgeries and difficulties of life comes from the abiding presence of God in our life. God has us in his hands. He walks beside us on the dusty roads of life. He understands and empathizes with us, and he wants us to walk with him. The beautiful fact of Christianity is that we are never alone, that our Savior and our God is with us, and he is for us. The Christian heart is a heart that is in love, and since we are in love, we surrender ourselves into the hands of the one whom we love. Trusting in Jesus is the key. When we trust in Jesus, we become meek and humble. And what's more, we become free. Free from how other people judge us or think of us. We become stronger than the world around us because of the one who is within us, the one who died for us.
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5: Have you heard of La Salette in France? Most Catholics haven't. Yet France has been visited by Our Lady perhaps more than any country on earth. At La Salette she wept. At Pont-Main she appeared to children with a message of hope. In Paris, she gave the world the miraculous medal through a novice named Catherine Laboureux. This September, JMJ tours pilgrimages to all of these places, and to Lisieux, Ars, Rouen, and the American Cemetery at Normandy. On the 180th anniversary of Our Lady's apparition at La Salette, Our Lady will receive prayer intentions in the very places where she appeared and promised to help. Led by Father John Heisler and Father Randy Valentin with the Sisters of La Salette, departing from Washington Dulles Airport September 23rd through October 3rd. 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
9: Ave Maria in the Afternoon is a co-production of Ave Maria Radio and EWTN Radio and carried across the EWTN Global Catholic Radio Network. Welcome to Ave Maria in the Afternoon, examining the world through the lens of faith from the heart of the Church to help us navigate the culture. Here's Dr. Marcus Peter.
10: Good afternoon. Thank you very much for joining us on this hour of Ave Maria in the Afternoon. I'm Marcus Peter. We are going to begin today by talking with Teresa Farnan. The U.S. Department of Education has announced a major escalation in protecting parents' rights. This was in a report that was published last week. The Department of Education alleged that a Kansas City school district overstepped major student privacy laws when teachers hid students' new transgender identities from parents. And you and I both know we've been talking about this with multiple people in this program, including Andrea Picciotti-Baird. Teresa Farnan joins us to talk about how the Department of Education is cracking down on schools for this. And so this is a good thing, something we did not see and would not have seen under the Biden administration. But thankfully, by the grace of God, we're seeing it right now. We then go on to speak with Wes Smith. The media is reporting that a Dutch doctor euthanized a sick 12-year-old child with a nondisclosed illness. 12. It's a quote-unquote first under a new Dutch law that allows euthanasia for children ages 1 to 12. It's not the first pediatric case we've seen in recent years, though. Wes is going to join us to talk about this. And then finally, we'll talk with Father Deacon Robert Klesko. As an Eastern Catholic deacon, he has a unique view of unity with Rome, and also, by virtue of that, why it's essential. Because one of the main issues that we're seeing coming out of public debates right now, as it pertains to particular factions of the Church that lean in radical traditionalist views, or in fact, at this point, they're schismatic and they have incurred upon themselves excommunication as a community. The point of the matter is that unity with the Bishop of Rome is a central component of the Christian expression. And long before we talk about any branch of Christianity and what branch that we ascribe to, the truth of the matter is that the Pope as a person and his office constitute the visible expression of Christian unity. And one is often measured by affiliation with the Church of Jesus Christ as to whether one can rightly say, I submit to Rome. And this goes all the way back to the early church. And so Father Deacon Robert Klesko joins us to talk about this. For now, the headlines.
11: Thank you, Marcus, and good afternoon, everyone. This is your Ave Maria Radio News for Tuesday, July 7th. It's the Feast of St. Peter Tirat. And today's news is brought to you by Visiting Angels, providing loving care and assistance for seniors in need at visitingangels.com. Senate Republican leaders say they've talked with Kentucky Senator Mitch McConnell on the phone following his hospitalization last month. This comes as questions have been raised about his status after he was found unconscious at his Washington, D.C. home on June 14th due to a possible heart attack. Senate Majority Leader John Thune's spokesperson said he talked with McConnell yesterday and had a lengthy conversation. The situation has raised alarms on whether McConnell will return to the Senate again this year or whether there will be a special election needed to fill his seat. A police agent says the suspect in the death of Charlie Kirk in Utah had been interacting with Turning Point USA members just hours before Kirk was killed. During a week-long evidentiary hearing, David Hull didn't elaborate on what was said between Tyler Robinson and members of Kirk's organization. The judge is set to decide if there's enough evidence against Robinson to continue the trial for killing Kirk at Utah Valley University last fall. The death toll in last month's Venezuelan earthquakes continues to grow. More than 3,500 are dead and some 18,000 people are homeless after the quakes, which struck June 24th. And it appears several cargo ships in the Straits of Hormuz were struck by Iranian missiles. The UK Navy confirmed the attacks, and several reports say three ships were hit over the past 24 hours. President Trump is in Turkey for the NATO summit and has not commented on the reports. From the AveMariaRadio.net news desk, I'm Dan McGraw.
10: Good afternoon and welcome back. I'm Marcus Peter. The U.S. Department of Education announced a major escalation in protecting parents' rights. In a report published last week, the DOE alleged that a Kansas City school district overstepped major student privacy laws when teachers hid students' new transgender identities from parents. Teresa Farnan joins us to talk about this. Dr. Teresa Farnan, fellow at the Ethics and Public Policy Center in Washington, D.C., where she co-founded and works on EPPC's Person and Identity Project. Teresa, it's so great to speak with you again. How are you?
12: Hey, I'm fine. Thank you. And thank you for covering this very important topic.
10: Oh, it's a tremendously important one, one that our listeners have to know about. And I'm really glad that you are speaking on it as well. So if you don't mind giving us an overview of the entire situation as it stands right now.
12: Sure. I think most people are familiar with the idea that there have been schools hiding students' quote-unquote gender identity from parents. That was the crux of some of the executive orders that Trump issued at the beginning of his term. And what that means is that a child will leave his or her home, you know, with his birth name, his identity. Parents have no idea. They think they're sending him off to a nice, nurturing environment. And as soon as that student gets to school, he or she changes his name and changes his identity, starts using the bathroom of the opposite sex. And what schools have been doing is they have been altering the correspondence sent home and making it differ from the official records in school. So the records in school would reflect the change in the identity that the student desires. And then they deceptively have different forms that they send home to the parents. So we had situations where parents were blindsided, where their children came out at school as a different identity, claiming that they were the opposite sex. The school provided them with clothes. The school provided them with referrals to counselors. The school endorsed the gender identity, changed the pronouns, things like that. And the parents had no idea. No idea whatsoever. Even worse, a lot of these schools would have a form where they would ask these students if they wouldn't tell the parents unless the students gave them permission, and they would provide these students with forms that would say, how supportive are your parents? And if the student thought that his or her parents wouldn't support it, which most parents wouldn't, then those parents were deemed unsafe. And in some cases, they even had Child Protective Services looking in on them. So it's been a really awful thing. Now, the Trump administration issued executive orders last year trying to, you know, really end these practices. But what we've seen is we've seen blue states ignoring it. That was the topic of the Mirabelli Supreme Court ruling earlier this year, where the Supreme Court, you know, directly addressed this and said schools can't hide this. Nevertheless, all of these public school districts continue to flout not only the Supreme Court, but Trump executive orders and the Department of Education. And what they're doing is they're essentially telling their teachers, do not inform parents if a student comes out as transgender at school. They do this with a sleight of hand. They're telling the teachers that this is covered under FERPA, right, and that a student has an absolute privacy from his or her parents. But that, again, is incredibly deceptive because FERPA is Family Educational Rights Privacy Act, right? So it isn't, it provides privacy for the whole family, not privacy for the child from the parents. So one of the things that your listeners need to know is that this is, although I mentioned California as an example, this is going on in red states. And it's one of the reasons why it's important that the Trump administration sent, the Department of Education sent that referral to Kansas, because we think of Kansas as a red state. And yet here are some of the largest school districts in the state of Kansas continuing to do this. We see school districts in Ohio. We see school districts throughout the country. There's a great organization called Parents Defending Education that has a list of over 1,200 school districts nationally that are hiding these across, you know, so many states. So this is not a blue phenomenon. This is going on potentially in your listener's school district, and you need to ask and you need to find out if this is their policy. And then the second thing I would say is, like, you, parents are standing on solid ground when they assert their right to understand more about their child's records, and there is no part of the child's records that should be held from the parents, right? Yeah. So a parent should go in, unless there is some kind of other abuse claim, right? And we have ways, we've always dealt with parents who have been problematic. So, you know, parents should go in and insist on your rights, because this, you've, the current Department of Justice is standing with families. And then I just wanted to mention two other things, and I'm sorry for monologuing. But,
10: no, please, you're doing very good.
12: The Department of Education issued a Dear Colleague letter to these to the school districts, you know, earlier, in reminding them of their obligations under FERPA. And one of the things that I was really struck by when I read it was that it begins with language that is thoroughly Catholic. Parents are the primary educators of their children and have a right to engage in their moral education, right, and to oversee their moral formation. Now, that's Catholic language. That's also constitutional language, because the Supreme Court decision, Pierce v. Society of Sisters, made that point, that parents have the right to direct the moral formation of their students. So I just want to point out that we need to keep making the case for a Catholic understanding of the human person in the public square, and be confident that when we do, it's having a tremendous effect, and it's extremely important for protecting children.
10: How does Title IX laws, how do Title IX laws factor into this conversation?
12: Well, Title IX is another area where these school districts have been trying to evade the law, right? Title IX never contemplated that a child could have a gender identity that was at odds with his or her biological sex. And even biological sex is always biological, right? Mm-hmm. So Title IX never contemplated that. And yet what these school districts are doing is they're trying to confuse the issue by insisting that your gender identity is that which controls what sex we're going to regard you as, right? And so, again, we still see school districts around the country that are ignoring the Trump executive orders on Title IX. And so we really need to, again, parents need to be confident. You need to stand on your, you know, understand that you have the right to push back against any of this, and we need to continue making the case in the public square. Because again, with Title IX, it's not just an issue of fairness in sports. It's an issue of safety for women and girls, especially in contact sports, and it's an issue of modesty. And so we have got to keep fighting the fight. The fight is not over just because Trump issued executive orders back at the beginning of his term. It has not gone away. The other side continues to try to push for this because it is an ideological position. It is impervious to reason, and they are fully committed to it as an ideology. And that's what we need to realize. They're serious about it. We need to be equally serious in opposing it, but confident that we have the courts on our side, and right now we have the federal government standing with our parents.
10: Without overplaying this hand, what kind of abuses and stretches did we see under the Biden administration DOE?
12: The Biden administration, it was very common for parents to have, I mean, in some cases, what we saw in some of the states, and we still see this in states like Oregon and other states like that, what we would see is we would see states regarding the parents as enemies, and in some cases, separating students from their families at the first sign of a transgender identity. It functioned in some ways during those years. You know, in a way, there was recruitment going on like a cult, right? So there was a woman who sued in Colorado, a mother named Erin Lee, whose daughter joined what she thought was an art club, and it turned out to be a gay-straight alliance. And they worked on her daughter, who was very impressionable and kept suggesting, maybe you have a transgender identity, until finally the daughter thought she did have one. And Erin Lee, this mom in Colorado, has been so courageous in fighting against this, right? But that kind of situation is hard to comprehend. It's hard to even imagine that in the United States, a teacher with an ideology could do this to a family.
10: Teresa, time always flies whenever I'm speaking with you. Thank you so much for making the time to speak with us about this.
12: All right. Thank you for having me.
10: My guest has been Dr. Teresa Fahnen, fellow at the Ethics and Public Policy Center. She's been talking with us about the U.S. Department of Education announcing an escalation in protecting parents' rights for the moral well-being of their children. Stay tuned. I'm Marcus Peter.
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10: Good afternoon and welcome back. I'm Marcus Peter. The media is reporting that a Dutch doctor euthanized a sick 12-year-old child with a non-disclosed illness. It's a quote-unquote first under a new Dutch law that allows euthanasia for children ages 1 to 12, but it's hardly the first pediatric case we've seen in recent years. Wes Smith joins us with more. Wes is no stranger to this program. He is senior fellow at the Discovery Institute for Human Exceptionalism. Wes, thank you very much for joining us. How are you?
19: Marcus, good to speak with you again.
10: This is really heartbreaking as a father of young children. And for the sake of our listeners, if you can share with us what has happened here.
19: Well, the Netherlands has done away with all age restrictions on euthanasia, meaning being lethally killed. That's the only way you can be killed, but lethally jabbed by doctors. It's been that way in Belgium for a long time. And what really rubs me the wrong way is that infanticide has been allowed in the Netherlands for ages, for years, under what's called the Groningen Protocol, G-R-O-N-I-N-G-E-N, so that if a baby is born with a terminal illness or a serious disability, they're killed in their bassinet. And the Groningen Protocol is a bureaucratic checklist that tells doctors whether a baby is killable. So this is something that has been happening a long time. I was a little puzzled that this case made such news, and it made quite a bit of news, that a 12-year-old, perhaps younger, they didn't actually give the age, a child was euthanized. It's something that isn't newsworthy in the sense of being new. It's newsworthy, I think, in the sense that we shouldn't be killing children, much less anyone else. But there you have it.
10: The horror of the whole thing is that this is being touted under laws of compassion and death with dignity. Can we speak to the usual euphemistic language that's being brought up?
19: Yeah, there? You know, they call it medical aid in dying or so MAID. They don't even like to use the dying part, because what they're trying to do is deflect from the darkness. And when you have to use a gooey euphemism to pretend what you're doing is not as bad as it is, there's something wrong with what you're doing. In my piece in National Review on this, I noted in Germany after World War II, doctors were hanged for killing disabled babies. And the interesting thing is that people think, oh, that was Nazis. No, it wasn't Nazis. It was part of the eugenics program. The Nazis allowed it. But it wasn't the Nazis forcing doctors to do this. It was considered what they called a healing treatment back then. This was going to be good for the baby. This was going to be good for the family, because the family wouldn't be, quote, burdened, close quote, by having a disabled child. And this was going to be good for the Reich, because the Reich would not have to pay the cost of caring for a disabled human being. We see those kinds of utilitarian attitudes creeping into euthanasia practice here in the West. There have been story after story out of Canada in terms of their very, in my view, wild euthanasia practice of all the money that is being saved for socialized medicine. There's a real push on in the United Kingdom to legalize assisted suicide and euthanasia. And there's actually been arguments in the parliament that, hey, this can help the NHS. This will save us a lot of money. And when you consider that if you reject the idea that human life has intrinsic dignity simply and merely because it's human, but that we have to earn our capacity, our right to be here based on, not, quote, suffering, close quote, you can see how really dangerous and out of control this could quickly become.
10: And, I mean, to be very honest, this is already out of control. That we have whole laws that are legalizing the legal medical killing of children, in this case ages 0 to 12, have we no concept of the dignity of the human person here?
19: No, we don't. And what's happened is, for some people, many people in the West, and I think it's a Western phenomenon, you don't see Eastern countries, you don't see Muslim countries pushing this. You don't even see China pushing this. China has a lot of other issues, but they're not pushing this. That the purpose of society has ceased to be protecting innocent human life and has become the elimination of suffering. And if the purpose of society is elimination of suffering, that quickly moves into eliminating the sufferer. And once you decide that eliminating suffering is paramount, then what constitutes the kind of suffering that qualifies for elimination quickly expands. You've seen that in Canada. We've discussed this many times, where they started with, well, only if it's death is a foreseeable event, which is pretty loose anyway, to now people with disabilities, people with chronic conditions, they're arguing about whether or not to install the mental illness euthanasia in Canada. They were going to, and there's been a pushback on that right now. Mental illness is allowed for euthanasia in the Netherlands and Belgium. You have organ harvesting conjoined now with these practices and so forth. So it really is getting to be a situation not only where it is considered a medical treatment, but that people who decide that they want to be killed, they become objectified. And they can be seen for the good they can provide the society as opposed to taking care of them. I mean, people get organ harvested in Canada and they don't get suicide prevention around euthanasia. And think about this, because even in Canada right now, it's only for adults, but they have redefined killing into a medical treatment. If killing is a medical treatment, how do you prevent people who are not competent, or how do you prevent children from receiving a medical treatment? Once people accept the concept that it is medical treatment and it is a legitimate way to eliminate suffering, you're going to have many, many more of these cases.
10: Is there even a kind of threshold as to what kind of illnesses are being deemed euthanizable, if I may coin a term, because it certainly seems here that the unwillingness to divulge what the sickness is tells me that the threshold is either non-existent or at least very, very low.
19: Yeah, the idea that they're practicing protecting the privacy of a deceased child, you don't have to name the child, but you certainly should give more information.
10: Mm-hmm.
19: In terms of the broader question of euthanasia, suffering, you know, what constitutes somebody to be euthanizable, as you put it? It's in the eye of the person who wants to be killed. So, you know, we hear advocates say, well, this is only a last resort when nothing else can be done to eliminate suffering. You hear that repeatedly. That is not how the laws read. That is how the advocacy is projected, but the laws don't say that. The laws basically say, an intractable or a disease that is causing suffering as defined by the person who's experiencing it. So even if, as an objective matter, you could provide palliative care and relieve the pain or alleviate the suffering, it doesn't matter, because if the patient says, that's still too much for me, I don't want it, then it's up to them. They get to decide. And the other part of this is that it spreads like a stain, so that you have doctors who are ideologically predisposed to euthanizing, and they will always find a reason to say, well, this is okay to go forward. There's a doctor in Delaware that has euthanized more than 200 people.
10: Oh, poor.
19: Charging about $8,000 per case, assisted the suicide, not euthanized. So that person, that doctor, has made $1 million off of assisted suicide. Marcus, what do they call the medical student that comes in last in his or her class? Doctor. So that means that anybody, any doctor, who even ones who really cannot cut it in mm-hmm. terms of healing people and treating people, can go into set up shop as a euthanizing or assisted suiciding doctor and make a lot of money.
10: Wes, my friend, I praise the Lord that you're doing the work that you do without losing your sanity. Thank you for your time.
19: Assuming facts, not in evidence.
10: My guest has been Wes Smith. He is Senior Research Fellow at the Center for Human Exceptionalism at the Discovery Institute. We've been talking about a 12-year-old that was euthanized in the Netherlands. Stay tuned. I'm Marcus Peter.
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25: What does the 10th commandment condemn? When the Lord God told us not to covet our neighbor's goods, he denounced envy, avarice, and greed as the root of theft, robbery, and fraud. Greed, the Catholic Catechism tells us, is the desire to amass earthly goods without limit. Avarice arises from a passion for riches and the power that attends to their possession. He who loves money never has money enough, says the Roman Catechism. The 10th commandment also requires us to banish envy from our hearts, reminding us that the devil's envy of God brought death into the world. Envy is defined as sadness seeing another's goods, accompanied by the immediate desire to possess those goods. Note, our Lord placed being poor in spirit at the top of the list of his 8 Beatitudes. This is Peggy Stanton, and this has been the Order of Malta's Minute with the Catechism.
26: He was a pope, a saint, and a doctor of the church.
27: Matthew Bunsen and the Doctors of the Church.
26: Pope St. Gregory I the Great is one of only 4 popes honored as the Great. Among his many achievements was sending missionaries across Northern Europe, especially St. Augustine of Canterbury, who brought Christ to the people of England. In a pun, Pope Gregory called the English people angels. He died in 604.
27: For more about the Doctors of the Church, visit doctorsofthechurch.com.
28: Good afternoon and welcome back. I'm Alex Peter. As an Eastern Catholic deacon, Father Deacon Robert Klesko has a unique view of unity with Rome and why it is essential. Father Deacon Robert Klesko is an EWTN theology advisor, married to Andrea, with 5 boys and 1 girl. And he is a deacon in the Byzantine Ruthenian Catholic Church, writing from Irondale, Alabama. Father Deacon, it's great to speak with you. How are you?
29: I'm very well. Thank you for having me, Marcus.
28: I'm very glad to speak with you on the topic of Christian unity. And so I want to begin by making sure that our listeners understand the beauty of what John Paul II called in terms of breathing with both lungs, recognizing that the Church, the Catholic Church, isn't just uniquely narrowed to its Roman expression, its Latin expression.
29: That's right. That's right. We have this beautiful tradition going all the way back to the apostles. As the Lord gave to them the command to go baptize all nations, they went literally to all nations carrying the gospel. And that gospel became enculturated in those various nations. And so the apostolic tradition that was rooted in each one of the individual apostles has its life today in the 24 Eastern Catholic churches that are in communion with Rome, all with a different but complementary theological expression, all with beautiful apostolic liturgical traditions, but as you said, not Roman, but still expressing that fully Catholic and apostolic faith.
28: Because of this, can you share a little bit about the Ruthenian rite and how our listeners can best understand what makes it unique?
29: Sure. So the Ruthenian Catholic Church has its roots in the great church in Constantinople, which we know from church history was placed second after the Church of Rome. And so the liturgical and theological tradition that spread from Constantinople eventually made it into Eastern and Central Europe. The area historically that was called Ruthenia. And in the late 1500s, early 1600s, there were certain movements, both religious and political, that made some of those areas in East and Central Europe seek communion or reunion with Rome. And one of those reunions was the Ruthenian Catholic Church. So our patrimony and our liturgical tradition come from the Orthodox tradition, but again, all placed under union with the Pope of Rome.
28: As you rightly and very humbly noted in your piece, inasmuch as Latin Rite Catholics sometimes ignore the reality and existence of our Eastern brothers and sisters, conversely, it's easy for those within the Eastern lung of the Church to forget about unity with the Latin Rite, and particularly the Pope, the Holy Father in Rome.
29: That's right, and this is something I've seen within my own tradition, the kind of undervaluing of our union with Rome, because that history has been complex, and all history is complex. We've suffered many abuses as part of that union, but when we get beyond those historical circumstances and we see the theological and the spiritual benefit, I mean, union with Rome is in fulfillment of our Lord's command in John chapter 17, that they may all be one. And so despite periods of hardship, despite times when Eastern Catholics have not been fully treasured and valued within the universal church, our eye has to be on the prize of doing what the Lord Jesus Christ commanded us to do. And so we haven't always had our eye on the prize. But thank God, especially through the pontificate of Pope St. John Paul II, and really bringing the Eastern Catholic Churches more into focus in the universal church, we're finding it much easier now to move together as a church and truly breathe with both lungs, and to keep our eye always on unity and movement towards Christ.
28: So, to step back from the real focus of our conversation in terms of the appreciation of the Bishop of Rome in Eastern Catholicism, just to think about the Pope in general, Father Deacon, he is quite literally the visible principle of Christian unity, both in his person and in his office. Could you please speak to that, not just as an Eastern Rite Catholic, but also generally as a Christian for the sake of our separated brothers and sisters?
29: Yeah. I think it's especially important when you look at church history. We've had many times of controversy, of division, of downright heresy and martyrdom. When you first study those first centuries of the church, those great saints and martyrs lived through a tumultuous time that hasn't been seen in the history of the church again. And yet, time and time again, those great fathers and those great witnesses of the church point towards union with Rome 100% of the time. There is not one that said, oh, no, union with the Holy Father is not important. Every single one of them wrote in favor of union with Rome, even on their way to martyrdom. I mean, I think of someone like St. Ignatius of Antioch, who's on his way to be martyred, and yet writing about that the Church of Rome is the church that presides over love, right? that's not nothing. That's incredibly important. And to see that time and time again written about in church history, we can't ignore that as Christians. And so for ourselves as Catholics within the church, I think our job, especially, you know, as an Eastern Catholic, to be that witness to our separated brethren about the importance of unity with Rome. Because it was very, very important to the early church, and it will continue to be important and necessary until our Lord comes back to receive his church in the New Jerusalem.
28: As you highlight that, Father Deacon, one of the things that you bring up, and that's also coming out

0: that is not an ecclesiological add-on. It's essential to the salvation of souls. And the Lord himself, you know, oftentimes we come across in Scripture the disciples in a boat with the Lord, right? And the image of the ship, the church as a ship, right? And we're in the ark of salvation. Well, we're only guaranteed the protection of the Lord if we're in the ark with the Lord, right? That's not a detail. That's essential to the peace and security of the church. It's essential to the salvation of souls. It's essential to living out the fullness of what it means to be Catholic.
1: Let's talk about exactly that, Father Deacon. We've got about a minute left. What it means to be Catholic. So on the other side of the break, we want to dive into that further and how union with Rome isn't optional. Now, clearly, we're also touching on the recent scandal pertaining to the Society of St. Pius X. As a final exhortation to everyone listening right now, regardless of how you feel about the papacy and magisterial language, this really is the valid pope of the valid magisterium of our Lord and Savior Jesus Christ.
0: Yes. Yes, and to think otherwise is a great and dangerous presumption, is it not? Especially because, as I said, when you study church history and when you immerse yourself in Scripture, you see that the church has been through terrible times, and yet those who remain faithful to Rome are benefit from Rome's guidance, from Rome's doctrinal protection. There's such a spiritual benefit that is essential to the lifeblood of the church, right? As St. Ignatius of Antioch said, Rome is the church that presides over love, right? And God is love, we hear from St. John. To be separated from that love of the church as experienced through union with Rome is incredibly dangerous and not part of the Catholic faith.
1: I'm talking with Father Deacon Robert Klesko. He is an EWTN theology advisor, and we are talking about the church fathers explaining why union with Rome is an essential component of the Christian faith. Stay tuned. I'm Marcus Peter.
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7: 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You should feel excited. Suppose I was going to take you and introduce you to the Pope or to the President of some country or something. You might get a lump in your throat. Forget it. Every day, you, I, live and move and have

0: well-being in the presence of God. These are the class of feelings we should have, and we should have them to an intense degree if we really had the sight of Almighty God. These feelings are the feelings which we shall have if we realize His presence, and in proportion as we believe that He is present, we shall have them. And not to have them is not to realize, not to believe that God is present to us.
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3: What's looking back at you at age 22? What do you hope to say about that child at age 22? If you're content to say, well, the way kids are turning out nowadays, counting my blessings. Parole officer says one of the nicest children he has. Or would you rather say he's 1 in 100? Morals, compassion, seeks God. Are you prepared to be a 1 in 100 parent then? You can't parent like the bulk of parents anymore. You will supervise far higher. You will screen out toxic media sewage at a rate unlike all of your friends, perhaps your family. No guarantees as to what will be looking back at you at age 22. But you want to be able to say, I think he's 1 in 100. Then you be a 1 in 100 parent.
4: Good afternoon and welcome back. I'm Mark Speed. I'm talking with Father Deacon Robert Klesko. Father Deacon, we were talking earlier about what it means to be Catholic. Now, I don't want to venture into this extremely broad scope theological conversation. I mean specifically the word Catholic, that we belong to the Church Catholicos, that by necessity this universal family requires a fatherly head. And any good student of the fathers and of the scriptures will see that clearly. Can we begin there?
5: Sure. I think very basically we can look at salvation history as played out in the Old Testament, where God communicates his covenant through the patriarchs, and then reconfirms that covenant through the kings and the prophets. He's constantly calling God's people to unity, right? When Israel is disunited, then there's evil, there's, you know, idolatry, there's all kinds of horrible things. But when the people of Israel come together and are recognize their covenant under God and as mediated through their leaders, we see times of peace in Israel. And of course, we know that the church is built on the foundation of Israel. And our Lord, in choosing Peter, right? You are Peter, and upon this rock I will build my church. On that foundation, the church was firmly established, and we're promised that the gates of hell will not prevail against it. That's an amazing promise that our Lord gives to the church. And the promise to remain with the church always. We hear that before his ascension, that the Lord promises to remain with the church. And then he sends us the lavish gift of the Holy Spirit at Pentecost. And so we're, and the fathers of the church all attest to where Peter is, there is the church. And so I think seeing that continuity within salvation history of being brought under a father, right? And the buck stopping there, right? Because we need that. We need that father figure in the church. We need that visible head, in order to exercise and appreciate our unity within the church.
4: In that light, Father Deacon, one of the things I want to ask you to speak to as well is our separated brothers and sisters who are outside of the visible unity of the Catholic Church. How does Holy Mother Church, especially with the beautiful language of the Second Vatican Council, compel us to engage in this work and prayer of fulfilling what Christ asked for in Christian unity?
5: Yes, I think Vatican II was a watershed in changing our conversation with those who are outside of the visible unity of the church by calling especially the Orthodox churches our separated brethren. Recognizing that there is a connection there because of our common baptism, and also because they hold valid sacraments and a valid episcopacy. Calling them our separated brethren was a good first step down that road to eventual unity. And I think the popes since Vatican II have done a phenomenal job in helping the Catholic Church Universal understand the nature of our relationship with the Orthodox churches. And every successive pope has really focused on Christian unity. I think fondly of when Pope Leo went to visit the Ecumenical Patriarch for the anniversary of the Council of Nicaea, and the powerful statements of unity that occurred as part of that celebration. And our Orthodox brothers and sisters do need to know that that's not just lip service. We as Catholics really do desire union with the Orthodox churches. And that work is an important work. That's something that I, as an Eastern Catholic, really see our Eastern Catholic churches as a bridge to our Orthodox brothers and sisters. And it's something that the Catholic faithful worldwide really need to continue to pray and to work for.
4: In that vein, too, I want to ask if you could also speak to the expanded conversation of how Holy Mother Church, especially in Nostra Aetate and in the Dicastery for Communications with Interreligious Dialogue and Christian Unity, the particular question of the Jewish people who are owed the proclamation of the gospel and who's being drawn into the fullness of faith in the church is still part of God's undying plan.
5: Yeah, and again, this is something that is rooted in Vatican II and mm-hmm. really changing that dialogue. As I had mentioned, you know, when you look at the Old Testament, the covenant promises are given to the Jewish people. And really so much of our own Catholic ecclesiology is rooted in those covenant promises because our Lord takes that Old Testament as a model for the church. And so the church in the modern world, especially post-Vatican II, has really called us to understand that relationship in light of salvation history with a renewed lens, and to really continue to pray and to dialogue with our Jewish brothers and sisters as being the first ones to hear the good news of the covenant. And so I think the church has taken tremendous strides in becoming closer to the Jewish people, and kind of that mutual exchange will hopefully one day lead to them accepting the fullness of truth and that Jesus Christ is their Messiah.
4: The pursuit of that, therefore, rests upon the shoulders of all those who profess faith in Christianity, faith in Christ Jesus and his Catholic Church. This isn't something that we have the luxury of saying, I want no participation in.
5: Precisely. It's incumbent on us as Catholics to witness to our faith in Jesus Christ to anyone who will listen. That means to the Jews, to the Muslims, to atheists, to those who actively oppose the Catholic Church. I mean, that's part of loving our enemy and doing good to those who hate us, is that even when we are opposed, and sometimes very virulently and violently, our job as Catholics is to witness to the love of Christ that we have encountered. There's no other way to convert people. I mean, again, I think back to the early church when, when Christians were being put to death in the Colosseum. And the people of Rome, the pagans, saw the love that the Christians had for one another, and that converted an entire empire. That kind of attitude of the martyrs, that same spirit of the martyrs, we need in every age of the church. There's never a time where we don't need that. But we need it especially now.
4: Because of that, Father Deacon, can you also speak to what we've really seen as a surge of a particular tendency of many Christians who are trying to engage in a kind of isolationism, you know, forget the culture, forget the nation, forget evangelization even. Let's just focus on our marriages, our families, and raise good families and be done with it. Can you please share your wisdom in that light?
5: Yeah. There's a difference between isolating yourself because you need to protect your virtue versus isolating yourself because you don't want to deal with people. There's a huge difference there. The apostles didn't retreat, they did. When you look at, after our Lord ascends, they do retreat to that upper room and they stay locked there until the Holy Spirit comes, and then they go out. But then they have to go out. And so I would say to those communities within, the fringes of the church who are isolationist, I would really ask them, do you have the Spirit? Are you compelled to go out? Because if you believe you have the truth and you believe you have the Spirit, you can't be isolated. I just don't see the compatibility there. You have to go out and spread the good news. And so I think there's an overreaction there. I'm sure many of them are motivated by goodwill, but I would challenge them and then really ask them, are we living the Spirit that the Lord Jesus kind of founded his church in? And I'd venture to say no, we're not living in the Spirit if we're cutting ourselves off from people.
4: And pursuant to exactly that, we return to this question of the Holy Father as the principle of visible unity, a big reason how we can evangelize, or a big factor through which we can evangelize, is to be able to point to the unbroken line of succession from the first apostles all the way to the Holy Father in Rome and all the bishops and priests in communion with him.
5: Exactly. Yeah, exactly. And that continuity is incredibly important. And I do also like to point out to people that there are seasons in the church, as there are seasons in every part of life, where the history of the church ebbs and flows. But at least from what I've noted from my study of church history, we have great saintly popes, and we have bad popes. But that doesn't break that continuity. The faith continues on, and the fact that, we've had...
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6: This is Life News Radio. I'm Jim Anderson. Attorneys for the Little Sisters of the Poor will be back before a federal appeals court Tuesday to appeal a lower court ruling. Two states seek to compel the sisters to provide contraceptive funding in employee health care. Yet Beckett Fund attorneys say the sisters' 14-year winning streak is likely to continue. They contend that every time the government attacks the sisters in court, religious freedom gets stronger. Monday was day 7 of a month-long lawsuit trial with California AG Rob Bonta seeking millions in alleged damages because pro-life groups say chemical abortion may be reversed. Thomas More attorneys for the defense continue to highlight religious charity, absence of harm evidence, and free speech implications. This is Life News Radio.
7: Isn't life an awesome gift? 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
6: Regardless of governance, both the Republic of Ireland and North Ireland continue enduring eugenic elimination of the island's future, now by the numbers of abortions. The Republic of Ireland just reported Friday that abortions have nearly doubled from the first years of legalization. In Belfast, North Ireland, over the weekend, thousands rallied to protest abortion and to demand rights of religion, speech, and peaceful public witness. For pro-life headlines delivered to your email address daily, sign up at lifenews.com. 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
9: France is the oldest daughter of the Church. Her mountains, her abbeys, soaked in the prayers of the saints. In Rouen, St. Joan of Arc stood in the flames rather than deny what she knew. In Lisieux, St. Thérèse, daughter of the Church, promised to spend her heaven doing good on earth. In Ars, St. John Vianney heard confessions for 18 hours a day. In Paris, St. Catherine Laboureil received the miraculous medal from Our Lady herself. 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
11: So please, no calls at this time.

Well, hello there, and welcome to your show, Take Two with Jerry and Debbie. I'm Debbie Giorgiani, and boy, do we have a question for you. And I know you're going to want to participate in this particular episode, because I think most of us have something to say about our families, okay? Here's the question. I'm going to dive right into it, because I know the phone lines are going to start lighting up as soon as I give the phone number. Here's the question first, and we are live today. I hope you enjoyed Bishop Joseph Coffey on Friday, right before Independence Day, and Father Cedric Pazania yesterday, talking about God's love and prayer. He is so amazing, Father Cedric. He'll be back again, talking about other things that are happening in his ministry that can really help us. But today we're live. I expect your call. You don't have to be Catholic to call in. Here's the question. Do you feel comfortable with your family? Do you feel comfortable with your family? Now, what do I mean by that? Obviously, it's your family, right? And it could be your spouse, your kids that's in your home right now, or it could be your brothers and sisters, extended family, things of that nature. Do you feel comfortable in your own family? Okay, do they accept you? Can you be yourself? Are you valued? Can you trust your family members? Are you walking on eggshells? Okay, can you see that so many of us deal with these kinds of things? Do you feel really, truly comfortable with your family? Or would you confide in a close friend over a family member? You'd rather go to a close friend, share some very personal, intimate details about yourself, hoping and believing that you can trust them. You'd choose a friend over family because you just don't feel comfortable with your family. Maybe every time you go to be at a family event, you just feel very tense inside. You get aggravated, irritated, you know? And is that what happens to you? So that means that you're obviously not very comfortable. Or maybe, you know, let's talk about it. Maybe you do have the type of family where you could just be yourself, you know? You let your hair down. They accept you for who you are, the good, the bad, the ugly. They just love you to pieces. They're so glad they can spend time with you. That's wonderful. And you're very blessed. Most of us don't feel super comfortable in our family setting. Now, in your own household, I've heard this before, that sometimes a spouse doesn't even feel comfortable, you know, with the people in their home. I mean, they're paying the bills or something of that nature, and they drive home and they're thinking, I don't even feel comfortable in my own home. I've heard that many times. Is that you? Okay, now think about it for a moment, but I need you to call in. And you got to call in quickly. I don't want to leave anybody on the line. We want to do July a little different.

0: 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The Take Two family, you've been waiting too long to call in, okay? I love that you call in. I love that you participate. I love that you have something to say. But I need you to call or text at the beginning of the show so I can kind of set the pace and we can have a really vibrant discussion, okay? 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You don't have to be Catholic to call in. We are live today. I know we're coming off of the holiday weekend, Independence Day. I hope everyone enjoyed the fireworks and the celebrations going on all over the country. It was so amazing. Marty, I know a lot of people asked, did Marty, my husband, have a great birthday weekend? Yes, he did. So it was wonderful. But we are back live and we're hitting these topics in a really unique, deep way. So I need your help. I'll be the first one to, you know, full disclosure, because I don't want to hold anything back. I'm not pretending I'm a certain type of person and I do the show and then you guys call in and share your private details, but I don't share details about my life. Do I feel comfortable with my family? My husband? Yes, I feel very comfortable with my husband. Our kids are grown. They're out of the house. My siblings, I have five siblings. I'm one of six. I'm the youngest of six. Do I feel comfortable? Most of the time, yes. I would say I feel comfortable. There are times that I do feel as though they're kind of in an interior way, kind of assessing me or kind of judging me or maybe criticizing me. Yeah, that would be the best way to describe it. I come from, I think, a highly critical family. So that doesn't make it very comfortable. Do I enjoy hanging out with them? It depends on what subjects we are covering. If we're talking about religion, it can be very exciting because my family has a tendency to have something to say about Catholicism because we were raised in it. I had an uncle, a priest, an aunt who was a Dominican sister. Both have passed away, but we always had these really great discussions about religion in our home. So I think on the topic of religion, yes. On the topic of medicine, medical things, health issues, yes. On the topic of childhood, I would say yes, it's very comfortable. The moment we get into like maybe current day situations, not so much. This is with my siblings. It's not that comfortable. In fact, it's not even enjoyable to enter into a discussion. So I kind of stay away from those topics. But so I don't always feel comfortable. I do feel comfortable in my own home. I think I always have. I know that my husband Marty was a stepdad, and he sometimes didn't feel comfortable coming home because his stepdaughter didn't receive him very well, and so he felt very awkward in his own home. And I know that can be a common experience with step-parents and things of that nature. So if you have something to say about that, again, call or text 1-833-288-EWTN. That's 833-288-3986. Call or text. We've got Michael at the controls, and Ace and Rich are our show team today. So I just want to make sure that everybody's all set and you can text. And we are getting calls. That's great. We have an open phone line for you. I'd like you to jump on that free line right there. 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It is an interesting topic. I mean, I think it's important that we discuss it because where are you going to discuss it? I mean, you're going to discuss it here. Ace is screening calls today. Rich is on social media and retrieving the text messaging. Michael's at the controls. Like I said, show team in place. We're waiting for your call, 833-288-3986. Dennis, hold on. You'll be first when I come back from this very short break.
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0: 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I'm Montse Alvarado with some great news. 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
2: This is Father Robert Nixon here from New Norcia Abbey in Western Australia. We begin in the name of the Father and of the Son and of the Holy Spirit. Amen. We pray, Lord, that you can help us to put an end to the horrendous scourge of abortion which is plaguing our world today, the heartless murder of countless innocent unborn children. We pray to your Blessed Mother that she give us the grace, the love, the compassion to realize the horror of this thing. We pray to our Holy Father that he lend his fortitude and wisdom to our leaders, to be courageous, to stand up for human dignity, to end this unspeakable crime. We make this prayer in the holy name of our Savior and Lord, Jesus Christ. In the name of the Father, and of the Son, and of the Holy Spirit. Amen.
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4: 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Please consider calling in if you feel prompted by the Spirit. We believe that you need to say yes and lean into it and call in. We're very friendly. Ace is at the phones today. He's so delightful to talk to. Maybe he'll even sing a little song to you. He's so good at that. And then you can help with this discussion. Dennis, hold on. Don't go anywhere. Father Joseph Mary Wolfe's birthday today. I absolutely love this man and admire him so very much. Father Joseph's birthday is today. Please, everyone, just say a prayer thanking God that he was born, and he's the EWTN chaplain. He's a great homilist, that he said yes to his vocation. I understand that our producer, Michael, he credits Father Joseph Mary Wolfe for his reversion, helping him, you know, come back into Holy Mother Church. How beautiful is that? He's just such a wonderful, humble, beautiful soul. And it's his birthday today, so it may be on Facebook. You can wish him a happy birthday. Just wanted to do that reminder for everyone. So it's important that we stay connected because we're all family. And Father Joseph Mary Wolfe is part of the family, right? We're all part of the family. Dennis in Fort Worth, Texas, listening on Sirius XM 130, is waiting so patiently. Hi, Dennis. Welcome to the program.
5: Hi, how are you?
4: I'm doing great, Dennis. How are you?
5: I'm well. I took your advice to step into the Spirit here. It's a little bit of an odd situation in my case, because I was raised in a very strong Catholic family. And we're, to this day, in our older age, very, very close around. Mom and Dad have passed, but brothers and sisters are together constantly, talk constantly, across the nations, across the world, wherever we are, we're always in touch and a part of each other. But in recent years, I've had a recommitment to the church, and have a daughter who is you know, considers herself a spiritual being, but is not of the Judeo-Christian heritage, and has different ideas on the celebration of the holiness of our Father and His beloved Son and the Holy Spirit. Mm-hmm. And they also happen to, her and her family, her husband and her now four children, we've just been recently blessed with a fourth grandchildren child through her, they live with us. And we work together in unison, but there is contention a lot in the family about my rededication to Christ and their views on, you know, how their family should be run. And so I come home a little bit uncomfortable in this situation and not quite sure how to deal with it, because I am, you know, in spiritual kindergarten, for lack of a better term, and trying to learn. And but I do grow fearful of their destiny.
4: Okay. How old is your daughter, Dennis? Around?
5: She's 34.
4: Okay, so she's back in your home with her husband and how many children?
5: Four now.
4: Four children.
5: Children are 11, 8, 6, and 2 months.
4: 2 months. Are they baptized in the Catholic faith?
5: No. My daughter is. But
4: your daughter is. How about your son-in-law? How about your son-in-law?
5: He is not.
4: Okay.
5: He has a real resistance to any organized religious beliefs.
4: Okay.
5: I mean, he's angry at religion.
4: Gotcha. Dennis, is it just you? Is your wife's in the home?
5: Yes, she is.
4: Okay,
5: yes,
4: and she's Catholic.
5: She is.
4: Okay, all right. So real quickly, let me just share something. I think you have a really cool advantage. You have them in your home, so the grandchildren are getting exposure to you and your wife. Okay. Rather, look at this as an incredible, beautiful challenge for you, Dennis, and your wife. And I would call a team meeting with, you know, you and your wife to sit down and make sure that whatever you do that is visible to your daughter, your son-in-law, and the kids, you are presenting Christ in this world. So basically, you're living out your faith without even using any words. You're just living it out. Because that exposure oftentimes will draw people in. It's like a magnet. It'll just bring them in very closely. Now, it may not do it immediately. It may be 10, 15 years down the road, but they'll remember it. So you and your wife's words are very important. Your actions are even more important. The way you demonstrate your attitude and your outlook is of the utmost importance for this kind of evangelization to possibly happen, or you're planting the seeds. But Dennis, that's, but I think you have a really cool advantage that you have them in your home. So rather than seeing this as like, what do I do? Or I'm uncomfortable. Or how do I proceed? Or how do I do this? All you have to do, you and your wife, is live it. Is just live it. You don't have to be prepared completely with the answers. Although I would ask your guardian angels to step in and help you with that, because they're just incredible. They'll help you with the ministry side of that. And I would make sure that you guys, you know, really, when the time comes, if the grandchildren or your daughter is open to it, you do have just a wonderful, productive discussion where you can explore things together. This is probably everything you know already, but I'm just making sure, because we have people listening to your story that they're saying, yeah, that's my story. So I just wanted to make sure I get that out worldwide. What do you say?
5: I appreciate the interaction. One of the places that I find uncomfortable is direct assault sometimes that, and I, other than them seeing the actions that I take and the structure of my spiritual life and the different things that I do with the church and for the church, their responses sometimes, even unprovoked, mm-hmm. are extremely harsh toward,
4: sure.
5: in particular, the administration of the Catholic Church.
4: Right. Okay, so like the priests and things of that nature?
5: Yeah. And,
4: okay.
5: And they're, you know, while they don't ever ask any direct questions about the faith itself,
4: mm-hmm.
5: they do find ways to pick and choose arguments,
4: right.
5: unholy nature.
4: Right.
5: For lack of a better.
4: Right. But Dennis, they're going to try and do that to reinforce their position. So they're going to try and find everything wrong about the religion, the institution of the church, the hierarchy, the everything. They're going to try to do that. You have a couple choices. You can either show you're disgusted by it, you can fight back, you can feel like you're defending God, but all that's going to do is like, it's going to break the ability to have those open moments. What I'm saying is rise above it, rise above these kinds of episodes and stay above it with extreme radical joy. Radical joy, Dennis. Honest, but radical. Like it's so radiant. It's so bright that you can't help but, like, you know, look at it because it's so bright. Even though you're trying to get away from the light, it's so bright. You just have to take some of it in. Okay. God will do the rest. And if you ask God to step in and believe me, God can fight his own battles. Okay. But we just need to live it out. So if you can show that you're not moved, you're not rocked, it doesn't rattle you, it's not gonna change the way you feel. You just get more and more joy filled. Eventually they are going to say, or internally, they're going to go, what is going on with mom and dad? Nothing's rattling them. So they'll remember that. You're planting the seeds, and that's all we're called to do. We're not going to be able to change people because they have free will, right? We can try to influence, we can try to inspire, but we're not going to force them because they have their own free will, and God doesn't even force them. He doesn't infringe on our free will. So could you do that kind of extreme, like radical joy, Dennis?
5: Well, that enthusiasm and joyousness is are virtues that I'm working on, but being melancholic and temperament. I'm one that defers to the darker or more serious side of things. And the melancholic temperament in the past, before my recommitment, was a source of anger. It's a difficult thing to overcome.
4: Right. I get it.
5: I've done well at that in learning patience and in this commitment. I've not had the explosive moments that I've been so prone to in the past. But
4: good.
5: My development is, like I said, still in its infancy.
4: Okay, but Dennis, just keep working on it. You know what you need to do. It's a step-by-step thing. Ask your guardian angel to help you with this. Try to ask your guardian angel to put you on the fast track so you can get there, you know, that much quicker. And just keep working on it. Each episode with your daughter and the kids is another opportunity for you to stretch as well. So you to work on those virtues, right? And strengthen those virtues of having the joy and the peace and all of that, right? So you're working on that. Also, you're helping your daughter and your grandkids. It's kind of a step-by-step work. And that's fine. As long as we're working in that direction, God will do the heavy lifting. He absolutely will. Dennis, I put you in the book, your wife in the book, your daughter, the grandkids, your son-in-law. We're going to be praying for that. So keep on keeping on. Just go. Just focus on that joy, Dennis. Focus on that peace. Focus on, you know, Jesus, I trust in you, and stay in that very centered place where you can respond and not react. And you'll see, Dennis, it's going to be, I think, very fruitful, especially in the future as your grandkids continue to grow. Dennis, we'll be praying for sure. Call us again. Let us know how that's working out. Thank you for sharing from your heart and being so honest. Yes, honest about this. We learned so much. We already got prayers for your family and for other families that are dealing with this. You're not alone, Dennis. Thank you. And call us again. Okay, I'm going to get to Kristen when I come back from the break. I want to just make sure I reset the topic. We got some new listeners tuning in. So the topic is talking about feeling comfortable in your family. Dennis shared very openly, very honestly about, you know, he's got his daughter and his son-in-law and the grandkids in the home, and they're not for, you know, the Catholic faith. Dennis is trying to live out his Catholic Christian life with his wife, and it's tough. It's tough because it's going to be met with some resistance right in his own family. So how does he conduct himself? How does he work through that without getting frustrated and angry? That's a tough situation. But we do know that bringing light into a dark room, well, that's what it does. It brings light into a dark room, which is amazing. So be the light, be the joy, be the peace. You know, we're Christ's hands and feet in the world. If you have something to say about this, do you feel comfortable with your family, in your family? Call us. Tell us your story, 833-288-3986. I'll be right back.
6: What if beauty was something more than we see? What if it was something we seek? I'm David Henry. We're traveling across Italy, exploring the people.
7: Well, I think I'm going to get used to it here.
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16: One of the nation's largest pro-abortion organizations, the National Abortion Federation, released their updated policy statement on the fourth anniversary of Dobbs. 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In other words, they support limitless abortion on demand for any reason, elective abortion until birth. The abortion lobby has made their intentions clear. Now, what will you do to stop them?
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4: We're having a great discussion today. The question is, do you feel comfortable with your family? Maybe you do. Could you share the story? Maybe you don't. Could you share the story? Okay, what I need is your stories, because your stories educate others, they catechize, they help others get through things, they make people feel like they're not alone. That's always so beneficial. I can't even stress that enough. We know that in life coaching all the time, that families need to know that they're not alone going through difficult situations. By the way, Dr. David Anders and I are having a webinar coming up. We're going to give you the details. It's called Family Matters, and it's free. It is free. You're welcome to come. It's like a town hall meeting on family dynamics, what's going on with families, estrangement, parental alienation, no contact, difficult families. And if you're interested, I'll give you the details. It's coming up in a couple weeks, and all you have to do is register, and it's a webinar, and it's really interesting about what's going on with families around the world right now. And remember, there's an attack on the family. We know that from Our Lady at Marian Apparitions talking about that. Okay, let me get back to the phones, but let me give the phone number 833-288-EWTN. You can call or text to that number, 833-288-3986. Do you feel comfortable with your family? Kristen has been waiting so patiently in Springfield, Missouri on Covenant Radio. Hi, Kristen. Welcome.
17: Hi. Thanks for having me.
4: Thank you. Go right ahead.
17: I'm in the middle of running my errands, so I don't have much time to share, but I heard the question as soon as I turned on the radio, and I thought, that's for me. So I just wanted to call and share a little bit of my story. I became Catholic 10 years ago on the Feast of Our Lady of Guadalupe in 2015, and my husband wasn't okay with it, and we had one daughter at the time who was a baby then, and now we have two, 11 and 6, and I can't raise my kids Catholic. None of my extended family are Catholic. Half of my extended family are atheists and agnostic, and then my dad and his wife are Protestant, fundamentalist, anti-Catholic. My brother is an atheist, so I'm the only Catholic in my entire family. So it was pretty lonely. We don't live near family. They live in other states, but we do talk on a regular. I have wonderful, they're wonderful. I love them all.
4: Sure.
17: Even my aunts who are atheists, I have great talks with them and things like that. But I think the hardest part in general, including in my own home, is the one thing that is the most important to me is my faith and my relationship with God and how I live my Catholic faith. And yet, and that's the one thing I would love to share with everybody. But even if I were to do that, it would fall on deaf ears, or hostile responses would happen. So I quietly live my faith. And it can make it seem like I'm living a double life in some ways.
4: Mm-hmm.
17: But,
4: okay, so I know you've got errands to run, but I have to ask you a couple quick questions because,
17: sure.
4: First of all, you're not alone. You're not alone. I don't know if you've ever listened to the show, how long you've listened to the show, but we have a regular listener, part of the Take Two family, very loyal listener, Trisha from Georgia. She started, she converted to Catholicism and lost her marriage over it. It was really difficult. Is your husband at least supportive of you going to Mass, and are you able to take the children even on the holy days?
17: I go to Mass on my own, and I initially in the beginning had offered to go to Mass on Saturday and go with him, and he said, nope, that it'd just be for show. So he didn't want me to do both, which, you know, I was okay with, and that it would have been hard to go where he chooses to go. The children, when they were young in potty training, did go with me, but then after those, they were in like kindergarten, he said, I think it's time for them to start going with me. And I don't push for them to come with me because I can't raise them Catholic. And I don't see that would be helpful mm-hmm. to try to cause that strife by insisting that they go with me. But so after all these years, I've prayed a lot and, mm-hmm. you know, just recently renewed a consecration to our Blessed Mother. And then in mm-hmm. the middle of it, she worked a great miracle, and that, without going into the details, he agreed for our youngest to go to my parish's Catholic school starting next year.
4: So, wow.
17: Yeah.
4: Okay. Okay, so you went. This is so amazing because I was going to share with you, go to the Blessed Mother. This is amazing. This is a confirmation. Okay, Kristen, so are the children baptized Catholic or in his church?
17: He would not allow me to baptize them. So I've spoken to priests and... I just have to give that to the Lord.
4: Okay. So, Kristen, let's continue to go to Our Lady, okay? You're spot on.
17: Yeah.
4: Okay, stay very close to the Blessed Mother because she's very close to you and your family. Kristen, you are in this privileged but very difficult position, okay? You are going to be instrumental in helping your family members, your immediate family and your extended family, hopefully to get to heaven. Okay, it only takes one person to stay the course. It only takes one person to offer it up. It only takes one person to suffer in a way to help others gain salvation. It is so amazing what you can do, Kristen. I know it's tough, but stay close to Our Lady. The devotion, Seven Sorrows of Our Lady. Stay at the first Saturday devotions to Our Lady. Stay very close to her because she's close to you. Because she knows, she definitely knows how deeply to suffer and to suffer well, meaning that it has a purpose. Kristen, you listen, I pray this for you. I pray because you are going through this and it's so difficult. I pray that the good Lord lets you see someday when it's your time and God willing you're in heaven, that he lets you see all that you did. In suffering and holding it inside and staying the course and staying faithful, it helped all of your family, your siblings, your friends, I mean, your aunts, uncles, cousins, your kids, everybody. And even friends. Yeah, of course it's going to help friends. But let me tell you, Kristen, you're in a very, how do I say this? Like the saints. The saints were always in privileged positions, very difficult positions, but privileged. You're in that position in my view. What do you say?
17: I say amen, and God's will be done in that. I always tell people that becoming Catholic was not on my radar ever, and it was the hardest but the best decision I've ever made, and I am so thankful to be Catholic. I couldn't imagine not. I couldn't imagine turning away and not being Catholic, despite how I have to quietly live my faith. It can be lonely, but again, I'm just so grateful. One thing I do hope that the church, with all of the recent conversions, there's so many people coming into the church now. It's mm-hmm. been amazing to see all of the numbers, you know. Mm-hmm. But I think there's a great opportunity for pastoral care in that specific way, because many times people are shunned by their families. They're rejected. Even if their families are Christians, if they're non-Catholic, sometimes they're very anti-Catholic and very, very opposed to it. And it can be a very difficult road to navigate. Right. And I think, I don't know that all of our priests are prepared for that type of pastoral care that is needed. I've had some priests who were very helpful and some that I knew I needed to go find another one to talk with. And so I do hope that that's an opportunity that the church will see as an area of need.
4: Well, you just announced it to the world, and we have a lot of priests and bishops that listen to our show. So great job, Kristen.
17: Oh, good.
4: yeah, great job. Listen, keep us posted. You've got a worldwide family now praying for you and your entire family, and you said your one child going to Catholic school. How exciting. That could be that open door there.

0: Okay, we're going to ask Ace to check on Bill just to make sure. I don't want to lose Bill because he's been waiting so patiently. Let me just, Mary in Texas. It's Marv in Texas. I read it too quickly. Marv in Texas on Guadalupe Radio Network. Welcome to the program.
1: This Marv, is Mark.
0: Yeah. Oh, Mark. Okay, Mark. Okay, I'm sorry. It says Marv on the board. Hi, Mark. Welcome to the program.
1: Hello. Thank you so much. In regards to your first phone call with the man who has his daughter, her husband, and four children living with them.
0: Yes.
1: Two words, friendship evangelism.
0: Mm-hmm. Okay. Friendship and evangelism?
1: No, friendship evangelism.
0: Friendship evangelism. Okay, tell me.
1: Yes, it's just where you're a lot more casual and relaxed. Obviously, they know that the father and the man has a faith and holds to his faith, just like his wife, to try to proactively try to teach people things in this world. It just rubs people the wrong way. Let them ask the questions. Mm-hmm. Why do you have all this joy when all this stuff is going on around us? Jesus's little brother James, some of his own words were, "Consider it all joy, my brethren, when you encounter various trials, knowing that the testing of your faith will provide endurance." So, with all that being said, I consistently pray. What is your name again?
0: Debbie. It's Debbie.
1: Debbie? Mm-hmm. Debbie, I consistently pray throughout the day that I would have the aroma of Christ and the wisdom of Christ when it comes to all these eternal beings I'm surrounded by.
0: I love that. Mark, are you a minister?
1: No, I'm a salesman, believe it or not.
0: Wow, that's amazing. You're very good, and I like how you share. But let me just ask you this question. So you were talking real quickly about Dennis and his family that's living with him now, his daughter and his son-in-law and the kids. And I love what you said about having the aroma of Christ, and it's what I was talking about living out his faith with joy and being that light and not reacting, responding. Any practical advice? You said if they ask questions, okay, I understand that. If somebody asks questions, we're more than, we're so willing, we're ready, we can't wait for those questions to be asked. Or is there a way you would approach it? If they're asking a question, but their underlying thing is to start an argument, how would you approach that, Mark?
1: What I find with all eternal beings, whether they're believers or non-believers, whether they're spiritual or not spiritual, is to pause after they ask the question. Take the anxiety out of the communication.
0: Right. Yeah, that goes back to responding,
1: Yes, if you notice, for a variety of different reasons, all of the interactions we have tend to be saturated with anxiety. And we know that Scripture says, be anxious for nothing, but in everything with prayer and supplication.
0: Wow, you know your Scripture well. I love that. Mark, you're awesome. Thank you so much. I hope and pray that Dennis was still listening. I'm sure he was, but it's always good to get a male perspective on this, and you just shared that. So thank you so much, Mark. I appreciate the contribution to this episode, and God bless you.
1: Oh, thank you so much, Debbie, for your ministry and EWTN's ministry. Well,
0: thank you. Pray for us, Mark. Thank you. Safe traveling. You're a salesman, you said, so I'm sure you meet a lot of customers or clients, so I'm sure you're traveling around and meeting them. Okay, real quickly before we get to Bill, we got Bill back in Pennsylvania. Bill, hold on. Don't go anywhere. Wanted to share EWTN Radio brings you the Holy Rosary twice each day for over 30 years. 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

0: 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Okay, Bill is back with us from Pennsylvania, listening on Alexa. Ann, hold on. I'm going to get to you right after Bill, so don't go anywhere, Ann. Hi, Bill. Welcome back.
1: Oh, hello. Can you hear me?
0: Yes, I can hear you just fine. You go right ahead, sir.
1: I enjoy listening to your program. You do a lot of good for a lot of people. Now, you asked about family, being comfortable with family. I'm 82 years old, and I live by myself, and I didn't have much family. All I had was a sister, and she's still living, but the only family I have, like all my aunts and uncles and everything is dead, is I have a cousin in Connecticut, and I have a sister in Minnesota, and a nephew in Minnesota, and I also have a niece in California, okay? Mm-hmm. That's all my family, okay? And I just love to hear. I talk with my nephew. He calls me every morning that he goes to work. Right? Something he doesn't call on weekends, but every morning I talk to him, okay? And he's a devout Catholic now. I was a cradle Catholic who was a fallen away Catholic until I was 39 years old, and I had a motorcycle accident, and I wound up in the hospital for 11 days, and I picked up the Bible, and I started to read the Bible, and the truth that was in the Bible brought tears to my eyes, and I wondered why I had never read the Bible. I read a lot of literature. I was an English major, and ever since then, I've never stopped reading the Bible. And I started going back to church in Corsillo. I'm in Corsillo, and it helps to have somebody to practice your faith with. There's not much community in church itself. It's supposed to be a community, and we're supposed to be belong to the body of Christ. But people don't act it. You know, they don't act it. And they're not always all that friendly in church, okay?
0: I'm not disagreeing with you. I absolutely think you're 1,000% correct. I was just talking to a theologian this morning on the phone, very well-known theologian, and we were talking about how exactly what you just said, the community in churches, it's non-existent at times, and it's very unfortunate, and it's spiritually devastating, because we are made for community. We are the body of Christ. Bill, we're family to you. I know you mentioned all your family members, but we should be family to you. You are family to us. It's not a real difficult concept to understand. The problem is people are unwilling to go to that mystical level in order to achieve it. But that's what we're called to do. And I'm right with you, Bill. We need to start building that back in community in at churches and do it in a way where it's genuine and authentic, not slapping on a name tag and pretending like we know this person and we really don't, and we're looking at a name tag. No offense, I know a lot of churches. I don't want to get any emails from pastors saying, thanks a lot, I issued name tags. But I'm just saying, sometimes it seems so impersonal. It really does. We really should take the time to shake hands, try to remember somebody's name, get to learn about their life, and you'll remember them. Right, Bill?
1: You can. Ever since COVID. You there?
0: Yes, go right ahead. Go right ahead. Ever since COVID?
1: Okay. Well, since COVID, people stopped shaking hands.
0: Mm-hmm.
1: And they stopped the precious blood, okay? But now our church started the precious blood again, which is a good thing, you know?
0: Mm-hmm.
1: Actually, you see, I had no children. If you care to listen to my story a little
0: sure.
1: bit more.
0: Sure.
1: My wife died in 2019 when I was. But I didn't get married until I was in my 50s, and my wife was in her 50s.
0: Mm-hmm.
1: And we had no children. I'm thinking about we probably should have, could have adopted, but we didn't do that.
0: Mm-hmm.
1: And probably for selfish reasons, I don't know. But I say this, if the young people are not getting married anymore.
0: Right.
1: You know, the family is really disintegrating.
0: Yeah.
1: There has really been an attack on the family and on organized religion. It mm-hmm. shocks me, the prejudice that people have. I talk to people, I try to talk with them about religion, and they're afraid of it. They're afraid that you're going to cram it down their throat. They have a prejudice against organized religion.
0: Mm-hmm.
1: And I can't understand, you know, have they all been molested by priests or what? You know what?
0: Well, Bill, I will tell you, I think this is my personal opinion. We've got to walk the walk and talk the talk. I mean, we can quote scripture all we want. We can say we believe in this. We can practice this. We can say we're, you know, a minister of the faith, whatever. But if we're not living it, if we're not truly going to practice what we preach, then people want the truth. They want authentic, you know, they want the 100% truth, and they want it given to them, you know, in a very pure way. I think we try to do that here at EWTN. That's, and I love that, and on Catholic media in general. So I hope we're doing our little part. Bill, you are awesome. Thank you so much. I put you and your wife and your extended family in the prayer book. Thank you for contributing today, sir. Thank you so much. I wish I had more time to hear more of your story. Call us again, please. Anne in Los Angeles, Sirius XM 130 is the way. Anne's listening to EWTN. Anne, welcome.
2: Hi, Debbie. This is Anne from LA, who loves St. Joseph.
0: Oh,
2: long
0: hi.
2: Time since I've called.
0: Yes. How are you, Anne?
2: I'm good. I listen every morning because I have earbuds finally. But it's very hard because I have a new job, so I can't call. I did take today off because today's my birthday, so I'm near your husband's birthday.
0: Yeah, happy birthday.
2: Thank you. But I love your question, and I actually have been thinking a lot about it for the last maybe month or so. I've been struggling for about 8 years with my family. Half my family doesn't speak to me anymore. For something I never even was involved in, which is, at first I was very heartbroken and angry and all the different, you know, feelings that a person feels like when they experience death. But God is amazing. I've had a lot of weird things happen in the last year, Debbie, it's crazy. But when I finally surrendered everything totally to God, the doors just open, wide open practically. And I feel like I'm comfortable with my family,
0: nice.
2: Even the ones that don't speak to me. Because if they don't speak to me, that's okay. I have my God, and that's all I need. Mm-hmm. Oh, also, I forgot. What was the name of the man, Bill? Bill mm-hmm. DeColores. I so wholeheartedly believe what he's saying about Crucille. I think that's probably a lot that has saved me for that last couple of years is my Crucio community.
0: Yeah,
2: I have so many people who have reached out to me and taken me under their wings, and it's just it's something that I can't explain, the community, how we really do try and become the hands and feet of God, mm-hmm. and we really try and reach out to our fellow man. And I think that's why I feel comfortable in my own skin now, because I realize I cannot do anything for my family who doesn't speak to me.
0: And you don't have any unforgiveness in your heart, right?
2: Not anymore. It took me a while.
0: Perfect.
2: It took me a long while to finally get to that.
0: Mm-hmm. I love that. Because they say unforgiveness is that's what's going to land us in purgatory. So that's what I work on with the family members that, you know, I don't get along with. Yeah. Beautiful.
2: Yeah. I mean, I'm sure I'm going to probably every once in a while get upset and angry, or if somebody said something again, because I was gossiping a lot about for nothing I didn't even do. And then it was like, at least give me the opportunity to stand up for myself, you know, and nobody ever did. But yeah, I think, you know, I mean, I'm human. I know eventually something will be said, or I'll run across something and it'll bring it up again, but I just have to keep surrendering it to God.
0: Yeah.
2: Because my mom would be so angry at me if I let that separate me from my family.
0: And you are awesome. You hear the music. Thank you so much for closing this broadcast today. You did a great job. Happy birthday to you. Thank you again. Check in with us again. Don't let it be so long, okay? Call us again in a month or two. We love that. We love every couple months everybody checks in. Matthew in Toledo, Ohio, I'm so sorry I'm not going to get to you. You're listening on The Rock Catholic Radio. Call us back again and contribute to the next episode. Tons of texts are coming in, flying in now. I'm getting messages. Alerts coming in pretty fast on social media. You guys are awesome. Some feel comfortable with their family, some not. Okay, thank you again to Ace, Michael, and Rich, our show team today. Tomorrow, we've got another show planned for you. But here's what I want you to do. This is most important. Have a beautiful and blessed day. We'll see you real soon.
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2: Have you ever heard someone say that they could never be Catholic because the church is so narrow, so restricted? 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The drama of eternity is played out at every Mass. 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We are standing together with the saints, and we are watching God's will be done on earth as it is in heaven. The events, the concerns, the ideas that occur outside the church are always smaller than what happens inside the church.
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0: Welcome to the spirit world, answering your questions on angels, demons, and how the spiritual and physical worlds interact. And now your hosts, Debbie Giorgiani and Adam Bly.
1: Well, hello there, and welcome to the spirit world. I am Debbie Giorgiani with religious demonologist and co-host Adam Bly, and we do expect you today. We are live on this Divine Mercy weekend. Oh, it's just a glorious weekend, and we're still in the octave of Easter, so happy Easter. We're in the Easter season, so we can keep saying happy Easter to one another, and also this great feast day of St. Gemma Galgani, so we ask that great saint to pray for us. But Adam, before we dive into Divine Mercy, the promises of Divine Mercy, how people can absolutely fall in love with the devotion of Divine Mercy, we always begin each episode with the St. Michael prayer.
2: In the name of the Father, and of the Son, and of the Holy Spirit, St. Michael the Archangel, defend us in battle. Be our protection against the wickedness and snares of the devil. May God rebuke him, we humbly pray. And do thou, O Prince of the heavenly host, by the power of God, cast into hell Satan and all the evil spirits who prowl about the world, seeking the ruin of souls. Amen. In the name of the Father, and of the Son, and of the Holy Spirit. Amen.
1: And I know that Catholic Radio for the entire week has been talking about Divine Mercy, the devotions, the plenary indulgences, the promises, the chaplet, the novena, that which started on Good Friday last week. So Catholic Radio has got us covered with understanding the Divine Mercy promises. And we're going to continue that with some articles and some videos that we are posting in the show notes. Our wonderful producer, Tim, from Guadalupe Radio Network, is going to post all of those interesting items about Divine Mercy in the show notes. So please make sure you watch Father Chris Alar's homily from last week, and also Church Pop article about Divine Mercy. And by the way, we got to thank Carol and Lori, because they're answering phones already, because we're live today, Adam, and the phones are already lighting up. So our listeners are just so ready to jump into action on this. So this is exciting. Let me give the number. We are live during this Divine Mercy weekend, 877-757-9424. And we are looking for stories like maybe your priest gave a great homily this week, and you can share some of what he was saying. If you had an experience with Divine Mercy, if you are devoted to Divine Mercy, and you're so looking forward to this weekend, of course, going to confession and Mass and receiving all that ocean, that fountain of mercy that was promised from Jesus when Jesus appeared to St. Faustina, please share it. Or, okay, we got to be fair about this, because the spirit world is about angels, demons, everything in between, Adam. So we open the phone lines for callers to call in about anything that's on their mind or heart. 877-757-9424. Okay, so Tim's got us covered with a video and articles on Divine Mercy. Our show team is in place. Carol and Lori from Guadalupe Radio Network. We're being heard on the EWTN Global Catholic Radio Network. So let's turn our attention to Adam. Adam, because it's the octave of Easter, do you have exorcism work on the Friday of this week, or do you take a break, or can you give us a little details?
2: Well, we normally take a break on Good Friday. Now, there have been years that we have prayed on Good Friday because a case has been at such a critical moment, or somebody is kind of suffering so badly that we'll pray on that day. But usually we take a break, and we did this year. But we prayed yesterday quite a bit. So there's a lot of cases come in typically during Lent and then Holy Week. So we're seeing a lot of new people, and plus the cases that we've been seeing for a while. And it was a very powerful day. It was good.
1: So you did, wow, during the octave of Easter.
2: Mm-hmm.
1: Wow.
2: Mm-hmm.
1: So, Adam, you also picked up a very interesting note or article from the Vatican that what's happening right after this show, the Spirit World ends live today. Do you want to share that? Because I think it's very important, especially when our Holy Father asks us to do something.
2: Yeah, so there's a prayer vigil for peace, and that is today, and it's noon Eastern time. So Pope Leo has called for this vigil for peace, and it's guided by meditations from the church fathers, including St. Augustine of Hippo. And it'll involve, you know, people lighting candles on all the continents. You know, it's going to be beautiful. So I would look for, I don't know for sure, but I would think EWTN maybe is going to carry it. So I would check there. But you can just pray for peace at noon if you can't find it in terms
1: noon
2: of...
1: Noon Eastern time, right.
2: Noon mm-hmm. Eastern time, right, mm-hmm. in the United States. Mm-hmm. Whatever that translates to you around the world. But yeah, it's a beautiful opportunity to pray for peace. It's always good to pray for peace, of course. But in particular, we're going to come together, you know, as a community and as a world, behind what the Pope is asking us to do. So I think that's a beautiful thing that probably we can all agree on and come together, right? Regardless of denomination or faith, it's a good thing to pray for peace.
1: Mm-hmm. Absolutely. Absolutely. Okay, so thank you for bringing that to our attention. And Tim also posted that in the show notes. Boy, Tim is busy today, mm-hmm. giving a lot of resources and materials for our listeners to continue the conversation. But it is Divine Mercy Weekend, and so of course it's a beautiful, glorious weekend for all of us. And if we partake in the promises that were made from Jesus to St. Faustina, and we're going to get into that. We're going to get into the diary of St. Faustina, especially Adam. I asked Adam to read entry 699, which it talks about the promises. Just to recap for everyone, now Adam and I are well aware, okay, we are live, we're well aware that we are broadcasting on Saturday, and so many people around the country and the world are probably thinking, oh, this is great, but now I missed out, what do I do? I can't get to confession, you know, I'm not going to be in a state of grace to receive communion this weekend. I'll go to Mass, but I can't receive communion. Okay, we're going to talk all about that, but phone lines are lighting up. We have a couple open phone lines. We're going to start, and then we're going to take a break, and then we're going to go to the phones because we're not going to make you wait the whole entire episode. So the number to dial is 877-757-9424. If you heard something interesting about Divine Mercy, you want to bring it to our attention, let's talk about it. If you heard an interesting homily, if you have a devotion to Divine Mercy, do you pray the chaplet at 3 o'clock every day? Do you meditate on the image of Divine Mercy? Do you have a Divine Mercy image in your home? Let's talk about it. 877-757-9424. What do you say, Adam?
2: Well, you know, this is it's important. I would, if you haven't studied it, you've heard about it all week, if you've been following Catholic media, but if you don't know about it, it's a wonderful thing to study. It opens up learning about private revelation, learning about official church things that are in the universal church, learning about indulgences, and one of the things that we were talking about before the show that we wanted to kind of focus on or remind people is these indulgences, we shouldn't treat them kind of like a machine, right? Or that we put a quarter in and we get this from God.
1: Right.
2: We want to approach these things kind of with love for God and with trust in Jesus and gratitude for his mercy. And it should emerge out of a desire to be close with God and ultimately be with God in heaven. And that these are ways to help that process, that hopefully we grow a little bit closer to holiness each year. And this is a time in the year that, in a sense, we kind of hit the reset button and pick ourselves up and brush ourselves off and keep going. Now, of course, you can get a plenary indulgence in a number of ways. And just to remind people super briefly, this isn't the only time that you can get a plenary indulgence. Don't think that, oh, Divine Mercy is the one day of the year where I can receive this amazing indulgence. There's simple things like praying a rosary in a church, praying a rosary along with another person, a half hour of reading scripture. That's easy. You can pull it up on your phone. Walking the Stations of the Cross and praying those.
1: Love that, yeah.
2: Half an hour of adoration, even if it's not formal adoration out in the monstrance, but just being with the tabernacle. Mm-hmm. Now, you know, and we know there's conditions for that, right? Be in a state of grace. We say that all the time. Be in a state of grace. Stay in a state of grace. So, you know, you've gone to confession or you're going to go to confession within 20 days. You know, receiving communion, praying for the intentions of the Pope. And the one that everybody, you know, gets tripped up on is the no attachment to sin, right? Mm-hmm. That's a very tough one to meet because that means, like, no inclination to sin left at all in you and in your life. So that's a hard one. But even if we're not there yet, which most of us aren't, there's still a partial indulgence for doing these things. And ultimately, kind of what I would want to remind people about is ultimately, you're doing this for love of God and the desire to be with God. Mm-hmm. And there's going to be graces involved in any effort to do that and to move away from sin and get closer to God. Mm-hmm. So don't think so much in terms of like, oh, I absolutely got it, or I didn't, or now I'm doubting it and I'm anxious. Do these things along with your other pious activities in life to like bring yourself closer to God, to bring grace into your life.
1: That's the goal, right?
2: And yeah, that's the beautiful thing. So not to get tripped up on like, yes or no, did I meet the requirements, didn't I? Sure, try to meet the requirements. But also just enjoy the fact that you've received the grace to pursue the requirements. Like mm-hmm. that itself is a grace. So
1: that was beautifully said. And, you know, Father Chris Ehler and I believe in the homily that we posted from last week that Tim posted, he actually talks about it. If I'm not sure, you can always Google, Father Chris Ehler, Divine Mercy, and it'll come up. He talks about, you know, asking for the graces with mm-hmm. that pure love in your heart and the desire to receive the mercy. You know, ask for the mercy. Ask for the graces. Ask for, you know, the forgiveness. Ask, but with a deep sense of really having that pure desire to get closer to God, to reconcile, to atone for sins, to repair, to and wanting, and not because he says this so clearly, don't be afraid of, you know, I'm doing this because I don't want to go to hell, or I'm doing this because, oh, I definitely got to get to heaven. You do it because of the love you have for God.
2: Right. And we know that from the theology around confession, right?
1: Right.
2: So if I'm contrite only because I don't want to go to hell, that's a very selfish contrition. It's okay. It's a good place to start.
1: Right.
2: But ultimately, I should be contrite because I don't want to disappoint God and I want to please God and live out my life the way God wants me to live it out.
1: Yeah. And that's what the saints always talked about, Adam. That's why we always say, go into the lives of the saints and follow what they did. You know, they've got it. Like this great saint we have today, Saint Gemma Galgani. Oh, my goodness. Learn the lives of the saints. Okay. We do have just a couple open phone lines if you'd like to get in and share your Divine Mercy story of maybe you heard something that you can inspire the rest of the world. 877-757-9424 is the number to call. When we come back, we're going to get to George and Dennis and Susan, two first-time callers here for The Spirit World when we come back.

This is Franciscan Media's Saint of the Day for April 11th. Today we celebrate Saint Stanislaus. Those who denounce corruption in high places often paid for their integrity with their lives. That was the fate of today's saint. Born in Poland in 1030, Stanislaus was educated at home and abroad before being ordained. Appointed Bishop of Krakow at age 42, he devoted himself to clergy reform, preaching, and helping the poor. Stanislaus took firm stands against King Boleslaus' treatment of his subjects, as well as his immoral lifestyle. Initially, the king made a public show of penance, but he soon returned to his old ways. Stanislaus remained resolute in his denunciations, determined not to be taken in by the king's performance. Ultimately, Stanislaus excommunicated the king when he saw no evidence of real change. Enraged, King Boleslaus ordered his soldiers to kill the bishop. When they refused, the king killed Stanislaus with his own hands in the year 1079. Forced to leave his throne, Boleslaus reportedly spent the rest of his life at a Benedictine abbey in Hungary. Stanislaus is buried in the cathedral at Krakow. He was canonized in 1253. There's more about the saints, along with inspiration and Catholic resources, at our website, saintoftheday.org. From Franciscan Media, this has been Saint of the Day.

0: The Spirit World continues with Debbie Giorgiani and Adam Bly. If you have a question for the show, call 877-757-9424 or email tsw@grnonline.com.
1: Welcome back to The Spirit World. I am Debbie Giorgiani with Adam Bly, and you guys are calling, so that's great. We're going to get to the phones. I do love that it's also the feast day of Saint Stanislaus, which I absolutely love. Another great saint. You know, we have so many canonized saints, Adam. They share days. So we want to make sure we recognize all of the great saints on all the different days. So you can actually even search on the internet, April 11th, Catholic canonized saints for this feast day, and you'll get probably 7, 8, 9. So great saints, and we just truly ask all the saints to pray for us, and that's why we and the angels, and that's why we definitely start with the Saint Michael prayer for every episode. But Adam, we have another first time caller, so we always like to give them a plenty of time, since they're making that step out in faith. They're stepping out in faith and taking that call, that first call they're making to the Spirit World. So if it's okay with you, Adam, what do you say we go to the phones?
2: Absolutely.
1: Okay, sounds great. Let's get our first time caller from Belvedere, Illinois, a truck driver. Wow, we love our truck drivers. George, listening on the EWTN app. Hi, George. Welcome to the Spirit World.
3: Thank you very much. Pleasure to be here.
1: Go right ahead, sir.
3: Yes, whenever I get a time or when I have some free time, I make rosaries. Mm-hmm. And I made one with red beads, red glass beads, which they look beautiful. When I completed the rosary, it looked to me absolutely beautiful. I showed it to a relative who happens to also be Catholic, religious, and he said that the color of red on a rosary in that fashion would bring a bad influence. Would be bad, in his opinion. I wish to get Mr. Adams' opinion.
1: Sure. Well, yeah, George, we'll both comment on that, because I was in religious education for 10 years. I taught on the rosary, and there were rosaries being made all over the world, George. And so we both know a little bit about this. So I'll let Adam go first, but that's incorrect information you received from a fellow Catholic, and it's unfortunate. But go ahead, Adam.
2: Yeah, George, I'm not aware of any color that's inappropriate for a rosary. You know, different colors have different associations for different people, but red is completely fine. And if you find that beautiful and it inspires you to pick up that rosary and pray, that's the most important part of it. But what do you say, Deb?
1: Well, you're absolutely right, Adam. Absolutely, George. And here's the other thing, too, is you'll find that you'll see a lot of red rosaries for people that are devoted to Divine Mercy. Okay, so this is why it's very interesting you're bringing it up. Adam and I talked about this even right before this show, George, and it's very concerning to us, because a lot of people are finding that they're almost kind of being pushed into a bit of a superstitious kind of way, that if they don't have something so perfect, or it's not the right color, it's not the right amount, or the time of day, or this or that, that it's going to somehow be offensive to God. That particular method, or that mentality, or that kind of behavior is very problematic spiritually, because it will lead the soul actually very much away from God, which is exactly what the demons want. I absolutely think I'm looking at a red rosary right now hanging from my wall that is absolutely gorgeous, that represents Divine Mercy. It actually, Saint Philomena too, is associated with the color of red and white. So red and white rosaries are made for Saint Philomena. I mean, there's all sorts of, so no, George, unless there's a priest out there, a bishop, or the Pope is going to call in and say that we were wrong. There's nothing wrong with making red rosaries at all. In fact, it's quite beautiful. Adam?
2: Yeah, absolutely. Be at peace, George, and feel free to make another if you wish.
1: Yeah, I think they're beautiful. What do you say, George? Are you good with that?
3: Oh, yes. As I didn't make argument with my relatives, But I did mention to him that the vestments, or there are vestments that are color red. Sure. The candle that burns behind the altar is red. And other things like that. But I pointed out specifically the vestments that are right. red, that are used for specific ceremonies or specific purposes.
1: Yeah.
3: When I mentioned to that, he seemed, I don't like to say dumbfounded, but he had the look on his face like, he makes a good point. But he didn't seem to like the way I counter.
2: Mm-hmm. Well,
3: counter
2: yeah.
3: his opinion to, per se, but I didn't mean to say it very respectfully.
1: Sure. Real quickly, George, our audience, our Spirit World family members, they are so fast on the internet. They are sending me, I've got 1, 2, 3, 4, 5 Catholic bookstores and Catholic stores that provide rosaries, and red rosaries are a very beautiful message for Pentecost, for divine mercy. I mean, you're talking, they actually have a department in Catholic bookstores on red rosaries. That's how beautiful they are. So yeah. I think your friend might be a little bit, maybe not quite sure, maybe not well formed in that, George. No offense to your friend, but I'm just saying. What do you say, Adam?
3: My relative, he is, I'm sure he meant well to
2: sure.
3: voice his opinion. But as I mentioned to him, like I said, the red vestments and also
2: right.
3: In bookstores where they sell red rosaries, for that matter.
2: Yep. So thank you for calling, George.
1: Yeah.
2: That's all good. And, hey, I want to mention it before it scrolls past us here. Our producer, Tim, senior producer Tim, mm-hmm. looked up. He did a great job, and he checked on the Pope's Rosary for Peace at noon at the end of this show. You can find it on EWTN Radio Extra. So it's not the channel we're on right now, but look for EWTN Radio Extra if you want to pray along with the Pope. Right at the end of the Spirit World is when it's going to start for global peace.
1: Beautiful. And George, we love that you're making rosaries. Continue to make those rosaries and make sure that when you give
2: yeah.
1: them away, make sure the people get them blessed, okay, so that they become that sacramental that is so beautiful and powerful, spiritually powerful. George, God bless you. We put you in the prayer book. Safe driving. You got your angel right beside you. And call us again. We're so happy you were a first-time caller. Not any longer. Now you're going to be a regular caller to the Spirit World, George. God bless you. Okay, we're going to move to Dennis. Dennis is in Carmel, New York, listening on Sirius XM 130. Now, Dennis, do you say Carmel, New York, or Carmel? I would say Carmel. What would you say, Dennis?
4: I say that, too.
1: Okay. You go right ahead, sir.
4: I just, Adam and Debbie, I just want to let you know before I preface my comments, I always, twice a year, light a candle before Mass for you, Adam, your staff, Lori, everybody working for you, your
1: Aww.
4: Producer, Tim, and Aww. All your listeners. And I do that twice a year, and I would ask, just preface my comments by saying I need all of you to say a special prayer for my intentions today.
1: Absolutely.
4: Please do so at them. Now, the priest said at Mass last week, don't ever, ever let a priest come between you and God. And he said it in reference to a confession he heard from a woman recently who hadn't been to confession in 40 years. And he asked her why. Because she said 40 years ago, when I went to confession, it was 10 years before my last confession, the priest started yelling at me in the confessional booth. So I walked out, and I hadn't been to confession since. I heard one of your homilies, and I decided to try you. And all he said was, welcome back.
1: Mm-hmm.
4: And
1: mm-hmm.
4: his main point is this, you know, there's great, great priests. They're totally, and deacons too, all, and nuns, overworked. And, you know, they might have a bad day. But don't ever let them get between you and God. Mm-hmm. And I thought that was such an important message, and I hope all of your listeners enjoy that message too.
1: Well, Dennis, we have a couple comments, okay? First of all, the Spirit World family, they're prayer warriors. And when you said you needed prayers today for personal intentions and you light this candle for us and for the people that listen to the Spirit World and for the show team, Tim and Carol and Lori and the others, it goes both ways, Dennis. So the Spirit World family, they're praying for you right now, and it's going to continue. So be assured of that. And that priest that gave that woman that advice, he's spot on. Adam and I have done this for a couple years, but I've done it for many, many years in spiritual directions. I've cleaned up more botched confessions than you can imagine. And it's because these priests are human. You're going to have a bad day. You're going to be tired. You're going to be hungry. You're going to be, just exhausted from things happening. Or maybe some major crisis happened right before that person's confession. And unfortunately, that priest was a little bit short with that person. And the simplest thing to do is to, when you have an encounter like that and it doesn't feel right, it's something feels off, go back to another priest in confession and fix it. Fix it so it feels right with you spiritually. Don't leave the church. Don't assume that that's how every priest is. Don't think like, oh my goodness, I'm not going to go back in because I don't want to be yelled at again. It's not true. It doesn't happen. Oftentimes, and I would say like really close to like almost 100%, this second priest or third priest that a person goes to really calms down the soul and brings peace and brings and also says the same thing that you said, that one priest said, welcome home and I'm sorry that happened to you. What do you say, Adam?
2: No, I think that's great advice. It's very sad. It does happen. But, you know, one of the wonderful things about being Catholic is the priest is a minister of the church. And I think it's good to, in a sense, like, see them as a minister of the church first. They can do the sacraments. They can bring about the sacramental actions and graces. They have a charism for preaching that comes with their priesthood. They have a bunch of other things that come with their priesthood. But not to get wrapped up in the individual and say, well, this individual personality, you know, we don't click, and so that means I won't click with any priest. Like, yeah, it's don't let an individual in their humanity that might have a bad day, mm-hmm. Or even be misguided on something. Check in with another priest, you know, check in with somebody authoritative, and try to correct it, because that confession is going to be the exact same sacramentally, the exact same confession, right? If it's done mm-hmm. properly, the sacrament happens. Mm-hmm. And so, yeah, don't let individuals get between you and a minister of the church.
1: Right. And Adam, I'm glad you said that. But here's the other thing, too. I think what happens with us as Catholics, because the priest sits in the person of Christ for mm-hmm. the forgiveness of the sins, for the sacrament, we as Catholics, good and faithful Catholics, we feel that every single word that comes out of his mouth is coming from Jesus himself. Okay, he's still human. He's still going to make mistakes. He's still going to show his character flaws. He's still going to show his personality. Okay, for the purposes of the sacrament, absolutely. He sits in the person of Christ. Okay, and that's important. And I love how you said that. They bring us the sacrament. So yes, don't let any person stop you from your relationship with God. Any person stop you with your relationship with God. No one should get in between you and God. Okay, you were created by God and you're destined to go back to God. St. Thomas Aquinas, just read it. What do you say, Dennis? Real quickly, we're going to go to a break. Did we cover it okay?
4: You did, and I have tears in my eyes listening to you. I listen religiously every Saturday to your show, and I can't tell you how many people I got to listen into.
1: Thank you, Dennis.
2: It's very nice to hear that. Anything good is God. Anything you're getting out of this is God and His grace. And
1: yep.
2: yeah, we're just here
1: for
2: a brief
1: time. We're very humbled. Yes, thank you, Dennis. We love you. Thank you so much. Call us again. Keep spreading the news about the spirit world. We try to go live every single Saturday. Susan and Helen, both first-time callers. Adam, so excited about that. We do have an open phone line if somebody would like to jump in. We are also on streaming on YouTube, Facebook, Instagram, X, and Twitch. We're waving to you guys. Yes, we see your comments. They're coming in really fast. And we'd love for you to join us by phone, though. 877-757-9424. Adam and I will be right back.

0: A popular objection to Jesus' resurrection is that it's merely a ripoff of pagan myths about resurrected deities. Should this be a cause of alarm? I don't think so, for a couple of reasons. First, Christians couldn't have copied from pagan myths because the idea of resurrection as a new embodied life after death was foreign to the pagan worldview. Recall how the Athenians scoffed at Paul's preaching on the resurrection in Acts 17. Second, the majority of the alleged parallels are bogus. The deities never really rise from the dead. The spirit of the Greek god Attis entered into a pine tree after his death, and the Egyptian god Osiris merely reigned as king of the underworld. So to my Christian friends, no need to fret. Our belief in Jesus' resurrection didn't come from pagan myths. I'm Carlo Broussard with a Ready Reason for Catholic Answers, Catholic.com.
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0: The Spirit World continues with Debbie Giorgiani and Adam Bly. If you have a question for the show, call 877-757-9424 or email tsw@grnonline.com.
1: Lots of activity happening here at the Spirit World. We got a lot of comments coming in. Deacon Paul says, loves on Facebook. Hi, Deacon. Loves this program and Divine Mercy. God bless the Spirit World. Thank you, Deacon. You've been with us from day one on the Spirit World. Thank you so much. Adam, I would love for you to also scroll and read Andy's. There's Andy's comment. There's also Leslie on YouTube. I thought this was so, you know how I love icons, Adam. Maybe you could read some of those, and let me get ready to shift gears and get over to the phones if you want to read some of those with our listeners.
2: Sure. So Andy from Sioux Falls, South Dakota, agreed that ideally we don't do or don't do things because we're afraid of going to hell, but you do or don't do things because you love God and you want to please God and be closer to God. Famous iconographer, YouTube comment.
1: Leslie.
2: From Leslie. A Benedictine monk at Mount Angel Abbey in St. Benedict, Oregon, appropriate town, right? is a famous world, famous iconographer. He wrote a Divine Mercy icon many years ago. He gifted it to our family.
1: Wow.
2: So, yeah, that's wonderful.
1: That's precious, yeah.
2: And you may say, what do you mean, write? When you talk about icons, when people do the painting of icons, it's referred to as writing the icon. It's just part of the tradition of it, and that word is used. So, many other things. People basically being happy about the show today, being interested in Divine Mercy, but just being very kind to us in general. So that's good.
1: Oh, good. That's wonderful. Okay, I got everybody in order to come on air with us. We have full phone lines, so when a line becomes open, you can jump on it at 877-757-9424. I just want to let you know, no more breaks. Our senior producer, Tim, said, no breaks. Get to the phones. And we said, okay, senior producer, Tim. And then also, just to remind everybody, next Saturday, we're live with Open Forum. So if you don't get on today, you can call back, and Tim will push you to the front of the line for Open Forum. And then after that, we're diving into the mailbag with brand new back-to-back mailbag editions of the Spirit World, mainly because I'm going to be in France. So so I'm going to go to Lourdes, and I'll be taking the Take Two, the Spirit World prayer book with me to Lourdes. So just to let you know, so Dennis is in there and all the callers today. Okay, we have four first-time callers, Adam. Mm-hmm. Another first-time caller, Susan. Five now first-time callers. Susan is first-time caller from Queens, New York, listening on Sirius XM 130. Hi, Susan. Welcome to the Spirit World.
3: Good morning. It's a pleasure to speak with both of you.
1: Thank you.
3: I'll make the story short. I haven't told anyone because it sounds a little fantastical, but I'll tell you what I know. My adult granddaughter, she fell away from the faith, and her mother, my daughter, has grown in her faith. So recently they had lunch together, and before they parted, my granddaughter, for some reason, said to her mother, I'd like to attend Sunday Mass the following day. Well, my daughter was thrilled, by the way, in hearing this. That night, after my daughter had gone to sleep, she suddenly was woken up by a sharp pain in her eye. She stared up and saw what she thought was a black figure with long nails who actually said the words, no. She had horrible pain in her eyes the next morning, burning.
2: Looks like her call got dropped.
1: We just accidentally, she must have dropped off. I don't know if she was leaning against the receiver. So do you have the gist of it, Adam? And maybe you can... Yeah, okay.
2: Yeah, I think so. So, we always want to, as a first step, say like, okay, this could be mundane. It could be normal. You want to rule out the mundane first. We don't want to leap to the conclusion things are spiritual as the first thing. You always want to try to figure it out. So there's a chance that she had something in her eye or something was going on and her eye was burning. And when we feel pain or we hear things when we're dreaming, if you've noticed in life, sometimes your mind will incorporate that into the dream. So like, you know, there's a car honking while you're sleeping, and in your dream a car is honking. Your mind will sometimes incorporate it. So there is a chance that she had a real pain in her eye from something, maybe got in her eye, and thinking about her daughter and knowing that her daughter was maybe mixed up with bad stuff and was maybe anxious about would the enemy, you know, take revenge. So I would say, you know, to be careful of assuming that that's a dramatic demonic thing and to be upset about it or scared, but, you know, say, okay, that could be a dream. Now, if it was a spiritual attack, you know, you want to look at like, okay, are you in a state of grace? You know, are you doing what you need to be doing? Because generally when we're in a state of grace, we shouldn't be worrying about these extraordinary demonic attacks. We all get tempted. That's the normal. We all get that, no matter what. But the extraordinary stuff, like thinking a demon could hurt your eye, that would be something that usually there's an issue, unless Jesus allowed it for some reason. You know, we think of Padre Pio. He got beat up by demons. He was in a state of grace, presumably. So basically, those are my cautions. Yes, the enemy's upset when we're praying for somebody and we're helping them come back to God. Yes, they can try to put on a show to scare us away. Mm-hmm. But generally, nobody's actually hurt in that process. Mm-hmm. And again,

0: you saw this, you wouldn't believe it. What she saw, and it was something with long, giant nails. So while it seems like it was just, you know, an irritation, it's an actual 8-millimeter cut. She had to be on antibiotic for 2 weeks. It was pretty serious, and can't imagine how it happened in the middle of her sleeping.
1: Yeah. So, yeah, and I'm not totally dismissing it, Susan. I'm just saying that whenever we whenever we have things that could be demonic, we always want to take it, you know, take it one step at a time and try to rule out the mundane. Because I've seen a lot of people jump to the conclusion that even minor things are demonic, and it gets a lot of anxiety going.
2: Right. Well, what should they do going forward so that, you know, they have peace when they're going to sleep and things of that nature?
1: Right. So one, again, be in a state of grace. If you need to go to confession, go to confession. Right before you go to sleep, what I've used over the years for more than 20 years now, take a little holy water, put it in your palm, just so your hands are damp, you know, rub your hands together, close your eyes and pat down your head, all your senses, right before you lay down to go to sleep. I've used this for demonic nightmares with people that are in situations like demonic infestation or oppression to stop demonic nightmares so the person can get a decent sleep. This situation is a little bit different, but I would give that a try. And yeah, just get in a good place sacramentally, maybe bless the house. Maybe there was an issue with the house. Maybe there was an object in the house that had a bad spirit attached to it. So try to rule those things out.
2: Susan, we are so sorry. We are so sorry. It was on our end that you got disconnected. We're so glad you turned around and called back quickly. Is there anything else you wanted to share? We want to give you time.
0: No, you've helped me quite a bit, and I listen to you so often. Thank you for having the show on, and thank you for EWTN. That's where I listen. It's just been quite a help, quite interesting. Aww.
2: Well, thank you. You know, we are so grateful that EWTN broadcasts the show worldwide. We are so grateful that we're on their lineup and we're on the grid. But our thanks also go to Guadalupe Radio Network that produces the show, pays for the show, pays for everything to get it out to EWTN, to the world. So, Susan, we are so grateful here. All the thank yous going all around to everyone that's, and all the affiliates that carry the show, all the local affiliates. I know you, Susan, were listening on Sirius XM 130. That's EWTN. But the affiliates, we've got local stations that are carrying the show. So, Susan, it's spreading, and it's thanks to you and listening and calling in. I hope you call us again, okay?
0: Thank you so much. Thank you.
2: Thank you. Thank you. God bless you. Yes, beautiful calls. All first-time callers. How are we going to do this? Okay, we're going to have to go really fast. By the way, we're getting a lot of comments coming in about what that priest said that talked about what Dennis was sharing, what the priest said, like maybe the priest shouldn't have given so many details and things of that nature. I know, you know, priests are human. They're going to, they say things. Sometimes they don't prepare things when they say it or how they deliver it, but they have good hearts, and they're really trying to get us to heaven. I mean, hopefully, that's what they hopefully were ordained to do, is try and get us to heaven. So let's go to Helen. Helen is a first-time caller from Dutchess County, New York, also listening on Sirius XM 130. Hello, Helen. Welcome to the spirit world.
3: Hi, guys. How are you?
2: We're doing great, Helen. We're doing great. Good. You go right ahead.
3: I'm calling. I'm not only a first-time caller. I'm a first-time listener to this show.
2: Thank you.
3: I happened to be out because I decided that I knew that I wanted to go to confession, even though I went to confession a month ago. But you know, Divine Mercy Sunday, and you know, I love Jesus so much, and I said, you know what, there's always something to confess, and that's the truth. You know, we're all broken. We're human. It is what it is. And I said, well, if I can go to confession, then let me go to the 8 a.m. Mass, because confession would have been later on. I stood online with 18 people in front of me for confession. It was a beautiful thing.
2: Wow.
3: And I love what I'm seeing. I love the fact that more and more people are coming to church. I'm 67 years old.

0: ago, and I actually was confirmed 2 years ago. I went to the RCIA program at my parish, and you know, I'm back to Jesus, full, you know, lock, stock, and barrel, and and there's
1: we
0: no
1: love it.
0: Turning back.
1: Yes,
0: there's no turning back.
1: Amen, Helen. I love the fire in your belly. You keep that, Helen. That is so awesome. And I love that you're a first-time caller, first-time listener. What do you say, Adam?
2: Oh, just thanks for calling, Helen. And, yeah, keep it up. Keep going deeper. Keep learning more. It's an endless journey, and I hope you enjoy it.
1: Mm-hmm. Yeah, definitely. Helen, you're awesome. Thank you so much for sharing today. Your absolute love for this, the beautiful divine mercy, the ocean of mercy, the fountain of mercy. It is so extraordinary. Make sure everybody reads the articles from Church Pop and Father Chris Alar's sermons and his teachings on it. And make sure if you can get to confession, get to confession. We, Adam and I, have said this from day one. Get in a state of grace. Stay in a state of grace as long as possible. Okay, God bless you. Thank you so much for calling. Call us again. Now you made that first step. Now you're going to be a regular caller. Linda on Facebook wants me to add herself and her husband for Alzheimer's to pray. Who her husband has Alzheimer's. Linda, you're in the prayer book. I'll take it to Lourdes. I promise you. So, and anyone else that sends things in, if you get it to us, I will add you to the prayer book. Okay. All right. Mercedes is a first time caller in Northwest Arkansas on the EWTN app. Mercedes, welcome to the program.
3: Hi there. Thank you so much for taking my call and for having this beautiful show. I just wanted to share that when I returned to the church back in the early 2000s, say, well, maybe 2009, I think it was, I selected Sister Faustina as my patron saint. And nice. It was just such a beautiful thing. And Divine Mercy must have been newer. I was also in Salt Lake, and I've always had this devotion to Mercy because it's my middle name. And you know, I just wanted to share that a lot of time spent in the Blessed Sacrament, I do have an indigenous background with a lot of spiritual things that by some may be considered a cult, and I had struggled with that. And I found through the Catholic Church, through Divine Mercy, through the annual Divine Mercy Conference that we used to have out in Salt Lake City, the Catholic Charismatic Healing Movement. And I just wanted to say, just be, for all your listeners, be open, listen. I fell away after returning for a little bit, and I was driving down back into Northwest Arkansas, and you guys were on the air on this really scratchy, scrambled station. And I listened to your show the whole way back, and then I went back to church and went back to confession after several years. Now my boys are in the OCIA, so if you'll pray for both my boys, take them to Lourdes with you.
1: Yes.
3: And the other day it was spring break, and I went and I sat down, and I was at the Blessed Sacrament, and they had a little loaner of St. Faustina's diary. I hadn't brought my copy with me, and I opened it up to a page and found that my baby's birthday was the same day, September 13th, 14th, leading into the 14th, that God gave Sister Faustina the chaplet. And I struggled with infertility for over a decade, and God blessed me with one little baby that I was able to adopt. And on the week he was born, my miracle, other miracle baby was conceived, and they were due 9 months to the day apart. Christmas Eve baby, best gift from Jesus ever. And now I know that my second son is a gift from Jesus in the form of Divine Mercy and the chaplet. So I'm happy to be home again. And like I said, if you can keep my boys in your prayers as they go through their OCIA, I would be very grateful.
1: You got it. Can you give us their first names, Mercedes?
3: Let's go with initials, R and E.
1: R and E. You got it. Perfect.
3: I can message you too.
1: No, yes, absolutely. You go right ahead. No problem. God knows who they are. We've got them in the book. Mercedes, welcome home. Thank you for the, we are so emotional here. We're all trying to fight back the tears. It's so beautiful. Thank you so much for gracing this beautiful episode. We appreciate it so very much. Adam, before we end, we're going to have you read entry 699 because Mercedes did so beautiful about bringing up Divine Mercy. Let's make sure we get that in. Mercedes, you're awesome. Call us again. Message us anytime. In fact, you can always email us. Tim will get it over to us at tsw@grnonline.com. You can email. Everybody can. tsw@grnonline.com. Leslie's a first-time caller from Eugene, Oregon, is sending in the icon. We're not going to get to you, Leslie. We're so sorry. You're going to send the icon, and you're the one on social media that talked about the monk that wrote the icon. If we can post it on Facebook, on the Spirit World, let us know, Leslie. We would love that. Barbara, first-time caller, wants us to put her grandsons, Joshua and Ben, in the prayer book because they're in seminary. Oh, Adam, this is such a beautiful episode of the Spirit World when everybody coming together, adding from their heart. Absolutely. Everybody's in the prayer book. Adam, could you read entry number 699?
2: So we don't have time for all of it, but here's a critical part. On that day, the very depths of my tender mercy are open. I pour out a whole ocean of graces upon those souls who approach the fount of my mercy. The soul that will go to confession and receive Holy Communion shall obtain complete forgiveness of sins and punishment. On that day, all the divine floodgates through which graces flow are opened.
1: Wow. Powerful. That's why I love this weekend, Adam. You can tell I am just super pumped. I'm celebrating all weekend, and we hope our wonderful Spirit World family does the same and dives deeply into asking God for the grace and the forgiveness and the mercy and the love and just really, really get in a state of grace, stay in a state of grace. Adam and I are just firm believers of that. Adam, awesome episode of the Spirit World. This was a home run, I believe, today. Thank you, St. Faustina.
2: Well, we've just been graced with a couple more minutes because...
1: Did our producer get the time wrong?
2: Something happened with the time, so
1: we've
2: been graced.
1: You know what? Wait a minute.
2: Maybe
1: we
2: can take another caller.
1: Yeah, wait a minute, Adam. Let's just make this clear on air. He's not perfect, okay? We've been saying he's perfect for 3.5 years. He's not perfect.
2: Let's give him a year. If he goes a year without anything, we'll call him perfect again.
1: Okay, sounds great, Adam.
2: All right,
1: so we've been given 2 more minutes. This is a gift. Leslie, you can thank our producer for this one in Eugene, Oregon. Leslie on YouTube, wave to Leslie. You've got that icon. Can we post it, Leslie?
4: The email hasn't come through. I emailed it to you guys and to Tim.
1: Okay.
4: And so... I'll go over and try to get it on Facebook. I don't know why is my email acting up right now. I even told Jesus, you know, your divine mercy, you can get this through. Anyway, the story of how the icon came to us was our kids did a Live at 5 every Tuesday, and they were Western music singers. So they yodeled and played guitar and bass and the three kids, their last gig before COVID shut everybody down, they earned like $2,000. They were headliners at a cowboy festival. Mm-hmm. Anyway, this monk up north of us watched that show that they put on every week in our house for 77 weeks in a row. And he just loved it. Anyway, the kids went up to did a tour through the monastery, and they got to go into Brother Claude's studio because he was one of the teachers of iconography there at Mount Angel. And then he walked down the hallway, and he said, he takes this icon off the wall, and he says, here, you guys can have this.
1: Wow.
4: And we're going, and I mean, it had been in the hallways and stuff up there for like 20 years. And I even saw one of his icons in the Salt Lake Cathedral. I mean, he's world famous. So one time I took a picture of our family in our living room, and the light was on the icon on the wall, and it was reflecting in the living room window at night. And I put this picture on Facebook of our family playing games and the grandkids running around, and he wrote and he said, I like that icon.
1: Oh, that's a great story. Leslie, now you hear the real close to the show. So, Leslie, thank you so much for sharing the backstory of that amazing icon that we're going to get to post on the Spirit World Facebook page, hopefully. So, guys, this has been an awesome episode on Divine Mercy Weekend. Adam and I, we are just, wow. You just overwhelmed us with all the love. You were showing that love and mercy to us today. You are amazing, you guys. thank you to everyone on YouTube, Facebook, Instagram, X, and Twitch. Thank you to Guadalupe Radio Network, the whole show team there with our wonderful Tim and Lori and Carol. Thank you to EWTN. Okay, that'll do it, guys. For Adam Bly, I'm Debbie Giorgiani. Until next Saturday, have a beautiful and blessed week. We'll see you real soon.
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0: This is John Hale with Corporate Travel, a proud sponsor of the amazing content on the Guadalupe Radio Network. The Good News Conference is in Nashville, Tennessee this Labor Day on September 4th through the 6th. There will be talks by Bishop Robert Barron of Word on Fire, Father Mike Schmitz from Bible in a Year, Sister Miriam James Heidland of the Salt Order, and actor Mark Wahlberg. We'll also enjoy a concert with Michael W. Smith. 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
1: You know, pride is an ugly thing. It is the ugliest of the vices. Pride has a way of keeping us from recognizing our tremendous need for God. Pride has a way of putting up barriers with other people. It has a way of keeping us from opening up our lives to an extraordinary amount of other gifts that God wants to give to us. Jesus addresses this issue in the gospel, where he says that he hides some things sometimes from the wise and the learned and reveals them to little ones. And he also mentions that he wants us to learn from him because he is meek and humble of heart. And so Jesus wants us to be meek too, which is strength and humility. And I think that Saint Francis of Assisi imitated Jesus in this particular aspect of his life. He was both wonderfully strong and incredibly humbled at the same time. Saint Francis never chose to be a priest. Saint Francis wanted the leaders in his community to recognize that they were chiefly the servants of the rest of the community. Saint Francis went through his full life praising God for the gifts that he had given to him in humility. And so, my brothers and sisters, this week, I invite you to spend some time each day in prayer. Let Jesus look you in the eye and say to you, learn from me, for I am meek and humble of heart. Have a blessed week.
2: 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For more information, visit their website, arlingtondiocese.org.
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4: Hello, family, and welcome to another episode of Mother Angelica Live Classics. Mother will talk about mercy, and I want to share with you a quote from St. Faustina. And I quote, "Mercy, today the Lord said to me, my daughter, my pleasure and delight, nothing will stop me from granting you graces. Your misery does not hinder my mercy. My daughter, write that the greater the misery of a soul, the greater its right to my mercy." And a lot of people today that really hurt, a lot of live-in situations, a lot of bad marriages, children that are worrying their parents to death. But God is merciful. Trust in His mercy. Say the Divine Mercy Chaplet for your spouse, for your children. There's nothing that we can do that can deny us of the mercy of God if we repent, are sorry for our sins, and realize that we need to change. We need to experience a real conversion. And if we do, we shall receive mercy. Here's Mother Angelica to talk about the mercy of God.
1: Well, we're getting off to a good start. This marker here had a big ribbon on it, so it's kind of distracting, you know, so I took it off and then I lost my place. Well, hi, anyway. Tonight we're going to talk about mercy. And I think mercy is one of the things that God is, He's not full of, He is mercy. We possess mercy, you and I. We possess a certain amount of forgiveness. We have a hard time with forgiving. And that's because we're limited in our mercy level. You know, to us, mercy is a very hard virtue. But with God, it is mercy. God is mercy. He doesn't possess mercy like you and I do. He is mercy, He is love, He is compassion, He is all of the things that we want to be, and we have such a hard time becoming. He is all of these things, all of them. Now, mercy, I think, is one of the most misunderstood gifts and attributes of God because, well, it's like compassion. It can be misplaced. You say, well, how could you misplace compassion? Oh, people do it all the time. We have what I call misguided compassion. Like the woman who called and said, you know, I told you this before, that your husband and his mistress were living in her house. I said, what'd you say? So he repeated it. I said, throw them out. Oh, I can't. I said, why not? Well, I feel sorry for him. Hey, you feel sorry? What are you talking about? That is misguided compassion. We have a lot of that in the church today. He said, oh, no. Oh, yeah. You go to someone for confession and you say you want to practice birth control, he feels sorry for you. Said, oh, yeah, that's okay. You already have 3-4 children. You're going to have another one. And somebody says, oh, you have to be compassionate now. They use compassionate for the reason for abortion. That's not compassion. You know, that's so sad about it is that when you have an abortion, you are merciless to the child. What is this poor disillusion and this Dr. Kevorkian or whatever his name is? That's terrible. To assist somebody committing suicide is not compassion. That's leading someone all the way down, and they use compassion for an excuse to have grievous, grievous sin. In fact, people will use the word compassion because they don't want to tell you you are in grievous sin. Now, what is it to be merciful? Merciful means that I know the sin, I know the person committing the sin, I know it is a sin. Now, all that has to be in order, but I am merciful to their weakness, and I am merciful when I tell them they are in grievous sin. Some may go, oh, I don't want to hurt their feelings. See, mercy is one of those attributes of God that we sometimes are presumptuous with. You see, we're presumptuous. We are not brave enough to tell somebody this is a sin, and if you do this, you jeopardize your immortal soul. That's mercy. That's being merciful. Now, if they don't listen to you and they go their way, it is still merciful if you continue to love them, even when you see them going way out. So mercy is that virtue God wants us to have so that we discern. We discern. This is right and this is wrong. But I love the person who does it right, and I also love the person who does it wrong. That is what we call compassion. We don't hate sinners, because we're all sinners in some way or other. And that's why I brought a beautiful book with me today. Don't ask for it, because I don't have any. But one of these days, I'll have a surprise for you. I'm going to do something I've always wanted to do since you and I have been on TV together for 15 years. I'm going to have a surprise for you. I'm not going to tell you. Because if I tell you now, it won't be a surprise. You see? Isn't that simple? Huh? Did you ever tell somebody, say, oh, I'm going to tell you a secret? I say no, because then it won't be a secret anymore. I want to talk about mercy as our dear Lord has spoken about it to so many saints. Never does my heart refuse to forgive a soul that humbles itself, especially when it asks with confidence. Oh, wow. See, all you need to do is say, Jesus, I'm sorry. And go to confession. What a Lord. A man wrote to me the other day, he said, Mother, you've been telling about that load on TV. And he said, I didn't believe it. And finally, he decided he was going to see if that load really lifted. He said, I went to confession. And he said, I can't tell you how good I feel. Well, see, our Lord is saying here, if you humble yourself, yeah, I did wrong, Lord. I'm sorry, I did not respond, I reacted. Instead of responding to a situation. Everything in life is a cross, and they're all different crosses, see? When you live in community like I do, some people like soup, some people don't like soup. Some people like spinach, and some people go, why did God make spinach? Anyway, I'm one of those that like it. But we all eat it. See? Now, that's mercy. See, I like that mercy. But merciful to the poor cook who spent all morning cooking the stuff. It's also compassionate. Because when somebody works hard to do something for you, I don't care what it is. We had a sweet little boy here yesterday for Sister Teresita's profession. And all we were having lunch, and he went around asking anybody if they wanted water. And they said, yes. And he said, do you want it hot or cold? Or lukewarm? Well, nobody ever asked me that before, you know. And for a minute, I didn't know what to say. I thought, well, I don't know, really. Just bring me water. So he brought me cold water. That is a very little thing. And he said to me, well, Jesus said, if you get a cup of cold water, you get a big reward. You could have a business mind even in spiritual things. See? Not lukewarm, not hot, cold. But that's such a small thing. But it warms your heart. It warms your heart. Compassion and mercy. You know, the worst thing you do, I think, is somebody comes up and says, I'm very sorry I did this. And you say, what'd you do? Maybe what I did. You know what I did. See, that is not a way to accept forgiveness. Or someone who's really sorry they offended you, just say, oh, that's okay. I accept your apology. See, love for love. Mercy for mercy. Now, what do you do when someone doesn't ever ask forgiveness? Well, the only thing you can do is to forgive from your heart. But they will never know the joy of you forgiving them. Because they won't acknowledge it. See? It says, my heart takes comfort in forgiving. I have no greater desire, no greater joy than when I can pardon a soul. Our Lord said that to Josefa Menendez. Oh, some of you out there tonight could give so much joy to God if you just went to confession tomorrow. Or even tonight, you just knelt down and said, Lord, I did a terrible thing. I'm very, very sorry. He says, when a soul returns to me after a fall, the comfort she gives me, I have to be inclusive now, and we'll say he, she, it. Take your choice, everybody. You can. Today we have choices. I just read that in an article written by a good liberal that this network bothers them a lot because it's ruining the inclusive languages. Thank you, Jesus. Then they had the nerve to have two columns in this newspaper. One, how you can try to have inclusive language in your speech. That's inclusive language. It says everything to everybody in any language. I am consumed, Jesus said, with desire to pardon. Wow. I will make known that the measure of my love and mercy for fallen soul is limitless. Isn't that amazing, huh? Don't you feel good? You bunch of sinners. My heart is not so much wounded by sin as torn with grief that they will not take refuge in me after they fall. You know, I know you won't be able to kick yourself all around heaven, because you'll know everything, and you'll even understand what God did for you with all your faults and your sins. When you go and ask forgiveness, He is so ready to forgive. He said, "All human miseries are known to my heart, and my compassion for you is great." Wow. These are the words of Jesus. "Poor sinners," He said, "how blind you are. I want only to forgive, and you seek only to offend me." "That is my great sorrow. So many are lost that they do not come to me for forgiveness." Why is it so hard to say, "I'm sorry"? You know, a lot of people never say, "I'm sorry." They'll send you flowers or buy you a box of candy. A man came to me one time and he said, "You know, my wife is never happy." And I said, "Well, why don't you just send her some flowers? She just wants a little love and attention." He said, "Are you crazy? She'll think I'm stepping out and I'm sorry for it." I said, "No, she's not going to do that." He said, "Are you sure?" "I am sure she will not do that. She'll be so happy you sent her flowers." Okay. A couple of days later, I get a phone call. It says, "Wife, I have something serious to tell you." I said, "What?" "I think my husband's stepping out." I said, "Really? How do you know that?" "He sent me flowers." "Oh, yeah," I said, "I know who it is." "What? You know who it is?" "Said, yeah." "Who?" "It's me." "So I told him to send you flowers. And you're so grouchy all the time. And irritable. And you're never happy with anything he does." I said, "Really?" "Really." "Oh." See, she didn't know. Now, some people say, "I'm sorry" by that. They just can't get it out. But any form of forgiveness and any form of repentance is beautiful before God. Sometimes I get very angry, and I know our Lord doesn't want me to be angry. It just happens, you know. And you kind of watch yourself doing it, and you can't believe you're doing it. Do you ever get that way? You're watching yourself, and you cannot believe you're doing it, and you keep on doing it. And then comes the terrible time of repentance, you see. I usually go into chapel, and I say, "I guess you know I blew it. I'm sorry. Could you back that tape up a little bit and erase it?" And you know, I said that to him one time, and he said, "I did." "You did?" He said, "I did." Because what about the church teaches us, that when I say to God, "I am sorry, Lord," and I get absolution, He forgives and forgets. Now, all the theologians out there are having conniptions. Because you know all things are present to God. Everything is now. I compare that for my own personal way of understanding why God can and does forgive and forget to dust in a corner. Everybody cleans a house. Very few people clean the quarters. You ever notice that? You go in the house and you get this, everybody's got an invisible round corner. And it just that dust that can't go in that corner. It just goes poof. I don't look at it. Doesn't bother me. Most people forget these little corners, and I think God is so happy you got most of it cleaned out. He forgets the corners. Because loving you and you loving him is so important to him. So important. He says, I pursue sinners as justice pursues criminals. But justice seeks in order to punish. I seek in order to forgive. How you like that, huh? Did you ever see such a God as we got? And why do we offend him so much, huh? There's a group of so-called Catholics, I haven't figured out what they are yet. They want everything the Lord teaches, they want the opposite. They want a new church. That's not a new church, that's a corrupt church. If you don't have a church that teaches you truth and allows you to accept or not accept, you see, you can't promote error and then carry a placard. This is better than truth. Error is never better than truth. It corrupts. It's like dropping mustard. I dropped mustard on my scapula the other day. After a while, mustard is one of those wonderful things that kind of dries up and you kind of blow it off your clothes. You ever notice that? Ketchup is the same. Now, there's some spots you can't do that with. I always compare that ketchup and mustard to venial sin. You know, you can go to communion and you're very sorry. And the sister who takes care of my habits never knew and never will know that on this spot was a clunk of mustard. Why? Because it dried and I brushed it off. But if I had oil on this habit, I could put powder on it, then you got oil and powder stuck. You almost got dough on your clothes, you know. And I go through all these books and see, what do you do for oil? And what do you do for lipstick? I don't wear this stuff, but I get it all over here. And then sisters look at me and say, you got lipstick on your gimp. I said, how am I going to see it? They say, well, it's on there. I said, well, take it off. I wonder why it ever comes off your lips, because every day I see women putting more of it on. It doesn't come off of cloth. It doesn't come off of here. I went to see somebody dead not too long ago at the funeral home. Same stuff was on. Real thick lipstick. And I thought, where is she going with that? You know, we do carry stuff like that very far in our lives. We just can't, you know, I bet you, when morticians, they are kind of a cloudy group, you know, they never look like they're smiling or anything, and they're always saying, so sorry, so sorry, thank you. And so you wouldn't think, they, of all people, would think of putting lipstick on a dead person. But I think a whole business relies on making the dead look good. They look better sometimes than when they were walking around. The best is when they put glasses on them. They say they don't look like themselves. And you just wonder if when they close the casket, they take off the glasses, you know, because when that lid's down, there is nothing to see. And we kind of do all these strange things, you know, and we all do them. And those, I think the Lord and the angels have to laugh at us. They have to. Goodness. The way we dress ought to bring a few laughs, you know. Some of our sports have to bring some big laughs. We throw balls, then we run after and catch them. I told you that one day. I never will understand golf. I think it's a mercy of God that makes anybody persevere for 18 holes. When the company that charged you a small fortune to belong to that club so you could kick this ball around on their lawn does everything possible to make it impossible for you to get the ball in that hole. Some of these clubs cost $1,000 a year, or $3,000 or $4,000 a year. And they put sand dunes and little creeks and bridges and waterfalls. Like they're standing there saying, I dare you to try it. And we put up with all that kind of stuff, and I think it takes the mercy of God in us that we put up with a lot of things in life. I'm getting all kind of nauseous here. This is in the wrong place. Thank you. But here we get back to Jesus. He says, each soul, I want you to look at this now, listen to this. Each soul is a matchless treasure to me. Wow. Did you know that? Did you ever consider yourself a matchless treasure to God? I give myself to all souls, and I have secrets to give each one of them, and for them alone. Our dear Lord loves each one of us so much, He wants to give you a secret just for you and Him. Well, let's see what else He says. I have for each soul, and I want each soul to understand that you have a special place in my heart that's waiting for you. Why are you so lonely when this is so true? And why do you do all kinds of terrible, terrible, terrible sins and push God away from your soul? Huh? Why do you do that? But your cooperation is necessary, see? I love you, and I loved you even when I died on the cross. It's hard for each one of us because our love is so shallow, and our love for each other is very dependent upon things and whether we please each other or not, whether we think alike or not, whether we're Republican or Democrat. Politics. People get so wound up in politics. And you know, whatever they say today, they will forget tomorrow. Politicians are the only people who can speak much, but you haven't the slightest idea what they just said. You don't. That's the whole purpose. And we get so far from truth these days that we're all doing the same thing. We are politically correct. I don't know what, inclusive language I thought is pretty bad. Now you got to be politically correct. In my grandma's day, you either Republican or Democrat and you fought for whoever you were for. That was it, you know, but now you don't want it. We wrote letters, you know, to the Congress, postcards, the bishop said, would you send some postcards? We all got the same letter back. Mm-hmm. They must have had one dictator. Yeah, maybe we do have one dictator. We had one dictator, all those letters. Because we wrote to different congressmen, but we all got the same thing back. And what they said was, this is political correct. They said, well, we abhor abortion. Ooh, three cheers for you. But You know, if you took but out of the dictionary, you'd be forced to tell the truth. But we respect free choice. Free choice, really? You're very smart. When God gave us a will, He gave us free choice. Why don't you have concern for God's choice? Why don't you have concern for God's choice? You know, we're so politically correct. We don't even like to admit the truth about evil because we're going to hurt somebody. Let me tell you, you are going to hurt somebody. But that somebody is God. If you would rather hurt God than your neighbor, there's something wrong with your spirituality. See? We can be truthful with love and compassion. And no decision is a decision. All these politicians that come along and say, well, you know, I have a lot of people under me, and they all believe something else. I think it's your obligation to tell the truth. And everybody can take it or leave it. But truth is not in us anymore. We do what's correct, not what's right. There is a difference. And that's why when we offend God, we do so often offend God because we don't want to hurt someone's feelings. That's the correct thing to do according to the world. Maybe a very evil thing according to your soul. Well, let me just tell you this one thing. From Jesus, from Josefa Mendez. Do not fear. Do you not know that my heart has only one desire? Now listen to that. He has only one desire. To consume your sinfulness, your wretchedness into my heart. I know you and I love you. And listen to this one. And I shall never grow tired of you. Some of you retired people can't say that. I never saw one retired couple that I know that doesn't say, oh, we got along so well when he worked all day. Now we can't stand each other. He follows me from room to room to room to room. Though we do get tired of each other, don't put that fault on God. I shall never, he says, grow tired of you. Well, we have a phone call. Hello?
5: Hello, Mother.
1: Where are you from?
5: I'm from Mayapak, and my name is C.J. Petrosanti.
1: Wonderful. What's your question?
5: I'd like to know how many times you should go to confession, like in a week or a month.
1: How old are you?
5: 9.
1: I would think, sweetheart, you would know how often to go if you commit a grievous sin. 9 years old today 9-year-old children can commit grievous sin. If you commit a grievous sin, then you must go to confession as soon as possible and not reach to receive communion until you've gone. Unless it's something very, very important, like a tornado coming your way or a hurricane and you see a car coming head on, you better say, I'm sorry, Lord, right quick. So I would say, number one, if there's any grievous sin on your soul, go to confession immediately. Get it off. Jesus is looking for you. He wants you to know how much he loves you. Now, if you're talking about what we call venial sins, weaknesses, imperfection, the kind our Lord talked about, your mother says, sweetheart, dry the dishes, and you say, no. That's disobedience to your parents, see? Not grievous, but it's faulty, huh? And all of a sudden you say, oh, that was stupid, I'll go do the dishes. Then you go and you do the dishes, see? Not perfect, but God says you did as your mother's will. I would think for someone like you, perhaps once a month, we should all go to confession at least once a month. Why? I go every week. Think, ooh, what do you do? It's not so much what you do, but your state in life. Okay? I've been called by God to a very high calling, and that is to be an adorer of the Blessed Sacrament and to live a contemplative life. My obligation is different than yours. See? Because a fault for me is greater than a fault for you. Why? Because I have more light. I have more opportunities to be holy, to be good. And so when I fail, Lord said that in St. Luke's Gospel, to whom much is given, much is required. And then he added something else. He said, to whom much is given on trust, even more is required. God has given me much on trust, and if I don't share it with you, so I have to go to confession every week. See? Since I'm in television, my list every week gets bigger and bigger and bigger and bigger. It's the truth. That's the sad part about it. It's true. So I would say, sweetheart, you should go once a month. Why? Because every time you go to confession, you receive grace. Jesus says, I absolve you of all your sin. Secondly, you get the power to overcome it the next time. See? And it is a sacrament. Don't let anybody tell you can write them on a piece of paper and burn them. That's a hogwash. You're not forgiven. I don't know where we got this piece of paper business. Did you ever think what would happen if somebody, a window opened and a wind came along and all these half-burned papers are flying in the air? Wouldn't that be something, huh? For you, I would say once a month. We have another call. Hello?
6: Hello?
1: Where are you from?
6: I'm from Florida, Mother Angelica. My name is Mario Claudio.
1: And what is your question?
6: Well, I'm one of those retirees that you just was talking about, and my wife is so, my wife has been so compassionate to allow me to hang around the house so long. And we've been married for 39 years. I'm Italian and she's Irish, so you can imagine.
1: Oh, wow.
6: What's going on?
1: Yeah.
6: But I was raised a Catholic, Mother, mm-hmm. and I've received my communion and confirmation so far back I don't want to admit it because I'm 66 years old. And my wife, as compassionate as she is, she would love me to go back to the Catholic Church again, but since she was divorced once, I won't be able to go back and receive communion or anything. And I wanted you to maybe pray for us and give us a little information as much as you can on how we should go about doing it. Because I'm a Catholic in my heart,
1: yeah.
6: And always will be.

0: go to communion. I don't know those, but that would be my first step. The second step would be, please go to Mass. Go to Mass. Now, if you're 66 years old and you've been married, how long you say you've been married? 39 years. I have to watch how you say the next thing now. You can begin to live as brother and sister and both go back to Mass and both go back to confession and both go back to communion. Hey, you're 66, you know? You've been married 39 years. Seems to me it's time to make a sacrifice. You wanted the truth, so there it is. I think you need to be... I'll make a bet. I'll make a bet that your life will be so enhanced, so fulfilled, if you can do that. The grace will be unbelievable. But I think we live in very, very serious times. I think things will happen like that. And I'm not doom and gloom. Even nature is beginning to rebel against the sin that is upon it. There's floods where there were never floods. Hurricanes and tornadoes everywhere and earthquakes. Places in Mexico and lower part of southern part of California haven't had rain in 4 years. There's all kinds of signs that we don't want to hear, we don't want to see. We don't want to see the signs. I think you would rejoice the heart of Jesus. I know some of you are saying to me, oh, you don't know what you're talking about. Yeah, I do. You're talking about eternal salvation, and any sacrifice in this world is worth it. You think about it, will you? I would try the first. I would go to Mass every day, and our dear Lord will be so pleased with your longing to receive Him in community. In your heart, rather. So, in the meantime, I'm very happy that you live happily together for all these years. That alone should give you the courage to do what I just suggested. We have another call. Hello?
1: Hello, Mother Angelica.
0: Yeah, where are you from?
1: I'm from Ohio.
0: Oh, good. And what is your question?
1: Mother, I'm a new convert of the church. And my daughter is 19 and moved in with her boyfriend, and I told her how I felt about that.
0: Right.
1: With her not being Catholic, she doesn't quite understand, but she knows I didn't approve of it. And now she's pregnant. And they were going to get married next July, and since she's become pregnant, his family is wanting them to get married. And she doesn't want to get married because the old saying that she had to get married. And I would like your advice on how do I go about advising her. I know that it was one mistake for her to move in with this young man. Is it another mistake to marry him because she's pregnant? I don't want to put her in spot of, in a marriage that's not going to work out.
0: Well, you see, that's once we disobey the Lord, it just keeps going down, down, down. Right now, she has to be very concerned about her baby. And I take it she's keeping it, and I thank God for that. And I think you need to thank God and thank her for keeping that baby. I would wait to see if they really love each other. That's a very difficult thing to say, get married. You got to find out, are they really for each other? And you need counseling. You need to go to a priest and ask, get a good priest who will tell you the truth. Please, Don't go to anyone who's going to tell you what you want to hear.

0: I think that's unfair. And you're not kidding God, so why are you even thinking about it? What you need to do is to concentrate now on the baby. It's there. She needs time to pray, to be forgiven by the Lord. He needs time to take on responsibility. And they got to be sure that this was not just a pleasure thing, that they really want to live with each other forever and ever and ever. Not just to give them baby a name. Be sure. You need some counseling from someone who knows you, knows your daughter, and knows this boy. As you said, two mistakes, two wrongs don't make a right. It may be right. Didn't start out that way. So you have to wonder if they have the maturity and the common sense to get married. You know, a couple may want to get married, but you got to go through all kinds of things today in the church. Why? Because the church is a mother. And she wants to be sure you know what you're getting into, that these people are compatible, and they're going to stay married. You see? Now, you say, well, if she doesn't marry, doesn't she have to move out? Yeah, I would think they would catch on by now. What do you need? A ton of bricks to fall on you? She must leave him now. You can't be living together and having babies. Well, I would think, no. Yeah, marriage is a very serious thing. This idea that, well, I'm not going to get married. How do I know I'm going to be happy with this guy so I live with him? You give your body, you give your soul up, you give everything that God has given you to be beautiful, you make it ugly, and then you say, well, we might as well stay this way. No, she's got to leave. She's got to leave and be alone and bear that baby with loving care. Then you can think of something else. But she can't continue living like that. She commits one sin after another. And what can you do about it? You could advise her. Support her with love, but not condone what she's doing. That's the problem. And that's such a fine line, isn't it? Huh? But we can be firm with love. I would plead with her to move out. And if she doesn't, I'd pray very hard for both of them. We have another call. Hello?
1: Hello, Mother. My name is Evelyn, and I'm calling from California.
0: Thank you. What is your question?
1: My question is, I'm concerned about a situation that involves some of my friends. They are getting into following, let's say, it's a Protestant evangelist who is becoming very popular. And they're all practicing Catholics. And they go to his crusades. And they support him by their presence, and some of them also support him financially. Now, I see that, you know, the Holy Spirit seems to work very powerfully through him. We have had one friend who was cured of very serious multiple sclerosis at one of his crusades. But he, how can I put it? His doctrine conflicts with ours, especially like a cornerstone of our faith. He does not believe in the Trinity, for one thing. And he has said that, you know, that God, there's one person in God, and he gives this nice little explanation. But my question really is, can we support him even by our presence, because his faith does conflict with ours, and we would basically be helping him spread a doctrine that is not of our faith, but what the church teaches us.
0: Well, I think when people of our faith go around looking, we're not feeding them. That's the first bad thing. If we fed our people with the beautiful truths in the church, they wouldn't go around seeking it somewhere else. If you have a big banquet table here, and there's every kind of fruit, every kind of meat, every kind of dessert, every kind of bread, potatoes, full. But you hide it in a corner, then if somebody says a good meal, there's potatoes and vegetables and meat and ice cream, they're going to go for it. The bad part of it is there's another table that our liberal brothers supply. That table has one chicken on it. No wings and no legs. A little bit of white meat on one side. That's the liberal church. They got an almost naked chicken on their table. Now the bad part of it is I can understand that when somebody looks at that naked chicken, they go over where their meal is. But it doesn't take away their responsibility of seeking the table that has everything on it. To whom much is given, much is required. And I wish that were not the case, but it is in many. But also, you have to tell them they run the risk of losing their faith. And no good speaker, I don't care who he is worth that. You also lose, or you have a good chance of losing, your love for our Blessed Mother, your faith in our Blessed Mother, and you run the risk of losing the Eucharist. Ecumenism means that I love my brother no matter who they are, where they are. They can be Baptist, Presbyterian, Jehovah's Witness, anybody. We must love them because they're our brothers and we share the same Father. But I do not love them when I give up the very, very guts that keeps me going. We cannot share doctrine. We can share love. That's what ecumenism means. I don't know, 75-80% of this network, all the employees, they're not Catholic. They think Catholic. They know I love them. And I would do anything for them. But I can't change my faith. I can't give up Jesus and the Eucharist for anybody. That's not love. So, I wish we had more time. Accept the mercy of God, will you? And you can be merciful to me. Here it comes, folks. By putting us between your gas and electric bill. That worked in that very fine, don't you think? Yeah. Because we need it. You know, the Lord is doing awesome, wonderful things. Somebody threatened the other day, said, Mother, if you use awesome once more, I'm going to stop giving you contributions. Well, stop, buddy, because I think God is awesome. And so are you. Because you've been generous all these many, many, many years. That's faithfulness, you know. And I love you for that. Because without you, we'd have a hard time. So be generous. And be merciful, the Lord promised. Be merciful and you will receive mercy. Be truthfully compassionate and you will receive compassion from the Lord. But understand one thing. Jesus, Son of God, longs, waits, desires your repentance so he can overflow and just pour his love and mercy upon you. So please, go to confession, will you? If you're mad at your wife before you go to bed or she's mad at you, apologize. Never go to bed angry. Oh, that would not be good. Well, I love you, and God loves you so much more. Bye now. See you tomorrow.
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0: 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I'm Father Mike Driscoll, and I can't wait to hear from you on The Spirit World.
1: This is Franciscan Media Saint of the Day for July 8th. Today we celebrate Saint Gregory Grassi and companions. Pier Luigi Grassi was born in Italy's Piedmont region in 1833. Upon entering the Franciscan order, he took the name Gregory and was ordained in 1856. After studies in Rome, Gregory was sent to China. Later, he became bishop of the North Shanxi province. When the governments of Britain, Germany, Russia, and France forced substantial territorial concessions from the Chinese in 1898, anti-foreign sentiment grew very strong among many Chinese people. In 1900, during the short but bloody Boxer Uprising, Bishop Grassi was one of 14 European missionaries and 14 Chinese religious friars, sisters, seminarians, and lay Franciscans who were arrested. All were mutilated and kept in iron cages on public display, then marched through the surrounding villages. By order of the governor of Shanxi, the entire group was beheaded. Martyrdom is an occupational hazard of missionaries. Throughout China during the Boxer Uprising, over 40,000 Chinese Christians were killed. Saint Gregory and companions were among the 120 martyrs canonized by Pope John Paul II in 2000. There's more about the saints along with inspiration and Catholic resources at our website, saintoftheday.org. From Franciscan Media, this has been Saint of the Day.
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4: Good morning, everyone, and welcome to Women of Grace Live. I am Johnette Williams, very happy to be with you on this beautiful day that the Lord has made. It is July 7th, 2026. It's a wonderful day in ever so very many ways. Certainly do invite you to join us right here on Women of Grace Live, where we love having that holy conversation with you. Going to give you the numbers right away, 833-288-3986. That's 833-288-3986. EWTN, inviting you to use that number and join us live here so that we can have some holy conversation. And I got to tell you, it's a beautiful day. I'm all cheery because today is Father Joseph Mary Wolfe's birthday. Yay! Happy birthday, Father Joseph. What a wonderful opportunity it is to be able to give you these greetings over the airwaves. What a wonderful opportunity it is, right? To share another year of life. We have to be grateful for ever so many things, and that certainly is one of them. So the beginning of July is a busy time of the year for me because lots of people I know and love have birthdays in that very first week, or anniversaries, all kinds of things being celebrated. I do want to encourage you to always get out to our website and check out everything that's going on there. I'm getting really, really excited because our annual Women of Grace retreat is coming up, and I'm hoping that you're planning to be there. It is not too late for you to sign up. It is not too late, and we want you to check it out. All of the information is available for you at our website. Just simply get on out there and click on events, and you can read about it right there. But in addition to that, it does come up on the slideshow. The slideshow is another way that you can join us and get all of the information that you need. That is a hyperlink, and it'll take you there. You can register right online. We try to make it as easy breezy for you as we possibly can. We've got a great topic this year, and I know it's a surprising topic in some ways, but it's a very important topic. We want to find out how to maintain, our emotional equilibrium when everything is topsy-turvy. And you know what? The spiritual life gives us lots of answers. And we're going to be discussing that as we go through this time together. How is it that we find that help that we need when everything seems askew in our lives? And right now, everything might be just copacetic, to use a very, you know, old word from, like, I don't know, the 70s or something. Everything might be very copacetic, but we're always going at different points in times to experience vicissitudes in life. And if we have that, you know, way of digging deeply into our relationship with our Lord and know how to mine the treasure of grace that is there for these moments, we're going to make it through a lot easier. So we might as well already be beginning to stack up, if you will, or shore up, or put some tools into, you know, our toolbox, so that we know how it is that we can find that peace that surpasses understanding no matter what is going on. And maybe you have something going on right now. If you have something going on right now, well, then this is a very, very timely opportunity for you to come on retreat. And we're certainly going to be retreating into the ways of the Lord, getting into the ways of the Lord as we make our way together. So the theme is emotional balance in an upside-down world. We've got a great panel of speakers. I'm so happy to introduce them to you. I think everybody on this panel, with the exception of myself, is somebody new to our Women of Grace retreats. We've got Gary Zimak with us. We've got Vivian Akel with us. We've got Dr. Robert Enright with us. And we've got Father Hans Chamora with us. And I must tell you that this is a tremendous panel. They are bringing very different areas of expertise, different experiences of life, different, really lenses through which we can look at what's happening in our own personal lives, but also in the broader context of our culture and the world in which we live. So I can tell you, this is going to be a life-changing event for you. So I'm encouraging you to sign up and to join us at Malvern Retreat House, July 24th through the 26th, Emotional Balance in an Upside-Down World is the theme for this Women of Grace Retreat, and it's going to be a great Women of Grace Retreat, so join us for that. It is preceded by our Benedicta Enrichment Seminar, and that theme is Understanding Forgiveness. Dr. Robert Enright is going to be taking us deeply into that topic. I can assure you, you're going to walk away invigorated. You're going to walk away renewed. You are going to walk away with a deeper understanding of how it is that you can face some of the challenges that come in relationships, especially when there is an area that needs to be forgiven on our part, or even if we need to be the one forgiven. You know, we're not perfect people, and sometimes we trip up and trip up badly. So how do we make our way through that? How do we do that with grace? How do we do that with the inspiration of the Holy Spirit and the life of Jesus Christ within us? All of those questions are going to be answered for you. I just want you to come. So get on out there. Check it out. Join us, join us, join us. I can tell you, you are not going to be sorry. Plus, in the midst of all of this, we at Women of Grace enjoy having a good time. And we have a very good time together. We really, really do. We've got all kinds of little surprises set up for you. And we're going to keep the pace moving, and we're going to keep it exciting. But above all, the best that's going to happen is that your relationship with our Lord is going to grow exponentially by way of it. So do join us. Check it out. All of that is out there. And also want to remind you that coming up this Monday, yes, indeed, July the 13th is our Women of Grace book study with our own Sue Brinkman. Piety and Personality, the Temperaments of the Saints is what you'll be looking at. So do sign up. It's not too late to sign up to get your book in time. And it's always good to get your book in time, right, if you can. So sign up, get the book. I know you're going to really enjoy it. We can get the book out to you, right through Women of Grace. It makes it very convenient for you. You sign up right there once again online. 833-288-EWTN. That's 833-288-3986 is the way that you can join us right here on Women of Grace Live, where we do love having that holy conversation with you. So don't be shy. Give it a try. Don't delay. Call right away. We want to be with you today. In addition to that, you use that very same number to text your question to us. So just text it right there at 833-288-EWTN. That's the way that we can get it. Pedro Quiles will collect it, get it up on the board. We've got our Matthew Gubinski answering the phone today, of course, and the lovely, wonderful, and ever so talented Vanessa Sanchez right there in studio. I'm excited to be with you today. I certainly am. So looking forward to getting into our topic for the day. So here, you know what? Here is a good topic that kind of relates to the retreat that's going to be coming. Why don't you call in today with that one question that you have about maintaining emotional balance as we make our way through this very contentious time, corporately, as the people of God marching through this 21st century, but also perhaps in your own life. We'll take all of those questions and anything else you want to chit-chat about right here on Women of Grace Live, where we love having that holy conversation with you. More to come on the other side of this break. Don't forget, it's 833-288-EWTN. That's 833-288-3986 is the way that you can join us by phone. It is the way that you can text your message to us. And we've already got somebody that's calling in, and I'm very excited about it. So do join us at 833-288-3986. Coming right back, inviting you to stay tuned. We're

0: Mike and Alicia Hernan with the Messy Family Minute. St. John Paul II tells us that family is the school of virtue. But for many parents, it feels like a school of warfare. Siblings, no matter what the age, tend to have conflicts with each other over an endless number of issues. We're here to tell you, first of all, even though it feels like your children will never get along, they can be best friends someday. The fighting doesn't last forever, but you will need to be proactive in developing strong ties between siblings.
1: First of all, give them the tools they need to resolve conflict. That means teaching them how to listen to others, how to ask forgiveness, and how to take responsibility for their own actions. Second, resist rushing in to solve every conflict for them. 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Last, keep perspective. These children will be in relationship with each other for a long time. And if they aren't getting along when they are 4 or 6, don't lose heart. They will have years to figure it out with your guidance. 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
2: Jack Williams.
3: You know, in our modern world today, we often lose sight of the fact that the founding of our great nation, the United States of America, was originally based largely on religious persecution and religious freedom. We don't talk about those sorts of things anymore, but that is really the primary focus of what has made this the greatest country in the history of the world. And not only have evangelicals and Christians of every stripe played a key role in the foundation and sustenance of this country, but Catholics have played a unique role. And as we celebrate the 250th anniversary of the birth of our nation, I would encourage everyone, just take a little trip out on the internet and search the Catholics that played a key role in the founding of our nation. I think you'll be edified, and I think it will make you only more patriotic. God bless America.
4: This is Father Jesse Mengo, OP. In the name of the Father, and of the Son, and of the Holy Spirit. Amen. Heavenly Father, we ask that you place in our hearts the deepest respect for life in the womb, to see in the womb your miraculous work of life. O Heavenly Father, O Creator, please give us a desire to defend the most fragile, most vulnerable members of our society. And please place in the hearts of all a desire to respect and to preserve life from conception to natural death. And we pray, Lord, for the grace of repentance and also for the experience of mercy for those wounded by abortion. We pray this in your most holy name. Amen. In the name of the Father, and of the Son, and of the Holy Spirit. Amen.
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6: Well, welcome back, everybody. You're listening to Women of Grace Live. I am Johnette Williams. Very happy to be with you today. Eager to hear from you. I have a toll-free number for you if you're in North America. That number is 833-288-EWTN. 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So I did throw a little topic out for you in light of our upcoming retreat at Malvern, the theme of which is emotional balance in an upside down world, right? So we want to find that emotional balance. How do we keep our feet firmly planted on the ground, but the ground, the soil of our Lord Jesus Christ, right? How do we do that? How do we do that when everything is topsy-turvy in the world and maybe even in our own personal world? So that's the theme. I'm inviting you to join us at Malvern Retreat House July 24th through the 26th. Please do mark your calendars. Come and join us for this beautiful retreat. I'm telling you, you are going to walk away refreshed, renewed, invigorated, and just feeling like, you know, okay, the Lord and I can handle this together. We surely can. Additionally, the Benedicta Leadership Institute begins the day before on the 23rd at 9 a.m., and it runs through until about 2 in the afternoon on the 24th. That theme, understanding forgiveness, and we've got an expert on that, the founder of the fact that forgiveness and your psychological health and well-being go hand in glove. And we're going to going to be finding out why that is, but we're going to be finding out practical applications of the reality of it and how that really takes us more deeply into the life of our Lord Jesus Christ. So what are we talking about today? In light of all of that, we're talking about emotional balance or anything that you want to talk about, but I'm inviting you just to give us some phone calls here. We'll pray with you. We'll talk about some of the things that God would have us do in the midst of chaos in our lives. But all of that being said, I'm looking forward to talking with you. 833-288-EWTN. We have Pastor Nick on the line calling in from Robinson, Illinois today. And I do believe that the pastor is a first-time caller. And so I am going to ring my bell to welcome you, Pastor Nick. Good morning to you.
7: Well, actually, can you hear me, Jeanette?
6: Very well.
7: Yes. Actually, I've called in before. I'm Nick. You probably talked to you a couple of times before. I remember I called you in May of last year, just after the election of Pope Leo. So you and I have talked. I'm a Protestant minister that lives in Illinois. I've been in Oblong, Pittsfield, and now I'm in Robinson. What I wanted to share with you, and you mentioned a lot of balance and boundaries in that, I still, do my devotional daily practices, my daily rosary, and I'm praying from the liturgy of the hours. But God has given me the opportunity, because I did retire from local church ministry, and now I have the opportunity to be a hospice chaplain. And I've really found a tremendous vocation in that. And at the age that I'm at, after retirement, God has opened a new door, and I just simply wanted to call in and share my joy.
6: Well, Pastor Nick, I got to tell you, it is so lovely to chat with you again. I'm sorry I didn't remember at the front end there, but I certainly do, as you recall the moments that we've spent together on the air in the past. And, the interesting thing about what you're sharing is the fact that, God always has something for us, right? And when we've given our life to Him, and when we continue to explore our life in Him, as you do through your daily rosary and the liturgy of the hours, which, must I say, what a wonderful practice for a Protestant minister to have taken up. Our Lord always has something more for us. And I am so delighted that, after retiring from church ministry, He's opened this door for you to still be this pastor of souls, to still help other individuals to experience that hope in our Lord Jesus Christ that they need to have, especially when they are facing, an upcoming death or dealing with a very serious issue. So what a beautiful gift God's entrusted to you, and I am sure that you are a great gift to all of those whom you meet.
7: The dream, Jeanette, and I really am.
6: Well, I'm so happy for you. You sound joyful in the Lord, Pastor Nick.
7: Yes, thank you so much.
6: Oh, you're so welcome. Thank you for sharing. And I'll continue. I'll tuck you in. I'll keep you tucked in, as you continue this beautiful mission of mercy to others. Thank you so much for calling today.
7: Of God, but that's basically the disciplines of the spiritual life that God has led us to in all faith groups. And I find joy in that. So that's what I wanted to share.
6: I'm so delighted. Thank you so very much, Pastor Nick, and God bless you as you continue to be that angel of mercy to those whom you meet. Have a good day. God bless you now. Oh, my goodness. Wasn't that wonderful? And I'm so impressed because Pastor Nick has called in the past, and he's a devotee of the rosary. And I'm finding more and more Protestants who are praying the rosary. It seems as though our Blessed Mother is really reaching into the lives and the hearts of her sons and daughters who are not part of the church, our Catholic Church. But what a beautiful thing. And to give testimony to that on the air is a lovely, lovely thing. And we have to remember that God always has a mission for us. That mission is implicit in the state of life that He's entrusted to us. But we don't retire. We don't retire from our activity in and for the Lord. So bear that in mind. Let's get to Shelley. Shelley is in Lafayette, Louisiana today, listening to us via Sirius XM, channel 130. Good morning, Shelley. How are you?
8: Hi, good morning. Thank you for taking my call.
6: You're so welcome. Thanks for calling in.
8: So my question is, how do I find the emotional balance when my son is cohabitating with his girlfriend, and it just upsets me so much because he is in mortal sin?
6: Gee, Shelley, you know, I'll tell you, first of all, I'd love for you to come to our retreat because we're going to get into these kinds of issues there, and you're going to hear from a panel of experts. But I can tell you that there's probably no deeper pain in a parent's heart than watching a child that we've loved and raised and nurtured in the faith turn his or her back on the faith to follow the ways of the world. It is something that just pierces our heart. It's one of the dolors that we experience in life. And I think that every parent today has that concern for their children. And probably many of those parents are parents who are in a situation that is exactly like your own. This is what I can tell you. And I know this. You are a praying woman. And I know that because you would not be concerned about this if you didn't have a deep relationship with our Lord Jesus Christ. So it's obvious that you are a woman who loves her faith. You're a woman who knows her faith. You are a woman who understands the importance of faith and the importance of living a life of grace. And that tells me that recognizing and realizing all of that, you are also a woman who knows the value, the importance, and the absolute treasure and profit that comes by way of prayer. And I'm certain that you're praying for your son. I am certain that you are on your knees for him. And I'm certain that you're tucking him into your rosary every day and into every reception of the Blessed Sacrament and every opportunity that you have to sit before him and every opportunity that you have to go to Mass. I am certain that you're doing all of that. And what I do want to encourage you to do is to keep doing that and to have that assurance, to have that assurance that our prayers are always heard by God. Our prayers are always heard by God, and God hears your prayer, and he knows the cry of your heart. And he tells us in sacred scripture that the prayers of a righteous man, and here that's the general man, right, for mankind, for male and female, that God hears the prayer of a righteous man, and that it availeth much. And so your prayers for your son are availing much, even if you don't see it. They are availing much. And it's very hard. It's very hard to walk that path of faith when we're not seeing the immediate result of our prayer. Or even if we've been praying for a very long time and it seems as if the prayer is not being answered. The prayer of a righteous man availeth much. And I don't know if it's in scripture this way or if it is a saint that told us this. But what we do also know is that the prayers of a mother especially win the heart of God. And you are praying, and I know you're crying for your son. So all of that is precisely what you should be doing. Where do you find the emotional balance? Well, I'm going to give you primarily the major way, and it's through faith. It's in knowing and in trusting that God is hearing the prayer and that the prayer will be answered, right? It will be answered. And you draw your source, your strength, your sustenance from that. You know, there's not a saint that has ever become a saint by way of an easy life. Every saint has carried a big cross. And this may well be your big cross, Shelley. But it is winning for you. It is winning for you grace. It's winning for you purification. It's winning for you sanctification. But it's also doing the same for your son. Now, here's the challenge. This is the challenge. The really big challenge is the fact that God's graces need to be received by the person that we're praying for. And this is the hard part. And so God respects our free will, and the graces are right there. The graces are immediately available to your son. They are right there, but they have to be received by him. And so as you're praying for him, that's how I would pray. I would pray that his heart would be changed. I would pray that the Lord would marinate his heart in grace. I've shared on the air before that I went to confession. And I asked advice and counsel from the priest to help me because I was praying for a specific individual. And this individual whom I was praying for, this person's heart was hardened. and this person's heart was resistant, and was basically not changing. And I asked him, you know, how is it that I can pray for this person? And the priest encouraged me, as I'm encouraging you today, but he shared that with me. He said, you need to pray that God would marinate this person's heart in his grace and love, that he would marinate it. And so you're from Lafayette, and y'all cook really well in Lafayette, Louisiana, and you know what it's like to marinate meat. You know, you take a tough piece of meat, and you put it in a really good marinade, you know, and in that marinade, it begins to soften, and it begins to take on the essence of the marinade that it's marinating in. And so I would picture your son's heart that way, and I would picture all of your prayers and all of the graces that are pouring down from heaven as a result of those prayers. I would picture that as a marinade, and I would picture your son's heart in that marinade, and I would just keep just keep turning that heart over in that marinade of prayer and grace, and just hold on. You know, another thing, too, it says in sacred scripture, raise up a child in the way he should go, and when he is old, he will not depart from it. And I draw your attention, as I have many times on the air for other parents, and as I did for myself time and time again, old. The Lord doesn't say anything about young. He doesn't say anything about youth. He doesn't say anything about 20s and 30s. He says when they're old. Old in a lot of ways. Maybe old in terms of age. Maybe old in terms of maturation and age. Maybe old in being marinated in that grace. But your prayers will achieve their end, because that is God's desire, and in the end, they will triumph. So just hold on, sweetheart, and find your balance, your sustenance, in the fact that you are doing what God would have you do, and that he hears that prayer, and that prayer is reaping benefit, even if you can't see it. And I hope that helps you, Shelley.
8: It does help. Thank you so much. I will pray in that way.
6: Well, thank you. And you do that. And let's just see what God does. And I'll tuck you into my Mass and Rosary today. Most of all, I'll tuck your son into my Mass and my Rosary today. And, you know, think about coming to Malvern, because I know that you'll walk away with an incredible peace of mind. And we all need that, right? We all need that. And that peace of mind only comes by way of our Lord. Thanks so much for your call, Shelley, and for giving me an opportunity to talk with you today. It's been a joy and a real treat for me. Thank you. God bless you.
8: Thank you.
6: You're welcome, dearest. Let's get to Jennifer. Jennifer is in San Antonio, Texas, listening to us via Guadalupe Radio Network. We're inviting you to call us, too, 833-288-EWTN. It's 833-288-3986. It is the way that you can join us here. And just before I get to Jennifer, I just want to say, you know, the evil one, what does he want to do? He wants to frustrate us. He wants to discourage us, right? And sometimes in weaker moments, we give into that frustration and we give into that discouragement. And that's okay, because we're human. It's just that we can't stay there. He wants to chain us to that discouragement and that frustration. We got to get back up and ride that horse of faith, you know, and ride it long and ride it hard. And eventually that will take us to our destination. All right, Jennifer, how are you today, Jen?
9: Hello. I met you four times, and I need your prayers. I'm going on a trip on the 17th, and I'm going to see my dad's side of the family. My dad hates the Catholic Church, and his side of the family, they're either atheist or they just don't like the Catholic Church.
6: Yes.
9: And I feel like I'm against wolves, and I just need your prayers, because you're talking about wellness and well-being. I'm going, oh my goodness, I'm the only Catholic, and I had to seek a dispensation against for Mass, because I'm not going to be able to get to Mass. I'm going to be in a whole new state, and I don't know anybody that could get me to Mass or anything. So, I mean, I was a nervous wreck, and I just need your prayers, because I'm a wreck as far as that's concerned. Although I'm glad to meet family, some of them I've never met before, but it's kind of a mixed bag, if you see what I'm saying. And it's, I mean, I'm happy to meet family I've never met before, but yet, I'm distraught that they don't love the church the way that I do.
6: Yeah. All right, Jennifer, let's just talk about this for a moment here. Obviously, their hearts are hardened against the Catholic Church, right? You're going there to meet family. The very best way that you can present the Catholic Church to them is by way of your witness. Oh, I hear that music. Is by way of your witness, right? So I would not raise the issue of the church. I would not get into a discussion on religion. Should the discussion come up, I would encourage you to ask your guardian angel to help you to keep your mouth shut. I would disengage from the conversation. I would redirect the conversation. I wouldn't get into it, right? It's going to be your example and your witness and your charity and your love that will eventually win their heart. Now, I'm going to ask you to stay with us. We'll come back. We'll pray together. Just hang on there for a moment. And friends, we want you to call us too, 833-288-EWTN. That's 833-288-3986. It is the way you can join us here. We're coming right back on the other side of the break. Stay with us.
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13: Christ is the answer with Father John Ricardo.
14: Let us strive to know the Lord. Quick question to you and me right now. Is that what you and I are doing every single day? When you and I wake up every day, do we strive to know Jesus or not? In the Old Testament, in the same book of Hosea, a little bit later on, it's in chapter 14, the Lord says through the prophet, "My people perish." Or in another translation, "My people are being destroyed because of a lack of knowledge." Not a lack of data. We got tons of data. Not a lack of information. We got a lot of information. Not just about things that are happening in the world. We got a lot of data, a lot of knowledge, a lot of information about God. But not a lot of intimacy with God. Not a lot of relationship with God. Not a lot of friendship. That's the cry of God's heart. God wants to give himself to us in the incredible gift of friendship, and we're not taking advantage of it.
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6: Well, welcome back, everybody. You are listening to Women of Grace Live. I am Jeanette Williams. Very happy to be with you today on this wonderful day that the Lord has made. Before we get back to Jennifer, I just wanted to remind you again that today is Father Joseph Mary Wolfe's birthday. We're wanting to wish him a very big happy birthday. So a happy birthday to you, Father. We wished him greetings at the beginning of the program. But I do want to just share with you a very quick little reflection that I have of Father Joseph. The first time I met Father Joseph was when I was up here in 1987. It was my first trip to EWTN. And it's really the trip that set in motion my opportunity to be a part of the EWTN family since that time to the present day. May God be praised for this beautiful, beautiful gift of EWTN in my life. But Father Joseph, that time was not Father Joseph. As a matter of fact, he was an engineer here at the network, and he came to the network listening to a request that Mother Angelica made over the air. And he was watching her on television, and she was saying that they were really in need of engineers. So if anybody out there was an engineer and thought that they might like to come to EWTN to work, why, let her know. And so Father Joseph, at that time, took her up on the offer, came, got hired. And when the order of friars was beginning, in its very, very nascent days, Mother Angelica approached Father and said to him, you know, we're starting this religious order, and she says, and I think you should join. And he did. And now we have him, Father Joseph Mary Wolfram. We love so much here, very first member of the friars, and what a beautiful gift to all of us here. So do keep him in your prayer today in a special way for his birthday. So 833-288-EWTN, that's 833-288-3986 is the way that you can join us here on Women of Grace Live, where we love having that holy conversation with you. Use the same number to text your question to us. We're talking about all kinds of things today. We're talking about emotional balance and how to maintain our cool in the midst of difficult situations and circumstances. And what do we do when our children disappoint us? And how is it that we make our way, right? With faith and hope and confidence in God that he's working something to the good. And to that end, I want to mention that the reason why we're talking about it is because this is the theme for our upcoming Women of Grace retreat. And I'm encouraging you to sign up and to join us. All of the information is available for you at our website. Simply get on out there. You can register right online. I can tell you, you will not regret it. You will be overjoyed with how the way in which the Lord opened your heart and opened your mind, and the way in which you walk away refreshed, renewed, restored, invigorated, and yeah, with a whole lot more in your tool belt than you had when you came in. Jennifer is with us in San Antonio. She's facing a contentious family. She's asking how to maintain her emotional balance. She's visiting family that she's not met, some of the ones she's not met at all. She's going to see her dad. He's very resistant to the Catholic faith, as are all of her other relatives, some of whom, as I say, she hasn't even met yet. But she's bracing herself for a difficult time. And so we're talking about, well, what do you do? So, Jennifer, I was sharing with you prior to the break that the best way in which you can evangelize is by way of your witness, by way of your charity of heart, by not losing your cool, by disengaging from contentious conversations, redirecting those conversations if possible. I think the most difficult thing in those situations is precisely that, masterful ownership of our tongue and our temper, you know, and I think that we can all relate to that. We've all been in those moments, but you're going to be there for a little while, and so it's going to be very difficult for you. But I know that the grace is sufficient for you. I know the grace is there, and I know our Blessed Mother will help you. And just ask her to give to you her maternal beatitude for these people. Even though, you know, this is your dad and you're the child, the fact of the matter is, you want to be our Blessed Mother to them. And I know you, Jennifer, and you can do that. You can do that. I know that you can. So you ask for us to pray, and that's always the best way that we can begin anything that we're going to be about. And so it is, Father, that we do come before you, and here's your daughter, Jennifer, and you love her so much, Lord. And you know, Jennifer's had a life of vicissitudes, Lord. She's had a life of ups and downs. And sometimes it seems as though the downs are greater than the ups. But I do know this, Lord, that you never permit anything into our lives for which you are not giving us the grace, not only to persevere, but to really be triumphant in the midst of it. And I'm asking that as Jennifer approaches this time with family, especially with her father, that she would experience by way of your Holy Spirit every spiritual blessing in the heavens that she needs. Father God, I know that you are not permitting her to make this trip and to be with all of these individuals, including her dad, to orphan her in that moment. No, I know that you want to father her in that moment. And I know that you want to provide her in that moment with all of the riches of the kingdom to be a more than conqueror. And I'm just entrusting Jennifer right now to the Immaculate Heart of our Blessed Lady. And I'm asking, Mother, that you would take your daughter into your most Immaculate Heart, and that this would be her sweet abode throughout the time that she is with family and with her dad. That this place of absolute purity this place that is full of grace, this place of wonder and majesty, this place of beauty, would be her respite. That she would be able to find herself there, even in the midst of perhaps some testy moments that might come her way. And I'm asking, Mother, that your mantle would be upon her shoulders, and that she would be enfolded into that mantle and held very closely to you throughout this time. She's received a dispensation, Mother, so that even going to Mass is not going to be contentious. She doesn't have a way to get there. I just ask that the graces from the Mass that she will make in her heart, her union with every Mass being celebrated that day, would attend to her need. And if by some absolute miraculous occurrence she is able to go, that she would make use of that opportunity to receive the body, blood, soul, and divinity of your Son that will give her the sustenance that she needs. But don't let her forget that your Son is there, and a spiritual communion received with great fervency is very efficacious. And so it is that we offer this prayer to you, Father, in the name of your Son, our Lord Jesus Christ, by the merits of his cross, through the power of the Holy Spirit, and with the maternal beatitude.

0: Yes, we would. 833-288-EWTN. 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Let's get to Dennis. Dennis is in New York, listening to us via Sirius XM, Channel 130. Good morning to you, Dennis.
1: Good morning, as always, Jeanette. And I just want to start off by saying, and when I go into work this afternoon in the car, I say my rosary. I'm going to put Jennifer and Shelley, your two previous callers, on the list, as well as you and your staff and all of your listeners will be in my rosary today.
0: Oh, Dennis, thank you so very much. That is so meaningful, and it's one, I have goosebumps. It's just one of the great graces that comes by way of Catholic radio. It's one of the great ways in which we come together as the body of Christ, and, you know, just to know that you're going to do that is just so encouraging to me personally, knowing that I'm tucked into your rosary, Dennis, is just, you know, such a privilege and such an honor, and I'm just very, very grateful for your fidelity to the ways of the Lord. Thank you so much, Dennis. I appreciate it. And I know everybody listening does too.
1: So now, for two people that I worked with in the NYPD, one fella, he died last week, Joseph Bonadonna. He was a great man who always taught young cops how to do the job right with ethics and integrity. Mm-hmm. And prior to his death, there was another great cop there, Bill Riley, was his name, and he was another great man, and they were so kind to rookies. Not a lot of rookies get treated nice in law enforcement. I heard stories where people sat in a radio car with an old-timer, and they wouldn't talk to him for at least 5 years.
0: Oh, dear.
1: Because they didn't trust him. It's crazy, yeah. But that's life. But these two gentlemen were old-timers who always looked out for rookies. And at this time, I want to look out for them with their souls now that they're in paradise with God. And if all of your listeners could just say a prayer for them and for all deceased first responders. And Jeanette, thank you for what you do on Catholic Radio. You have no idea how many people I have pushed to listen to you in the morning. And they love it. And they love it. And they got hooked on you. So thank you, Jeanette. And have a great, great day.
0: Well, thank you, Dennis. And I want to thank you for all of your service. And any first responders listening today or any wives or husbands of first responders that are listening today, I just want to thank you for your service as well. Because when one person in the family is a first responder, everybody in that family participates in those first responses, knowing that when that man or that woman goes into the field that day, they may not come home. And that's a tremendous pressure to live under. And yet they live under it with valor. They live under it with integrity. And these men and women put themselves on the line for us each and every day. So, Dennis, I want to thank you for your years of service and for remembering Bill and Joe and, you know, asking for a prayer for the repose of their soul. And let's just do this right now. But we'll incorporate it into even a broader prayer. We're going to put every first responder into that prayer as well. And so, Father God, we do come before you in this moment. And you have raised up men and women who are selfless in their desire to serve others. And that is so beautifully, beautifully expressed by all of our first responders here in the United States of America. Father God, every day they put their mortal lives on the line for us. And I'm asking, Lord God, that even as they go into the fray of the day, that you, in your eyes, are always upon them, giving them the grace that they need, the courage that they need, the fortitude that they need, and also the wisdom that they need in the midst of the circumstances and situations that they have got to resolve. I'm asking too, Lord God, that you give them a keen gift of discernment, Lord. That they are able to judge the situation according to truth and according to your ways. I ask, Father God, also that for all of the family members of our first responders, that you would continue to minister to them and to give them the grace that they need to be able to live underneath the pressures that come by way of this very chosen vocation that you have entrusted to our first responders. And now here we have Dennis, and I want to thank you in a particular way.

0: Lord for Dennis, for all of his years of service, for the fact that he may not be actively on the job in the same way as he was in the past, but he is still actively engaged with these men and women by way of his prayers. And now he fights for them every day through those prayers. For those that are living, and as we see today, for those who have passed on. And he asks in a special way that we pray for the repose of the soul of Bill and Joe now, Lord. And so we lift Bill and Joe up to you, Father. And we ask that the perpetual light would be shining upon them, that they would be in paradise beholding you face to face. But if they're still doing a little time in purgatory, Lord, then I'm asking that the graces would be there present to them, the prayers that we're praying today, to quench their thirst and desire for you and to usher them a little bit more swiftly into that moment of beholding you as you truly are, Father, Son, and Holy Spirit. We all long for that day, Lord. We all long for it. We pine for it, and we have an exhilaration of heart and mind even thinking about it. But we pray for Bill. We pray for Joe. I pray for Dennis and all that he does for ever so many, and for all of our first responders and for all of the spouses of them and their family members, their children. Oh, gracious, their children, Lord. How many have given their lives for us? We just lost one in Pennsylvania in the last couple of days. And so it is, Father, that we lift all of these men and women up to you, the souls of Bill and Joe. I lift Dennis up to you. In the name of your Son, our Lord Jesus Christ, by the merits of his cross, through the power of the Holy Spirit, and with the maternal beatitude and intercession of our Blessed Lady. Amen. Dennis, thank you for giving me the privilege to pray for our men and women on the air today. Thank you. And for the souls of Bill and Joe, and for you too. Thank you. It's a privilege. I have tears in my eyes, really, thinking about it. What a privilege it is. And, you know, we just sometimes just do not consider, you know, the sacrifices that are made for us each and every day. I'm thinking about our men and women in the military. What about those guys? What about those women? What about them out there every day, never knowing if what's going to happen? I remember receiving a phone call from my son Simon when he was in Korea, and it was on 9/11, and he called me in the morning and he said, "Hey, Ma, they're letting us all call home." He said, "We're on high alert. We don't know what anything is holding, but they're giving us an opportunity to call home." And I knew why. I knew why they had been given that opportunity, because it could be the last time their family members would speak with them. You know, we don't realize the sacrifice that is made. We just don't realize. So some of you realize, because some of you were there, and some of you have lost your sons and daughters to battle, lost them in the military, or lost them when they came home, lost them through PTSD. So many of them have lost limbs, and a way of life that they knew prior to is no longer the way of life that they live now. We would do well. We would do very, very well on a regular basis to offer masses for them and to pray for them. Anyway, alrighty. 833-288-EWTN. That's 833-288-3986 is the way that you can join us today. And here's a question that's come in for us here. And it's this one. How to maintain emotional balance as a stay-at-home mom versus working mom and the pressures that come with both. Well, you know, and indeed, there are pressures that come with both. And the fact of the matter is, again, I say God gives us what it is that we need. Sometimes we've got to give ourselves a pass, right? And I can remember when I was a young mom and I was raising the children and I was home with them. Sometimes I just looked forward to my husband walking through that door and just saying, "Okay, I got to go for a walk." Or, "Okay, I'm just going to go to the mall, you know, for an hour," right? Sometimes we have to give ourselves that opportunity to regroup, especially when the children are little and their needs are demanding. And that is not being selfish. That is allowing ourselves the room and the respite that we need to be the best that we can be when we go back into the midst of the activity that the day holds for us. So, you know, I often heard, you know, when the babies take a nap, you take a nap. But that's also the time that we have to do the laundry and fold the clothes and you know, straighten up the house. So sometimes it's hard to do that. But it's excellent advice, you know. Sometimes when the children are taking a nap, take a nap. Give yourself even 5 minutes for a good snooze. It'll be helpful to you as you move forward. With regard to a working mom, that is not an easy task. It is not an easy task to straddle a career and to straddle a home life. The deference has always got to be given to the children. They have got to be our top priority. And in some professions, that's easier to do than other professions. In professions that don't have fixed hours, sales positions, for example, where you can schedule your own appointments and things of that nature, we can work around the children. But sometimes we cannot do that. And it's a suffering of the heart to not be able to be present to them when you know it's important for them. But to the extent that you can plan your calendar for days off, etc., for very important events in your children's lives, you will never regret making that effort. You will never, ever regret it. But yes, it takes a careful balance, and it cannot be done without prayer. So the very best thing that you can do for yourself is to make certain that you get your prayer time. You can be flexible with your prayer time. It doesn't always have to be at the same time, especially when your family life demands flexibility, which it does with young children. But as long as you're getting in some time with the Lord, even if it's just 15 minutes, right? Sometime, if you have to get up earlier in the morning, even if it's at 5 or 4:30 a.m., which I know sounds, you know, really early, and it really is. But if you do that, you're going to find that you have the energy, and you're going to find that you have the wisdom to handle what comes your way. That's what I would recommend. How to maintain emotional balance while living with my mother-in-law. Oh my goodness, these are all questions that I've dealt with in my own life. I can honestly assure you to do the same thing I just advised our other person who texted in. You know, give yourself moments of respite. You know, take some time away. Remind your husband that you need some time, right? Sometimes, you know, it can be a little contentious between mothers-in-law and daughters-in-law. It can be. Yeah, because, you know, they come from different generations. They see things a little differently, and their perspective is not always the same as ours. Sometimes with absolute tact and love, we have to remind them that these are our children and we have responsibility for raising them. Thank you very much. You know, and sometimes, you know, depending upon the temperament of the mother-in-law, these can be very difficult conversations to have. But before the parent comes to live in the house, there should be a conversation that talks about such matters. And you know, just trying to establish those family rules that you're going to live by up front can be very helpful, so that you don't have to try to put them into effect after the fact. So I would say that to anyone. Today, more and more parents are living with their children as they age. And so, yeah, and if you're a parent who finds that you might be moving in to live with your children, remember who you are. You are not the head of that household, and you are not the mother of those children. And go in with that understanding and that deference. You know, I'm sure that it can be just a beautiful, beautiful situation worked out wonderfully. Well, I'm sorry we couldn't get you, Angel, but guess what? We're going to be back tomorrow. It's Wednesday. Sue Brinkman's going to be with us. Call with your question, though. All right. God bless all of you. And I will pray for you, Angel. I will pray for you. God bless. Bye-bye.
1: Hey, this is Michael O'Neill, the Miracle Hunter. I'll be delving into the fascinating world of miracles and taking you on a hunt that explores the greatest mysteries and marvels of the Catholic Church. 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We'll look at the miracles of the Gospels and early Christianity, considering the claims of the miraculous in our own modern age.
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0: We're more than halfway through the St. Francis Jubilee year. 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Obtain a plenary indulgence for you or your departed loved ones. You have the rest of 2026 to receive this profound blessing. In the words of Pope Leo XIV, may the example and spiritual legacy of this saint, strong in faith, steadfast in hope, ardent in active charity toward his neighbor, inspire in everyone the importance of trusting in the Lord, of living life faithful to the gospel, accepting and illuminating every circumstance and action of life in faith and prayer. The Holy Father prayed, you, St. Francis, who unarmed crossed the lines of war and misunderstanding, give us courage to build bridges where the world raises boundaries. St. Francis of Assisi, pray for us. Learn more. Visit myfranciscan.org today.
1: Sister Carolyn Martin of the Little Sisters of the Poor.
2: Her dream had come true, or should I say, God's dream had come true. Allie had discovered our religious family 2 years ago and had instantly fallen in love with the elderly poor, in whose person she joined us in serving Jesus himself. She recognized the Lord in them, both in their joys and in their sufferings, and has never hesitated to give of herself night or day when any one of them was in need. During many quiet evening hours before the Blessed Sacrament, her deep love for Jesus has grown even stronger. Well, today I encountered Allie just beaming with joy. With a huge hug, she told me that she had just received her official acceptance to enter our religious congregation and a date would soon be set. Please join me in rejoicing with Allie, in confiding her vocation to Our Lady's care, and in praying that the Lord of the Harvest may send many more young women to serve the elderly poor in whose person he awaits their love.
1: Visit littlesistersofthepoor.org.
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4: Welcome to the Wisdom of Father Groeschel. Over the years, Father Benedict Groeschel has produced many wonderful teaching series for EWTN, and we're delighted to showcase a number of them for you. On today's show, an episode from the series, The Ten Commandments. Here's Father Groeschel.
5: Hello, I'm Father Benedict Groeschel of the Franciscan Friars of the Renewal in the South Bronx in New York City. And this is the fourth segment of our series on the Ten Commandments. We're not going into every question about the Ten Commandments, but rather offering kind of a meditation on the observance of these commandments. These commandments represent the divine law as given to Moses, but they also reflect the principles of the natural law, the law that is written in the human heart, so that people may know the difference between good and evil. They may know that murder and stealing is wrong. The Ten Commandments really have something for every serious person trying to lead a decent life, even if they don't belong to one of the religions that uses the divine word. This is the Bible. I'm using the Ignatius Bible. The first five books, the Torah, are recognized by most of the people in the world as a divine revelation, Muslims, Christians, and Jews. And in the Torah, twice Moses gives us the Ten Commandments from God, once in Exodus when we have the description of the giving of the Ten Commandments, and the other time in Deuteronomy where Moses preaches the Ten Commandments and tells what the Lord has heard. Now, I'm skipping over all the arguments of the scripture scholars on who said what to whom. I'm just going along with what Mark Twain said when he heard that some of the scholars were arguing about whether God gave the commandments to Moses. Mark Twain said, if God didn't give the commandments to Moses, he gave them to another fellow by the same name. Why get involved in hair splitting? Let's take the Word of God as it is written. Now, today we're looking at the third commandment. And can I read you the third commandment? This one gets a little bit complicated. This is from Deuteronomy 5, verse 12, Standard Revised Version of the Ignatius Bible. And this is the RSV in the older translation. It's a Protestant translation, basically. Observe the Sabbath day to keep it holy as the Lord your God commanded you. 6 days you shall labor and do all your work. But the seventh day is a Sabbath to the Lord your God, and you shall not do any work, you or your son or your daughter or your manservant or your maidservant or your ox or your ass or any of your cattle or the sojourner who is within your gates, that your manservant and your maidservant may rest as well as you. You shall remember that you were a servant in the land of Egypt, and that the Lord God brought you out from there with a mighty hand and an outstretched arm. Therefore the Lord your God commanded you to keep holy the Sabbath day. Now, I've mentioned already in this program that I grew up in an Irish Jewish neighborhood. And it was an interesting place to grow up because on Friday evening, the beginning of the Sabbath, which begins at sundown, I would go next door to a neighbor's house, Jewish neighbors, and I would do things. I'd put on the lights. I'd light the oven on Saturday. Take care of various chores that had to be done. And the folks could not ask me to do this. I was told they'll make a hint. So Mrs. Bedrick would say, wouldn't it be nice if somebody lit the lights? Wouldn't it be nice if somebody flushed the toilet? These are things that they could not do, but I was the Shabbos goy, which isn't very complimentary. So that in our neighborhood and in many neighborhoods, youngsters, boys who did the chores were not called the Shabbos goy, but the electric boy. It's a great title. I have no intention of ever writing an autobiography, but I think if I did, I'd call it the electric boy. And of course, the Shabbos goys all went out because of the timer. We got done in by the timer. But you may have gone to a hospital, which is a Jewish, observant Jewish hospital. We have one in New York, Mount Sinai. When you come in, there is what is called the Sabbath elevator, and it stops at every floor. Now, on the one hand, I certainly respected my Jewish neighbors because they took the Sabbath very seriously. One of the things that Jesus did in the gospel, he did not agree with the extremely literal or severe observance of the Sabbath that went on around him. And so we read in the Gospel of St. Mark in the second chapter. One Sabbath, Jesus was going through the grain fields, and as they made their way, his disciples began to pluck the ears of grain. The Pharisees said to him, "Look, why are they doing what is not lawful on the Sabbath?" And he said to them, "Have you never read what David did when he was in need and was hungry, and those who were with him, how he entered the house of God when Abiathar was high priest and ate the bread of the presence, which it is not lawful for anyone but the priest to eat, and he also gave it to those who were with him. And he said to them, the Sabbath was made for man, not man for the Sabbath. And so the Son of Man is Lord even of the Sabbath." And that's why Christians do not feel obliged to such a radically severe observance of the Sabbath as Orthodox Jews and other Jewish people do. And I think each group can respect each other. Certainly, the Jewish tradition would permit exceptions too. The Six-Day War began on Yom Kippur, which is the most holy Jewish day, and people had to fight to defend their homes on that day. So let's just say that we should respect other people as they observe this day. You know, behind it all, as you can hear from Deuteronomy, is to get everybody a day off, which is a marvelous, wonderful thing. And I understand in some communist societies, days off disappeared. The Nazis in the concentration camps gave nobody, or hardly ever gave anybody, a day off. We all need a day off. And this is an important thing. The Christians observe not the Sabbath or the last of the 7 days, which recalls that God rested on the Sabbath when he had made the whole world. It's a symbolic day. The Christians decided they needed to perhaps make themselves a bit different from the Jewish faith from which they came, that they would observe the next day, which, depending on which way you look at it, is either the first day or the eighth day. Now, don't get upset here. Stay with me. It was the fathers of the church and the extremely early fathers of the church that speak about this. Saint Justin Martyr was an attorney who wrote books in defense of Christianity around the year 150. And Justin Martyr said, "We all gather on the day of the sun," which is what the Romans called the first day of the week, "for it is the first day, the day after the Jewish Sabbath, when God separating matter from darkness, made the world. On this same day, Jesus Christ, our Savior, rose from the dead." Now that's about 150. Actually, St. Ignatius, Bishop of Antioch, who died much earlier. St. Ignatius of Antioch was torn apart by the wild beasts in the Colosseum in the year 107. He was the successor of Peter the Apostle as Bishop of Antioch. One man came between them. And Ignatius of Antioch wrote to the church at Magnesia, "Those who lived according to the old order of things have come to a new hope, no longer keeping the Sabbath, but the Lord's day, in which our life is blessed by him and by his death." Most religions of the world have a holy day, a week. I'm aware that the Muslims have holy days. I'm not mistaken, but I could be corrected. I think it may be Friday. Most religions, world religions, have something for you when you're born, when you get married, when you die. They have something for you every year, a few great holy days. They have something for you every week. They try to get everybody out to. They usually have something for somebody every day. So if you go to the synagogue or the temple, you will find the morning and evening prayers said. If you go to which Catholic church every day, you're going to find the Mass said, either in the morning and the evening. And many churches that don't have something every day will have something at least during the week. And then for us who love religious things, they have something all during the day. So we have the divine office or the liturgy of the hours in which psalms are prayed morning, midday, afternoon, and evening. The big one is the weekly celebration, and it goes by all sorts of names. The Quakers simply call it the first day meeting. The Catholics and the Orthodox often have special days, jubilee days, days of commemoration of special things apart from the Sunday, the celebration of Christmas, of other days like this. These were not always strong in the Protestant tradition. You might be surprised to know that the New England Puritans didn't even celebrate Easter. But most people nowadays celebrate these things. And usually you're aware of other people's celebrations. They're not necessarily high holy days, as the Jews would say, but St. Patrick's Day, for instance. Thanksgiving Day used to be almost a holy day in the United States. When I grew up, you would never think of not going to church on Thanksgiving, and it's too bad that it's lost that meaning. I like to see churches and synagogues and temples open on Thanksgiving Day for us to give thanks to God. You might be interested to know that Abraham Lincoln even put the whole country on a fast day, 1863, a day of fast and abstinence for the whole country because of the evil of the Civil War and the immense number of people who were being killed in that war. And you know, it's wonderful to be part of a big celebration. I've met people whose parents didn't belong to any denomination or to any particular faith, and I felt sad, you know, because the kids got left out. They didn't celebrate Hanukkah, they didn't celebrate Christmas, they didn't celebrate Ramadan, they didn't celebrate anything. How drab. If you're a parent and you don't belong to a particular denomination, for heaven's sakes, think about joining something so that there could be a sanctification of time. And I'm sorry to tell you, while we're on the subject, that the observance of the Christian holy day or the Christian Sabbath in this country is miserable. The Gallup poll 2 years ago found out that although 90% of the American people say they believe in a personal God, there's another percent that believes in an impersonal God. I think there's only about 3 or 4% don't believe in God at all or wondering about it. 90% of the people believe in God. How many people worship God? Thank Him. 80% of the people think they're going to be judged when they die. Well, I was once at a funeral in Harlem in a little black Protestant church, and the minister said it like it was. He says, "Our brother Wardell here didn't get to church on Sunday very often. He regrets that now." I mean, he put it right to them, you know. How sad it is for children not to be aware of the sanctification of the week. And I'm obviously a Catholic priest. I love Sunday. I love the holy days. I've celebrated them all my life. But whatever you are, think about this commandment. Get yourself out. Now, when I say I'm not too impressed, when I was a youngster, we got dressed when we went to church. Even if we went on the weekday for the morning mass, you got dressed up. Maybe not as dressed on Tuesday as you did on Sunday. I go to some middle class and upper middle class churches on Sunday morning, and I say to myself, are we on the way to the beach, or are we on the way to an invasion? What? Now, I'm spared this because our community works with the very poor. And I'll tell you, the poor get dressed up when they go to church. Come to Harlem, come to the South Bronx, come to any neighborhood which the world considers kind of poor, and you will see lots of people on Sunday morning dressed to the nines. And it's not one of these little itsy-bitsy services either. It lasts hours, and people have a wonderful time. There's a church in the South Bronx where there's a beautiful gospel choir, St. Augustine's Church. I want to tell you, you go to church there, you've been to church. I took some Irish television crew to St. Augustine's on Easter morning. They never saw anything like it in their life, because the old Irish would rather go to 3 quick masses than to 1 slow one. And if you ever really want to go to services, the place to go is Africa. Sunday morning mass in Africa takes about 3 hours, and everybody has a wonderful time praising the Lord. It's sad that we do not recognize the necessity as a people of celebrating the mysteries of God. Christians should be celebrating the Paschal mystery, the birth, the life, the death, the glorious resurrection, and the second coming of Christ. Other religions should be celebrating God as they know best. Now, you say, well, can I celebrate with the Lord at home? Yeah, you can, but I want to tell you, it's not as deep and impressive. There's a nice little quotation here from St. John Chrysostom, Archbishop of Constantinople, a great light of the Eastern Church. He says, you cannot pray at home as you can at church, where there's a great multitude, where exclamations are cried out to God as from one great heart, and where there is something more, the union of minds, the accord of souls, the bond of charity, and the prayers of the priests. Let's say that every religion should recognize that. And I'm one of these people that when I go around the world, I see how other people pray. And I see people praying with fervor, with sincerity, with humility. And I remember the words, whoever calls upon the name of the Lord in that day will be saved. You know, it is not simply enough to go to church. A person should take some time off, a little bit of leisure, perhaps a little recreation. St. Augustine wrote in The City of God, the charity of truth seeks a holy leisure, and the necessity of charity accepts just work. Now, I'm one of those second people. Become a clergyman, and you're going to work on the holy day, whatever it happens to be. They're going to keep you busy, preaching, offer the Mass maybe a couple of times, lead people in prayer, hear confessions, talk to people, teach catechism, preach in the evening. I love it. I love it. I was a seminarian for 9 years. I was not cut out to be a seminarian. I was miserable. But let me tell you, when I became a priest, to lead people in prayer, to bring people the sacraments, to help people find Christ in these wonderful means of grace that he gave. Because who is the one who really baptizes? It's Christ. Who forgives sins in the Catholic and the Orthodox tradition? I can't forgive somebody's sins. I can forgive somebody who offended me. But who is it that forgives? May our Lord Jesus Christ absolve you. That's the prayer. Who marries? Who is it that says, this is my body, this is my blood? The priest? You don't want to receive my body and blood. I'm old, I'm falling apart, my blood is thin. You receive the body and blood of Christ. I love to pray with people. Before the Vatican Council, Catholics were not allowed to pray with anyone else. And one of the joys of the Vatican Council is that I can pray with other people. Not only do I pray in Protestant churches, I sometimes even preach on Sunday morning, but I pray in the synagogue with the beautiful Psalms, and I lived to see the Pope himself pray in the synagogue in Rome. Let's recognize that we are children of God, and let's try to pray together. Back to my favorite psalm, you know. You really want to know my favorite psalm, because it's 23, which is, the Lord is my shepherd. And 51, have mercy on me, O Lord, according to the greatness of your mercy. But my other favorite is the longest psalm, 119. Some religions may have it as 118. It's the psalm of the divine law. Just read this. This is wonderful. Verse 105 from the 119th Psalm. Your word, O Lord, is a lamp for my feet and a light for my path. I have sworn an oath and confirmed it to observe your righteous ordinances. I'm afflicted. Give me life, O Lord, according to your word. Accept my offerings of praise, O Lord, and teach me to do your will. I hold my life in my hand continually, but I do not forget your law. The psalmist here is talking about death. He's got his life in his hands. And, you know, some of you are getting old like me. You can see the red flashing lights at the end of the highway. I'm not at all unhappy to be getting old. I'm delighted. And I'm looking forward to getting out of here. We Catholics figure we're going out of here to purgatory, but purgatory is a big step up. It's in purgatory, there's no hesitation about the love of God. There's no distractions. There's no sins. There's no temptations. I'm ready to sign right up this minute. We're already redeemed by Christ, but our life is being purified, as it is in this world. Some people say, I don't believe in purgatory. I say, what do you think you're in, Disney World? This is purgatory's right now. This is the beginning. But let me tell you this. Whoever you are, wherever you think you're headed, we're called home to our Father's house. Jesus says, I go to prepare a place for you. Were it not so, I could not have told you that. In my Father's house, there are many mansions. I cannot take you with me now, but I will come back, and I will bring you with me. This is in John 14. I'm doing it by heart. I love it so much. I'm looking forward to the great Sabbath. The great Sabbath. St. Augustine says, a marvelous writer, in our lives, we live through the days of creation. God, ever laboring and ever at rest, is at work in our lives by his grace, by his mercy. And each day begins and each day ends with labor, with toil, and he could have added with temptation and repentance and prayer. Each day, a difficult day, a day of struggle, but then at last comes the great Sabbath. The seventh day, which has a beginning but has no end. That is the great Sabbath that we are called to. That is where we are going, to that sunrise which will never set. Way back in the second century, Clement of Alexandria, one of the fathers of the church, said, Christ, by coming into the world, has changed the sunsets of humanity into the sunrise of eternity. Pray for me, and I pray for you, that we will all meet together at that great, great Sabbath, which will never end. Amen.
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0: O Lord, you see how everywhere the winds have burst forth and the sea is convulsed with the great violence of the rising waves. Command, we beseech you, you who alone are able, both the winds and the sea. Restore to mankind the true peace of your name, that peace which the world cannot give, and the calm of social harmony. Under your favor and inspiration, may man return to due order, and having overthrown the rule of greed, bring back again as ought to be the love of God, justice, charity toward neighbor, temperance in all desires. May your kingdom come. May all recognize that they are subject to you and must serve you who are truth and salvation, that without you they labor in vain. In your law is reason and fatherly kindness. You are ever at hand with your strength and your copious power to help man to keep it. Life upon earth is a warfare, but you watch the contest and aid man to conquer. The weak you sustain, the victor you crown. Amen.
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7: Welcome back to the Word on Fire show. I'm Brandon Vaught, the host and the senior publishing director at Word on Fire. Why are so many of us tempted to scapegoat people, especially online? And how do we escape this trap? That's what we'll be discussing today with Bishop Robert Barron, who joins us from our new studio in Rochester, Minnesota. Bishop, good to be with you, as always.
8: Hey, Brandon, good to see you.
7: Well, today I want to talk with you about scapegoating. It's something you've studied and reflected on a lot over the years, particularly through the lens of the great philosopher René Girard. Girard was one of the most influential Catholic philosophers of the past century. In fact, when he died in 2015, he was 91 years old. You described him as a modern church father. Tell us about René Girard and the basics of his life before we get to some of his key ideas.
8: Yeah, an extraordinary figure, born 1923. My mother, who just passed away, was born in 1922, so he was right in her generation. He was born in that wonderful papal town of Avignon in the south of France, educated over in France and in Paris, but his academic career really unfolded in our country. So he came as a young man to these shores, and he taught various places, University of Indiana, New York State University in Buffalo, also at Johns Hopkins in Baltimore. But then he ended up his academic career at Stanford on the West Coast and spent about 40 years there. So he was an academic, a Frenchman of his generation, so Catholic by heritage and by baptism, but had become basically an agnostic. And he was a student of French language and literature and a literary theorist, we probably would say. In the course of his reading of many of the great novelists and playwrights, he discovered the dynamics that he spent his career really developing. And then at a key moment, he read the Bible. And, he knew it in a vague way, but as he looked into it, he found that it was as aware as all these great novelists were of the basic problem, but the difference was the Bible proposed a real solution. And that led Girard by some steady steps to become a Catholic. And so he dies a very ardent Catholic. And his work came to the attention of religious people. I would have come across it as a seminarian. One of my professors knew about him. And Father Steve, the CEO of Word on Fire, has always been a big devotee of Girard. And I think he got me into it more and more. Had a chance to meet him. He came to Mundelein Seminary when I was a professor there to give our Meyer lecture. So I spent, a few days with him. And he was a massively impressive person, not just as a thinker, but as a human being. I loved his simplicity, his modesty, his humility. very impressive man. As you say, died in 2015. I was thinking the very year that I came out to California as a bishop was the year that Girard died. So that's a little sketch of his life.
7: You could maybe sum up Girard's thinking through his two master ideas of mimetic desire and scapegoating. Mm-hmm. And I want to talk about each one of those two. What's interesting is how they fit together and inform each other. Let's start off by talking about mimetic desire, sometimes described as mimesis. What does this mean? Yeah.
8: Well, Girard said that desire is hardly ever straightforward, where there's something good and I desire it. Rather, desire typically has a triangular and mimetic quality. Now, here's what he means. Why do I want object, X? Well, not just because of qualities inherent in object X, but because somebody else wants object X. And so I look at the desire of somebody else and I imitate that desire. So there's a triangularity about it. It's not just me to the object. It's me to the object, but through the person I'm imitating. Now, I know that can sound very abstract, but this, Brandon, from your extensive experience with your own kids. Two toddlers in a room, pile of toys. Toddler A is completely indifferent to a particular toy until what? Till toddler B wants it. And the minute toddler B wants that toy, toddler A is intensely interested in it. And the desire is imitative and triangular. And again, as any father would know, what's the result of that triangularity? Conflict, right? Hey, he has that toy. Yeah, but 5 minutes ago, you had zero interest in it. Yes, I know, but now I'm intensely interested in it, and I don't want him to have it. So conflict tends to come from the triangularity and mimetic quality of our desire.
7: Let's turn to scapegoating. The theory of mimetic desire in some ways leads to the scapegoating mechanism. So introduce this to us. How does the scapegoating mechanism work?
8: Well, here's the simple dynamic. So imagine that triangular setup where now a conflict has occurred because of this imitative quality of desire. Now begin to multiply that throughout a community. So let's say now you have a bunch of toddlers in the room, but move from the toddler realm to, any human community. And as person A wants the object because person B wants it, and then person C sees this conflict, and then there's a contagious quality to it. Now person C also wants that object. And before you know it now, there's a whole set of mimetically based conflicts within the community. If this thing reaches a point of intensity, it's called a mimetic frenzy. And you'll see this now in a community, both large and small. You can see it geopolitically in certain societies. You can see it in the smallest, human grouping. If it gets intense enough, Girard speculates, by a basic instinct, the group begins to look for a scapegoat whom they can blame for the problem and upon whom they can cast all of the tension and anxiety of the community. So here we are fighting like crazy. How did this happen? Well, see, the mimetic quality of it is often hidden, even to those who are involved, right? It's an often unconscious process. How did this happen? How did this happen? She's the one. It's when she came into our community, that's when we started fighting. Or those people over there who kind of look funny and talk funny and they're not like us, that when they came into our community, that's when all this trouble came about. So what do? We come together in casting our anxiety onto the scapegoat, and thereby we find a kind of ersatz peace. At least for the moment, we've all come together in casting our anxiety onto the scapegoat. And so for the moment, a kind of peace breaks out among us. But as everybody knows, that kind of scapegoating move never produces real or lasting peace. And before you know it, the mimetic dynamics come back into play. So Girard, this is now in Dostoevsky, Shakespeare, and all kinds of different people, notice this dynamic all the time. Can I share a little parable maybe? This occurred to me as a story that might illustrate some of this. I'll do it from my world of religion. Imagine there's a good, holy woman who, looking up to God, conceives the desire to work for love and for justice and for peace and to care for the poor. She's looking up at the transcendent good of God. Now, she starts doing her work. And then four or five other young women looking at her, looking at God, say, I want to do that too. That's a beautiful life. And so they join her. And now look, all of them coming together, looking together at the transcendent and inexhaustible good of God's will. You know, we're working for love and justice and peace and care for the poor. Now, know something, Brandon, about this. It's very interesting to me. This is, I mean, Girard saw this. That good I just described is transcendent and properly inexhaustible, right? There's enough to go around for the whole world. You can never exhaust the work of love and justice and care for the poor. We can all do that, right? There's no need to have a conflict. That's inexhaustible good. Okay, so here's a little community. Everyone's happy. It's all going great. One day, let's call her Sister Maria. She says, hey, you know, Mother Superior, Mother General, is getting older. She's about 70, and there'll have to be a successor to Mother General. And, you know, I'm pretty smart, and I'm pretty accomplished, and, you know, maybe that could be me. Now, watch what's happened. Originally, she looked at Mother Superior and looked where she was looking, up to the transcendent, inexhaustible good. Everything's fine. But now, her gaze has lowered from that good to a very worldly, finite good, being Mother Superior of this community, right? So, now what does she do? She begins to plot and plan and organize her life in such a way as to put herself in position to become Mother Superior. And not totally. I mean, she's still a good nun and still doing her work, but now, mixed in with the transcendent desire is this very finite desire. Okay, there's Sister Maria. Now, Sister Brenda, who has joined the community with the best intentions and she's been giving her life to love and peace and care for the poor, begins to notice Sister Maria. She's acting funny. How come Sister Maria is ingratiating herself to the donors of this community? And how come she's kind of, in a cloying way, kind of being nicey-nicey to all of us, which she never was before? You know what? I think she wants to be Mother Superior. Ah, now they both look down, and immediately what's going to kick in? Mimetic desire. I'm desiring to be Mother Superior because she wants it. I never thought about it before. It never occurred to me to be Mother Superior, but now I want it too. But look, only one of us can be Mother Superior. The mimetic desire has now produced conflict. All right, keep going. Now a third sister, Sister Jane, she starts noticing these two are bickering and they're fighting and what in the world's going on? You know, I think what's going on, they both want to be Mother Superior. But wait a minute, I'm pretty smart. I'm pretty accomplished. Why can't I be Mother Superior? I never thought about it ever until I saw the two of them desiring to be Mother Superior. Now, three of them have looked down to the finite good, and now three of them are fighting. Now, a fourth sister, now a fifth sister, now a sixth sister. And before you know it, what's happened? A mimetic frenzy has broken out, and this community is now at odds. Now, look, I've been in the religion business for a long time, and you see this happening. What happened in that community? They were so good. They were so happy. Look, and now they're like all at each other's throats. All right, let's take the last step. My goodness, what happened to us? What happened? Look at us. We're fighting all the time. It's when that sister, remember? When Sister Yvonne, when she joined the group, and Yvonne, you know, she's a little funny. You know, she's from a different background than we are, and she talks a little bit funny. And it's Yvonne. Yvonne is the one who caused all this trouble. And now the whole group turns on Yvonne and maybe even accuses her of something.

0: lower my gaze now to a finite good, and it's fill in the blank, wealth, pleasure, honor, power. You know, I use the example of becoming Mother Superior of the community. But choose something else, money, or it's influence, or it's whatever. I've lowered my gaze to that. Now, almost inescapably, mimetic desire will kick in, and then conflict will follow, and scapegoating will result. You know, I'm not going to say this is the be-all and the end-all explanation of everything, but it's darn good. It's darn good as an explanation of what goes wrong with a lot of our communities.
1: Let me ask you this question. Gerard argues that scapegoats are not arbitrarily chosen. It's not just the community just randomly focuses their attention on one scapegoat, but that there are specific characteristics that make someone an ideal scapegoat. For Gerard, what are some of these traits?
0: Well, in my little parable there, I was hinting at some of them. So a person who's different, looks different, has a funny accent. You know, a really good example of that is in the Gospels, right? When there's the people in the high priest courtyard as Jesus is brought in for interrogation, and there's Peter, and the crowd becomes a mob turning on him. And what's one of the things they say? Well, he's a Galilean. His accent gives him away. He's an outsider. He's a weirdo. He's not part of our gang. So it's the other quality, you know, in look, skin color, obviously, is a massive thing in our society, accent, etc. So that can be one. But now flip it around, too, and here's where Billy Budd comes into play. It can be someone's beauty that gets everyone's attention. And, wow, look at that guy, or look at that lady, look at how beautiful. And that can stir up a mimetic resentment and make that person a liable candidate. Look how often, I noticed this when I was doing my Second Samuel commentary, how in the Bible, being beautiful or handsome, it's trouble. It almost always means trouble. Think of Absalom. Think of David himself. When people are described as beautiful, it usually is a sign that trouble's coming. And I think it's the biblical authors being very sensitive to this dynamic of how beautiful people can attract a scapegoating attention from a mob.
1: What a lot of religious people find fascinating about Gerard's work is how these social theories of mimetic desire and scapegoating then collide with the world of the Bible. And it's notable that Gerard started with the theories and then saw them in the Gospels. In fact, yeah, he got them from the literary masters of the West. But then he came to the Christian scriptures to study them for the first time in a serious way, and said he was astonished and it changed his life. What did he see in the Gospels and how did it relate to his theories?
0: Here's what he saw, Brandon. It's a dimension that we haven't talked about yet, but it's a curious thing. Because the scapegoat provides at least an ersatz sense of peace. So we've sacrificed this victim. We've gotten rid of this person. And as a result, peace is broken out. Huh. Maybe there's something even sacred about that victim. There's something holy about that, that God or the gods are smiling upon our scapegoating move. Read Shirley Jackson's The Lottery, if you want to see that. You know, is there something deep in the deep magic, as C.S. Lewis would say, of a society that says the gods are approving of this sacrifice? They need a sacrifice. And in Gerardian terms, it's because we have found a kind of relief in the process. Okay, if that dynamic is true, what happens in the gospel? The gospels know all about these dynamics. It's not that they're naive or they're blind to them. Because very often Gerard says the great myths are kind of blind to this. They're unaware of these dynamics. The Bible shows it all the time. Think of the woman caught in adultery. It is a beautiful example of the Gerardian dynamic, right? Peter being blamed in the courtyard of the high priest, etc. The Gerasene demoniac. I mean, they're all over the place, Gerardian stories. But here's the difference. In the Gospels, God is not approving of scapegoating violence. Rather, God is himself the victim of scapegoating violence. How do you read Jesus? Jesus is, as Caiaphas, wouldn't it be better for one person to die? rather than the whole nation be destroyed. That,

0: that's Girardian logic in a nutshell. That's perfect. Look, everybody, look how divided we are. Wouldn't it be better for one, as tragic as that might be, for one to die rather than we all be destroyed? That's the old logic. What does the gospel do is it fractures that logic. Because God is not approving of scapegoating violence. God is identifying with the victim of scapegoating violence. And thereby, this is Girard, pulls back the veil on this whole demonic process and discloses the truth of it and shows the way out. So that's what he saw as apocalyptic about the Gospels in the literal sense, right, of unveiling. Something was unveiled that had been hidden since the foundation of the world. This scapegoating farrago was hidden. And he thinks in the great myths of the world, what you find is the hiding, the purposeful hiding of this dynamic. The gospel ripped back the veil on it, revealed the dynamics, and showed the way out.
1: It seems that in our digital age, the internet has only amplified this process of scapegoating.
0: Yeah.
1: Many online platforms has allowed this to increase in our age. You know, terms like Twitter mobs or cancel culture have
0: right.
1: become everyday lingo.
0: Right.
1: And we see it not just from one or the other political party or ecclesial party, but everywhere by everyone. What do you make of the internet's role in contemporary scapegoating?
0: Yeah, it's exacerbated it terribly. And it's funny, Brandon, I think of Girard, who dies in 2015. So the internet world was underway. I mean, he would have known probably very little about it. But the fact that he dies out in Stanford, so in the right in like Silicon Valley, you know, as he lived in that, there's something that Girard was like a prophet who was sent right before this world sort of opened up, I think, to tell us these are the dynamics at work, everybody. And this internet world has just, it's like gasoline on the fire. It's taken the fire of this dynamic and thrown gasoline on it. You're exactly right, and the language that we use is very Girardian. Mobs can break out like that online. It might have taken time before the internet for a mob even to form. Now, they can form in seconds and minutes, right? And then scapegoats, are you kidding? All over the place. Someone who makes a comment or says something that's maybe slightly off of the politically correct can be abused massively by the mob. All that is very Girardian.
1: Well, let's wrap up with this, Bishop. For Catholics, what's the big takeaway from Girard's theory of scapegoating, and how should Catholics respond when we see it, when we detect it? How do we stop it, or at least slow it down?
0: Yeah, I think it's a very important thing in the moral life. Once we see the dynamic, interrupt it. Interrupt it. See, mobs are formed because people are drawn into it. We're drawn into mimesis. And it's like a cloud forming, like a storm cloud forming. So one thing you do is actively step away from it. When you feel you're being drawn into a scapegoating mob, whether in person or online, and then call it out. Call out those dynamics. Reread the story of the woman caught in adultery. It is perfect illustration of all this, right? So the mob forms because people were looking for a scapegoat. They're looking for someone to blame. And then what Jesus does is he interrupts the process of mob formation. He turns their accusing glance toward themselves, and that causes the mob to dissipate. And then he offers a word of forgiving love to the scapegoated victim. Imitate him. See, there is the positive mimesis, imitatio Christi, imitation of Christ. Imitate the one whose whole life was about breaking up these false kingdoms, right? Jesus says, I've come to announce the kingdom of God. Well, think of that now as God's way of organizing our lives together. What's God's kingdom? Together, we look with Jesus to the will of his Father. You know, when the Lord says, I only do what I see the Father doing. My food is to do the will of my Father. Okay, let's now look with him up to the will of the Father. We'll be great. We'll be fine if we do that. When you start seeing those gazes lowered to worldly goods, red flag, because a mimetic crisis is going to break out almost automatically. So I think that's what Christians and Catholics can do keep your own gaze fixed at the transcendent, inexhaustible good, but then get in the way of these mimetic rivalries that give rise to mimetic frenzy, which then gives rise to scapegoating violence. Get in the way of it.
1: Gerard wrote nearly 30 books, and I know it's sometimes difficult for people to figure out where to start with him if they haven't read anything. So as we wrap up, let me recommend just three good books. The first one is an anthology of his essential writings collected by Cynthia Haven. Cynthia was not only his biographer, but a personal friend. It's called All Desire is a Desire for Being. It was published in the UK, but you can get it online.
0: I just read that one. It's very good. Yeah, very good.
1: If you want to focus especially on the religious implications of Gerard's theories, pick up I See Satan Fall Like Lightning. It's one of his most important books and also one that's usually recommended for beginners. And then finally, the book I recommended earlier by our friend Luke Burgess called Wanting, The Power of Mimetic Desire in Everyday Life.
0: Yeah.
1: So I'll include links to all three of those books here in our show notes. Well, it's time now for a question from one of our listeners. If you'd like to ask Bishop Barron something, you can send in your question at the website askbishopbarron.com. Greg from Nebraska has done just that, and he has a question for Bishop about a new educational trend, and he'd like Bishop's thoughts on it. Here's Greg's question.
2: Good morning, Bishop Barron. This is Greg Verbka calling from Nebraska. I'm in the Archdiocese of Omaha. And I've noticed a increase in the number of classic education schools, particularly the elementary schools. And I'd like your thoughts of these schools, maybe in comparison to the traditional Catholic education. God bless.
0: Yeah, thanks for that question. Brandon can answer better than I could. He's a founder of a classical Catholic high school in the Chesterton Academy, you know, family. I'm a big supporter of them. When I was out in California in Ventura, the Augustine Academy out there by my friend Mike Van Hecke, is a marvelous school, and I used to visit there, and these fourth graders are reciting Shakespeare to me, and sixth graders are reading Dante. And so, you know, really impressive the way they don't dumb the tradition down, and they assume the kids are capable of great things. When I first went there, with complete sincerity, I said to Mike, well, you're screening like the best and brightest here, right? I mean, you're only accepting the absolute top. And he said, no, not at all. We accept anyone that wants to come. But see, for so long, we've dumbed it down and lowered expectations for kids. So I'm massively supportive of that, especially at a time, as you well know, when Western culture is under assault and, you know, the classics of our tradition are being called into question. Now, you know, having said all that, of course, someone who's thoroughly educated wants to be in dialogue, not with just with the classical tradition, but with, you know, contemporary trends of thought and what's going on in philosophy and politics and culture. So I don't want to defend any sort of, you know, ghettoizing of the process. But I think it's so important for our kids to be grounded in the great tradition, which then enables them to enter creatively and intelligently into the wider dialogue. So I suppose everything's got a dark side to it. There's always a sed contra, as Cardinal George used to say. The sed contra is, you know, well, if I just get in this very narrow space of, you know, Plato and Dante and Aristotle and Aquinas, and but I don't know how to engage the contemporary culture, well, that's a problem. But I don't see that really as a real issue with these schools. I think they're providing just a very powerful foundation.
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5: 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Pray for the Holy Father's intentions along peaceful, flowering paths in the upper or lower gardens. Obtain a plenary indulgence for you or your departed loved ones. 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
8: In this Sunday's Gospel, our Lord gives us a word of comfort. Come to me, all you who labor and are burdened, and I will give you rest. Take my yoke upon you and learn from me, for I am meek and humble of heart, and you will find rest for yourselves. When hearing that gospel, most of us feel consoled. Isn't it wonderful to hear that our Lord understands the real burdens that we carry in our lives? But what's more, he offers us a remedy. He tells us to learn from him, for he is meek and humble of heart. How is being meek and humble a remedy for being burdened and beaten down by life? You would think that our Lord instead would exhort us towards being strong and stoic, or exhort us in lessons of confidence and self-assertion. But instead, he urges us to become meek and humble like him. The secret to maintaining our inner peace amidst the drudgeries and difficulties of life comes from the abiding presence of God in our life. God has us in his hands. He walks beside us on the dusty roads of life. He understands and empathizes with us, and he wants us to walk with him. The beautiful fact of Christianity is that we are never alone, that our Savior and our God is with us, and he is for us. The Christian heart is a heart that is in love, and since we are in love, we surrender ourselves into the hands of the one whom we love. Trusting in Jesus is the key. When we trust in Jesus, we become meek and humble, and what's more, we become free. Free from how other people judge us or think of us. We become stronger than the world around us because of the one who is within us, the one who died for us.
7: For more information, go to www.stjohnleadershipnetwork.org.
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10: The Chaplet of Divine Mercy.
11: In the name of the Father, and of the Son, and of the Holy Spirit. Amen.
12: You expire, Jesus, but the source of life gushed forth for souls, and the ocean of mercy opened up for the whole world. O fount of life, unfathomable divine mercy, envelop the whole world and empty yourself out upon us.
10: O blood and water, which gush forth from the heart of Jesus as a fountain of mercy for us, I trust in you. O blood and water, which gush forth from the heart of Jesus as a fountain of mercy for us, I trust in you. O blood and water, which gush forth from the heart of Jesus as a fountain of mercy for us, I trust in you.
12: Our Father, who art in heaven, hallowed be thy name. Thy kingdom come, thy will be done on earth as it is in heaven.
10: Give us this day our daily bread, and forgive us our trespasses, as we forgive those who trespass against us. And lead us not into temptation, but deliver us from evil. Amen.
12: Hail Mary, full of grace, the Lord is with you. Blessed are you among women, and blessed is the fruit of your womb, Jesus.
10: Holy Mary, Mother of God, pray for us sinners now and at the hour of our death. Amen.
12: I believe in God, the Father Almighty, creator of heaven and earth, and in Jesus Christ, his only Son, our Lord, who was conceived by the Holy Spirit, born of the Virgin Mary, suffered under Pontius Pilate, was crucified, died, and was buried. He descended into hell. On the third day, he rose again from the dead. He ascended into heaven and is seated at the right hand of God the Father Almighty. From there, he will come to judge the living and the dead.
10: I believe in the Holy Spirit, the Holy Catholic Church, the communion of saints, the forgiveness of sins, the resurrection of the body, and life everlasting. Amen.
12: Eternal Father, I offer you the body and blood, soul and divinity of your dearly beloved Son, our Lord Jesus Christ, in atonement for our sins and those of the whole world. For the sake of his sorrowful passion,
10: have mercy on us and on the whole world.
12: For the sake of his sorrowful passion,
10: have mercy on us and on the whole world.
12: For the sake of his sorrowful passion,
10: have mercy on us and on the whole world.
12: For the sake of his sorrowful passion,
10: have mercy on us and on the whole world.
12: For the sake of his sorrowful passion,
10: have mercy on us and on the whole world.
12: For the sake of his sorrowful passion,
10: have mercy on us and on the whole world.
12: For the sake of his sorrowful passion,
10: have mercy on us and on the whole world.
12: For the sake of his sorrowful passion,
10: have mercy on us and on the whole world.
12: For the sake of his sorrowful passion,
10: have mercy on us and on the whole world.
12: For the sake of his sorrowful passion,
10: have mercy on us and on the whole world.
12: Eternal Father, I offer you the body and blood, soul and divinity of your dearly beloved Son, our Lord Jesus Christ, in atonement for our sins and those of the whole world. For the sake of his sorrowful passion,
10: have mercy on us and on the whole world.
12: For the sake of his sorrowful passion,
10: have mercy on us and on the whole world.
12: For the sake of his sorrowful passion,
10: have mercy on us and on the whole world.
12: For the sake of his sorrowful passion,
10: have mercy on us and on the whole world.
12: For the sake of his sorrowful passion,
10: have mercy on us and on the whole world.
12: For the sake of his sorrowful passion,
10: have mercy on us and on the whole world.
12: For the sake of his sorrowful passion,
10: have mercy on us and on the whole world.
12: For the sake of his sorrowful passion,
10: have mercy on us and on the whole world.
12: For the sake of his sorrowful passion,
10: have mercy on us and on the whole world.
12: For the sake of his sorrowful passion,
10: have mercy on us and on the whole world.
12: Eternal Father, I offer you the body and blood, soul and divinity of your dearly beloved Son, our Lord Jesus Christ, in atonement for our sins and those of the whole world. For the sake of his sorrowful passion,
10: have mercy on us and on the whole world.
12: For the sake of his sorrowful passion,
10: have mercy on us and on the whole world.
12: For the sake of his sorrowful passion,
10: have mercy on us and on the whole world.
12: For the sake of his sorrowful passion,
10: have mercy on us and on the whole world.
12: For the sake of his sorrowful passion,
10: have mercy on us and on the whole world.
12: For the sake of his sorrowful passion,
10: have mercy on us and on the whole world.
12: For the sake of his sorrowful passion,
10: have mercy on us and on the whole world.
12: For the sake of his sorrowful passion,
10: have mercy on us and on the whole world.
12: For the sake of his sorrowful passion,
10: have mercy on us and on the whole world.
12: For the sake of his sorrowful passion,
10: have mercy on us and on the whole world.
12: Eternal Father, I offer you the body and blood, soul and divinity of your dearly beloved Son, our Lord Jesus Christ, in atonement for our sins and those of the whole world. For the sake of his sorrowful passion,
10: have mercy on us and on the whole world.
12: For the sake of his sorrowful passion,
10: have mercy on us and on the whole world.
12: For the sake of his sorrowful passion,
10: have mercy on us and on the whole world.
12: For the sake of his sorrowful passion,
10: have mercy on us and on the whole world.
12: For the sake of his sorrowful passion,
10: have mercy on us and on the whole world.
12: For the sake of his sorrowful passion,
10: have mercy on us and on the whole world.
12: For the sake of his sorrowful passion,
10: have mercy on us and on the whole world.
12: For the sake of his sorrowful passion,
10: have mercy on us and on the whole world.
12: For the sake of his sorrowful passion,
10: have mercy on us and on the whole world.
12: For the sake of his sorrowful passion,
10: have mercy on us and on the whole world.
12: Eternal Father, I offer you the body and blood, soul and divinity of your dearly beloved Son, our Lord Jesus Christ, in atonement for our sins and those of the whole world. For the sake of his sorrowful passion,
10: have mercy on us and on the whole world.
12: For the sake of his sorrowful passion,
10: have mercy on us and on the whole world.
12: For the sake of his sorrowful passion,
10: have mercy on us and on the whole world.
12: For the sake of his sorrowful passion,
10: have mercy on us and on the whole world.
12: For the sake of his sorrowful passion,
10: have mercy on us and on the whole world.
12: For the sake of his sorrowful passion,
10: have mercy on us and on the whole world.
12: For the sake of his sorrowful passion,
10: have mercy on us and on the whole world.
12: For the sake of his sorrowful passion,
10: have mercy on us and on the whole world.
12: For the sake of his sorrowful passion,
10: have mercy on us and on the whole world.
12: For the sake of his sorrowful passion,
10: have mercy on us and on the whole world. Holy God,
12: Holy Mighty One,
10: Holy Immortal One, have mercy on us and on the whole world. Holy God,
12: Holy Mighty One,
10: Holy Immortal One,
12: have mercy on us and on the whole world.
10: Holy God,
12: Holy Mighty One,
10: Holy Immortal One,
12: have mercy on us and on the whole world. Eternal God, in whom mercy is endless and the treasury of compassion inexhaustible, look kindly upon us and increase your mercy in us, that in difficult moments we might not despair nor become despondent, but with great confidence submit ourselves to your holy will, which is love and mercy itself.
10: In the name of the Father, and of the Son, and of the Holy Spirit. Amen.
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1: Welcome, friends. This is Peter Herbeck, your host, and we're going to continue today a theme we began on Monday, communicating, you might say, the foundation from which we can come to understand more fully how the gospel readings that the church is presenting us this week at Mass each day, a number of them are about Jesus proclaiming the kingdom, working signs and wonders, which is a manifestation of the presence of something entirely new, unprecedented in his work of proclaiming the kingdom, offering repentance and the forgiveness of sins, and to offering baptism, which empowers, enables us to be plunged into the life and the presence of the Holy Spirit, which is the presence of the kingdom, which is entering the kingdom of God. Jesus is proclaiming that in the readings, and as he's doing it and calling people to repentance, he's working signs and wonders. Signs and wonders are works of power that accompany the witness that Jesus is giving about the kingdom. It confirms his preaching. It demonstrates and manifests the presence of the kingdom. Jesus then later, as we've been talking about Monday and Tuesday, he says the same thing to the apostles, and we see that in the commissioning passages, that they too are going to be empowered to bear witness to the presence of the kingdom. And the kingdom is not just an idea, it's not just a set of thoughts or principles, it's a reality of God's new creation, God's new plan to save the human race. And salvation comes by entering into the kingdom, and that begins in baptism. And that's where the promise begins to be fulfilled in our lives, that Jesus said, you shall receive power when the Holy Spirit comes upon you, and then you shall be my witnesses. So the purpose on reflecting on this week is first to just hear the words of Jesus, understand his purpose, internalize and receive with such depth, hopefully, the truth about what he is working in us, what he's given to us, and the clarity of what he expects from us, right? He gives us power, John the Apostle says, to become children of God in baptism. That's what happens. Enemies of God become children of God. Aliens, strangers become children of God. Children of God by the presence and the power of the Holy Spirit. The beginning of the new creation. No longer aliens and strangers, but God's children. And then God's children participate in the life and the ministry of his eternal beloved Son, Jesus Christ. Jesus came as Savior to save human beings one at a time from eternal separation from God, to save them from being under the power of sin and death, from being under the power of a demonic kingdom that's in this world, and to bring them from the kingdom of darkness to the kingdom of light. And Jesus said, he is the way, the truth, and the life. He's the light of the world. All of that is in him. And when we are baptized into Jesus and given the gift of the Holy Spirit, all of that becomes who we are. We share in it. And it's meant to, on our life here on earth, the rest of our lives, no matter how long, how short, those fundamental transformational realities come alive in us. At least that's in principle what's supposed to be happening. But it doesn't always happen with people, because you know why? It takes our cooperation. It takes our ongoing yes and our willingness and our boldness to really receive it and believe it, and then to act on it. Recent popes have described how the things we've been talking about this week so far, Monday and Tuesday, passage after passage, Jesus saying, you shall receive power when the Holy Spirit comes upon you. The apostles receiving it. He said, you're going to do the works that I do. We see the apostles doing it. And then we see it in individuals and people throughout history. But recent popes have discerned and articulated in various ways to say that the graces that we've been given in baptism for many people, charisms, spiritual gifts, a fuller life in the Holy Spirit, that these realities for many of the baptized lay dormant, undiscovered, unattended to, not awakened, not alivened. Again, not a lived experience as we saw it in the life of the apostles and others, and we see it in the lives of the saints, and that all seems kind of distant. But this is what Christianity is, friends. This is at the heart of it. It all begins for individuals when we are baptized, literally baptized in the Holy Spirit. One of the first people, you could say, argue the first person in the New Testament story and God's great transition into the new covenant is the working of the Holy Spirit in Our Lady. And it's unique for her on one level because her son is conceived by the Holy Spirit in her. Now that happened to no one else other than Our Lady. But you can see the working of the grace of Pentecost that the apostles will experience happening in her in so many ways. For example, at the Annunciation, just think what some of the recent popes have described, like St. John Paul II talked about the Annunciation as a time of baptism in the Spirit and a birth from the Holy Spirit. In both cases, St. John Paul II says in the Annunciation and Pentecost, and obviously she's the center of both, she's present at both, in both cases, her discreet yet essential presence indicates the path of the birth from the Holy Spirit, born again by the Holy Spirit. Jesus saying to the apostles, you will be baptized in the Holy Spirit. And they do experience that anointing and it transforms them. But just let's just think about the Annunciation for a few minutes. In the story of the Annunciation, Luke chapter 1, verses 26 through 38, the angel Gabriel announces the coming of the child, the Christ child. He's born of a virgin. Gabriel says to Mary, the Holy Spirit will come upon you and the power of the Most High will overshadow you. Jesus sends his messenger to declare what's happening, how the kingdom is coming. And Mary herself, you will receive, the Holy Spirit will come and the Holy Spirit will come upon you. Same words that Jesus said to the apostles, same words we've been reflecting on this whole week. The power of the Most High will overshadow you. He says the same thing. Pentecost, you will receive power when the Holy Spirit comes upon you, and you will be my witnesses. In Angel Gabriel's words to Mary and Jesus' words to the Holy Spirit, they both use the phrase, the Holy Spirit comes upon you. And they both describe the Holy Spirit as power. So, just for a moment, do you understand? Can you say with confidence, as a lived experience in your life, if you've been baptized and confirmed, can you say it with faith conviction, knowing it in your knower, a kind of experiential knowledge, not just a thought about, okay, just a, yes, it happened once in my life, but no, do you know, and can you say that the Spirit of God, the Holy Spirit, has come upon me? The power of the Holy Spirit is upon me, is within me. Mary opens herself. She says, what? I'm the handmaid of the Lord. Let it be done to me according to thy word. Is that something you've ever thought about or spoken about in regard to yourself? Have you spoken to the Lord? Have you spoken to the Holy Spirit? Have you said, let it be done unto me according to your word, Lord? Jesus, you're coming with the kingdom to bring the kingdom. You're coming at the essence of that is to give the Holy Spirit, to give power, which is the presence of the Holy Spirit, so that we can be witnesses. Have you given God permission? It's so important. And if all of this just seems like theory to you and you've not internalized it and you're not seeing yourself and believing in yourself that you're walking by the Spirit, that's your destiny if you're baptized into Christ. That's God's gift to you. Your life as a Catholic and as a Christian is a new life in the Spirit. But it really requires our response from the heart, a full response from the heart. And when it does, we give God permission, and the Spirit begins to move in us in a new way, in a fresh way, with power. We even see it in the life of Mary, right, in so many ways, but right following. Mary is so delighted, she goes to see her cousin, and she begins to proclaim what's done. But as she appears, Mary was promised the Holy Spirit as the power of the Most High would come upon her. And she's so delighted in it. And what ends up happening, she goes and she sees Elizabeth, and Elizabeth herself just being near Mary. And with Mary's faith and Mary's joy, Elizabeth is filled with the Holy Spirit. And Elizabeth kind of receives a prophetic inspiration about Mary and who she is. And then the baby leaps in her womb. There's a movement of God and the movement of the Holy Spirit. And these two women, it's all beginning there in such a unique way with those two people. And the Spirit of God is filling their hearts. And then, of course, Mary begins the Magnificat. My soul magnifies the Lord. My spirit rejoices in God, my Savior. She's bearing witness. She's been given power to bear witness to the deeds of God, to the outbreak of the kingdom of God. And the great daughter, she begins it. She proclaims it. Again, my soul magnifies the Lord. My spirit rejoices in God, my Savior. Why? Why? Because the Almighty has done great things for me. And holy is his name. She's declaring the mighty works of God. What happens on Pentecost? What does it say that the apostles are doing? In that first chapter, or the Acts 2, they're proclaiming under the leadership and the empowerment and the inspiration of the Holy Spirit, they're declaring the works of God. That's part of the normal Christian life. It's right at the foundation of what everyone who is baptized and confirmed into Christ is called to do, is invited into, and literally empowered to accomplish. We talk so much about the need for evangelization and the need for conversion, and we're looking for organizations to do it or specialists to do it. Yes, everybody's got their role, but what is most needed is everyday, ordinary Catholics believing this about themselves, is really grabbing hold of it, internalizing it, and not just leaving it to the professionals or to the clerics. You have been empowered. You have been anointed. And it's for a purpose, to testify to the great deeds of God, just like Mary did. And if you don't know them, take up your Bible and read them. And hopefully your story is there because you've experienced it. You have something to say about God's working in your life. Yes, we live it as witnesses to give testimony, but we're also called to open our mouths and communicate it to others. It's part of who we are as Christians. Let's embrace it and say yes to Jesus. Hope you can join me tomorrow.
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6: This is a Messy Family Minute with Mike and Alicia Hernan. 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

0: Glorious Mysteries of the Holy Rosary with Mother Angelica and the nuns of Our Lady of the Angels Monastery.
1: In the name of the Father, and of the Son, and of the Holy Spirit.
2: Amen.
1: I believe in God, the Father Almighty, Creator of heaven and earth, and in Jesus Christ, His only Son, our Lord, who was conceived by the Holy Spirit, born of the Virgin Mary, suffered under Pontius Pilate, was crucified, died, and was buried. He descended into hell. The third day He rose again from the dead. He ascended into heaven and sits at the right hand of God, the Father Almighty, from whence He shall come to judge the living and the dead.

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Yeah.

0: full of grace, the Lord is with thee. Blessed art thou among women, and blessed is the fruit of thy womb, Jesus. Hail Mary, full of grace, the Lord is with thee. Blessed art thou among women, and blessed is the fruit of thy womb, Jesus.
1: Holy Mary, Mother of God, pray for us sinners, now and at the hour of our death. Amen.
0: Hail Mary, full of grace, the Lord is with thee. Blessed art thou amongst women, and blessed is the fruit of thy womb, Jesus. Glory be to the Father, and to the Son, and to the Holy Spirit.
1: As it was in the beginning, is now, and ever shall be, world without end. Amen.
0: The first glorious mystery, the resurrection.
2: All the trials, sufferings, heartaches, and disappointments will seem as nothing compared to the glory your sufferings merited for us. They shall all seem like a dream, and the vision of your face will fill our souls with exquisite joy.
0: Our Father, who art in heaven, hallowed be thy name. Thy kingdom come, thy will be done, on earth as it is in heaven.
1: Give us this day our daily bread, and forgive us our trespasses, as we forgive those who trespass against us. And lead us not into temptation, but deliver us from evil.
0: Hail Mary, full of grace, the Lord is with thee. Blessed art thou among women, and blessed is the fruit of thy womb, Jesus.

0: Thou amongst women, and blessed is the fruit of thy womb, Jesus.
1: Holy Mary, Mother of God, pray for us sinners, now and at the hour of our death. Amen.
0: Hail Mary, full of grace, the Lord is with thee. Blessed art thou among women, and blessed is the fruit of thy womb, Jesus.
1: Holy Mary, Mother of God, pray for us sinners, now and at the hour of our death. Amen.
0: Hail Mary, full of grace, the Lord is with thee. Blessed art thou among women, and blessed is the fruit of thy womb, Jesus.

0: the Lord is with thee. Blessed art thou amongst women, and blessed is the fruit of thy womb, Jesus.
1: Holy Mary, Mother of God, pray for us sinners now and at the hour of our death. Amen.
0: Glory be to the Father, and to the Son, and to the Holy Spirit.
1: As it was in the beginning, is now, and ever shall be, world without end. Amen.
0: O my Jesus,
1: forgive us our sins, save us from fires now, and lead all souls to heaven, especially those who most need thy mercy.
0: The second glorious mystery, the Ascension.
2: Dear Jesus, we want to rise above the demands of our emotions and have the courage to live in spirit and truth. Grant us the faith that is always aware of the invisible reality, the hope that trusts in your promises, and the love that seeks not itself.
0: Our Father, who art in heaven, hallowed be thy name. Thy kingdom come, thy will be done on earth as it is in heaven.
1: Give us

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0: amongst women, and blessed is the fruit of thy womb, Jesus.
1: Holy Mary, Mother of God, pray for us sinners now and at the hour of our death. Amen.
0: Hail Mary, full of grace, the Lord is with thee. Blessed art thou among women, and blessed is the fruit of thy womb, Jesus.
1: Holy Mary, Mother of God, pray for us sinners now and at the hour of our death. Amen.
0: Hail Mary, full of grace, the Lord is with thee. Blessed art thou amongst women, and blessed is the fruit of thy womb, Jesus.
1: Holy Mary, Mother of God,
0: Hail Mary, full of grace, the Lord is with thee. Blessed art thou among women, and blessed is the fruit of thy womb, Jesus.
1: Holy Mary, Mother of God, pray for us sinners now and at the hour of our death. Amen.
0: Hail Mary, full of grace, the Lord is with thee. Blessed art thou amongst women, and blessed is the fruit of thy womb, Jesus.

0: blessed is the fruit of thy womb, Jesus.
1: Holy Mary, Mother of God, pray for us sinners now and at the hour of our death. Amen.
0: Hail Mary, full of grace, the Lord is with thee. Blessed art thou amongst women, and blessed is the fruit of thy womb, Jesus.
1: Holy Mary,
0: Hail Mary, full of grace, the Lord is with thee. Blessed art thou among women, and blessed is the fruit of thy womb, Jesus.
1: Holy Mary, Mother of God, pray for us sinners now and at the hour of our death. Amen.
0: Hail Mary, full of grace, the Lord is with thee. Blessed art thou among women, and blessed is the fruit of thy womb, Jesus.

0: of the Holy Spirit.
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0: Our Father, who art in heaven, hallowed be thy name. Thy kingdom come, thy will be done on earth as it is in heaven.

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1: Holy Mary, Mother of God, pray for us sinners, now and at the hour of our death. Amen.
0: Hail Mary, full of grace, the Lord is with thee. Blessed art thou among women, and blessed is the fruit of thy womb, Jesus.

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1: Holy Mary, Mother of God, pray for us sinners now and at the hour of our death. Amen.
0: Hail Mary, full of grace, the Lord is with thee. Blessed art thou among women, and blessed is the fruit of thy womb, Jesus.
1: Holy Mary, Mother of God, pray for us sinners now and at the hour of our death. Amen.
0: Hail Mary, full of grace, the Lord is with thee. Blessed art thou amongst women, and blessed is the fruit of thy womb, Jesus. Hail Mary, full of grace, the Lord is with thee. Blessed art thou amongst women, and blessed is the fruit of thy womb, Jesus.

0: Lord is with thee. Blessed art thou amongst women, and blessed is the fruit of thy womb, Jesus.
1: Holy Mary, Mother of God, pray for us sinners, now and at the hour of our death. Amen.
0: Glory be to the Father, and to the Son, and to the Holy Spirit.
1: As it was in the beginning, is now, and ever shall be, world without end. Amen.
0: Oh, my Jesus. The fourth glorious mystery, the Assumption.
2: Dear Mary, Queen and Mother, let your Assumption into heaven give us the assurance and courage to be Christians in word and deed. Let us rise above the things of this world, so that our thoughts may be with you in heaven.
0: Our Father, who art in heaven, hallowed be thy name, thy kingdom come. Thy will be done on earth as it is in heaven.
1: Give us this day our daily bread, and

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1: Holy Mary, Mother of God, pray for us sinners, now and at the hour of our death. Amen.
0: Hail Mary, full of grace, the Lord is with thee. Blessed art thou amongst women, and blessed is the fruit of thy womb, Jesus.

0: Full of praise, the Lord is with thee. Blessed art thou amongst women, and blessed is the fruit of thy womb, Jesus.
1: Holy Mary, Mother of God, pray for us sinners now and at the hour of our death. Amen.
0: Hail Mary, full of grace, the Lord is with thee. Blessed art thou amongst women, and blessed is the fruit of thy womb, Jesus.

0: Full of grace, the Lord is with thee. Blessed art thou amongst women, and blessed is the fruit of thy womb, Jesus.
1: Holy Mary, Mother of God, pray for us sinners, now and at the hour of our death. Amen.
0: Hail Mary, full of grace, the Lord is with thee. Blessed art thou amongst women, and blessed is the fruit of thy womb, Jesus.
1: Holy Mary, Mother of God, pray for us sinners, now and at the hour of our death. Amen.
0: Hail Mary, full of grace, the Lord is with thee. Blessed art thou amongst women, and blessed is the fruit of thy womb, Jesus.
1: Holy Mary, Mother of God,
0: Hail Mary, full of grace, the Lord is with thee. Blessed art thou among women, and blessed is the fruit of thy womb, Jesus.
1: Holy Mary, Mother of God, pray for us sinners now and at the hour of our death. Amen.
0: Glory be to the Father, and to the Son, and to the Holy Spirit. My Jesus,
1: forgive us our sins, save us from the fires of hell, lead all souls to heaven, especially those who most need thy mercy.
0: The fifth glorious mystery, the coronation.
2: Dear Mother, the justice of God was not satisfied with reuniting your body and soul, so your divine Son, King and Lord, deigned to crown you as Queen of heaven and earth.
0: Our Father, who art in heaven, hallowed be thy name, thy kingdom come, thy will be done on earth as it is in heaven.
1: Give us this day our daily bread, and forgive us our trespasses, as we forgive those who trespass against us. And lead us not into temptation, but deliver us from evil.
0: Hail Mary, full of grace, the Lord is with thee. Blessed art thou among women, and blessed is the fruit of thy womb, Jesus.
1: Holy Mary, Mother of God, pray for us sinners now and at the hour of our death. Amen.
0: Hail Mary, full of grace, the Lord is with thee. Blessed art thou among women, and blessed is the fruit of thy womb, Jesus.
1: Holy Mary, Mother of God, pray for us sinners now and at the hour of our death. Amen.
0: Hail Mary, full of grace, the Lord is with thee. Blessed art thou among women, and blessed is the fruit of thy womb, Jesus.
1: Holy Mary, Mother of God, pray for us sinners.
0: Hail Mary, full of grace, the Lord is with thee. Blessed art thou among women, and blessed is the fruit of thy womb, Jesus.

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Hail Mary, full of grace, the Lord is with thee. Blessed art thou amongst women, and blessed is the fruit of thy womb, Jesus.

0: of thy womb, Jesus.
1: Holy Mary, Mother of God, pray for us sinners now and at the hour of our death. Amen.
0: Hail Mary, full of grace, the Lord is with thee. Blessed art thou amongst women, and blessed is the fruit of thy womb, Jesus.
1: Holy Mary, Mother of God, pray for us sinners now and at the hour of our death. Amen.
0: Glory be to the Father, and to the Son, and to the Holy Spirit.
1: As it was in the beginning, is now, and ever shall be, world without end. Amen.
0: O my Jesus,

0: Pray for us, Holy Mother of God.
1: That we may be worthy of the promises of Christ.
0: Let us pray. O God,
1: whose only begotten Son, by his life, death, and resurrection, has purchased for us the glorious eternal life, grant us this teaching, that we may take it upon these mysteries of the Most Holy Virgin, of the Blessed Virgin Mary. We may imitate the way we came, and obtain the way we promise, through the same Christ our Lord.
0: May the divine assistance remain always with us.
1: And may the souls of the faithful departed, the mercy of God, rest in peace. Amen.
0: In the name of the Father, and the Son, and the Holy Spirit.
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2: We've all had those moments where we regretted saying something, but that doesn't mean we didn't believe it. We just didn't mean to say it out loud. You may not have intended to put your foot in your mouth, but it doesn't mean that what you said didn't come from the heart. You may believe it, but never intended to actually say it. So maybe it's a lack of self-control or common sense, but if you're someone who often makes unkind remarks, you need to look in your heart and gain some self-awareness. Why isn't kindness living there? Perhaps you can meditate on the things that bring out feelings of anger, hate, resentment, and other negative emotions that percolate up and right out of your mouth. Start journaling those thoughts and perhaps start digging into the root causes of them. And if you're still perplexed, turn to Jesus and ask Him how to heal the pain. This has been an Epiphany Insight. I'm Vanessa Denha-Garmo, a communications evangelist.
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0: Let's begin this hour of the Sunrise Morning Show with a prayer to the Holy Spirit. In the name of the Father, and the Son, and the Holy Spirit. Amen. Come, Holy Spirit, fill the hearts of your faithful, and enkindle in them the fire of your love. Send forth your Spirit, and they shall be created, and you shall renew the face of the earth. Let us pray. O God, who by the light of the Holy Spirit did instruct the hearts of the faithful, grant us in the same Spirit to be truly wise and ever to rejoice in His consolation. Through Christ our Lord. Amen. Hail Mary, full of grace, the Lord is with thee. Blessed art thou among women, and blessed is the fruit of thy womb, Jesus. Holy Mary, Mother of God, pray for us sinners, now and at the hour of our death. Amen. Glory be to the Father, and to the Son, and to the Holy Spirit, as it was in the beginning, is now, and ever shall be, world without end. Amen. In the name of the Father, and the Son, and the Holy Spirit. Amen. Good morning and welcome to this special edition of the Sunrise Morning Show. I'm Anna Mitchell, and alongside Matt Swaim, we're celebrating summer today. We've got some great guests lined up for you. Mike Aquilina will join us to talk about the spirituality of leisure. Amy Wellborn will discuss a few of her favorite saints of summer, saints who have a feast day. Rita Heikenfeld will tell us about some Bible herbs that can help you repel bugs, an important topic for this time of year. Danielle Bean has some summer reading picks that you can read aloud to your kids. And Steve Ray will join us to talk about the theology of fishing, a favorite summer pastime, of course. Hope you can stick around for the entire hour ahead. We'll get started right now at 2 minutes past the hour. Matt?
1: From fathersofthechurch.com, we're joined now by Mike Aquilina. Talk about leisure and relaxation and really Sabbath in the early church. Mike, good morning.
2: Morning, Matt.
1: You know, I want to insert the word Sabbath into the conversation because I don't think people realize that the Ten Commandments have built into them this idea that we should rest on the Lord's day. I wonder how many religions have that kind of thing built into them from the beginning of creation.
2: Well, it's unusual and almost unique in antiquity. What we find in other places is that there would be kind of an aggregation of holidays because I think people have a need for this sort of thing. They have a need to relax and take a breather from work and have leisure, let their mind rest. But the unique thing about Judaism and Christianity is that it was there from the beginning. It was built into their year, it was built into their week, and it was built into religion from the first page of the holy books.
1: And one of the things you can get bogged down on if you start at the beginning of the Bible and read forward is, you know, when you get into Leviticus and you see like just all these descriptions of feasts that you've never heard of, but that would go on for days. I mean, days people would feast. And then when you get into the New Testament, you see a wedding and it goes on for days.
2: Yes. Yes, people were able to let down and relax a little bit more, I think. What we see with the beginning, what we see with the book of Genesis, is that God created the world with a certain design, with a certain order to it, that there were 6 days, and he told the man to work the land and to impose a certain order on creation. You know, God created man in order to impose that order and keep it, sustain it. And that's work. So man was created for work, and work is a good thing, but work is not an end in itself. Work is ordered toward rest, toward leisure. So we have the 6 days of work. God works for 6 days and then rests on the seventh. Well, we know that God doesn't get tired. God doesn't change, and God is eternal. So why did he do that? Why did he rest on the seventh day? Well, because he's a father, and he wanted to set an example for his children that we work 6 days, but those 6 days are ordered in creation. It's right there in the fabric of creation. Those days are ordered to rest, and rest is ordered to worship. We worship on that seventh day from the time of Genesis onward. It's a beautiful thing, and I think that non-biblical religions get everything backward. Non-biblical cultures tend to get everything backward. They think of the day of rest as something that's ordered to work. Well, you need to rest in order to build up your strength to work some more. But that's exactly backward. You know, one of the ancient rabbis said that rest is last in creation, but first in intention. God intended the Sabbath rest from the beginning to be a joy for mankind because of our need to worship Him, to contemplate Him.
1: And, of course, the modern-day weekend comes from, you know, the Jewish observance of the Sabbath, the Christian observance of Sunday as the Lord's Day when Jesus was resurrected. And so we had that built into our calendars. You know, a lot of people work on weekends, but the society as a whole recognizes those days as kind of set apart from the normal five-day work week. Mike, let's talk about what people did in the early church, because the printing press doesn't come along for 1,500 years. And I like to relax with a good book. I guess you couldn't exactly relax with a good book in the early church.
2: No, people didn't have books as a general rule. Books were very expensive. They had to be copied out by hand by a skilled scribe that cost a fortune. Who could afford that? And very few people had been educated to read anyway. So what did people do on that day off? Well, they went to worship. They went to Mass. They went to the liturgy. And it's interesting, but people then looked at preaching as a form of entertainment. You know, some of the church fathers could preach as long as an hour on whatever the gospel was, and people would show up because that was their entertainment. That was TV and radio and the internet all built into one, because it was a form of communication, and it was something that delighted them when it was done well. There's plenty of evidence of this, and St. John Chrysostom complains that people show up for the homily and then leave as soon as the homily is done and go over to the racetrack or wherever it was that they wanted to go. So, yeah, that's what they did on Sunday. They also spent time with family. There's a great sermon by Basil the Great where he talks about people walking in a leisurely way to the liturgy and then walking home afterwards humming the tune of the responsorial psalm. So there is this image of relaxation, of a slower pace, of time with family, time with friends that we have from the times of the fathers.
1: I like that description of, you know, humming the hymns on the way home. My dad used to whistle whatever we sang in church on Sunday for like half of the week afterwards. It was just a thing, the idiosyncrasy of my father. He still does it to this day. But in terms of this whole question of holidays, and we alluded to this earlier when we were talking about the Sabbath, one of the things I noticed as I started to explore Catholicism seriously as a then Protestant was, man, there are a lot of parties on this calendar.
2: There are a lot of parties on the calendar. It's funny, when our children were very young, we were always big on the calendar. You know, there's that great line from one of the rabbis in the 19th century, and he said, the catechism of the Jew is the calendar. You know, because he said that the calendar itself, with its feast days, teaches the faith. And it's the way that the faith continues from generation to generation in a consistent way. And that's true for the Jews. It's true also for the Christians, that long before there was literacy, widespread literacy, long before there were books available, long before there were any catechisms, there was the church, and the church celebrated feast days. And the feast days included songs. You know, you talk about your father whistling that melody of the hymn for half the week after hearing it at church. Well, there's good reason for that. The melody delivers the message, and it makes the message memorable. So you have it through the week, and you have that melody running through your head with its doctrinal message. So we learn the faith that way. The year itself has the shape of the life of our Lord Jesus Christ, and it plays out for us every year. We rehearse the life of our Lord every single year of our lives. It's always the same. It always has the same songs. It always has the same particular foods and customs, you know, Christmas trees or Easter baskets or whatever. And so we get the message, and it's memorable to us. All of this is possible because of the leisure that's built into the calendar. It gives us these things to contemplate, and it gives us the time to contemplate them.
1: You know, Mike, leisure is a good, but gluttony is a deadly sin. So I wonder how the church fathers and some of those other figures of the early church talked about good and bad ways of using this time of leisure.
2: Oh, well, you find that as a theme in the fathers, because everything gets abused. You know that. I mean, you can't have something good without someone, you know, making mischief with it. And so you have St. Ambrose talking about how the customs regarding memory of the dead, for example, turned into drunken parties in the cemeteries. And so Ambrose worked to dissuade people from celebrating that way, to find truly Christian ways of celebrating. So as long as we're in this fallen condition, we're going to be that way. And we have to strive for virtue in our work, and we have to strive for virtue in our leisure as well.
1: So, Mike, I wonder if people want to read some resources about this. Work, Play, Love, I think, is probably the best place to go. I wonder if you could let our listeners know kind of what the purpose of that book of yours is.
2: Well, Work, Play, Love talks about these three ways that culture was changed by the liturgy of the church, that the liturgy affected the way we think about our work, the liturgy affected the way we think about our play, our leisure, and the liturgy affected the way we think about love, our charity in society. So that little book talks about what leisure makes possible when it builds up a Christian culture, because there's so much that we take for granted in the way we work, in the way we play, in the way we love, and all of these things are Christian at root, but we've forgotten our roots. We've forgotten where we've come from. We've forgotten history. Heck, now we're even tearing down the monuments so we can't remember history. So, yeah, I think we need to get back in touch with that. That's why I wrote the book Work, Play, Love.
1: And, of course, you can find that where?
2: Fathersofthechurch.com.
1: Thank you, Mike Aquilina, for joining us, and thank you for listening to the Best of the Sunrise Morning Show. Back after this.
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8: Good morning. How are you?
0: I am doing just fine, and I am definitely going to be listening closely to what you have to say today. So as we have highlighted many times before, you are a mother of eight. And so I imagine you spent many years reading aloud to your children. Is that true?
8: Absolutely. I am a big believer in the power of reading aloud, for sure.
0: And so I thought that you would probably be a good person to ask for some summer reading recommendations that kids over a spectrum of ages would be able to digest and enjoy. I mean, you can read chapter books that toddlers can kind of still enjoy at some level, right?
8: Right, of course. And you know what the funny thing is? The magic about reading aloud is that I've noted over the years, you know, we tend to think it's for littler kids, right? But as I've been reading books aloud to, you know, focused on my younger kids, they'll be the ones that I've kind of gathered and like, we're going to read a chapter now. But then I noticed the older ones over the years would be hanging around listening, you know, leaning in the doorway, just lingering nearby because they were interested. They were reliving some of these classics that we had enjoyed when they were younger. And you know what? The best of the books are really do appeal to a broad range of ages. The ones that I read over and over again are because I love them too, still, after all these years.
0: And so that is the case with the Little House series, I suppose?
8: Yes, oh my gosh, I cannot recommend it enough. And you know what, this is part of what makes me sad in our kind of cancel culture that we live in today, because the Little House series have come under fire, and Laura Ingalls has come under fire for potentially racist views that she held, and there are, you know, racist situations inside some of the books. But I think it's really a scary thing when we start to delete parts of our history. I think that in those moments where there were, you know, Native Americans and they were referred to in certain ways by Ma Ingalls, who had, you know, racial prejudices in the books, for me as a mom, those were opportunities for me to pause with my kids and actually talk about, you know, what the time period was that was being described in this book, who the person was that wrote the book, what their perspective was, and how things have changed, how we have a different, broader perspective, how, you know, we're called to a higher standard. Really an opportunity to talk about those things without losing the essence of what the books are, which is a beautiful work of art, a beautiful, you know, capturing of a part of our nation's history, perhaps idealized, but that's part of the charm of them.
0: Yeah, I mean, I was going to say, a lot of times we can learn about virtue and virtuous behavior by seeing the absence of it in a story like this.
8: That's right. We shouldn't just be feeding our kids, you know, perfection and perfect examples. I think having the opportunity to talk about real life and some of the ways that real people really mess things up sometimes is a great way to teach your kids about what's true, what's valuable, what God calls us to do, and what real virtue is.
0: All right, let's move on to the next recommendation you have. Tell us about the Great Brain series.
8: Yeah, this is a lesser-known series, but oh my gosh, it's such a favorite in our household. My kids just still laugh and tell each other the stories from the books. So these are by John Fitzgerald, and they're sort of memoirish books, but they're not all, you know, 100% accurate, right, for his childhood.
0: Okay.
8: Growing up in a Mormon family in Utah and going to a Catholic school, and there's these boyish adventures, and this is part of what I love about this, that this is sort of at the turn of the century, and you know, there's this historical aspect to some of these. You know, you learn about like he was the first family to have like a flushing toilet in their house, and that they were at the school where basketball was invented, and all of these things that, you know, my kids are fascinated to read the history of some of these things, but also it's just true boyish adventures. I mean, my girls enjoyed them too, but I found this series was unique because it really was told from a boy's perspective, right? Different from the Little House series for the most part, and fully embraced the boy culture without, you know, without apologizing for it. There were bullies, there were fights, there were, you know, they were roaming about the neighborhood and getting into different kinds of trouble, and without apologizing for that. And I think that is a really refreshing thing in today's day and age.
0: Did you say this was about a Mormon kid who went to a Catholic school?
8: Yes. And, I mean, that's part of what we loved about it, that there were parts of the Catholic culture we could understand and appreciate, but then there were parts of the Mormon culture that you were like, what on earth? You know, and it was really interesting for us to kind of read that perspective. And, all you know, while he's going to a Catholic boarding school.
0: Well, I don't want to run out of time before you get a chance to talk about anything by E.B. White. Great for kids.
8: Oh, my gosh. Heartbreakingly beautiful stories. And these are classics for a reason. If you haven't read E.B. White aloud to your kids, I mean, are you even parenting? Like, you've got to read the Trumpet of the Swan, Charlotte's Web. I have sobbed my way through Charlotte's Web so many times with my kids. It still gets me. me every time. And I mean, this is just beautiful writing from an American writer, and just and the way that he captures such simple stories with such fantastic elements, and yet makes it all feel real, and at the same time imparts a real message to your kids, to you, reminds you of virtue, reminds you of the things that we value, and some principles of our human interactions. I think it's such a beautiful thing inside of these stories to recognize, you know, here's a swan who's playing a trumpet, right, at a boys' camp in the summertime. It's like the craziest idea ever. Or, you know, Stuart Little, a tiny little mouse who just happens to be born into a human family. Like, what is going on here? And yet it all becomes very realistic through the stories that E.B. White shares, because he shares a common humanity, and that's a common thread in all of his stories.
0: Yes or no, do you read aloud the elements of style as well?
8: No, but that is required reading around here.
0: Absolutely.
8: Every bit is entertaining.
0: I love it. I love it. You can find Danielle Bean linked at sunrisemorningshow.com. Danielle, thank you.
8: Thank you. God bless you. Happy reading.
0: 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It's 21 minutes past the hour.
9: This is Life News Radio. I'm Jim Anderson. Attorneys for the Little Sisters of the Poor will be back before a federal appeals court Tuesday to appeal a lower court ruling. Two states seek to compel the sisters to provide contraceptive funding in employee health care. Yet Beckett Fund attorneys say the sisters' 14-year winning streak is likely to continue. They contend that every time the government attacks the sisters in court, religious freedom gets stronger. Monday was day 7 of a month-long lawsuit trial with California AG Rob Bonta seeking millions in alleged damages because pro-life groups say chemical abortion may be reversed. Thomas More attorneys for the defense continue to highlight religious charity, absence of harm evidence, and free speech implications. This is Life News Radio.
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9: Regardless of governance, both the Republic of Ireland and North Ireland continue enduring eugenic elimination of the island's future, now by the numbers of abortions. The Republic of Ireland just reported Friday that abortions have nearly doubled from the first years of legalization. In Belfast, North Ireland, over the weekend, thousands rallied to protest abortion and to demand rights of religion, speech, and peaceful public witness. For pro-life headlines delivered to your email address daily, sign up at lifenews.com. 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
1: The Sunrise Morning Show continues. I'm Matt Swaim, and I hope your summer is going well. If you're like me, one of your favorite things to do in the summer is get out a rod and get on the water and go fishing. Even if you have no success, it's still a good time. Steve Ray now joining us from CatholicConvert.com to talk about the imagery of fishing that is all over the scriptures. Good morning, Steve.
12: Good morning, Matt. Happy summer to you.
1: Yeah, thanks. So give us an idea of how many times fish or fishing is mentioned in the Bible.
12: It was one of those major occupations in Israel because the Sea of Galilee is the largest freshwater reservoir over in that area, and there was a lot of fish there. So when you do a search in the Bible, you find that fishing or fishermen comes up 88 times in the Bible, 34 times in the Gospels alone. Then a lot of times it is used as a real historical thing. They went out fishing or they caught fish, and a lot of times it's used figuratively for other things too. Just like sheep and shepherds are one of the most discussed issues in the Bible because that was also part of their culture, was sheep and shepherds.
1: You know, you can read the Bible and get most of the moral lessons, but there are certain things that you can't understand really quite to their fullest extent unless you've either raised a garden or gone fishing.
12: Exactly. It's called cultural or biblical literacy. being in the historical context, because if you have no idea what a fish is and you've never gone fishing and you don't know anything about that and you read the Gospels, it's going to be a bit confusing and you're not going to get a lot out of it because there's so much about fishing in there. But if you have done those things, then it really helps open up the Bible. And I've learned that when you study scriptures, the more you know about the geography, the languages, the people, cultures, occupations, the more you understand the depths of scripture.
1: And the more that you understand what Jesus says when he calls people to be fishers of men. You know, when I go fishing, Steve, there are certain things that I can do to increase my chances of actually catching something. Like, you know, pay attention. What is this fish actually hungry for? Where is this? What is this fish's habitat? What matters to this fish that will get their attention? This kind of thing that, I mean, if I just go and just try and reach down and yank the fish out of the water with my bare hands, no success. It kind of gives you, like the imagery of the shepherd, this idea that there's this sense that you have to be paying attention to the thing that you're trying to interact with. When we see these instances of the apostles fishing in the Bible, Peter's not standing on the bow of the ship with his push-button Snoopy reel and a worm and a bobber, right? You've actually been on one of those boats. Tell us a little bit about what you learned about how Peter and the apostles would have fished.
12: Well, fishing today is very much like it was 2,000 years ago. There's small boats, no, about 13 feet long, maybe 5 feet wide. And although in the old days they're made of wood, today they're made of fiberglass. And in the old days you rowed, and today you've got a motor. But they still row today to maneuver the boat. I went out one morning in Israel when I was there. I got up real early at 4, and I wanted to go watch the fishermen coming in. And I wanted to ask them a lot of questions, like what kind of fish did you catch? How much money did you make for these fish? Are there really big waves on the sea? Why do you fish at night instead of during the day? And so I found these guys. And I went up and I started asking them questions. I found their name was Shimi and Udi. They had just come in from a long night. Rough, tough guys, man. They were brown. They were sweaty. They smelled like fish. And I went up and started asking them questions. And they said, "Why do you ask so many questions? I have work to do. We have to cut the short of it." In very thick Hebrew accent. I could hardly understand them. He said, "If you want to know all these things, then you just be here at 6 o'clock tonight and you go out fishing with us and we'll answer your questions while we're out there fishing." Well, anybody that knows me knows exactly what I did. I went home, took a nap, got up that afternoon, went over there at 6 o'clock, got on the boat with them, and we took off across the Sea of Galilee up towards the northern tip where the mouth of the Jordan River is, right up where Bethsaida used to be, and that Bethsaida is the hometown of Peter, Andrew, and Philip. So we went out there and caught all these fish at night. I got to ask all the questions I wanted. I found out that there are big waves, can be 9 or 10 feet high, and the fishermen are scared of those. They come up out of nowhere, that they fish at night because the fish are very smart, and they can see the net during the daytime, so that's a waste of time. You go out at night when they can't see the net, and they put a big net. It's about a half mile round, and they put it in a big open circle, and then they have an entrance. Each end of the net has a red kerosene lantern, so you can find the net, and there we went fishing all night long. We also pulled in the mouth of the Jordan River to eat dinner, and they tied their boats to the bushes along the shore of the river, and there's about 5 or 6 other boats, and they're yelling back and forth in Hebrew, and I said, "What do you say? What do you say? What do you?" And then they're picking their teeth with branches, with little twigs they picked off, and I just thought to myself, oh my goodness, I'm out here with Peter, Andrew, James, and John. And I was back 2,000 years ago for that whole night. I was 2,000 years ago with the disciples out fishing. So it was really a great experience.
1: I hope you weren't a smart aleck in the middle of the night and said, "Hey, guys, why don't we cast this on the other side of the boat?"
12: What I did do is I started getting seasick and said, "Guys, I want to get out and walk on the water back to the shore over there."
1: Well, you know, there's so much imagery about fish and fishing, including the imagery used by our Lord. I wonder how not just the Bible, but the early church looked at this image of the fish as a symbol for all kinds of things.
12: Well, they did, and one is a classic story of John chapter 21, where they're out fishing in the night. Jesus has risen from the dead. He's not around them all the time like he used to be. And so they say, "What do you want to do?" "Well, let's go back to doing what we used to do. Jesus isn't around. Let's go fishing." So they didn't catch anything all night. And so Jesus comes on the shore, 100 yards. They're out in the water. That's as long as a football field. And he calls to them and said, "You catch anything?" And they said, "No, nothing." Well, that if you can't catch anything at night, like I said, when the fish are blind and can't see the net, you're certainly not going to catch anything as the sun's coming up. So he says, "Cast your net on the other side." Well, that story the fathers of the church saw great symbolism in that story because Jesus is standing on the shore of eternity. That represents, the Sea of Galilee represents the world. It's not our element. We're not made for the water. We're made for land. We're out in the world right now, but our ultimate home and purpose is heaven. We're out there fishing. We're to be fishers of men, so we're out there evangelizing. We're bringing people into the net. By the way, the net is the church, and if you're in the net, don't jump out. Stay in the net. They're out there fishing. That Jesus, they can't catch anything without Jesus. We can say we're an evangelist or apologist or whatever, but we can't do anything unless Jesus is there. When Jesus appears in the morning, then they catch the fish. They bring all that fish in. Peter alone drags it up onto the shore. Jesus is on the shores of eternity. After they're done in the world, the disciples and Peter, representing the papacy, bring the net full of fish, the net being the church, up to the shore of the Sea of Galilee, and Jesus is there to receive the church. It says that there was not a tear in the net, and it was making a big deal about that because that big of a load of fish, we'll talk about that in a second, it was hard to bring it up, and there was no tear. And that word tear is the same word we get from schism. It's schizo. So there's no tear. The net is the church, but there's no schism in the church. It's one Holy Catholic and Apostolic Church. And the fathers of the church looked at the 153 fish, and they said, well, what does that represent? Well, at the time, they thought there were 153 nations, languages, and tongues in the whole world. So what does that net represent? The church. What did they catch? All of people from every nation, language, and tongue. It's the universal church. And the Pope brings it up and lays it at the feet of Jesus without a tear in it. That's how the early church understood that story of fishing. The disciples that Jesus chose, Matt, did not smell like books and scrolls. They smelled like fish. But even think about that. The guys who started the Church of Jesus Christ smelled like fish. And they were the ones that were to be fishers of men. And they were to go out at the net and collect all these fish and bring them in for the Lord. That was the Lord's catch. They also are to be shepherds, though, too, aren't they? Those are the two big occupations, farmers, shepherds, and fishermen. And so all the time we see all of those three images being used of evangelization. You take care of the sheep. You bring the sheep in and protect them. That's the church. You go out with a net. That's the church. And it also says that the big field, it's the growing in the field, and the wheat grows in that harvest. Those are the people. 3,000 are added on the day of Pentecost. Jesus is a grain of wheat that goes into the ground and dies, and when it grows up, it's a hundredfold. So all of these images of occupations and what people did in Israel are all used of the church and of evangelism.
1: Well, I'm trying to think through whenever Jesus made dinner for people. And the Bible, the only place that comes immediately to mind is that example you mentioned in John 21, when they've come ashore and Peter has dragged in that net that doesn't break, full of 153 fish all by himself. Jesus says, bring me some of those, and he cooks them. And so Jesus cooks fish over a fire for the apostles right before he says to Peter, do you love me, three times.
12: My movie, I made Peter Keeper of the Keys. We actually went out early in the morning, started a fire, caught fish, and I cooked them right on the shore while I told the story of John chapter 21 while we're cooking fish. So there were different ways that they would eat fish. Just as interesting, in all of history and in the Bible, you see that they could eat it boiled. They stewed it, put it in casserole. Mostly, though, it was salted or smoked or broiled. In fact, from Magdala, they had 230 fishing boats in the city where Mary Magdalene came from, which is just a short 5-10 minute ride from Capernaum, 10 minutes to Capernaum to Magdala. They had 230 fishing boats there, and some of the fish, the salted fish from there, were famous all the way to Rome. In Rome, they talked about the salted fish from the Sea of Galilee from Magdala. And then we know also that Jesus multiplied fish. He made lots of fish at least twice when he multiplied loaves and fish. Those were probably smoked fish because that way it would preserve it. You could carry it around without a refrigerator and it would stay eatable for a long time. So fish was really important, and a lot of people are going to go out fishing this summer, so we can think a lot about the Bible and while we're doing that.
1: Well, Steve, we thank you for giving us a look at what fish represent in the Bible, the many places in the Bible where fish are mentioned, sometimes even used by our Lord to illustrate some teaching of his. So if our listeners want to connect with you, maybe learn more about some of these pilgrimages that you've been on that you were just describing, how do they do so?
12: CatholicConvert.com, and we hope people can sign up and go with us. And I'll show you all these things. We'll go out on the Sea of Galilee. You'll see these fish, and I'll tell the whole story out there.
1: Well, Steve, we've got you linked at sunrisemorningshow.com. I'm Matt Swaim. 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
14: Of all the apparitions of Our Lady, La Salette is where she wept. 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She left a spring that flows to this day. 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

0: 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Good morning, Rita.
1: Well, good morning, and I think everybody's going to like the topic today.
0: People are going to be taking copious notes today because we're talking about plants from the Bible and Bible times that repel bugs naturally. And don't think that just because they repel bugs, they're going to be nasty smelling to you. These are good smelling plants, including basil.
1: Oh, yeah. You know, and the fun thing is a lot of these plants, these biblical specimens, do double duty. They're culinary herbs as well. You just mentioned basil, not mentioned specifically in the Bible, but we know basil's a very important ancient herb. And the legend has it, I love this, Matt, that basil was found growing near Christ's tomb for the first time after his resurrection. So what you can do, if you have window boxes, I love to hang like a basket of basil right outside my door in a window box with just some other herbs, or even put it in a big pot. And what happens is if you pass it, just rub the leaves a little bit, and that releases those volatile oils, and basil actually helps repel black and other flies. And then I have a friend who makes a basil fly repellent. She puts vanilla over cotton balls in a jar, and then she squishes some fresh basil along with some mint, and that works as a great repellent.
0: Well, that's what we're going for here. Same with lavender. I mean, that might bugs might hate that, but I kind of like it.
1: Oh, I love lavender. Think of lavender mentioned in the Bible. It's a lot of times it's referred to as spikenard or nard. And lavender is one of the best plants to repel bugs like flies and fleas and mosquitoes and even moths and gnats. And what you can do, it takes hot weather. It doesn't need much water at all. It loves sun. You can put it alongside a driveway, a walkway. And when you walk by it, your legs will brush that and that aroma wafts up against you. It's really fragrant, and it's a very good bug repellent. You can also make a bug repellent out of lavender, Matt, just by simmering some crushed lavender in a little water.
0: Let's talk about oregano. And oregano we've mentioned before on this Bible food segment quite a bit, actually.
1: Oh, yeah, because some biblical scholars believe the hyssop mentioned in the Bible is actually a kind of oregano, which has always grown abundantly in the Middle East. But you know what, Matt? All oreganos, I call them multitaskers when it comes to insects, because oregano has something called carvacrol, and that is a natural insect repellent. And I'll put little pots of oregano around the sitting areas outdoors, and if I pass it, I'll rub a few sprigs in my palms just to release the bug-repelling scent. So oregano is a great culinary herb and a bug repellent as well.
0: Another one we've mentioned on here a number of times is rosemary.
1: Oh, yeah. Oh, my gosh. Associated with Bible times, but not mentioned specifically in the Bible, pests don't like rosemary's piney aroma. You can just make a real simple insect spray, Matt. You just simmer equal amounts of chopped rosemary in some distilled or good water. Cover it for about 30 minutes. You let that come to room temperature, still covered, so the oils don't evaporate. You just strain that rosemary little potion, and you put it in spray bottles. And what I do is I'll put that in the fridge, and the spray actually disinfects the air. And if you make that rosemary spray, it'll keep in the fridge for a couple of weeks, really perfect for this hot weather.
0: Now let's talk about thyme. This is one that we definitely know grew in Jerusalem.
1: Oh, yeah, gosh, it still grows abundantly in the hills of Jerusalem. You can take thyme leaves and you can just bruise them, and that aroma makes mosquitoes scat. They don't like it at all. And of all the thyme varieties that I grow, Matt, lemon thyme is my favorite. And they say, experts too, say any herb with a lemon aroma will help repel pests.
0: And speaking of which, a bunch of different mints are helpful in this regard as well.
1: Oh, yeah, peppermint is one of the best effective ant repellents. What I do is I keep pots of peppermint right outside my back kitchen door. Mint keeps away flies and spiders and gnats and mosquitoes, too. So I like to add some mint to the hanging baskets outside because the mint trails over the top, and just by that trailing nature, it sort of discourages those climbing and the flying insects. And you can even dry peppermint for indoor use, too. I'll make little pouches of dried mint, and I just put it in old socks. And then I'll just place them around the house. That helps keep ants and spiders, which I don't like either, from visiting. So another ancient Bible herb that's very useful.
0: All right, so we've talked about various mints and rosemaries and thymes and oreganos, but let's talk about how if we wanted to build kind of our own bouquet or potpourri, what would be a good way to

0: air gathered, and that really does not only help cleanse the air, but keeps the insects at bay.
1: Rita, this is such a useful segment for so many reasons. I was fishing the other night, and I brought some bug spray with me, and my buddy and I were thinking, do we really want to put bug spray on our hands? Because when we bait our hook, then our fish are going to taste nothing but bug spray, and they're not going to want the bait.
0: For sure. Well, another chrysanthemum's a great repellent as well. And it's not mentioned in the Bible, but that has, I believe, something is stronger than DEET. You know, that's what they put in insect spray. So, really, I'll put all this information on my abouteating.com site and with some photos, too, of some of the little potions. So, very timely and fun.
1: 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Back after this.
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4: 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I'm Anna Mitchell, happy to be joined now by Amy Wellborn. 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Amy, welcome back to the show.
8: Thank you. It's great to be here. Appreciate it.
4: It is great to have you, and we're going to be highlighting a few saints of summer, so to speak, in our conversation today, a few of your favorites. So let's just jump right in. We'll start with Saint Benedict, the founder of Western monasticism. His feast day is July 11th. And, you know, he's received much attention, at least in one way, through that whole Benedict option movement, right? What do you think that Benedict teaches us about living or maybe not living in society today?
8: Well, I think that, you know, as you say, Benedict is the father of Western monasticism, and I think it's really helpful for modern believers to understand what that means. You know, there were monks, there were people who set themselves apart from the world before Benedict. But what Benedict did was to take that urge, that movement to kind of dedicate oneself wholly to God, and he created a way for people to do that in community. St. Anthony was a hermit, and what Benedict did was gathered people to live in community in a very ordered kind of way. And, you know, many of your listeners probably are familiar with the motto of Benedictine monasticism, Ora et Labora, mm-hmm. prayer and work. And, you know, if you're familiar with the rule, and I think it's wonderful spiritual reading. Lots of people read the Benedictine rule, even if they're not Benedictine, even if they're not Benedictine oblates, even if they live in the world, because it's a very wise and knowing approach just about how to live a God-centered life with other people. How do you live with other people? You know, we all sort of think that it would be a lot easier

0: to be holy if it weren't for these other people that we have to take care of and deal with and all of their idiosyncrasies. And what Benedict does in the rule is that he provides a basis for doing that and for leading a balanced life that doesn't go too far in one direction or another. The monastic life is famous for kind of dividing the day into thirds, one-third prayer, one-third work, one-third sleep. To me, the other thing that's maybe even more kind of pertinent for today, you know, we live in a world and in a time of great uncertainty. The world is changing very quickly, and we're not going to be able to really kind of take account of this for a while. And this is sort of the same kind of landscape that Benedict and his followers lived in the 6th century, a time of uncertainty, a period of time in which people's lives were, you know, threatened by various forces and so on. And what he did was to gather people and to give them a focus. And so, you know, we may not be, you know, running off to the monastery, but in our homes, we can create, based on or inspired by Benedict, a God-centered sense of peace and order, because we know that no matter what, God is present, and that we can, you know, sort of create an environment which welcomes the Lord's peace, which is not centered on the stresses that are out there.
1: Do you think society would do well to have a dose of the rule of Saint Benedict these days?
0: Oh, yeah, because, you know, not only because of the order, mm-hmm. the order factor and the God-centered factor, but because when you do read the rule, as I said at the beginning, there is a great emphasis on how to live with other people. The rule of Saint Benedict offers guidance on, first of all, just how to treat other human beings and to, you know, prioritize seeing other human beings as children of God, as brothers in his mm-hmm. context, brothers and sisters, who may are not always right about everything, but neither are you. And so it provides a framework for how to navigate, you know, living in a diverse community centered on love.
1: Absolutely. And, well, in the interest of time, we've got to move on to our next saint that you want to highlight, Saint Mary Magdalene, who celebrated on July 22nd. And you've got a whole book on her alone, Amy. What would you most want people to know about Saint Mary Magdalene?
0: Well, I think, you know, there's a lot to about the legends and the various stories related to Mary Magdalene, but I think, you know, the most important place to start is with what we know for sure about her, was that she was present at the empty tomb, and she was the first person that the risen Christ revealed himself to, and experienced the most hopeless moment of all, which is to see Christ, to see Jesus crucified, seemingly dead, buried, sealed in a tomb, and then that one morning goes and receives the greatest news of all. You know, maybe during a time when we do have questions and feel separated and are wondering, how do I draw close to Christ without, you know, when I'm separated, you know, focus on a saint like Mary Magdalene.
1: Yes, most definitely. Now let's move on to Blessed Solanus Casey, another summer saint. His feast day is July 30th, one in a long line of holy doormen, right? And somebody who's very special to you.
0: Yeah, I think Solanus Casey is a great saint and very important to my late husband, Mike DeBriel. Very important to him. He credited him with saving his life. He had a very bad, sort of weird skidding accident on an interstate one rainy night, and credits at that time Venerable Solanus Casey with interceding for him and preserving his life. But, you know, people just need to know his story, because what we're called to do by our culture is to follow our dreams and our plans and make big goals and achieve. And, you know, Solanus Casey had dreams. He wanted to become a priest, and at every step of the way he met, you know, huge obstacles, and his life, as it turned out, was not what he envisioned it would be at the beginning, because he was eventually ordained, but he was ordained as what used to be called a simplex priest, which means, because of his sort of not great scholastic record and language issues, he was not allowed to preach or hear confessions. But as it turned out, every place he went, Solanus Casey was given the responsibility as a Capuchin friar to be the doorman, the porter, which means he was the fellow who received visitors. But in that role, what did he end up doing? Not hearing formal confessions, perhaps, but hearing people's stories, hearing their need for prayer, hearing their pain, hearing their suffering. And so over the decades, he encountered thousands of people, heard their stories, enrolled them in a prayer confraternity that he started, and, you know, of course, did many other things. I mean, people attribute many healings to him and so on, and even while he was alive. And so I love him because he's a reminder to me of when all our plans are exploded, mm-hmm. our plans are shot, God is still present. God probably has something better. Not probably. God does have something better than we could have planned stored for us. And he wants to use us, and he will, no matter who we are, no matter what our position, no matter what our salary, our GPA, God will use us if we are open to that. God will use us to touch other people.
1: Let's move on then to the final saint, well, actually pair of saints, with back-to-back summer feasts, St. Augustine and St. Monica. So much can be said. What is it about their relationship that is so moving?
0: Well, I think the mother-child relationship is so elemental to all of our experiences from one direction or the other. We understand that dynamic of wanting the best for somebody and having our heart broken when we see them going on the wrong path, or we have that experience ourselves of sort of being on that journey and leaving people behind and having to come back and say, yeah, I was wrong. And so that very dramatic story, which is so beautifully told in Augustine's Confessions, is something that rings true for all of us, I think, at some level. And it's about persistence. You know, and it's about the fact that no matter what the present holds, we don't know the end of the story. We can't, you know, and this is kind of what we've seen with all these saints, is that the present moment is the present moment, but it's not the end. Hope is a virtue, and hope doesn't mean, as a theological virtue, it doesn't mean everything's going to turn out all right in our, you know, whatever that means. Hope means that we trust that God will bring good out of everything. And we don't know how any of our stories are going to end. The present moment is not definitive. No matter what the circumstances, no matter how strange life seems, no matter how dark life seems, our call is to trust that God indeed is present and is calling us to love. You know, he's here. No matter who we are, no matter how far we've fallen, no matter how crazy the world is, God is here. And I think all these saints in their diverse lives and their, you know, diverse lifestyles and the many different times that they live, they show us that sort of consistent story of God's faithfulness.
1: I couldn't have said it any better myself. I think that's a great place to end the conversation. We've been talking to Amy Wellborn, and she has reflections on the saints basically every day on her blog, Charlotte Was Both. You can find it at amywellborn.com, which is linked at sunrisemorningshow.com. Amy, really appreciate the time this morning. Thank you so much for these stories.
0: Thank you for the opportunity to share. Appreciate it.
1: All right, that'll do it for this special summer edition of the Sunrise Morning Show. For Matt Swaim and Paul Ackman, I'm Anna Mitchell. May God bless you and keep you and grant you his peace.
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3: News from the Archdiocese of Baltimore from the newsroom of the Catholic Review. Baltimore Archbishop William Lurie said that celebrating an Independence Day Mass on the grounds of the Carroll House in Annapolis, Maryland, was the right place for the 4th of July. The Mass moved indoors to nearby St. Mary's Church due to a record heat wave. The Carroll House is the former estate of Charles Carroll of Carrollton, the only Catholic signer of the Declaration of Independence in 1776. Appropriately, about 250 people, many decked in patriotic colors of red, white, and blue, attended the Mass for the nation's 250th birthday. Charles Carroll was born and lived on the property that now includes St. Mary's Church. His cousin John Carroll was the first Catholic bishop in the United States when the Diocese of Baltimore was established in 1789 as the only diocese in the country. For more, visit CatholicReview.org. Subscribe to our e-newsletter by texting WMET to 84576.
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0: It's time for Morning Joy, where truth matters, produced by the Guadalupe Radio Network, with headlines from the Catholic world, prayer and Bible meditations, fascinating and informative guests, and even a Catholic trivia game for you to play. We're traveling with you together on the road to holiness today. Now, here's the host of Morning Joy, Nick De La Torre.
1: Good morning, my friend. Welcome back to Morning Joy, where truth matters. I'm your host, Nick De La Torre. Blessed be God. What a beautiful thing it is to wake up to a new day on this Wednesday, July 8th, Wednesday of the 14th week in Ordinary Time. A special welcome to you, regardless of how you're getting to us, whether it's listening on terrestrial radio, maybe in your car, maybe in your kitchen, maybe in your workplace, or you're watching the video version of Morning Joy this morning. It is good to be with you here. I'm so excited for everything that we have in store for you this morning. A lot of goodness, truth, and beauty, all of which great cause for joy, which is what we're all about here, is starting your day off with some truth and joy. And let's begin together this morning in prayer with the Angelus. In the name of the Father, and of the Son, and of the Holy Spirit, amen.
2: Amen.
1: The angel of the Lord declared unto Mary,
2: and she conceived of the Holy Spirit,
1: Hail Mary, full of grace, the Lord is with thee. Blessed art thou among women, and blessed is the fruit of thy womb, Jesus.
2: Holy Mary, Mother of God, pray for us sinners, now and at the hour of our death. Amen.
1: Behold, the handmaid of the Lord.
2: Be it done unto me according to thy word.
1: Hail Mary, full of grace, the Lord is with thee. Blessed art thou among women, and blessed is the fruit of thy womb, Jesus.
2: Holy Mary, Mother of God, pray for us sinners, now and at the hour of our death. Amen.
1: And the Word was made flesh,
2: and dwelt among us.
1: Hail Mary, full of grace, the Lord is with thee. Blessed art thou among women, and blessed is the fruit of thy womb, Jesus.
2: Holy Mary, Mother of God, pray for us sinners, now and at the hour of our death. Amen.
1: Pray for us, O Holy Mother of God,
2: that we may be made worthy of the promises of Christ.
1: Let us pray. Pour forth, we beseech thee, O Lord, thy grace into our hearts, that we, to whom the incarnation of Christ thy Son was made known by the message of an angel, may by his passion and cross be brought to the glory of his resurrection. Through the same, Christ our Lord. Amen.
2: Amen.
1: In the name of the Father, and of the Son, and of the Holy Spirit. Amen. I want to give a particular thank you to all of our faithful sponsors and the guardians of GRN, people just like you, people that support the work we do here and lock arms with us in the mission, in prayer, and in support of the fiduciary needs that we have to make all of this happen. So thank you to the guardians of GRN. To learn more about how you can become a guardian and be a part of what makes all of this possible, visit grnonline.com/guardians. This morning on Morning Joy, let me tell you what you'd be supporting by becoming a guardian of GRN. This morning, we're going to have Stephanie Aquila with us, preparing us to celebrate the feast of St. Louis and Zélie Martin, the parents of St. Thérèse. And we are also going to have Father Nathan Cromley sharing with us the importance of identifying, most of all, ourselves by the person that God has called us to be. When he's called us by name, our baptismal names, the names that he gives us, the personhood that he gives us, identifying by this identity. So very important stuff from Father Nathan Cromley this morning. And then at 15 minutes after the hour here, in this first hour, Debbie Giorgiani and Cy Kellett are going to be pulling the inside file on ancient meditation practices. This might get very interesting because the meditation, you know, especially as it's become more and more kind of in vogue, as they say, to meditate, you know, with a lot of secular apps out there and different kind of things in the zeitgeist in the modern era. There are good ways and bad ways to meditate, and you know, the Catholic Church offers us quite a lot of value in this arena. In good, healthy meditation that actually brings you closer to God, in contrast to that which pulls us away from Him. So, this will be a good inside file this morning. Let's get into a reflection on today's sacred scriptures from the Holy Mass with Dave Vacherez, the president of Annunciation Radio, and his word of the day.
3: Our word for today is go, taken from the Gospel of Matthew chapter 10. Jesus summoned his 12 disciples and gave them authority over unclean spirits to drive them out and to cure every disease and every illness. Then it lists the names of the 12 apostles, and then Jesus tells them this. Jesus sent out these 12 after instructing them thus, "Do not go into pagan territory or enter a Samaritan town. Go rather to the lost sheep of the house of Israel. As you go, make this proclamation, the kingdom of heaven is at hand." So often when we come into relationship with the Lord, we gather with those who are like-minded, one, to receive instruction, encouragement. All of that is absolutely necessary, brothers and sisters. Yes, we must congregate. We are called to go to Mass on a weekly basis that we might celebrate the Lord's Supper together. But then, even at the end of Mass, we get that proclamation at the end that says, go, now go therefore. Now go therefore and proclaim the good news to all around you. Again, we see in this reading today, Jesus says, proclaim this, the kingdom of heaven is at hand. We're pretty good at coming together. And again, kudos to us for that. We should be doing that. But then we should also go. We should go out. We should proclaim the word. We should be open to go wherever the Lord God has called us to go. There's a hymn that's often sung in Catholic churches. I will go, Lord, if you lead me. I learned many years ago and started a practice many years ago of saying, I will go, Lord, where you lead me, not if. Is there some question as to whether or not God will lead us? No, there's no question about that. So let the answered things be the answered things, and then let us lean upon the Lord to find out those things which he has not yet revealed to us. He has revealed to us that he will lead us. He has promised that he will lead us. So wherever you lead, Lord, I will follow. But let me know. Give me direction on where you would have me go. And believe me, that doesn't mean Africa necessarily. It might mean Africa. It might mean, flying, moving, doing something different than the Lord is having you do, what he's having you do now. But most likely it's not that. Most likely it's just going out and being among the people and proclaiming the gospel to all you meet, even if that's just with a smile to the woman who is checking you out at the grocery store. Even if that is just a kindness to the person who's on the other end of the phone as you have a conversation with them. If it's this example that we set over and over and over again, it's us going forward and representing the Lord God. And know, brothers and sisters, that we carry something with us that this world is in great need of. The reason we go is we have something that is worth sharing. We go and we share God who lives within us. We share the gifts of the Holy Spirit that live within us, who lives within us, that we might proclaim the gospel of Jesus Christ, that others might come to know him, that they too might receive this wonderful gift. But we must proclaim with boldness this message that the Lord God has given us to proclaim. And we must go out with confidence that the Lord will go with us. Again, he says to us what he said to the 12, that proclaim this. Go and make this proclamation. The kingdom of heaven is at hand. Go, our word for today.
1: Thank you so much, Dave, for this powerful and convicting message this morning. It's not whether or not God will call us. It's the fact, the assumption that he has, and we ought to assume that. But it's more the question, where has he called us to? What has he called us to do? You're listening to Morning Joy, where truth matters. I'm your host, Nick de la Torre, and at this very moment, God has called me to transition us to the Guadalupe Radio Network News Brief with Bailey Garland. Bailey, what's been going on in the world?
4: This is your Guadalupe Radio Network News Brief for Wednesday, July 8th. A growing number of Catholic bishops are instructing the faithful to avoid illicit sacraments celebrated by the Society of St. Pius X, or SSPX, after the traditionalist group's bishops incurred the penalty of excommunication last week. The Vatican declared on July 2nd that six prelates involved in the SSPX's unauthorized July 1st episcopal consecrations incurred automatic excommunication. Various Catholic bishops with SSPX locations in their areas are explicitly forbidding Catholics from attending SSPX services, while also urging frequent attendees or SSPX priests to seek spiritual guidance and return to the Catholic Church. Bishop Frank Caggiano of Bridgeport, Connecticut, invited anyone who previously worshipped with SSPX to come home and emphasized that the diocese also welcomes any SSPX priest who wants to return to full communion with open arms and great tenderness. Reports of falling bricks and buckling columns forced evacuations in the area around a Midtown Manhattan high-rise office building that was being converted to luxury apartments on Tuesday. The New York Fire Department said it received reports of bricks falling at around 8 a.m. from the 38-story tower. Officials found two columns had buckled on the 21st and 22nd floors and that floors were sagging between the 21st and 26th floors. The Office 2 residential conversion had been billed as the largest in the city's history, according to Gensler, the architectural firm leading the project. The planned complex with more than 1,600 units includes adding more than a dozen stories atop the building's original tower while also redesigning an adjoining tower. According to AP News, there were no reported injuries. All workers inside the building were accounted for, and investigators were on the scene. The Department of Health and Human Services, Substance Abuse and Mental Health Services Administration announced on July 6th that it is making more than $281 million available across 15 grant programs to combat addiction, overdose, and mental illness, as well as support recovery. According to a Health and Human Services press release, the funding will advance President Donald Trump's Great American Recovery Initiative, which he established by executive order January 29th, by expanding access to substance use disorder treatment, overdose prevention and response, mental health and suicide prevention services, trauma-informed care, recovery supports, first responder training, and workforce development. HHS Secretary Robert F. Kennedy Jr. said in the release that Trump's initiative is putting recovery into action, and the new funding opportunities will equip communities with the tools they need to save lives, restore families, and make America healthy again. The United States launched fresh airstrikes along Iran's coast on Tuesday, blocking its ability to sell oil legally in a fierce response to Tehran's recent attacks on ships near the Strait of Hormuz. According to the Wall Street Journal, the twin moves threatened to unravel an interim peace that took weeks to negotiate and drive up oil prices. The attacks marked the most significant escalation since the U.S. and Iran signed a memorandum of understanding on June 17th to reopen the strait and wind down the war. Prior to that agreement, the two sides exchanged fire multiple times, but according to a senior U.S. official, Tuesday strikes were planned to be much more significant in scale to send a strong message to Tehran. CENTCOM said in a statement that Tehran's targeting of the vessels in the international waterway, through which 20% of the world's oil used to flow, was unwarranted, dangerous, and a clear violation of the ceasefire. The official said that the U.S. still considers the ceasefire in effect. This has been your Guadalupe Radio Network Daily News Brief. I'm Bailey Garland.
1: Thank you so much, Bailey, for bringing us those headlines. You're listening to Morning Joy, where truth matters. I'm your host, Nick De La Torre. Let's go now to our Morning Joy Catholic Trivia. The answer to yesterday's question is that Saints Cyril and Methodius are best known for bringing Christianity to the Slavs in the 9th century and for inventing the Cyrillic alphabet that is used by many languages still today. So, thank you for that. They championed the use of the Slavic language in the celebration of the liturgy. Question you need to answer today. To have your opportunity to win First Line of Defense, The Catholic Man's Call to Heroism by Doug Barry and Daniel O'Connor. It's a great book. You need to answer the following question. What was St. Peter's original name? Was it Simon, Judah, Jones, Jonas, or Timothy? Submit your answer by visiting grnonline.com/joy. Again, grnonline.com/joy to have your chance to win this great book. We had the author, one of the two authors, on the show yesterday, Doug Barry. It was fantastic. A great conversation about Catholic masculinity. Definitely worth checking out after today's show. Stick around for more Morning Joy. We're going to have the inside file right after this break.
5: This is Franciscan Media's Saint of the Day for July 8th. Today we celebrate Saint Gregory Grassi and companions. Pier Luigi Grassi was born in Italy's Piedmont region in 1833. Upon entering the Franciscan order, he took the name Gregory and was ordained in 1856. After studies in Rome, Gregory was sent to China. Later, he became bishop of the North Shanxi province. When the governments of Britain, Germany, Russia, and France forced substantial territorial concessions from the Chinese in 1898, anti-foreign sentiment grew very strong among many Chinese people. In 1900, during the short but bloody Boxer Uprising, Bishop Grassi was one of 14 European missionaries and 14 Chinese religious, friars, sisters, seminarians, and lay Franciscans, who were arrested. All were mutilated and kept in iron cages on public display, then marched through the surrounding villages. By order of the governor of Shanxi, the entire group was beheaded. Martyrdom is an occupational hazard of missionaries. Throughout China during the Boxer Uprising, over 40,000 Chinese Christians were killed. Saint Gregory and companions were among the 120 martyrs canonized by Pope John Paul II in 2000. There's more about the saints along with inspiration and Catholic resources at our website, saintoftheday.org. From Franciscan Media, this has been Saint of the Day.
1: Good morning, my friend. Welcome back to Morning Joy, where truth matters. I'm your host, Nick De La Torre. This morning, Debbie Giorgiani and Cy Kellett are going to pull the inside file on ancient meditation practices. This is very important, especially in our modern era that is so riddled with New Age practices. What can we do to make sure we're doing things right? Let's get into this now with Debbie Giorgiani and Cy Kellett.
6: Well, hi there, and welcome to the Inside File. This is where faith meets the facts. And Cy and I, we absolutely love finding these articles that really, you know, could really slip by us. We may just pass them or miss them or not even pay attention to them. But Cy and I and our show team and others have been sending in these suggested articles, and we can dive in together the Morning Joy way, the Catholic media way. I love that. And so here's one that Cy found for us, and there's a lot to talk about.
7: Well, this one comes from the Associated Press, and Luis Andres Anao and Deepa Bharath wrote the piece. It's called Ancient Meditation Practices Find New Life in Modern Religious Communities Across America. And what they report is that faith communities are recovering meditation and contemplation, basically, and that maybe their idea is that these things are being recovered because the world is anxious and super fast paced and all of that. And so it ranges across several religious traditions. It includes Catholics, Buddhists, Hindus, Protestants, quite a few different religions. My sense is that first of all, they put Catholics last.
6: And I
7: they did not deal very well with, they don't seem to understand Catholicism at all. I don't know. Maybe they had a bias, but they focused on centering prayer. And there's a lot we could say about that. But I did find it interesting. The thing that caught my eye was just the idea that certainly we're seeing a change in the religious practice among Catholics. And this is this story makes it clear that that's happening across religions, that I think people want the more traditional, meditative, quiet, peaceful side of religious practice. People are looking for that.
6: So it's my understanding, reading this article, this mainly refers to Protestant denominations, Protestant faiths, or non-denominational Christians who are incorporating Buddhist principles, practices of meditation, contemplation, all these other, ancient kind of beliefs and ways to practice relaxation techniques, being in a focused manner, totally becoming one with something. Okay.
7: Yeah, well, there is a lot of that. Yeah.
6: Right. So my question is, does anybody, and they put, and so I'm reading this article and you were so spot on, they positioned the Catholics way down at the bottom and they really didn't do, you know, Catholicism justice. So here's my question about this article. I understand that these other Protestant and non-denominational beliefs are adopting these kinds of things. But do they realize that if they just looked into the into Catholicism deeply for 2,000 years, they would find all of that? They would find deep meditation. They would find deep prayer. They would find all sorts of ways to balance the body, mind, body, and spirit. They will find everything they need to find. They'll even find stretching exercises and things that seem similar to yoga, which because, but everybody seems to want to go for this new age or this new thing that is really, that is not compatible with Catholicism.
7: I actually think one of the things I think that happens, well, if we just look historically at Protestantism, it did move away from the mainline churches, which were very sedate, relatively speaking. Some were more charismatic, but it moved into Pentecostalism, fundamentalism, and now the kind of mega church religion with a heavy dose of entertainment side of it. And that move, I think, is a good move in many ways because, you know, there's a way in which the person who's that moved out of the mainline was partly moving away from the kind of moral laxity that was, people don't want a morally lax religion. They don't want a religion that tells them do whatever you want or, you know, that just goes along and becomes kind of the state religion, almost just certifying everything that the culture does. And so I think the countercultural side of, say, the Calvary Church or the Calvary Chapel, the countercultural side of it is a real positive of it. It's not a negative. It's a real positive. But what you get is also a lot of preaching, a lot of singing and musical instruments and guitars and all of this, which is fine up to a point. But I do think that people who engage in that eventually reach the point where they go, is this it? Is this all? Like, isn't there something
6: deeper
7: or more? And then I think you've got two choices. You can turn towards Buddhist, you know, you want to become a Zen Christian or a Christian / Hindu or you can turn to the old traditions of the church that you find in Orthodoxy and Catholicism. Exactly. A lot of Protestants are going the Hank Hanegraaff way, you know, the Bible answer man who became Orthodox. I think more and more are, at least, you know, Protestantism isn't a rejection of Orthodoxy. It's a rejection of Catholicism. So it's a harder trip to come to Catholicism.
6: Right.
7: But the truth is the Catholic Church has a depth of silent meditation, contemplation that is missing in the Calvary Chapel. It just is. Like, don't kid yourself. It's if you want quiet, peaceful, prolonged, disciplined, loving contemplation on the Holy Trinity and on the person of Jesus Christ, you don't go to Calvary Chapel. You go there for music and preaching. You want that, you come to the Catholic Church, or you end up becoming Zen Buddhist. I think those are the choices you face.
6: Mm-hmm. You know what just amazes me? I want to go back to this because you can tell in this article that people are longing for something much deeper, much more mystical, much more mystical, right? Getting into that sense of, oh, there's something way bigger and something unseen and something I can really tap into to bring me that peace, to bring me that joy, to bring me that, like you were saying, the centering prayer, this way of staying so balanced and focused and really intent on trying to connect with the divine. And at some level, okay, they've done studies on people who go to adoration on a regular basis. They've done studies on the healing properties of so many prayers in the Catholic faith. They've done studies on all the sacraments and people receiving the sacraments. They've done studies on the rosary, what it does to your heart rate, what it does to how it makes you feel. We know we have these devotionals, these sacraments, these sacramentals, these practices, these beliefs in our Catholic faith, but yet people will choose to go to this Eastern philosophy or something else. And I've heard this said, and I've heard it said recently, Si, and it's really, oh my goodness, does it bother me? I have a family member who actually said this to me several years ago, and I wanted to scream. She announced to me, she goes, "I just decided I'm a Buddhist Catholic." I said, "Are you kidding me?" And she goes, "Yeah." I go, "Well, tell me how you're a Buddhist Catholic." And she goes, "Yeah, well, I love Catholicism. I go to Mass. I go to adoration. I even go to daily Mass sometimes. But I just love some of their techniques and their meditations and the way they..." I go, "Really?" I go, "So you, now you're going to call yourself a Buddhist Catholic?" And so when I started to work with her, and it took some time, she realized how it's just, you can't... It doesn't work, guys. I just got to tell you, you can't put them together and feel like it's a left glove. It's not going to work.
7: No, because Buddhist meditation is designed to annihilate you. So that's the opposite of Christianity. So don't think that it's basically the same. No, it's exactly the opposite. But the techniques techniques of calming and meditation, all throughout human history, people have developed these techniques. They're not immoral in themselves. You want to get to real contemplation? Read St. John of the Cross. Read Teresa of Avila. Like, mm-hmm. You think that the Buddhists are more profound than John of the Cross? The problem with a lot of Catholicism that became light Catholicism, mm-hmm. and a lot of Protestantism that became praise and worship, is that it forgot its own traditions. Traditions of deep, profound, serious, disciplined prayer that actually transforms us, because we go there not to annihilate ourselves, but to be in the presence of Jesus. Spend time at the depths of your being with Jesus. I love a good prayer and worship song. I will put my hands up and wave them in the air with you anytime you want. Anytime you want to sing a good prayer and worship song. But you want to become close to Jesus, really close to Jesus, you need to quiet down and spend time with him. And that's what one of the things that bothered me about this AP article is they went to centering prayer. The real movement in the Catholic Church of spiritual quiet is the growth of adoration.
6: Exactly.
7: And adoration is the opposite of all the... Adoration is not where I go to be emptied out and have nothing. It's to where I go to let go, to become disinterested in myself so that I can be close to Jesus who is there. And mm-hmm. being close to Jesus is better than any meditation. It's better than any, you know, as good as your praise song might be, or your technique song, whatever, your meditation technique. The presence of Christ close to the soul who is quiet and attentive to him is worth more than a million times all of that. And that's, the AP completely missed that. That what's really happening in the Catholic Church is a deepening of our Eucharistic communion mm-hmm. by spending quiet time with him in adoration.
6: Absolutely. I look at the how we can have icons, right? And how it's a window into a spiritual truth. You want to talk about going deep? Meditate on a beautiful icon of Our Lady or of Our Lord. It's incredible. So I mean, there's so many. I mean, you can get to that same kind of feeling or place in Catholicism. So let's hold it there. And when we come back, we got more to say about this article. This is, it's all posted in the show notes, thanks to our producer Tim. We'll be right back.
1: 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Much to celebrate, indeed, 15 years of Catholic radio over there at Catholic Spirit Radio. Excellent work. Keep up the great work, and let's celebrate them together. You're listening to Morning Joy, where truth matters. I'm your host, Nick De La Torre. We're going to learn more, continue to dive into this inside file right on the other side of this break. So stick around with us. We'll be right back.
8: 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Matthew's symbol is a man because he speaks primarily to the house of Israel about the coming of their own king, the Messiah, the Anointed One. Mark's symbol is a lion, taken from his opening image of John the Baptist as a voice preaching and roaring in the desert like a lion. Luke's symbol is an ox, as he opens with a passage about Zechariah sacrificing oxen in the temple before the archangel Gabriel shatters his world. And John's image is an eagle, because his gospel takes a high, bird's-eye view of Jesus' life, written after and building on the other accounts. The next time you see an evangelist's symbol, you will have an insight into the very nature of his gospel account of Christ.
9: 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Power. 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Find out more at cwbs.org.
10: 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There will be talks by Bishop Robert Barron of Word on Fire, Father Mike Schmitz from Bible in a Year, Sister Miriam James Heidland of the Salt Order, and actor Mark Wahlberg. 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
1: Good morning, my friend. Welcome back to Morning Joy, where truth matters. I'm your host, Nick De La Torre. This morning, the Inside File is about ancient meditation practices, Catholic Buddhism. Does such a thing exist? Is such a thing possible? Well, as we learned in the first segment, the answer is a flat-out no. Buddhism, in many ways, is kind of the gospel of nothingness. It's finding peace in the nothingness. And nothing is not very inspiring, to say the least. This is a very distinct and incompatible gospel to that which is the true gospel, the truly good news, which is very much the opposite of nothing. It's existence itself, eternity. Let's get back into this now with Debbie and Cy.
6: Okay, we're back for the final segment for today of the Inside File, where faith meets the facts. I'm Debbie Giorgiani with Cy Kellett. And Cy, if you can just reset for this article, I want to share one thing about life coaching. It's so interesting because I remember dealing with this 20 years ago, you know, the whole yoga craze, this kind of thing, all these things, these new age practices that kind of, you know, hijacked so many of the things we already knew in Christianity. But for some reason, it was taken into the New Age world, and now it became taboo for a while. But thank goodness the Catholic Christians are bringing it back around where it should be in Catholicism. But can you reset for everyone?
7: Ancient meditation practices find new life in modern religious communities across America. A December article, from the Associated Press that I just found. And the article describes this growing interest in meditation and silent and breath work, something people call breath work, contemplative practices. And one of the things that the article, Debbie and I were discussing, it spends a lot of time on Christians who have discovered Buddhism or Hinduism and all that stuff. And then basically a paragraph, maybe two, it might have been two paragraphs at the end about, yeah, Catholics are doing this too through centering prayer, which I think completely misses the story of what's actually going on in the Catholic right. Church, where people are adoring Jesus in the Eucharist. And that is, talk about powerful prayer. There's nothing on this earth that mm-hmm. can compare to it.
6: So it's so interesting. I was into life coaching 20 years ago, and back then the Catholic Church in general was very hesitant to enter into that world of like, a chance to walk with people and help people create a plan for their life, to live out life with passion and purpose, because the New Age folks really hijacked it and took it, and it became this New Age kind of thing to do, right? Life coaching. Now it's come back around, thank goodness. One of the things that came out of COVID interruption that was really, really good for all of us was this rise of Catholic life coaches, which really could help people. And we have our ministry at standtalltoday.com. Okay, but here's what I just wanted to say to people, and I just say this all the time. Don't you think Jesus was the best life coach? Just look at the stories in the New Testament. Yeah. When he would encounter people, what did he do? He talked with them. He walked with them. He dined with them. He challenged them to be better, to see a bigger, bigger future for themselves, to lift them out of where they're at and to have them live their best life. He was the original and best life coach. I mean, we have, if you go back to any one of these philosophies, principles, any of these things that everybody's latching onto and they say, well, this is so great. They have meditation practices that just bring me into these Eastern religions like Buddhism and Hinduism. And it's just letting me just experience a whole new feeling in this fast paced world. That's what it says in this article. Okay. Please dive into Catholicism. You'll find everything there. And it's much deeper. It's better for your soul. It's not going to get you confused. It's not going to take you off the mark. It's not going to make you follow false gods or no gods. It's going to make you fall in love with the one true God. And so I get so upset when we try to overcomplicate things by saying, oh, this is what we need. We need to go to, you know, Buddhism or Judaism. That's going to make it better. No, you need to explore and be the best Christian you can possibly be. I would say they highlighted what, Episcopalians or Anglicans? I think Episcopalians.
7: Yeah, Anglicans,
6: okay, yeah. Right. If you're going to be an Episcopalian, be the best Episcopalian you can possibly be. Okay? You have so many resources right there in the Episcopal Church that can allow you to be the best Christian you can be. Because I pretty much will tell you, if you could be the best Episcopalian you possibly can be, you're going to work yourself right into the Catholic Church. And that's just the way
7: right.
6: it is. And it seems to be, yeah. that's what happens.
7: Yeah. Because Henry VIII is not as good as Jesus. And there's too much Henry VIII rebellion and not enough. Yeah. Eventually you come back home and it's not because, oh, we Catholics are better than you. That is not at all it. It's because there's an ancient root that, lots of branches have come off of. Some of the branches have separated themselves from, but you got to go back to that ancient root. And that ancient root is the church that Jesus himself entrusted to Peter. And he did that. He really did that. He entrusted the church to Peter. Mm-hmm. So, and there's a reason for that, because there needs to be one shepherd. And Jesus himself is the shepherd. And his vicar is the Pope in Rome. And that all matters, not because we're trying to prove a point or we're trying to, you know, teach you that you're wrong. That's not, it all matters because you can identify it. Christ made it easy to identify where his church is. It's where Peter is. And that church has so many treasures at the depth of it. And I, like we have in the Catholic Church, like this is how cool the whole Catholic thing is, we took the whole Anglican liturgy and just brought it back into the Catholic Church for Anglican people. Like it's you can we're not even asking you to give up the liturgy you grew up with.
6: Exactly.
7: We said, oh, here's it. Like I think it's one of the best things Pope Benedict did, and he did a lot of great things. Is this whole okay? We're going to take this beautiful liturgy, but we're just going to return it to the root. We're going to it was cut off from the root. And we're going to return it to the root and come right. back to that. Don't go to Buddhism. I mean, Buddhism, here's Buddhism. Sell all you have, give it to the poor. Here's Christianity. Sell all you have, give it to the poor, and come follow me. Mm-hmm. And the come follow me part is the reward. Like it's
6: exactly.
7: the good part. Like
6: right.
7: don't leave that part out. Don't go for the, like it's the sell all you have and give it to the poor is good.
6: Right.
7: That part of Buddhism is good. We're not saying Buddhism is bad or evil or leads you to Satan or something like that. That's not what we're saying about Buddhism. But we're like St. Paul said, let me show you a more excellent way. Mm-hmm. And the more excellent way is come follow me. Don't leave out the part of come follow me. Christ
6: Amen.
7: Following him is the real way to peace. And I think that's ultimately what all of this meditation is about, is people looking for peace. In a broken world, he doesn't want you to work and work and work for peace. He wants to give it to you as a free gift.
6: Right.
7: That's it. He wants to give you peace in your soul as a free gift. And so ask yourself, where can I get that gift? Where can I find that gift? And it's in the sacraments right. of the Catholic Church. That's
6: Amen.
7: Where you find it.
6: Amen, brother. You are awesome. Okay, so back to, like, I just want to throw yoga into this too. You know, everybody was, it's such a craze. You go to places and they'll say, we have yoga sessions we're offering. You know, and you're just like, ooh, wow, that's, you know, that's going to really change everything. Look at Jesus again, right? He walked. He walked up and down hills. He walked for miles. He slept at the appropriate time. He ate at the good food. And look, at the time of his crucifixion, we know from the Shroud of Turin, he was a very strong man. He was completely in shape and strong and really solid. Okay, how did he do that? I don't think he was doing yoga, guys. He was walking up and down hills. Okay,
11: he was also working.
6: Right. So my point is like we're looking for that fix that's going to give us the end result of a strong body, strong mind. Follow Jesus. Let Jesus be your example. Let the Blessed Mother be your example. We've got it right here in the Catholic Church. Don't get me started. I wish we had more time because you know me, I can get on a roll, Si.
7: Well, and it's an invitation to more Catholics too. You know, come just sit quietly in the church with Jesus. You don't have to wait for a ceremony. You don't need the exposition. You don't need, just come and sit quietly with him. He wants to spend, like, just like if you were having a cup of tea with a friend and because he wants that time with you. Come and do that. You'll find a peace you weren't looking for.
6: Okay, that'll do it for this Inside File. Si and I, we're on the hunt. We're going for the next article. So we'll be back real soon. Let's catch some morning joy.
1: That settles it. That settles it. The Catholic faith definitively is the faith in which you will find the best forms of meditation. You're listening to Morning Joy, where truth matters. I'm your host, Nick De La Torre. We're going now to a short break, but on the other side, Sunday to Sunday with Stephanie Aquila, and we'll see you then.
12: 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I'm Father Mike Driscoll, and I can't wait to hear from you on The Spirit World.
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1: Good morning, my friend. Welcome back to Morning Joy, where truth matters. I'm your host, Nick De La Torre. We're getting ready now already for the feast of St. Louis and Zélie Martin, the parents of St. Thérèse. And, you know, that I just threw three saint names at you, and maybe you're already overwhelmed, and I get it. But let me tell you, this is a beautiful story behind this, and I'm excited to bring on Stephanie Aquila for today's edition of Sunday to Sunday. Stephanie, welcome back to Morning Joy. How are you?
2: I'm doing great. I hope you guys are doing well, too.
1: Indeed. Yeah, so, Stephanie, really loving what we're doing here with Sunday to Sunday, and I would love today to start off with just kind of an explanation of who these people are, why they matter, what their story is about, so that we can understand more acutely why we're celebrating them and what some of the meaning might be behind those celebrations. So, Stephanie, if you don't mind sharing with us, who are St. Louis and Zélie Martin?
2: Yes. So they are often associated with being the parents of St. Thérèse of Lisieux. That is their most common, I think, title, right? And it's a beautiful one. But before St. Thérèse of Lisieux were two holy people who got married, Zélie and Louis. So they both, very interestingly enough, wanted to be in religious life. Louis thought he was going to be a monk, and Zélie thought she was going to be a religious sister. And instead, God called them to each other in marriage. And they actually tried to have a Josephite marriage to get permission for that, which is a marriage in which you abstain from intimacy except for the one time, right, to solidify your vows. And they were not granted permission for that. And I thank God that they weren't, because they were able to bring so many beautiful, faithful children into the world, including a saint. And so together they built this home that was centered on prayer and daily mass and the sacraments. And, you know, but their life was anything but perfect. They experienced suffering. They lost several children. And I think that really this is a good opportunity to think about how we can really strive for holy relationships, whether we're dating or we're engaged or we're married. There are several holy marriages in this month as well. Like today is the feast of mine and my husband's family patron, Aquila and Priscilla. And later in the month is the feast of Mary's parents, Anne and Joachim. And so, you know, July can really be a month for recentering ourselves and building good, holy relationships and marriages.
1: Wow, that's really powerful. You know, sometimes we hear stories of saints and we find ourselves relating to them. And I've never felt that less than hearing you talk about them wanting to have a celibate marriage. But, you know, I think that when it comes to the broader example that they're giving us of a disposition towards holiness, like really what they're looking for is in that they were discerning, what is God's version? What is God's version of us having a holy marriage? And that discernment and asking for permission for what they thought it might look like, that's all part of the process that they went through to discover what that looked like. And ultimately, they discovered, no, that's not what it looks like. We're supposed to have a regular marriage. And so, you know, it was anything but regular because they were so holy. But I think that's what we want to aspire to. That is what we want to look for. Does that resonate with you at all?
2: Yeah, absolutely. And I think it can be very easy to look at the saints and to say, that's never going to be me. And a lot of the saints were not married. And I think we often hear their stories. And so for us who are married, that can seem like a far distant cry, right? That like we could be saints, and that we could be saints in our marriages. And doing that, I think, is rather difficult. It's not just me and my holiness. It's me also holding the holiness of my husband in tandem with mine, right? And the push and pull of that, which can be a little more complicated, I think, when you're balancing two individual people.
1: Yes, two to begin with, but if God deems it, maybe that multiplies, right? And then you're juggling and bouncing quite a number larger than that. So now, when it comes to their feast days, this Sunday that their feast day is?
2: Yes.

0: I wanted to prep you in advance because their feast day is this Sunday. Again, another holy married couple today. And so I thought, you know, this is a good way to tee you up, to share with you in advance what's coming so that you can really spend the rest of the week thinking about it. Like, what can St. Louis and Zelie call me to be in my marriage?
1: Yeah, that's wonderful. I think that's a powerful thing for us to all ask ourselves, because kind of the cultural presentation of what marriage looks like, it's kind of a bummer when you look out in the landscape right now, and it's no surprise that so many people are kind of dissuaded from pursuing marriage, because marriage does not look very appealing in society. When so many of them fail, and even the ones that don't quote unquote fail, they're pretty much a failure. And so, you know, we look to examples like Louis and Zelie, and we see something far more beautiful. So it's worth celebrating beauty. It's worth celebrating beauty. So help us to do that, Stephanie.
0: Yeah, and I think you're right. There's so much to look out into and be discouraged, right? And one of the reasons why I love Louis and Zelie as a couple is because they really cultivated this spirit of joy for the faith in their home, a beauty, a safety, a peace for the faith in their home. And one of the things that I had integrated into my study and my research of liturgical living and what is the impact of that on the family and the home is, does that change the trajectory of whether or not one's children would stay in the faith, right? And would remain in the faith? And would it help the marriage at all, right? Like, other than having opportunities to do something fun, could the overall lifestyle impact them and change the course of the life of their faith? And my studies have shown that this is actually in many ways more impactful than what many would say is offering good catechesis, right? Our answer to like good and holy homes always tends to be more catechesis. But what I have found is that experience is the greater teacher, right? That when we integrate living the faith, like praying together, like Louis and Zelie, going to the sacraments together, building a community life in the home that is rooted in a sense of belonging, right? That those associations, those feelings, which I know sometimes we can get a little like scared of feelings, they're a little woo-woo, right? But like, it's the feelings associated with an experience of the faith that lasts and draws people back to their homes, so that even older children, when they move out, come back. They want to come back to your home for those experiences, which are very much rooted in you. And Louis and Zelie show that. They weren't putting things on for their kids. They were doing things because they loved living the faith in the way that they did. And that was contagious with their children.
1: Wow. Can we make the faith so attractive that our kids want it? That is so big, because so many generations now, it seems like we've been fighting this battle of the kids not I was one of these kids that just felt like the faith was like imposed upon me, and I wanted to get as far away from it as I could. And I did. After I graduated high school, I was like, see ya, you know, and I just wasn't interested for a while. So, yeah, this is really, really important. And as it relates to marriage specifically, Stephanie, we have someone on YouTube that just shared, I confess, if God has a husband for me, I've not opened myself because I also struggle to trust that a man will love me as God wants him to. Wow. Thank you so much for sharing that, this user on YouTube. Do you have any thoughts about that, Stephanie?
0: I think it's important that, I mean, and you've already kind of done this, the first step, right? And recognizing that God does have a plan for us. He does intend good spouses for us. That's what he wants for us. And recognizing that, like this user recognizes that. And that's the first step, to not throw yourself out to just anybody, right? Because we may be lonely, or we may just be so desiring for that, that we lower our standards and we make excuses for people who might not actually be good for us, right? And so I think it's important to just cling to your community, like this is all about, right? Seek your community out to continue to be a part of something, to fill yourself in that holiness, in that liturgical life of the church, so that you like Louis and Zelly individually were ready for each other to continue to grow in that holiness, so that you are ready when you meet your Louis or your Zelly that you feel prepared, right?
1: Wow.
0: To offer yourself.
1: Yeah. There's a phrase out there that's like, luck is actually just preparation meets opportunity or something like that. And it's kind of like what you're referring to here is, don't just be waiting for the right spouse, become the right spouse for someone else so that when they meet you, they think you're the right spouse, you know?
0: Yes.
1: So that's like just pursuing your personal holiness to begin with, so that when you find someone that is deserving of your heart, that you are deserving of theirs. That's really beautiful, and like you said, that's what Louis and Zelly show us. That's really powerful. So we got about a minute and a half left, Stephanie. What can we do as we're preparing for this feast day on Sunday, and maybe even throughout this month, as you pointed out, in the context of celebrating these married saints? What can we be doing in our marriages, or even longing for marriage, to celebrate this feast day?
0: I love going out for a French pastry today. I don't make it because they're too hard. But I try to go out on their feast day and get myself a coffee and a little French pastry, and to remember to pray. Like I set a phone reminder to pray for my husband, and maybe that's corny because I can't remember to pray for myself, but you know, we get busy in our days, right? So set a reminder on your phone to pray for your future spouse. I used to pray for my future spouse when I wasn't married. I pray for my husband now. Pray for those marriages that are struggling, and enjoy yourself a little macaron.
1: That's fantastic. And actually, I'll share with you, Stephanie, along those lines, every single night when we pray with our kids, we pray for their future spouses. And every single night.
0: Oh, gosh.
1: I know. And every single, and because like, I want them thinking like that person is out there, you know, and then we similarly pray for all of our godchildren and their future spouses. And my kids are a part of that. And so it's a really beautiful thing. Thank you so much for bringing these ideas to us today, Stephanie. I love how you've kind of outlined. I never would have thought of this feast day the way that you've proposed it. So I really love what you brought us this morning.
0: Thank you so much. Happy to be here.
1: Stephanie, you're wonderful, and I want to thank you for all the good work you're doing here and for being a part of Morning Joy, I want to invite everybody to check out what Stephanie does, even outside of her time here on Morning Joy. You can visit hisgirlsunday.com. Hisgirlsunday.com is where you'll find more of Stephanie, and it's well worth finding indeed. Stephanie, great stuff. May God bless you, and have a great family feast day today, and then a feast this Sunday with Louis and Zelly. Thank you so much. All right, my friends, we have reached the end of our first hour together. What a beautiful first hour it has been. This has really, really been excellent. We've touched on some important things here. The Inside File with Debbie Georgiani and Cy Kellett, broaching the topic of ancient meditation practices. Stephanie Aquila on Sunday to Sunday, bringing us such beautiful ideas for prayer as we prepare for the feast of St. Louis and Zelly Martin, the parents of St. Therese. Stick around for more Morning Joy on the other side of this break.
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0: You know, pride is an ugly thing. It is the ugliest of the vices. Pride has a way of keeping us from recognizing our tremendous need for God. Pride has a way of putting up barriers with other people. It has a way of keeping us from opening up our lives to an extraordinary amount of other gifts that God wants to give to us. Jesus addresses this issue in the gospel, where he says that he hides some things sometimes from the wise and the learned and reveals them to little ones. And he also mentions that he wants us to learn from him because he is meek and humble of heart. And so Jesus wants us to be meek too, which is strength in humility. And I think that Saint Francis of Assisi imitated Jesus in this particular aspect of his life. He was both wonderfully strong and incredibly humbled at the same time. Saint Francis never chose to be a priest. Saint Francis wanted the leaders in his community to recognize that they were chiefly the servants of the rest of the community. Saint Francis went through his whole life praising God for the gifts that he had given to him in humility. And so, my brothers and sisters, this week, I invite you to spend some time each day in prayer. Let Jesus look you in the eye and say to you, "Learn from me, for I am meek and humble of heart." Have a blessed week.
1: 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For more information, visit their website, arlingtondiocese.org.
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1: Good morning, my friend. Welcome back to Morning Joy, where truth matters. I'm your host, Nick De La Torre. We've had a fantastic morning so far, and we're not done having fantastic morning yet. This first hour of Morning Joy was fantastic. We talked about the ancient meditation tradition in the Catholic Church, rightly understood, in a stark contrast from New Agey and Buddhist Catholicism, which is a non sequitur that just doesn't work. It doesn't make sense. It's incompatible. Catholicism is Catholicism. Buddhism is Buddhism. Buddhism is not Catholicism. Catholicism is Catholicism. We want to be Catholic. We want to be thoroughly Catholic. We want to meditate like Catholics. Check out the Inside File in the first hour for more beautiful conversation about that. We also had a great segment with Stephanie Aquila on Sunday to Sunday talking about Saints Louis and Zélie Martin, who are the parents of St. Thérèse, but they're more than just the parents of St. Thérèse. They are saints in and of their own right, and it's really worth understanding their marriage and who they were as people more. It's well worth it because there's a lot we can garner from it in our own lives with our own marriages or longing for marriage, even just in pursuing a desire to understand ourselves better, understand what our identity is meant to be better. Here in this second hour, I want to invite you to call in, share your thoughts about maybe the first hour, if you were listening, the different conversations we had, whether it's about meditation or Catholicism versus Buddhism, or about marriage in the Catholic context, or about marriage outside of the Catholic context, because that makes for an interesting conversation as well. Feel free to call in 877-757-9424. Again, 877-757-9424. We rarely take calls here on Morning Joy, so I want to invite you to capitalize on the moment. Let your voice be heard. And we'd love to chat with you. Love to hear from you. Love to hear what's on your heart. 877-757-9424. Let's begin this second hour, as we do every morning, with prayer. In the name of the Father, and of the Son, and of the Holy Spirit. Amen. O Jesus, through the Immaculate Heart of Mary, we offer you our prayers, works, joys, and sufferings of this day. In union with the Holy Sacrifice of the Mass throughout the world, we offer them for all the intentions of your Sacred Heart, the salvation of souls, the reparation for sin, the reunion of Christians, and in particular for the intentions of the Holy Father this month. And we pray all of this in the name of the Father, and of the Son, and of the Holy Spirit. Amen. Once again, we're taking your calls this morning, 877-757-9424. Again, that's 877-757-9424. We'd love to hear from you about your thoughts about the discussions we've had so far this morning. And speaking of those discussions, you know, as I was just saying, Saints Louis and Zélie Martin, they teach us a lot about understanding ourselves in the light of God's plan for us, between the discernment process they went through for their own marriage and otherwise. Well, we're not done on that topic, because in just a little bit, we're going to hear from Father Nathan Cromley about the importance of discovering our identity in Christ, the identity that Christ has for us. And we see so many instances where he renames someone, he gives someone a new name, representative of the new identity that he has for them. And we're each meant to find a new identity in Christ by virtue of our baptism and our confirmation, our identity in the kingdom. So I want to invite you to call in 877-757-9424. Share with us your thoughts about Catholic marriage or otherwise, or Catholic meditation or otherwise. Let's go now to Bailey Garland and the Guadalupe Radio Network News Brief to get the latest headlines. 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
2: This is your Guadalupe Radio Network News Brief for Wednesday, July 8th. A growing number of Catholic bishops are instructing the faithful to avoid illicit sacraments celebrated by the Society of St. Pius X, or SSPX, after the traditionalist group's bishops incurred the penalty of excommunication last week. The Vatican declared on July 2nd that six prelates involved in the SSPX's unauthorized July 1st episcopal consecrations incurred automatic excommunication. Various Catholic bishops with SSPX locations in their areas are explicitly forbidding Catholics from attending SSPX services, while also urging frequent attendees or SSPX priests to seek spiritual guidance and return to the Catholic Church. Bishop Frank Caggiano of Bridgeport, Connecticut, invited anyone who previously worshipped with SSPX to come home and emphasized that the diocese also welcomes any SSPX priest who wants to return to full communion with open arms and great tenderness. Reports of falling bricks and buckling columns forced evacuations in the area around a Midtown Manhattan high-rise office building that was being converted to luxury apartments on Tuesday. The New York Fire Department said it received reports of bricks falling at around 8 a.m. from the 38-story tower. Officials found two columns had buckled on the 21st and 22nd floors and that floors were sagging between the 21st and 26th floors. The Office 2 residential conversion had been billed as the largest in the city's history, according to Gensler, the architectural firm leading the project. The planned complex with more than 1,600 units includes adding more than a dozen stories atop the building's original tower while also redesigning an adjoining tower. According to AP News, there were no reported injuries. All workers inside the building were accounted for, and investigators were on the scene. The Department of Health and Human Services, Substance Abuse and Mental Health Services Administration announced on July 6th that it is making more than $281 million available across 15 grant programs to combat addiction, overdose, and mental illness, as well as support recovery. According to a Health and Human Services press release, the funding will advance President Donald Trump's Great American Recovery Initiative, which he established by executive order January 29th, by expanding access to substance use disorder treatment, overdose prevention and response, mental health and suicide prevention services, trauma-informed care, recovery supports, first responder training, and workforce development. HHS Secretary Robert F. Kennedy Jr. said in the release that Trump's initiative is putting recovery into action, and the new funding opportunities will equip communities with the tools they need to save lives, restore families, and make America healthy again. The United States launched fresh airstrikes along Iran's coast on Tuesday, blocking its ability to sell oil legally in a fierce response to Tehran's recent attacks on ships near the Strait of Hormuz. According to the Wall Street Journal, the twin moves threatened to unravel an interim peace that took weeks to negotiate and drive up oil prices. The attacks mark the most significant escalation since the U.S. and Iran signed a memorandum of understanding on June 17th to reopen the strait and wind down the war. Prior to that agreement, the two sides exchanged fire multiple times, but according to a senior U.S. official, Tuesday strikes were planned to be much more significant in scale to send a strong message to Tehran. CENTCOM said in a statement that Tehran's targeting of the vessels in the international waterway, through which 20% of the world's oil used to flow, was unwarranted, dangerous, and a clear violation of the ceasefire. The official said that the U.S. still considers the ceasefire in effect. This has been your Guadalupe Radio Network Daily News Brief. I'm Bailey Garland.
1: Thank you so much, Bailey, for bringing us those headlines. Bailey will be back this afternoon on our sister show, The Quest, which airs at 4 p.m. Central, 5 p.m. Eastern. And she'll be joined today by Father Sam Medley of the Saltz Community, discussing discerning the gifts and charisms of the Holy Spirit. If you have questions about the charismatic movement or speaking in tongues, today is the day to call The Quest. Have your phones at the ready because it is a call-in show, as I said. And so that's at 4 p.m. Central, 5 p.m. Eastern on the Guadalupe Radio Network. I'd also invite you to call right now during Morning Joy because we're taking calls, which we almost never do. So take advantage of the moment. You can chat with me. And it's just you and me. You know, it's not like there's an entire nation of people listening on the radio or online around the world. It's just you and me, an intimate conversation about the faith. 877-757-9424. 877-757-9424. Again, 877-757-9424. Let's go now to Dave Asher as the president of Annunciation Radio with his word of the day.
3: Our word for today is go, take it from the Gospel of Matthew chapter 10. Jesus summoned his 12 disciples and gave them authority over unclean spirits to drive them out and to cure every disease and every illness. Then it lists the names of the 12 apostles, and then Jesus tells them this. Jesus sent out these 12 after instructing them thus, do not go into pagan territory or enter a Samaritan town. Go rather to the lost sheep of the house of Israel. As you go, make this proclamation, the kingdom of heaven is at hand. So often when we come into relationship with the Lord, we gather with those who are like-minded, one, to receive instruction, encouragement. All of that is absolutely necessary, brothers and sisters. Yes, we must congregate. We are called to go to Mass on a weekly basis that we might celebrate the Lord's Supper together. But then, even at the end of Mass, we get that proclamation at the end that says, go, now go therefore. Now go therefore and proclaim the good news to all around you. Again, we see in this reading today, Jesus says, proclaim this, the kingdom of heaven is at hand. We're pretty good at coming together. And again, kudos to us for that. We should be doing that. But then we should also go. We should go out. We should proclaim the word. We should be open to go wherever the Lord God has called us to go. There's a hymn that's often sung in Catholic churches. I will go, Lord, if you lead me. I learned many years ago and started a practice many years ago of saying, I will go, Lord, where you lead me, not if. Is there some question as to whether or not God will lead us? No, there's no question about that. So let the answered things be the answered things, and then let us lean upon the Lord to find out those things which he has not yet revealed to us. He has revealed to us that he will lead us. He has promised that he will lead us. So wherever you lead, Lord, I will follow. But let me know. Give me direction on where you would have me go. And believe me, that doesn't mean Africa necessarily. It might mean Africa. It might mean, flying, moving, doing something different than the Lord is having you do, what he's having you do now. But most likely it's not that. Most likely it's just going out and being among the people and proclaiming the gospel to all you meet, even if that's just with a smile to the woman who is checking you out at the grocery store. Even if that is just a kindness to the person who's on the other end of the phone as you have a conversation with them. If it's this example that we set over and over and over again, it's us going forward and representing the Lord God. And know, brothers and sisters, that we carry something with us that this world is in great need of. The reason we go is we have something that is worth sharing. We go and we share God who lives within us. We share the gifts of the Holy Spirit that live within us, who lives within us, that we might proclaim the gospel of Jesus Christ, that others might come to know him, that they too might receive this wonderful gift. But we must proclaim with boldness this message that the Lord God has given us to proclaim. And we must go out with confidence that the Lord will go with us. Again, he says to us what he said to the 12, that proclaim this. Go and make this proclamation. The kingdom of heaven is at hand. Go, our word for today.
1: Thank you so much, Dave, for bringing us that beautiful reflection this morning. And we ought to be ready to go wherever God calls. And he's always calling each of us. God is never stagnant in our lives. We might grow stagnant. We might grow deaf. We might grow blind. We might stop listening for his voice, his guidance, but he's never done guiding. So be prepared for that. I love the way Dave framed it for us this morning. It's not whether or not he's calling. It's not a matter of waiting for his call. It's a matter of actually listening and then saying, I will go where you lead me. You're listening to Morning Joy, where truth matters. I'm your host, Nick de la Torre. And right now, we're being led into a commercial. It's a commercial. Radio. We're heading into a radio break. This is a beautiful thing this morning. We're doing a lot of great stuff. Stick around with us.
4: The Catechism defines an indulgence as a remission before God of the temporal punishment due to sins whose guilt has already been forgiven. But is it biblical to say punishment remains after God has forgiven our sins and that we can do something to satisfy it? I think it is. For example, David is forgiven of his sin in 2 Samuel 12, but yet must suffer the death of his son. Even Jesus teaches in Luke 12 that the servant who sins without full knowledge will be punished, but in a lesser degree. It is such temporal consequences that indulgences remit. Exercising her power to bind and loose, the church grants indulgences to help her children heed St. Paul's exhortation in Philippians 2:12, work out your salvation. So, is the Catholic understanding of an indulgence biblical? You bet it is. I'm Carlo Broussard with the Ready Reason for Catholic Answers, Catholic.com.
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1: Good morning, my friend. Welcome back to Morning Joy, where truth matters. I'm your host, Nick De La Torre. And this morning is a glorious time to be alive because it's all we got. The very moment that we're in right now, it's all we got. So it is well worth rooting ourselves in truth, discovering new reasons for joy. And basically, it's well worth listening to Morning Joy and being a part of the show. It's even more well worth calling in. Where you can become a part of the conversation this morning, which we rarely do. So let's take advantage of the opportunity. We have a couple of callers in the queue. 877-757-9424. Again, 877-757-9424. Before we get to the calls, I want to share with you a pretty interesting story here of a lesser known saint of the day. Today we're looking at the life of Saint Landrada. Saint Landrada was born into nobility in what is now Belgium. Saint Landrada chose a different path, rejecting worldly pleasures for a life dedicated to Christ. Even as a child, she was seen as a model of Christian perfection, refusing marriage offers and living as an ascetic in the forest on only bread and water. Guided by Saint Lambert of Maastricht, she founded a chapel in honor of the Blessed Virgin Mary, inspired by a miraculous vision of a cross descending from heaven. This chapel grew into Munsterbilsen Abbey, where St. Landrada served as its first abbess, a spiritual mother to her community until her death around the year 690 AD. Her legacy lives on, particularly in Belgium, where she is honored as the patroness of Munsterbilsen and Ghent. May St. Landrada's unwavering devotion and commitment to building up the church inspire us to seek God's will in our own lives, no matter our circumstances. Seems like the Holy Spirit is trying to tell us today, hey, I have a plan for you. Now, this is Nick talking, this is the Holy Spirit. I have a plan for you. Are you listening? And if we're listening, are we willing? Again, God calls us to faithfulness, not success. We should never hear God's voice and think, oh, that's not viable. That's not possible for me. No, no, no. If God's calling you to it, let him figure out the rest. All you got to figure out is a yes or a no, and then whether or not you will actually act. So, in the same vein, we look to St. Landrada for the example. St. Landrada, please pray for us. And now, my friend, I would love to share with you another opportunity to win this week's Catholic Trivia Prize. The answer to yesterday's question is that Saints Cyril and Methodius are best known for bringing Christianity to the Slavs in the 9th century and for inventing the Cyrillic alphabet that is used by many languages still today. So, you know, Catholic saints, we basically built culture. You're welcome, world. They championed the use of Slavic language in the celebration of the liturgy. The prize this week is the book First Line of Defense, The Catholic Man's Call to Heroism by Doug Barry and Daniel O'Connor. We had Doug Barry on the show yesterday. Fantastic conversation about the book and about the themes of the book. Yeah, it really, really was a great conversation about authentic Catholic masculinity. So the question you need to answer today to have your chance to win this week's prize is the following. What was St. Peter's original name? The options are Simon, Judah, Jonas, or Timothy. Again, what was St. Peter's original name? Simon, Judah, Jonas, or Timothy? Submit your answer by visiting grnonline.com/joy. Again, grnonline.com/joy. And I want to remind you that we're taking calls this morning, 877-757-9424. Again, 877-757-9424. We have a couple in the queue already, but you could be one of those in the queue. 877-757-9424. And you get to chat with me. Very exciting. Let's go now to Father Nathan Cromley for his Tread Boldly segment. He's going to be sharing with us about the importance of finding our identity in the identity Christ has for us. Father Nathan, over to you.
6: This is Tread Boldly, Leadership Lessons from the Saints with Father Nathan Cromley.
7: I'm Father Cromley, the president of the St. John Institute, and this is Tread Boldly, Leadership Lessons from the Saints. Meditating on sacred scripture is the source of many insights that are very practical for our lives. Sometimes Christians struggle with scripture. We don't readily understand it. It seems like the examples are far from us. And so it's hard to see scripture as a practical guide. But with a little bit of effort, sacred scripture can open for us the treasury of all knowledge, giving us answers that transform our lives from the inside. Take, for example, the passage in Matthew chapter 16, verses 13 to 23. It's a famous passage. In it, Jesus asks the 12 apostles, "Who do people say that the Son of Man is?" And Simon Peter responds that Jesus is the Christ, the Son of the living God. Jesus then responds to Peter, "Peter, you are rock, and on this rock I will build my church, and the gates of hell shall not prevail against it. I will give you the keys to the kingdom of heaven, and whatever you bind on earth shall be bound in heaven, and whatever you loose on earth shall be loosed in heaven." This tremendous dialogue between Peter and our Lord has been consistently interpreted by the Catholic tradition as a place in which we see the primacy of Peter, the institution of the papacy, as the rock upon which Jesus would build the communion of his church, and an indication of the role that Jesus wished Simon Peter to play, and therefore his successors, in the church through time. But there are more meanings within this passage than simply the role of the Pope. Every reader, Pope or not, can be challenged by this interrogation of Christ. "Who do you say that I am?" It's a funny kind of statement. I'm not quite sure any of us have ever asked another human being, "Who do you say that I am?" And if we have, it's a very intense and intimate question. Saying who someone is as if we were in touch with their deepest identity, as if we had a knowledge of the name that they possessed coming from God, a knowledge of their soul. It's a knowledge reserved to very few, if anyone, on earth. And yet Jesus wants his apostles to tell him who they think that he is, what glimpse of his identity they have. When Peter responds, "You are the Christ, the Son of the living God," Jesus then goes on to tell Peter who he is. He tells him that he is the rock, and on this rock he will build his church. It's almost as if Jesus is revealing that Simon Peter's mission is going to flow from his identity, that what he will do will flow in conjunction with who he is. Isn't this a light that we can take for our own leadership? If in fact we are following Christ into the service that he's called us to give his people as their leader, then we can look upon our leadership as a mission that comes from Christ. something that he asks us to do in order to glorify him through our talents and our love. And following upon the logic of this scene, our mission would also reveal something of our identity. Jesus, in other words, doesn't build on actions alone. He builds on hearts, on identities, on names. He requires those who serve him in leadership to be true, to speak their names with truth, so that the actions that flow from them be sound and solid. It is therefore important to note that Simon Peter does not give himself a name. Rather, Jesus names Peter. Peter was named Simon before, and now Jesus is changing his name to Peter, revealing to Simon something about himself that he never knew was there, and building his mission upon that new identity. And he does the same for us. None of us knows who we are better than Jesus knows who we are. And oftentimes, we find ourselves entrusted with missions coming from Christ that might seem to surpass our abilities. We need to remember that Jesus doesn't call the equipped, he equips the called. And as Mother Teresa liked to say, Jesus didn't call us to be successful, he called us to be faithful. It takes courage to receive a name from Christ, and courage to tread boldly in faith in the mission that name entailed.
1: Well, thank you so much, Father Nathan Cromley, for bringing us that really powerful and important reflection this morning, finding our identity in Christ. Let's go now to Carla in San Antonio. Carla, welcome to Morning Joy. How are you?
8: I'm blessed. How about yourself?
1: Equally blessed and beyond what I deserve. I promise you that. Now, Carla, producer Tim tells me you have a question about what the Catholic Church believes about the Holy Spirit. Is that right?
8: Yes.
1: Well, I'll tell you, we only have about a minute left here before we get to the break, and I know that we don't have a lot of time with you either, so I'll quickly share. The Catholic Church believes that the Holy Spirit is one of the persons of the Holy Trinity. That means that the Holy Spirit is God fully. Just as much as Jesus Christ is God, the Holy Spirit is God. And I think that a lot of times in kind of, Christendom and Christian culture, we find the Holy Spirit get referred to in a way that it's almost more like it's the essence of God rather than God itself. But no, it's the Holy Spirit is fully God. I would love to hear what your experience is of the Holy Spirit.
8: Well, I'm a Christian. I was filled with the Holy Spirit. I do speak in tongues, and a lot of people, even in Christendom right now, have stopped believing that God will actually give you his spirit and you could speak in tongues. I was just sharing with the other person that they did a study some years back. A man was speaking in tongues. They hooked him up to an EEG, and they noticed that whenever he spoke in tongues, there was absolutely no brain activity.
1: Oh, my goodness.
8: So the only conclusion they could come up with is, then this must be the Holy Spirit speaking through this person, because there's no way you're going to speak in that brain activity.
1: Well, Carla, that's an incredible story. And this afternoon on The Quest at 4 p.m. Central, 5 p.m. Eastern, right here in the Guadalupe Radio Network, they're going to have an entire show dedicated to what you're talking about, discerning the gifts and charisms of the Holy Spirit, questions about the charismatic movement, and speaking in tongues. 4 p.m. Central, 5 p.m. Eastern. Thank you so much for your call, Carla. I wish we had more time together. If you can stay with us, we can continue discussing after the break, but I know you might have to get going. My friends, this has been an amazing morning of Morning Joy, where truth matters. Remember that today's the only day guaranteed to us, so let's make it the best day ever. We're going to continue in the online roundtable right after this break. Remember, Jesus loves you. Peace.
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0: In the name of the Father, and of the Son, and of the Holy Spirit. Amen. Grace of our Lord Jesus Christ, love of God, and through the Holy Spirit be with you all.
1: And with your spirit.
0: Brethren, let us acknowledge our sins and so prepare ourselves to celebrate the sacred mysteries. I confess to Almighty God, and to you, my brothers and sisters, that I have greatly sinned in my thoughts and my words. In what I have done and what I have failed to do, through my most grievous fault. Therefore I ask Blessed Mary, ever Virgin, all the angels and saints, and you, my brothers and sisters, to pray for me to the Lord our God. May Almighty God have mercy on us, forgive us our sins, and bring us to everlasting life.
1: Amen.

0: Let us pray. O God, who in the abasement of your Son have raised up a fallen world, fill your faithful with holy joy. For on those you have rescued from slavery to sin, you bestow eternal gladness. Through our Lord Jesus Christ, your Son, who lives and reigns with you in the unity of the Holy Spirit, God, forever and ever.
1: Amen.
2: A reading from the book of the prophet Hosea. Israel is a luxuriant vine whose fruit matches its growth. The more abundant his fruit, the more altars he built. The more productive his land, the more sacred pillars he set up. Their heart is false, now they pay for their guilt. God shall break down their altars and destroy their sacred pillars. If they would say, "We have no king," since they do not fear the Lord, what can the king do for them? The king of Samaria shall disappear like foam upon the waters. The high places of Avon shall be destroyed, the sin of Israel. Thorns and thistles shall overgrow their altars. Then they shall cry out to the mountains, "Cover us," and to the hills, "Fall upon us." Sow for yourselves justice, reap the fruit of piety. Break up for yourselves a new field, for it is time to seek the Lord, till he come and rain down justice upon you. The word of the Lord. Seek always the face of the Lord.
3: Seek always the face of the Lord.
2: Sing to him, sing his praise. Proclaim all his wondrous deeds. Glory in his holy name. Rejoice, O hearts that seek the Lord.
3: Seek always the face of the Lord.
2: Look to the Lord in his strength. Seek to serve him constantly. Recall the wondrous deeds that he has wrought, his portents, and the judgments he has uttered.
3: Seek always the face of the Lord.
2: You descendants of Abraham, his servants, sons of Jacob, his chosen ones, he, the Lord, is our God. Throughout the earth, his judgments prevail.
3: Seek always the face of the Lord.

0: The Lord be with you.
1: And with your spirit.
0: A reading from the Holy Gospel according to Matthew.
1: Glory to you, O Lord.
0: Jesus summoned his 12 disciples and gave them authority over unclean spirits to drive them out and to cure every disease and every illness. The names of the 12 apostles are these. First, Simon, called Peter, his brother Andrew, James, the son of Zebedee, and his brother John, Philip and Bartholomew, Thomas, and Matthew, the tax collector, James, the son of Alphaeus, and Thaddeus, Simon the Canaan, and Judas Iscariot, who betrayed Jesus. Jesus sent out these 12 after instructing them thus, "Do not go into pagan territory or enter a Samaritan town. Go rather to the lost sheep of the house of Israel. As you go, make this proclamation, the kingdom of heaven is at hand." The Gospel of the Lord.
1: Praise to you, Lord Jesus Christ.
0: Yesterday we read how Jesus remarked about the problem of insufficient laborers. He said the harvest is abundant, but the laborers are few. People who live in agricultural areas understand this predicament very well. There is the work of planting and of maintaining care for the crop, by either weeding, watering, or protecting the crop from animals and insects until harvest time. Once the time of the harvest arrives, everything else is secondary. A good example here in South Texas is the cotton crop. Farmers are careful about choosing the right time to harvest. They do not want to harvest too early or too late. If they are postponing the harvest and a heavy rain happens, the field can become so muddy that it is disastrous and they can't harvest the crop. It is harvest time for souls. God prepared the world for Jesus' arrival. Jesus came, and now the harvest is abundant. There are precious souls that are ready to receive God's loving grace, but laborers are needed to guide them into the heart of God the Father. To address this problem, Jesus appoints 12 apostles. The word apostle means sent. Jesus chooses the 12 to send them out into the world to invite them into his kingdom. The apostles share in Jesus' own authority. They're going to teach, preach, heal, and expel evil spirits. The number 12 is very significant. There were the 12 tribes of Israel, and those 12 tribes were united in the kingdom of David. Jesus is making it clear that these 12 are leaders in his kingdom movement. His kingdom is the new Israel, and the apostles play a special role in it. The bishops are the apostles' successors, and the priests are their co-workers. The bishops have the authority and responsibility to look after their flock and guide the evangelization. The laity play a special role in evangelization. Their interaction with people in the world provides a prime opportunity to help unchurched people to be introduced to Jesus and his church. A good example I had was when I was in Detroit, and we had a program that was similar to the Revive program down here in Corpus Christi. And on Sundays, what would happen is we would get a number of our parishioners to go to the various areas Sunday mornings, like parks and restaurants and grocery stores, and hand out invitations and begin to talk to people and invite them to our next Revive program. And it produced abundant fruit. You might only get 10% of the people who are coming, but there are people who are hungry for God that we never would have reached unless somebody had the creativity to come up with this idea. We all need to pray and ask God to give us the courage to interact with the unchurched and the wisdom to know what to say to them, and to what type of retreat or prayer group or what place is best for them to start to be introduced to God. Many people just can't come to Mass if they've never been to one before. It's too foreign for them. We have to form friendships and start evangelizing them on a very shallow level. It is harvest time, and we have a lot of work to do. Let us pray and then courageously do what we feel Jesus is inspiring us to do. Now we present our needs to God, our loving Father. For the modern day apostles who minister in the church, that like the 12, they may be given authority over unclean spirits and the power of healing for every spiritual disease, let us pray to the Lord.
1: Lord, hear our prayer.
0: That world leaders may break up for us a new field, sowing justice in a culture of life, so that we may reap God's blessing and the fruit of peace, let us pray to the Lord.
1: Lord, hear our prayer.
0: That the kingdom of heaven may be at hand for our dear ones who have wandered far from their faith. Through the love and prayer and outreach of the faithful, let us pray to the Lord.
1: Lord, hear our prayer.
0: For all those who are in a season of suffering and pain in body or soul, those in grief or illness, the imprisoned, the abused, the addicted, all who need our special prayer, let us pray to the Lord.
1: Lord, hear our prayer.
0: For our beloved dead, that their purification may be shortened as the mercy of God rains down upon them and releases them for eternal rest, let us pray to the Lord.
1: Lord, hear our prayer.
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1: Lord, hear our prayer.
0: Father God, we praise and we thank you for hearing and answering all our prayers through Christ our Lord.
1: Amen.

0: Pray, brethren, that my sacrifice and yours may be acceptable to God, the Almighty Father.
1: May the Lord accept the sacrifice at your hands for the praise and glory of his name, for our good and the good of all his holy church.
0: May this oblation, dedicated to your name, purify us, O Lord, and day by day bring our conduct closer to the life of heaven. Through Christ our Lord. The Lord be with you. Lift up your hearts. Let us give thanks to the Lord our God. It is truly right and just, our duty and our salvation, always and everywhere to give you thanks, Lord, Holy Father, Almighty and Eternal God. For though you have no need of our praise, yet our thanksgiving is itself your gift, since our praises add nothing to your greatness, but profit us for salvation through Christ our Lord. And so in company with the choirs of angels, we praise you, and with joy we proclaim.

You are indeed holy, O Lord, and all you have created rightly gives you praise. For through your Son, our Lord Jesus Christ, by the power and working of the Holy Spirit, you give life to all things and make them holy. And you never cease to gather a people to yourself, so that from the rising of the sun to its setting, pure sacrifice may be offered to your name. Therefore, O Lord, we humbly implore you, by the same Spirit, graciously make holy these gifts we have brought to you for consecration, that they may become the body and blood of your Son, our Lord Jesus Christ, at whose command we celebrate these mysteries. From the night he was betrayed, he himself took bread, and giving you thanks, he said the blessing, broke the bread, and gave it to his disciples, saying, "Take this, all of you, and eat of it, for this is my body, which will be given up for you."

similar way, when supper was ended, he took the chalice and, giving you thanks, he said the blessing and gave the chalice to his disciples, saying, take this, all of you, and drink from it, for this is the chalice of my blood, the blood of the new and eternal covenant, which will be poured out for you and for many for the forgiveness of sins. Do this in memory of me.

the mystery of faith, save us, Savior of the world, for by your cross and resurrection, you have set us free. Therefore, O Lord, as we celebrate the memorial of the saving power

passion of your Son, his wondrous resurrection and ascension into heaven, and as we look forward to his second coming, we offer you in thanksgiving this holy and living sacrifice. Look, we pray, upon the oblation of your church, and recognizing the sacrificial victim, by whose death you will to reconcile us to yourself, grant that we who are nourished by the body and blood of your Son, and filled with his Holy Spirit, may become one body, one spirit in Christ. May he make of us an eternal offering to you, so that we may obtain an inheritance with your elect, especially with the most blessed Virgin Mary, Mother of God, blessed Joseph, her spouse, the blessed apostles and glorious martyrs, and with all the saints on whose constant intercession in your presence we rely for unfailing help. May this sacrifice of our reconciliation, we pray, O Lord, advance the peace and salvation of all the world. Be pleased to confirm in faith and charity your pilgrim church on earth with your servant Leo XIV, our Pope, and Mario, our Bishop, the Order of Bishops, all the clergy, and the entire people you have gained for your own. Listen graciously to the prayers of this family whom you have summoned before you, your compassionate, merciful Father. Gather to yourself all your children scattered throughout the world, to our departed brothers and sisters, and to all who are pleasing to you at their passing from this life. Give kind admittance to your kingdom. There we hope to enjoy forever the fullness of your glory, through Christ our Lord, through whom you bestow on the world all that is good.

0: Save his command, informed by divine teaching, we dare to say,
1: Our Father, who art in heaven, hallowed be thy name. Thy kingdom come, thy will be done, on earth as it is in heaven. Give us this day our daily bread, and forgive us our trespasses, as we forgive those who trespass against us. And lead us not into temptation, but deliver us from evil.
0: Deliver us, Lord, we pray, from every evil. 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
2: Amen.
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Behold the Lamb of God. Behold him who takes away the sins of the world. Blessed are those invited to the supper of the Lord. Lord, I am not worthy that you should enter under my roof, but only say the word, and my soul shall be healed.

For those joining us online and through Guadalupe Radio, let us pray together the act of spiritual communion. My Jesus, I believe that you are present in the most holy sacrament. I love you above all things, and I desire to receive you into my soul. Since I cannot at this moment receive you sacramentally, come at least spiritually into my heart. I embrace you as if you were already there, and unite myself wholly to you. Never permit me to be separated from you. Amen.

0: Let us pray. 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
1: Amen.
0: The Lord be with you.
1: And with your spirit.
0: May Almighty God bless you, the Father, the Son, and the Holy Spirit.
1: Amen.
0: Mass is ended. Glorify the Lord with your lives.
1: Thanks be to God.

0: Saint Michael the Archangel, defend us in battle. Be our defense against the wickedness and snares of the devil. May God rebuke him, we humbly pray. And do thou, O Prince of the heavenly host, by the power of God, thrust into hell Satan and all the evil spirits who prowl about the world seeking the ruin of souls. Amen.
1: Prayer of Deliverance. Almighty God and Father, we beg thee, through the intercession and help of the archangels Saint Michael, Raphael, and Gabriel, for the deliverance of our brothers and sisters who are enslaved by the evil one, from anxiety, sadness, and obsessions.
2: We implore thee, deliver us, O Lord.
1: From hatred, fornication, and envy.
2: We implore thee, deliver us, O Lord.
1: From thoughts of jealousy, rage, and death.
2: We implore thee, deliver us, O Lord.
1: From every thought of suicide and abortion.
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1: From every form of sinful sexuality.
2: We implore thee, deliver us, O Lord.
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1: From every sort of spell, malefice, witchcraft, and every form of the occult.
2: We implore thee, deliver us, O Lord.
1: Thou who said, peace I leave with you, my peace I give unto you, grant that through the intercession of the Virgin Mary, we may be liberated from every demonic influence and enjoy thy peace always. In the name of Christ our Lord. Amen.
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1: Welcome to Catholic Connection with Teresa Tomeo, keeping you connected to your faith and your world. 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
2: Here we are in the middle of the week already. It's a Wednesday. It's July 8th. Hope you're doing well. Great to have you along. We appreciate your listenership, your viewership. Thank you for your support of EWTN and all of our outlets. We have a great lineup for you. I think you'll really enjoy it. You've heard me many times speak about the wonderful Dr. Elizabeth Lev. She is a renowned art historian, author, international speaker, and she's a top guide in Rome with over 25 years in terms of leading tours and also running an expert guide company. She is just so full of knowledge about all things Rome and Italy in general, and she's going to join us this morning at 15 minutes past hour. EWTNnews.com had a beautiful story online, I think it was last week or 2 weeks ago, about the restoration of the Renaissance frescoes in the Hall of Raphael in the Apostolic Palace. Now, this is the palace where the Pope resides. And if you remember, if you ever see the wonderful videos that we carry through the Vatican website and we stream every weekend when you see the Holy Father either doing the audience or doing the apostolic message from the apartment in the Apostolic Palace, the Angelus message on Sunday, that is from the Apostolic Palace. So it's the top floor, I think it's the second window from the right, and on Sundays, it's normally not from the loggia. Loggia is really for mainly big announcements, but the audience is done in the general part of St. Peter's Square. But when he's giving the Angelus message on Sundays, they open the windows looking out onto St. Peter's Square, and they hang down the Vatican flag, so that's how they give you the sign that he's ready to come out, and that's the actual window. But the Apostolic Palace is a beautiful place, needs a lot of work and a lot of repairs, and this particular area is very important in terms of Renaissance art and primarily the artist Raphael. And so I couldn't think of anybody better to speak with about this than Liz Lev, because she's so much, such a wealth of knowledge on all things art, and especially the one holy Catholic and apostolic faith. She's a devout Catholic, she loves the faith, and she loves to share the faith through beauty. And we'll discuss with Dr. Liz. And then for Shrines and Wonders Wednesday, this is going to be a lot of fun. I just kind of thought about this and reading about the Holy Father and staying in Castel Gandolfo for the rest of July. And I thought, you know, we are going there for our wonderful pilgrimage with Dr. Bunsen in the footsteps of the popes in October. We still have a few seats left. So I thought I would have Matthew come on with us and share his knowledge in terms of the importance of Castel Gandolfo, this location in the Alban Hills, sitting above beautiful Lake Albano. It is a great place you can quickly visit from Rome to get away for an afternoon or even an evening. But there's a lot of history behind it. So we'll talk with Shrines and Wonders, with our friend Dr. Matthew Bunsen from EWTN. And then Joan Lewis is joining us stateside this time to talk about the Pope and his messages from Castel Gandolfo, and of course his beautiful message that he gave to the United States of America over the weekend for our 250th anniversary. Joan is, as I said, still in the United States. She was visiting friends for the 4th of July holiday, so she'll give us an update and also on how that's going. That should be fun. So Joni joins us for our usual time with her on a Wednesday. So we have all kinds of wonderful experts with us the first hour, Dr. Liz Lev, Matthew Bunsen, and Joan Lewis. Second hour in our 2 cents segment. There's so many places that Deacon Dom and I have been the last couple of weeks. We really try to use our weekends while we're still here in Italy to explore different places, especially those related to the saints. And we went to someplace really cool related to St. Rita of Cascia. Not just Cascia, because we've been there before, but our hometown, which is about 5 or 6 miles from Cascia. It was really beautiful. We'll tell you about that. And also about a kaleidoscope of colors in Umbria that happens once a year. So we'll discuss that in our 2 cents. And then we are going to be speaking again with Bruce and Jeannie Hanneman. They've been on with us before. They have a powerful ministry talking about reclaiming sexual health and how to heal your marriage if there's been issues with that in your marriage. So it's a powerful ministry that they have and an important discussion that we will have with them in the second hour of Catholic Connection. And that will be, of course, on EWTN's Radio Extra. Weather-wise, we still have some problems with rain. The National Weather Service is saying look for severe thunderstorms and heavy rain in the central plains to upper Midwest, extreme heat in parts of the south. More specifically, Those thunderstorms with severe wind gusts and hail will be possible today across parts of the plains and from the Missouri Valley into the upper Mississippi Valley. Heavy rain associated with the thunderstorms may also produce flash flooding. And then we've got concerns with critical fire weather conditions expected in the Great Basin and the interior Northwest, and dangerous heat continuing across the Southwest and the southeastern parts of the country. That's a look at our rundown for today on a Wednesday. It is July 8th. Great to be with you. Also gave you a quick look at the weather right now, though. We have to get to the news. It is 5 minutes past the hour already here on EWTN. President Trump saying the fragile ceasefire with Iran, in his opinion, is over.
3: As far as I'm concerned, it's over. I'll speak to our negotiators. They want to negotiate. They're good people. Steve Witkoff, Jared Kushner. But they have to come back to me. As far as I'm concerned, it's just a waste of time dealing with them. They're liars.
2: The U.S. Treasury Department also moving on Tuesday to reimpose sanctions on the state of Iranian oil, immediately setting the price of crude up. Meanwhile, Mark Mayfield tells us a NATO Secretary General Mark Rutte saying the recent round of U.S. strikes on Iran were absolutely necessary.
4: The U.S. hit dozens of targets in Iran overnight after Iran attacked commercial oil tankers in the Strait of Hormuz. Speaking from Turkey, where a NATO summit is underway, Rutte said that Iran had violated the ceasefire agreement with the U.S. and that a U.S. response was crucial. Iran is accusing the U.S. of violating a memorandum of understanding signed last month and said it has responded with attacks on U.S. targets in Bahrain and Kuwait. I'm Mark Mayfield.
2: And the president is again calling for U.S. control of Greenland, threatening to pull all U.S. forces out of Europe because of the continent's opposition to that idea.
3: We need it for protection of the world, not just the United States. And it's very important. It doesn't help Denmark, but it helps us. And it's very important for us.
2: Speaking at the NATO summit in Turkey, the president said Denmark doesn't spend any money to help the semi-autonomous territory of Greenland, which he claimed is surrounded by Chinese and Russian ships. Europe's position is that the future of Greenland is up to the people of Greenland and Denmark. The president saying he could remove U.S. forces from Europe, arguing the continent has changed over the last 20 years because of immigration. He accused NATO of never being there for the United States, even though the only time the Alliance Mutual Defense Pact was activated was after the 9/11 attacks. France's National Assembly has approved an assisted suicide bill that would allow adults suffering, they say, from advanced or terminal illnesses to medically end their lives. The text will now continue its parliamentary process before the final vote is scheduled for next week. The approval, though, marking a milestone in French legislation by introducing for the first time the possibility that the state authorizes the deliberate administration. A change in the conception of the role of medicine, traditionally oriented toward curing, relieving, and accompanying the patient, never toward intentionally causing their death. A police agent says a man accused of killing Charlie Kirk in Utah had interacted with members of Turning Point USA just hours before Kirk was killed. During a week-long evidentiary hearing, David Hull describes how someone believed to be Tyler Robinson was seen on surveillance video.
5: He heads out of the parking garage on foot into the campus and actually goes to the quad area of the campus. At that time, he makes contact with some representatives from TPUSA.
2: Hull did not elaborate on what was said between Robinson and members of Kirk's Turning Point organization. The judge set to decide if there is enough evidence against Robinson to proceed to trial for killing Kirk at Utah Valley University last year. The hearing marks the first time the conservative activist widow Erica Kirk and his parents have been in the same room with the man accused of killing him. Andrew Whitman tells us much of Midtown Manhattan's east side is returning to normal. This after evacuation orders were eased near the unstable high-rise.
6: For much of Tuesday, a chunk of Midtown East was closed to vehicles and pedestrians from 40th to 45th Streets between 1st and 3rd Avenues. Around 10 p.m. Tuesday night, officials lifted those restrictions, though five buildings will remain empty. Vehicular traffic is restricted on 42nd and 43rd Streets. If you live or work there, you will be allowed access. Crews inside are continuing work to try and stabilize the building. In New York, I'm Andrew Whitman.
2: Two Supreme Court justices set to testify next week on Capitol Hill about their annual budget request to Congress. Justices Elena Kagan and Amy Coney Barrett will appear on July 14th before the House Appropriations Subcommittee that handles Supreme Court spending. It will be the first time since 2019 that Supreme Court justices have actually testified on their annual budget request. The High Court is requesting a boost of over $14 million for the next fiscal year to increase security for the nine justices. And Matt Madison tells us the Supreme Court is declining to block Texas's App Store Accountability Act.
7: The measure requires imposing age verification and parental consent requirements on app stores as well as developers. Students, along with the Computer and Communications Industry Association, sued to stop the Texas law, arguing it violates the Constitution's First Amendment on free speech. Justices denied requests by the challengers on Monday to lift a lower court's decision that allowed the law to take effect while litigation continues. The measure reflects broader efforts by some states to regulate smartphone use by children and curb the potentially harmful effects of social media. I'm Matt Mattinson.
2: This is Saturday. The Holy Father will have lunch with around 200 of the poor located inside Castel Gandolfo. They'll have this at the Pontifical Gardens. The initiative called Lunch with the Pope will begin with the celebration of the Eucharist using the liturgy for the care of creation, followed by a moment of welcome and refreshments, a guided visit, and a shared meal with the Holy Father. The gathering building on an initiative first launched last year when Pope Leo shared lunch with poor people from the Diocese of Albano in Italy. The encounter has since become an annual event promoted by the Lotte Sossi Center for Higher Education, which oversees a department of the Lotte Sossi Project. Now, each year, a different diocese will be invited to bring together the poor, refugees, migrants, and others experiencing troubles, offering them a day immersed in the beauty of creation and an opportunity to meet the Holy Father. And we'll talk more about this at the bottom of the hour with Dr. Matthew Bunsen, but there is new attention on the lakeside village of Castel Gandolfo, with the Holy Father spending a few weeks there for a period of rest and relaxation. And as Vatican News' Linda Bordoni tells us, the locals are hoping the Pope is truly able to make the most of his time there.
8: Our hope is that the Holy Father will be well here in Castel Gandolfo, said Father Tadeusz Rozmus, that he may rest and accomplish what he himself has said is the purpose of his stay: prayer, rest, reading, and sport. Speaking to Vatican Radio, the parish priest of the Pontifical Parish of St. Thomas of Villanova in Castel Gandolfo said the residents there are happy the Pope is spending his time of rest in the locality, and their genuine hope is that he will be able to enjoy a time of relaxation and downtime during his summer stay. The priest also said he was deeply surprised when Pope Leo personally greeted him and the parish community from the balcony of the Apostolic Palace on his first day in Castel Gandolfo. It was a very beautiful gesture by the Holy Father, he said, towards our entire community. We simply want him to feel at home here, he said, and we look forward to praying the Angelus with the Pope and to any opportunities to see him during his stay. Reflecting on last summer, Father Rozmus recalled Pope Leo's first Mass at the parish church and the gift of a liturgical chalice presented to the community. It will remain one of the most important moments of my priestly life, he said. This year also marks the 400th anniversary of the papal summer residence at Castel Gandolfo, a tradition begun by Urban VIII in 1626. Local church leaders, civic authorities, and the parish are planning celebrations to commemorate the milestone and highlight the long history of the Pope's summer residence in the town in the Alban Hills. I'm Linda Bordoni.
2: And we'll be right back on a Wednesday. Stay tuned.
9: Hi, this is Mike Aquilino with a few words about St. Jerome. Praised as the greatest Bible scholar in the ancient world, St. Jerome translated the Bible not just once, but several times. Breaking new ground, he promoted consecrated life for women and involved these women in his work.
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11: More than 200 mothers are speaking out to defend abortion pill reversal as California seeks to stop organizations from either offering or promoting it. These mothers say that after beginning a chemical abortion, they personally regretted their decision and were grateful to learn that there may still be time to save their baby's life through a safe progesterone-based protocol known as abortion pill reversal. They testify that they weren't misled, coerced, or manipulated. They reached out of their own free will in hopes that they could save their baby. Some of these mothers celebrated the fact that their child was spared because of life-saving abortion pill reversal.
10: There's never been a greater need for pro-life education than right now. 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
2: You may have seen the beautiful article in EWTN News recently, Vatican beginning a five-year, $5 million restoration of Renaissance frescoes in the Hall of Raphael. That's actually 5 million euros, means it's just over 6 million in terms of American dollars, giving you an idea of the cost. The conservation work marking a pivotal moment in both the history of restoration and the history of Italian Renaissance art, that according to the head of the Vatican Museums, Dr. Barbara Iatta. On the phone with us this morning is a dear friend of mine, an amazing, amazing witness for the faith, especially when it comes to beauty. Dr. Liz Lev is a renowned art historian, international speaker, best-selling author with decades of experience not only teaching in Rome, but leading guides across the city, across the country, specializing in art history and archaeology. Liz, great to have you on the program. First of all, start out by telling us why this is such an important project, not just for the Vatican, but for just for us in terms of the beauty of our faith.
15: Well, this is really one of the great, great works of Renaissance art. It's a private loggia. It went from, it connected the Pope's private room. So it's not something that the general public has been able to see very often. But in the history of art, it really was a pivotal moment when Raphael, who was now working, he had been discovered under Pope Julius and started by working in the department. But it was Pope Leo X Medici that really allowed him to blossom, not only as an artist, but as an architect. He was able to design this open loggia, this walkway that would look out towards what is today St. Peter's Square, looking out towards the Vatican spaces. And he was able to design this for this exquisite patron. He was able to design this series of arcades that would be recounting the stories of salvation in 13 bays, going from Genesis all the way down to the Gospel.
2: Wow. And so I understand there are a number of experts that are going to be, they actually began the work in April, and they're using a particular style of technique, including laser technology. Is that correct?
15: Yes. So the loggia was once open to air, which, of course, caused a lot of damage. When you see the decoration of it, some of it has been eroded by the fact that it's 500 years old. I mean, it was executed between, 1513 and 1516. So it's been, 500 years exposed to the elements, and that's already eroded some of it. Then, in the 19th century, in an attempt to try to preserve it, they put glass in, and they glassed in the loggia, but that created this very humid environment, which created even more problems. And this all stems from the fact that this amazing thing, which Raphael put together, he did as a team. It's the opposite of the Sistine Chapel, where he imagined Michelangelo sitting by himself, which he didn't do. But Raphael put together a team, and he brought together students, and he allowed them to cell. And these students managed to figure out how the ancient Romans had been able to produce their stucco decorations 1,500 years earlier. So the humidity has damaged this incredible artistic achievement. And so it's taken a great deal of thought, ingenuity, and innovation for them to find the right technology to be able to act on these stuccos and on these paintings in such a way that we can maintain them, but still be able to restore them back to some shadow of their former glory.
2: It is amazing to me, as many times as you have led our groups and led me and Deacon Dominic and the Vatican patrons through the various areas of the Vatican, and there's just so much there that we still haven't seen yet because of the detail, because of so many artists that were involved. Now, if my memory serves me correctly, being that Deacon Dom and I are part-time residents of Umbria, Raphael is from the region of La Marche, is he not?
15: Yes, he came from Urbino. And
2: Urbino, right.
15: He made his way to Rome as a very young man. He actually went from Urbino to Perugia to Florence. And then he ultimately made his way to Rome, and Rome truly was where he found his great fortune in these two extraordinary papal patrons who put him in a position to deliver the most astonishing work of art. He's 25 years old when he's painting the famous School of Athens, which he has seen many times. And then, he's in his 30s, a Fortune 500 company, and he's now working on this incredible loggia for Leo X Medici, which will go down in history as Raphael's Bible. It's like he created an illuminated manuscript for the Pope to contemplate as he walked back and forth under those walls.
2: We are talking with Dr. Elizabeth Lev, renowned art historian, international speaker, and excellent guide in Rome. She's also an art history professor in Rome. So, Liz, this is going to take 5 years. Once it's done, will it be open to the public?
15: I think when it's done, it will probably become some sort of special extra opening. There are parts of the Vatican that are very small. They really can't handle the norm 30,000 visitors a day tracing up and down them, especially since many of those visitors wouldn't even care. But there are some special areas of the Vatican Museum that can be opened upon special request, and I hope, it is my hope, that the Loggia will end up becoming part of that. That is always a very, very sensitive question, though, because at the moment, the Loggia really aren't part of the museum, because it is part of these connecting walkways that are integral part of where the Pope resides, where the Secretary of State is, where the Holy See is run. So obviously there's going to be a lot of thinking about how to ensure, if you have visitors in a space like that, that the museum visitors stay in the museum and the running of the Holy See and the Secretary of State stay on their side.
2: And how are they paying for this? It's going to be about 5.5 million euros, around 6.3 million in American dollars. I understand there's some grants and some donations being collected or being given toward this project.
15: Yes, it's a remarkable, remarkable gift. It's an enormous gift. It's over $14 million that's been given from the Stephen A. Schwarzman Foundation. And it's this magnificent idea of helping out the World Monuments Fund, the Vatican Museums. We really spoke about how this is a shared cultural patrimony, and so well worth trying to preserve. And really, it is, and I've seen it on several occasions, and it really was in a state of really serious restoration. I think the other really special thing about this gift is that, yes, the $5.5 million will be going for the actual restoration and the costs of the restoration, but an enormous amount, the lion's share, will actually be going for digital documentation so that people can learn about this. And I think perhaps the most important, it's going to go to training. They are bringing in, I think they have 20 restorers. They are training restorers. This is becoming a teaching space. And what makes that so extraordinary is that's exactly what Raphael did 500 years ago when he embarked on this project to make this unbelievably beautiful thing, the most beautiful walkway in all of Christendom, in which he was going to bring together his Christian knowledge and storytelling, but at the same time, his knowledge of antiquity and the beauty that ancient Rome had managed to produce. Now, the Vatican Museum is going to bring in young people the same way Raphael did and allow them to learn what they excel at, whether it's restoring fresco or whether it's restoring stucco or whether it's restoring tiles. And so one of the more beautiful things about this gift is that it's sustaining in the sense of really bringing forth another generation of people who will have the know-how to continue to preserve these works in posterity.
2: That is amazing. It's like Ecclesiastes, everything old is new again, right? Nothing new under the sun in terms of continuing this beautiful tradition of training. Liz, thank you so much. I knew you'd be the best person in the whole wide world to talk to about this. I may be somewhat biased, but you're such a wealth of information. Dr. Liz Love, of course, she is a renowned art historian with over 25 years in Rome. She's an international speaker. Go to her website, LizLoveTours.com, and check out her TED Talk on the Sistine Chapel. Phenomenal. And again, we've been discussing this amazing project announced by the Vatican Museums recently, a five-year, 5 million euro restoration of Renaissance frescoes in the Hall of Raphael. We'll be right back.
16: Over the years, people were treated as less than human because they were a different race, a different faith, or vulnerable. But over time, we must learn that we are all God's children, created in His image, that all human creation has an inalienable right to life, liberty, and the pursuit of happiness, a right to love and be loved. So let's cherish the sanctity of life, because we know how it feels when others treat us as less than human.
17: Sister Carolyn Martin of the Little Sisters of the Poor.
18: Her dream had come true, or should I say, God's dream had come true. Allie had discovered our religious family 2 years ago and had instantly fallen in love with the elderly poor, in whose person she joined us in serving Jesus himself. She recognized the Lord in them, both in their joys and in their sufferings, and has never hesitated to give of herself night or day when any one of them was in need. During many quiet evening hours before the Blessed Sacrament, her deep love for Jesus has grown even stronger. Well, today I encountered Allie just beaming with joy. With a huge hug, she told me that she had just received her official acceptance to enter our religious congregation, and a date would soon be set. Please join me in rejoicing with Allie, in confiding her vocation to Our Lady's care, and in praying that the Lord of the Harvest may send many more young women to serve the elderly poor in whose person He awaits their love.
17: Visit littlesistersofthepoor.org. 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
2: Okay, so we were in Rome, and as you can tell by the music, it's time for Shrines and Wonders Wednesday, based on my EWTN books. Italy's Shrines and Wonders, Volume 1 came out last year. Volume 2 is now out, all about St. Francis. And I thought it would be great to kind of dive into the area south of Rome known as Castel Gandolfo. And this is where the summer papal residence is. And most people think of it and they think of the summer residence, but they don't realize the history there. The history and also the beauty of this location. It is a great place to get away if you're in Rome, especially right now because it's very, very warm in Rome. And it's cooler in the area of Castel Gandolfo because it sits on top of a hill overlooking Lake Albano. It's in an area known as the Alban Hills. And someone who knows all about the history of the amazing Castel Gandolfo was our very own Dr. Matthew Bunsen. Matthew, thanks for joining us. I'm so excited, first of all, to have you join us. I know you were listening to our mutual friend, Dr. Liz Lev, talking about the restoration at the Raphael Loggia. But this is such a unique place, Castel Gandolfo, which is why we're including it in our upcoming pilgrimage in October. So what's the historical significance of Castel Gandolfo?
19: Yeah, well, I mean, this is a truly ancient place, and you can go back all the way to the Romans and even before them. So that there's that, of course. You have the remains of palace of Emperor Domitian and all of that. But we think of it for two reasons. One, as you noted, just the sheer beauty of Lake Albano, which is also called Lake Castel Gandolfo. As you say, it's not too far out of Rome, but it seems like an entirely different world when you're out that way. In the Alban Hills, the climate is pretty temperate. The summers are ideal, and which is one of the reasons why it first attracted some of the popes to come out there. Because, as you know, that the summers in Rome could be pretty brutal, including outbreaks historically of things like malaria and other problems. So they wanted to find sort of a place they could go for refuge, to get away from the heat. And so they ended up taking the whole papal court. That's where things kind of took an interesting turn, because in 1626, Urban VIII, who is best known for completing so much of the work on the massive Basilica of St. Peter's, made it his official papal residence. So here we are exactly 400 years removed from that momentous decision, and the popes have been there ever since, with the one notable exception, of course, of Pope Francis.
2: Now, have you been back since Pope Leo has been visiting on a regular basis Castel Gandolfo? Because I haven't been back there, and I can imagine, I've been to Castel Gandolfo many times, but I can imagine it must be so much more lively than it was just a few years ago.
19: It is. I'm actually planning on trying to get out there next time I'm there. I have not been back since Pope Leo, but you can imagine the sheer excitement. We have a report coming up for EWTN News on the excitement of the inhabitants of Castello, as they call it, Castel Gandolfo, the inhabitants, first because they are very welcoming to the tourists. It was a museum, the Apostolic Palace, there for about 12 years as a gesture on the part of Pope Francis, because, as you know, he chose never to go out there. But also, there's something very special about the relationship between Castel Gandolfo and the popes. And for a few weeks every summer, they have the pope as a resident. And it becomes a real hub of activity, not just tourism, but of pilgrims making their way there. And that there's just the kind of intimacy between the people of Castel Gandolfo and the popes. And that's been true, certainly, in all the time that the popes have been going there.
2: We are talking with our very own Dr. Matthew Bunsen, American historian, author, professor, and Roman Catholic theologian, serving, of course, as our vice president and editorial director of EWTN News. Of course, his most recent book, All About Pope Leo. I love Castel Gandolfo. It's just one of those special places. If you don't have time, let's say, to go up to Umbria, to Orvieto, or to Assisi, you can get away. It's only about 30 minutes. You can take the train. You can drive there. It's not bad at all. It's just such a pretty place. And I wish more people would, when they're visiting Rome, go to locations like this, not just because of the beauty and the relaxation, but especially because of the history. You can even tour this, even though the Pope is now there, they still have a section open, including the Vatican Gardens, to the public. And if you can do a tour to see the different items they have in there belonging to the other popes, such as Benedict and JP II and previous popes as well, it really gives you a history of the papacy in one location.
19: Yeah, that's right. And the fact that the popes found as such a respite, a place where they can rest, but also to work. Pope St. John Paul II really had a great fondness for Castel Gandolfo, as did Benedict XVI. It's one of the reasons why, right after his resignation, we had those absolutely unforgettable images when he arrived at Castel Gandolfo on the day of his formal resignation. It was February 28th. I can remember it burned into my memory. When he arrived by helicopter, was taken into Castel Gandolfo, and then you had the closing of those gates of the Apostolic Palace in Castel Gandolfo, that sense of finality to his pontificate, and the fact that he chose to spend his time there during that the Sede Vacante said a lot about how much he really was fond of Castel Gandolfo. And now we have Pope Leo, who made that decision without any great fanfare. You know, you and I have always joked about the fact that Pope Leo does the things that popes do, and one of them is to go out to Castel Gandolfo. So he started doing it last summer, But it's slightly complicated because the Apsala Palace, as we were just saying, had been converted into a museum to be open for the public, and as a gesture on the part of Pope Francis to try to bring some tourists in. But that meant that Pope Leo was spending his time in what's called the Villa Barberini, which is right next to it, which at one point was sort of taken over by the popes, while the Apostolic Palace itself in Castel Gandolfo was being renovated and made sort of habitable for a pope. And so now he will be spending his time there. But as you say, there's still so many things to do if even when the pope is there, that you can see. And one of those great highlights for me is always the Vatican Observatory.
2: And they even have a school there now, too, a special higher education place where they learn different techniques about science and math. It's really quite exciting. So, Matthew, I'm really excited that this is on our itinerary for our Tease Italy, Living the Dolce Fide in the Footsteps of the Popes. This is a very special place, and Dr. Bunsen and I and Deacon Dom and Dr. Bunsen's beautiful bride, Bonnie, who's just adorable, love her to pieces. The four of us will be leading along with Father Petrie. We're going to have a blast. You can still join us. It's just about filled, but we do have a few seats left, October 8th through the 16th, and that's coming up. And all you need to do is either call corporate travel, or you can just go to my website at teresatomio.com to the event section. The brochure is there. Matthew, thanks for joining us. I'm so excited to get back to Castel Gandolfo.
19: Well, this is a return to history. It's a place where a lot of pilgrims don't go. It's a place where a lot of tourists don't go because, as you say, it seems to be almost unreachable, and yet, as you noted, it's about half an hour away. And there's no way that you could do a pilgrimage like this in the footsteps of the popes without going to Castel Gandolfo as a celebration, but also as a way of deepening our knowledge of the lives of the popes. And at Castel Gandolfo, you have a bit of it, the human side of the popes, too. Because we know, for example, Pope Leo is going to be getting some rest. He's likely to be doing some exercise. We know he likes to play tennis. He may be riding his horse, perhaps.
2: Proton, his horse?
19: A gift.
2: Yep.
19: His horse.
2: Matthew, we got to go, but I'm so excited to have you explain the Castel Gandolfo. And just a great time we're going to have, God willing, October 8th through the 16th. Check it out in the footsteps of the popes, our October pilgrimage. We'll be right back.
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21: 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St. Francis of Assisi, pray for us. Learn more, visit myfranciscan.org today.
22: 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I, of course, came across Catholic Answers. 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Like, I want to just get in my car and listen to them. 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
2: Well, normally we would find our Joni in Rome for our Joan's Rome segment. We still have Joan's Rome with Joan Lewis, but we find her in, of all places, Tennessee. Hello, my dear. How are things?
24: Oh, things are very, very beautiful. I'm with a
0: a very large family, the Walsh family, and 12 of their children in a beautiful home in Knoxville, Tennessee. We've met first, of all places, Teresa, at La Vittoria in Rome quite a number of years ago. And I know. And the family comes back to Rome every year. And they were there about a month ago, and I remember we were talking about July 4th, and I said, I haven't been there in 19 years for July 4th. So Barry said, well, if you want to come to the States, come and stay with us. Well, I practically made it happen overnight. So all the celebrations, fireworks, I mean, just fireworks galore in this whole neighborhood. There's a man on July 3rd, I don't know when he began this, but on July, well, I guess the first year his grandson was born, he had a very wealthy man. He had a huge firework display, like 20 minutes, on a lake, just which you can see from their home. And he does it every year on July 3rd. So 15, 20 minutes of incredible wow. fireworks and the neighbors and stuff like that. So it was the entire holiday spirit. And then it was interesting to be here and see our first American Pope, you know, in his various messages to Americans, and because he also had one about the Eucharistic Congress, and his wonderful words, and then a little bit of history, or a big bit. The Holy Father went to the home of Brian Birch, the U.S. ambassador to the Holy See,
2: yeah.
0: went
2: mm-hmm.
0: to the residence for dinner and a visit with the family, and the Birches have 9 children, so I've had dinner many, many times in the dining room where they ate, and you know, it's a beautiful house. So for popes to go out and like that, I believe it is the first time ever in Rome that a pope has been in a private home. John Paul had a lot of Polish friends, and he might go to homes for, he'd have afternoon tea or something like that, but not an evening and not a dinner. But
2: I'm thinking that since you've been there, they must have a staff. I would be a nervous wreck to have to cook for the Pope. I mean, come on. I'd be so nervous. They have a staff
0: Sure.
2: or something, right? I mean,
0: absolutely. They have a staff. And you're going to have a cook, I mean, all year round for the family. Not all 9 of the Birch kids live in Rome. But I think it's 4 or 5. And the residence, it's a beautiful home, but it only has 3 bedrooms. So, you know, there's the master suite for ambassador and spouse, and then I'm not sure exactly how the arrangements are for the kids that are staying there. But in any event, they have private schooling and all. So things are good for the family, whatever family is, you know, comes to the position of the Holy See. So, anyway, mm-hmm. exciting.
2: Oops, are you there, Joan? Did we lose you?
0: Yes,
2: there you are. We lost
0: country.
2: You for a second. Go ahead.
0: Oh.
2: Yeah, you cut out for a second. It's been a busy time, even though I know the Holy Father is relaxing now, a little bit anyway, in Castel Gandolfo. We were just talking about that with Dr. Monson. Already he has a luncheon planned this weekend. And he's already been, of course, I know he is going to be taking some downtime, but he's still keeping pretty busy. We both love, and Matthew does as well, Castel Gandolfo. That is such a beautiful, peaceful place and so close to Rome.
0: Well, what absolutely thrilled me beyond words was hearing that the Pope was finally going to be in the Apostolic Palace in the town of Castel Gandolfo, the one that overlooks the main square, Liberty Square. I mean, picture our White House being vacant for 12 years because Pope Francis did not ever love or even like, I mean, to go to Castel Gandolfo. So the palace was unused. The town was dying because of, you know, restaurants called, people just weren't going. Because

0: an article for the Vatican Information Service, where I worked, on Castel Gandolfo. And Cardinal Sciocca from Detroit, who headed Vatican City at the time, he arranged for me to have a car and go out and, you know, spend the day with Saverio Petrillo, who managed the papal estate. And I got to see rooms that nobody ever, until it was a museum, that nobody ever got to see. And inside and, you know, that particular palace. And then I was brought to all the gardens and to the small homes where, like, the Secretary of State stays when he would go to Castel Gandolfo. So just to have this residence, which I found out from a private source that last year, when Pope Leo went to Villa Barberini, where he's been going on Monday nights and all, that he, where he really wanted to stay but knew he couldn't, was the Apostolic Palace. So here we are. He's going to be there for 3 weeks. And as you said, you know, he's got this, he tries to keep things to a minimum, but I know this dinner for 200 poor people on, you know, on Saturday is going to be a very important moment. But it was just so beautiful. And what I love about him being in the Apostolic Palace is that it overlooks Lake Albano, which is this very peaceful lake, you know, and an extinct volcano. And the views from
1: it's gorgeous.
0: From his chapel, from the bedroom windows, are just absolutely gorgeous. And the townspeople, of course, he was so cute when he got out on that main balcony. And the day he arrived, Pope Leo, and addressed the people, and they were shouting up questions, you know, how are you going to spend your time? And he said, well, you know, there'll be some resting and reading, a little bit of working. And he said, who knows, there might even be some sports. And because I heard Matthew, you know, talk about the pool that was put in many years ago because John Paul loved, you know, physical activity. And he, except for skiing, he felt he wasn't getting enough. And so we had the pool built at Castel Gandolfo. And he said, if you keep a pope in shape, installing a swimming pool is cheaper than having a conclave. So, I know, yeah.
1: That's a great
0: line. I just always loved that line. And and John Paul loved it, Benedict loved it, and maybe our listeners remember, because I know you and I do, the final words from Benedict as Pope, February 28th, you know, 2013, and he was out on the balcony overlooking the town square. It was dark, of course. It was February, so it was, you know, dark at that hour. And we heard his last words, and it was an extraordinarily emotional moment. I mean, for the townspeople, for us watching on TV, and everything else, but. I just wish it was a little bit easier to reach Castel Gandolfo if you don't have a car, you know, because the thing is, there are trains from Rome, little local trains, but they bring you to the part of Castel Gandolfo that's on the lake, and then you have to get another bus or a taxi up to the residence, you know.
1: Yeah, but that's what I always try to tell people when I consult with them for Tease Italy. They say, well, we're just going to take the train to wherever. And I say, okay, but how are you going to you get to point A, how are you going to get to point B? Just because you get to the train station in a particular location. For example, Assisi, right, is similar. The train drops you off down in Santa Maria d'Angeli, and you still have to take either the bus or a cab to get up to Assisi.
0: Sure.
1: So people think, oh, I'm just going to take the train. It's a little bit different, so you have to plan ahead. But it's worth it. It's a very unique place, Castel Gandolfo.
0: Oh, it's so peaceful and relaxing. Now, the couple I'm with, Barry and Margaret Walsh, I think it was two years ago when they were in Italy just on their own for the first time without any of the children, they rented a car, and a driver that I knew. And so, you know, he brought us out there, and then just we did whatever we wanted to do, walked up and down the streets and had porchetta, ate in the restaurant. And then I think we just spent an hour in the square. And I was trying to tell them all about the palace and the history and you're just so totally relaxed, you know. It's like just to stand on, get out of your chair, was it? Sure. But beautiful and peaceful. We all need that kind of surrender.

0: today, Teresa. At some point in our lives, I don't care if it's you go to a big park near your home or something, we just need to get away from noise and chaos and honking horns and et cetera. We just need that. And I'm so happy that Leo has it and a pool and play tennis, and he's going to ride his horse for sure. I do know he rides it from a friend in the Swiss Guard, but we haven't seen any pictures yet. That'll be a historic day when when we see Pope Leo on Proton. So that was the name of the horse.
1: Well, it's interesting because the priest from the local church, Linda Bordoni, I ran her report in the news. She was talking about how thrilled the local pastor is. And that Leo made an effort already to meet him, and he was just so excited and so thrilled. He gave him a gift, and it's just so personal for the people there, you know?
0: Yeah, yeah, exactly. He's your parish priest, in a way, when he stays there, and because he's so down to earth, so sincere, and I just wish him well, and I've had a smile on my face ever since I knew he was going back to the palace, and then I hope that it becomes... that they are able to transform it back into a residence, and that's where he'll go whenever. And, you know, John Paul would go there, like after a long trip, if he was traveling around the world, gone 10, 12 days, he'd go back to Casa Gandolfo for a two- or three-day break. So you're always, you know, you've got your secretaries, you've got communications around the world, wherever you are as a world leader, but... still.
1: Well, especially nowadays. I remember I was doing some research on Marconi, and Marconi was the first. He put some sort of a car phone in one of the Pope's cars, and so when he was in Castel Gandolfo, he could communicate with the Vatican. I mean, it's a very primitive thing, but I learned that when I was up in Marconi's home in Bologna last year, which is a really cool thing. Well, my dear, we're wishing you safe travels. You have about a minute left back to Roma. When do you go back to Rome?
0: I leave on Saturday, arrive on Sunday, so got to work on my weekend radio show and Vatican Insider and get that put together. I'll be doing a special on Casa Gandolfo, of all things.
1: Well, there you go. Look forward to that.
0: Yeah.
1: Well, safe travels. We're not quite going to be passing each other in the air. Deacon Dom and I are heading back, as I mentioned to you, on July 20th. So, God willing, we will. Well, next week we'll still be here in Umbria, but...
0: we'll get together in the homeland.
1: Absolutely. All right, my dear. God bless you. Thank you so much. Our very own Joan Lewis, of course, giving us an update on Castel Gandolfo. She has a great knowledge of that area, has been there many times. And again, it's such a pretty place to visit. And even if you get to Castel Gandolfo and the Pope isn't there, you can still do the tours. It's the place of the world's first mailbox. Did you know that? Yeah, it was established there in 1820, believe it or not. A very beautiful place above Lake Albano, and also another great town in that area is Frascati. We'll be right back.

0: 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I invite you to listen to Bible in a Year and Catechism in a Year here on EWTN Radio. On Catechism in a Year, you'll encounter God's plan of sheer goodness for us. 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
5: Hope your Wednesday, July 8th, is going beautifully. 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Coming up in hour number two on EWTN Radio Extra, we are going to have a heart-to-heart conversation with Bruce and Jeannie Hanneman. They're going to be on EWTN Live tonight with Father Mitch Pacwa, talking about reclaiming sexual health. They'll share their own journey and how their own experiences are being used to help others. So this is going to be a powerful and important discussion. And I think this is something that not only married couples should hear, but engaged couples, young people, those who are in relationships, we need to hear what the culture has done to us. And even if we do get caught up, unfortunately, in the culture, we always know that God allows U-turns as long as we have a contrite heart and are willing, of course, to receive the sacrament of reconciliation. But more than that, there's a healing that can come, and there's good that can come from it, although you don't have to go down that road. That's the other important message. God is always going to forgive you. He is merciful, right? His mercy is endless and very, very powerful. And again, if we have a contrite heart and receive the sacrament, but there is a better way, and that's to stay on the straight and narrow and follow the Lord in the beautiful teachings of the church. So we'll discuss with Bruce and Jeannie, and they'll give us some highlights as to what they will be discussing this evening on EWTN Live. In the Two Cents segment, I'm so impressed by our saints in terms of the way they would seek out locations for prayer. And I had a phenomenal experience last week when we went to the town of Rocco Parena, connected to the great Saint Rita of Kasha. We'll explain. Stay tuned.

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4: This is an EWTN News Link. I'm Tom Price. Israeli Prime Minister Benjamin Netanyahu said unidentified Lebanese Christian villages have asked Israel to annex them. During an appearance on the Fox News show The Sunday Briefing, Netanyahu said Christian villages in Lebanon, some of them have actually asked to be annexed to Israel because we protect them against the Hezbollah, fanatics who want to kill them, and we do the same things with Christians everywhere. Alberto Fernandez, a former U.S. ambassador and contributor to EWTN News on Middle East topics, said, "It's ridiculous that Netanyahu would say such a thing. It's something that only makes sense within the context of him trying to look good to his own Israeli audience. Within the context of Lebanon, it's ridiculous." Fernandez noted Netanyahu's claims have been repeatedly denied in the Arab and Lebanese press. For more news with a Catholic perspective, visit EWTNnews.com. 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
8: And today's show is titled, Love is a Battlefield. We're talking about conflict stealing the joy in all of your relationships, whether they're romantic relationships, friendships, family relationships. The fact is, conflict, never a lot of fun, and it tends to drive people apart. But it doesn't have to be that way. We want to help you face conflict in a way that allows you to cooperate with God's grace and heal the damage that sin is trying to do to your relationships so that you can experience the peace, the unity, and the love that God has in His heart for you. 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
9: Well, and we're talking about big and small kinds of conflict that can actually damage your relationships and just make you feel crummy all the time. You know, whether it's that 3-year-old who wakes up in a crummy, grumpy mood, and then that sets you off into a crummy, grumpy mood, and then the whole family kind of goes down like dominoes, and you just feel like, why aren't my days peaceful? Why aren't we getting along? Why aren't we just loving each other? To the really big things where marital conflict has become a consistent problem, and it's driving you crazy. Or relationship conflict with you and your adult parents, or you and your siblings, or some friend in your group, and you're thinking, how do I fix this? Because it's undermining the joy and the peace in your life. All the way up to those really big things where you're thinking, I don't want to go to that event because this person who's always really nasty is going to be there. Whatever that conflict may be, if it's undermining your joy, if it's disturbing your relationships in any way, let's help you get things on a good track and change those relationships for the better. Give us a call today on More to Life at 877-573-7825. That's 877-573-7825.
8: Call up and share. Is conflict causing frustration or even division between you and someone you care about? Maybe you and your spouse are struggling to see eye to eye about a particular issue. Maybe there's tension between you and your adult kids, or you and your parents or in-laws. Maybe disagreement is making you rethink your relationship with a friend or family member, or conflict at work is kind of weighing on your chest. Conflict is all but inescapable, but we don't have to dread it. We want to help you see conflict not as the wedge that separates you from others, but as an invitation to grow closer to the people that God's placed in your life. Because that's really what conflict is. Conflict is a sign of the divisions that exist between us and others. And facing conflict allows us to see that it's an invitation to healing. That's what God wants to do.
9: Isn't that wild to think about? Because normally we think conflict is a sign that this person is in some way, or they think of us, that in some way we are a danger. All of your danger signals in your body go off. Your respiration kind of catches in your chest. Your BP goes up a bit, and you're thinking, I can't let them win. I've got to protect myself. I've got to make sure I'm defending my opinion on this. But when we think about it as an invitation to healing, healing ourselves, healing that relationship, the Holy Spirit can come in and truly change everything.
8: Yeah, now, and I want to be clear about something. I'm not suggesting that it is completely within your power to resolve a conflict all by yourself, right? And sometimes when we try to do that, it can lead to bigger problems. But we do want to talk about how to read conflict as an invitation and what are healthy ways you can respond to that invitation to cooperate with God's grace to build greater love, connection, and unity with the people in your life, especially the people you're having conflict with. 877-573-7825. Again, that number is 877-573-7825. Call up and share the ways that conflict is stealing you the joy, the peace, the connection in your relationships, whoever it is that you are having conflict with. Every day on More to Life, we take a look at the topic of the day through the lens of St. John Paul's Theology of the Body. And if you're asking, well, what is this Theology of the Body and how could it possibly help me deal with conflict? Well, you've come to the right place. So when St. John Paul was Pope, he asked a big question, really important question. Specifically, if we looked at everything God's given us, creation, scripture, salvation history, you name it, what universal principles could we draw about God's plan for human flourishing and healthy, holy relationships? And that's what the Theology of the Body was an answer to.
9: And in this case, the Theology of the Body reminds us that learning to manage conflict well isn't just a helpful life skill, although it is, but it's also a very powerful spiritual exercise. According to St. John Paul II's Theology of the Body, our relationships are meant to constitute a community of love, reflecting the generosity, respect, and service that exist between the Father, the Son, and the Holy Spirit. Sin damages that communion, causing division, mistrust, and pain. Building the kingdom of God means cooperating with God's grace to heal the wounds that conflict can cause and restore unity in our relationships.
8: When we listen with empathy, express our needs respectfully, and seek common ground, we're able to work through conflict to form stronger, more secure bonds. Learning to manage conflict well allows us to love as Christ loves, not avoiding hard truths, but speaking them in love, as St. Paul talks about in Ephesians 4:15. You know, the Theology of the Body reminds us that we were created to be gifts to one another. Conflict, then, isn't a threat to love. It's an opportunity to reaffirm the gift, to say, even in struggles, I choose to love you well. Well, that might sound good on paper, but actually living it out, especially with those people that you're in conflict with, you're not the easiest thing in the world, as Lisa, you just mentioned. So let's talk it out together. 877-573-7825 is the number. Again, that's 877-573-7825. Today's show is titled, Love is a Battlefield. If you're tired of conflict stealing the joy in your relationships, if you're wondering how to get things back on track, let us help you find the grace-filled answers you're seeking. 877-573-7825. Let's take our concerns to the Lord. Then we'll start taking your calls. In the name of the Father,
9: the Son, and the Holy Spirit. Amen.
8: Lord, we bring to you all those conflicts we have with the people in our life, big or small, those disagreements, those divisions, those differences that cause us to feel suspicious around each other, to be defensive around each other, to feel vulnerable in unhealthy ways, and to basically just be afraid of the relationships that you call us to live in. We ask you to give us the grace and the wisdom we need to not view conflict as a source of division, but as an invitation to heal. And we ask you to give us the wisdom that we need to walk the steps that lead to healthy and authentic reconciliation, so that in the face of all the ways that sin is working to damage our relationships, we can cooperate with your grace to build your kingdom by working through the conflicts and celebrating greater love, trust, and unity. We ask all of this through the intercession of the Blessed Virgin Mary, and in the name of the Father, the Son, and the Holy Spirit. Amen. Pope St. John Paul the Great,
9: pray for us.
8: Today on More to Life, the show is titled Love is a Battlefield. We're not just talking about romantic relationships, although we certainly are talking about those too, but all of our relationships and how conflict tends to undermine those relationships, steal our joy, cause division. How can we approach conflict in a way that doesn't separate us from the people we care about, but instead see conflict as an invitation to potentially, at least, heal the damage that sin is doing to all of our relationships, and instead cooperate with God's grace to build connection and greater unity? 877-573-7825.
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8: Hi, Dave. Welcome to More to Life. What's going on?
7: Hi, Dr. Greg. Hi, Lisa. I'm sitting here with my wife, Bonnie. I called in about a year ago. My son was going through a divorce. The divorce is final. And so last night they introduced us to a new lady, or he introduced a new lady in his life. And it's causing conflict between he and his sister. We really are upset by the ending of a 20-year marriage. And we were just wondering if you could give us, you know, some advice as to how to heal this rift. You know, the loss of our first daughter-in-law, and now this new lady's in his life. And
8: There are lots of problems here, right? So what's the main source of conflict that's between you and your wife and your son right now?
7: Well, right now, my wife and I, we just don't know. What is, you know, we've, you know, never been through this before. I know my sister got a divorce, years ago, but that was another problem where her ex-husband brought multiple women into the relationship. This is the second woman that my son is bringing into relationship. So for us, it's like, you know, as Catholics, you know, I tried to offer him retrovial, I prayed for him, rosaries, and neither one of them accepted that. So evidently, either the devil or they decided they didn't want to be together anymore. So now we're caught with this. How do we approach this? You know, lady.
8: So was your son married in the church? And did they are they were they was were he and his wife active practicing Catholics?
7: Well, they were married in the Baptist church with a dispensation, as Bonnie and I were. You know, we went and we had our priest look it all up. He said, oh, no, you guys are good. It's all down at the chancery. So that's what he's doing right now, is he's trying to find out where that dispensation was or is, if it's at the chancery, if it's just at the local parish. He's supposed to be finding that out today.
8: It would have to come from the bishop. So it would be at the chancery. But the pastor should have a record of it as well. But it would have come from the bishop. But so what you're saying is that they and forgive me if I'm reading this incorrectly, but neither your son or your former daughter-in-law, even though they were perhaps raised, even though your son was perhaps raised Catholic, neither of them really were living the Catholic faith as adults, especially in their relationship.
7: I would say yes.
8: Okay, and the reason I'm asking that question is because, you know, we have a tendency to. And, you know, rightfully so. We raised our kids Catholic, and so we expect them to be Catholic as adults, right? And the problem is when they're not living as disciples of Christ, to kind of see them through that same lens can set up problems for us and for them, because we end up holding them to standards that they have rejected. And that doesn't mean that we just approve of everything they do. I don't mean to suggest that at all. But I mean, if you're talking about kids, adult kids, who have been living a faithful Catholic life and who are really taking their faith seriously, and they go through marital troubles, right? You can challenge them in a different way than you can challenge a couple that is not living their Catholic faith and trying to be Christian disciples in everything that they do. So what we have to do is kind of meet our adult kids where they are, not where we'd like them to be, right? And this goes for your daughter as well, because I'm guessing that your daughter is a faithful Catholic and she wants her brother to live up to the way he was raised. And again, you know, for whatever reason, when he became an adult, that became less important to him, and he essentially rejected the upbringing that you offered to him. And so we have to kind of meet that person where they're at to lead them to where we'd like them to be, as opposed to treating them as if they are where we want them to be and they're just not living up to it, if that makes sense. So what I'm suggesting to you here is that you want to obviously continue to pray for him, but you want to do what I talk about, the difference between accompaniment and approval, which is what I talk about in our book. We talk about in our book having meaningful, sometimes difficult conversations with our adult sons and daughters, which I'd encourage you to check out. So here's the difference. Accompaniment is when you say, you know, I see what you're trying to do. I see you're trying to do good things, and I see that you're trying to pursue love. I see that you're trying to pursue security. I see that you're trying to pursue happiness, and I want all those things for you. Those are all really good things. But I do have concerns that the way you're going about those things aren't going to get you there. And that's why I would really love it if you would seek, you know, pastoral counseling, if you would go back to the church, if you would learn what the church can teach you about how to have a great relationship. Because, you know, that last relationship, you tried to handle it on your own, and it didn't work out so well. Maybe, you know, this is a time to really learn what God has to teach you about having a healthy and godly relationship moving forward.
9: And not in a preachy way, but in a way that really says, I get the pain you went through.
8: And I want the best for you.
9: I don't want you to go through this pain again. You know, that was really, really, really hard for you. It was hard for the whole family. And going from, you know, and you can even say, studies show, because it's true, that going from one relationship that ended in a painful way, especially if that was marriage, to another relationship without having done any work on ourselves, gotten any more healing for our hearts, our souls, the way we think, and not getting any new skills, just sets you up to experience that pain over and over again in a more and more crushing way each time. So really, Dave, talking to him about how you don't want him to go through this pain again, and that if he could get good pastoral counseling, if he could really, you know, take some courses from the church, whatever those things are, if he could begin to really pray in his life, those things can truly help him avoid that pain again.
8: And you know, go through the annulment process and discern,
9: well,
8: you know, what God's doing there as well. So the point we're saying here is that approval would be just, okay, well, you brought this new woman into our lives, you know, everything's
9: awesome. We'll just
8: awesome.
9: Accept
8: we'll
9: her,
8: just
9: everything's
8: accept
9: great.
8: As opposed to accompanying being, I see what you're trying to do, and she seems like a lovely person, and we want the best for both of you. And because we want the best for both of you, we're inviting you to look at your faith and to look at the faith that you were raised in and to see what the church can teach you about having healthy, holy, fulfilling relationships. And you know, he might reject that invitation, but you continue, just like God does, to accompany us in ways that we can. He walks with us. He gives us life and breath, even when we're rejecting him. But he's constantly giving us an invitation to live better, to draw closer, and to be more of who he created us to be. We talk about how to do more of that in our book, Having Meaningful, Sometimes Difficult Conversations with Our Adult Sons and Daughters. 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I'd encourage you and your wife, Bonnie, to check that out and maybe even share it with your daughter. As a way of just really understanding how to approach this challenging situation in a way that doesn't throw your faith and beliefs under the bus, but also allows you to shepherd and disciple your son into a better place. Thanks so much for the call. And we're taking your calls, listeners, at 877-573-7825. Today's show, apologies to Pat Benatar, Love is a Battlefield. We're talking about how can we face conflict in all of our relationships without being afraid of conflict? How can we see conflict as the invitation? 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If conflict is causing frustration or division between you and someone you care about, let's talk it out. Let's help you find the grace-filled answers you're seeking. 877-573-7825. More to Life will continue right after the break.
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16: Hey, Mary, welcome to More to Life. What's going on?
17: Hi, thank you. Well, I'm at that stage in my life where I'm just so blessed. My sons are grown and looking for their, right out of college, new jobs. And I run into this conflict all the time where I unintentionally, intentionally interject what I think is good and then later I have regrets about it, and I just, like, why can't I keep my
9: mouth? All right, give us an example here, Mary. Give us an example where you've unintentionally, intentionally injected something and how it went. Like, give us a picture of how this works for you. And I know you have something in your mind because you know it enough to have called in with this concern. So give us an example.
17: Right. Yeah. So, hey, I got a job offer, and it's located here, and my reaction was, that's far away. And I didn't expect that. And you can see the deflation in the child, and you're just like, oh, why did I say this? And then there's thoughts about it, and then there's like, well, maybe I'll just let that one go. And then I'm fearful that later it's going to come back and say, I really wanted
16: that. Do they get upset with you, or are they getting upset with you for those comments, or
9: Or are you just beating yourself up?
17: Both. I mean, no. There's no, like, anger. There's a little bit of, hey, I thought I was getting a lecture, or, I was really excited about it.
9: So what I'm hearing you say, unless you were just trying to be concise, what I'm hearing you say is, son comes home, says, I got a job offer, and you say, oh, that's really far away, I didn't expect that, instead of taking that pause and saying, congratulations, that's awesome, you really deserve that, and then, like, a few minutes later getting to, wow, that distance is something I didn't expect. So you haven't started with focusing on his success. You started with, oh, I'm sad that you might go away, right?
17: Right.
9: Yeah.
16: Okay.
9: Okay, that's like where you're tripping it up.
17: And I feel like it's always the same child. Like, I learn from that mistake, and then the other one will come around and I'll be excited. And I'm like, why can't I just say yes instead of no, or great instead of oh?
16: Okay. Well, you know what? I'm going to ask you to hang on over the break here, because we have to hit our hard break in about 30 seconds. So I'm just going to ask you to stick on the line over the break. When we come back, I just have maybe one more question for you, and then we'll offer some thoughts on how to manage those situations more gracefully. Because, you know, the fact is, being a parent of an adult kid is difficult. And
9: it's all about transitions for us and things that we weren't really necessarily prepared for.
16: So don't beat up on yourself. We're going to give you some good tips for managing these challenges better in the future. But hang on over the break, and we'll come back with your questions right after this. And, folks, we are taking your calls on our show today titled Love is a Battlefield, as we talk about all the ways that conflict tends to steal the joy in our relationships and divide us. And the fact is, you know, we all tend to be a little bit afraid of conflict because we recognize what it could cost us. But what if we could see conflict as an invitation from God to heal the ways that sin divides us, the ways that confusion and disagreements separate us? Well, let's talk about how to view conflict that way, and better yet, how to walk the steps toward healing. 877-573-7825.
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19: Have you heard of La Salette in France? Most Catholics haven't. Yet France has been visited by Our Lady perhaps more than any country on earth. At La Salette she wept. At Pont-Main she appeared to children with a message of hope. In Paris, she gave the world the miraculous medal through a novice named Catherine Labouret. This September, JMJ tours pilgrimages to all of these places, and to Lisieux, Ars, Rouen, and the American Cemetery at Normandy. On the 180th anniversary of Our Lady's apparition at La Salette, Our Lady will receive prayer intentions in the very places where she appeared and promised to help. Led by Father John Heisler and Father Randy Valentin with the Sisters of La Salette, departing from Washington Dulles Airport September 23rd through October 3rd. 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
9: And I'm Lisa Popcheck.
16: And you're listening to the best of More to Life. Hi there. I'm Dr. Greg Popcheck. Imagine being married to someone who regularly goes out of their way to make your life easier and more pleasant. Someone who's willing to make little sacrifices just to see you smile. It's as if this person said, I do to the marriage, not just on your wedding day, but every day. Relationship experts call these qualities emotional rapport and benevolence. Research by the Gottman Institute found that healthy couples maintain a 20-to-1 ratio of these sorts of positive interactions when they're not in conflict. Can you imagine how that might affect a marriage? According to Gottman, couples with high levels of emotional support and benevolence are more likely to give one another the benefit of the doubt when one of them accidentally offends the other. Such couples are better at avoiding conflict and handling it more gracefully when it occurs. High levels of benevolence lead to greater trust, too, and that in turn leads to greater intimacy and sharing. Thankfully, even couples who don't have high levels of benevolence and emotional rapport can cultivate it. It all starts with finding those little ways of saying, I do, every day. Get more tips for building a strong marriage in my book, For Better Forever, A Catholic Guide to Lifelong Marriage, or for more personal support, visit CatholicCounselors.com.
9: 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I'm Lisa Popchak.
16: I'm Dr. Greg Popchak. Today's show is titled Love is a Battlefield, as we talk about those ways that conflict steals the joy in our relationships and tends to undermine the peace and connection that we have with others. If you're wondering how to get things back on track with a person you are in conflict with, give us a call. The number is 877-573-7825. Before the break, we were talking with Mary from Missouri, who was discussing how her adult kids just kind of graduated from college, are looking for jobs, and when they come to her with different adulting things, you know, she has a tendency to respond with her concerns, which deflates the kid instead of helping him feel supported. And there's one of your kids in particular that you tend to do this more to. Is that correct, Mary?
17: Yeah.
16: Okay, let's start there. Tell us, you said that you it tends to happen more often with this one son, and then you kind of learn from that, and then, you know, something happens with the other kid, and you're able to kind of use those lessons there, but then not with this other kid. Is there a reason you think this particular child kind of brings that response out in you?
17: I think he's just much more adventurous. He is not, like it's awesome, but it's kind of like throws you for a loop. It's not what you expected.
16: And, I gotcha. Okay.
17: Mm-hmm. Yeah. And so that's kind of like, you know, I have an idea in my head of things will go like this. And then this excitement and curveball kind of comes at me, and it's caution instead of joy that comes out of me. And then that, like I said, deflates the, and then also, you know, I've been so blessed that, I feel like sometimes as a parent, you can unintentionally manipulate a child by what you say, not wanting that. It's just kind of like they respect your opinion.
9: Mm-hmm.
17: And
9: mm-hmm,
17: so
9: sure.
17: Then it's like, well, how do you not, like, flub that up and make sure that what you are saying is directing them towards God's will, which is so important.
0: Yeah, it does take, you know, developing the skill to pause and ask God what you're supposed to say. But Mary, you're saying your one son that you're doing this with is more adventurous, and I'm just trying to get to what you mean by that. Is it that your other son isn't going to, in your awareness at the moment, travel too far from you? But this one son that you act this way with, because he's more adventurous, you think, oh, I'm going to lose him. He's not going to be close by. We're not going to be the close connected family I want to be as we move on in life. Does that have something to do with it? Or is it more just you're concerned about his choices?
17: Gosh, well, there's more than just two. And I think it's kind of like, one is like just kind of more mainstream. The other one that I tend to deflate, he's very, like I said, he's adventurous and comes up with these ideas. And then the other ones are just, by that time, I've learned, like, darn. So when the other one comes around and says, hey, I'm gonna do it, and it could be the exact same thing, I'm like, hey, that's great. And I'm like, why didn't I do
16: that? No worries. All right. So Mary, you know, as parents of adult kids, we certainly can bring up concerns. It's just a matter of how we do it. And I think that there are two things I want to suggest to you. First of all, I'd like you to just have a conversation with this particular adult son, and say, hey, you know, I've noticed that I tend to do this, right? That you'll bring something to me that you're super excited about, and instead of, you know, seeming happy for you, which I really honestly am, I tend to kind of lead with my concerns and poke holes in your balloon. And I never mean to do that, and I'm really sorry.
0: You have no idea how much healing that will bring between the two of you. Just for you to do that, without him approaching you about it, without him saying, Mom, you're really deflating me, for you to go to him and say, this is a pattern that I have noticed, and I am really sorry, and I'm going to work to not do this to you anymore.
2: And just to say, you know, it's not coming from a place where I'm not happy for you at all. It's just coming from, you know, I love you, and I kind of want to keep you around, and I want the best for you.
0: And I've spent my entire life trying to keep you safe from the time you were little, and I didn't want you to stick your finger in an outlet, and now part of me is still running on that engine. But you're a grown adult, and I want to just lead with how happy I am of you and for you, and proud I am of you.
2: So if you see me doing that in the future, just say whatever. Give him something to say that you could hear that would remind you that you're kind of falling into that trap.
0: Can even just be a code word. I mean, it can be direct, but if you can just say yellow light, Mom. You know, let me remember that I have to pause and think instead of just react.
2: So that's number one. Number two, you know, make sure that you're keeping up the regular conversation with him, but so that you're less surprised by these kinds of things, and you have opportunity to disciple your kids, you know, as they're going through things, instead of just whenever they come to tell you stuff. Like, I mean, you still have to tread lightly here with adult kids, but you know, if you're having regular conversations about their hopes and dreams and their values and who they want to be and how they want to, you know, what they want to live up to, you know, then you know, you're able to get feedback from them about, well, like I said, who they want to be and how they want to live, so that when they come to you with these kinds of things, first of all, you can empathize. You can say, wow, that's awesome. I'm so happy that you had that opportunity. You must feel really validated by that, you know, that job offer or that whatever. And then once he sees that you are connected with him, then you can say, well, now, just help me understand, though. You know, you said that you want these things from your life, or that these other things are important to you. Basically, you're kind of appealing to his mission statement, his unstated mission. And can you help me understand, have you thought about those things? How do they go together? So you're asking questions, not saying no or deflating. By expressing concerns as questions, you're able to encourage your adult kids to think through things without coming off like you don't approve of those things. So, you know, number one, as I said, apologize for that pattern and ask him to help you catch it and really kind of clarify what your intention is when it does happen. Secondly, you know, try to talk more often with all of your kids so that you can see these things kind of coming and you know, wrap your head around them before they happen. And then thirdly, when you do have to express concerns, start by, you know, practicing empathizing first with whatever they're feeling. If they're happy, be happy for them. If they're sad, be sad, whatever it is. Once you feel that emotional connection, then you can express concerns as questions. And the best kind of question to ask is not, you know, well, have you thought about this?
0: Mm-hmm.
2: But really, you know, you've said to me before that, for example, you know, you've always wanted to be around family. And so how does this job offer kind of fit with that desire you've shared with me before? So again, it's not what about me, it's how can I help you be more you, right? And the more we can ask those kinds of questions of our adult kids, the more we can express concerns in ways that resonate for them, as opposed to come off like we're making it all about us. Mary, you have a beautiful heart. You want the best for your kids, and it sounds like you've got a good relationship with them. I think if you follow these steps, you'll be golden. We do talk more about all of these kinds of things in our book, Having Meaningful, Sometimes Difficult Conversations with Our Adult Sons and Daughters. It's really about how to navigate all these little landmines that we can step on as parents of adult kids, and how to navigate those landmines well.
0: And I'm just going to add to one more thing, which is make sure you're really praying about all this, Mary. I think it's wonderful that you called us, and we could kind of give you some tips on how to go in this direction. But God can help give you those tips every single day. And you know what? As parents, as our children grow, it is so hard to let go when we have all this life experience and we want to save them from all the hassles and mistakes and problems that we had to go through coming up. But we very much as parents need to take all of this to God every day in our prayer life. Pray for our children, pray for our own futures that we're concerned about, and then be able to say, Lord, this is the hardest thing for me to let go in this way. But you were able to say to your Father, your will, not mine, be done. help me to do that genuinely, but help me be safe and okay and happy through it all.
2: Thank you so much for the call, Mary. And again, the book, if you'd like more support, Having Meaningful, Sometimes Difficult Conversations with Our Adult Sons and Daughters, it's available at CatholicCounselors.com or wherever books are sold. 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
2: 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Keep supporting you in living a more faithful, joyful, and abundant life. With that, we are taking your calls at 877-573-7825 about dealing with conflict in relationships on our show titled Love is a Battlefield. And it's time now for our scripture of the day, which comes to us from Matthew chapter 5, verse 9.
0: Blessed are the peacemakers, for they shall be called sons of God.
2: And, you know, we all know this verse. Of course, it's one of the Beatitudes that Jesus delivered in his Sermon on the Mount. But we want to be clear about this. Peacemakers, being a peacemaker is not the same as being a smoother overer or a conflict avoider. A peacemaker is somebody who works for the right order to be restored. In fact, St. Augustine said that peace is the tranquility that results from right order. And so being a peacemaker means learning to be good with conflict. Being able to see conflict as an invitation to healing and to growth and to growing in love and connection with the people in our lives. So let's not avoid those conflicts. Instead, let's learn how to deal with them gracefully and see them as the invitation for greater healing and closeness that they really are. With that, we are taking your calls at 877-573-7825. The show today titled Love is a Battlefield. If you're tired of conflict stealing the joy in your relationships, you're wondering how to get things back on track, let us help you find grace-filled answers to all those conflicts in your relationships. 877-573-7825. More to Life will continue with your calls after the break.
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11: 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Me too. And for that...

0: By asking for spiritual communion, we are acknowledging that the Holy Mass is the perfect, best way to worship God. The priest intercedes perfectly for us with God the Father because he acts in persona Christi. This is the time to see that through the priest's representation of Christ's sacrifice on Calvary, we are never separated from our Lord. Jesus, I embrace you and unite myself wholly to you.
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3: 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I'm Lisa Popchak.
4: I'm Dr. Greg Popchak. Today's show is titled, Love is a Battlefield, and we're talking about the ways that conflict undermines all of our relationships. You know, the way we approach conflict as adults tends to be rooted in the way we were corrected by our parents as kids. Discipline and the discipline style that our parents used teach us a lot about how to handle offenses and differences of opinion and disagreements. In fact, that's the topic of our deeper dive discussion this week on the Catholic Home app. That's spelled Catholic H-O-M, and it stands for Households on Mission. Catholic Home isn't just another parenting resource, it's a game changer for Catholic families. In partnership with Georgetown University, we studied Catholic families who created uncommonly close, healthy family relationships, and successfully raised all their kids to be faithful Catholic adults. 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
4: Hi, Gina. Welcome to More to Life. What's going on?
5: Hi. My husband and I, we've been married for 31 years, and we struggle to talk to each other anytime that, which we have some repeat conflict, we have some repeat things we struggle with, and that conflict comes up, and when I want to talk to my husband about those, I know one time we got in a pretty good talk. I mean, we weren't yelling or anything. We don't yell. He says it hurts his heart to have any conflict with me. And it's like, well, how are we going to talk if we can't talk?
3: What does he say when you ask that?
5: I guess I just never did ask. I haven't asked that. I should do that.
4: That's a good question. But can you give me an example? What's an example of the thing that you disagree about that hurts your husband's heart to argue with you about?
5: One thing that constantly comes up a lot is money. We have a cattle farm, and so I run the farm. I mean, we kind of live as married, but we live as single. I hate it, but anyways.
4: So you just sort of threw that out there. What does that mean? You live as single, but you're married.

0: We do a lot of things not together. So, like, I run the cattle farm. I make all the decisions, all the, you know, marketing, everything to do with the farm.
1: Okay, but most people, when they say we live as single, also mean that applies to their marital intimacy. So is there a marital relationship here?
0: There is. I mean, our...
2: But you're...
0: It's not great, but I mean, yeah, okay.
2: So what are you guys trying to do about this? What have you tried to do to address the various problems in your marriage?
0: We've tried different types of counseling, and...
2: What does that mean? Why don't they... When you say you've tried them, what happens?
0: It doesn't go anywhere past that, so... You know, we go through the counseling, we make some changes, and then things kind of revert back because we don't know, because we can't seem to talk to each other.
2: Are you saying that you leave the counseling before those changes become second nature?
0: No, the counseling is done, yes.
2: It's not done until it's done. I mean, let's talk about this, right? So what you're saying to me, okay, this is the equivalent of saying, I had this infection and the doctor gave me an antibiotic and I started taking the pills and I got better, right? So I stopped taking the antibiotic and then I got sick again. And so, you know, I've taken antibiotics for this thing, but it just doesn't get any better ever. You have to run the full course of the treatment. And counseling is not done until these habits become second nature. What you're saying to me is the work that you've done in the past has worked. But it doesn't get you to the place where you're able to sustain those habits on your own. And so I would really recommend that you reconnect with one of the counselors that worked well with you in the past and say, look, we need to keep doing this until this becomes part of us. And it's because a lot of people treat counseling as if it was a class. I'm going to go and I'm going to learn some skills, and okay, you've taught us these skills, and we have a couple of weeks under our belt. We didn't have any fight this week, so I guess we're done now. And look, I get that. Nobody wants to be in counseling. But if you're going to do it, then you need to do it until these things become second nature, and you can guarantee that you can sustain the changes once it's done.
1: And you want to make sure, as Greg said, go back to somebody you've worked well with, but somebody you've worked well with that gives you actual homework to do every time you leave until the next time you leave. Because this can't just be about venting feelings or attempting to just in that session. And that kind of takes the pressure off the pressure cooker. You want somebody who's going to give you real practical skills to use with each other every day in your own home, in your own way, so that you're building up that relational muscle.
2: From what you've described, it sounds to me like you're both, you less so than your husband, but you both have an avoidant arguing style. And an avoidant arguing style is, we'd just rather not talk about this stuff if we don't have to. Because we don't want to disagree. So if I were working with you through Catholic counselors, for example, what I would want to do is teach you how to approach problems in a way that there wasn't conflict about it, but that you were working together through it. So, for example, you had a financial decision to make. You know, couples argue about finances all the time, but it's always kind of funny to me because the reality is, I mean, there's nothing to argue about. The money's either there or it isn't, right? And so the question isn't, you know, how do we make more money by arguing about it. The question is, how do we work together to make plans about the money that we've got and the needs that we have so that we feel like we've got each other's back? So being able to, you know, have a conversation about money that says, okay, so look, this is where we're at. You know, what do we need to be doing? What do we need to be saving for? How can we work together to make sure we're taking care of each other and really showing up for each other through this? I would want you guys to make sure that you're praying together every day. Right, because you can't have successful disagreements as a Christian couple if you're not asking God to help you guide you through these things every day. So when you wake up, the first thing I would love for you and your husband to do is say, okay, Lord, you know, help us to be the husband and wife that you want us to be. Help us to learn how to take care of each other the way you want us to. And Lord, you know, I know what I want to do about X, and my husband knows what he wants to do about X, but help us to know what you want us to do about X. And this is the most important part. Help us to take care of each other while we work to figure it out. So you're not just saving those big conversations for when you're frustrated and you have to make a decision. You're having a little bit of those conversations every day through that prayer life where you're bringing those concerns to God and asking Him to help you learn what He wants you to do about it and how to take care of each other while you do it. We talk about this more in our book, Praying For and With Your Spouse, The Way to Deeper Love. I'm going to really encourage you, like I said, either to get back in touch with one of the counselors you worked with well before, but stick with it and let them know that you have a hard time making these things second nature. I'm also going to encourage you to check out two books. One, How to Heal Your Marriage and Nurture Lasting Love. It's a book I did through Sophia Press. And also our book, Praying For and With Your Spouse. Both of those are available at CatholicCounselors.com. I also want you to download the podcast of this show that's going to post a little later today. Play it to your husband. And really recognize that God is inviting you guys to learn how to talk about things in a way that doesn't feel painful, in a way that doesn't hurt your husband's heart, in a way that allows you to draw closer to each other instead of just have to avoid all the things. And I'm also going to throw out one other thing. You know, I made the point just a few minutes ago before I took up your call that the way we deal with conflict has a lot to do with the way we were corrected and disciplined as kids. There might need to be some healing of old wounds there to help you both be less afraid of dealing with issues head on. So, again, either reconnect with somebody you worked with well in the past, or if you'd like faithful responses along the lines that I'm talking to you here, reach out to us at CatholicCounselors.com. 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
7: This is an EWTN News Link. I'm Tom Price. Legal counsel for the Little Sisters of the Poor delivered oral arguments to a federal appellate court yesterday as the Catholic Religious Society continued its 15-year legal battle over contraception mandates. The dispute goes back to a 2011 federal regulation imposed by the U.S. Department of Health and Human Services, which requires employers to include coverage of contraception in health care plans offered to employees. Although the Little Sisters of the Poor already won two Supreme Court cases, the Attorneys General of Pennsylvania and New Jersey are challenging federal exemptions on grounds that the Supreme Court has not yet ruled on. Mother Lorraine Marie McGuire of the Little Sisters of the Poor said the state's lawsuit is threatening their mission to serve the poor and the elderly. For more news with a Catholic perspective, visit EWTNnews.com. Women of Grace with Johnette Williams starts now.
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9: Well, good morning, everyone, and welcome to Women of Grace Live. I am Johnette Williams, very happy to be with you today. 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That was her saying, and it worked out so well for all of these many years. 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That's 833-288-3986. That's the way you can join us live here on Women of Grace Live. Love having that holy conversation with you. So do give us a call. 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Again, it's 833-288-EWTN. Two more ways you can get in touch with us, although when you use these ways, we can't get you live on the air, but we'll address your questions or concern in an upcoming program. One of those is by leaving a message for us on our listener comment line. And that number is country code 1-205-795-5773. Country code 1-205-795-5773. And the other way is to email me with your question. I love to get your emails. womenofgrace@ewtn.com. That's womenofgrace@ewtn.com. We will get your question and we will answer it. Well, it is Wednesday. You know what Wednesday means here on Women of Grace. That means our wonderful Susan Brinkman is with us. And we're going to be taking your questions about the weird and the wacky. So get them lined up and call in soon, because invariably at the end of the program, all of the phone lines start to jingle for us. And we want to make sure that we get to your questions. So call us soon and we should be able to manage to get you on the air. And we would like that. Again, the number 833-288-EWTN. Speaking of the one and only Susan Brinkman, let me remind you about our wonderful book study that is coming up this coming Monday. I can't believe it's here already. It is our fascinating book that you're going to be reading, Piety and Personality, The Temperaments of the Saints. Piety and Personality, The Temperaments of the Saints. Sue is all ready to go. She told us that at our staff meeting earlier this week. She's got it all lined up. Everything is good to go. The only thing that isn't good to go is you. We need you to be good to go. So we're inviting you to get out to our website and to sign up and to join us for this really fascinating, fascinating topic and fascinating book study. Sue does a great job with these book studies. She really does. She just does an absolutely amazing job. And because, you know, they're held via Zoom, we can accommodate whole bunches of you. We certainly can. So I'm inviting you, you know, make this summer profitable. Do something for your spiritual life during this summer. And I would encourage you, this book study is certainly one way to do it. Another way to do it is to join us this month. I'm telling you, everything is happening. This is a very busy July. We are going to be at Malvern Retreat House the last weekend of this month, July 24th through the 26th, for a very, very, I think, what's the right word? I'm digging for an adjective. I usually don't have trouble with my adjectives. I would say, insightful. There's a good adjective. Exploration of something that we all need to be looking at, and that is how it is that we remain, planted firmly, in our Lord Jesus Christ as we go through the ups and the downs of this very contentious time in which we live. So what we're going to be exploring with our panel of guest experts is emotional balance in an upside down world. And it's a retreat. So obviously you're going to have time to pray through what it is that they're sharing with us. But what they're going to share with us is coming from, very different, tributaries of thought. You know, we're going to hear the psychological perspective. We're going to hear the spiritual perspective. We're going to hear the practical application perspective. We're going to hear the church's perspective. It's just going to be, I think, a wonderful, interdisciplinary approach to something that should be of utmost concern to each one of us. So I'm inviting you to get onto our website, womenofgrace.com, read about this upcoming retreat. It is July 24th through the 26th. This is not going to be heady in the sense of cerebrally challenging. How about that adjective? It's not going to be that. No. It's going to be an exploration of dynamics that you are already familiar with, but how they coalesce and come together to give you that stability, that equilibrium that needs to be in place to not just get through a period of time, but to be triumphant in that period of time and to mine the treasure of grace in that particular moment, no matter how difficult it might be or how impossible we would see it to be through the lens of faith. That's what we're going to be figuring out together. And it could be the corporate world in which we live that this applies to. Certainly it's going to do that. But it's also going to apply to our individual lives. And I don't know about you, but, you know, I've had my challenges through all of these many years. And, you know, challenges continue. It's part of the human condition. But the fact is, through grace, through the teachings of the church, through the gift that we have, through the, intellectual capacities of men and women to bring together all of these tributaries of thought into, as I say, a beautiful, beautiful tapestry of how to maintain balance in a particular moment in time. That is something quite special. And we're going to be presenting that to you. So I don't want you to miss out on this opportunity. I really don't. You can register right at our website, womenofgrace.com. It is preceded by our Benedicta Enrichment Seminar. And this year, an equally fascinating topic that we're going to be looking at, understanding forgiveness. Our guest presenter is Dr. Robert Enright. He is the founder of the Forgiveness Institute at University of Wisconsin-Madison. And I'll tell you just a little bit of a piece of his bio. When he began to talk with his colleagues early on, many years ago, about the possibility that there was a correlation between emotional health, mental health, psychological wellness, and forgiveness, they poo-pooed him. They really mocked him and they marginalized him. But he was undaunted. He was undaunted because this is a man of faith. And he says, Jesus tells us over and over again that we have to forgive. And he's not telling us that for no good reason. And we are a composite of body and soul. So what Jesus tells us has a value for the reality, the totality of our human person. And so convinced that these words of Jesus were not, ancillary words to the presentation of life in him that he was presenting, he went to work and he studied this and he did everything, according to the statistical evaluation that is required in the field of psychology. He did it. And do you know what he proved? That there is absolutely a correlation. And may I say, he's no longer being poo-pooed, and he's no longer being marginalized. So what did he discover? And what treasure of grace does it hold for you? And that's what you'll be finding out at our Benedicta Institute, July 23rd, into the afternoon of the 24th. Coming right back. Stay with us.
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13: There are a lot of things that helped make me Catholic. One of them was coming to realize the profound harmony that exists between the Catholic vision of natural law, human rights, and government, and the founding documents of the United States of America. We hold these truths. In 1960, the Catholic theologian John Courtney Murray pointed out that what makes America unique is not its ethnicity, language, or sectarian religion. It's America's commitment to a philosophical ideal, that we as a diverse, multi-ethnic, religiously plural civilization could be united by our common humanity and a commitment to reason. Murray located these ideas at the heart of the Catholic Church's commitment to natural law and traced their influence to the founding of the American Republic. Learning that I could fully embrace my Catholic faith along with the country that I love, that in fact my country owed a debt to the Catholic Church, helped me on my way to the Catholic faith.
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9: 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She's with us waiting in the wings. We're going to get to her in just a second. But here's that number, and it is toll free for you here in North America, and you use the very same number to text us. So how about that? It's a twofer on this number, 833-288-EWTN. That's 833-288-3986. It is the way that you can join us right here on Women of Grace Live. So, you know, here's what we have with the New Age. We have people, you know, that want to put their hands in and their lives, in occult kinds of activities, thinking that they're going to get something really grand. And what they get really is a lot of confusion and in the end, a lot of misery. But we've got a book for you that really can help you to put your life into the right hands. And this is a book out through EWTN Publishing. And it is written by Cardinal Fernando Filoni, and he is exploring salvation history for answers in this topic and book. My days are in your hands, men and women in the footsteps of Jesus. I love that. Those are the hands that we want our lives to be in. The capable hands of our Lord Jesus Christ and the witness of the saints gives us the path to follow to be able to do that, to save us from all of the crazy ways our culture is proposing to us today. So I want to encourage you to get out there to EWTN's religious catalog, EWTNRC.com is the way to do that. And you can order your copy of My Days Are in Your Hands by Cardinal Fernando Filoni. It is the latest release from EWTN Publishing, and I am quite certain that it is going to be of great benefit to you. And we are hoping, of course, that as you begin to explore this book, you are putting into practice what the good cardinal is sharing with you, because it's a golden path. It's a golden path to peace in this world and life everlasting in the next. Woohoo. That's where I want to go. Well, I'll tell you where else I want to go. I want to go to welcoming Sue. She is waiting for us today. Good morning to you, Sue.
16: Good morning. It is so good to be with you on this beautiful day.
9: I know. You were telling me about your lovely weather up there outside
16: yes.
9: of Philly.
16: Yes.
9: So but you had a hot one last week, didn't you? I know. The 4th of July weekend was insufferable.
16: We were sweltering up here, just sweltering. We couldn't even have fireworks because then it generated those big, strong storms. So it was very, very a difficult 4th of July, as happy as I was to mark 250 years, because I love the whole story of this country. I think yes. this story, it really is a story of the underdog. If we weren't an underdog, nobody was. To be up against the greatest army, the greatest power, political and military power in the world at the time, which was England, for us to just come out really from the bars of Boston, which is where it all happened. That's where the Sons of Liberty came up with all these ideas, out drinking their ale in the bars. And they did. That's where it all started there. And they decided they were going to do this, and they did it. Yeah. And telling us the other day that you went to see young Washington, and that's a true story, what he went yes. through. Yeah. This was not an easy war to win, we won it. And I think it was by the providence of God that he meant for it. He wanted us to be here, and yeah. we need to cherish that, always,
9: well,
16: forever.
9: One of the, first of all, young Washington was extremely well executed. It was a wonderful movie. 2 hours and 5 minutes long. I loved every moment of it. Or maybe that was the time, including the advertisements, the previews. I don't recall. But at any rate, it was well worth the investment of time. Jack and I went on July the 4th to watch it. And I really didn't know what to expect. But it was so well acted. It was so well executed, as I said. And what was thrilling for me, Sue, really there you are. Yeah. I mean, you're just outside of Philadelphia, and everything happened there. When you look at Pennsylvania, I was impressed again, being a native from Pennsylvania, right? I was impressed again about how, that state is representative of that time period and everything happening there. And there was a whole portion of that movie that took place in the area where I grew up, which is the Pittsburgh area. And, it was talking about the Ohio River and the Allegheny River and the Monongahela River. And of course, those are rivers I know,
16: Monongahela was where they had that great big, that miracle where he was shot how many times and never died.
9: I know. I mean, and to me, I don't know. Living there, I knew the history, but I don't know. There was something about, I guess, maybe getting older and maturing a little bit and realizing the sacrifice. These are not stories. These things actually happen. And then watching it presented in a movie was really quite something. Even General Braddock, and I went to school in Braddock, Pennsylvania, St. Thomas District High School there, right across from the Edgar Thompson Mill. A steel mill, but it was fascinating to me, and I mentioned it to my eldest daughter, who is a Politico, and she's just totally into American history, and I was telling her about it, and she said, "Well, Mom, I remember." She said, "There are plaques in Pittsburgh about where General Braddock was." I said, "I'm glad you remember that, because I didn't, and I born and raised in that general area. I wasn't born and raised in Braddock, but." Went to school there. Anyway, I thought it was wonderful and very, very well done.
16: That is so neat.
9: Yeah, I hope you get a chance to see it. I highly recommend it to everybody. It was gripping on so many levels. It had a little bit of everything in it. Obviously, it had suspense in it. It had a little bit of romance in it. It had, intrigue and, a deep appreciation for what people go through and how proud we should be of our country. And what good patriots we ought to be to our country when we see what people sacrificed. You mentioned, what they went through, Sue. And sometimes we just take all that for granted.
16: We certainly, certainly do. I know where I live really almost right between Washington's Crossing, where he crossed over the Delaware, and Valley Forge. I can't tell you how many inns around here and hotels and stuff, from that era have, Washington slept here. So that the prevailing joke in this area is, did that guy do anything other than sleep? I mean, everywhere you go, there's another hotel where that Washington slept here. But when was he awake, to do what he did? He had to be awake at some point. So, it's a beautiful history, though, and I love to read it. I feel the hand of God in it.
9: Yes.
16: The way, we were so outgunned in that, and yet we had, the Pennsylvania riflemen, they would, sit up in trees, and they would pick off the officers. Yeah. That's the only people they would shoot at, so that they would throw everybody into chaos, mm-hmm. and all the regulars would run, and that's how they would win some of these battles. That, and they knew when to retreat.
9: Yeah.
16: To save their army. So it's really tremendous. I was watching something on Fox Nation about it too. And it's called The Patriots War.
9: Oh, that was great. We watched that too.
16: Yeah. Yeah, I know. I was really into it. I was kind of binge watching stuff like that all weekend and that, but because all of our fireworks were canceled because of all the storms and stuff like that. So, but anyway, it's we have a remarkable nation. It hurts my heart to hear some of the things being said about the country. We need to look at all the beauty in this nation, all the good that it does, and quit harping on all the evil. Wherever mankind is, there's going to be evil. That's just
9: right.
16: The way of the world. And there's no country that's perfect. We're not either. We've done bad things, but we've also done some many, many good things.
9: Yeah.
16: And I think this is a time to celebrate that.
9: Oh, absolutely. And our nation is so diverse. I was at the dentist yesterday, and the young girl that was the dental hygienist was telling me that over the on her vacation, she says they went to the Grand Tetons, she and her husband, and she said we love to hike, and she was telling me about, you know, they saw a bear not too far away from them, and she was saying it's just so beautiful. And I said, aren't we blessed? I mean, we've got the beautiful coastline where we've got beaches and white sand like in Florida, and then we've got these great big towering mountains, you know, that are just filled with wildlife and beauty and wonder. It's like an entire world really within a nation in terms of the topography that we enjoy here. But we enjoy hearing from you. Let me give you that number. It's 833-288-EWTN. That's 833-288-3986. That's the way that you can join us here. Sue is here to answer your questions about the weird and the wacky, so don't be shy. Give it a try. Don't delay. Call right away. We want to hear from you today. Hip, hip, hooray. So, Sue, I know. You have a topic for us, right?
16: Yes, I do. And in fact, it's very beautiful. We had a testimony from a New Ager write in, and she's asking us to please pray for people like her who are caught up in these false beliefs. It's a beautiful little story, not a story really, but she just says that she was involved in New Age, and she feels that most of the people fall into the trap of the New Age because they don't know any better.
9: Yes.
16: She said, that's what happened to me. She said, I was a cradle Catholic, and in my teenage years, I started to pull away. Even though my family was still church-going, she said, I filled the void in my college years with New Age and other philosophies that justified my self-destructing lifestyle.
9: Oh, boy.
16: It was one of the worst and best things that could have happened in my life. Worst, she said, because of the awful experiences she went through. Mm-hmm. And best, because it made her throw herself into the arms of Christ when she couldn't take it anymore.
9: Wow.
16: She went to Sunday Mass at a parish, and she asked the priest, please pray for people who are into the New Age. And his response was, she said, was very simple and beautiful. He said, just love them, because that's what they're looking for. Mm. And that was exactly, she said, what it was all about for her. And asked us here in our ministry for the work that we do here, and also to remember to pray for those people who are blinded by the New Age. And she cites Pope Francis's apostolic exhortation. I think this was his first one, The Joy of the Gospel, I think it was. And he gives wonderful advice in there, and he says that that we should, without making a judgment about, you know, their responsibility, their culpability, whatever they've been involved with, he said, accompany that person. And accompaniment doesn't mean giving in to frustration or fear. Yeah. It means inviting that person to let themselves be healed.
9: Mm.
16: I love that. It's, you said, our personal beautiful experience of being accompanied and assisted and of openness to those who accompany us will teach us to be patient and compassionate with others and to find the right way to gain their trust. I thought that was a really beautiful, a beautiful way to put it, because we get a lot of emails here, Johnette, about parents whose children have left the church.
9: Yes.
16: And they're in utter anguish over this. And some of these, their children are involved in very dangerous things. And I mean direct occult engagement in some of these children. So you can't blame them for the fear and the frustration. And they're looking for a silver bullet. And I wish so badly that I had one for them. Of course, I don't. There is no silver bullet for that. We can just reassure them that their prayer is really what's needed more than anything else. I often give them that trust me prayer.
9: Yes.
16: That we give out a lot. I give them that prayer too, and tell them to be mindful of themselves and the anguish and the problems that anguish is bringing upon themselves, how it weakens them. They need to stay strong too, because this is a supernatural battle. They're not up against, you know, material things here. We're talking about supernatural forces, preternatural and supernatural, clashing here. God wanting this child's soul, and the evil one clinging to him, and continuing to dupe him with his, you know, usual deceptions. And I think that the parent themselves have to be mindful of taking care of themselves too, while they're going through this struggle, to stay strong and to keep their faith in Jesus, because ultimately he's the one who's going to do this. They're not.
9: That's right.
16: He's the one who's going to change their heart.
9: Yeah, I think your advice is excellent, Sue. I mean, to pray and to stay close to the sacraments, right? Go to the Holy Sacrifice of the Mass. Receive our Lord, body, blood, soul, and divinity. Make use of the sacrament of reconciliation. I mean, those are our defenses. You use the words, and of course you're quoting Pope Francis, accompaniment. And if there's two words, I think, that are very confused in the minds of many Catholics as well as in the secular world, is accompaniment and affirmation. And to accompany somebody, as you so rightly said, it's not condoning the lifestyle, and it's not leaving the person where they are, right? It's not accepting, or, you know, to use another secular term, tolerating, with the definition of what we consider tolerating to be today. It's not that. It's not that at all. No. It's meeting them where they are and walking them to life on high in Christ Jesus, walking with them on that journey to salvation, and walking with them on that journey to healing and holiness of life. And the other word, affirmation, again, it doesn't mean that you're condoning, the behavior. To affirm somebody is to confirm the fact that they are created in the image and likeness of God, and that God loves them, and to treat them that way, right? To treat them that way, even if their behaviors are very contentious. I'm not saying that that's an easy thing to do. It's not. But I think the Holy Father is right. That is the thing that converts hearts.
16: Exactly. And that's what helps that person to open themselves up to be healed.
9: Mm-hmm.
16: Because you may not end up being the healer. Because that's doesn't right. Scripture say that the prophets never accepted his own home? You may not be the one who does it, but you can plant an awful lot of seeds. Mm-hmm. That's the way I look at it. I'm just planting those seeds and just scattering as many seeds as I can, mostly by the way I live my own life. And I'm very transparent about that. I don't hide it from people. Oh, you know, I got to leave now. It's time for me to get to Mass, or my holy hour. You know, I love just sitting there. It just makes me feel so calm and relaxed. And people will say, where do you do that at? And I say, uh-huh. In the adoration chapel.
9: You know,
16: yeah, like, what? Okay, you know, just plant the seed. You don't have to do anything else. Just plant the seed. The Holy Spirit's going to take over it. And I really think that's part of what's in that trust me prayer, where it says Jesus is telling the soul, only the Holy Spirit searches and knows the deepest hearts of men and women. And mm-hmm. only he can heal their deepest wounds. So we can't do it. But there's a lot of things that we can do that I think also, especially for parents and for those whose loved ones they're concerned about, is to deepen their trust in Jesus.
9: Yes.
16: Because he will lend them this, and ask him, please, Lord, give me a grace that helps me to handle this without becoming frustrated or despairing.
9: Yeah. And sometimes, you know, those emotions well up. So, you know, if you're becoming frustrated and you see you're on your last nerve, the best thing to do is to walk away from the moment, you know, end it on a pleasant note and recognize where you are until you can kind of regroup and find that peace of the Lord again within your own being. So, you know, they're very realistic ways in which we can cooperate with the grace to be exactly who you are suggesting we become, and that is a witness and an example, a witness to Jesus Christ, an example of his life and ours. Friends, we're going to be right back. We've got a text message, 833-288-EWTN is the way you can join us. Text us there or call us there. We're here, 833-288-3986. 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
9: 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Again, one number for two opportunities. I don't think it gets much better than that. Just give us a call here. We'll get to your question. So, Sue, we do have a question. It's from Susan Kelly, and she says, "Hello, Sue. Can you explain what Zentangle is? My workplace is offering it, and it sounds like New Age to me. Thanks." Well, there is the very first syllable of the name of this thing, Zentangle, right? Dead giveaway.
16: Yes, Zen. There you go. There's a dead. That's right. Right, absolutely. It's a lot of people think it's harmless doodling. It actually appears to be that way until you do a little digging. And then some of the things come out, such as the people, the organizations who are promoting it are very much involved in the New Age and even occult activities. We do have a blog about it on there. I have a link to a one Zentangle instructor who's also a Reiki master. So, I mean, it definitely is attractive to New Agers. And really what it is just doodling, and you're making these abstract drawings that are done with a pen and ink, and it consists of sections of patterns known as tangles, which are built with these small repetitive strokes. And these patterns all have names, such as Opus, Aura, Bales, Cadent, dozens of others. And they anybody could do it. You don't have to have any kind of artistic talent in order to do it. But the founder of it is of Zentangle is a man named Rick Roberts. His former vocations, he had several of them. He was a cab driver, a musician, photographer, printer, a flute maker, and he also lived as a monk for 17 years. And his wife, Maria, is an accomplished artist and calligrapher. And their website explains that one day in the fall, this was back in 2003, Maria was at work in her studio adding patterns to the background of a large gilded letter. And as she was working, her husband Rick tried to interrupt her, and she was so engrossed she couldn't hear him. And she later described feelings of being like of selflessness, of timeless, of effortlessness, and a rich immersion, she said, in what she was doing. All classic aspects of a flow state, which is meditation. And Rick, her husband, said, okay, it's meditation. So they realized that, okay, this is a very meditative aspect to it. So there is, with Zentangle, a strong attachment to meditation that goes with it. And it's not Catholic meditation at all. It's the kind of meditation used to blank your mind and come to what they call a relaxation state. But what it is is blanking the mind. They just kind of launched this, and it's still out there. I'm kind of surprised we got a question because I haven't heard about it for years. I think I wrote about it, 2020. So it must have come up again back in 2020, and we had it again. So it's definitely something that. If you want to just sit and doodle, that's fine. If you want to start to doodle and then have meditations or doodle in a way that makes you blank your mind, so you're wholly focused on what you're doing there, you're still entering into an altered state, whether you're doing that with a mantra, by watching a watch, swing a pendulum swing back and forth in front of your eyes, whatever you're doing. If it's making you enter an altered state of consciousness, you need to be very, very careful about that and very careful to avoid that. Because once you're in that altered state, you're highly vulnerable to any kind of suggestion, including spiritual suggestion from demonic entities.
9: Yeah.
16: So you have to be very careful when you put yourself into an altered state. That's never a good idea, no matter what you're doing.
9: Yeah, I'm thinking about the guest that I'm going to interview today for television, and that's Linda Carl, and she's written a book, and you wrote the foreword of the book, and I know that you journeyed with her through this book, giving her insight and advice, you know, from a journalistic perspective, but also walking with her in a prayerful way. And it's called Yoga Unveiled, right? And so it's her journey from the darkness of that into light. And she talks about these meditative states and how, yeah, you know, afterwards you feel really peaceful and stuff, but it really is an opening. And that's what we have to be aware of. So anything that is putting us into that kind of a place, you know, like almost like a hypnotic trance, no matter if it's through, you know, these various kinds of practices that we're talking about here with Zentangle, or whether it is something that is, you know, seemingly a prescribed way to achieve, you know, greater flexibility, like with Hatha Yoga, it's not what we want to get involved in. And she's going to be telling us why in this program, which will be coming up for you, friends. But, you know, I think, you know, Sue, I do want to mention to everybody, listen, you need to get out to our website, womenofgrace.com, and go to the New Age blog. And you can access it directly simply by going to newage.womenofgrace.com. That's a direct route, or you can take the, you know, the slow train and you can go womenofgrace.com. But all that being said, Sue has amassed just a treasure trove of information on varieties of New Age practices and techniques, as well as within the context of all of those, explaining the philosophy out of which they come. And it's just really quite a remarkable accomplishment. She's got about 2,000 questions and answers there, and the questions come in from you, and she responds to them, and not in a pithy way. She writes articles on them. So you can go like into a particular topic area and find lots of articles on that one topic. So it's a deep dive that way, if you use it that way, or you can go every day and check out and see if she's got a new blog up there that's explaining something else that's up and coming. And we know that it's used internationally. We can check that on our stats. But in addition to that, we know that a lot of exorcists use it as well, because, you know, it's impossible to keep up with all this stuff unless you're really dedicated to doing it. And Sue does. And you help her because you send in the questions. And every once in a while, I think you just make a decision. You're going to look something up. You're going to check it out because you've heard it too, Sue. So it's just a really beautiful, beautiful aspect of our website, and one that we're very dedicated to. So we invite you to check it out, 833-288-EWTN. We have Linnell with us. She is in Cincinnati, Ohio today, listening to us via Sirius XM channel 130. Good morning to you, Linnell.
0: I wanted to affirm something that you all did years ago. First of all, our priest told our prayer group at our parish to pray the Rosary of Liberation. And it sounded New Agey to me, and I'm like, in my heart, I'm like, I know our priest sends us good stuff, but sometimes priests might be led astray also. So I went online to look it up, and I found on Women of Grace that Sue, years ago, you had looked it up. There were two bishops that gave their imprimatur. And so my husband, Alan, and I prayed it for the first time because we have a dear friend who is under a lot of attack, physically, spiritually. She's very faithful, but I thought, you know, we need to be like Simon of Cyrene and help her with special prayers. Let's try this. Mm. And your instructions, Sue, or maybe you've got a copy of the book, but I think I want to order a copy. But it says you need to pray this for yourself, and keep in mind this is not a new set of mysteries. It's not. But like the Divine Mercy Chaplet, you use your rosary, to say these prayers on. And first, my husband was very skeptical, but when I said, look, Women of Grace, it's on their website. They checked it out. It's good. He said, well, they said it's good. It's good enough for me.
9: Oh. Oh, my goodness. Well, that's quite an endorsement there, Linnell. We really appreciate it. So, Sue, why don't you tell us about the Rosary of Liberation?
16: Yeah, it was a very, very holy couple, Regis and Maisa Castro. They were the ones kind of who developed this rosary. It's prayed on rosary beads, and you begin with the Apostles' Creed. But in the place of the Our Father beads, you would say a prayer that's based on John chapter 8, verse 36. If the Son makes you free, you will be free indeed.
9: Mm.
16: And in place of the Hail Mary, you would say, Jesus, have mercy on me. Jesus, heal me. Jesus, save me. Jesus, free me. Or you could say, you know, Jesus, have mercy on my friend, Jane, like if you're praying it for somebody else. And then it ends with the Hail, Holy Queen. And it's not a magic formula, though. The authors go on to say that. I remember sending away from that book, and I had to really look for it to find it. But I did find it and was able to read it myself. And the Rosary of Liberation, it's not a magic formula. We're not talking about that. It's a proclamation of faith in the Word of God. And accepting in faith this Word, we can move the hand of God in our favor when we, you know, go to Him with trust in His Word. So, anyway, there's nothing wrong with this. I do have a pretty extensive blog, and I'm looking at it right now. And some people are using this in the wrong way. There are other Rosaries of Liberation out there, and not all of them have church approval. This one does. By the Castros, it does. But there's one that's an organization in the UK that's using it for liberal causes. They're praying the parents of priests and religious who have seen their children's lives blighted by the repressive regime of the church, and that, you know, praying against the church with it and that sort of thing. So got to be careful that that is the real Rosary of Liberation, the one that does have church approval from two different authorities within the church. So it's something that that you really want to, and she's got it from her Brazilian. That's the one thing you have to watch with imprimaturs. It should be coming from your bishop. Not some bishop from halfway across. It should be coming from your own. And the one of them, they have two imprimaturs on the book, actually. And one is from Gilberto Lopez, who's the Archbishop Emeritus of the Diocese of Campinas, Brazil. And they are from Brazil. The Castros are from Brazil. So anyway, it is it's from Raboni Editora Publishing House. And I had to actually contact them to get my hands on that book. But I'm sure you could go on to one of these secondhand booksellers, maybe thrift books or something like that, and find a copy of it. It's not a big book, not a big book at all, but it's very beautiful to use for healing of either yourself or somebody that you love. Mm. But like I said, just be careful that it's the real thing. And it's not something you're seeing online where people are substituting different words for those beads that are for causes that we would not embrace in the church.
9: Yeah. Well, Linnell, I'm so glad that you called in today, because this is mm-hmm. probably going to be so helpful for a lot of people who have children, I'm thinking, Sue, earlier to your point, who are involved in the New Age or who are dabbling, you know, even, and probably a tremendous intercessory prayer for them. So thanks for bringing that to our attention, Linnell. Sure do appreciate it. And thanks for your call today from Cincinnati, Ohio. We're very delighted that you called. And, you know, that is the case of it, you know. We always have to be cautious. I'm thinking

0: I might have sent that book to you, Sue, because I don't think it's on my shelf anymore. But it's chilling what she did to the rosary and how we pray it. You know, how she says to pray it. It is so blatantly New Age. So we do have to be careful. Just because you see something that says rosary doesn't necessarily mean that's a good book or it's a good way to pray it. You got to check it out carefully. So that's good advice you gave everybody. All right, let's go to Laura. She is in Columbus, Ohio today, listening to us via St. Gabriel Radio, and we're happy you're with us. Laura, how are you?
1: I'm fine. How are you?
0: Very well, thank you.
1: My question was about my son. He's gotten into Norse mythology in the last 5 years or so. He set up little altars to Odin and all this kind of stuff, and he wears things that he's made that have Norse runes on them. I wanted to talk about how that could lead him down the wrong path. I mean, he used to be a good Catholic and pray his rosary all the time, and then I think he felt like God was letting him down somehow, and so now he follows this Norse mythology. And I had one other stupid question. When the devil pulls your kids away like this, what is his motivation? What does he get out of it? Does he do things? Does he pull people away from God out of hatred for God, or is it, does he just love having souls, or is it the power that he is looking for?
0: Well, Laura, there is no dumb question, and that's actually a very profound question, a very good question. So, Sue, I'll let you go ahead and answer about the Norse gods and then respond to her second question there.
2: Well, the Norse gods, if he's got altars and he's actually worshiping, that's a problem. And that is something that, you know, if he's doing that inside your house, I don't know, does he still live with you? How old is your son?
1: He's 28. Yes, he lives with us, but he's doing the
2: dinner. Yeah, that's not safe, because as our fathers of the church have told us, that Justin Martyr is the one that's coming to mind who did say is that demons hide behind these gods, because those gods, of course, don't exist. But demons hide behind them, and when you call upon that god of Odin or whoever, a demon is going to answer you. So he could be calling things down into your house. And anything like that, that's direct contact with the occult, and that needs to stop. That needs to stop in the house. If he wants to do it outside on somebody else, let him do it on your property. He shouldn't be doing it at all. But if he wants to do that kind of thing really should not be taking place inside your house. You need to have your house blessed, and including that room. You'd have to do that anyway, regardless of how long this has been going on. I would do it right away, is have a priest in there to bless the house and get rid of anything that was in there. Norse mythology is really a compilation of pre-Christian legends, the religious stories, the beliefs of the Scandinavian people, which is all pagan. So this is what he's getting himself into. I don't know what made him turn away from God. I mean, I'm sorry about that. You know, a lot of times we want quick answers, and this is the era that we live in right now. Everybody wants everything quick. We want it right now, instantly. And when we don't get it, we turn to other things, and this is a major reason why people are turning to the New Age and the occult, because the devil promises to help you right away. I'll give it to you. And he will. He will produce stuff like that, because he's got the power. If the Lord allows it, he will do it. Now, why does the devil, what's his motivation to pull you away from it? It's sheer hatred from God. And the best way that he can get back at God is to attack God's children. Wouldn't that be the best way to get back at you, is to go after one of your kids? That's exactly why he's doing what he's doing. This is all done out of sheer hatred for God. He already knows that he's not going to destroy God's kingdom. He already knows he's defeated. So what he's doing is going down and taking as many people down with him as he can. And it's out of sheer hatred for God that he's doing those things.
0: Yeah. He can't, you know, the devil cannot create. He is not God. Only God can create, right? And so how does he populate hell? He populates hell with the souls that God has created by enticing those souls. And that's his, you know, that's the strategy that he uses to get back at God. And that's exactly what he's doing. And so I think, Laura, you understand the seriousness of this situation. It's not child's play. He's 28 years old. He's a young man at this point.

0: second time. And I would say this. I mean, you know, sometimes we're afraid of offending our kids. We, you know, we don't want them to get mad at us, or, you know, we don't want to break down communication with them. We want to keep everything intact. And that's admirable. But there's nowhere in sacred scripture where it says that our job as parents reaches an expiration point. It doesn't. It never expires. We have an obligation to help our children, in a way that is commensurate with where they are in life, of course. We can't control them in the sense that we could, you know, orient them when they were little kids. But even as adults, you know, we have a duty and an obligation to speak with them about the decisions that they're making, and the potential dangers that are involved with those decisions, as well as to affirm them in the good decisions that they're making. This is your home. I mean, he's living there out of the gratuity of your heart, and it's your home. And you have an authority in that home. And even the evil one respects the authority that you have, which is why Sue's telling you, bring a priest in, you know, get him to bless it. It's your home. And so I would really encourage you to have a serious discussion with him, and, perhaps put boundaries in place and say, listen, son, this has got to cease. It's not going to happen in this house. It's my home. I'm happy to have you here, but I'm not happy to have all of your Norse gods here. And I think that sometimes we have to do that. And maybe that's enough to just shake him out of this fascination that he seems to have gotten himself into. I don't know. But I hope that helps you, Laura. I really sincerely do. God bless you. And I'll tell you, we'll pray for you. I'll talk you right into my rosary today in this whole situation. So thank you very much for your call. And it's heartbreaking, Sue, because, you know, it's very, very difficult. And I think, you know, I'm a mom of adult kids, and I understand there are certain, parameters that you have to use, and you can't cross the perimeters. But by the same token, it's very important, you know, to, in a way that is instructive and helpful, but absolutely loving and filled with charity, mm-hmm. of heart, and affirming them in the beauty that they are, created in the image and likeness of God through our actions, if not through our words, that we talk with them about serious matters that can potentially, you know, lead them to lose their salvation.
1: Absolutely, it can. And you need to step up and to say something. I believe that in a lot of cases, that child, even though they might rebel at first, they're going to respect you for saying, not in my home.
0: That's right.
1: They're going to respect firmness. And it's something that they may even want to emulate in their own life. Why? Because it is a very positive quality to have, is courage.
0: That's right.
1: No matter what religion you're in, to have courage is something that people admire. And that shows courage. When you say, look, I love you. You're everything to me. You're my son. I will always love you, but you're not doing that inside my house. I'm having it blessed. And you are to remove everything that has to do with the worship of those gods from this house. I don't want it in the house.
0: Well, so listen, I'm sorry. We don't have time to get Daniel on the air, but he wants to know about Roblox. Archdiocese of Roblox. Is it bad to watch their recreation of the Mass? I don't know what that's about. Can you say something in 30 seconds?
1: Yeah, the Archdiocese of Roblox is actually, it's online. It's a community online, and they do in like video type stuff. They recreate the Mass, and they teach prayers, and they do other things like that. You can watch their Masses. Their Masses have no sacramental validity, of course. You can watch what they're doing there, but there's been some vocations that have come out of the Archdiocese of Roblox.
0: There you go.
1: So, yeah. Okay. You could do some stuff with that, sure.
0: Good. All right. Well, we're going to leave it there. Sue, it's been great as always. Friends, we're happy to be with you Monday through Friday at this same time. We'll be back tomorrow. God bless you now. Bye-bye.
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8: 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St. Francis of Assisi, pray for us. 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
9: The angel of the Lord declared unto Mary, and she conceived of the Holy Spirit. Hail, Mary, full of grace, the Lord is with thee. Blessed art thou among women, and blessed is the fruit of thy womb, Jesus. Holy Mary, Mother of God, pray for us sinners, now and at the hour of our death. Amen. Behold, the handmaid of the Lord. Be it done unto me according to thy word. Hail, Mary, full of grace, the Lord is with thee. Blessed art thou among women, and blessed is the fruit of thy womb, Jesus. Holy Mary, Mother of God, pray for us sinners, now and at the hour of our death. Amen. And the Word was made flesh, and dwelt among us. Hail, Mary, full of grace, the Lord is with thee. Blessed art thou among women, and blessed is the fruit of thy womb, Jesus. Holy Mary, Mother of God, pray for us sinners, now and at the hour of our death. Amen. Pray for us, O Holy Mother of God, that we may be made worthy of the promises of Christ. Let us pray. Pour forth, we beseech thee, O Lord, thy grace into our hearts, that we to whom the incarnation of Christ thy Son was made known by the message of an angel, may, by his passion and cross, be brought to the glory of his resurrection, through the same Christ, our Lord. Amen.
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11: The EWTN News Link, I'm Tom Price. Planned Parenthood has regained access to federal funding after a year-long pause. Planned Parenthood clinics can again bill Medicaid for reimbursement for contraception, STD screenings, and other non-abortion services. The Trump administration defunded Planned Parenthood via the One Big Beautiful Bill Act, but the defunding was scheduled for 1 year rather than the permanent or 10-year defunding hoped for by activists. Advocates for Unborn Children criticized the administration for failing to maintain the defunding of the abortion giant. In a statement shared with EWTN News, Live Action President Lila Rose criticized the refunding, saying, "This is a moral failure and an urgent betrayal of preborn children, women, and American taxpayers." For more news with a Catholic perspective, visit EWTNnews.com. Take 2 with Jerry and Debbie starts now.

0: hello there, and welcome to Take Two with Jerry and Debbie. I'm Debbie Giorgiani, and I expect you to call today because I really think you're going to be honest about this, and you're going to have some things to share, and people are going to learn, and they're going to have a deeper insight into their own spiritual life. So I really need full participation today, okay? So I'm going to give out the question, the topic, the theme for today, and it's prayer, okay? But I do have the prayer book out, okay? Because when it's anytime we talk about prayer, or if we go deep into our own lives, I bring the prayer book out, but it has to do with this. So listen to this question, think about it for a moment, and then please tell us your story. If you want to keep some details private, that's fine. Some names private, that's fine as well. Whatever works for you, but we want you to feel comfortable. Here's the question. Now be honest. How many times a day do you pray? How many times a day do you pray? Okay, there's a reason that we're asking this question, and you'll see as we have the discussions. So think about it for a moment. If you feel prompted by the Spirit, please say yes. If you reject it, then, you know, it leaves a hole right there, and someone else has to say yes. So if you feel prompted by the Spirit, that's your turn. Call this number or text to this same number, 1-833-288-EWTN. That's 833-288-3986. How many times a day do you pray? Now, we're not doing this so that everybody can brag, oh, I pray every moment I'm awake. The moment I open my eyes, I'm praying all the way until I go to sleep at night. We're not trying to brag. There's a reason. You'll just bear with me, kind of work with me, and you'll see that this is a very good exercise and a very good discussion on how we conduct our spiritual life, but the discipline we have in it as well. So phone lines are just starting to light up. You can call or text to this number. I will go first. I'll be the first one to be completely honest with everyone, the Take Two family, because we're family. How many times a day do you pray? You don't have to be Catholic to call in, but you do have to call or text this number, 1-833-288-EWTN. That's 833-288-3986. Okay, now remember, we said we're not trying to brag. This is not a prideful type of discussion we're having, or we're not trying to, you know, say look at me and boast and all that kind of stuff. For me, prayer is essential all day long. And what I mean by that is I tap God all day long. I've said this many times on the show. I probably say, Jesus, I trust in you 1,000 times a day. Now, if you're listening for the first time, you may be thinking, wow, this lady's got severe OCD. Maybe I do. Okay, maybe I do. But you know, it works for me because I am constantly wanting to connect with God. And it was reinforced for me when I learned about the life of St. Carlo Acutis, because that's exactly what he did. He wanted to always connect with God, so he stayed as a matter of fact, as beatification mass, they read Vine in the Branches. And so, you know, how appropriate is that? Because that's exactly what he did. He stayed connected to God all day long. For me, it's a tapping of God all day long. If there's an opportunity for me to have really quiet prayer early in the morning, late in the evening, absolutely. The rosary, essential, definitely, every single day, full rosary, sometimes more than one rosary, sometimes many rosaries. Adoration, if I can't make it there in person, I will on real-time online adoration. Mass, daily mass, if I'm able to get there in person, I'm so grateful to EWTN for the mass that is played on the television radio. Okay, so I like to tap God all day long, but do I get things done? Absolutely. I'm constantly moving and working. If you shadowed me one day, you'd be like, okay, sit down already. You got too many things going on. But I find that I can build in the prayer as I'm doing my activities. So I will pray the rosary in the car. I will pray the rosary when I go to the gym or I'm working out. I will pray the rosary when I'm washing dishes. So I do that. I also play the rosary in the background, in the kitchen. Oftentimes when I'm cleaning up after a meal, I'll have the rosary playing on one of the, YouTube channels of the rosary. I love them. Or Divine Mercy. Okay. So that may sound like, oh man, she's over the top. No, it really is quite actually easy, and it just works for me. So that's me. How many times a day? So I don't even know if I could put a number to it. It's for me, it's a tapping of God all day long. That's how I like to view it. And I share that a lot in life coaching and the work that I do. Okay, I shared. Now I want to hear from you. I know Rosa is going to go first when I come back from the break. So Rosa from North Texas, hold on. You are first, and you're going to lead the discussion. And then the others, as they have come in, there's room for you. There's an open phone line. The question I'm asking today, we're live today, how many times a day do you pray? How many times a day do you pray? What's your style? What's your recipe? What's your regimen? How do you get up? I know people that get up at 3:30 in the morning, every single morning, and they have this is no joke. They have one of those walk-in closets, and they have a chair in the closet, and they sit in the closet, and they do their prayer time when no one else can disturb them. Now they have little kids in the home and things like that. I don't have that. So I could pretty much pray. Marty's pretty quiet, so it's good. You can talk about that. Some people like to go outside and go to a Mary garden, a prayer garden. Whatever works for you, could you share it with us? How many times a day do you pray? 1-833-288-3986. That's the number to call or text. Please dial in. Don't wait till the end of the show. I like to get to everybody. Okay, you're going to hear the music in just a few seconds. And when I come back from this very short break, that should give you plenty of time to think about it and call in. So, Rosa, you're going to be first. And the number is 1-833-288-EWTN. That's 833-288-3986. We're very friendly. Matt's at the phones. Michael's at the controls. Rich is on social media. So call or text. Answer the question honestly. Okay? Well, I'm not going to get in an argument with you. We're going to have a great discussion. Okay? It's going to be wonderful. Call us. I'll be right back.
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0: Times a day do you pray? That's the question I'm asking today on Take Two. This is your show. Please answer honestly. Michael, our producer, is talking about that he prays in the morning and in the evening. That's beautiful. You bookend your day in prayer. That is wonderful. And so everybody's answering honestly. We need you to do that as well. 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That's 833-288-3986. And if you're really brave to call in, if you feel like, well, I've really let God down, I don't pray consistently, I'm not disciplined in prayer, it's okay. Let's talk about it. Remember, we cover all sides. That's the way we roll here on Take Two. We're really cool about it. And Matt wants to answer the call. Rosa, hold on one more, just a couple more seconds. A tune in. I want to talk about tune in. 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Okay? These are just things to highlight and for you to look into so it can make it very convenient for you to listen to EWTN, catch the mass, catch the rosaries. Remember, the rosaries are played in the morning and the evening on EWTN. I usually catch the Father Benedict Rochelle one. I just love it. I catch them morning mass, from Irondale on TV. And that's in the morning because I'm up very early. So it's so cool when you, especially when you have things playing in the background. It's okay, you guys. It doesn't have to look a certain way as Catholics. You can have beautiful prayers playing in the background. And that's good. That's a good sound. And a good thing for you to keep in mind as you're doing your daily chores. Okay, Rosa, first time caller, North Texas, listening on Guadalupe Radio Network. Rosa, thank you so much for stepping up and welcome.
5: Thank you so much. Blessed be the day the Lord has made. I am constantly in conversation with God. I'm not praying all day long, but it is something like that. And what I wake up, I go, good morning, God. It's as if he were my friend, my spouse, even though I do have a spouse. I actually say good morning to God first. And we start off the day just by, now, why did you let your child do that? You know, sometimes I blame God for others' mistakes. And it's a conversation. And I love that I can be that intimate with him. And there are times when I can just go to him because it's easier than my husband's always busy or doesn't have a head for something at the moment. And so it helps me talk things through, like the Jose Maria Escriva's In Conversation with God books. You know, that's what I think about those moments when I'm stressed or when something's going on or in the middle of the night when I haven't gotten a text from one of my kids that hasn't made it home, and I just, you know, okay, this is your child. He's in your hands.
0: Wow.
5: He'll text when he's get there, you know. And so I it's a trust and it's a conversation. And then it's not all day long, but when I do need him, he's right there. He's always right there.
0: Wow.
5: So it's a comfort for me to think of him that way.
0: Me too. That's exactly, you said it so beautifully, Rosa. Thank you so much and for stepping up and being a first time caller. No, absolutely. I love how you said that. It's a trust and conversation, you know, all day long. I so agree with that. You know, I forgot to mention this and forgive me. I feel so bad. Cause everybody knows how much I love the angels. Another thing that I do in the morning, every morning is say the guardian angel prayer. Are you close to your guardian angel, Rosa?
5: Yes, I am. And usually, if one of my kids isn't home yet, you know, they haven't texted me, I'll say, angel of mine, my guardian dear, you know what to do. Go be by their side. Mm. And so I whisk them away to be by my children's side. And then, you know, once I get a mom, I'm home type of text, okay, I can breathe. And, you know, I know that God's going to take care of them. Whatever God decides, whether he takes my child at night or if he lets me have them one more day, I know God's in charge, and I can just trust. It's, you know, it's when the anxiety sets in, and I know that's not from God, and I have to tell myself, what is this from? This is, you know, totally alien, and then I'll say, get behind me, Satan. Mm. I don't need you here. God's before me. You're behind me. And so it's that presence, and I'm 63. It came to me, slowly evolved through many years and hardships and moments of fear and tears. It's come to me where, you know, for a while it was like, oh, there's a dryness. No, there's not a dryness. There's just an assurance that God is there always. Mm-hmm. So why do I need to worry? There's that assurance. And all I need to do is turn to Him.
0: I love that. I could talk to you forever. That is so awesome what you're saying, because I think you're helping a lot of souls today, because I think there's a lot of anxiety amongst people in general. You can see that people are agitated. They're ready for a fight. They're not, you know, they just feel like they're kind of walking on, you know, thin ice, if you will, or something's going to break or something's going to happen, and they're ready. They're just ready to react instead of respond. And to keep that peace, to keep that calm, to keep everything down, to have that extreme trust, that radical trust in God, and practicing that every day, I think is so important, Rosa. I love that you said that, and you said you learned it over your years. You said you're 63. I'm 60. I'm the same way. If people ask me all the time, what advice would you give folks that are in their, you know, teens or 20s or 30s? I would say it's what Padre Pio said: pray, hope, and don't worry, because worry is useless. And I wish I learned that in my 20s and 30s, right, Rosa?
5: Yeah, exactly. It's something that you learn as you grow gracefully in mm-hmm. Christ. You have to grow gracefully. You have to completely turn yourself over. And, you know, I'm blessed to have years. I just turned 63 this Sunday. I'm blessed to have years. I am blessed to have another day. I'm blessed to have one more, you know, moment with my spouse, with my children. Because that can go away today. Mm-hmm. It can go away any moment. And yeah. if I'm present with God, then I don't need to fear anything else. Be present. That's all you need to do, is be present.
0: Yeah. Wow. So you're a July baby too. Happy birthday. I put you in the prayer book. Yeah. That my husband's July 3rd. Jerry Usher's July 1st. That's awesome. I put you. So you're the 5th.
5: I'm with it. Yes.
0: Yeah. Beautiful. Yes. Rosa, let me just ask you a question. You jogged my memory on something, because I, as a Catholic and going to Catholic school, I just went into, just my memory of it. You, when you greeted me, coming on air, I believe you said, blessed be the name of God. Did you say that?
5: No, I said, blessed be the day that God has made.
0: Oh, okay. Because normally, is the response, His mercy endures forever? Is there a response to that? Do you know?
5: No, that was what was prompted on my head.
0: Oh, okay, because I automatically went
5: because
0: into...
5: Because it is a glorious day.
0: Right, and I automatically went... Yes, and just by training, I went into His mercy endures forever. I was almost going to say that. It's so interesting. Yeah, there you go. And Rosa, as you were talking, some of our Take Two family wanted to know. I shared earlier about St. Carlo Acutis at his beatification. They read the vine and the branches, John 15. And do you like that idea as well? The way the young St. Carlo Acutis used to just constantly connect, and the word was connect, and you used conversation, which is a connection that constantly connect with God.
5: I went to see Carlo in September of last year.
0: Nice.
5: And I saw him before me, and he brought so much emotion, because he's the same age as, I mean, he was born the same year as my son, my oldest son. And I prayed that my son would have a reversion before Blessed Carlo. And you know, I just became very emotional when I saw him. And when I got back from my trip, my son, that son that I prayed for before Blessed Carlos, I mean, before St. Carlos, he said, Mom, I'm coming back to the church.
0: Wow. Wow. Praise be to God.
5: That conversation that I had with Carlo, and I just immediately said, thank you, Carlo. Thank you. Mm-hmm. I mean, I had been praying for 15 years for this kid, and to St. Monica, to St. Augustine, to Padre Pio, to every saint that would hear me. And I went before Carlo. I also went before Carlo, but I prayed for another son for that. And, you know, it is just beautiful that the saints are there for us, and they help us pray together, you know, before the throne of God. And they're right there. So it's so easy to access Him and say, okay, I need you to go before the Lord and ask Him for me, please. And Sure enough, God did not deny him anything.
0: That is awesome. He's a powerhouse of a saint. That's why we pray to him every time before we start the show. Yeah, awesome. Rosa, I put your whole family in the prayer book. Thank you so much for gracing this conversation today. And one of our listeners just sent this message in, and I so agree with her. She said, Rosa has a lot of gratitude in her heart, and you do. You do. It's very obvious. That's beautiful.
5: How could I not? How could I not? I had the most beautiful faith in the world.
0: Wow.
5: A blessed Catholic Church. How could I not?
0: Amen.
5: But thank you. You're very kind.
0: Oh, you are. Thank you, Rosa. Have a beautiful rest of your day. And call us again. Don't make this the just one time only. Okay, I know you were first time, but that's it. Now you got to be a regular caller. Okay, Rosa, thank you so much. See, that's how you do it, folks. Just share from your heart. Share your story. Share your prayer regimens. Share the way you like to connect with God. We're going to get to Kathy. Kathy's another first-time caller in Michigan. And Kathy's waiting so patiently, and she's listening on Sirius XM. 130. Hi, Kathy. Welcome.
6: Hi.
0: Hi. You go right ahead.
6: I pray when I get up in the morning, I thank God and my angel every morning. Hmm. And I pray in the morning, normal, regular morning, my offertory, and I say my evening prayers. I try to get the rosary in every day, but I'm not always successful at it. I wish I could get in the habit of going to Mass during the week, and it's a real challenge for me. Mm-hmm. But I do read the Gospel. I have a book called Give Us This Day, and it has the Gospel readings for every single day of the year. It comes out monthly, and that has helped me tremendously to get closer to God, and I just feel he's always with me.
0: Mm.
6: He's just there. He's in my mind, in my thoughts. Sometimes I have a conversation with him out loud at home. I'm a widow, so I live by myself, but sometimes if somebody walked in, they think there was another person in the house.
0: Right.
6: But that's my prayer life.
0: Have you ever considered, Kathy, because I know that because of my work schedule, I can't sometimes get to daily Mass, and I turn on the television or on my cable connection, I turn on EWTN's Mass. Have you thought about doing that and just having it playing in the background?
6: I used to do that when my husband had dementia before he passed away.
0: Mm.
6: There was I was at a point when I couldn't get to church anymore, and we went to church through the TV, through the masses, through my parish, because they video them all the time. And actually, I should do that, but the whole point of Mass is receiving the Eucharist, and I just kind of feel that's kind of a letdown if I can't receive the Eucharist.
0: Right, but there's spiritual communion too, which is also very, very effective in our spiritual life. But it's also, you know, Mass is a wonderful daily Mass is a wonderful habit to get into, and so it's kind of like when I can't get to the perpetual adoration chapel that I have near my home, I play the real time adoration on my phone, actually, or on the TV, or on my computer. I learned that from actually Deacon Harold Burke Sivers. And, so it's very, it keeps, how do I say this? It keeps the person in a good frame of mind and focused on a deeper sense of connection and worship with God. It's just a suggestion. Mm-hmm. I know I do that because I know it's, for me, it works. But I hear you, Kathy. It's, you know, schedules are tough and it can be rough, but I love how, you know, you lean on God and you pray often. That's so beautiful. I'd love to add, I'm sorry about the loss of your husband. I'd love to add your husband's name to the prayer book. Do you feel comfortable giving us his first name?
6: Yes. His name was Donald.
0: Donald, okay.
6: He was not Catholic, but he was Methodist. But we had our marriage blessed in the church.
0: Nice.
6: But he went. He attended Mass with me frequently.
0: Oh.
6: Until he couldn't no more.
0: Right. And you took care of him.
6: Yep.
0: Yeah, that's beautiful.
6: The hard one.
0: I know, Kathy. I know. Believe me, I know. I took care of my mom and my dad, and I have such an admiration for the spouses that step up and take care of their loved ones. And you did that, Kathy. What a beautiful gift you gave Donald.
6: Thank you.
0: Yeah. When did he pass? What year?
6: He passed 2019.
0: Oh, wow.
6: And actually, I'm very grateful that he passed in August, and then the world shut down in January.
0: That's right. That's right.
6: And I got to be with him.
0: Right.
6: So many did not.
0: That's right. That's right. You got to stay with him. Yeah. Kathy, thank you so much. I put you in the prayer book. Thank you for stepping up today. We appreciate it. You hear that music. We're going to take our next break. Please know that we are praying for Donald, your wonderful husband. Okay, folks, that's how it works. How often do you pray? How many times a day do you pray? Call us.
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0: Amen. The question for today is, how many times a day do you pray? We're not trying to, like, show off and boast and, you know, be prideful and everything and say, look at me, I pray, you know, 24 hours a day. We're trying to just get an idea of what we can do to enhance our spiritual life, maybe some suggestions, some things that we can learn from each other. It's very important that we do that, because that's how the body of Christ stays together and grows together. Anne Marie, hold on. And the others that are being screened right now, hang on, everybody. There is open phone lines if you'd like to call in and share how many times a day do you pray. You don't have to be Catholic to call in. If you're listening right now, we are live. You are definitely a part of the family, so please call in or text in 1-833-288-EWTN. That's 833-288-3986. And I just want to thank Kathy again. Kathy, you started to get emotional there at the end, talking about Donald, your husband that passed away in 2019, right before COVID. And it's so true. Kathy's messages were coming in, and people could relate, and they were grateful that their loved ones passed before there was that separation, that isolation, because it was really painful and caused so much agony for people that they couldn't talk to their loved ones before they passed, and COVID really did that to us. It was very, very tough. So Kathy, thank you for sharing from your heart. Okay, Anne-Marie, hold on one more, just about 10 more seconds. I want to do a shout-out. Congratulations. This week, let's celebrate EWTN radio affiliate WWGL-FM 97.9 serving Steubenville, Ohio. It's been on the air for 11 years. Okay, drum roll. Congratulations to everyone at WWGL from your friends at EWTN Radio. Okay, we do have some open phone lines. A couple folks dropped. I need you to call back. You'll get pushed to the front of the line. Just tell us how many times you pray. If you don't pray, if you have problems praying, if you can't concentrate, if you fall asleep praying, we could talk about how St. Therese did that at times. Please, let's really make this an episode that can help other souls get on the road to a really solid prayer life. Doesn't that sound fantastic? 1-833-288-EWTN. That's 833-288-3986. Anne-Marie in Maple Lake, Minnesota, listening on the EWTN app. You've been waiting so patiently, Anne-Marie. Welcome.
11: Hi, thank you. Good morning.
0: Good morning. You go right ahead.
11: So let's see. I've been a Christian my whole life. I became Catholic in 2016. I am a nurse, and I work from home, and I live rurally. Also, I'm an empty nester now. So I have a whole thing that I do with my day. I feel like I'm in communion and communication with Jesus throughout my entire day until I lay my head down. I have EWTN on while I'm working here at my desk, which is where I'm at right now.
0: Right.
11: You know, I have it on in my car. I just keep it going, and then I prayer, personal prayer when I step away from my desk. I also take special time to speak to my children's guardian angels because they're young adults and out in the world now. I love to listen to Father Mike Smith, Bishop Barron, Mother Angelica, my favorite, Our Lady of Undoer of Knots. Mm-hmm. I pray that one often. Saint Dimphna, I pray to her. I pray for our Father, Pope Leo. Mm-hmm. And I don't think that there is a perfect way to pray. I think that just being open to the Holy Spirit and filling your day, your mind, and your heart with good, godly, I think that's what works for me. Mm-hmm. Just trying to keep out the crazy things going on in the world that we don't have control over and filling our heart and minds with Christ.
0: Mm-hmm. Wow. Well, Anne-Marie, thank you so much. First of all, I want to just start. You said for being, you work in a rural area and you're a nurse. I'm sure if you've listened to Take Two, because you have EWTN on, you said pretty much all the time. So do I, by the way, that I love nurses. Nurses, oh, boy, oh boy, you do have a great, I call it a ministry. It is truly a ministry because I love the nurses. Don't get me wrong. I think the doctors are essential. We need the doctors. They're wonderful. But oftentimes, let's face it, they don't have great bedside manner. They just don't sometimes. Sometimes. I happen to have doctors who are really nice. But the nurses are so amazing. They're right there to comfort. And I think it's so incredible. So Anne-Marie, thank you for that. The other thing you just said, I love how you, again, this constant connection with God. And how beautiful that relationship is. And as you were speaking, Anne-Marie, I was thinking to myself, God knows every hair on her head. And we're all created so uniquely, right? And we're different, but yet we're the same in some ways. It talks about the angel, the theology of angels. No angel, there's no two angels alike. They're all created differently. How can that be? Well, because our God did it. He knows how to do it. He can do it, right? Well, if we have all these unique characteristics, if we're different from the person beside us or even our spouse or our children, well, then, yeah, we're going to have a prayer life that is tailored to what meets our needs and what is going to be speaking to our soul and really developing that relationship. So I so agree with you when you say, there's no real you know, perfect way to do it, or even sometimes people will ask me all the time, is that proper to be doing it that way? If it's coming from the heart and it's a great intention, you have to imagine that God is pleased with that, because you're making an effort to communicate with God. What do you say, Anne-Marie?
12: I agree. And, you know, I see Jesus in everything, from the flowers outside my window to the five pets that keep me company during the day when I'm here alone. And again, we have so many tools at our fingertips this day. I think that everybody can find a way that fits their heart to have communication and prayer. Mm-hmm. I just think, you know, yeah, that's what I think.
0: So now let me ask you this, because I shared mm-hmm. that for me, I tap God all day long, and I said it was very mm-hmm. easy. Is it easy for you to get your work done and connect with God?
12: Oh, well, it's never easy to always get anything done. My work is a complex job that I have, and it does require concentration, you know, professionalism right. And what have you. And, you know, you can't be distracted, but I do feel like you can just continue to hear and just keep good things. You know, there don't have to be icky things or a certain news channel or anything going on filling that background noise. You fill it with holy things, with good music, with good podcasts, you know, those kind of things. And I do find it sometimes it's hard to buckle down, you know, and do the rosary, buckle down and you know, those days for prayer, but I do it. Mm-hmm. And I find it necessary, because I'm a faithful woman, and I want to also lead by example for my children and my spouse and my coworkers and friends. Right. So it's what we're called to do. So yeah. we have lots of ways we can do it, and I think that's what matters.
0: I so agree with you. Anne-Marie, you're awesome. Thank you so much for weighing in on this topic today. You prompted a lot of calls to come in, so thank you. I appreciate that. Yeah, yeah.
12: Okay, then. Have a good day. Thank you.
0: You as well. God bless you, Anne-Marie. Thank you. Wow, that was a great call. We got a text that came in. It says, this is Kristen from Morristown, New Jersey. I pray at least every hour, but constantly connecting with God and praying with my husband throughout the day. Through trials and joys, we pray together as a routine in the mornings, before work, at meals, and before bed. We pray the rosary several times a week, or at least a few decades of the rosary. Okay, Kristen in Morristown, I love that. And but constantly connecting with God and praying with my husband throughout the day. Again, this constant connection, stay connected. Vine in the branches. It's right there in John 15. All you have to do is meditate on that. Thank you, Kristen, for weighing in on it. I love that you pray with your husband. You know, when people come to us for life coaching and their marriages are breaking apart, the first thing we ask is, when did the two of you stop praying? So that's so awesome, Kristen. Thank you so much. And Morristown, New Jersey, I used to play golf right in your area. Love that area of northern New Jersey. You live in a little slice of heaven there, Kristen. Thank you for texting in. I'll get to the rest of the text in a moment. We had a few callers drop, so I don't know if you guys, I don't know, got cold feet, or, you know, I don't know, got a little scared that you wanted to share your prayer routine. But if you could call back, we'll push you to the front of the line. That frees an open line for somebody right now if you want to jump in and share your prayer regimen, the way you've disciplined yourself in prayer to stay connected with God. That is the key. That's the word that's coming up for all of us on this episode. This episode is connection. 833-288-EWTN. That's 833-288-3986. Please call in. You have plenty of time. Just tell us, how many times a day do you pray? Or maybe you're struggling in prayer. We're trying to suggest ideas. That's what we do as the body of Christ. In the meantime, let's get to Ed. Ed is in Suffolk, Virginia, listening on Sirius XM 130. Hi, Ed. Welcome to the program.
13: Hi there. How are you this morning?
0: I'm doing great. I love talking about prayer. You go right ahead, sir.
13: Oh, amen, amen. Yeah, and you sound, you know, it always picks us up and makes us cheerful. Mm-hmm. So I would, just a couple of things, and I'm a revert back to the faith. I'm an old guy now, 82, when I came back when I was in my 50s. The Lord sent me my my wife, and she's passed now. But we did everything together. We prayed constantly. Prayed. We created a prayer room in our house and an extra bedroom. But you know, she got me back on track. Mm-hmm. But what I do now is every morning when I get up, I do the Stations of the Cross for the Souls in Purgatory. I've gotten a very strong devotion to the souls. And then I will do, at night, I do the Holy Face Chaplet.
0: Mm.
13: And during the daytime, I do the Divine Mercy Chaplet, try to do it at 3, do the Rosary, and Daily Mass when I can on TV. So one other thing is that the Holy Spirit just, he put on me, and, you know, when the Spirit nudges you, you need to pay attention. But he went and I've actually, he showed me how I just developed a website that is a, it's called grottolight.org, mm-hmm. but it's a repository for prayers. Mm-hmm. And I have, and I actually, if you give me permission, I would put all of your callers' prayers, just their intentions, on the site. But on there, I have several priests around the world offering masses for the intentions, and also I have a candle burning in Lourdes at all times for the intentions, and we have a couple of prayer groups.
0: Wow!
13: So for those are, you know, that's what I'm doing to pray to. Mm-hmm. You know, to stay in touch with the Lord and to do His work and always be ready.
0: Oh, Ed, that is, wow, I just got emotional as you were sharing. That is so beautiful. Yes, sir, if you could please add the Take Two family intentions. God knows all of the intentions. If you wanted to just, you know, say the Take Two family intentions that are personal and private and those that have been spoken on the show, that would be wonderful, Ed. We would appreciate it so very, very much.
13: Okay. And if you get a chance, you might want to go to it or even have your listeners, because all of this is it's my ministry, and there's no charge anytime to anyone, and we don't collect any information. But
0: wow.
13: If anybody wanted to go, grottolight.org. And it's also, I have a lot of the basilicas, I have links to their home pages, and it's so much more, and I've got Divine Mercy links on there.
0: Nice.
13: This is all done, you know, directed by the Holy Spirit.
0: Sure, sure. Well, you're a beautiful soul, absolutely. Can I go back to your wife for a moment? When did she pass,
13: yes.
0: Ed? When did she pass?
13: Oh, she passed in 2015.
0: Oh, 2015. Can you give us her name for our prayer book?
13: Yep. Donna.
0: Okay. And then I've got one more favor that I want to ask. Could you stay on the line and give that website to Matt so I can get the correct spelling of it? So I'll put it out on our Facebook page, okay?
13: Oh, bless you. Thank you. That's what the Spirit needs. That's what He wants.
0: Well, yeah.
13: We love you. We love you all.
0: Well, we love you back. I mean, you're amazing. Thank you so much for stepping in and really caring about other souls and the prayers and the things that are heavy on our hearts and all the suffering that we're all going through. I mean, everybody's carrying a cross, and it's tough. And Ed, you are helping. Wow, I'm getting emotional. You're helping the body of Christ, Ed, so thank you. Keep that ministry going. And if you'll just stay on the line, Matt will pick it back up, and we'll get the correct spelling of your website.
13: Okay, bless you.
0: Thank you. You as well, Ed. Thank you so much. Wow. See, that's how the body of Christ works, guys. You got to just step up when you feel prompted by the Spirit like Ed did. Juan Manuel, hold on one second. Don't go anywhere. I want to share something. Kristen was sharing from New Jersey how she prays at least every hour, okay? And that is so wonderful that I know someone that puts it on their phone that it kind of dings them at the top of the hour, and they'll say a quick prayer. That is brilliant. So, Kristen, you're on to something. with that, and that is very, that's just wonderful and a great reminder for all of us. Also, Kate sent this in by text. I pray about 10 times a day. So Kate's doing the same thing, connecting, right? Tapping God throughout the day. The Liturgy of the Hours, AM and PM. Oh, it's amazing. The Rosary, Divine Mercy Chaplet, silent prayer time, scripture reading, and singing and praying, praise and adoration. And she says, love your show. Kate, that is awesome. We love you back. That is great.

0: prayer requests. Amazing. And Colette's coming in with a text. I've got that one I'm going to read. Juan Manuel from San Antonio, Texas, on Guadalupe Radio Network. You're up next. Welcome to Take Two.
1: Hello?
0: Hello. You go right ahead, sir.
1: Juan Manuel.
0: Yes, thank you. Thank you for calling in.
1: Okay, sure. Some places are open 24/7, 365.
0: Mm-hmm.
1: It's my prayer life, except when I'm asleep. and my job allows me to, in the morning, I go in at 6 o'clock. I work in a parking garage. I start with my Divine Mercy Chaplet in the morning, follow the rosary, the daily mass, listening, on YouTube, and afternoon Divine Mercy Chaplet. I pray with my wife at night. I pray by myself. I have my altar in the room, special room for my altar.
0: Mm-hmm.
1: In other words, if I could pray every moment of my life, I would do it.
0: Mm.
1: Because like you said, it's not to brag, but I'm 73 years old, and as a child, we couldn't even speak, and my mother had us praying the rosary already, and to me, then my mother used to tell me, that the saints, they
0: you were talking about the saints and your mom.
1: They pray. Right. The saints get sad, and when we waste our time.
0: Mm.
1: And so I'm 72 years old, and then I came to the point where when you're young, you start when you get let's say your first driver license, my driver license and this and that, and everything that you say, my driver license, my whatever, my time and this and that, and I came to the point of my money and this and that, and I came to the point where it says, what do we have? We don't have anything. Everything belongs to God.
0: Mm-hmm.
1: And sometimes people, I have heard people, I'm gonna go to church and give the Lord a little bit of my time. You're not giving nothing to the Lord. Everything is His. Money, everything,
0: Mm-hmm.
1: And I get angry when people say, I don't want to mention hard things. When they say, my body, and I can do that, I can do whatever I can do with my body. It's my body, and it's not your body. It's God's body. And you're supposed to praise Him with your body instead of do whatever bad things you're doing with your body. Everything belongs to Him. Everything. And my prayer, I started saying, Heavenly Father, I'm gonna return a little bit of your time, and I'm gonna use it for prayer or to do good things.
0: Mm-hmm.
1: Returning mm-hmm. to Him what is His already,
0: Right. Well, Juan Manuel, I got to tell you, you're amazing. I love that you are constantly connecting to God in your waking hours and realizing that everything comes from God and is going back to God. So you've got it right. You've got it. It's a perfect recipe. And that's how the saints, if you look in the lives of the saints, that's how they conducted their lives. Way to go. I think this was a home run of a call. Thank you so much, sir. I appreciate it so very, very much. We're going to run out of time, and I'm going to squeeze in one last caller from Texas as well. But thank you for sharing your story today. Mary in Dallas.

0: text says, I wanted to squeeze you in, listening on Guadalupe Radio Network. Hi, Mary. Welcome.
1: Hi. Thank you. I'm a first-time caller.
0: Oh, thank you.
1: Can you hear me okay?
0: Yes, perfectly. You go right ahead. I have about 2 minutes.
1: Okay. I just wanted to say I have a regular prayer routine and pray with my husband, but I have one thing that I started, I don't even know when, but I would use, I would just pray a Hail Mary all day long, no matter what I was doing, pumping gas at the gas station, watering the flowers, filling up a pot of water for pasta. I just pray Hail Marys. And it's just become routine. I don't even know that I'm doing it anymore. And I just feel like it's a great way to love our mother. And with my name being Mary, it just makes perfect sense. And I love doing that. I love praying my Hail Marys all day long.
0: I love that you're doing that. I think it's incredible because you're so spot on. You have the name of Mary. You're staying close to our Blessed Mother, which you should. You are her child, and it's so beautiful. And the Hail Mary is very, very powerful. We've heard that from many priests, that one Hail Mary is so effective. And so, Mary, God bless you for doing that on a regular basis, and you gave a great idea for others as well. Thank you. I'm glad I got to squeeze you in and call us again. I know you were a first-time caller. You did great.
1: Okay.
0: You sounded great. So call us again. I got you in the prayer book, Mary, you and your family.
1: God bless you. Bye-bye.
0: Thank you. You as well. Don't forget, folks, to catch Beyond Damascus at Saturday night at 8 p.m. Eastern Time. Young Catholic adults share their stories of life within the Catholic Church and the blessings the faith brings. It's a very powerful show. And I wanted to get to just a few more text messages that have come in. It's so powerful. Colette from Texas said, this is for take two, so I've got it, so thank you. I'm getting better at praying throughout the day. I just finished Practice of the Presence of God by Brother Lawrence on the Catholic Classics podcast. Oh, interesting. Practice of the Presence of God. Very nice. Okay, more text messages are flying in, but guess what? It's the end of the show. So I wanted to share with all of you what we have planned for tomorrow. But let me first thank the show team today. Matt, doing such a phenomenal job as always. Michael, our producer. Rich on social media. Tomorrow, this one's going to be a little bit, you know, interesting about how deep we want to go with this. Do you ever get disappointed in people? Do you ever get disappointed in people? That's tomorrow's topic. Let's really be thinking about that overnight, and maybe you could share your story and why you get disappointed, what you have done to get past it. Some people hold on and build up resentment, and they get really frustrated with people. But let's talk about it the Take Two way. I know we can make it a very productive discussion and one that helps other souls that are listening. Okay, you hear that beautiful theme music. You guys all say you love it. You never wanted us to change it for 11 years, so we're not going to change it because we always do what our Take Two family wants. Okay, and that'll do it. So I just wanted to wish all of you a beautiful and blessed day. And let's say some more prayers, right? The Hail Mary, the Our Father, the Glory Be, Divine Mercy, the Rosary. So powerful, these wonderful devotions that keep us connected to God. See you real soon.

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2: This is Life News Radio. I'm Jim Anderson. The notorious abortionist and his ambulatory late gestation abortion center, known as the Washington, D.C. Surges Center, may both be fading into the past. Operation Rescue says the clinic is no longer open, and as of last week, the medical license of clinic owner Cesare Santangelo was allowed to lapse. You may recall the D.C. 5 cadavers from this clinic showing evidence of late, possibly partial birth abortions. Pro-life activists there faced jail or prison time before ultimately being pardoned by President Trump last year. Two of the most pro-abortion U.S. states are Colorado and New Mexico. While new data shows Colorado in the lead, abortion numbers compared to population make New Mexico the undisputed leader in abortion per capita. Both states continue to expand abortion in law. 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The global impact of Cross Catholic Outreach lets miracles like this happen. From disaster relief to training farmers, the development of
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6: News from the Archdiocese of Baltimore from the newsroom of the Catholic Review. Baltimore Archbishop William Lurie said that celebrating an Independence Day Mass on the grounds of the Carroll House in Annapolis, Maryland, was the right place for the 4th of July. The Mass moved indoors to nearby St. Mary's Church due to a record heat wave. The Carroll House is the former estate of Charles Carroll of Carrollton, the only Catholic signer of the Declaration of Independence in 1776. Appropriately, about 250 people, many decked in patriotic colors of red, white, and blue, attended the Mass for the nation's 250th birthday. Charles Carroll was born and lived on the property that now includes St. Mary's Church. His cousin John Carroll was the first Catholic bishop in the United States when the Diocese of Baltimore was established in 1789 as the only diocese in the country. For more, visit CatholicReview.org. 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

0: forever, and I can't do that. So what you do is you're going to try to find new ways to pull yourself from those kinds of dead-end, futile interactions so you don't go crazy.
1: The question is how.
0: Well, obviously, there's ultimately you can leave the situation, but if you have enough of your own understanding of the situation, you can just sit there blank-faced and not have it get to you.
1: Throw some hearing, earplugs in my ears, huh?
0: Yeah, some people do that, my friend.
1: Yep.
0: Some people do. So.
1: Just too much, Doc. Just too much.
0: Okay, my friend. You take good care. What you're doing is a great sacrifice. But here's the thing, and many people like you, I have a lot of clients like this now. They come in because they're taking care of an elderly relative, and this relative is basically driving them crazy.
1: Yes.
0: And the main reason that the relative is driving them crazy is because they don't want the relative to be like that. Stop it. Quit it. But they don't realize that a lot of this is not under the relative's control anymore. Maybe partially under control, and that's what bugs them. People, well, you know, she knows what she's doing. She's not always like that. She's always been this way. She's always been cantankerous. Yeah, but not all of the brain is working well anymore. And you just got to realize, I'm going to quit butting my head against this and try to get her to understand. I'm just going to say, Mom, we fixed the air conditioning. That's it. Well, I don't think it's mixed, and it's still hot in here, and I don't know if you did it right. Did you get enough Freon?
1: Oh, my God, exactly.
0: I know. Exactly, yes. I know. I live in your house. So given that, you just either leave or you say, Mom, I'm not arguing with you. I'm out of here. You leave or you...
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8: I'm Father Thomas Loya. This week on Ave Maria, have you entered an Eastern Catholic Church and wondered if you were even in a Catholic Church? Take heart as we do a little
0: bit of journey. There's a little technical glitch there, but we are back. So if you're picking us up now, the number is 877-57-equal. Delighted to have you. Let's go to Anonymous, who has a question.
9: Attention, fellow Christians.
0: Something
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10: Answers to this question, and I'm just not sure exactly what's the right one about non-Catholics receiving the sacrament of the sick in an emergency situation. I guess I'll just ask, first of all, is that possible?
0: Under certain circumstances, it is. First of all, they got to be a baptized Christian. All right. So if you're picking us up now, the number is 877 57 equal. They may not or must not be anonymous to approach a minister of their own community. In other words, they don't have anybody that they can approach, so that their only option is a Catholic priest. And then here's the big one.
10: Hello, Joshua. Thanks for taking my call.
0: Sure. They seek it on their own accord.
10: Yeah, so it's mainly
0: provided
10: a doctrinal question, I guess you might say, but
0: that they believe
10: some kind of family situation involved with it, so
0: in response,
10: hopefully you can help me with it.
0: To these sacraments.
10: I have gotten a lot
0: of
10: different versions of answers
0: that the anointing
10: to this question.
0: Of the sick confers
10: I'm not sure
0: the kind of grace
10: the right one about,
0: that Scripture talks about it conferring, and the Church teaches it confers.
10: You've
0: got to believe
10: situation.
0: That. They got to be properly disposed.
10: All,
0: if they're looking at it, my
11: under
0: friend,
11: certain
0: and saying,
11: circumstances,
0: well, yeah, I
11: want to
0: get
11: this
0: because
11: first of all,
0: I'm scared,
11: I'm
0: in danger
11: of dying,
0: and maybe it'll work for me. I don't know. I don't know how it works. I don't know what it is, but I'll just take anything I can get.
11: Okay,
0: that's not
11: they
0: a
11: may not or must not be able to
0: would have
11: approach
0: to be something
11: a
0: where
11: minister
0: they would,
11: of their
0: first of all,
11: own
0: be seriously
11: own community
0: ill, potential
11: words,
0: danger of death.
11: They don't have anybody.
0: No other option
11: in terms of
0: their only option is a Catholic priest. And then here's the big one. Here's the big one. They seek it on their own accord, provided that they believe the Catholic faith in response to these sacraments. In other words, they believe that the anointing of the sick confers the kind of grace that Scripture talks about it conferring and the Church teaches it confers. You got to believe that. And they got to be properly disposed. If they're looking at it, my friend, and saying, "Well, yeah, I want to get this because I'm scared, I'm in danger of dying, and maybe it'll work for me. I don't know what I don't know how it works. I don't know what it is, but I'll just take anything I can get."
10: That's not
0: would
10: is not able
0: be a
10: to
0: proper
10: make it
0: disposition.
10: They're like a healthcare proxy
0: have to be
10: or
0: something where
10: like
0: they
10: that.
0: Would. But
11: so
0: the first of all,
11: patients are seriously
10: how
11: ill.
10: Should I
11: in potential
0: well, the patients are Catholic whose
11: no
0: families
11: other
0: are doing
11: option,
0: this, right? This is one that's not Catholic.
10: The
0: patient
10: themselves
0: their own
10: is not able to make it for themselves.
0: Why would they want the anointing of the sick? But the patients are Catholic whose families are doing this, right? This is one that's not Catholic.
10: Maybe there's not a lot of education or understanding about the situation.
0: Why would they want the anointing of the sick?
10: That was what they wanted.
0: I see, the thing is, sure, this, is, this really rankles people about the Catholic faith, and it's unfair.
10: The
0: Catholic faith says, like that, we believe, we teach.
11: That would be the thing.
0: See, the thing is, this really rankles people.
11: We have a pretty good history pedigree,
0: and it's unfair.
11: Can't argue with the history, it's all there.
0: The Catholic faith says, we
11: and
0: believe,
11: because of that,
0: teach,
11: there are certain
0: established
11: beliefs
0: by Christ
11: that we have.
0: We have a pretty good history pedigree for that.
11: You can't argue with the history. It's just
0: what the
11: there.
0: Church teaches.
11: And because of that,
0: and many
11: there
0: people say, well,
11: beliefs
0: but,
11: that we
0: but
11: have.
0: But I want the advantage of that.
11: Scripture,
0: I want to go to your
11: morality.
0: Communion.
11: This is what the church
0: when
11: teaches.
0: I go to one of your masses.
11: And many people say,
0: well,
11: I want this
0: but,
11: aspect
0: but I
11: of the
0: want
11: Catholic
0: the advantage
11: church.
0: I'm not Catholic.
11: I want
0: to
11: go
0: don't
11: to
0: really
11: your
0: buy
11: communion.
0: A lot of what you guys teach.
11: When I go to one of your masses.
0: I want this aspect of the Catholic Church.
11: I'm not Catholic.
0: What I wish.
11: And I don't really
0: saying,
11: buy a lot of
0: no,
11: what you guys teach.
0: Because you don't
11: believe
0: I
11: what we teach.
0: I think I'm entitled.
11: You just want certain
0: to
11: aspects of it for your own
0: what I
11: personal
0: wish.
11: Benefit.
0: And the church is
11: and
0: saying,
11: then the person gets angry.
0: No.
11: I was sitting in a Bible study once.
0: You don't believe what we
11: when
0: teach.
11: When I was out of the church, I was in a non-denomination.
0: You just want certain aspects of it for your own
11: just
0: personal
11: incensed.
0: Benefit.
11: Absolutely.
0: And then the person gets
11: incensed.
0: Angry. I was sitting
11: because
0: in a Bible study once.
11: Was marrying a Catholic.
0: When I was out of the church, I was in a non-denomination.
11: The priest.
0: And one lady
11: said,
0: was
11: well,
0: just incensed.
11: You can't
0: absolutely
11: receive communion
0: in
11: the Mass
0: because her daughter
11: marriage.
0: Was marrying a Catholic. This woman just decided the Catholic Church. Well, who do they
11: you
0: think
11: can't receive
0: they
11: communion
0: are
11: in the
0: to
11: mass?
0: Deny communion to my daughter, who's a good person. This woman just decided
11: and
0: the Catholic
11: at that time,
0: Church.
11: I was not hostile to the church. I said,
0: "Your daughter
11: to deny communion
0: the
11: to my
0: teaches?
11: Daughter, who's a good
0: especially
11: person.
0: About the Eucharist."
11: And
0: at
11: and
0: that
11: she
0: time,
11: looked at
0: I
11: me
0: was
11: like,
0: not hostile
11: what
0: to
11: does
0: the
11: that
0: church.
11: Matter?
0: I said, "Your daughter
11: it was."
0: Believe
11: you're not
0: what
11: doing what I
0: teaches?
11: Want, and that would make me a little
0: especially
11: nervous
0: about the,
11: non-Catholics' request.
0: And she kind of looked at me like,
11: to "What say,
0: does
11: well,
0: that
11: we want
0: matter?
11: The anointing of the sick. Well, wait a minute, are you
0: it
11: Catholic?
0: Is, no,
11: you're not doing what I want.
0: Well, what do you think it is?
11: And that would make me a little nervous about
0: well,
11: the non-Catholics'
0: it is that might help
11: request
0: out.
11: Their family to say, "Well, we want the anointing
0: they
11: of the
0: don't
11: sick.
0: Have the right
11: well, wait a minute, are you
0: Catholic?
11: Attitude toward
0: no.
11: it?
0: Well,
11: and
0: what do you think
11: sense
0: it
11: is?
0: Well,
11: if
0: whatever it is,
11: says,
0: it might help her out.
11: At this point, I'll certainly bless her.
0: They don't have
11: pray
0: the right
11: for her
0: attitude.
11: But the anointing of the
0: it.
11: Sick is something that Catholics
0: and
11: embrace.
0: My sense
11: as a sacrament
0: is,
11: instituted by Christ.
0: If the priest says
11: she's not
0: at this
11: Catholic,
0: point, I'll certainly
11: she,
0: bless her.
11: Her life
0: has
11: not
0: shown
11: for her.
0: She believes
11: but the anointing of
0: the
11: sick
0: Catholic
11: is something
0: Jesus.
11: That Catholics embrace
0: so
11: as a sacrament
0: point,
11: instituted by Christ.
0: I won't do that. And then
11: she's not Catholic, and she in her life has not shown any signs she believes anything that the Catholic Church teaches. So at this point,
10: well,
11: I
10: thank you.
11: Do
10: that clears
11: that
10: a lot of things
11: I
10: up for
11: you.
10: Me. I appreciate
11: I'll just
10: it.
11: Right, well,
0: call
11: angry.
0: Anytime. Call anytime.
11: Just okay. some thoughts, my friend.
0: It's always something that I remember when I was in the evangelical
10: world. Well, thank you.
0: That
10: clears a lot of things up for me. I appreciate it.
11: All right.
0: There was
11: anger. Call anytime.
0: A lot of
11: call
0: anger.
11: Anytime.
0: One of the things I noticed when I was in the evangelical world, there were two main things that
11: emerged. I remember when I was in the evangelical world.
0: Jesus is Lord.
11: There
0: and the Catholic
11: anger.
0: Church is wrong.
11: Well,
0: one of the things I noticed when I was in the evangelical world, there were two main themes that emerged.
11: Why are you so hostile?
0: Jesus is Lord
11: toward the church,
0: and the Catholic Church
11: who
0: is wrong.
11: Doesn't do well, exactly what
0: themes.
11: You want them to do.
0: And even
11: I remember
0: you willingly
11: thinking,
0: admit
11: why
0: you don't buy.
11: Why are you so hostile?
0: What they teach about Christianity in a whole bunch of
11: who
0: ways
11: doesn't do exactly what you want them to do.
0: I remember
11: do,
0: thinking that,
11: even though,
0: and it was such a to me as a psychologist. It was such an obvious, I deserve what I want.
11: There wasn't an acknowledgement of whether I agree or I disagree. The Catholic Church has the right to teach according to what it believes is Scripture and tradition and being instituted by Christ. Now you can say, well, I don't believe that. Okay, you don't have to believe it. You just give them the right to believe it themselves.
0: 877-57-EQUAL. We're back on the air. Give me a call.

0: I just want to say thank you, Monsignor. I want to say thank you, Bailey. Anytime that I hear you guys on the radio in different shows, I'm like rooting for you guys. I just want to say thank you and the entire Guadalupe Radio for everything they do. So, yes, yeah. Thank you.
1: Amen. Thank you.
2: 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So thank you for those kind words today. And we hope to hear from you again.
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Okay, let me take a look. I want to find something here. I want to get you some more information. I've been kind of pushing on this pretty hard, but, and I don't really know what the numbers are at this point. I really don't know. All right, let me, we're out here. August 18th and 19th. We've been, we'll be doing more of this. The following month, we'll be in Cleveland to do the TV show, and then the following month after that, we're going up to Portland, home of Deacon Harold Burke Sivers. That'll be kind of nice to be up there. But immediately here, closest, August 18th and 19th at Holy Spirit Catholic Church in the Atlanta area, 5:30 and 7:15, both nights we will be taping the TV show Living Right with Dr. Ray, EWTN, 17th season. Yeah. I don't like looking back at season number one because I say, well, what was my son doing hosting the show? But all that said, I can still do it. No teleprompter. But the audience is critical to the program. I personally think you're more critical than I am because they can get other hosts. Without the audience, it's not a live program. And the audience asks questions. We have fun with the audience. The audience makes the show. They are energy of the show. We'd love to have you there. And your face will be on EWTN, too. And the EWTN folks are coming in because they're gonna tape some behind-the-scenes promos. Who knows? They may want to talk to you. So if you would like to be part of the live studio audience for Living Right Projector 8, go to thequestatlanta.com, and you can sign up. There's, I think, I'm looking at the banner here, and it just says here, register. You push that little thing and you register, and you can register for 1, 2, 3, or 4 shows. And if you say, I have nobody to watch the kids, bring them. Bring them. We have lots of kids in the audience. And I got to tell you this, there's two things to your benefit. One, most of you are faith-filled people, and your kids are very well-behaved. Either that or you spray Ritalin in their face before you come. And then two, we got a psychologist right on the spot. I mean, I can work with that. I can say things like, I'm hearing a lot of frustration. Go with that. I'm not comfortable with where you're temper tantruming from. What are you really trying to say? So, thequestatlanta.com. See what those numbers are. My producer right now is on vacation, so anybody at The Quest Atlanta wants to give me a call, it would be great, and I think I could talk to Christine. Christine, I don't know if you're listening or not. Somebody knows Christine there at The Quest. Let me find out what our numbers are so I know how much I have to keep pushing. I had, let's see, Evangeline, North Dakota, is the mother of 3 young children. 5 and 4, 2. The oldest, the 5-year-old, is getting increasingly jealous of the youngest. He'll take away toys, grab them. Recently pushed down the 2-year-old. Is there anything else to handle this situation? We've tried blackouts and timeouts. All right. Several things to say, given the very minimal information here. One, almost every parent who comes in my office who is feeling defeated by a little kid will say, we've tried that. We've done that. Almost always, one, they haven't really tried it all that consistently. Two, they've let the problem go on too long before they finally did it. Three, they can't really enforce it. In other words, they'll do it, they'll try to get him in the corner, but he'll resist. Or he'll throw a fit, or he'll melt down, or he'll come out of the corner. So they really don't have authority. They're attempting to do these things,
and the kid sabotages him. Now, not all the time. I'll ask them, if you told him to go to the corner, would he? Well, some of the time. Well, who decides the some of the time? Well, I guess he does. That's right. So you don't have authority. You can't say go to the corner because you don't know what you're going to meet. So that's the third thing. Now, all that said, a five-year-old who's acting up is no big deal. He's 5 years old. They're going to do these things. The description, he's getting increasingly jealous of the youngest. We don't know that. All we know is he's misbehaving toward the youngest. We don't know what his motive is. His motive may simply be, I'm bigger than you, and I can take your toy. And you barely can walk well, and I can run, so I can do all kinds of things. I'm the king here. So it may not be jealous. It may simply be, I'm big dog. Okay, that's fine. Now, when a parent says, we've tried blackouts, I find that most parents don't black out well. They don't realize what blackout means. For example, if he's on blackout, he does not have his favorite shirt. He does not have his favorite cup. He can't go outside. He can't play with anything. All his stuffed animals are gone. There's no dessert. He doesn't get food that he likes. He gets food that, yeah, he'll eat it, but it's not his favorite. The other kids get the favorite. He can't watch anything. The average five-year-old can't go on very long with that level of blackout before he's ready to go to the corner and stand there. And if you say, and a lot of times parents will say this, say, well, we've done that and it's not making any difference. Wait a minute. There's two answers to that among the many, but here's the two main ones. One,

0: still doing them. You're 38. You're still doing them. You're still getting disciplined for them. You expect a five-year-old after 27 visits to the corner to say, okay, no mas, I'm done. That's it. I will never again push down my little two-year-old brother. Of course he will. Situation presents itself, look out. He doesn't have impulse control. What you're doing when you're establishing, now I'm making an assumption here, Evangeline. The assumption I'm making is that you can get him to accept timeout. That's a big assumption. Because when parents say to me, timeout doesn't work, corner doesn't work, blackouts don't work, taking away privileges don't work. When they say that, much of the time, it's because the child resists it with intensity. And therefore, they can't really enforce it without a brawl. And once you brawl with a little kid, you're in big trouble. So, that said, if you can enforce it, it will work. If you can use the corner or whatever you want to do, head down to the dining room table, go lay on your bed, whatever you want to do. My wife used to have the 5, 6, 7-year-olds trace. She got this big lined paper, and she'd have a 10-15-word apology, and she'd have them trace it. You're going to trace that 5 times. You're going to trace it 10 times. Kind of a written timeout. If you can enforce that, his behavior will improve. I've never seen a kid's behavior not improve when the discipline can be calmly, confidently enforced. Never. Never. But I bet if we talked at great length, find a whole lot of things here that we could tinker with and would make it work. Now, Evangeline, I have a very popular book. It's called Discipline That Lasts a Lifetime. It deals with all of this stuff. Most common discipline questions I get asked, ages 2 to 18. The most common struggles that parents have with self-confidence. The most common difficulties that parents have between each other. All the standard stuff of setting up structure and standards and discipline in a home. Easily written. It's a Q&A book. Here's the situation. Here's some thoughts. Here's some suggestions. Go to my website. DrRay.com, DRRAY.com. It is right there, front and center. It's my most popular discipline book, but there are a whole other bunch of discipline books there too. But that's the one most people gravitate toward. Dr. Ray.
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0: Thank you for joining me, Dr. Ray Guarendi, program Dr. Zinn. I got a lot of questions, email-type questions. This one here is, should I have a baby after 40? I really think 40 babies is enough. You know, I mean, some people might disagree, but I think that's an awful lot. I just broke a rule of broadcasting, and my call screamer today and producer man, Eric Dumont, pointed it out to me. As I was answering Evangeline's call, she stayed off the air, and part of the reason was she has a 5, 4, and 2-year-old. That's probably why she didn't want to hear the chaos in the background. I answered her questions about discipline, and I, at the end, after I made my final point, I just went, Dr. Ray. And that was it. I was gone. I didn't give Eric any notice that I was taking a break. I didn't even say so much as, I'm heading for a break. Now, if you'll notice, if you listen to this program, rarely do I say, every once in a while I will, but rarely do I say, I'll be right back. Or, don't go away. Or, stay tuned. Or, we'll talk on the other side. Anything that indicates I might not be here when you return. Now, why don't I do that? I guess there's a part of me that says, if I tell you don't go away, stay tuned. I'm just mouthing words. And maybe that's part of my struggle as a parent with nagging with words. Because it sounds to me a little bit like nagging. Don't go away. Now, if I say that before every break, I literally will have said it hundreds and hundreds and hundreds and hundreds of times. Don't go away. Stay tuned. Well, if I say this, that's not going to make you not go away. You're going to pull into the parking lot of the drugstore after listening in the car, getting ready to get out, and you hear me say, don't go away. And you go, oh, shoot. Shoot. He said, don't go away. But I got to get in there and get that prescription. They're going to close in 4 minutes. He said, don't go away. Yeah, the surgeon is still waiting for his operating room. Or stay tuned. Well, maybe you don't want to stay tuned. Maybe something I said you didn't like. You thought, you know what? It's a waste of my time. But he did say, stay tuned. Okay. Or, I'll be right back. Well, unless I have a cardiac arrest or some type of immediate end to my life in that 2-minute break, I'm going to be right back. I don't imagine you're thinking, well, he said he's going to be right back. I was wondering if he was going to be right back, but he said he is. So, okay, I'll listen a little bit longer. But had he not told me he was going to be right back, I'm not sure. I was a little worried maybe he wouldn't be right back. So I just avoid that. Now, if you'll notice, pretty much everybody, everywhere, in any kind of talk show, any kind of interview show, will say all those things. I guess it's a sign to the producer. I'm leaving right now. So, producer man, get ready to switch over to our break. The music, the drop-in, the PSA, whatever it is. I just gave you the signal that I'm leaving. See, I didn't do that to Eric. I ended my sentence and I went, Dr. Ray. He said right away, quick, he goes. And part of it is my producer and Eric, they don't listen to the program. I know that. They don't listen. They're doing all kinds of other stuff. Chip dip, whatever else they're eating in there. And so I caught him. I caught him off guard because he wasn't listening. And then there was silence. And then he went, oh, he's not talking anymore. And he's not even going to be right back. And he didn't say, stay tuned. Well, stay tuned, good Lord permitting. I'll be back tomorrow. Now you can count on that one because it's far enough away.
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8: This is an EWTN Newslink. I'm Teresa Tomeo from Catholic Connection. The Israeli Prime Minister Benjamin Netanyahu saying unidentified Lebanese Christian villages are asking Israel to annex them. During an appearance on the Fox News show, The Sunday Briefing, Netanyahu saying Christian villages in Lebanon, some of them have actually asked to be annexed to Israel because we protect them against the Hezbollah fanatics who want to kill them. And we do the same things with Christians everywhere. Alberto Fernandez, meanwhile, a former U.S. ambassador and contributor to EWTN News on the Middle East, saying it's ridiculous that Netanyahu would say such a thing. It's something that only makes sense within the context of him trying to look good in his own Israeli audience. Within the context of Lebanon, it's ridiculous. Fernandez noting Netanyahu's claims have been repeatedly denied in the Arab and Lebanese press. For more news with a Catholic perspective, visit EWTNnews.com. I'm Teresa Tomeo, and call to communion with Dr. David Anders starts now.
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13: 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Just your first name is fine. 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Now, if you're listening to us outside North America, you would call 1 and then 205-271-2985. 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Pedro Quiles, our producer, Matt Kubinski handling phone screening, Ace McKay is on social media, and I am Tom Price along with Dr. David Anders.
12: Tom, how are you today?
13: Doing well. How is your summer progressing? We are now definitely well into July. How's it going?
12: Yeah, I'm having a pretty decent summer. I'm a few shades darker for having spent a fair amount of time outside this summer, and you know, we've managed to beat the heat so far. So
13: this is a good thing. Yeah. If you were listening yesterday, you know that there were a couple of texts that came in that we just couldn't get to, and so I mentioned that we would get to those today. And that's what we're going to do, beginning with Jason from here in Alabama. Jason says, I'm curious to know how the rosary prayer works and how it's different from other denominations' prayer.
12: Yeah, thanks. So the basic idea of the rosary is that it's meant to be a meditation on the words of the Our Father, on the Hail Mary, the Glory Be, as well as on episodes from the life of Jesus and from the Blessed Virgin Mary. The rosary came into existence at a time when Benedictine monasteries were the trendsetters in Western spirituality, and Benedictine monks have the practice of praying through the entire Psalter every week, 150 psalms.
13: Mm-hmm.
12: Most lay people couldn't get around to praying 150 psalms in a week, but there was a kind of a desire to sort of imitate the rhythms of monastic spirituality and prayer. And so instead of 150 psalms, why don't we substitute 150 Hail Marys? And that the practice of repeating the angelic salutation, Hail Mary, full of grace, grew into the Hail Mary prayer with some, you know, elaboration. And then sticking it in a package of 150 repetitions interspersed with the Our Father and the Glory Be, and then eventually the addition of the mental prayer aspect, the meditation on episodes and scenes from the life of Jesus and Mary, and they're standard ones. Different, they're called Mysteries of the Rosary. They come in collections of sort of, you know, thematic organization.
13: Yes,
12: you look it up anywhere, and so you make that part of your week. You know, you meditate on one set of mysteries one day, another set of mysteries the other day, and over the course of the week, you've really kind of been through the major events of Christ's incarnation, death, and resurrection, as well as the Holy Spirit's work in the life of the Blessed Virgin, and the way that differs from other denominations, especially Protestant denominations, at least when I was in the Protestant world, it seemed to me that about 95% of the impulse behind prayer was petitionary. I'm going to ask God for stuff.
13: Yeah.
12: It might be very good stuff, might be very noble things, but it's still the whole idea is I'm trying to tell God what my needs are and in the hopes that he'll meet them. And Catholics do that. There's nothing wrong with that. But there can be a completely different purpose behind prayer. And that is not so much to move the will of God to meet my needs, but to move my will to get in accord with his. And one of the petitions of the Lord's Prayer is, thy will be done. Well, you know, that's the one prayer you know is infallibly going to happen.
13: You bet.
12: God's will is going to happen whether you want it to or not. So what's the point of saying it? Really, it's to get me oriented towards aligning up with the will of God. And so the purpose of the rosary and much of the Catholic prayer tradition is less about asking God for stuff and more about trying to align my interior life with what God wants me to be, how he wants me to be in the world, to see the world, to see my neighbor, to look at him, and sort of transform me. And one thing that you find is when you incorporate this kind of prayer, Catholics are not obligated to pray the rosary. They are obligated to pray. It doesn't have to be this devotion, but it's a very popular one, especially in the Latin West. When you incorporate this kind of prayer regularly into your life, it does begin to change you, right? It places a kind of a habit of meditation on the Gospels in your mind, you know, sort of recourse to withdrawal and inner examination as a part of your life, and it does kind of slow the pace a bit, put your mind, your focus. St. Paul says, set your heart not on things below, but things above, where Christ is seated at the right hand of God. The rosary is very well adapted to help you do that.
13: Oh, very good. Now, Jason, thanks so much for your text that came in yesterday. Here's one that also came in yesterday from Frank in Omaha, listening to us on YouTube. We heard on the program that angels have free will, but do they have knowledge like God?
12: No. Well, okay, so the big emphasis on the word like.
13: Yeah.
12: They don't have omniscience. Anything that exists has its mode of existence in some manner like God.
13: Okay.
12: Everything that is at least in some respect like God, insofar as God is the very act of existence.
13: Yes.
12: If I participate in existence according to my own kind of contracted, minuscule efforts, at least insofar as I exist, I am like God.
13: Okay.
12: Now, I might be like God to a greater or lesser extent. Humans are more like God than cockroaches because we are made in the likeness and image of God, and cockroaches are not. They are like God insofar as they possess existence, of which he is essentially the act of existing, but they don't have moral responsibility, they don't have rationality and free will. Humans do. So we're more like God than that. Now, if I am adopted into God's family by sanctifying grace, well, then I'm even more like God. St. Irenaeus says that we what we lost in Adam, we regain in Christ, namely to be in the likeness and image of God. That's really the whole point of the redemption we have in Christ, is to make us participants in the divine nature. Angels also have sanctifying grace. They have rationality and freedom. And they are holy. They're confirmed in holiness. So at least in that respect, they're more like God than we are, and their knowledge is more divine than ours, but it is not God's knowledge.
13: Very good. Frank, thanks so much for your text. We're going to get right back to it in just a moment with more Call to Communion on EWTN.
14: The Holy Father's prayer intention for the month of July is for respect for human life. 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

0: Join us throughout July as we're encouraged to honor the precious blood of Jesus by praying the Chaplet of the Most Precious Blood. 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
2: 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Here is another a text that came in yesterday. This was an anonymous text that came in shortly before the program ended. This person says, "Can you help me understand original sin? How can you be born with it when you have not even been able to make a conscious decision to sin?"
3: Yeah, so once you understand that original sin does not mean actual sin, it does not mean personal culpability, a little bit of the mystery vanishes.
2: Okay.
3: The term original sin is perhaps a little inapt, because according to the Catechism, it's really only by analogy can we call it sin. What it really consists in is not something positive inhering in the soul, like the state of guiltiness, but rather the absence of something that we are not naturally due, namely the presence of God's sanctifying grace in our life. Now, Adam and Eve were created in that relationship with God called sanctifying grace, but they didn't have that like the way you have bone marrow. It wasn't a part of their intrinsic composition as humans as such. It was something super added to their nature, a gift of God's presence to them to which they weren't entitled. And it came with it other gifts, what we call the preternatural gifts, like immortality, integrity, the ability of the reason to command the passions, infused knowledge of the things of God, etc. When they sinned, they lost sanctifying grace. They also lost the preternatural gifts, so they're subject to physical death, etc. And their progeny lost those gifts. Rather, that is to say, they were never born with them. So Adam and Eve's children came into the world without sanctifying grace and without those preternatural gifts of immortality and integrity and infused knowledge. So that's our situation. When we're born, we're not automatically adopted as children of God. We have to receive that through baptism. But we're not held personally liable for the sin of Adam. And so God doesn't punish us for something that we personally did not do.
2: Thanks so much for your text. If you're ready now, let's go to the phones at 833-288-EWTN. 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What's on your mind today?
4: Hi, Doctor. I know that what Benedict, when he was cardinal, wrote a book on conscience, I think was the title of it. And I was thinking about this, and I thought that perhaps maybe when you became a Catholic, you informed your conscience better or changed it. And so I'm asking you what you would tell me about informing your conscience properly.
3: Yes, so informing one's conscience is a lifelong practice. It's not something that you do once and you accomplish forever. It's something that you always have to engage. But there are sources that you should have perennial reference to in informing your conscience. I mean, obviously, above all, you should consult the teaching of the Catholic Church. The Church's moral catechesis is essential to forming a proper Catholic conscience, sacred scripture and sacred tradition, as well as magisterial teaching. If you understand the Catholic theory of morality, it's eudaimonistic. That's a Greek word, meaning essentially that morality is determined by whatever tends to human flourishing, and those things are rationally discernible. So, you know, if you have a rational consideration of the human person, and you consider the kind of thing that a human is, and what tends to human flourishing, say, for example, the need for education. The need for education for a child to flourish in whatever social situation they find themselves, whatever civilization or society or tribe or culture they land in, they need to know something about that culture and its norms and values and maybe the natural world around them as they experience it. That's necessary for them to flourish. And they're not going to learn those things on their own. They have to learn them from their culture, from their parents, from their tribe. I mean, not limited to, but certainly including even the fact of language. I mean, locking a kid in a closet and not speaking to him for the first 5 years is going to seriously damage him.
2: Yeah.
3: The Bible may not say, thou shalt not lock your kid in a closet, but you don't need, you know, a degree in anthropology to know that's going to hurt someone. And so it becomes, you recognize that that's intrinsically immoral. Now, one of the reasons that I said that the task of informing your conscience is ongoing is that it is possible for humans as a group and individuals to continually expand their understanding of the human person. And so it is conceivable that something could be intrinsically harmful and we would not know about it, and therefore our ignorance would excuse us. We would later come to understand that such a thing is in fact intrinsically harmful, and then suddenly we would acquire a moral obligation we did not previously have. It doesn't mean morality is relative. No, morality is absolute and is always conditioned by the objective reality of the human person, and that objective reality doesn't change.
2: Yeah.
3: The depth of our understanding can develop, however. Good example, 100 years ago, 50, well, probably more than 50, but 70 years ago, most people in our culture didn't have a really good understanding of the fact that cigarettes would kill you. And, I mean, I can remember as a child going to doctor's offices and finding ashtrays.
2: Oh, yeah.
3: I mean, smoking and non-smoking sections on the airplane. What a useless idea, right, to distinguish smoking from non-smoking in a sardine can. Like, you know, like you could somehow keep it out of everybody's lungs. And that was just the culture that we lived in, and we didn't think twice about it. Well, then it really became evident from the data that no, cigarette smoking is really going to kill you. And so we acquired new moral obligations. Namely, we now understood that it was wrong, say, to market cigarettes to grammar school kids. Didn't used to know that.
2: Yep.
3: Now we do. Mm-hmm. You know, like, that would be wrong to do. Don't do that. Don't do that. Used to be that Catholic priests would advise penitents to go home and have a drink to deal with their depression. And they didn't know better. They didn't know better. That was part of the culture, and we didn't have the medical knowledge to understand how deeply harmful that could be to somebody in that kind of psychological state. We now know that's really bad for you, and it would now become immoral for a Catholic priest to advise that, right? The human person hasn't changed, so there's still an objective basis to morality.
2: Mm-hmm.
3: Our knowledge of the human person has improved. So there's really no absolute limit. There's no horizon. You know, there's an infinite horizon, I should say.
2: Yeah.
3: You know, in terms of the depth of your understanding and the wisdom you can acquire. Now, what happens if you lack wisdom? So part of prudence in that context and of informing your conscience would be to recognize yourself, understand enough about yourself to know, I lack prudence in this area, so to make an informed moral choice, what am I going to do? I'm going to hang out with prudent people. I'm going to swallow my pride and ask for help from people who know more than I do. Now, if it's a matter of theology, maybe I'll ask someone who's knowledgeable in Catholic theology or doctrine or my priest or whoever.
2: Uh-huh.
3: If it's, say, I'm trying to make a moral decision about a medical intervention, well, then I'm going to ask medical people. And the moral obligation is to prudently discern the human good in any context or situation, informed by the church's moral catechesis, magisterial teaching, the doctrine of the dignity of the human person, and so on.
2: Chris, is that helpful for you?
4: Yes, thank you very much.
2: We appreciate your phone call. That opens up a line for you right now at 833-288-EWTN. If you have a question for Dr. David Anders, 833-288-3986. It is Call to Communion, and we've got lines open for you. We're live on this Wednesday afternoon here on EWTN Radio. Let's go now to Dennis in northeastern Pennsylvania, listening on the great JMJ Radio. Hey there, Dennis. What's on your mind today?
5: As I told the call screener, I understand that the Holy Father had to excommunicate the division in our church, St. Pius X, because they were consecrating bishops and cardinals without permission, or according to the rules of the Vatican. But they're doing this, or they have been doing this, according to the Holy Cardinal, or Cardinal Zen in China. They've been doing it in China. Why hasn't the Vatican excommunicated those illicit cardinals and bishops?
3: Okay, well, there aren't any schismatic cardinals, right? Because the cardinal is an office that the Pope has to name directly.
2: Sure,
3: right? You know. A bishopric is a little bit different because the ordination of a bishop can be valid but illicit, meaning, you know, one bishop can make another bishop, and he really does acquire the ontological status of a bishop and therefore has the power to ordain priests and to, you know, to perform the other sacraments and so forth. That doesn't mean he has permission to do that.
2: All okay. Right?
3: But the cardinal, it is not like that. I mean, being appointed a cardinal is kind of like being named a member of the Pope's cabinet. I mean, it's a bad analogy, but you get the idea.
2: Yeah,
3: like
2: you
3: can't fake that, right? Can't fake that, right? So there are no schismatic cardinals, but there are schismatic bishops, and according to the Code of Canon Law, anyone who consecrates a bishop without a papal mandate automatically incurs excommunication. Automatically. So the Vatican doesn't have to always say out loud, such and such a person is excommunicate. They are excommunicate if they ordain or consecrate a bishop without papal mandate. Now, the situation with the Catholic Church in China is quite complex. And what the Catholic Church did with communist governments in Eastern Europe and has attempted to do with the Chinese government as well, understanding that, you know, the communist governments that are avowedly atheistic have absolutely no interest whatsoever at all in permitting or encouraging any form of Christianity, let alone Catholicism, and particularly Catholicism, because Catholic priests are obligated to take an oath of fidelity to the Pope, and communist governments see that as fidelity to a foreign power, and they want to have totalitarian control over the consciences and the lives of their people. So they're really no friends of Catholicism at all. It's one of the big reasons the Church opposes communism. But when you have a large Catholic population and you're trying to figure out what to do with them, so it would typically what communist governments have done is, you know, how can we massage this thing in the best possible way to our advantage without just going and mowing all of them down, right? And so what often has been the case is they'll say, okay, all right, you know, if we just name all these people bishops ourselves, well, the Catholic faithful aren't going to buy it. Right. And so we'll have civil unrest in our hands.
2: Mm-hmm.
3: But we don't want to give Rome just carte blanche ability to go in there and name whoever they want, because then they'll destabilize us. So they cut a deal with the Vatican, and it looks something like this. We'll propose people, and the Vatican gets veto power. Right. And so it's a negotiation between two hostile forces about how they're going to handle some matter that's crucial to both parties, but for vastly different reasons. And so, interestingly, that's how John Paul II, Karol Wojtyla, ended up as the Archbishop of Krakow, Poland, because, you know, the communists in Poland were bugging everybody's confessional. They were spying all over the place. And when they got a handle on Wojtyla, they thought, oh, well, he's a spiritualist and a devotionalist and a mystic, and this is not a political guy. right? So he won't cause trouble for us. And that's actually part of how he got into his position. Now, once he got there, of course, he wasn't what the communists expected.
2: And yeah.
3: He did a lot to undermine communism in Poland. But something like that is what's going on in China. Now, China hasn't stuck necessarily to their side of the agreement. And
2: shocking.
3: So you do have bishops in the Chinese church that were ordained with papal permission, others that were not. And I'm personally not up on all the fine-grained differences of who might have incurred mm-hmm. excommunication, who hasn't. So it's a thorny business to go to Mass in China. Let me just put it that way.
2: Yeah, for sure. Dennis, is that helpful for you?
6: Very. Thank you.
2: Very good. Thank you so much for checking in today. Glad you're listening on the great JMJ Radio. It's called Communion here on EWTN. We have time for some more phone calls at 833-288-EWTN. 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A quick question here, a text that came in from Stan, listening to us on YouTube. In the Hail Holy Queen prayer, why do Catholics say, our life, our sweetness, and our hope, since Jesus said, I am the life?
3: Yeah, right, exactly. So, Stan, I don't know if you're married, but have you ever said something to your wife like, well, you know, honey, I just couldn't live without you? Or, hey, sweetness, how about bringing me some of that sugar? Or, you know, I was just without hope until I was a washed-up piece of nothing until this beautiful thing walked into my life. Or, of course you say nonsense like that. Every husband says nonsense like that to their wife. Do they mean those things literally? No. No. I mean, you know, my father used to say to my mother when she would cook, that is the best tasting thing I ever put in my mouth. Well, I mean, if that were literally true, then my mother was exponentially improving her cooking ability because he ate her cooking the night before as well,
2: that's
3: right?
2: True,
3: I mean,
2: yeah.
3: Like, it couldn't be the best thing he'd ever put in his mouth. It was romantic hyperbole. Catholic devotional prayer partakes of romantic hyperbole, and Catholic theologians and Mariologists know you don't derive dogmatic Mariology from the text of Marian devotional prayers.
2: Stan, thanks so much. And by the way, if my wife is listening, yes, I did mean all that. Lots more straight ahead on Call to Communion.
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9: How's work going? 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Gallup studies show that 60% of people are emotionally detached at work and 90% are miserable. Being miserable at work can bring more suffering to a person's life than being unemployed. So what makes a bad job? In one of the largest studies of burnout, Gallup found the biggest source was unfair treatment at work, unmanageable workload, unclear communication from managers, lack of manager support, and unreasonable time pressures. Those causes all have one thing in common: your boss. Manager's effect on the workplace is so significant that Gallup can predict 70% of the variance in a team's engagement just by getting to know the boss. So how can you create a work culture that motivates your team? How can you become a good boss? Start by coaching people up to their potential instead of criticizing them down. Think how Jesus would act and start to serve your team instead of wanting to be served by them. This has been an Epiphany Insight. I'm Vanessa Denhagarmo, a communications evangelist.
2: 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Glad you're with us on this Wednesday afternoon. Here now, Michael in Willoughby, Ohio, listening on his Roku device. Very glad to partner with Roku. Hey there, Michael. What's on your mind today? Michael in Willoughby, Ohio. There we go. Are you there, Michael?
6: Yes, I am.
2: Go right ahead.
6: Yes. My question is this. It's not really a question. I would like Dr. Anders. I love your program. I just absolutely love it. And I would like him to give me a history of the Mass, who formulated the Mass, when the words were formulated. Was it the councils and the popes, or what is the story of the history of the Mass?
3: Yeah, thanks. Well, so there are people who are very expert in this topic, and massive tomes have been written on it. The one that I would recommend, sort of the magisterial, and I mean that with a small M, not the capital M, magisterial.
2: Well, you did say massive.
3: Yeah, that's
2: massive.
3: Right. Yeah. Magisterial work on the topic is the two-volume Mass of the Roman Rite by the Jesuit liturgist Joseph Jungmann, S.J. So I would recommend that to your attention, and I think there's even copies of that that are now available publicly domain online, and you can find it, you know, in Catholic bookstores everywhere.
2: Right? All right.
3: So that's a very detailed treatment. But you know, roughly, the origins of the Mass, of course, are at Christ's ministry in the upper room, when you have the basic elements of prayers and the readings of scriptures and psalms, and the consecration of the Eucharist as the body and blood of Christ offered in sacrifice as the sacrifice of the church, and the command of Christ to carry this on in perpetuity till he comes again, and authorizing the apostles as priests to be sacrificers, basically, to perpetuate this. And we have references to the Mass in the second century from Justin Martyr and Ignatius of Antioch and others. And the basic shape that we outlined in Scripture can be found repeated in those texts. I mean, Justin talks about the church gathering to read the memoirs of the writings of the prophets and the memoirs of the apostles. And the one who presides would exhort the assembled congregation to do the good things they hear within, in those texts. And then that they consecrate bread and wine, not as ordinary bread and wine, but as the body and blood of Christ that's distributed among the members. And you find, you know, descriptions of the symbolic value of the Eucharist as uniting the members to one another, to themselves, and to the authority of the episcopacy and the letters of St. Ignatius. And there are other liturgical manuals that outline various things to do and not do. And there are variations. So the Didache, for example, has a rite of the Mass that seems somewhat different and prescribes different rites and different norms. So there was variation, obviously, in the early centuries. Eventually, the parts of the Mass begin to fall into a recognizable order, the most important of which, of course, is what's called the anaphora, which is the Eucharistic prayer. And there were set formulas, set anaphoras that became standard across the Christian world. One that's often thought to be the earliest extant text of the anaphora is the anaphora of St. James, which you can still find in the Byzantine Church and the Maronite Church set on special occasions. The form of the Mass as it came to exist in Rome was first just the Mass of the Church of Rome, but because of Rome's unique authority throughout the Christian world, and especially in the West, it got disseminated. So you have other forms of the Mass that you can find in antiquity. You can find what's called the Gallican Rite of the Mass. That's another Western rite in Gaul. There was the Sarum Rite that came to be in place in England. Uh-huh. And there were a lot of regional variations. The Mozabaric Rite in Spain, the Ambrosian Rite that came to predominate in Milan, and is still authorized for use in the Milanese Church, as it turns out. But eventually there was pressure to bring conformity with the Mass of Rome, and so the Roman Rite became the standard one in the West, never the standard one in the East. And so what became the standard in the East, of course, was the Mass according to St. John Chrysostom, although other of the Eastern Fathers did compose rites of the liturgy. St. Basil has a rite that's sometimes used in the Eastern Church. Mm-hmm. But by and large, the two major forms, and other Eastern churches have differences, but these are the kind of big kahunas, is the Mass of the Roman Rite in the West, and then the Mass according to St. John Chrysostom in the East. The Roman Rite, however, also had regional variations. And at the time of the Council of Trent, because of the Protestant Reformation and the pressure put on the liturgy by the Reformation, there was an interest at the Council to reform the rite and to create a standardized version. So many of the other Western rites were suppressed, like the Gallican rite or the Sarum rite. And what they did is they took a rite, a regional variation that had been associated with the Franciscans. That was probably the most widely disseminated, and that kind of became the base text from which what eventually would become the Tridentine Rite emerged. Now, the Pope at the time was a Dominican, and so he said, well, we're going to grandfather in the rites of religious orders that were founded before, and he made sure to make the cutoff date far enough to cover the Dominicans.
2: Wow.
3: Right. So there is a few religious orders that were able to retain their own rites. One of those is the Dominican rite. Dominicans can still have, they still authorize to say their own rite of the Mass. It's somewhat different from the Tridentine rite of the Novus Ordo. And then the Tridentine rite was the standard rite in the West for, 500 years until the reform of the Second Vatican Council. So, I mean, that's a brief history covering a lot of the highlights. And in terms of, the breakdown of all the individual prayers, the Gloria and the Agnus Dei, these parts that we call the ordinary, those that we say all the time versus the propers that vary according to the seasons and the collects and all that, it would be a bit pedantic and too detailed to try to go into all of that, and also a little bit above my historical pay grade. So I'll refer to Jungmann for the fine details.
2: Very good. And Michael, thanks so much for your call today from Willoughby, Ohio. Call to communion here on EWTN. We do have a couple lines open at 833-288-EWTN. 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Barbara, listening to us in Dallas on the Great Guadalupe Radio, AM 910. Hey there, Barbara, what's on your mind today?
10: In the Bible, there's a passage that says, Lord, Lord, we have done mighty deeds for you in your name. And God said, no, I do not know you. You cannot come into heaven. And would you explain that to me?
3: Yeah, sure. So, Christ tells us the basis on which we'll be evaluated, and essentially it's our moral behavior and how we treat other people. And he lists as examples giving food to the hungry and clothing to the naked and drink to the thirsty. And those things that would essentially fulfill the twin commands of the love of God and neighbor. I mean, that's the standard against which we're judged.
2: Okay.
3: We're not going to be evaluated, by our military prowess and our success at conquering our neighbors. So Constantine, for all of the good he may have done to the Catholic Church or for the Catholic Church, when he has his vision that says conquer by this, supposedly, and he goes out and paints the cross on his shields and that of his soldiers and storms Rome and takes over as Roman emperor, was not saved thereby. Right.
2: No.
3: Whether that was a good or bad thing to do, whether it was illicit or illicit, that's not the kind of thing that Christ is going to evaluate him on. That was a mighty deed,
2: yeah,
3: but not the kind that's going to get him into heaven. So raising the dead, right? That's another one. Let's say you could raise the dead. Well, that doesn't necessarily mean you're a good person. What if you're charging for it? what if you're raising Adolf Hitler? Just having some superpower isn't the basis of being. What if you can predict the future, right? What if you can see into men's souls? What if you use those powers for evil? That might be mighty deeds. Those aren't the things that Christ is going to judge us for.
2: Sure. Barbara, thanks so much for your call from Big D. Appreciate hearing from you today. It is called Communion here on EWTN. Let's quickly go to Trevor now, first-time caller in Portland, Oregon, listening on the great Modern Day Radio, one of our longtime partners. Hey there, Trevor, what's on your mind today?
11: Hey, guys. Thanks for taking my call. Long-time listener, first-time caller. I had a question. I'm a lifelong Anglican, and I believe the Catholic faith with a little c to be universal. So I have a question about the law. Does the church teach between the various uses of the law, and what is the perspective on that, as in law and gospel? And then I also have a second question about hierarchy and why the Catholic Church accepts the power structure as it is today.
3: Okay, thanks. I really appreciate the question. So the distinction between law and gospel and the so-called three uses of the law are characteristics of Lutheran theology. They are innovations that Luther made to accommodate his doctrine of justification you know, to the task of biblical hermeneutics. And what prompted Luther, of course, was his realization that so much of the Bible consists in moral exhortation, threats, and promises tied to moral behavior. I'd say, actually, the majority of Scripture speaks that way about soteriology. And there really are only about five chapters of the Bible that could be construed, I think wrongly construed, but could be construed as having anything to do with Luther's doctrine of justification, and that's basically Romans 3 and 4, and then Galatians 3, 4, and 5, right? And those texts talk about justification by faith and not by works of the law. Now, I think Luther got those passages wrong. He doesn't understand them. But outside of those texts, I mean, there's no distinction that's drawn explicitly between law and gospel anywhere else in the Bible, and it's all moral exhortation. I mean, the teaching of Christ on this is pretty straightforward. He, you know, he says, do these things here, perform these moral deeds, you'll be saved. Do these other things over here, you're going to be lost. St. Paul, Book of Revelation, both teach when Christ comes back, you'll be evaluated according to your deeds. So the law-gospel distinction that Luther invents is, how do I deal with the fact that so much of the Bible sounds like it's saying that I'm going to be evaluated by my works? When, of course, I'm really going to only be evaluated by the imputed righteousness of Christ and faith alone. So how do I get around the fact that the Bible doesn't talk that way? I know. I'll invent a distinction that the Bible nowhere makes explicitly, and that is that whenever the Bible uses a moral exhortation, the principal reason for that, not the only reason, but the principal reason, is to scare me, to reveal to me my own moral unworthiness, to provoke in me or evoke in me the realization that I'm not in fact keeping the law, and that will prompt me to repentance and to seek the grace of Christ. The evangelical use of the law, Luther. So Luther writes a preface to the New Testament, and he says, whatever you do, don't imagine that Jesus is a second Moses. That'd be a big mistake in hermeneutics. Never mind the fact that the Gospel of Matthew practically says in neon letters that flash, Jesus is the second Moses, right? He goes up on a mountain, he gives out a law, he gathers 12 disciples. I mean, the parallelisms, the analogies are pretty on the nose,
2: yeah,
3: right?
2: Yeah.
3: He's called a prophet, you know. No, Luther says, don't read it that way. That would be a mistake, right? That's not how to read it. So he has to have this kind of distinction, impose it on the text from outside. Otherwise, his view of justification just fades away. Well, Catholic Church doesn't accept the doctrine of justification by faith alone. Doesn't accept that. Doesn't think that's what Paul meant when he used those terms, not as Luther understood them. And so the way Luther applies this distinction is a profound misreading of the text. Now, that is not to say that we read the law the way a theonomist would. Now, if you know about Reformed theonomy, that's a school of hermeneutics in the Presbyterian or Reformed tradition that takes Old Testament law as normative for us. And so they have their own reasons for that. It's different. They still maintain justification by faith alone, but they think that the right way to organize civil governments and family relations and so forth is just to sort of one-to-one lay the Mosaic law down on top of modern society. And so, you know, let's stone disobedient children. Let's have adultery tests for unfaithful women. Let's burn people at the stake. Let's, you know, this kind of business. And the Catholic Church doesn't do that, obviously, because Jesus doesn't do that. So when Jesus approaches the Old Testament law, he doesn't approach it like a Lutheran. He doesn't approach it like a theonomist. But what he does do is he says, you know, there's something higher than Mosaic legislation. And Matthew 19 is an example of this when he deals with the question of divorce. And he says, well, you know, Moses put this in here because of your hardness of heart. But there's something prior to that, namely God's will in creation towards the marital relation,
2: yes,
3: that fidelity and so forth. And so grace elevates you to be able to do that. Paul also has a theology of the Old Testament law wherein it is a pedagogue to lead us to Christ and is something that explicitly distinguishes Jew from Gentile, which he goes out of his way to point out is not mandatory for Gentiles, and it served its pedagogical purpose and it's done. And in fact, he says in Romans 7 that through the death of Christ, we die to the principles of thou shalt not taste, thou shalt not touch. And we're animated by what the church would call an interior law, the movement of the Holy Spirit in our hearts, prompting us to acts of faith, hope, and charity. And it's obedience to that rather than the written letter that brings justification, God's righteous verdict that we are in fact righteous and worthy to be in heaven. So the church has a fairly detailed understanding of civil law and how that applies. It's not the imposition of Old Testament norms on civil society, but it's based on the concept of natural law, namely that there is a natural good for the human person that can be rationally discerned, and that love of neighbor entails willing his integral good. And so, for example, we can rationally know that it is bad to give children methamphetamine as a recreational drug. And so it is a loving thing to do to prescribe that, right? And, you know, I'm not saved or lost because of my slavish obedience to a precept. I'm saved or lost because of my charity towards my neighbor, which could reasonably be expressed in the form of a civil law saying, for example, don't give methamphetamine to children,
2: yeah.
3: Right? So we have law, but our relationship to it is based on love and reason, not divine command, and not on these Lutheran distinctions between law and gospel. So why do I, as a Catholic, accept the Catholic hierarchy as is? Well, I think we have to make some careful distinctions in the assumption that I accept the Catholic hierarchy as is. There's a lot of things about the Catholic hierarchy throughout the world that I would rather not be as is, right?
2: yeah.
3: Meaning, you know, there might be specific hierarchs. It might be specific prelates or clerics who are behaving in unseemly ways. Well,
2: yeah.
3: I don't accept that. There might be historical developments within the magisterium's exercise of power that had become customary in the church but are not matters of divine institution that are in principle revisable that should be revised. So Pope Francis, for example, in his apostolic exhortation, Evangelii Gaudium, said that we should be willing to basically to rethink anything that's not revealed, right, within the church's hierarchical structure and pastoral approach that doesn't serve the ends of evangelization. The field there is pretty wide. I mean, I could, you know, try to think of all kinds of ways to apply that. But, I mean, to take one trivially, you know, in the culture of a lot of Catholic dioceses, the process of advancing priests through the diocesan hierarchy is often based on seniority in politics rather than perhaps pastoral skill.

0: Ambrose for bishop, and he wasn't even a priest at the time. They had to, I think he was a catechumen, in fact.
1: Really?
0: Yeah. They had to baptize him and confirm him and ordain him and make him a bishop all in one go, you know? And it wasn't some old boy network that got him into power. Yeah. You know, Augustine used to specifically avoid small towns in North Africa because he was afraid they would make him a priest or bishop by force, you know? I don't want to go back to that, but it just shows that, like, the church can evolve a particular bureaucratic approach to the exercise of power. I don't necessarily concede that that's good or that any of those particular historical instances is the way that they ought to be. So what we are obligated to hold as Catholics by divine and supernatural faith is that Christ established the College of the Apostles, that there are in fact bishops that possess apostolic succession, and that St. Peter is the Prince of the Apostles, the head of the college, and that those offices are transferable, right? That they continue in perpetuity. So Petron supremacy was not something limited to the first century, but continues until Christ comes again. And so the Petron office perpetuated in the See of Rome is constitutive of the church's identity. And so union with Rome is a singular mark of Catholicity, right, throughout the world, so that we can follow the admonition of St. Paul to all agree on everything, right? And I think the absence of a point of unity like that historically has led to an absence of doctrinal and moral unity, right? Catholics hold these things because we believe that they have been handed on to us by divine revelation. But as I pointed out, there can be a lot of historical variation and development in the way those powers and offices are exercised and used. We're not obligated to hold that all of those are by divine authority.
1: Trevor, is that helpful for you?
2: Yeah, those were amazing answers. I really appreciate it. Obviously, like I said, as a lifelong Anglican, I have a lot of follow-up, but I really appreciate it. It's giving me a lot to think about.
0: Thank you.
1: Thanks so much for your call. And by the way, you can check out the recording of today's program. Pedro will have that posted in the next couple of hours at EWTN.com/listen. Do check that out. One of the great weekend programs we have for you on EWTN Radio is The Miracle Hunter with our host, Michael O'Neill. This weekend's guest will be Bill Bakke talking about the National Shrine of Our Lady of the Martyrs, which is being featured in a new episode of the EWTN TV series Hidden Gems, Catholic Shrines in America. Also, Amanda Zerfus shares news of the cause for canonization of someone you may not be familiar with, and that would be Monsignor Joseph Francis Boo. Are you familiar with Monsignor Boo? Well, find out all about it this week on The Miracle Hunter. That's Saturday, 1 p.m. and 7 p.m. Eastern, right here on EWTN Radio. Here's a text that came in from David in Idaho. David says, "The gates of hell shall not prevail." Is this saying meant for the Catholic Church only, or does this apply to any congregation that teaches the Word of God? If yes, why? And if no, why not?
0: Okay, what do you mean by the Word of God? What do you mean by the Word of God? What do you mean by the Word of God? Do you mean the canonical scriptures? Which canonical scriptures? Canonical according to whom? All of the canonical scriptures? Some of the canonical scriptures? Do they hand on what St. Paul calls the whole counsel of God? By Word of God, do you mean everything that God revealed in Scripture and sacred tradition? Do you just mean a part of it? Because right off the bat, when you talk about non-Catholic churches that teach the Word of God, my little Catholic radar goes up and says, ding, ding, ding, ding, ding, ding, ding. Isn't that a contradiction in terms from the point of view of Catholic theology? Let's take, for example, a Protestant congregation where a pastor gets up and expounds his favorite 66 books of the canonical scriptures, which generally are Genesis through Revelation, according to as they're enumerated in something like the Westminster Confession of Faith, conveniently leaving out seven books that the Catholic Church considered to be sacred scripture. And he expounds them according to the Westminster Confession of Faith, rather than the mind of the Catholic Church. Well, to my way of looking at it, he's not preaching the Word of God. He's preaching his private theological opinion, and he's using part of the Bible to rationalize that deviation from the whole counsel of God. Does that qualify as a church? Well, according to the very text that

0: the Protestant pastor is preaching? No. In the book of Acts, chapter 14, we learn that it was the apostles who appointed the leadership of the churches that they established and made provision for handing on that apostolic authority to their successors after they died. So if a group of people gathers and offers their own idiosyncratic interpretation of the Jewish-Hebrew tradition and declares themselves to be in alignment with the will of God or his divine revelation, should we believe them? Should we class them as a church, a congregation of those called out by Christ to follow his teaching and the whole counsel of God? I don't know that we should. I mean, I don't think so. What if they explicitly repudiate the doctrinal authority that Christ actually established for the authoritative transmission of the Word of God? Christ made provision for handing on the Word of God. He didn't hand us a Bible. He gave us a church, a visible church, a church with identifiable boundaries that he said you could get kicked out of.
1: Yeah.
0: Right? So what if you're in a body that the Catholic Church says it's kicked out? Are you in the church or not? Well, no, actually no. So does the promise apply to you? Not in that respect. Now, the Catholic Church actually has a fairly generous view here. I'm being a little bit snarky. I'm gonna rein in the snark now.
1: Okay.
0: What the Catholic Church says is that the fullness of the faith and the means of grace exists in the Church founded by Christ, which is the Catholic Church. But it is possible for people outside the Catholic Church to have elements of truth and sanctification. They get things wrong, but they got elements, like, say, the 66 books. To the extent that they're preaching Catholic truth, to that extent, I think the promise would hold. To the extent they deviate from it, not at all. Now, some of them explicitly repudiate large aspects of Catholic truth. We should not trust that those deviations are protected by divine authority.
1: Thank you so much for that question. Dr. David Anders, thank you, sir.
0: Thanks, Tom.
1: A couple of texts, once again, we couldn't get to. We'll get to those tomorrow on the program. On behalf of Dr. David Anders, I'm Tom Price. What a great team we have behind the scenes. Always glad to work with these great people. See you next time here on EWTN's Call to Communion. God bless.
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7: You know, pride is an ugly thing. It is the ugliest of the vices. Pride has a way of keeping us from recognizing our tremendous need for God. Pride has a way of putting up barriers with other people. It has a way of keeping us from opening up our lives to an extraordinary amount of other gifts that God wants to give to us. Jesus addresses this issue in the gospel, where he says that he hides some things sometimes from the wise and the learned and reveals them to little ones. And he also mentions that he wants us to learn from him because he is meek and humble of heart. And so Jesus wants us to be meek too, which is strength and humility. And I think that Saint Francis of Assisi imitated Jesus in this particular aspect of his life. He was both wonderfully strong and incredibly humbled at the same time. Saint Francis never chose to be a priest. Saint Francis wanted the leaders in his community to recognize that they were chiefly the servants of the rest of the community. Saint Francis went through his whole life praising God for the gifts that he had given to him in humility. And so, my brothers and sisters, this week, I invite you to spend some time each day in prayer. Let Jesus look you in the eye and say to you, learn from me, for I am meek and humble of heart. Have a blessed week.
8: 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For more information, visit their website, arlingtondiocese.org.
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10: In the name of the Father, and the Son, and the Holy Spirit.
11: Amen.
10: You expired, Jesus, but the source of life gushed forth for souls, and the ocean of mercy opened up for the whole world. O fount of life, unfathomable divine mercy, envelop the whole world and empty yourself out upon us. O blood and water, which gush forth from the heart of Jesus as a fountain of mercy for us,
11: I trust in you.
10: O blood and water, which gush forth from the heart of Jesus as a fountain of mercy for us,
11: I trust in you.
10: O blood and water, which gush forth from the heart of Jesus as a fountain of mercy for us,
11: I trust in you.
10: Our Father, who art in heaven, hallowed be thy name. Thy kingdom come, thy will be done, on earth as it is in heaven.
11: Give us this day our daily bread, and forgive us our trespasses, as we forgive those who trespass against us. And lead us not into temptation, but deliver us from evil. Amen.
10: Hail Mary, full of grace, the Lord is with thee. Blessed art thou among women, and blessed is the fruit of thy womb, Jesus.
11: Holy Mary, Mother of God, pray for us sinners, now and at the hour of our death. Amen.
10: I believe in God, the Father Almighty, creator of heaven and earth, and in Jesus Christ, his only Son, our Lord, who was conceived by the Holy Spirit, born of the Virgin Mary, suffered under Pontius Pilate, was crucified, died, and was buried. He descended into hell. On the third day he rose again. He ascended into heaven and sits at the right hand of God, the Father Almighty. From thence he shall come to judge the living and the dead.
11: I believe in the Holy Spirit, the Holy Catholic Church, the communion of saints, the forgiveness of sins, the resurrection of the body, and life everlasting. Amen.
10: Eternal Father, I offer you the body and blood, soul and divinity of your dearly beloved Son, our Lord Jesus Christ,
11: in atonement for our sins and those of the whole world.
10: For the sake of his sorrowful passion,
11: have mercy on us and on the whole world.
10: For the sake of his sorrowful passion,
11: have mercy on us and on the whole world.
10: For the sake of his sorrowful passion,
11: have mercy on us and on the whole world.
10: For the sake of his sorrowful passion,
11: have mercy on us and on the whole world.
10: For the sake of his sorrowful passion,
11: have mercy on us and on the whole world.
10: For the sake of his sorrowful passion,
11: have mercy on us and on the whole world.
10: For the sake of his sorrowful passion,
11: have mercy on us and on the whole world.
10: For the sake of his sorrowful passion,
11: have mercy on us and on the whole world.
10: For the sake of his sorrowful passion,
11: have mercy on us and on the whole world.
10: For the sake of his sorrowful passion,
11: have mercy on us and on the whole world.
10: Eternal Father, I offer you the body and blood, soul and divinity of your dearly beloved Son, our Lord Jesus Christ,
11: in atonement for our sins and those of the whole world.
10: For the sake of his sorrowful passion,
11: have mercy on us and on the whole world.
10: For the sake of his sorrowful passion,
11: have mercy on us and on the whole world.
10: For the sake of his sorrowful passion,
11: have mercy on us and on the whole world.
10: For the sake of his sorrowful passion,
11: have mercy on us and on the whole world.
10: For the sake of his sorrowful passion,
11: have mercy on us and on the whole world.
10: For the sake of his sorrowful passion,
11: have mercy on us and on the whole world.
10: For the sake of his sorrowful passion,
11: have mercy on us and on the whole world.
10: For the sake of his sorrowful passion,
11: have mercy on us and on the whole world.
10: For the sake of his sorrowful passion,
11: have mercy on us and on the whole world.
10: For the sake of his sorrowful passion,
11: have mercy on us and on the whole world.
10: Eternal Father, I offer you the body and blood, soul and divinity of your dearly beloved Son, our Lord Jesus Christ,
11: in atonement for our sins and those of the whole world.
10: For the sake of his sorrowful passion,
11: have mercy on us and on the whole world.
10: For the sake of his sorrowful passion,
11: have mercy on us and on the whole world.
10: For the sake of his sorrowful passion,
11: have mercy on us and on the whole world.
10: For the sake of his sorrowful passion,
11: have mercy on us and on the whole world.
10: For the sake of his sorrowful passion,
11: have mercy on us and on the whole world.
10: For the sake of his sorrowful passion,
11: have mercy on us and on the whole world.
10: For the sake of his sorrowful passion,
11: have mercy on us and on the whole world.
10: For the sake of his sorrowful passion,
11: have mercy on us and on the whole world.
10: For the sake of his sorrowful passion,
11: have mercy on us and on the whole world.
10: For the sake of his sorrowful passion,
11: have mercy on us and on the whole world.
10: Eternal Father, I offer you the body and blood, soul and divinity of your dearly beloved Son, our Lord Jesus Christ,
11: in atonement for our sins and those of the whole world.
10: For the sake of his sorrowful passion,
11: have mercy on us and on the whole world.
10: For the sake of his sorrowful passion,
11: have mercy on us and on the whole world.
10: For the sake of his sorrowful passion,
11: have mercy on us and on the whole world.
10: For the sake of his sorrowful passion,
11: have mercy on us and on the whole world.
10: For the sake of his sorrowful passion,
11: have mercy on us and on the whole world.
10: For the sake of his sorrowful passion,
11: have mercy on us and on the whole world.
10: For the sake of his sorrowful passion,
11: have mercy on us and on the whole world.
10: For the sake of his sorrowful passion,
11: have mercy on us and on the whole world.
10: For the sake of his sorrowful passion,
11: have mercy on us and on the whole world.
10: For the sake of his sorrowful passion,
11: have mercy on us and on the whole world.
10: Eternal Father, I offer you the body and blood, soul and divinity of your dearly beloved Son, our Lord Jesus Christ,
11: in atonement for our sins and those of the whole world.
10: For the sake of his sorrowful passion,
11: have mercy on us and on the whole world.
10: For the sake of his sorrowful passion,
11: have mercy on us and on the whole world.
10: For the sake of his sorrowful passion,
11: have mercy on us and on the whole world.
10: For the sake of his sorrowful passion,
11: have mercy on us and on the whole world.
10: For the sake of his sorrowful passion,
11: have mercy on us and on the whole world.
10: For the sake of his sorrowful passion,
11: have mercy on us and on the whole world.
10: For the sake of his sorrowful passion,
11: have mercy on us and on the whole world.
10: For the sake of his sorrowful passion,
11: have mercy on us and on the whole world.
10: For the sake of his sorrowful passion,
11: have mercy on us and on the whole world.
10: For the sake of his sorrowful passion,
11: have mercy on us and on the whole world.
10: Holy God, Holy Mighty One, Holy Immortal One,
11: Have mercy on us and on the whole world.
10: Holy God, Holy Mighty One, Holy Immortal One,
11: have mercy on us and on the whole world.
10: Holy God, Holy Mighty One, Holy Immortal One,
11: have mercy on us and on the whole world.
10: Eternal God, in whom mercy is endless and the treasury of compassion inexhaustible, look kindly upon us and increase your mercy in us, that in difficult moments we might not despair nor become despondent, but with great confidence submit ourselves to your holy will, which is love and mercy itself.
11: Amen.
10: Saint Faustina,
11: pray for us.
10: In the name of the Father, and the Son, and the Holy Spirit.
11: Amen.
8: We now join the following program, already in progress.
12: A different perspective. Okay, a couple things. This is what pretty much most parents have to deal with in terms of about everything you tell your kid. Am I wrong on that, Jack?
13: Absolutely not. And the biggest piece of advice I would give to this emailer would be you cannot fully exonerate your children in this situation.
12: No.
13: The parish priest could have been abundantly clear about everything, and guess what? Kids are going to try to find an angle.
12: Yeah. Yeah, and this is I would just give this little bit of advice. As someone who taught for a lot of other people's kids for a lot of years, kids are doing what one psychologist called moral isometrics. When you do isometric exercises, you get inside of a door jamb and you push against the door jamb. And kids do that. That is not them being wicked, demon-possessed or anything.
13: This is them
12: being kids.
13: That's what kids do.
12: They have to, because as they push against you and you stand firm, they build up moral muscle. So they, of course, they're going to push against you. Expect it. Don't be upset that they're doing that. Be only upset with them when they're being purposely dumb.
13: Yeah, and just to use the slapping the sister as just an example.
12: Yes,
13: ain't no way that child under any circumstances really thought it was okay under any circumstances to slap his sister.
12: That's I would, having been the bigger brother, I would agree with that.
13: and that's how I would present it to him.
12: And also, he is the enemy that is doing the slapping. Young man, not only are you setting yourself to be our Lord's enemy and your sister's enemy, you have just set yourself up to be my enemy. Now, go and apologize, and here's your punishment. You know, whatever you do to discipline a kid. That is part of it. And here's the other thing, too. I just would add, using that image of the isometrics, you have to have a doorway that the kid can reach. You don't want your rules to be so wide they can't push against
13: right.
12: you. They have to push, but not so cramped that they can't move. Keep it adjusting to their size, and whatever discipline you have to do to adjust to his bottom side, go ahead.
13: It's EWTN's Open Line Wednesday with Father Mitch.
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15: This is Father Mark Mary of the Franciscan Missionaries of the Eternal Word. In the name of the Father, and of the Son, and of the Holy Spirit. We know that human life and the dignity of the human person is always in the crosshairs of the enemy. So we pray for the protection of innocent life, especially the most innocent, the unborn. We pray for a pro-life culture, for a pro-family, pro-woman culture. We pray that Christians may rise up to help women considering abortions, to accompany them, to walk with them, to take away their fears, to be present with them, to encourage them and strengthen them, to make the choice for life. We pray for all fathers that they may stand up for life, stand up for the women in their life, encouraging this culture of life. We ask all these things through Jesus Christ, our Lord. In the name of the Father, and of the Son, and of the Holy Spirit.
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13: You know, during the break, I just pulled out a euphemism that made Father Mitch chuckle, and he said he hadn't heard it in a long time.
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13: 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Chad is up first today. He is in the great state of Wyoming, listening on Real Presence Radio. Chad, you are on with Father Mitch.
19: Good afternoon, Father.
12: Hey, Chad, what's up?
19: Hey.
12: How's everything in Gillette? Here?
19: The whole gang from Gillette says to tell you hi, and when are you coming back?
12: I have to figure out a good time to get over there. I don't know. I've been busier than a three-legged dog digging up bones.
19: Yeah, I know how that goes.
12: Yep.
19: Got a question for you here, Father.
12: Yes, sir.
19: What makes a good balance between presumption and scrupulosity? Presumption's where you collect all the boxes. Scrupulosity's where you collect them three or four times.
12: Yeah, it's in there's something else with presumption. It's not just that you're checking all the boxes, but there's also a sense of thinking, well, if I didn't check all the boxes, God will love me anyway. A good example of presumption would be the person who says, well, God would never send any of us to hell because he loves us and he's all merciful. No, he is all merciful, but he might send you to hell if you are, flaunting against his law. You know, so if you say, God's all merciful, so it's okay if I go and knock off a couple people that did me harm. No, you can't do that. That would be presumption. And both of them are rooted in two aspects of the sin of pride. Presumptuous person assumes or presumes that, I'm so important, God could never keep me out of heaven. And it doesn't matter if I obey him or not. The scrupulous person thinks, I am so important that I have to make sure I do everything with this precision, that because God holds me to a higher standard. And there's also, in both cases, a lack of trust of God. Let me go with the pride. Because the scrupulous person doesn't trust that God would see what they're doing and would miss their efforts and their stages of growth and development, and that he might just run over their head and never forgive them. Whereas the presumptuous person doesn't trust that God is wise in giving his commandments, and he's not wise in expecting me to be responsible. And there's that lack of trust that God knows what he's doing, and I need to make sure that I do my very best to obey him without getting so caught up in another form of pride by which I am, never going to be good enough because nobody can reach my standards. That's oftentimes the kind of case. Both of them are very problematic. Does that help?
19: That sure helps a lot. Appreciate that.
12: Sure. Tell everybody over there at home. I don't remember if that horse, that Zeke, was it Zeke?
19: Zeke's horse, yeah.
12: Yeah. If he's still around, tell him howdy. I like that horse.
13: Do you know Zeke is, I wonder if Zeke knows you're calling him a horse.
12: Well, he would be appreciative because he and I were a good team together. We round up cattle together, and we made a good team.
13: Helen is up next in the great state of North Carolina, listening on Divine Mercy Radio. Helen, you're on with Father Mitch.
20: Good afternoon, Father Mitch.
12: Yes, ma'am.
20: I have been a regular viewer of your program, Scripture and Tradition, and I learn a lot from you.
12: Oh, thank
20: Without
12: you.
20: Being the tradition, different cultures and families have their own tradition. But with time, some of them fade away in importance or even no longer exist over the years. The Catholic faith teaches that the virtue of humility is the virtue to achieve holiness, the mm-hmm. most important basic virtue. Mm-hmm. Why do we still hear the authority in the Catholic Church being called Most Reverend Excellency, Holiness, mm-hmm. they are rather addictive of pride and not humility.
12: Mm-hmm.
20: I would suggest the name only of the person and his function. Example, Father Mitch Patois, Bishop of Chicago, Illinois. Would that be acceptable to the church?
12: Here's one of the things. Within any society, you have deference shown to various leaders. You're living in North Carolina, and part of our own American tradition is that we address judges not by their first name. In fact, if you do that during a trial, you can be cited for contempt of court. That becomes criminal. You address a judge as Your Honor, and this is we do that with mayors. We address the mayor as Your Honor, and they used to address the president as Your Excellency. Now it's just Mr. President. That's over time. There's something about people in a structured society like the United States, or in the case of Europe, an even more structured society, where the leaders are given a variety of titles, and that variety of titles in the church developed in Europe. You know, that's one of the reasons that they do this, so that you distinguish various levels of authority. And in a society that was as layered as Europe's society, they developed these titles. In fact, in especially in British imperial areas, the bishops are addressed as my lord, and or your lord, your lordship, and the archbishops as your grace, to show that they have the same status as at least a baron in the case of the bishops, and of a duke as in the case of the archbishops. It was important in their society. Now, I would say a lot of those titles are less important in a less structured society such as the United States. We don't have as many of those structures and levels of society, and we have a much more fluid society. And I was at this. The church has been a very fluid society. Lots of peasants have become bishops, archbishops, cardinals, and popes. And, you know, so it's a very fluid society within the church too. But when they are competing with the other European lords, they would develop these titles to show you can't push the bishop, the archbishop, the cardinals, or the pope around. They can stand up for their own position. Again, I don't think that is as strong as it was in previous centuries. That's faded somewhat, but it was very important at another time. Can we consider doing that? I think there's still room for having some of these titles maintained so that people have a sense of respect for the office. Because the office entails a lot more. Just like I, you know, cringe when I hear parents being addressed by the first name by their children. You know, there's a certain role that kids have to respect about their parents and their grandparents, even more so. There are different titles for grandparents as for parents. That helps teach a certain level of respect to kids, and that seems to happen also in the church. Sometimes the priests need to make sure they address their bishops as excellency, just to remind them you're not the bishop too.
13: And I mean, our Lord established the hierarchy, right?
12: Yeah, I don't think that's the what Helen, you're arguing about is the hierarchy. It's just the use of honorific titles. And that's something they have to be careful of, because anybody who gets an honorific title can get carried away or try to get a title just to get a title at universities.
13: CWTN's Open Line Wednesday with Father Mitch Pacwa.
0: 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It's drawn to the truth and knowledge of the Gospels, and knows that without sending its monthly pledge to the GRN by logging on to grnonline.com and clicking on donate, being equipped with this knowledge so it can give a reason for the hope that lies within wouldn't be possible.
2: France is the oldest daughter of the Church. Her mountains, her abbeys, soaked in the prayers of the saints. In Rouen, St. Joan of Arc stood in the flames rather than deny what she knew. In Lisieux, St. Thérèse, doctor of the Church, promised to spend her heaven doing good on earth. In Ars, St. John Vianney heard confessions for 18 hours a day. In Paris, St. Catherine Laboureil received the miraculous medal from Our Lady herself. 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
22: Hello, Father Mitch.
13: Hello,
22: Jack. I have a question about the ethics, about business ethics for Catholics.
13: Mm-hmm.
22: Father, as we know, the Chinese government is pretty controlling. For example, with the Catholic Church, they require that the Pope get the government's permission to appoint a bishop mm-hmm. for the Catholic Church in China.
13: Mm-hmm.
22: They also do a lot of other bad things
13: mm-hmm.
22: that I could go into if you want examples.
13: Mm-hmm.
22: When it comes to purchasing things these days, in my case, I'm talking about musical instruments, but, you know, many, many goods are made in China, are manufactured in China these mm-hmm. days. And I've looked into it, you know, in my case, musical instruments. There are factories over there that are owned by American companies, but so the people work for American companies, but we know that the government is in every aspect of their society and they won't allow anybody, you know, for example, they would put people in a factory just like they would put people in a parish. Is it ethical for a Catholic to purchase those goods, knowing that somehow that money might go into that system that is so oppressive?
12: Yeah, I think there'd be a couple of the considerations I would use. I'm not a business expert, but I would see three issues. One, a number of people in our government accuse the Chinese of pirating various goods, pirating inventions, pirating copyrighted materials, DVDs, CDs, things like that they can copy. To get those, if we know that that's the case, that is unethical to get it. A second area that I think is more serious are the various accusations that are made against the Chinese government of using enslaved labor, forced labor, to make, to put into factories. And some of the, what do you call it, the gym shoes that are made there, thing, and equipment, sporting equipment that are made by forced labor, often by Uyghurs who are in these horrible camps, that would be unethical. You know, to buy, if we know something, and again, I don't want to give names because I hear the allegations. I don't have the data to prove or disprove these accusations of slave labor, but I think some of the officials in our government have more information about it, and it would be worth looking in there and saying, look, I don't buy products made by modern slaves. This is something that is wrong. The third area that's also very serious is if we have information that the products made in China include ways to spy on our nation, whether on our civilians or on our official sites or on our military and things like that, or to spy on corporations in order to pirate, to go back to the first topic. That would also be an ethical violation. Now, when it comes to a lot of products made in China, you know, that have none of those problems, that simply because the government has these moral problems with, you know, in regard to our faith, that does not necessarily include every corporation found in China. You know, people buy, you know, simple clothing and things like that that have nothing to do with supporting slavery or, you know, oppressive policies toward the church, anything. I don't see any moral difficulty with buying that than, you know, buying things from other countries. But where you have any of the three moral problems I mentioned, and there are other moral problems. There are, you know, there are stories, again, that have to be checked on that some cosmetic products used, you know, the were made from children that had been aborted. That is horrendous. And again, to find out and make sure, not all products are over there, but if there are, that is a moral question. You have to take a look at the ethics of the company you're buying from and see if they break serious moral codes.
13: Let me ask you, this is a very thoughtful question. Let me ask you, from Joe, I mean, not my thoughtful question. It's a very thoughtful question by Joe.
12: Yes.
13: Two things that come up often in this discussion. I just want to hear your reaction to these two questions that often come up. Question number one is, if you are going to be of a mind to not buy anything from China, then you're not going to buy anything. That's question number one. And question number two is, while the conditions are horrible there, by boycotting that situation, you're taking away what little they do have.
12: Mm-hmm. Yeah, I think let's take the second part, that you'd be taking the little they do have. In the case of the enslaved Uyghurs or other people, They're getting bare sustenance. And this is something that is, determined by that government. And you're not taking or adding to anything they get. You really aren't. If somebody is doing a legitimate business and I stop buying from them just because they live in that country, I think I am doing an injustice to people just trying to make, T-shirts or whatever they're making, or socks. This is something that we have to, pay attention to. There's no need to punish everybody there. And especially since, unfortunately, so many of our pharmaceuticals are made there. You wouldn't be able to get a lot of your medicines in some cases. So these are the kinds of things that we have to pay attention to. And American corporations, if they can pay attention to some of that as well, is very good. Can some of these things be manufactured in the United States? For instance, we see all this drone warfare. Something like 80-85% of drones are made in China. Even if they're American companies, they're not made here. Only 15% of drones are made here. Can they fix that and have things made here? And I think we're going to have to, because one of the problems China is having is as their population decreases, and for the ones who are still there, as the population ages, they won't be able to manufacture as much as they used to. That's a real factor going on, and that's another reason for us to consider it. But we want Chinese and American companies to practice ethics and good, solid ethics and just ethics toward their workers and their customers in order for us to buy them.
13: God bless you, Joe. Thanks so much for a great question today. 833-288-EWTN is our toll-free number, 833-288-3986. We head next to the Queen City. Debbie is a first-time caller in Cincinnati, Ohio, listening on Sacred Heart Radio. Debbie, you're on with Father Mitch.
1: Hello, Father Mitch.
12: Hey, what's up, Debbie? What can we do for you?
1: Well, I have a confession question. A little while back, I went to confession. The priest had come to my home because at the time I couldn't get out.
12: Mm-hmm.
1: And he gave me absolution, but we both forgot about my act of contrition, and he didn't give me a penance. And I'm wondering if that was a valid confession.
12: It is completely acceptable. This happens, and sometimes people just forget, especially in the extraordinary situations. It's totally acceptable to do the act of contrition on your own. That's fine. You just pray that prayer on your own. No problem there. What you may want to do is say to him next time you see him, Father, you didn't give me a penance. Do you have a penance you would give me that you forgot? And, this is not malicious. Just ask him for a penance and see this as something that is due to, that inadvertent omission, just an ongoing confession. And if he gives you a penance, just do that penance. It's not like it's all wrong. Do the act of contrition on your own and then just ask him for a penance. So that would be useful. Okay? That's all you would have to do. It's nothing that is where they're trying to be obnoxious.
13: All right. God bless you, Debbie. Thanks so much for the phone call today. 833-288-EWTN's our toll-free number. 833-288-3986. You know, Father Mitch, you've got some great guests tonight, Bruce and Jeannie Hanneman.
12: Yes.
13: And there's a topic that you all are going to discuss with them today that was pretty hotly covered in the not-too-distant past, but in the last couple years, I think it's kind of taken a little bit of a back burner to some of the social unrest that's been going on in the country, mm-hmm. and that's this problem of pornography and other sexual misdeeds that people, quite frankly, become addicted to.
12: Yeah, yeah, no, this, and we're going to discuss that not only that using pornography is something in itself wrong, but we also see, as is the case with sin, that, you know, a lot of other very serious problems arise, marriage problems that sometimes lead to breakups, psychological, physical problems that also develop, and even, unfortunately, a number of suicides. This deals with a very profound level of difficulties in people's lives, and the goal is to help people find ways to get out of this that are very successful. So they're pushing this, and you know they're big promoters of the Shrine of Our Lady Champion over in their home diocese of Green Bay, Wisconsin. So they'll be sort of putting that under Our Lady's auspices and her help.
13: That's EWTN Live with Father Mitch Pacwa tonight, 8 Eastern Time, right here on EWTN Radio and Television. 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Tom is in Lakewood, Ohio, listening at EWTN.com. Tom, you are on with Father Mitch.
3: Hi, Father Mitch.
12: How you doing? What can we do for you today?
3: Well, let's see. I have a severe obsessive compulsive disorder.
12: Okay.
3: And it really negatively affects my spiritual life. I've had it for decades. Mm-hmm. And it affects me as far as, like, say, a scrupulosity in a big way. Mm-hmm. And I heard you talking to the other caller recently, and you were mentioning about how pride can be a part of that. It's like, mm-hmm. does it always have to be pride? Because it's like, I actually have this, I don't see myself as being prideful, but yet I think, boy, do I have that sit on top of everything now?
12: Right.
3: I actually have this illness. It's a mental illness, and it's severe. I was told even by one therapist, probably the most severe she's ever seen. So,
12: yeah, this would be a different circumstance. There are some people, in this, the standard examples of people who are scrupulous, there would be a fair amount of pride about their own spiritual development and such, and their own high standards that they have to meet. But in the case of having obsessive compulsive disorder, OCD, that's another dynamic. And as your psychologist, points out the severity and the understanding that the psychologist has of this, it's not the same kind of disorder as pride. This is something that has another psychogenesis. So, I would, stay in close connection with your psychologist. And if your psychologist is not noticing pride, and I suspect you're right, that that's not the disorder that you're suffering from. It's this other kind of psychological thing that is different than, having an overweening sense of self-importance. That would be where the sin of pride comes in. And that out of your self-importance, you set a standard above everybody else. In the case of having obsessive-compulsive disorder, you don't see what is necessary, what is not. You act, again, by the name of it, compulsively. That doesn't give you the kind of spiritual freedom to be prideful, that this is something that is a disorder you can't control. That would be part of it being the obsessive part. So, no, in that kind of

0: let get some guidance about dealing with the OCD rather than changing it to an issue of pride. I don't think that's the case.
1: Does that give you some peace, Tom?
2: It's some. I've been struggling with it for decades, but it'll probably go on a while. I'll take what Father Mitch said into account, and hopefully it'll help some. I'm hoping it will. If you can keep me in your prayers, I'd appreciate it.
0: Will do.
1: Thank you, Tom. We appreciate the phone call today. 833-288-EWTN's our toll-free number. Could probably squeeze in another call or two at 833-288-3986. Joan is in Gulfport, Mississippi, listening on Sirius XM Channel 130. And Joan has what I call a rubber meets the road question, Father Mitch. Joan, you're on with Father Mitch.
3: I've not heard that described that way before, and I wasn't sure. My question is, and it's good to speak with you, Father Mitch, because I know you're going to be making a retreat in the area soon, and I'm not able to come for that, but it's good enough. Just talking with you is good enough.
0: Okay.
3: Here is my question. Sometimes I put off praying the rosary until night when I go to bed, and I always pray to my guardian angel. I ask him or her, if I don't finish the rosary, would you finish it for me?
0: Mm-hmm.
3: Any thoughts on that?
0: Well, frankly, that's exactly what Sister Cordelia had said to us when I was in school. Back in third grade, which is when I learned how to pray the rosary on my own, sister had said that if you fall asleep, not trying to fall asleep, but you're trying to stay awake, but you fall asleep, that your guardian angel will finish it up for you. Usually when I wake up, I don't fall asleep too often when I say the rosary, but when I do, I try to finish it myself. I don't want to. I put off enough of my jobs onto other people without doing that to the guardian angel. There's no official teaching by the church on that. The church doesn't have any official sense. But I think it was a very sweet way to tell us that if you fall asleep while you're praying the rosary, that the Lord will take care of that. And just try to stay awake next time. But but certainly no doctrinal statement on that. But it's a very sweet way to describe that we ultimately, in all of our prayers, trust in God's grace. And that would apply in this case, too.
1: And I can tell you one thing for doggone sure. Half of a rosary and then falling asleep is better than no rosary at all.
0: Yes. Yes. There are a lot of times, now, one place you definitely don't want to fall asleep while you're saying the rosary. A lot of times I'll say my rosary while I'm driving. I don't ever want to fall asleep when I'm driving anyway. But I also, it's so easy these days as people experience lots of road rage and to slide into that. This is a good antidote as you pray for some of the other drivers that are out there. And the language of the rosary is so much better than the language of some of the other drivers.
1: Keeps yourself calm, too.
0: Yeah. You as you're praying for other people on the road and praying for yourself, there's a peacefulness that's good. So, and again, if you fall asleep while saying the rosary while you're driving, you and your guardian angel will be together finishing it off. But we just try to do the best we can, and we put the rest in the power of God's grace.
1: How's that, John?
3: Okay. That works for me. And, Father, I used to live in Dallas-Fort Worth, so from one former Texan to another, God bless you and have a great day.
0: And God bless Texas.
1: I thought she was going to say, yeah.

0: Thank you. Yeah, no. God bless. God bless Texas.
1: So speaking of OCD, what are you working on?
0: What do you mean, what am I working on?
1: What are you working on? Are you working on a book?
0: Oh, yeah. I'm always working on books. Working on a commentary on the Psalms. But also, something I started working on. I finished the first chapter, getting close to finishing the second chapter. We have, in 7 years, the Jubilee of the Redemption. It'll be 2,000 years since the death and resurrection. The church is celebrating that in 2033. And so I'd like to, and again, if I live long enough, I'll finish this. But I want to do a series of 7 books, one for each year, starting next year before the Jubilee, to help us, and whether I finish these books or write them, all of us should be preparing for the Jubilee and considering more deeply the meaning of the redemption.
1: Father, would you leave us with a blessing?
0: Lord, bless you all and keep you, the Father, Son, and Holy Spirit. Amen.
1: Amen. On behalf of our host, Father Mitch Pacwa, producer Pedro Quiles, our call screener, Matt Gubensky, and social media maven, Mr. Michael McCall, I'm Jack Williams. Thanks so much for tuning in. Back at it tomorrow. Father Gerald Murray will not be with us tomorrow, but we have a very special guest. So be sure to tune in tomorrow, same time. Until then, God bless.
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9: In this Sunday's Gospel, our Lord gives us a word of comfort. Come to me, all you who labor and are burdened, and I will give you rest. Take my yoke upon you and learn from me, for I am meek and humble of heart, and you will find rest for yourselves. When hearing that gospel, most of us feel consoled. Isn't it wonderful to hear that our Lord understands the real burdens that we carry in our lives? But what's more, he offers us a remedy. He tells us to learn from him, for he is meek and humble of heart. How is being meek and humble a remedy for being burdened and beaten down by life? You would think that our Lord instead would exhort us towards being strong and stoic, or exhort us in lessons of confidence and self-assertion. But instead, he urges us to become meek and humble like him. The secret to maintaining our inner peace amidst the drudgeries and difficulties of life comes from the abiding presence of God in our life. God has us in his hands. He walks beside us on the dusty roads of life. He understands and empathizes with us, and he wants us to walk with him. The beautiful fact of Christianity is that we are never alone, that our Savior and our God is with us, and he is for us. The Christian heart is a heart that is in love, and since we are in love, we surrender ourselves into the hands of the one whom we love. Trusting in Jesus is the key. When we trust in Jesus, we become meek and humble, and what's more, we become free. Free from how other people judge us or think of us. We become stronger than the world around us because of the one who is within us, the one who died for us.
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12: This is an EWTN Newslink. I'm Teresa Tomeo from Catholic Connection, legal counsel for the Little Sisters of the Poor, delivering oral arguments to a federal appellate court yesterday as a Catholic religious society continued its 15-year battle over contraception mandates. The dispute going all the way back to 2011 and a federal regulation imposed by the U.S. Department of Health and Human Services requiring employers to include coverage of contraception in health care plans offered to employees. Although the Little Sisters of the Poor already won two Supreme Court cases, the Attorneys General of Pennsylvania and New Jersey are challenging federal exemptions on grounds the High Court has not yet ruled on. Mother Lorraine Marie McGuire of Little Sisters of the Poor said the state's lawsuit is threatening their mission to serve the poor and the elderly. For more news with a Catholic perspective, visit EWTNnews.com. I'm Teresa Tomeo, and Beacon of Truth with Deacon Harold Burke Sivers starts now.
13: In confusion and uncertainty, there emerges a guiding light, a beacon that cuts through the darkness. Welcome to Beacon of Truth with your host, Deacon Harold Burke Sivers.
14: Hello, everyone, and welcome to Beacon of Truth. I'm your host, Deacon Harold Burke Sivers, and you're listening on the EWTN Global Catholic Radio Network. Great to be here with you as always, my friends. And today is Wednesday. You know what that means. Word of God Wednesday on Beacon of Truth. We'll break open God's Word for the readings for this Sunday, which will be the 15th Sunday in Ordinary Time. You know, and I thought this would be a good time to just remind everybody why we're doing Word of God Wednesday. You know, when we first encounter our Lord, where do we meet him? In the Word, right? In fact, John reminds us of this in the prologue of his Gospel. In the beginning, right, we see that in the first three verses of Genesis, we see the Trinity right there in those first three verses. And John reminds us that in the beginning was the Word, and the Word was with God, and the Word was God. He was in the beginning with God. All things were made through him, and without him was not anything made that was made. Now, and in verse 14, John 1:14, and the Word became flesh and dwelt among us. So we first encounter God and the Word and the Spirit in the Word that became flesh. We first encounter in the pages of Scripture, which of course are not just words on the sacred page inspired by the Holy Spirit, which they are, of course. But more importantly, the Word is Jesus, right? The Word that became flesh. So when we encounter the scriptures, it's helping us to encounter Jesus. It's helping us to deepen our relationship with him. We get to know Jesus through the Gospels. Well, we get to see Jesus foretold in the Old Testament. Right, so we see everything in the revealed word is pointing toward our Lord. And so we as Catholics, the church that was founded by Jesus Christ himself, you know, was given this great gift of word, the word, the scripture and tradition, right? Which is the two legs, the three-legged stool, the other leg of the stool is the magisterium, the teaching authority of the church that guards and protects the revealed word both in scripture and in sacred tradition. And so scripture is an integral part of how we get to know Jesus and is central to the life of the church. Now, we're often, you know, Catholics say, well, you know, guys don't know your Bibles. You don't know the word. And I think that stemmed from the fact that back in the day, well, in the early church, there were no books, right? I mean, there were no Bibles, right? So these letters from Paul, right, and the stories of Jesus were read during Mass, you know, but we weren't compiled in a book that we know today as the Bible. That didn't happen. Well, the approved canon didn't happen all the way to the fourth century, right, with the Council of Rome. And then Hippo and Carthage. So it happened to like the end of the fourth century where we had 282, then 393, then 397, the Council of Rome, the Council of Hippo, and the Council of Carthage. Those were the ones that confirmed the canon, right? And canon in Hebrew means measuring stick. This was the measure by which we know that these books were approved by the church because they were inspired by the Holy Spirit. And so that's how we got the Bible, the canon as we know it today. But a lot of people couldn't read, right? And so it was up to those who were educated, who at that time, of course, were the monks and the clergy, to explain, to read the word and explain the word to people. So I think that carried, you know, even all the way into the 1950s and 60s, where people just, you know, there was a perception that, well, we really don't really engage God's word. That's really up to the priests and the deacons, the professionals, you know, the theologians that, you know, to help us, you know, interpret God's word. We don't have to spend a lot of time in God's word. Well, Vatican II turned that whole notion on its head. Documents like Dei Verbum, the word of God, you know, clearly shows that we are to engage scripture more deeply. Everybody, not just for the scripture scholars and professionals, but everybody's to engage God's word. That's why in Sacrosanctum Concilium, the document on the liturgy, they opened up the word. Now there's even a deeper breadth of scripture that's being read at Mass. In fact, if you go to daily Mass plus read the Psalms, you pray the Liturgy of the Hours every day and go to Mass on Sunday, you know, you're going to have, I mean, probably 90% of the Bible. Again, I'm including the Liturgy of the Hours in that as well, which has the office of readings, right? So you have the Mass readings and the office of readings, which of course includes scripture. In fact, right now in the office of readings, we're reading through 2 Samuel with David. You know, so it's awesome. And so, no. So now we have to engage God's word. So what we're trying to, and what's the primary place we engage God's word? At the Mass, we have the liturgy of the word. And in the word, we're not just sitting there like spectators, you know, being massed at for an hour. Oh yeah, these readings are going on. Meanwhile, your mind is wandering. You're thinking about IHOP or whatever you got to do after Mass. No, that's the time to really to listen and to hear how God is speaking to you in and through that word. How is God speaking to your life, to your situation, to your needs, to your heart, right? That's what, and when we engage God, where he's speaking to us, he's sharing his life with us, and those readings prepare our hearts, our minds, and our souls to then receive him again, body, blood, soul, divinity, and the Eucharist, right? So the liturgy of the word is critically important. In fact, I have a little book called The Mass in Scripture, which goes through the entire Mass, It's from the beginning, like, in the name of the Father, Son, and Holy Spirit, amen. The grace of our Lord Jesus Christ, the love of God, the communion of the Holy Spirit with you all, with your spirit, from start to finish, including Eucharistic prayer number two, right? And I show where every line comes from the Bible. So our mess is soaked in Scripture. We're drowning in Scripture as Catholics. You know, Scripture is an essential part, but what we have to do, I think, better is to see ourselves in that word. So now there's so many unbelievable resources for Scripture right now. I know for me, what really got me to fall more deep in love with Scripture was studying under Father Mitch Pacwa at the University of Dallas for graduate school. I was, you know, there, of course, getting a master's in theology so I could be a deacon, which is required in archdiocese. But what I did not expect was to fall in love with Jesus more deeply because of a deeper understanding of Scripture, which included, in my case, you know, Hebrew, learning Hebrew and Greek, some Greek. I'm better in Hebrew, actually. And all that from Father Mitch. And that opened my mind to looking at Scripture and encountering our Lord in a completely new way. And it was that inspired me to not only to the diaconate, but to the work that I'm doing now, you know, where I left my secular career and started doing this full time. I think those seeds were laid by teachers like Father Mitch Pacwa that helped me to really fall more deeply in love with his word, you know. And so now, you know, we have, oh my goodness, we have Word on Fire. Father Bishop Barron is doing amazing work there. We have the St. Paul Center for Biblical Theology, Dr. Scott Hahn, Dr. John Bergsma. They're at Steubenville, Ohio, right across the street from Franciscan University of Steubenville, the St. Paul Center. The beauty of the Mass every day. I don't know how many series they have about the Bible and engaging God's Word in a more deeply beautiful way. Plus, Father Pacwa's show, Scripture and Tradition. There's so many ways that we can engage God's Word now. And so we need to take advantage of it. So what I thought I'd do on Beacon of Truth was to do these Word of God Wednesdays. We take the reading for the coming Sunday. So what does that do? You're not hearing the readings for the first time, first of all. And now, by sharing our thoughts, you know, together, like engaging God's word, now when you go to Mass, you go, now I can appreciate God's word even more because now I see how this word is affecting my life. And you're engaging the Mass more deeply. That's the idea of Word of God Wednesday. You know, so that little history, I thought it was important because we've been doing a show for over 2 years now. And you know, I thought, do we really, you know, stop to explain, you know, why we're doing Word of God Wednesday? I thought it'd be just kind of to go back, take a little step back and kind of recap a little bit about why we're doing Word of God Wednesday, which I thoroughly enjoy. We got some great readings for this Sunday. We also got some great people bringing you this show every day. I'm talking about Matt Gabinski, who will be screening your calls today. Michael McCall and Pedro Quiles helping us out on social media. And the one and only Ace McKay. Ace, how's it going, brother?
15: Hey, living the dream. You know, it's summertime. I can't complain much more beyond that, right?
14: Yeah, there you go. All right. Well, we'll be diving into God's Word on this Word of God Wednesday, taking a look at the readings for the 15th Sunday in Ordinary Time. 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
17: 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Tell us why this book's important in your mind.
18: Well, the book, I guess, was based on a scripture from St. Paul that said he had learned to be content in all circumstances. And he said that when he was in chains in prison. I guess the idea behind the book is that we need to discover that God has already provided what we need to be content. It's just that we're so blinded to it from so many things. So we need to cut away a lot of things so that by his grace we can choose to be grateful to what he's already given us.
17: Very good. Marcus Grodi, his book, Learning Contentment, Finding Peace Right Where You Are. This has been a Bookmark Brief. Thanks for stopping by. We'll see you next time.

0: You know, yesterday, Ace, I was thinking about you because after the show, I took my son to lunch. You know, usually we do sushi, but he goes, yeah, you know what? Dad, I'm tired of sushi. Let's do something else today. So we went to this great burger place.
1: Tired of sushi? I'd check his head.
0: Well, I mean, every time we go, we go to sushi. And I did not notice his mom took him to sushi I was in Barbados.
1: Fair.
0: So I'm like, okay. And so while we were driving to the place, I said, what are you listening to, son? So he put on his playlist. And I forget the name of the group, but I've never heard it before. It was like bluegrass rock.
1: Okay.
0: It was like kind of like what would it be like? Kind of like the kind of like I don't know what you call it today.
1: Like a Western metal kind of vibe?
0: No. It's like a contemporary sound like a modern day version of like the Smiths or
1: like Susie and the Banshees and
0: with a decidedly bluegrass feel. I'm like, whoa, that is, you know, we talked yesterday about mixing genres and, you know, I was like, wow, that was really interesting and good playing too. I mean, good musicians and great vocals and chord change. I'm like, wow, that was really cool actually.
1: Yeah, there's actually a band called ACDC and they do bluegrass versions of ACDC songs. it's funny at first, but then if you like bluegrass, you're like, because clearly that's two totally different audiences.
0: Yeah, now I was never a huge bluegrass person, but the chops on those guys, man. Woo!
1: Oh,
0: those
1: sure.
0: guys can play.
1: Yeah.
0: Those are some players, man.
1: I'm the same until I saw Alison Krauss in Union Station, and then I saw her again with Robert Plant. So she's like an island for me. Like, I'm not a bluegrass fan, but I love her music. And, like, she just did a new album not too long ago and put the band back together. So it's that, like, give me, like, little morsels. I don't need the whole plate. I just kind of like it for the one or twos. You know, don't necessarily – I wouldn't call myself a bluegrass fan. I wouldn't necessarily go to a show of, like, festival because, you know, they have bluegrass festivals in Nashville and wherever. But, yeah, it's – you know, sometimes there's those morsels that'll catch you just right.
0: Yeah, I don't think I could do a whole concert, but like I said – there's some guys out there that are playing have amazing chops.
1: Yeah.
0: And I just when you see someone playing like that or, you know, doing what God created them to do, for me, whether it's music or art or theology or an accountant or something, you know,
1: sure.
0: when you see them doing what they're upon this earth to do, I think there's nothing greater than that. To see and when they use those gifts to the best of their ability, and even better if they're honoring God. They may be secular, not even thinking about it, but in their own way, by using the talents in that way, they are honoring God. And I think that's awesome.
1: Yeah, amen.
0: All right. I'm Deacon Harold Burke Sivers, listening to Beacon of Truth, and it's Wednesday, so that means it's Word of God Wednesday. Grab your Bibles, my friend. We're breaking open God's Word for the 15th Sunday in Ordinary Time. So we're going to get into the readings very shortly here, but of course, we'd love to hear from you. 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
1: Of course, as we go through the summer, a good chance for you to catch up on some of your EWTN learning series. 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
0: All right, my friends. Word of God Wednesday. Break it open God's Word for the 15th Sunday in Ordinary Time. And we'd love to hear from you. If you have some thoughts about the readings for this Sunday, which we're going to dive into very shortly here. Or, you know what, if you just have a general question about Scripture, we'd love to hear from you today. 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Just give us your first name, how you're listening, followed by your brief question. Remember that message and data rates may apply. Well, we received a question. You know, this is the third day in a row that we got questions from listeners, which is great. Always love hearing from the Beacon of Truth family. And we got a question today from a listener asking about one of the Psalms.
2: Hello, I'm calling with a question for Deacon Harold Burke-Sivers. He signed a book personally for my son-in-law, Behold the Man. He said, to Michael, Psalm 59, verse 18, and then signed his name. I looked up Psalm 59, verse 18. There is no such thing. I just wanted to clarify with Deacon what psalm or what verse he may be meant to write there. My name is Margaret. My number is 218.
0: All right. So here's the thing. So what she's talking about is whenever I sign books at an event, whether it's a parish mission or a conference or a retreat, whatever it may be, I always use a psalm verse, obviously, right? I love the psalms. And so I use a different psalm verse for each signature. And I have about 30 different psalms that I use. And so what she's talking about, it wasn't Psalm 59, Psalm 69, it was Psalm 59:18. Because Psalm 69 only has like 16 verses.
1: Right.
0: So, and it probably, you know what I think the issue is? My handwriting.
1: Same.
0: You know, I think
1: I thought when she said
0: yeah,
1: that.
0: Yeah, you know, exactly, Ace. I think so. I think my five looked like a six to her. And so I go, the fifth. So she, that's what people do. They look it up and see, which verse is he talking about here? But yeah, so I think Psalm 69 only has like 16 verses. Let me just take a quick look here. Yeah, Psalm 69 has, yeah, I was right, 16 verses. So Psalm 59:18. Right, so Psalm 59:18 is actually a parallelism to what's called technical. It's called a synonymous parallelism to actually verse 10. In other words, they're the same verse repeated in verse 10 and in verse 18. So verse 18 says, "O my strength, to you I will sing praise. For you, O God, are my stronghold, the God who shows me merciful love." Man, I love that verse.
1: Yeah.
0: I love that verse. And so, and that's why I use it as part of one of the verse I use for my signature.
1: Yeah, anytime there's repeats or blatant repeats or rhetoricals, that's where God, I feel like, really gets our attention with some sarcasm, some wit, or just like, come on. Like, common sense can sometimes tell you what I need you to know. But in the event, here's how I'm going to present it to you. So then you go, riddle me this, you know. And so I think that's a lot of times if you're wondering, especially if you're new to the Bible, trying to understand it, those are always two indicators that there's really a genuine morsel there that you should apply.
0: Yeah, or no, and God's trying to get your attention. Hey, I'm saying it twice.
1: Right.
0: That means you got, hey, this means pay attention, bro.
1: Yeah. It's like when someone's trying to get your attention. Hey. Like, you know, it's
0: that.
1: If they don't know your name. I mean, again, you know, two times is the fun.
0: You know, yeah, it was interesting. Typically, when God wants to say something important, he says it three times, right? And so, but obviously in the psalm, it's only twice here. But this psalm, 59, is written by David, right? So Psalms 51 to 72 were written by David. And it says, the prescript says, Al Tashheth is part of it. That means it's in tone like, do not destroy. So there were some tune called Do Not Destroy that David wanted this psalm to sound like. You know, this is one of those times I wish I could, you know, like, obviously there was no recording instruments, there's no sheet music to hear what these psalms would have sounded like back then. So I would have loved to hear what this Do Not Destroy song was that David's referring to, and then how it was incorporated into this psalm.
1: Maybe a little bluegrass and a little metal kind of thrown in there. Do not destroy.
0: Yeah, and it says a michtam le David. Again, we don't michtam is one of those words we don't have a translation for in English.
1: Yeah,
0: we don't know what the word meant back at the time that it was used. But it's interesting. The only michtam psalms are those written by David. So that Miktam shows up maybe half a dozen times, and all the times it does show up, it's always Davidic Psalms.
1: All right.
0: So, well, maybe it has something to do with the royal king or something. I even asked Father Mitch, he doesn't know.
1: Yeah.
0: So, well then. Yeah. So I mean, there's speculation, but we just don't know for sure.
1: So I know, as you know, today's kind of been explaining why we do what we do, and a lot of times I know a lot of people when they watch the streams, they see you wearing the shirt that you're wearing. And a friend of mine just recently got that emblem as a tattoo. And I realized after months of watching you wear this shirt, don't necessarily know what that means. So for anyone who's watching or has seen you wear this shirt, explain that.
0: Yeah, so this symbol is a symbol for Christ. So P is the Pascha, right? And the cross is actually not a crucifix, but an actual X.
1: Yeah.
0: Right. And so, yeah, this is an ancient symbol for Christ, because remember, back in the time of the early church, if you mentioned that you were a Christian, you could be killed.
1: Right.
0: Right. Persecuted. So they used symbols. For example, the fish. You've seen that, right?
1: Oh,
0: ictus.
1: Yeah. Yeah.
0: Hey, wait, how could a fish mean Jesus? Well, ictus, fish in Greek, is there's no J in Latin. So I-C-T-V, because there's no U, V-S. So Jesus Christ, God's Son, Savior. Jesus Christos, Theos, Virtus, Soter. Jesus Christ, God, Lord, and Savior. So this was another one of those type of symbols that symbolized Christ. So if someone saw you with this symbol, then they knew that you were a follower of Christ.
1: And then how would you pronounce that emblem or that symbol?
0: It's just a symbol for Christ.
1: Okay, all right.
0: It's really simple.
1: I love that.
0: Really simple. Yeah. So this is, again, one of the ways that you identified someone that was another Christian.
1: Yeah.
0: It's brilliant, actually.
1: No, and it's a great conversation starter, too, because if people look at it and they just think it's tribal or they think it's, you know, a cult. You just never know what someone's interpretation of art or symbols might be. So it's cool to be able to open that discussion, and it doesn't always have to be a crucifix around your neck or, you know, whatever it might be.
0: Yeah, and we're talking about Word of God Wednesday, you know, and the scripture does use, depending on what book you're looking at, does use some symbolic language.
1: Yeah.
0: So it's very important to understand what that symbol meant to the person back at the time when this was being written. Because that really gives us a true meaning.
1: Yeah.
0: You know, if we try to look at it through the lens of today, then we're going to say, well, wait a minute, we're misinterpreting because we're not looking at it the same way that someone back then would have looked at that same symbol.
1: So true.
0: That's important.
1: Yep.
0: All right, Word of God Wednesday. We're diving into the readings for the 15th Sunday in Ordinary Time. Would love to hear from you. 833-288-EWTN. That's 833-288-3986.
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6: I wanted to look more into some of the questions. What about purgatory? What about Mary? What about the saints? I, of course, came across Catholic Answers. I was like, well, how can I listen to them? Like, I know they're online, but I mean, that's kind of annoying. Like, I want to just get in my car and listen to them. Like, oh, there's Catholic radio. And I wanted to learn more. I was like, I can't be in like a catechism class every hour of the day. 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
0: All right, bring it today.
1: What do they say? Dance is David dance. Here you go, David.
0: Woo-hoo. Banging ahead a little bit on this Word of God Wednesday.
1: Just for anybody doing their, you know, last few minutes on the treadmill, the elliptical.
0: Yeah, see, that's it, man. Like, yeah, so when I'm at the hotel, like when I was in Barbados, it was way too hot. I mean, the lowest humidity was, it was 85%.
1: Whew.
0: That was the lowest when I was there. And so I said, there's no way I'm walking out, so I'm going to pass out. So I just used the machine inside. And you're right. So like when you get to the end, I usually go on for like an hour, 45 minutes, you know?
1: Yeah.
0: And so I get to the end, I'm like dripping in sweat. I just want to stop the 10 minutes left. And, you know, I got to put something like this on to get me through those last 10
1: Absolutely.
0: Minutes.
1: I have to, if it's cardio day, it always has to be a pretty jamming playlist. Because otherwise my body's going to be like, what are we doing today?
0: Yeah, exactly. Exactly. Love that. Or if you're doing those military workout things you see a lot of people doing now. Yeah. You know, you need something like this to keep you going, keep that heart pumping, keep you motivated.
1: I was one of those to do a military workout one summer. My kids were much younger. And, man, talk about pain. Like, I now know why God did not call me into the military. Because, woo, that'll get you.
0: Well, you know, no pain, no gain, as they say.
1: It's true. I did get some killer abs that summer.
0: So. Awesome, man.
1: It was pretty great.
0: That's terrific. I'm Deacon Harold Burke, service listening to Beacon of Truth. And today it's Wednesday. You know what that means, my friends? Word of God Wednesday. Breaking open God's Word for the 15th Sunday in Ordinary Time. We're going to dive into the readings and see how these readings connect to your life and your everyday lived experience. 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
1: Well, fellow friend, radio partner, and also musician, rapper, of course, hosting Ave Maria in the afternoon, Marcus Peter. You can join him each and every afternoon right after our show. So if you haven't had a chance to catch him in a while, you can play catch up and always check it out at Podcast Central. But definitely catch him live today following Beacon of Truth right here on EWTN Radio with Ave Maria in the afternoon.
0: All right, my friends. Word of God Wednesday, dive into God's Word for the 15th Sunday in Ordinary Time. Would love to hear from you today. 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That's 833-288-3986. So let's get into the readings a little bit here. So the first reading is from the book of Isaiah, chapter 55. So this is the latter part. Isaiah has 66 chapters. So this is in the latter part of the book of Isaiah. Very simple reading. Thus says the Lord, just as from the heavens the rain and snow come down and do not return there till they have watered the earth, making it fertile and fruitful, giving seed to the one who sows and bread to the one who eats, so shall my word that goes forth from my mouth shall not return to me void, but shall say, oh, I love that, which actually is plays beautifully into the gospel reading. So just as I love, and I love the nature analogy, David does this very often in the Psalms as well, using analogies from nature to make a spiritual point. And Isaiah is powerful here. So imagine, and this is a great visual. Rain comes down, waters the earth, and evaporates and goes back up and makes cloud, and that cycle repeats over and over again. So the rain comes down, it does what it does. It waters and fertilizes and gives life and then goes back again, and then that cycle continues. So Isaiah is saying, the Lord is saying, same thing with his word. His word comes from his mouth, goes down into us, and does not come back to him void. Right? I said, whoa, that's evangelization. Right? He's laying the seabed for the process of evangelization. Absolutely love that. And of course, Psalm 65, the seed that falls into the ground will yield a bountiful harvest. Psalm 65. Awesome, awesome psalm. Again, another psalm also written by David as well. Then Romans chapter 8 from St. Paul. I consider the sufferings of this present time as nothing compared to the glory to be revealed in us. For creation awaits with eager expectation the revelation of the children of God. Right? So we're waiting for God to reveal himself to us. Love that. And then, Matthew 13, one of my absolute favorite parables from Matthew. And this is the one I use all the time in my talk that I give on effective evangelization. So you all know this story, but just quickly, Jesus spoke at length in parables, saying a sower went out to sow, and some seed fell on the path, and the birds came and ate it up, some on rocky ground, and it could not grow because it was too rocky. The soil was not deep enough. The sun rose and it scorched it, withered for lack of roots. Some fell among the thorns that choked it. Some fell on rich soil and it produced fruit 30, 60, 100-fold. Whoever has ears ought to hear. And so the disciples said, why do you always speak in parables? You know, and he said, you know, and he said, the mystery of the kingdom of heaven has been granted to you, but to them it has not been granted. So in other words, I'm here to impart God's teaching to them. So I'm using language and stories that they can understand, right? So this, the parable of the sower, this is an agrarian society. So they know what it means to plant and to sow, and seeds fall on certain types of ground, it doesn't grow. That's a strong visual for them that he's now applying to the work of evangelization, of sharing the faith. Sometimes that seed of faith may fall on a person's heart and it's rocky, it's stony, like people in the culture, they don't want to hear anything you have to say about the church. Maybe even your own kids, right? People are you know, they don't want to hear it, or the roots don't go deep enough. They hear the word, it sounds good to them, but it just is not enough for them to make that commitment to follow Christ quite yet, because the roots don't go that deep. And so Jesus has to explain to them, you know, that I'm speaking in parables so they can understand why I'm here. You know, blessed are your eyes because they see, and your ears because they hear. You know, not like the prophets. You know, Isaiah and the other prophets, they never got a chance to see the fulfillment of whom they were prophesying about. But the apostles saw and heard the revealed word of God through the word that became flesh himself. So the last part of the gospel, Jesus goes on to explain what he means. Right, the seed sown on the path is one who hears the word of King without understanding it, and the evil one comes and steals it away. You know, so the faith, and let's be real. Sometimes this is what happens with Catholic school. You know, kids go, they learn all kinds of stuff about Jesus, but they don't know Jesus. They don't have a relationship, a deep, intimate relationship. I'm not blaming or pointing finger. I'm just saying. So many times we hear that I went to Catholic school, but still I'm not living like, as if now, Catholic school is not the panacea. Right. But if we as parents send kids to Catholic school with the expectation that they're going to be Catholic when they're done, it's not just a Catholic school. Right. It has everything to do with relationship. So, you know, whether it's youth group or Catholic schools, whatever, that's just one piece of the puzzle. That's just one piece. If the seed is on rocky ground, they hear the word received with joy, but it has no root. So only lasts for a time. You know, for example, someone that's engaged to be married, someone that's engaged to be married to a Catholic, you know, they may say, oh, yeah, I want to become Catholic, you know, and but they're only doing it for the person that they're engaged to. They would not do it otherwise. And when I was doing marriage prep for people in that situation, I said, well, then don't become Catholic. Well, Deacon, you're discouraged. No. If you're doing it because of the other person, that's not the reason to do it. Because say things don't work out, and you've made this commitment to become Catholic, and you only did it for her or for him, you know, then what? I'm not going to live by Catholic faith because I only did it for her. Then you shouldn't have become Catholic in the first place. It's about deepening relationship and intimacy with the Lord, right? So Jesus explained all different situations when the seed falls and doesn't take root, or the birds come and take it away, whatever the situation may be. But here's the key. The seed can't grow if the seed's not there. So Jesus does the hard part of tilling the soil and giving it fertilizer and allow that seed of faith to grow. What does St. Paul say? I seeded, Apollos watered, God gave the yield. So it's God who has to give the yield in that rich soil of faith. But he leaves work for us, which is throwing the seed. The seed can't grow if the seed's not there. So God will take the seed and grow. But we are the ones that God left us the work of throwing the seed, of planting the seed, so that God can do his work from there. And that's why I think the power of the reading is about today. So when we share the love of our Catholic faith, in response to God's grace, with passion, when you're in love, you want to share with everybody about the person that you love. We do it with our spouses or our fiancés, girlfriends, boyfriends, whatever it may be. But why don't we do that with Jesus? Why aren't we so excited to share about our relationship with Jesus? Because I don't want to sound like a nut. I don't want to sound like some religious freak. You want to sound like a person who's in love. You can't live without this person. That's what you want to sound like. Don't worry about what other people think, because that is a way of planting that seed of faith in that person's heart. Because we are all sowers planting seeds. It's the Holy Spirit that allows the seed of faith to take root and grow in us. And if we freely and lovingly cooperate with God and all the things he wants to do in our life, then God's Spirit, that seed will bear fruit, not only in our lives, but in the lives of others as well, right? So we have to never stop learning about the faith, never stop asking questions, struggling, and striving to live the faith with passion, enthusiasm, and joy. The big mistake that we make in this work is thinking that we can convert people. I just know if I give them this argument from St. Thomas Aquinas, if I just do A, B, C, and D, they will become Catholic. No. We can't convert anyone, especially those who are close to us, like our own children. Trying to convince people to be Catholic, making apologetics or theological arguments, that's not the way. Now, those are all good, but that's not where you start when you're trying to bring somebody to the Lord. You have to start with relationship and love first. Would love to hear your thoughts as we hear about the parable of the sower, breaking open God's word for this Word of God Wednesday. Give us a call, 833-288-EW10. Would love to hear how you are spreading the seed of faith. How are you being the farmer sowing the seed of faith in the lives of others? 833-288-EWTN. That's 833-288-3986. Remember, you can also text us at 1-833-288-EWTN. That's 1-833-288-3986. Just give us your first name, how you're listening, followed by your brief question or comment. Remember that message and data rates may apply. So one of the things that we want to do when we're evangelized, again, the whole idea is helping people to encounter the life-changing love of Jesus Christ. That is the goal, to help people encounter the life-changing love of Jesus. Now, this is why it can't just be one thing. So, for example, if I'm homeschooling my child, that's wonderful. But if I think homeschooling is the answer to keep my kids Catholic, no. If I send my kids to youth group or confirmation class or Catholic school, those are all great, wonderful, amazing things. But those are tools in the toolbox. Any one of those is not a panacea. Well, if I just send my kid to Catholic school, if I send my kid to youth group, if they get confirmed, they'll be Catholic. No, they need to have a deep, intimate relationship. Now, these other things will give them the knowledge and the sacraments will give them the grace, but they have to cooperate with the grace. They have to cooperate with what they're being taught. They have to see the connection between what they're learning about Jesus and what does any of that have to do with my life, my lived experience. That's the key. And when they're in love and they see Jesus, that they're making decisions based on that deep intimate relationship with the Lord, that is when the rubber hits the road. And that is when they will never leave the faith. Because now they see, when they're at Mass, now I see what all that stuff at that altar has to do with me. I see how God is feeding me literally with his life in that most blessed sacrament. And when I receive God's love and God's life in that sacrament, that impels me to act. That impels me to live a certain way. That impels me to think in a certain way, even if it means being countercultural, even if it means I'm going to be rejected, mocked, scorned, and laughed at, even if it means it's going to cost me, my parents' love, right? What does Jesus say? If you love father, mother, brother, sister more than me, you're not worthy of me. Woo! That's some strong teaching by Jesus. But again, we're not deliberately trying to cut our family out, but we can't put anything or anyone else above the love of Jesus. And this is the planting of the seed, what Jesus is talking about today. That seed is going to bear strong fruit if it is deeply rooted. And we are the ones that God has called to throw that seed. You know, we're not the ones that have to, we don't do the heavy lifting. Jesus did the heavy lifting. He lifted that cross on his shoulders and carried it all the way to Calvary and died on that cross so that we could live forever. Or give us the opportunity to enter into his love so that we can live forever. Right? So he did the heavy lifting. So he's the one that's going to have to grow that seed. We just have to make sure that the seed is there. That we've provided an opportunity for this person to encounter the love of Jesus Christ. To me, that's what Jesus is talking about today. I would love to hear your thoughts on this Word of God Wednesday, Break on God's Word, for the 15th Sunday of Ordinary Time, Matthew's description of the parable of the sower, 833-288-EWTN. Maybe you want to share with us how you have thrown the seed of faith in the lives of others. Or maybe someone did that for you, 833-288-3986. Now, Jesus points to some very real obstacles to living a very active and vibrant faith. So what is our response when we come face to face with truth? Do we allow the seed to fall on the ground and never take root deep within us? Where Jesus says the evil one comes and steals away what was sown in our hearts? So think about that for a second. So say someone... Yes, I learned about my Catholic faith. I know that I can recite all the Ten Commandments. I can do all this stuff. But if it doesn't take deep root in their hearts, there's some philosopher or some college professor or some girl, or you know, if you have a son or some boy, if you have a daughter, that's going to come. And if their faith is not deeply rooted, they're going to convince them that, belief in God is just for weak-minded people. Or the Catholic Church has too many rules and commandments. If they don't understand how those rules and commandments actually free us, they don't enslave us. That's the thinking of the culture. The rules and commandments and moral codes of our faith actually free us to become more of the person God created us to be. That's the key. And that's what we need to get across to our young people. It's called virtue. Right? So are we Catholics only to point are we Catholic only to the point where we feel comfortable and ignore the church's teachings on difficult issues? So sometimes this causes a disparity within the life of the church. You know, they try to label you. Are you, and I hate these terms, liberal and conservative. Actually, I don't think they don't belong in the church at all. Those are political terms. The church is not a political organization. You know, the church is not interested in politics. The church is interested in the fullness of truth and the teachings of Jesus Christ that have become politicized in the culture. It's the culture that politicizes the faith. So you have an issue like marriage or abortion. That's when it becomes politicized. And sometimes it draws a line even amongst Catholics. I am personally opposed to abortion, but I can't tell anybody else what to do. And they try to justify, playing both sides. And it doesn't work. It doesn't work. Jesus says, in the book of Revelation, I pray that you are either hot or cold. Because if you're lukewarm, I will vomit you out of my mouth. You know, so we can't play this thing down the middle. You know, God wants us to say, yes, we're going to live in the fullness of truth or not. At least be honest. You know, at least be honest and don't try to be both. You know, but we have to understand why we believe what we believe. Why is life in the womb precious?

it means to be human, so that we don't lose ourselves to technology. You know, and so the same thing here. You know, we have a love affair where we enter into a relationship of life and communion with the living God. Right? We enter into a heart space with Jesus. You know, and so we can't be, you know, one or the other. We have to be, I mean, we can't be both sides. We have to be either faithful to the church, either a Catholic or not. Simple. You know, either you agree with the church teaching faith. Now, that doesn't mean you don't struggle. Doesn't mean you don't ask questions. Because I think struggling and asking questions, growth comes from that. The search for truth always leads to deeper growth. You know, so we shouldn't be afraid when people ask questions. Sometimes those questions may be hostile. You guys, you worship a piece of bread. You put a piece of bread in a golden box behind the altar. You kneel down before it. And you say that that's God? That's violation of the first commandment. You have no other gods before me. You know? You have to go to a man to have your sins forgiven in a dark box. You don't have to go to a man in a dark box to have your sins forgiven. All you got to do is pray to Jesus. And blood of the Lamb covers you. You guys don't worship Mary. I've seen videos from that place I've seen those internet videos from Lourdes, where you guys hold up statues of Mary, and there's people throwing incense, and there's flowers, and people walking with candles. You can't tell me that's not worshiping Mary. Woo! See, here's the thing. When people, and I've been attacked, I've been attacked worse than that, actually. But when people are angry, see, to me, there's a lack of understanding there. They don't know how to articulate it. So what they do is they yell and scream. So I never take it personally. What I hear is, I'm hurting, please help me. What I hear is, I'm lost, please show me the way. That's what I hear. Because remember, the whole encounter is not about winning arguments. It's not about, when you get attacked like that, you kind of take it personally. You're like, oh, how dare you talk about my faith like that? No. Don't fall for that trap. Just, you know, when you hear people getting angry with you about what you believe, hear this instead. I am hurting. Please help me. I am lost. Please show me the way. So, for example, someone say, you guys think a piece of bread is God? That's idolatry. I'm like, oh, my goodness. If that were really bread, you are right. I agree with you 100%. That would be idolatry. But it's not a piece of bread. It's the presence, the real presence of the living God, body, blood, soul, divinity. Let me explain that to you. See, that's the way you don't attack, or you don't counter an argument like that with yelling and screaming. You counter with love. You counter with understanding. That's why we have confirmation. We have those beautiful gifts of the Holy Spirit. One of them is the gift of wisdom. The other one is the gift of knowledge. Right. So God gives us the ability to be able to respond, but we have to be conscious and cooperate with those gifts in order for those gifts to have power in our lives, right? I think that's the absolute key there. But again, would love to hear from you today as we break open God's Word and it's Word of God Wednesday for the 15th Sunday in Ordinary Time, talking about Jesus, Matthew's version of the parable of the sower, planting seeds for the kingdom. 833-288-EWTN. That's 833-288-3986. All right, so we are all called to lives of holiness, right? So lives that constitute the simplest and best way to perceive the beauty of truth by experiencing the freeing power of God's love and to acknowledge the value of unconditional faithfulness to all of God's laws, even in the most difficult situations, right? And so when we approach the faith with understanding, when we see like, okay, this is a really really difficult situation, and the key is not to take the easy way out. The key is, how do we respond to this in faith? How do we respond with trust? How do we respond out of a heart of love? Our Lord calls us to be courageous servants of all that is true and good and beautiful. Deep inside our hearts, we know it. Let's not be afraid to live it. Yes, it's unpopular when you get deplatformed or people say things to you, or your parents are angry with you, or your kids are away from the church. I get it. But let's not be afraid to live our faith with passion and conviction. Let's strive to hear the word of God and understand it. Let that word be rich

0: and fertile soil so that God's life may grow in us and in those that we love, right? In those that we love. That is absolutely critical. So as we think about our family members, so here's the thing, right? We want to make sure that we're praying and fasting for them. We want to make sure that we're always approaching them in love, that we're not constantly saying, you need to go to church, you're going to go to hell. That, no, approach them with love, meeting them where they are. You know, so let's remember that. All right. Awesome. Well, tomorrow we're continuing our series on Reflections of the Rosary, Christ Our Life. 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The Father, and the Son, and the Holy Spirit. Amen.
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5: This is Ann Algerton of the Arlington Catholic Herald. 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Washington helped fund America's early Catholic Church. 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It was St. Patrick's Day, 1788. Yep, that means an Anglican president was the first donor. 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He even protected Catholic troops from harassment. 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It was sold off, and the Mount Vernon Ladies Association bought it back, and it's back on display again. 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
13: Welcome to The Quest, a pilgrimage of faith here on the Guadalupe Radio Network. We are live today and excited to take your calls, and I do believe you'll want to call in once you hear our topic for today. But first, my name is Bailey Garland. It's Wednesday, so you know I've got Father Sam Medley from the SALT community with me for today's show. And our topic for discussion is discerning the gifts and charisms of the Holy Spirit. This is going to be a great show and I think really, really helpful for us. So Father Sam, please start us in a prayer.
14: In the name of the Father, and the Son, and the Holy Spirit, amen. Amen. O Holy Spirit, beloved of my soul, I adore you. Enlighten me, guide me, strengthen me, console me. Tell me what I should do. Give me your orders. I promise to submit myself to all that you desire of me and to accept all that you permit to happen to me. Let me only know your will. Through Christ our Lord. Amen. In the name of the Father, and the Son, and the Holy Spirit.
13: Amen. Well, folks, today as we talk about discerning the gifts and charisms of the Holy Spirit, we want to hear from you. The Quest is a live call-in show, so share with us what gift or charism of the Holy Spirit do you want to hear more about? Maybe you've got questions, you've heard people talk about it. Are you part of any groups which lean into maybe the charismatic renewal of the church? Have you ever participated in programs to discern your charisms? Share with us your experience. Our phone lines are open. You just need to dial 877-757-9424. That's 877-757-9424. Father, it was funny, as I was preparing for the show, I was thinking of the lions, tigers, and bears, oh my, because we've got gifts, fruits, charisms, oh my, of the Holy Spirit. And there's
14: okay, Dorothy, let's go.
13: I know, I've even got, at least I've got one braid in today, but we've got a lot there to unpack just with those three things. So what's the difference between the gifts, the fruits, the charisms of the Holy Spirit?
14: Well, we have to back up first and just lay the groundwork for all of this to realize the two gifts that you should want to be most concerned about is, firstly, the gift of the Holy Spirit, that the Holy Spirit is a living person that you need to have a relationship with. He's not a dove. He's manifested or revealed in a dove or a flame of fire or different ways, but he is a living person that you should pray to just as you pray to the Father and the Son. And so I would ask you, do you have a relationship, a personal friendship with the Holy Spirit that you worship and adore and ask for help? I think most people do not see him that way. And that is not a good thing. You should know the Holy Spirit. He's the soul of your soul, the soul of the church, the animator of any good act that you do. He is at the basis of all good in the universe. He is the Lord and giver of life. He comes from the Father and the Son. And so it's good to have, I'm glad we have like that 9 days of Pentecost novena every year where you should focus on your relationship with the Holy Spirit. But when we're talking about this, that's the first gift that we need to talk about. The second gift, and this is going to kind of drive in the face of a charismatic kind of expression, that it has to be grounded in the fact that you are a gift and that you can have gifts and God will give you gifts and you will use gifts, but do not get stuck on whatever gifts God gives you, whether they're gifts of grace or gifts of providence or natural gifts or gifts of like if he gave you some white hair, you know, or he gave you the gift of a family or whatever. All those things are lesser than the fact that God made you as a gift to give to God and to others. Then we can talk about charisms and everything, because it's so easy to get stuck on what you have. And those are still possessions. They're spiritual possessions, but they're still possessions. And if you're really going to be purified and you're really going to use them all, you have to be open to let God give you any gift at any time. And being a parent or being a spiritual parent, a father, you know, you realize you don't have you're not equipped to do this at all. And God shows up and gives you the words to say to your son, your daughter. He gives you the words to say for you to relate to other people. So, you know, that's what we have to go back to. So that's why I think it's good to talk about gifts and charisms, but I don't mean to like do the hand on the chalkboard, but really that's what we have to go back to.
13: Yeah, wonderful, Father. I think that's a great place to start, you know, defining the Holy Spirit and the two gifts that, you know, of us, of the Holy Spirit himself, and then the gift of us, which is so powerful to recognize. And so I think it's really important because, and you know, we are going to start talking about the gifts, the fruits, all the things here in a moment and break them down. But you already used that word, you know, charismatic. And so I think it's interesting, and we should maybe define that right from the start as well, because I think we can be in danger of equivocating that to like the emotion-based faith or expressive acts of prayer or just simply praise and worship music. So maybe you can define what you mean by charismatic as we start to navigate this conversation.
14: Well, so, okay, yeah, that's something that we should talk about, because charism means gift. So looking at the church from a point of view of gift, there's two kind of wings of the church in as far as ministry and operation are concerned. That's the hierarchical gifts of the Holy Spirit and the charismatic gifts of the Holy Spirit. And both of those are necessary, and both of those must work together. And charismatic, when you look at charismatic gifts of the Spirit, that it's not like the traditional list that people look at, like, you know, 1 Corinthians 12, like all those things about like talking in tongues or, you know, having visions or being able to heal people with, you know, having wisdom and utterances and prophecies and all that stuff. That's wonderful, but that's only the expression of certain gifts. It's not like the gift, the fundamental gift, when you're talking about charismatic gifts of the Holy Spirit, the gift is charity. Everything else, you want to discern, you want to use gifts, always go back to the fulcrum of charity and obedience. Obedience is a gift, obedience to the Ten Commandments, because otherwise what happens, let's talk about 1 Corinthians 12, huh? You know, that's pretty rough stuff. If you look at 1 Corinthians 12, where he talks about the works between the flesh and the spirit, or sorry, Galatians 5. You know, he talks about, he pits the desires of the flesh against the desires of the spirit. And what I found, as soon as people are focusing so much on the gifts and possessions, what happens is they forget that the fundamental gift is obedience to Christ. So yes, we should look at charisms. Yes, we should look at all those things, but they're after the fact of looking at the gift of obedience and charity.
13: Yeah. So it's interesting. So how should we, I guess, be in a disposition of obedience and charity in order to, I guess, continue to explore them, you know, just like simply for the sake of the episode or whatever.
14: Just it's a matter of priority. Yeah. Like you know what's first.
13: Yeah.
14: Because it's not, and the reason why that's important is because I remember serving in a charismatic community and I felt like when I was praying over people, like I prayed over everybody at every mass, it's just as part of, you know, and asking God for gifts and healing and blessing and just more grace. I felt like there were people who, when they would be slain in the spirit, they were saying they were loose and they were like docile and they were feeling the spirit. And the people that weren't slain, that is passing out, slain in the spirit means that when somebody prays over you, you feel so warm and happy that you actually, you fall over and you need somebody to catch you because you literally pass out. Now, there was a couple of people who weren't, and they're like, just relax, just let go, just feel it. And I'm just like, hey, you know what? That's a gift. Being slain in the spirit is a gift. You cannot put that above charity. Because, and you can't say that is a mark that which you have the Holy Spirit or you don't. You're praying in tongues, you have the gift of the Spirit, or you don't, and you're not praying in tongues. You know, that can't be the discerning factor whether you have the Holy Spirit or not. And that is not solid. If that is you, you need to change your way of thinking. And if you run into that way of thinking, that is not Jesus. It is an expression where you're taking the expression over the obedience and the charity. Sounds very harsh, but it's, you know, people need to order the gifts.
13: Yeah, absolutely. And I think that's really important, especially like you and I were talking in the pre-show, we can become so attached to our gifts that then, you know, if God takes them, you know, God who gives and God who takes them away. And when he takes them away, then we our whole identity is tied to them. And we think, what are we? Or our whole relationship with God is tied to them. That if we stop speaking in tongues or falling with the Spirit, then we must not be in the same place in our relationship with God.
14: Exactly. Absolutely. And see what can happen is, I remember I was at a retreat and this woman was all upset because she was had migraines and God was not healing her. And she's like, there's something, there's some kind of obstacle. And I, you know, she was a very holy woman and she was offering her body and her health for her children to come back to church. Mm-hmm. And I'm like, well, you're getting all upset because you don't have this healing. You're looking for a gift of healing, but also what's greater is the gift of obedience to the cross.
13: Yeah, wonderful. Well, we're going to keep this conversation going about discerning the gifts and charisms of the Holy Spirit right after this break, folks. But it's a great time for you to get your calls in with your questions. Maybe everything Father is saying is new to you. Maybe you're part of a charismatic group and you've really attached those gifts to your relationship with the Lord, or you've seen them help you deepen your relationship and you just have questions about all about this topic today. Give us a call at 877-757-9424 or share your experience with the gifts and charisms of the Spirit. 877-757-9424.
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13: Welcome back to The Quest here on the Guadalupe Radio Network. My name is Bailey Garland. I'm on today with Father Sam Medley of the Soul Community. We're live on this Wednesday afternoon chatting with you folks about discerning the gifts and charisms of the Holy Spirit. So share with us today. Call in. Our phone lines are open. Have you ever participated in programs to discern your charisms? 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Share that experience that you've shared. Or maybe there was a time in your life where you really felt present and you developed that relationship with the Holy Spirit. 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Maybe you have concerns about the charismatic renewal of the church. You've got hesitancies. I can't think of it right now, but any of, concerns or comments about it, we welcome that to today's show. Give us a call at 877-757-9424. That's 877-757-9424. It's interesting, Father, as we were talking in the last segment there about, being so attached to our gifts that they sort of become our identity. Because, of course, it's beautiful. God is constantly revealing more about who we are to ourselves, but also we risk defining ourselves by these temporary gifts that are meant to serve Him. And particularly these ones that are often connected with sort of charismatic renewal of the church, the speaking in tongues or, being slain in the spirit or different things. I guess I was raised, air quotes, I guess, when I started to have my reversion, there was a beautiful group of people that I was connected with that did really exercise these gifts. But I remember, especially for myself, I'm very emotional. That's how my heart's built. I'm a very connected with my emotions and things like that. But I remember oftentimes relying on feeling within my relationship with the Lord. If I felt His presence by being slain in the spirit or being feeling like I should lift my hands in praise, then I was connected to the Lord. And if I didn't feel those things, then I was not connected to the Lord. I know now that that's not necessarily truthful, but I wanted to hear your thoughts on that because I do think many people feel that way.
14: Yes, absolutely. That's so important. Grace is not sense perceptible. Grace is not sense perceptible. It's given to you the innermost core of your being, and only by their fruits shall you know them. And, it's funny because Jesus frequently is teaching, like Matthew 6, he's got this wonderful, he says, beware of false prophets. People will talk about feeling. They talk about who come to you in sheep's clothing, but inwardly are ravenous wolves. You will know them by their fruits. Be careful also of feelings as false prophets who come to you, and because oftentimes the devil uses feelings to make you feel like, oh, I don't feel so close to God. And it's like, it doesn't really matter. Like somebody will say, I don't feel very close to God. And they'll come to confession. It's like, I feel so far away from God. And guess what? The Holy Spirit brought you and you're talking to a priest right now in confession. Should be a pretty huge sign that you are getting close to God and that you are sitting in a very good place. Even though you might feel darkness, you might feel upset, you might feel like, oh, somehow I'm displeasing God. You don't know, and nor can you presume, the state of your soul or if you are close or far away from God only by the fruits of obedience of life. If you're not sinning, if you are sinning, like you can say, you can speak in tongues and you can say that you're close to God, but you can be committing fornication and have a heart full of lust. And that's what St. Paul says in Galatians 5. So be careful of assigning and identifying yourself by feeling and by charisma, the charisms of the Holy Spirit.
13: Yes, I love that, Father. Beware of feelings as false prophets in our lives. I definitely want to circle back to that in this episode. But I want to welcome on a first-time caller who we have with us, Jim, who's listening from Dallas, Texas, on the Guadalupe Radio Network. Welcome, Jim, to The Quest. You're on with Father Sam Medley.
17: How are you?
14: Hi, Jim.
13: Doing great, Jim. You go right ahead.
17: Well, I was used to be involved in the Life in the Spirit, charismatic renewal with the Catholic Church through some friends. And we met for years, got involved with it with the DJM, the Disciples of Jesus and Mary in up in North Texas, and worked with Father Pinto, who's a salt priest who passed away some years back. But I was told, or he was, he told me that it, my charisma was, whatever, charism was to discern spirits. And I have done that, and I've also failed miserably in my life over some years, and I'm trying to get back on track again. But it's a very powerful, powerful program, but it's also real easy to get caught up in yourself thinking that you got it made. You got it figured out. One of the things I did was I said, I told the devil, I said, I got this. I said, bring it on. And that was the end.
14: Wow.
17: I'm still trying to get back.
14: Wise words, Jim. Very wise words. And, you know, that kind of presumption, like, oh, I've got it all figured out. I can handle it. And instead of, like, the greater gift is humility. And, yeah, that is it's an important gift to have discernment of spirits. But it's lesser than following God's will. It reminds me of the passage, actually, Matthew 6. I was just looking at it. Not everyone who says to me, Lord, Lord, will enter the kingdom of heaven, but only those who do the will of my Father. So, yeah. Well, thank you for sharing your journey, too. And I knew Father Pinto as well. He's a member of the community. He died some years ago, but he did some wonderful work.
17: Yeah, he was a wonderful man. I miss him. It was difficult. I guess he was in an automobile accident or something and died suddenly, from what I understand.
14: That's right, yeah. Yeah, he did a lot of good for a lot of people. But he would be the first person to say that, like, the most important thing is to follow God, do his will, and then after that, then talk about gifts and using them and apostolate and all that. So
17: one of the things that I always say is that you never pray for humility, or you will become humbled very quickly. That's what happened to me.
14: Yes. Don't pray for patience or courage either. Otherwise, the fear and the waiting will come.
13: Absolutely. That's the truth, Jim. We've certainly experienced that in our lives. But thank you, Jim, for calling us today and for sharing your story with us here on The Quest. We hope to hear from you again, Jim. You have a blessed afternoon.
17: Thank you. God bless.
14: Thanks
13: Jim. Wonderful. I mean, that's so true. I'm chuckling because in my own life, how many times I've tried to pray that simple litany of humility, and then the Lord loves to answer that prayer right away. And so it's so true, though, in this, even in talking about this discerning the gifts and charisms. I mean, Jim hit the nail on the head. We get so focused, and we sort of pride ourselves then on certain gifts, thinking then, oh, I've got this, like, this is what God has given me, so it's mine. And like you were talking about spiritual possession, Father Sam, but even that word possession might throw people off a little bit. So can you talk a little bit about what that means when we say, like, not like possessed by the devil, but what do you mean by that?
14: Possession. Did I say that, or?
13: Yeah, you had said in the first segment you were talking about they can become spiritual possessions.
14: Oh, possessions. I see what
13: yes.
14: you mean. Like, yes.
13: Mm-hmm.
14: Holding on to gifts, like, they are spiritual possessions. Like,
13: yeah.
14: And the main thing, having spiritual poverty means you're not looking in the spiritual mirror. Even the gifts of the Holy Spirit, like saying, I'm not very joyful today. I must be away from the Holy Spirit.
13: Mm-hmm.
14: Or I don't feel very patient or meek or modest, or I feel like I have self-control. Well, the whole point is not what you look like spiritually, like looking in the mirror, like, oh, I feel so holy. It's what you do with every moment that is the most important thing.
13: Mm-hmm.
14: And serving your neighbor. Like, I kind of had two ideas of the person who said yes and really did no versus the person who said no and really actually did yes. That's the gold. It doesn't matter how beautiful your yes is. It just matters if you actually do God's will. And the rest of it is just vanity. And looking at the spiritual gifts, though they're important, I don't want to be disparaging about the spiritual gifts. I use them all the time, all day long, but I'm very cautious of myself. And I'm very cautious of my own discernment, because there's been so many times where I discerned incorrectly and I got into trouble with that. And, you know, it's, you need to have humility, modesty, all of those things, and especially charity.
13: Absolutely. And so let's go into that a little bit. So we have been talking about the gifts, the fruits, the charisms. What's kind of the difference there that we're all talking about? Or is it the same thing?
14: Okay, so the gifts, they complete and perfect the virtues. That's what gifts are. So the virtues are actions that you do over and over again that becomes a stable disposition in your soul. So that's an act of will, but it's also an act of God, because the gifts are also infused. But the seven gifts of the Holy Spirit, they actually complete the virtues. And the fruits of the Spirit, according to Catechism 1832, are perfections that the Holy Spirit forms in us as the first fruits of eternal glory. So the tradition of the church lists 12 of them: charity, joy, peace, patience, kindness, goodness, generosity, gentleness, faithfulness, modesty, self-control, and chastity. By their fruits you shall know them. However, again, let's go back to the fruit. What is the ultimate fruit that you want in your life? It is Jesus. And guess who has the biggest fruit? Blessed are you among women, and blessed is the fruit of your womb, Jesus. That's right, Mary. She shows the biggest fruit. She actually produced a child who was God. That's the greatest fruit any human being has ever produced in the world, a God-man. He who is both God and man, 100% God and 100% man, she produced the fruit of her womb. And she didn't do it. She said yes to God, and that was the fruit that God bestowed upon her. But still, that's the model of saying yes to God, that it's about that fruit, bearing Jesus in your conversation, in your words, in your life. That's the most important thing, what you do, not what you receive, and what other people see you defined as. You know, like somebody will say, oh, what are people saying about you? And they do this, like the CNN Institute does this thing called Engifted. And they'll say, what are a lot of people saying about you compared to with other people? What are your tendencies? And it's like, I honestly think a lot of that is vanity, because people say stuff all the time. And it may not be definitive of who you are, but what is the most definitive is that you are loved by God and you have the capacity to share God.
13: Absolutely. I love, as you were thinking, I've heard this said to me too. It's like when Mary didn't say, I will do it. She said, let it be done. And there, just that language change of not taking it on ourselves to say, I have this, I'm doing this, but let it be done through me. Like I will be the vessel that the Lord works through, is a really powerful brain switch for us in our humanity. So folks, we are continuing this conversation all about discerning the gifts and charisms of the Holy Spirit for the whole hour today, but we're already halfway through that hour. And it goes by real fast here. We already had first-time caller Jim chime in with his story, sharing his encounters with the charismatic renewal. Now it's your turn to ask your questions, to share your experience. Maybe you have explored your charisms with programs like Called and Gifted or the different programs, and you weren't quite sure what to do with that. Or like Father, you maybe had some hesitancies with receiving that. Ask your questions. Maybe you're a little skeptical of the charismatic renewal within the church. Maybe you're not sure how to deepen your relationship with the Holy Spirit. It's, you feel more drawn to the Father and the Son. You're curious on how to develop that relationship with that third person of the Trinity, the Holy Spirit. Give us a call now at 877-757-9424. That's 877-757-9424. 9424. Or if you have a particular question about one of the gifts or the fruits or the charisms, you're curious to learn more about it, bring that to today's show. Give us a call here.

0: This is Life News Radio. I'm Jim Anderson. The notorious abortionist and his ambulatory late gestation abortion center, known as the Washington, D.C. Surges Center, may both be fading into the past. Operation Rescue says the clinic is no longer open, and as of last week, the medical license of clinic owner Cesare Santangelo was allowed to lapse. You may recall the DC-5 cadavers from this clinic showing evidence of late, possibly partial birth abortions. Pro-life activists there faced jail or prison time before ultimately being pardoned by President Trump last year. Two of the most pro-abortion U.S. states are Colorado and New Mexico. While new data shows Colorado in the lead, abortion numbers compared to population make New Mexico the undisputed leader in abortion per capita. Both states continue to expand abortion in law. 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National Right to Life's Dave Andrusko is at Life News lamenting that nearly a third of pro-life voters do not vote. 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
2: Okay, folks, we're jumping right back into this conversation, discerning the gifts and charisms of the Holy Spirit. 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That was something Father Sam was sharing earlier in the episode, which is so true. 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All right, let's bring on Jordan, who's listening from Houston, Texas, on the Guadalupe Radio Network. Welcome, Jordan, to The Quest. You're on with Father Sam Medley.
3: Hi. Just a little background for my question. I grew up, and my parents are like a Pentecostal branch, so, I mean, you know, they're very heavy on like gifts of the Spirit and stuff like that. My question is, does the church have, like, a specific teaching on whether speaking in tongues is, like, speaking in a, like, known language, and you, like, from, like, the Bible, or is it, like, basically gibberish that only you understand?
4: Yes, wonderful question. You know, the best person to teach on this is really St. Paul in 1 Corinthians 12 and 13. Really, it's excellent advice, because he says, the glossalia, or the tongues of angels, is meant for the praise of God and should be accompanied by the gift of interpretation of tongues. Now, sometimes when people are doing that, it might very well be their own self. On the other hand, it might at times be an expression of the Holy Spirit. I can tell you, Jordan, I have had several times a really funny experience myself as experiencing the interpretation of tongues. Several times somebody was speaking in tongues next to me, and I don't have the gift to speak. I don't think I've ever spoken in tongues in my life, but I could understand them. And it was really scary. It was really kind of strange. But it is actually a gift according to the Apostle St. Paul. So yes, it is a gift, but no, it isn't always the telltale sign that somebody is in union with God, or it isn't always the tongues of angels. It may very well be somebody just, like you say, saying gibberish if they're not speaking in the Holy Spirit. Because it, the danger of it, and the danger of like praying out loud at all, if you're not, if you're speaking of expressing yourself, is that you're drawing attention to yourself. It's a fundamental danger with it. So it should be the what St. Paul, his teaching is, it has to be a gift of charity.
3: Okay, I guess just like another question that kind of goes off of that is like, I go to a non-denominational church with my parents, like not by choice, but you know, because they want me there. And sometimes the speaker on stage, like with the microphone in front of everyone, will like just start doing kind of like the gibberish, you know? Mm-hmm. And I mean, obviously there's no one there that's interpreting that. So is that like a bad thing, you would say?
4: Well, I'd say I don't know if it's altogether fruitful. I don't know if, because the thing that really matters is charity, love of God and neighbor, and changing, you know, bringing people to Christ. Now, you can help people, inspire them with glossolalia, the gift of tongues, at times, but it can't be the main course. It cannot be the main event, the main thing that's drawing you or other people to worship. It's a kind of like frosting on the cake, and it's cake too. It's not the main substantive meal that you eat. It's like a little bit of dessert. Now, as soon as that becomes the main course, that's a problem.
3: Okay, that makes sense. Okay, thank you.
4: You're so welcome. Thanks for
2: Absolutely,
4: calling.
2: Absolutely, Jordan. Great to hear from you, Jordan. You as well. Always a blessing to hear from our callers. And we're always praying for our callers. And so it's nice to have you, Jordan, with us today. I loved, actually, that was a very interesting image that you just gave us, Father Sam, that it's frosting on the cake. Cake is dessert. So it's still not the main course. So can you elaborate on that? Because I think that was brilliant.
4: Well, according to Marie Antoinette, you know, it's good. Let them eat cake. She didn't actually say that. But, you know, the fact is, it is like St. Paul's teaching, people. Mm-hmm. It's St. Paul's teaching, you know. So stop making it the main course. The main course is charity, love of God, following the commandments. Don't sit there and go sinning, according to Galatians 5, you know, all the works of him, you know, of the flesh, and then say and put in front of other people how much you're worshiping God. Like, don't do that. That's not authentic. And it doesn't build up the church. It certainly makes it really difficult for people. It becomes a stumbling block. Now, if you're living a just life and you're following God, it's very good to use the spiritual gifts, but don't make them the main thing. The main thing is to remember to keep the main thing the main thing.
2: The main thing, the main thing. Hallowed.
4: Yes. If that makes any sense. And the main thing is Jesus and charity and obedience to the law of God and following and bringing people into communion with Christ and serving the poor when you see them. And humility and fear of the Lord is so much more important of a gift than all the other external expressive kinds of praise and those things. So and I know that a lot of people don't like to hear that, but St. John of the Cross, Ascent of Mount Carmel, that's where I'm getting all of this from. In fact, I think there's a YouTube comment on that. Was that?
2: Maybe I didn't. I do have some YouTube comments that I do want to bring across, but if you want to quickly
4: find go ahead. One. I think it's Phantomers.
2: Okay. Yes. Put in. So Phantomers was asking, can I ask, is it normal for you to hear a voice that says bad things about God when praying? And if it is or isn't normal, is it possible to make it stop?
4: Okay, so this is a good question because, again, it's like private revelation. St. John of the Cross has a book called Ascent of Mount Carmel, and he has a whole bunch of principles that are really good to follow. And he says that private revelation, voices, locutions, feelings, imaginary apprehensions, spiritual apprehensions, or natural apprehensions, whatever they are, they can take you away from God or deceive. That's why you can disregard them. What can happen is if you hear a voice or even see, like what can happen when you're praying frequently, the devil frequently puts an image to try to distract you, or a perverse image or some kind of image that's, or even a feeling that has nothing to do with the prayer and try to make you squirrel after it. Okay? Hearing voices or blasphemy, there's many saints who experience this. St. Margaret Mary, St. Faustina, St. Therese, they all at some point when they're trying to approach the holiness of God, all experience hearing blasphemous voices. Basically, it's just a devil who's kind of talking trash. It's like somebody going, bah, bah, bah, bah, you know, like when you're trying to pray, or like a fly that lands on you and you have to swat away. Don't regard it. Don't give it any more weight. Don't worry about it. Just focus on Jesus. Similarly, any good voices you hear, whatever they are, even good inspirations, also can agitate you. And sometimes the devil knows that you're not going to follow somebody like hearing blasphemous voice. He knows that you're going to be like preoccupied about good things as well. Goods and evils are still less than God. And they're still less than contemplation of God and charity. They're just goods and evils, whether it's a good voice or a bad voice or whatever private revelation is from or not from the Spirit is still a private revelation. The most reliable form of divine communication is the holy word of God that we contemplate and we obey and we bear fruit in works of the apostolate.
2: Yeah. Powerful. That is, I love talking about those distinctions. And even, I mean, we're talking about the gifts and charisms of the Spirit today, that discernment of spirits, even within prayer, is so important that I think a lot of us aren't formed in, you know, at all, which is unfortunate, but it's really a beautiful thing. I love that line that you said, goods and evils are still second to God. And so that's such a powerful phrase to remember. And so I hope that helped our YouTube listener there, Phantomers. Please comment any follow-up questions that you've got. And folks, we are in the middle of this live call-in show, so please get your calls in. If you've got questions about, like I said, particular gifts, we just had a particular gift about discernment of spirits. Jordan was talking about the gift of tongues, our last caller. Now it's the time for you to call in. And if this is your first time tuning in, be not afraid. We have plenty of first-time callers hop in. Jim on our show earlier today was a first-time caller. So share with us or ask a question about a gift or charism of the Holy Spirit, maybe your experience with the charismatic movement, maybe you've participated in it, and it's been a wonderful, wonderful program for you to help deepen your faith life. Maybe you've got some concerns, some skepticism around it. Call in and ask Father Sam to help us get to the truth. 877-757-9424. That's 877-757-9424. Father, I know you had a little bit more to add about to the response of Phantomers there about making the voices stop.
4: Yes. The one thing that you can do that is good universally to do anytime you're praying, before I pray, before I have some quiet time with God, before I enter into the presence of God, first of all, to repent and make sure you don't have any grave sin or you have any attachment to venial sin by making a good confession. Moral noise is the loudest form of noise or loudness that is not God. And that can save you so much trouble. Secondly, spiritual, before I even start to really pray, meditating on the passion of Jesus and the blood of Christ and his victory over evil for a while. Like, it's kind of like warm-ups for prayer. It's like calisthenics. Like, do your warm-ups and make sure that you are already in a spiritual relationship with God where you have already sprayed the disinfectant, if you will, because the blood of Christ suffocates the stench of the evil one and any other spirits who try to approach the holy ones of God, trying to pray and have union with God. So, and sometimes you have to do some spiritual kung fu, like, you know, Bruce Lee, where he's like, wah, and his hand is like there and the demon goes flying. You have to do spiritual warfare many times every day. So don't be alarmed or startled, distracted or agitated when that happens, but calmly call on the victory of Jesus Christ over sin, over the world, the flesh, the devil, and even death. Ask our Blessed Mother, who has, since Genesis 3:15, the woman shall crush the head of the serpent. God is glorified by the humility of his handmaid crushing the head of the serpent. It is the humility of the Blessed Mother that is like a security blanket. It covers you so much. So yes, you do have to do spiritual warfare, and that is a very real thing. Demons are very real, and spiritual gifts also show that. And God can give you a gift of victory over evil. And that victory is something that you have to obtain by praying, by humbling yourself, by doing penance. And if you, when you have that victory, it's kind of like a, I don't know, like a sword in your arsenal, where you can, like a weapon against evil. You have to obtain that victory first through the blood of Christ and through penance and prayer.
2: Wow, this is a, I think, true empowerment. It's so funny because I remember doing a show back in November with you, Father Sam, and we were talking about some of those saints that have had these spiritual encounters with, you know, the demonic. And one of them in particular I remembered was Saint Dominic, and his he had this encounter with this demon kind of showing up as an ape when he was writing images, and he was like, fine, if you're gonna be here, hold my candle. And he just, and then it was like the craziest thing, this is a true story, you can look it up, the candle then melted away the demonic ape, like, and because he was doing spiritual writing. And so it reminds us that we do not have to be afraid. Like, God is so much more powerful, and just do not be afraid of these things when they come up. So folks, we're heading into our final segment here, discerning the gifts and charisms of the Holy Spirit. It's going to be your last chance to call in and ask questions. Be not afraid. Ask that question that's been on your heart about discerning a gift or a charism of the Holy Spirit in your life. 877-757-9424. That's 877-757-9424. We'll be right back.
5: This is Franciscan Media's Saint of the Day for July 8th. Today we celebrate Saint Gregory Grassi and companions. Pier Luigi Grassi was born in Italy's Piedmont region in 1833. Upon entering the Franciscan order, he took the name Gregory and was ordained in 1856. After studies in Rome, Gregory was sent to China. Later, he became bishop of the North Shanxi province. When the governments of Britain, Germany, Russia, and France forced substantial territorial concessions from the Chinese in 1898, anti-foreign sentiment grew very strong among many Chinese people. In 1900, during the short but bloody Boxer Uprising, Bishop Grassi was one of 14 European missionaries and 14 Chinese religious, friars, sisters, seminarians, and lay Franciscans, who were arrested. All were mutilated and kept in iron cages on public display, then marched through the surrounding villages. By order of the governor of Shanxi, the entire group was beheaded. Martyrdom is an occupational hazard of missionaries. Throughout China during the Boxer Uprising, over 40,000 Chinese Christians were killed. Saint Gregory and companions were among the 120 martyrs canonized by Pope John Paul II in 2000. There's more about the saints, along with inspiration and Catholic resources, at our website, saintoftheday.org. From Franciscan Media, this has been Saint of the Day.
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2: All right, everyone. We're in our final segment of today's episode of The Quest. We've been talking all about discerning the gifts and charisms of the Holy Spirit. 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Maybe, like Father was saying, you've sort of leaned on the emotions side of faith, and that was very difficult, or that makes you feel far from God because you say, I feel far from God. Maybe you've got questions on how to navigate that and how to stay rooted in truth and charity, and the duties of the day. Give us a call now at 877-757-9424. That's 877-757-9424. All right, we've got a question from Lydia Miranda on YouTube, who says, Father Sam, how do you know which gifts you have for charisms?
4: You don't. By their fruits you shall know them. I wouldn't worry so much about what gifts or charisms you have, but what is charity asking of you right now? What is your husband asking? What are your children asking? What is your state of life asking? That is what God is inviting you to. And the charisms come after you start replying to God's call. You don't get fixated on, oh, I don't have this gift, or I do have this gift. You know how many times I've had to pretend like I had courage? Like I had to pretend like I had the gift of administration and I didn't really know if I had it. I have to pretend like I have the gifts of prophecy and saying, this is what's really happening spiritually in this situation.

0: gifts by practicing. So you should pray for healing, pray for the gifts, ask God for abundant gifts, because every single person has innumerable amount, uncountable amounts of gifts that they don't use because they're afraid. And what God is asking of you in any given situation is that's how you discern, because that's how you know what you need to do. And the generosity and the amount that you respond should reveal to you what your charisms actually are. I don't even look at what gifts I have or don't. I mean, there's so many times I'll walk into a room and God will say, I need you to, I'm an introvert, whether you believe it or not. But sometimes I will have to walk into a crowded room and God will say, you got 10 minutes to win this whole people over. Go. And I'm like, okay, that I better do that. So I better get some personality real quick and, you know, charge the room up and do that. And that's what God would ask of me. But you only know by the situation that you're in, and only by a sincere gift of oneself does man know himself. This is from Gaudium et Spes, the Second Vatican Council, number 21, I believe. Only after you give the gift of service do you know what you have.
1: Wonderful. I love that quote, and it was plastered up in my St. John Paul II Newman Center. Man cannot find himself without a sincere gift of himself. I think that's that's just plastered in my brain, and I think that's a beautiful, beautiful reminder to all of us that to just receive the needs of, you know, the needs of those before you and respond to them, because there is so much power in just serving the daily duties and doing them well. I think there's just like, that's the little way to holiness. And St. Therese says it, St. Jose Maria Escriva says it. It's just, it's right there. And it's a lot simpler, I think, than we make it out to be. I really want to get this caller who we're getting settled here on the line, Father, but before we get to him, what else do you want us to know as we, you know, kind of come across this charismatic renewal of the church? Is there anything we should be hesitant on or very open to?
0: Well, I would just say follow the advice of St. Paul. Like that one caller, she was saying, what about speaking in tongues? The apostle has wonderful advice. 1 Corinthians 13 said the greatest gift is charity. It's the gift that remains. It's the gift that defines all the others. When you have charity, so many other things, the gifts are like gems washing in the honey of charity. It makes everything else shine, and it shows their purpose and the reason why you would give them. So I would say be careful again. I guess that's a theme song for the show. Be careful of defining yourself according to the gifts.
1: Wonderful.
0: Define yourself according to God's love.
1: Awesome. Well, let's bring on Mark here from Houston, Texas, listening on the Guadalupe Radio Network. Welcome, Mark, to The Quest. You're on with Father Sam Medley.
2: Hi. Yeah, so I have a friend who's Pentecostal, and I just joined listening to the show, so I'm going to go back and listen to it later. But I understand you talked a little bit about this, but the gifts of the Holy Spirit, when they talk about speaking in tongues, being slain in the Spirit, and so on. And we have a charismatic Catholic church here in the Houston area as well, which I've never been to. But what is the general opinion in the church? Because I've heard some people saying, no, speaking in tongues would be, you know, languages we would understand as, you know, from some other country. And other people say, no, it's some sort of language nobody understands. What are your thoughts on that?
0: As your question has, it's true that there's some certain kind of divisiveness in even the question itself. But if you go from the New Testament and what St. Paul, as it gives the authoritative teaching, glossalia, which is a gift, the tongues of angels, is a real gift. Now, the way that he says to give it is like frosting on the cake. The main course is conversion, charity, and the works of the apostolate, that the gifts of the tongues of angels is actually a gift, and it is real, but it is only given to edify and lift up other people, and it should only be given with the interpretation of tongues. And that also is a very real gift. The apostle said they're supposed to accompany each other. Oftentimes, the erroneous presentation of them is that takes the main spot, the main spotlight, the main course. And it really is an afterthought. And on the list of St. Paul in 1 Corinthians 12 and 13, he puts it way at the bottom. So it's not a major gift, nor should it be showcased as one.
2: Okay. And

0: Were you saying that if there's someone who is speaking in tongues, that there would accompany that someone to interpret?
1: There should be, but most of the time, honestly, Mark, there isn't, and it's not really given the right way. So, you know, that's why for a lot of people, it kind of puts them off, and, you know, rightly so, because a lot of times it's not being given the right way. And most of the time, the person is speaking in tongues because it makes them feel free. And, you know, that's great that they feel close to God, and expressive praise has that effect. It is a beautiful way of praising God when you're just lifting your hands up in the air and you're worshiping the Lord. That's beautiful, but it's not, again, it's not the main course.
2: Absolutely.
1: The main course is the bread of life, Jesus and the Eucharist.
2: Thank you so much, Father. And thank you, Mark. Sorry, our music's about to start here. So
1: okay.
2: I just want to thank you so much, Mark, for calling into today's show to ask your questions. But unfortunately, it is that time. So Father Sam, could you please close us with a quick blessing?
1: Lord, we ask you to help us. Give us the Holy Spirit that we may discern your gifts always with the help of Mary, our mother, who the fruit of her womb is Jesus. By their fruits you shall know them. And through the intercession of that same Virgin Mary, may Almighty God bless you and keep you. In the name of the Father, and the Son, and the Holy Spirit. Amen.
2: Amen. Thank you so much, Father Sam, for being with us today to tackle these topics. Thank you, dear listeners, for tuning in to us. Thank you to Mark, Jordan, and Jim, all for calling in today and stepping up. Thank you to all you who've been tuned in on YouTube, Instagram, Twitter, X, and commenting away. It's so nice to see a community building around the show. Thank you to Dennis, our call screener, James and Joe at the board, Debbie, our executive producer, and the entire team at the Guadalupe Radio Network. If you missed this show or you want to repeat it, go back. I know Mark was looking to watch it again. 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That's where you're going to see all of the replays of every single episode we've ever done right there. Tomorrow, on the quest, we'll have Father Darren Merlino with us to talk about the fire of purgatory. So bring your questions about the last four things: death, judgment, heaven, hell, and then, of course, purgatory. We'll see you at 4 p.m. Central, 5 p.m. Eastern.
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4: Of all the apparitions of Our Lady, La Salette is where she wept. She wept for her people. She wept for the world. She left a spring that flows to this day. Perhaps there's something that moves you to tears. Bring it to her or to the village at Ars, where St. John Vianney, the Holy Curé, heard confessions for 18 hours a day and drew France to God. This September, JMJ Tours makes pilgrimage to La Salette, Ars, Lisieux, Paris, and the American Cemetery at Normandy, September 23rd through October 3rd, led by Father John Heisler and Father Randy Valatum, with the Sisters of La Salette. 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
8: This is an EWTN Newslink. I'm Teresa Tomeo from Catholic Connection. Planned Parenthood has regained access to federal funding after a year-long pause. As of July 5th, Planned Parenthood clinics can bill Medicaid for reimbursement for contraception, STD screenings, and other non-abortion services. The Trump administration defunding Planned Parenthood via the One Big Beautiful Bill Act, but the defunding was set for 1 year rather than the permanent or 10-year defunding hoped for by pro-lifers. Advocates from Born Children criticizing the administration for failing to maintain the defunding of the abortion giant. In a statement shared with EWTN News, Live Action President Lila Rose criticizing the refunding, saying this is a moral failure, an urgent betrayal of preborn children, women, and American taxpayers. For more news with a Catholic perspective, visit EWTNnews.com. I'm Teresa Tomeo, and Catholic Answers Live starts now.

0: Hello and welcome to Catholic Answers Live. Thanks for being here with us on this. I hope it's sunny where you are. Sunny summer Wednesday afternoon. Joe Heschmeyer, our guest. You can ask him anything. 888-318-7884. 888-318-7884. Joe Heschmeyer, of course, Shameless Papist. Shameless Popery is his podcast. And his books, they are many, including A Man Named Joseph, Guardian for Our Time. I never lead with that one, Joe. I thought I'd just throw that one. The early church was the Catholic Church, Pope Peter, the Eucharist is really Jesus. Welcome, Joe Heschmeyer.
1: Thanks. Good to be here.
0: It's good to have you. Are you going to stay both hours?
1: I think so.
0: Are you?
1: I'm not in the thumbnail, so I'm a little confused who is supposed to be.
0: Are you here?
1: Sort of.
0: Here's the deal. You're wearing... I don't even know how to describe what you're wearing right now. You're definitely wearing a magnificent summer shirt, but you're also wearing, are they glasses? Are they goggles? What is that that you're wearing?
1: Blue sunglasses.
0: Why?
1: My wife absolutely hates it. So I don't know if you remember this. I think people who follow the show more closely than you do will remember that at the start of the summer.
0: No, I remember that part.
1: To, summer shirt off. And this is me juicing it. This is me cheating a little bit.
0: Yeah, you did. You did.
1: Completing the look.
0: Since I have utterly failed every Wednesday to wear a good summer shirt. And the honest truth is I feel a little bit sad about it now because I don't think even if I tried I could compete with these shirts you're coming up with. I can't describe that. It's kind of got Miami Dolphins colors on it, but not quite. It's exciting, Joe. It's an exciting shirt. I don't know. Should I ask you a question or should I just go straight to the phones? Because you see the phones already filled up.
1: Let's do it.
0: I think we just go straight to the phones.
1: Okay.
0: Edgar's going to be mad at me because he thinks he runs the show. But Daniel in Prattville, Alabama, we're just going to go straight to the phones. And you're up, Daniel. What do you got for us?
2: Hey, guys. Can you hear me?
0: Very well.
1: Yeah.
0: Extremely well. Yes.
2: Okay, good. All right. So I'm a Catholic convert. I've been with the church 3 years now. My mother is not Catholic, and I'm trying to get her on board. But there are some things that she believes that I'm still trying to get her to overcome. And there's one in particular that I'm having trouble giving her an answer on. And it's about the church as in its nature. So we've got the church militant, the church triumphant, and the church suffering, I think it is.
0: Not in that order, but yes.
2: Believes that, yes. My mother believes that... that the church is purely spiritual. From the time you get baptized, then you are part of the church as a whole, and everything that, you know, goes on behind the scenes, as it were, is, you know, that's what it is. You don't need to do anything, you know, here on earth, you know, ritualistically speaking. You don't need the mass, you don't need any of that, is, you know, her beliefs, because, you know, she's been baptized, she's part of the church, and the church is spiritual only. And I don't really have a great answer for that yet.
1: Wonderful. Well, first of all, welcome home. Second, let's just go for a little bit of a biblical stroll through the New Testament to see how the New Testament church is described. And it might be worth at least nodding towards the Old Testament, that in the Old Testament, God formed a visible people, Israel. Now, it's true, there were some people who were spiritually united who were not fully incorporated into the visible body, Israel. But nevertheless, everyone was called to be part of one ecclesia, one assembly, which was Israel. It was the gathering together. So even the word for church in Greek, ekklesia, is to be called together, to be assembled. And so the first red flag should be, okay, this word, both in terms of what it means and in terms of how it's used in the Old Testament in the Septuagint translation, always referred to a visible gathering together of the people. It never referred to a purely spiritual reality. It never referred to something invisible. So that's just the first red flag. The second red flag is 1 Corinthians chapter 12, where St. Paul describes the church as the body of Christ. Now, if you think about it, sometimes we use body in this really amorphous way in English, but in the context Paul is writing, he is talking about the church as a continuation of the incarnation. Now, obviously, it would be heretical. It would be the heresy of Docetism or Gnosticism to say, well, Jesus was only spiritually present. He wasn't physically present. That's just not true. He becomes physically present. How? By taking on a body. The Word became flesh and dwelt among us. This embodied nature, the incarnation, is the eternal God, who is spiritual, becoming embodied. So Christ is at once soul and body. He is also at once God and man. And the church, as the body of Christ, is called to be the continuation of the incarnation, that the divine is made present among us in this visible sort of way. Then you look practically. So a third or fourth red flag, however many we're at right now. In Matthew chapter 18, we're told that if a brother sins against us, we should tell him one-on-one. And if he won't listen, then we take one or two with us. And notice there, you have two or three gathered in Jesus' name at that point. If he still won't listen, then we're told, take it to the church. This is Matthew 18:17. If he refuses to listen to them, tell it to the church. And if he refuses to listen even to the church, let him be to you as a Gentile and a tax collector. Now notice, in that, obviously there's a visible church capable of hearing disputes and adjudicating them, settling them. And we see that throughout the New Testament. We see, for example, St. Paul rebuking the Christians of Corinth of not disciplining sinning members enough. We see in Acts chapter 15, when the Judaizer heresy arises, the apostles and the elders gather together, they debate the issue, they rebuke the Judaizers from going out and preaching without authority, they then lay out the accurate instructions, and they send Paul and Barnabas and others with instructions for what to preach. That all looks very much like a visible church. In 1 Timothy chapter 3, St. Paul says to Timothy, I hope to come to you soon, but I'm writing these instructions to you so that if I am delayed, you may know how one ought to behave in the household of God, which is the church of the living God, the pillar and bulwark of the truth. Now, what does it mean to talk about the church as the household of God, as the pillar and bulwark of truth, if there is no church to speak of in any visible, recognizable sense? How is Timothy going to know how to behave in the household of God if he can't even find the household of God? In Matthew 13, Jesus has a series of what he calls kingdom parables. And so he says, for example, again, the kingdom of heaven is like a net which was thrown into the sea and gathered fish of every kind. When it was full, men drew it ashore and sat down and sorted the good into vessels but threw away the bad. So it will be at the close of the age. The angels will come out and separate the evil from the righteous and throw them into the furnace of fire. There men will weep and gnash their teeth. So notice, in the kingdom, it's not just the invisible collection of the saved. It is the collection of the saved and some measure of the damned. Now that makes no sense on the invisible church model that is popular among modern Protestants. This, it, by the way, is not what the Reformers originally taught. Like, this modern Protestant view that the church is this purely spiritual thing, even the early Reformers recognized there's no way of making that match the biblical evidence. In John chapter 10, remember how I said in the Old Testament there was this visible people, and then there were other believers who weren't associated with the visible people of Israel. Well, Jesus talks about this. He says, I have other sheep that are not of this fold. I must bring them also, and they will heed my voice. So there shall be one flock, one shepherd. Now, think about the model before. With Israel, you had this visible people, and then you had other believers who weren't incorporated into it. Jesus doesn't say, now we're going to make it where wherever you are, you're a follower. That was already, I mean, there were already believers outside of the visible boundaries in the Old Covenant. Jesus is calling for there to be one flock and one shepherd, which means nothing if there's not a visible communion. So I don't see a way you can interpret the New Testament to support this idea that the church is purely invisible, given that it's the body of Christ, given that it settles disputes, given that it can send people out like Paul and Barnabas, given that it is the household of God that we need to know how to behave in, given all of these things, given that the word itself means the assembly, and it makes no sense to talk about an assembly of people invisibly. Like, none of the biblical evidence points towards this purely spiritual reality. This kind of disembodied, disincarnate understanding of the body of Christ cuts completely against the biblical evidence. Last piece. Jesus describes the church as a city on a hill. Why is it on a hill? So everyone can see it. It's visible. Why is it a city? Because it's organized. That we are in a society, a visible society together, that is the church. That's what the New Testament teaches. That is what Christians have believed for 2,000 years. And this modern heresy of believing that it's purely disembodied and spiritual has no basis in Scripture and no basis in Christian history or tradition.
0: What do you think, Daniel?
2: That's absolutely stellar. I can use all of that. I will use all of that.
1: Wonderful.
0: Very good.
1: If you want to just play her the clip, you know, sometimes it's hard in your own family. You can just say, I heard an interesting clip, and maybe she won't recognize the voice.
0: There was a guy from our town named Daniel who asked a fascinating question. Hang on, I'm going to send you Joe's book, unless you don't want it or you already got it. Early Church was the Catholic Church. I think it's the one to send, given your question. We got to take a quick break. Thank you, Daniel, for getting us started with such a strong question. Back with more Ask Me Anything questions for Joe Heschmeyer on Catholic Answers Live.
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0: Joe Heschmeyer, our guest today on Catholic Answers Live. You can ask him anything. The number is 888-318-7884. Just one line open, 888-318-7884. I like to surprise you sometimes. Do you know what dropped on your own podcast this week? What's
1: I
0: on
1: do, actually. It's
0: you do? Congratulations, dear. Joe. Very
1: sometimes
0: good.
1: Sometimes I spend all this time like writing the episode, and as soon as it's done, it's like, you know, when you give birth to a child, then you forget about the kid afterwards. It's like a big deal.
0: Oh, I did that with all of my kids. I gave birth to them, and then I just completely forgot about them. Yes, that's how that works, Joe. Yes.
1: I mean, maybe, yeah. Some of the moms might disagree.
0: Some might.
1: Some might. No, but this was near and dear to my heart because it's a really heartbreaking situation with the SSPX consecrations.
0: Oh, yeah.
1: So the question is this a schism? And the church has said yes, and the SSPX has said no, and has given some reasons why they say no. So what I've done is to try to approach it from a slightly different angle than a lot of people are approaching it from, is to just say, okay, let's look at these four different instances in the history of the church where people made similar arguments to what the SSPX is currently making, and see how the church has responded to those arguments. And I think the emerging picture is over and over again, when people make the arguments the society is currently making, the church has traditionally always said, those are not good reasons to disobey, those are not good enough arguments, and you can't even call yourself Catholic. And so if we take those things seriously, a lot of conclusions follow. And if we think the church is wrong on those things, and don't say you're a traditionalist, and if you think your situation is different than every situation that came before, I would just say watch out, because every heretical group, every schismatic group thinks that they're the special ones where, yeah, we could always trust the church before, but this time we can't. And we should just watch out for that sort of thinking. So I hope, you know, I've tried to make it where I'm not just like dunking on the society or something like this, because I understand there were a lot of horrible abuses that led to people seeking out the society as sort of a place of refuge. And trying to just make the case as charitably as I can to just say, okay, I think these are some reasons you got to watch out and should turn back.
0: Very good. I'm glad that you did it. Check it out on Shameless Popery. You can find it wherever you get your podcasts, or you can go to Joe's YouTube channel as well. Right now, we are turning to Boise, Idaho. Houston is in Boise. Welcome, Houston. You got a question for Joe?
2: Yeah, I do. Can you hear me? I'm kind of outside, and I'm kind of a little nervous. So,
0: but that is neither of those facts is coming through, Houston. You sound indoors and confident. If I had to guess, that's what I would have said. Indoors and confident. So you're just fine.
2: Okay, thank you. So my question is, I'm 17, and I've grown up in a family of essentially agnostics or nuns, right? Recently, within about the past year, I have decided that the Catholic Church is most definitely the true church. I've went through a very difficult time researching all that, and it's not exactly the easiest thing in Idaho, but I've came to that conclusion. But the issue is, I'm still 17, and my parents are not exactly, they don't know, obviously. I mean, they don't know yet, but they would not be the most happy as of right now if I just suddenly said I'm Catholic. They're kind of liberal for Idaho, in religion and stuff. And so I don't know what the next step is from here, and like what is like the best course of action for me to take from here.
1: Wonderful. Okay, there's a few things, and it's a little hard to give concrete advice simply because every family is different. Do you have a driver's license? Are you able to transport yourself?
2: No, I will have a driver's license in a month.
1: Oh, okay.
0: If you pass the test, let's be honest.
1: Yes, that'll make your life a little easier.
2: Yeah.
1: So I understand the kind of the restrictions that you might be under. I think it's probably worth telling your parents at least that you are seriously exploring Christianity and Catholicism specifically. The less they're caught off guard, the better it might go. Now, again, I'm speaking very generally. you know your parents better than I do, and maybe you can say, actually, that wouldn't be the case for me. But frequently, I talk to people who don't let their loved ones know that they're considering becoming Catholic until it's pretty late in the game, and it often goes pretty badly. I recently talked to the husband and wife in a situation where the husband announced he was becoming Catholic to his wife without having let her know he was even exploring this issue, and it nearly destroyed their marriage. And those kinds of situations can be avoided if you give people a little more of an on-ramp to say, I'm learning more about this, I'm finding it really interesting. And you can even, I mean, I don't know what your parents' journey was, if they grew up in a Christian household and then had a similar conversation in the opposite direction with their parents. But if you can even appeal to that of like, look, you raised me to use my brain and to make good choices, and this is what I believe I'm doing here. And this is a reflection of the good skills you gave me of using reason, of using my intellect, and listening to what I think the truth is and following. And if you present it like that, I mean, it often will still be an uncomfortable conversation, but those things can sometimes help. Additionally, if you're able to get connected with a parish, even if it's mostly by email until you get either a driver's license or you're out of the house completely, getting some kind of in-person formation or some kind of real connection in your local community can actually be very helpful. And there is a decent Catholic community in Boise, as far as I know. I've got in-laws in Meridian, and I've met some great Catholics out there. So I know that they exist. There's a beautiful cathedral there. And I don't know all of the, you know, great parishes. I don't really know the geography well enough to give you concrete advice there. But I know that there are good Catholic sources to kind of get connected to, and that'll be very important. In the meantime, a good prayer to pray is what's called an act of spiritual communion. If you look up act of spiritual communion online, EWTN has a very good one, and it just goes like this. My Jesus, I believe that you're present in the Most Holy Sacrament. I love you above all things, and I desire to receive you into my soul. Since I cannot at this moment receive you sacramentally, come at least spiritually into my heart. I embrace you as if you were already there and unite myself wholly to you. Never permit me to be separated from you. So praying that can be a good way of preparing yourself spiritually as well as intellectually, right? Like you're hopefully reading up on what the church teaches. You're listening to good Catholic stuff. I mean, it's wonderful that you're calling into this show, but you want to prepare your heart, not just your mind. And being in the habit of beginning daily prayers of ideally having some kind of nightly examination of conscience. And I'll give you just a few. I don't want to overwhelm you with too much stuff, but I'll give you a couple things. At the end of the night, a good practice to get into is to thank God the Father for three things from the day, ask forgiveness from Jesus for two things from the day, and make a resolution with the Holy Spirit for one thing for the next day. And if you get in the habit of doing that, you will find yourself growing closer and closer to God. And you're preparing a place in your heart for him to dwell. And you're preparing to live this Christian life that you'll soon be able to enter into through the sacrament of baptism. Does that help? Does that make sense, Houston?
2: Yes, that was very helpful. And can you repeat what the name of the prayer was so I can research it better?
1: Act of spiritual communion. So if you're not ready to receive sacramental communion, and this is also true, even after you become Catholic, if you find there's a situation where you can't receive communion, maybe you're conscious of grave sin, maybe you're just in, like, you're in a situation where you don't have the means to get to Mass because you don't have a car or your family won't take you or whatever the reason is, making the habit of making an act of spiritual communion is a really good way of leaving your heart longing for Jesus in this really beautiful way.
2: Okay, thank you so much. I just want to thank you again, because you especially, Joe, really, your channel along with Catholic Answers has really helped me through this journey.
1: Wonderful.
2: And I'm very, very grateful for all the support I've seen of people in a similar position to me through your program and your channel. And thank you so much.
1: Oh, Houston, I got to say thank you to you as well, because I don't know that you know, I'm an elderly man, And for those of us really who are, elderly. Say, over 35, seeing this influx of young people who often, like you, grew up without Christianity and are saying, yes, we want God, we want to be Catholic, is so beautiful and so inspiring that it really, it just warms my heart. And I'm sure I'm speaking for so many people in the audience that it's lovely to hear your witness. And I hope that we can be part of your journey in whatever way as you continue to call into the show.
2: Okay, thank you so much, guys.
1: Yeah, if you want any of my books, just stick around and have your pick of one of them.
0: Yeah, no, as many as you want, Houston. Hang on. Okay, I'm going to let you talk to Edgar. And Edgar, if you can just whatever books he wants. I don't know if he even wants us to mail books to him, but whatever we can do.
1: We can also send e-books if that's easier, Houston.
0: Houston,
1: I don't know if we have a problem.
0: Just don't do that, Joe.
1: I'm sure he doesn't get that joke ever.
0: I'm sure that's the first time he's ever heard that.
1: That movie was like older than him. It's
0: it's not a movie, Joe. That actually happened. Like that's a thing
1: you
0: that happened.
1: You were back alive in the days of Apollo?
0: Yes, I was. I watched the Apollo missions as a child. It was very exciting.
1: I meant the original Apollo.
0: Oh, well, not that. No, not that Apollo.
1: We worshipped the sun god back then.
0: Yeah, back when I was a kid. Oh, yeah. Apollo was a big part of our lives. Till we found out he wasn't real. His feet couldn't walk. His eyes couldn't see. His ears couldn't hear. Do you know what I'm referring to?
1: You're referring to the Old Testament. It's one of the best scathing denunciations of idolatry.
0: But it was the reading at Mass yesterday. It was
1: I didn't even realize. Yeah.
0: Yeah. Well, I don't know if you had the same. I don't know where you go to church. I don't know if you're going to Byzantine Catholic. I don't know what you're doing, but there was.
1: Sometimes spaced out. You've got me.
0: Oh yeah, I do that too. And then that's a weird feeling when you space out at Mass and you're like, oh, I missed all the readings. And
1: it's terrible.
0: You know, you're not.
1: No
0: supposed
1: one even
0: to do
1: make
0: it?
1: An Apollo space out joke. We'll just leave that alone.
0: No. But the thing is that what has comforted me in my older years is learning from Carlo, I think, who taught me about original intention. And if you go to Mass with the intention to pay attention and you don't ever let go of that intention, you just fail. It's just a failure. It's not a sin. It's just a failure.
1: I know we're about to go to break, but two quick things on that because these are actually helpful. First, original intention is also good if you promise to pray for somebody. Like, let's say you say, I will pray a rosary for this person or for this cause. And then you set out with that intention, and then something else happens mid-rosary, still counts. God will honor that. And two, when you get distracted and turn back to God, that is an act of worship in itself.
0: Oh.
1: And is really pleasing to Him.
0: Oh, that's very good then. It's still hard not to feel bad, but your feelings don't matter. What matters is the truth. And always turn back to God. We'll take a quick break. All the lines are full. Joe Heschmeyer's here. You can ask him anything on Catholic Answers Live.
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0: Joe Heschmeyer, our guest, Ask Him Anything. One line open right now, 888-318-7884. One thing I should say, sometimes I forget to say it, but you don't have to be Catholic to call. Anybody can call. We and particularly Joe more than me, he likes people. And so if you're not, well, I struggle in that area, Joe. You with the whole being good part of humanity, I struggle with that. You can call, ask whatever you like. You got a challenging question, that's welcome. You got a curious question, that's welcome. Whatever your question, 888-318-7884. Anthony is in Northampton, Pennsylvania. Welcome, Anthony. Go ahead with your question.
8: Hey, guys.
0: Hey.
8: So I was talking to a Protestant friend of mine, and we were talking about being in a state of grace. And I'm just telling her, saying, I'm like, yeah, in order to receive the Eucharist and Union, you have to be in a state of grace. And then I explained to her, I was like, you have to have all your sacrament, confession and everything like that, and abstain from sin. And she actually brought up a good point by saying, now, I showed her the biblical references for the seven sacraments, but she was saying, her thing was saying, why, like, who has the authority to decide what criteria you have to meet to be in a state of grace? Like, an example she brought up, she's like, why can't I just, you know, pray to God myself and ask for forgiveness? Like, she's like, why does it have to be a certain structure? And she was saying it was man-made.
1: Okay, it's a good question. So it seems like the question is specifically about confession, then. Is that right?
8: Yeah. State of grace, criteria for it, and everything like that.
1: So it's about, like, the restoration when you have fallen out of the state of grace, when you've left communion with God through sin. So the first thing is, because I know the language of state of grace can be foreign to a lot of Protestants, but we mean this. It is possible to live a life in communion with God and then through your own actions to break off communion with God. Think about Adam and Eve. They're in the garden and then they break off communion with God. This is a very obvious kind of case. And because this leads to spiritual death, we refer to this as mortal sin. So if you remember, even back in Genesis 2 and 3, God told them on that day, if you eat of the tree of knowledge of good and evil, in that day you shall die. Now, that leads to some confusion for people because Adam and Eve do eat of the tree and they don't physically die. So what is it that happens on the day when they eat of the tree? Well, they have a spiritual death. And this is the way Scripture repeatedly talks about grave sin. So, for example, in 1 Corinthians 11, when it talks about profaning the Eucharist, where St. Paul says, "Whosoever, therefore, eats the bread or drinks the cup of the Lord in an unworthy manner will be guilty of profaning the body and blood of the Lord. Let a man examine himself, and so eat of the bread and drink of the cup. For anyone who eats and drinks without discerning the body eats and drinks judgment upon himself. That is why many of you are weak and ill, and some have died." Now, obviously, when he says some of the people he's writing to are dead, he doesn't mean that they are physically dead, because they can't receive his letter. He is talking about people whose spiritual lives have been wounded or destroyed because of bad Eucharistic practice. They've been receiving the Eucharist in a way that is either trivializing or, in the most extreme cases, outright sacrilegious reception. And in those cases, they're eating and drinking damnation upon themselves. So this is why Scripture speaks of some sin as deadly and some sin not as deadly. And so 1 John chapter 5, verse 16 and 17. If anyone sees his brother committing what is not a mortal sin, he will ask, and God will give him life. For those whose sin is not mortal, there is sin which is mortal. I do not say one is to pray for that. All wrongdoing is sin, but there is sin which is not mortal. So that's 1 John 5:16 and 5:17. Then if you go to James 5:16, so 5:16, I get them confused all the time because James 5:16 and 1 John 5:16 are both really important for making sense of this theology. There's a question about how do we get right with God? And one of the ways we get right with God is exactly what your friend said. You just ask God for forgiveness. And God can set you aright just with that if he wants to. And in fact, if you have perfect contrition, where you are actually repentant of your sin out of love of God, and you have charity, that is a sure sign that God is once again dwelling within your soul, that you are back in a state of grace. Because the true Christian virtues of faith, hope, and love, or faith, hope, and charity, are only possessed by those who are in a state of grace. Somebody who is not living the life of God. They can have what's called unformed faith, but they certainly don't have charity in that sense, because this is a theological virtue. So God is love. So if you are living in that place of divine love, you're in right relationship with him. But here's the kicker. A person who is actually contrite for their sins and who is well-formed will necessarily want to go to confession, because they realize that in every sin they have harmed both their relationship with God, but they've also harmed the body of Christ. When one part of the body suffers, the whole body suffers, 1 Corinthians 12. And so with every sin we commit, we hurt our neighbor, even the sins our neighbor doesn't know about. The easiest way to prove this is to think about this. Think about how much you have been helped in your spiritual journey by other Christians living out the faith well. Other saints in both the capital S sense, but just the ordinary saints, maybe ones you know, maybe ones who've carried on the faith through generations and down through the centuries you don't even know. If any of them had preferred sin to holiness, you could be harmed today because of those bad decisions 1,000 years ago. And that's something we don't often think about. When we talk about sin, we often talk about it in this like really selfish individual way of, well, you might make decisions that send you to hell. But yeah, you also might make decisions that send other people to hell because you provide a corrupting influence. You don't share the saving gospel. You don't become the saint you're meant to be. You can actually hurt other people with your bad actions. And so one of the things that we do when we come back, when we're contrite for our sins, is we confess our sins to one another. This is biblical. So James 5:16 now. Therefore, confess your sins to one another and pray for one another that you may be healed. The prayer of a righteous man has great power in its effects. And you see this all throughout Scripture. When Job's friends screw up, God will only hear their prayers after Job intercedes for them. When Lot and his family are living in Sodom and Gomorrah, their own holiness is not what saves them. It's Abraham's intercession for them. When the paralyzed man needs to be healed, Jesus looks at the faith of the friends who bring him to Jesus. Over and over and over again, we're shown we're not in this alone. We're not meant to be in this alone. Your sin isn't just your problem, and so we're called to help one another on this journey. And so because of that, we confess our sins to one another. So that leaves one question. Why a priest particularly? And so again, I want to reiterate, you should absolutely go directly to God when you sin. That should be the first thing you do. Ask for forgiveness. Second, there may be times and places where you need to tell other people, your spouse, a person you've hurt, whatever the situation is. But you also go to the priest, both because he's a representative of the church, and also because he is authorized with the ability to forgive your sins in a way that you and I don't have. In John chapter 20, Jesus breathes on the apostles and says to them, "Receive the Holy Spirit. If you forgive the sins of any, they are forgiven. If you retain the sins of any, they are retained." So the priest has this authority to forgive sins that we see given by God, the breath of God. Think about God breathing life into Adam and creating new life on earth. Here, by breathing life into the apostles to give new spiritual life to those who have died in mortal sin, that is an authority that the apostles and their successors have that ordinary Christians don't have. So for all of those reasons, when we die spiritually, those are the paths that we take to get back. That makes sense?
8: It does, yeah. It was very enlightening. It is worth noting that she gets a lot of her material from Patrick O'Brien, Bible in Context.
1: Oh, sure. I've got a video recently responding to him. He is full of half-truths and misinformation. So it's unfortunate, I'd say. I've been trying to get him to do a debate, actually, because it would be great to just be able to call some of the things he's saying in real time, because people who don't know better get duped by some. And I'm not saying he's even doing it on purpose. He probably isn't. But he says a lot of things that are not true.
0: Anthony, I'll tell you what, I'd like to give you a copy of Joe's book, The Early Church Was the Catholic Church. If you'd like that, just hang on, give an address. Edgar will send the book out to you. We will take a quick break and be right back with more Ask Him Anything with Joe Heschmeyer on Catholic Answers Live.
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0: Phones have stayed full. That's good. Lots of folks with questions. Yours are welcome. Whatever your relationship to Jesus, to the Catholic Church, to religion in general, to God, whatever. None of it matters as far as you getting on here and asking Joe a question. 888-318-7884. Where are we going, Joe? I forgot where we're going. Port Orange, Florida, I think.
1: I don't think you're going to the hospital. You're coughing up a lung over here.
0: Sam in Port Orange, go ahead.
2: Hey, I wanted to start off with thanking you, Joe. I recently converted to the faith, and you've been one of my biggest influences, biggest helps by far.
1: I'm honored to hear that. Thank you.
2: And to not beat around the bush, but my question was about in Genesis, Jacob and Esau is favored by God, but at least when I read Genesis, Esau is definitely the much cooler of the two brothers. There doesn't seem to be like many redeeming qualities about Jacob at all.
0: What's Esau got? What do you like about Esau?
1: Hairy.
2: Well, like...
0: he's a hunter. He's hairy.
1: We both love soup.
2: There's just so many things about him. But
0: really?
2: Well, Jacob tricks his dad, or tricks Isaac into blessing him instead of Esau. He's also he's a mama's boy, and
0: you say that like it's a negative
2: of their story, kind of.
0: All right,
1: well, Jacob is scrappier than Esau. So, I want you to think about a couple things that happen. Okay, you know what? Let's go really big in this, because I think your question is like, why does God prefer Jacob to Esau? And I think there's a few things to say, because there's a misleading passage. And I say misleading because we don't know how to make sense of it, not because there's anything wrong with Scripture itself. In Romans 9:13, St. Paul quotes the Old Testament and says, as it was written, Jacob I loved, Esau I hated. And a lot of people today don't understand that reference, don't know where that's coming from. And Malachi chapter 1 is where it's actually coming from, and it's about God choosing Israel over Edom. The Edomites are related by blood to the Israelites. They're all descended from Isaac, but the Edomites are descended through Esau, and the Israelites are descended through Jacob, who becomes Israel. So part of what's going on here is a covenant thing, and this is going to get in some ways into the inscrutable nature of God chooses this people because they're weak and lowly and don't deserve it in a certain way. And it's to show his power. If the strong and the mighty said, this is the true religion and they're just the dominant force, you might be tempted to say, well, maybe we just believe that because they're really strong and mighty. But Israel survives when it shouldn't survive over and over and over again in history. And there's something in that that is worth paying attention to, because it shows the strength of God. If you remember back in Judges, I'm totally blanking on which judge it is right now. And the judge who, Gideon has an army, and the army is too big. And so God tells the people, that anyone who's scared can go home, and then he goes down to the river, and only those who drink from the water like dogs get to stay in the army. It's this really bizarre scene, but God chooses this tiny band of weirdos to lead them into success in battle, because he knows if Gideon has this massive army and he wins the battle, that's not a miracle, that's just logistics. But here, when it's like, no, there's no reason this should have been able to happen, it shows that God is the one who's in charge. So over and over again in this story throughout the Old Testament, you would expect the covenant to go to the firstborn, and instead it doesn't. So the first son of Abraham is not Isaac, it's Ishmael. But the son of covenant is Isaac, because this was the son promised. Ishmael, Abraham produces by his own strength. He fathers a child with a young woman. That's not a miracle. Isaac is miraculous, because his mother is well past childbearing age. And so it shows God is the one in control. Well, the same thing happens in the next generation. The older son is Esau, but Jacob is the one who is striving for it more. He wants it more. He's scrappy, and sometimes he's scrappy in ways that aren't even ethical. He wants the blessing that badly. So he trades the birthright for a bowl of lentil soup. He gives his brother a bowl of soup in exchange for the birthright. Esau has this. It's given to him, and he gives it away because he doesn't care. Meanwhile, Jacob wants it, and so he gets it. And this is the biblical pattern. Flash forward to the New Testament. You've got the sons of Israel who have this just given to them. And so often they don't want it. And so then there's these scrappy Gentiles who want it. And God's like, all right, we'll engraft those branches. And guys, this can happen today as Catholics. You can grow up in the faith and utterly take it for granted, give away your birthright for a bowl of soup. And then there are converts who are scrappy who will take your place because you've simply yawned away the faith. So I think that's some model. I don't think there's anything inherent in Jacob or Esau. It's simply that God chooses Jacob to show his power, to show his sovereign choice, and because Jacob, who doesn't deserve it, wants it more, and God shows that it is faith, not birthright, that matters.
2: Well, at least when I read, and specifically the part where the blessing from Isaac is being transferred, mm-hmm. it would almost be like, because I didn't grow up in the faith, if I went to my friend Richard and I said, hey, Richard, they're giving out the Eucharist at this church over here, and I give them the address, like some random warehouse, and then I go get it, and he can't because I lied to him.
1: Yes. Yeah. You obviously, you're not to imitate that exactly. For one, it's not like there's just one host. If you and Richard both show up, even if there is just one, the priest can, he can fracture the host. Not a reason to trick your friend out of the Eucharist. But there is that desire to want this. I mean, think about the parable Jesus gives of the unjust steward, where it's this guy who's going to get fired. And so he cuts a bunch of deals with the creditors so that he'll get in good with the creditors. So if he gets fired, he'll have plenty of people he can call up and transition to go work for them. Now, should you literally do that? No, you shouldn't. But the point that God is making there, Jesus is teaching, that we will do all sorts of things for worldly gain. People will come up with these brilliant schemes. Think about, like, you know, I always use the example of Enron, which I realize is not becoming more relevant than they are using. But they were called the smartest guys in the room for a reason. Like, they outsmarted the... I used to take a class with two of the Energy Commission regulators, and they said the problem with regulating Enron is they were just smarter. Like, whatever we could come up with, they had loopholes that they would find, and you couldn't predict what they were going to do next. They were willing to go to all of these extremes for a buck. Now imagine if we cared half that much about our eternal salvation and we were

0: The sacrifice of the mass basically is like a time traveling device that it makes his sacrifice that he did 2,000 years ago present. And then I heard that some people believe in the Catholic Church that no, the sacrifice of the mass is symbolic, and that there is no perpetuation of Christ being made during the sacrifice of the mass. And I was wondering, what's your take on it, and what are the scriptural passages you use to prove your point?
1: Wonderful. So the Catechism is very clear. It's not just my personal take. Paragraph 1382. The Mass is at the same time and inseparably the sacrificial memorial in which the sacrifice of the cross is perpetuated and the sacred banquet of communion with the Lord's body and blood. But the celebration of the Eucharistic sacrifice is wholly directed toward the intimate union of the faithful with Christ through communion. So it both signifies and continues what Christ has done on the cross. It doesn't re-sacrifice him in the sense of killing him a second time. It is rather our participation in the sacrifice. Now here, it's important to know, when you and I think of sacrifice in the modern world, typically we probably think of like killing an animal. Is that fair?
2: Is that okay?
1: But sacrifice in the Jewish and also in the pagan context was much bigger than just the killing of the victim. It also included, for many sacrifices, eating the flesh of the victim. And this is really important. So, for example, in the Passover, you have Preparation Day, where you have the killing of the lamb, and then you have the first day of unleavened bread, which becomes known as Passover, which you eat the Passover lamb. Now, which of those is the Passover sacrifice? Trick question. They both are. And they're both described as the Passover sacrifice. That the sacrifice includes dedicating the lamb to the Lord, killing the lamb, smearing the blood of the lamb on the doorposts, and eating the lamb. And so when you eat the lamb, you're not re-sacrificing the lamb in the sense of killing it a second time, but you are participating in the sacrifice that has already begun with the death of the lamb. Does that distinction make sense for the Old Testament so far?
0: Yes.
1: Okay. So Preparation Day prefigures the death of the Lamb of God. Good Friday. John 19 describes Good Friday as Preparation Day. The Last Supper and every Mass since is prefigured by the Passover. Jesus' Last Supper is very clearly a Passover, and he describes it that way. And so this is the eating of the Lamb. And so in the Eucharist, in 1 Corinthians 10, St. Paul poses this question, how it can be that we participate in the body and blood of Christ in the Eucharist. This is 1 Corinthians 10, 16. He says, the cup of blessing which we bless, is it not a participation in the blood of Christ? The bread which we break, is it not a participation in the body of Christ? And you might be wondering how that could be. Well, two verses later, he answers the question. He says, consider the practice of Israel. Are not those who eat the sacrifices partners in the altar? And what's he saying there? He's saying that in the Old Testament, if you were a Jewish kid, this is the example I always use, if you're a Jewish kid on the Passover, you didn't raise the lamb. In fact, if you go back and read the provisions for the Passover, it doesn't even have to be your family's lamb. If you're too poor to afford a lamb, you can share a lamb with your neighbors. So imagine your kid, Old Testament, Passover time. You didn't raise the lamb. They take it to the priest. The priest kills it. You don't kill it. Maybe your dad smears the blood on the doorpost. You don't do that. How do you participate in the Passover sacrifice? How do you become a partner in the altar? By eating the flesh of the lamb. That is what St. Paul explicitly says in 1 Corinthians 10. And notice, in 1 Corinthians 10, he is explicitly comparing the Eucharist to the sacrifice of Passover and saying that our participation in the Eucharist is our becoming partners in the altar. Now, that only makes sense. That only makes sense if the Eucharist is, in fact, a sacrifice, because there's an altar. In Malachi, the altar in the Temple of Jerusalem is called the Table of the Lord. And one of the prophecies is that the Table of the Lord, because it has been desecrated by the Jewish priesthood not offering good sacrifices, the Gentiles will come and offer true sacrifices at a new Table of the Lord, from the rising of the sun to its setting. The name of God is great among the Gentiles. And this is then invoked when this Table of the Lord imagery to describe the altar is invoked by St. Paul in describing the Eucharistic sacrifice.

0: Acts, he compares it to pagans and says, you cannot drink the cup of the Lord and the cup of demons. You cannot partake of the table of the Lord and the table of demons. So long story short, I'm sorry to kind of cut the answer short there. St. Paul in 1 Corinthians 10 explains explicitly how it is that the Eucharist is a sacrifice and how it is the table of the Lord, the altar, that replaces both the Jewish altar in Jerusalem and the pagan altars which were dedicated to demons.
1: Hey, if you hang on, Stephen, we'll send you The Eucharist is Really Jesus, Joe Heschmeyer, one of Joe Heschmeyer's books. We'll be happy to send it to you. All the lines are full. I wish we had another. We do. We have another hour. Joe Heschmeyer will be with us for another hour. He'll probably keep the goofy glasses on. Probably keep that. I'm sorry that I said goofy. We'll be back. 888-318-7884.
0: I'm a glasses half full kind of guy.

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1: Have you heard of La Salette in France? Most Catholics haven't. Yet France has been visited by Our Lady perhaps more than any country on earth. At La Salette she wept. At Pontmain she appeared to children with a message of hope. In Paris she gave the world the miraculous medal through a novice named Catherine Laboureil. This September, JMJ tours pilgrimages to all of these places and to Lisieux, Ars, Rouen, and the American Cemetery at Normandy. On the 180th anniversary of Our Lady's apparition at La Salette, Our Lady will receive prayer intentions in the very places where she appeared and promised to help. 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
4: 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At the NATO summit, President Donald Trump says he believes that the interim agreement with Iran is, quote, over following the latest exchange of fire between the two sides. He also said the U.S. is preparing for a second night of strikes against Iran and threatened to target critical civilian infrastructure. During his meeting with Ukrainian President Volodymyr Zelensky, he praised Ukraine for being very effective in the war and said the U.S. will give a license for its Patriot air defense systems to be made overseas for Ukraine to counter Russian missile attacks. The Vatican just published the preparatory document for the October meeting on the joy of love. It accompanies the meeting that Pope Leo XIV will hold with Eastern Catholic churches and presidents of episcopal conferences. I'm Veronica Dudo with EWTN News Nightly. Join us tonight.

0: Welcome back. Joe Heschmeyer, our guest. I'm Cy Kellett, your host. Catholic Answers Live. Ask him anything. Anybody can call. Any question you want. You want to know if he's seen the Supergirl movie that nobody else has seen? 888-318-7884. Ask whatever you want. Joe, have you seen this?
1: I feel like I need to answer that question and say no so people don't think I'm like the one guy keeping the industry afloat.
0: It's such a bummer because it didn't get good reviews. And I always hope for those things that maybe this will be a good one. Yeah.
1: I'm going to mention something very nerdy, and a lot of people aren't going to care about this, but if anyone out there...
0: Wait, you say that like it's different than every other time you open your mouth.
1: And this is a different kind of nerdy. Whenever I switch channels of...
0: Joe's going to say something nerdy? I can't believe this is about to happen.
1: Hip and with it.
0: I know.
1: But
0: hip and with it. Yeah, you're a hep cat, Joe.
1: I'm not a square. I know all the latest.
0: No, you're not. Lingo. All right, go ahead, Joe. Yeah.
1: Studio Ghibli. They're having their like international film fest, whatever. So if you're a fan of the classic movie My Neighbor Totoro, the English version of that, like the English dubbed version of that, is in theaters this weekend. So I'm very excited about that.
0: I don't think that I've seen any of their films, including Spirited Away, which is
1: my
0: to
1: kids
0: be...
1: call that Winded Away because they always get it wrong.
0: No,
1: I'm like
0: Winded Away is a different thing, kids. So
1: we're big Wizard of Oz fans.
0: That's So are you? Is that where you will be in the theater this summer? Is seeing?
1: I think I'm going to be there this Saturday. I won't say which one.
0: go find Joe Heschmeyer.
1: There's two theaters in Kansas City.
0: I don't think I'm going to go see that Steven Spielberg movie. Nothing looks like a lot of fun this summer.
1: No, that's.
0: I don't want to see
1: why
0: the
1: I
0: Odyssey.
1: This is so many of the. Yeah, I mean, there's a new problem of suffering. Just that movie exists. They call it the Odyssey.
0: Oh no! You have to be. If you got that joke, please call. We owe you a dollar. I don't know why. That is really the Odyssey of the Odyssey.
1: It doesn't. People are groaning in the comments online. I just want to let the record know.
0: I feel like I should want to see a Matt Damon movie. He's always good. I feel like I should want to see it. I just don't. Nothing seems really fun this summer. Like, God, I really want to see that one. I don't know what happened to the movie. Or maybe it's me. Maybe it just got old. Maybe everybody else. No, it's not because nobody's going to see Supergirl.
1: No, they yeah.
0: Is the Alien movie, is that any good? Is it getting good reviews?
1: Deliverance Day is supposed to... I'm really disappointed.
0: Is it Deliverance Day?
1: I'm really excited.
0: That's Revelation Day or something, isn't it? It's called Disclosure.
1: This is what people want.
0: Yes. Disclosure. Two old men trying to remember the word. It's Disclosure Day.
1: Disclosure Day. There it is.
0: Yeah.
1: Well, it's set in Kansas City, so I was pumped, but apparently it's not that great. Mm. So, I don't know. I haven't seen it yet.
0: Do you have this thing where you see a trailer and you go, I'll watch it when it comes out on video?
1: I usually don't see a lot of trailers, but yeah, that does happen more and more. It's true. Although we don't say on video anymore.
0: Joe.
1: Just letting you know.
0: I'm not a hep cat like you are, Joe. Emma,
1: exactly.
0: In Hayden, Idaho, is always great to talk to. I can't remember the last time I felt sad after talking to Emma. Emma,
1: welcome. Are we starting both hours of the show with cool young people from Idaho?
0: Wait, the first hour was from Idaho?
2: I'm not young.
1: Houston was.
2: I'm a grandma.
1: I don't know if he's...
0: There's young grandmas. Well, when you're as old as Joe and I are, there's young grandmas out there.
2: Hey, I've got to ask a prayer. My grandson took an arrow to the eye.
1: Oh, gosh.
2: And it popped his eye open, and they did surgery, and they don't know if he'll have sight, but he's got a long road.
0: Wait. Sight in that eye?
2: Yeah.
0: Or was he...
2: In his eye. A little boy was shooting arrows, and it shot right in his eye.
0: No, but what I mean, Emma, will he have sight in the other eye, or how bad was the injury?
2: The other eye is fine.
0: Okay.
2: The other eye is fine. And after surgery, they said he could see light, which is really
0: good.
1: Good.
0: Yeah.
2: So he's got
1: a long gosh.
0: You know what, Emma? I'm sure that many people will pray for your grandson. Yes. Right
1: what's his name?
2: That's why I said it. His name is Willie.
0: Oh, okay. Willie. I'm sorry that happened, Emma.
2: That's okay. Joe, I have to ask you a question. Has anybody ever told you that you sound like Linus on the Peanuts cartoon?
1: No one has ever told me that, but I'll take that.
2: No, you do. It's a compliment.
0: He does? He sounds like Linus?
2: Yeah, he does.
0: All right, I'm gonna monitor this for a while.
2: Yeah.
0: I'm going to monitor his entire answer.
1: Second hour of the show is going off the rails. I'm going to call it now.
2: I'm sorry.
1: You're not the problem.
0: No, just quote.
1: We're talking over the problem. We're not going to name him, but he's in the room with us.
0: Just quote St. Luke's Gospel, the beginning, for us, Joe.
2: Yeah. And lo,
1: Theophilus
2: of the Lord.
1: Oh, yes.
0: Do you know the part I'm talking about? Linus
1: the
0: does
1: beginning?
0: It.
1: The beginning? I
0: think it's chapter one or two. I can't. But you know the quote Linus gives us in the Christmas special.
1: Yes, I believe that's Luke 2.
0: Yeah,
1: where he quotes. Yeah, I should know. In those days, a decree went out from Caesar Augustus. That's the beginning of Luke 2. I played Linus in seventh grade. Fifth or sixth grade.
0: Linus in seventh grade. All right. Well, this Christmas we're going to make you do the monologue, and we'll send it to Emma.
2: There you go.
0: Somebody put that in the notes for our Christmas show. Joe is doing the St. Luke monologue that Linus does. All right. Go ahead. Ask a question now, Emma. You're so entertaining.
2: I had a question.
0: Yeah.
2: So our souls are eternal, right?
1: It depends what you mean by eternal. Our souls are, more properly speaking, everlasting. They have a beginning and not an end.
2: We begun when we were in our conception, right?
1: Yes, that's right.
2: Okay, because I thought maybe we were in a holding tank or something.
0: Those are the two options? We were created at our conception, or we were in a holding tank for eternity?
2: No.
0: All right, Emma.
2: I know.
0: Okay. Yeah, no,
2: I know.
1: Don't let him bully you.
2: I don't know why you can't say
0: that. I didn't mean it as bully. I apologize, Emma. I'm sure we were in a whole... Joe, explain it.
1: Okay, paragraph 366 of the Catechism. The Church teaches that every spiritual soul is created immediately by God. It is not produced by the parents, and also that it is immortal. It does not perish when it separates from the body at death, and it will be reunited with the body at the final resurrection. So the soul is created in time when you are formed. You are the union of soul and body. So it isn't that you were just a soul hovering around in a tank somewhere, because you are not just a soul. You are a soul and body union. And you are a soul-body union created by God at the moment of your conception. That union will be ruptured temporarily by death, that your soul and body will be separated. And God willing, your soul will be in heaven with God while your body will be in the grave. And at some day in the future, your soul and body will be reunited. And so the union of soul and body that was begun at your conception will be permanently restored and glorified in the last days. So you are eternal in the sense that you will go on forever. You are not eternal in the sense that you are beginningless. You are endless. You are not beginningless. So in that sense, you're like God in one sense and unlike him in a lot of other ways.
0: Okay, Emma?
2: Makes really good sense. Thank you.
0: Emma, two things. We're definitely going to pray for Willie, so thank you for telling us that.
2: Thank you.
0: And then I
2: appreciate it.
0: If you can answer a quiz question, I'm going to give you Jimmy Akin's new book, Evidence for Christ. Okay?
2: I have it.
0: Oh, you have it already? Oh.
1: Oh.
0: How about The Apostolate of Courtesy from Robert Grieving? Do you have that one? The Apostolate of Courtesy?
2: I don't know who that is.
0: Well, do you want the book
2: How about a Joe book?
0: Oh, you have all... I thought you had all of Joe's books.
2: Jesus. I don't have the Eucharist is really Jesus. Don't make it a hard question.
0: It's easy because it has to do with souls, because that was your question. So it's not a hard question, I don't think. Maybe for someone in Idaho it is, because...
1: What genre of music is named after?
0: No.
2: I'm originally from California.
0: All right, we'll see if we know.
2: Like everybody else up here.
0: Let's just say if you were from Michigan or Chicago, you would get this one. But Idaho, I don't know.
2: Okay.
0: Emma, here is your quiz question. You're playing for Joe Heschmeyer's book, The Eucharist is Really Jesus. Who, Emma, was the Queen of Soul?
2: Oh, Aretha Franklin.
0: There you go. You got the book. We got to take a break.
1: He shouldn't need the book on courtesy because she already has RESPCT.
0: Okay, right back with more Joe Heschmeyer on Catholic Answers Live.
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5: Hi, this is Mike Aquilina with a few words about St. Gregory of Nazianzus. St. Gregory of Nazianzus just wanted to live a solitary life and write poetry about God. But his dad pressured him to become a priest, and then his friend pressured him to become a bishop. The world was troubled by heresy, and Gregory spoke clearly against it and exercised leadership for the winning side at the First Council of Constantinople. Then he retired and wrote his poetry about God.

0: Welcome back. The Catholic Answers Live. Maybe that was wrong of me to imply that people from Idaho are not familiar with soul music, but maybe it was not wrong of me. I don't know. But I apologize if you took offense. Samuel is in San Jose, California. Samuel, thank you for the call. Go ahead with the question. No? No Samuel in San Jose, California? Samuel, you know I'm not going to hang up on you. You're just on mute, so I'm going to come back to you in a second. Let's go to Daniel in North Virginia. That's very specific. Hi, Daniel. You got a question?
1: Hi, how's it going?
0: Really good. You got to that phone quick.
1: Yeah, sorry. Yeah,
0: no, it was good. It was better than Samuel did, but we'll get back to him.
1: Yeah, so my question is, so I grew up Catholic, right? Born and raised, unfortunately, as happens with a lot of cradle Catholics, I wasn't catechized very well.
0: Oh, okay.
1: So I ended up leaving the church, just not attending for about 10 years while I was in the Marine Corps. And then after I got out, I returned to the church about 2 years ago and have since then been trying to learn all I can about what we believe, why we believe, what we do believe, and so on and so forth, so I can have that defense of the faith, right? But one of the questions that I don't have a really good answer to, and I haven't found a really good answer, is out of everyone on earth at the time, why did God choose the Jewish people, Israel, as his chosen people to, set up for the coming of the Messiah and for spreading the gospel, right? Why them? Yeah. Out of everyone, out of Asia, out of Europe, out of Africa, why them specifically?
2: Yeah, that's a great question. So we always have to be a little cautious with saying here's why God did X, Y, Z, because frequently we're guessing. He has nevertheless given us some indications. And we can guess at some more indications, but there's a few things that he's told us directly. The first, and I think the most important, is in Deuteronomy 7, when Moses says, "It was not because you were more in number than any other people that the Lord set his love upon you and chose you, for you were the fewest of all people. But it is because the Lord loves you and is keeping the oath which he swore to your fathers, that the Lord has brought you out with mighty hand and redeemed you from the house of bondage, from the hand of Pharaoh, king of Egypt." But there's two things mentioned there that are going to be relevant. Number one, they are small and weak. And number two, the faithfulness of the patriarchs, particularly Abraham. And Genesis 18:18 says this as well. "Seeing that Abraham shall become a great and mighty nation, and all the nations of the earth shall bless themselves by him." That Abraham's faithfulness is rewarded, both with his direct descendants, but then anyone who keeps the faith of Abraham. That those who are sons of Abraham, whether by blood, but more importantly, by copying Abraham. In fact, Jesus makes it very clear that the blood lineage is not really important. It is the imitation of Abraham. So Abraham's offspring, his children, in terms of those who imitate him, God continues to do things through them. In fact, I have a Seamus Popery episode dealing with this, responding to Ted Cruz on this point, because frequently dispensationalists will say, oh, we have to support the nation of Israel because they are the descendants of Abraham. That is not actually how the Bible talks about this. So I have an episode from about a year ago called "Does the Bible Command Christians to Support Israel?" And you just need to understand, what does this mean in context when the Bible speaks about Israel, and what is the role in the covenant? So God chooses Israel because they're weak, and so he continually has them survive when, by all measures, it seems like they shouldn't. And he chooses them because of faithfulness, the faithfulness of Abraham, and then their own sometimes sporadic faithfulness as well. We can speculate additionally more than that. Israel is in this beautiful spot at kind of the nexus of North Africa, Europe, and Asia, where it is kind of this crossroads that allows the gospel to go out in all these different directions. But then we're just kind of speculating at that point. The last thing is in Isaiah 40, 3, verse 21. God refers to Israel as the people whom I formed for myself that they might declare my praise. That there is this sense in which by choosing a people to be monotheistic followers of him in the midst of all these pagan cultures, he's calling them to something really radically countercultural, and they're able to bear this kind of prophetic role. In contrast, if he'd chosen some, you know, remote tribe somewhere who isn't surrounded by hostile cultures and hostile tribes, it wouldn't have had the same kind of profound effect. So we can speculate little bit by little bit, but that's why he calls Israel in the first place. And if you understand those things, then you can understand what we are called to be. We're called to be countercultural. We're called to be faithful. We're called to be strong in our weakness. Like, we're called to do all of those things that we see in the election of Israel. Does that make sense?
1: Gotcha. It does. It kind of like shines a light on some of the questions that I had about that. But it also, like, kind of to expand on that. Does that somewhat have to do with why? So a lot of people that like argue against Christianity and Catholicism as a whole, they always, I think one of the most, one of the best like arguments that I've heard, not in the sense that it's convincing, but in the sense that it can be confusing for people,
2: sure,
1: is a lot of Christians, a lot of Catholics, they become Christian and they become Catholic because of where they're born, right? Because of their upbringing, being surrounded by Christianity. Does that kind of play into the same kind of like deal of like, because they were born here, they have a better chance of like being Christian, but what happens to the people born in these isolated areas, these areas that, you know, Christianity hasn't reached as deeply as it has like in Europe and in Africa, like in these Asian countries and Japan? You know, does that play into God's plan of salvation for them? Are they,
2: it does,
1: are they secure in salvation even though they haven't been, you know?
2: The fate of those people, here's what we know. We know a few things. Number one, God is merciful and he is just. And to the one he gives a lot, he expects a lot. This is Luke 12:48. But we also know in Romans 10, St. Paul says, everyone who calls upon the name of the Lord will be saved. And then he says, but how are men to call upon him in whom they have not believed? And how are they to believe in him of whom they have not heard? And how are they to hear without a preacher? So the first thing to take from that, we should be proclaiming the gospel. As Catholics, we sometimes fall short of this. We should be the best evangelists. We should be bringing the good news to everyone. And Paul says this. And how can men preach unless they are sent? As it is written, how beautiful are the feet of those who preach good news. But then he says this. But they have not all heeded the gospel, for Isaiah says, Lord, who has believed what he has heard from us? So faith comes from what is heard, and what is heard comes by the preaching of Christ. But I ask, have they not heard? Indeed they have. For their voice has gone out to all the earth, and their words to the ends of the world. That is a reference to Psalm 19. And so he's pointing out there that all the peoples of the earth have seen the power of God. And so in Psalm 19, it's talking about how God has shown his power through creation. Psalm 19 says, the heavens are telling the glory of God, and the firmament proclaims his handiwork. Day to day pours forth speech, and night to night declares knowledge. There is no speech, nor are there words. Their voice is not heard, yet their voice goes throughout all the earth, and their words to the end of the world. That there is a silent witness, a silent evangelist, that is just God revealing himself through creation and through conscience. And so we believe with St. Paul that on the last day, this is Romans 2, verse 6, God will render to every man according to his works. To those who by patience and well-doing seek for glory and honor and immortality, he will give eternal life. But for those who are factious and do not obey the truth, but obey wickedness, there will be wrath and fury. What does that look like for someone who only got a little glimmer of the gospel? We don't know. What we do want to do is prepare them as much as we can by giving them the good news, by strengthening them with baptism and with the sacraments. That's what we are called to do. And then we entrust the people we can't reach to the mercy of God. And we pray for them and we ask that God is merciful to them if we failed to reach them in this life.
1: Gotcha. Oh, that's very good.
0: Very good.
1: I appreciate it.
0: Daniel, we appreciate the call. Thank you for the opportunity for a great conversation. Joseph, I don't have a location, Joseph, but we're glad you're here. Go ahead with your question.
3: Thank you. Can you hear me all right?
0: Yes.
2: Yep.
3: Oh, wonderful. Wonderful. First off, I might say I had the opportunity of praying for Willie while I've been at home. And I think there are a lot of other callers out there that probably have been doing that as well.
0: So, thank you for doing that.
3: Family, God bless you. Well, it's very moving, and I hope that young man has a complete recovery. The reason why I'm calling is because I have a situation that I don't know how to handle, and I'm hoping that perhaps you fellas might be able to provide me with some direction. I'll just jump right into it, but it's a little bit involved. There's a cemetery that I have discovered. That has a gravestone with a prominent marker of the logo, if that's what it's called, for Freemasonry on it. It's a Catholic cemetery. I have a lot of family and hundreds of friends that are buried there. My plot is there waiting. And I just discovered this a little over a year ago, and I've been trying to work it out with the cemetery and have not had much response. They did inform me that they have a board that they would address it with, and the board consists of 6 members. 2 of them are priests from that particular diocese, and 2 members of the people from the cemetery itself, and then 2 members of the laity from the local community. And I was to hear back from them. I never did, and when I would follow up, I didn't have any success. And so
0: I do need you to ask
3: Joseph,
0: if you could just ask Joe a question then. I think we get the picture of what happened. What is it you would like Joe to help you with? Only because the music will start playing before too long.
3: Sure. Okay. Thank you. I'm sorry. I have a few questions, but I'll just try to bullet point them. If I don't deal with this, which has been troubling me horribly, it's just haunting me, is this a sin of omission? What recourse can I expect? I've talked with the Chancery since. I've talked with the diocese, and essentially I've been told that the matter should be considered closed. And I haven't spoken with the bishop of the diocese. I don't know if that's realistic. And I'm just wondering what, at this point, recourse do I have? Are there any books that you can advise me? And I know there are a number of Catholics who are former Masons who have written books. And so if there's like 1 or 2, and I even mentioned it to the person at the Chancery that I was working with, and I asked him to please consider. You know,
0: I got to let Joe answer what you've asked so far. Joe, go ahead, please. You got about a minute.
2: Okay. I will do my best to answer it very quickly. The basic, the church has repeatedly said that Freemasonry is incompatible with Catholicism. And so the part of canon law you should know is Canon 1210, which talks about how only those things which serve the exercise or promotion of worship, piety, or religion are permitted in a sacred place. Anything not consonant with the holiness of the place is forbidden. And more broadly, the other parts of that section. Anything that is dedicated to God should not be polluted with things that are offensive to divine honor and divine worship, like Freemason symbols. So citing to these parts of canon law to say these symbols are offensive to Catholic piety, they should not be in a Catholic cemetery, I think it is perfectly fine to ask the bishop about it. You have, however, discharged your duty. It's not wrong for you to continue to press the matter, but I don't think you're going to, on the last day, be told you didn't do it, because you did. You took these things to the appropriate authorities. You can follow up, but I don't think you're morally required to do so. But if you wanted to do so, that's the part of canon law that I think you should know.
0: I hope that that was helpful to you. Thank you very much for the question, and I apologize. I could just see the clock ticking, and I wanted to make sure we got you an answer before that music took over, because it does take over. I got to obey it, and obey it now. We'll take a quick break. Right back with more Ask Me Anything with Joe Heschmeyer on Catholic Answers Live.
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0: 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Kathy Kansas Live. Joe Heschmeyer, our guest. About a million people have called, so I'm just going to continue to go back to the phones. And Daniel is in Nashville, Tennessee, watching on YouTube. Daniel, we're glad you're here. Go ahead with your question.
1: Hi. I have been listening to a lot of Orthodox priests, and I got a lot of insights from them. I noticed that they emphasize inner transformation, healing as a lifelong process, which leads to theosis, which is, the purpose of Christian life. And I know that these are in the Catechism of the Catholic Church, but I've never encountered them in the Church, either online or in homily. So what is a good reason for me to stay Catholic, given that I got so much of my insight from Orthodox priests?
2: Yeah, that's a great question. I think the short answer is because God wants us to all be in one fold. I mean, Jesus says explicitly in John 10, there should be one flock with one shepherd. In John 17, he prays we'll all be one. And in the order that he established, there is a special role that Peter has. He is not just first among equals. He is given authority even over the other apostles. In Luke 22, when they are arguing about which of them is the greatest, a little bit of context there, by the way. In certain ritual meals, like the Passover, it actually mattered where you sat. Like when Jesus talks about when you go to a banquet, where you're going to take the highest place and the lowest place, that is kind of a cultural detail that's lost on us. But it actually makes sense that they're arguing about which of them should be where. So in this context of arguing about greatness, Jesus calls them to servant leadership. He tells them to be like himself. He says, for which is the greater, one who sits at table or one who serves? Is not the one who sits at table, but I'm among you as one who serves. So they're to take the lowest place in a certain sense, but not in the sense that they're not actually called to be leaders. He doesn't tell them that they're not to be leaders. He tells them how to be leaders. And how to be leaders in a Christian sense is to serve others. And then he affirms the apostles. He says, you were those who continued with me in my trials. As my Father appointed a kingdom for me, so do I appoint for you. You may eat and drink at my table in my kingdom and sit on thrones judging the 12 tribes of Israel. So they're all called to be servant leaders. Then he singles out one of them, Simon Peter, and says, Simon, Simon, behold, Satan demanded to have you, plural, you all, that he might sift you all like wheat. And then he switches from the plural to the singular and says, but I have prayed for you that your faith may not fail. And when you have turned again, strengthen your brethren. That's the biblical model. All of the apostles are put in leadership over the church. Peter is put in a role where he is to be the servant leader, even to the servant leaders. He is to strengthen the other apostles as they strengthen the church. That's the biblical model, and that is the model that is clearly the historic model. This is clearly the traditional model. Saint Irenaeus, writing in about the year 180, says of the Church of Rome, it is a matter of necessity that every church should agree with this church on account of its preeminent authority. And Irenaeus is from the East. He's from Smyrna. And so it was understood in the 100s and before that the Church of Rome has this special authority. How can we say before? Well, because you read the writings of St. Clement of Rome, the letter called First Clement. And the Church of Corinth has an internal dispute where people are disobeying their priests. And what they do is they write to the Bishop of Rome. And the bishop, writing on behalf of the Church of Rome, responds to them. This is around the year 96. They take these disputes to Rome. And that is the model that you see throughout the first 1,000 years of Christianity. When disputes come up, they regularly have recourse to the Church of Rome, to the Bishop of Rome. And that's the model that we are called to. We don't just choose what communion we want to be part of because we like the preaching any more than you would join the Protestant church down the street because it has good music or you like the preaching there. No, no. You go to the place that Jesus established. And we take that very seriously. Like in the Bible, nobody does that thing where they just choose leaders for themselves and accumulate leaders to their own liking. Or more precisely, when they do that, this is condemned. In 2 Timothy chapter 4, St. Paul says, for the time is coming when people will not endure sound teaching, but having itching ears, they will accumulate for themselves teachers to their own likings and will turn away from listening to the truth and wander into myth. That our job is not to accumulate for ourselves teachers to our own liking. Even if you think it's helping you spiritually, you are to be part of the communion to which God has called you and every one of us. And if listening to Orthodox priests is hurting your communion with the church, the best thing you can do for your own glorification, the best thing you can do for your own theosis, is to find Catholic sources instead. On that particular issue of theosis, I have a video called "This Christian Teaching Sounds Heretical, But It's Why God Made Us." If you type in "Shameless Popery Theosis," you'll find a video on that. There are plenty of great Western sources. There are plenty of great Eastern Catholic sources. There are plenty of sources in communion with the church that talk about theosis, that preach theosis. It's not a reason to leave the church founded by Christ. Does that make sense, Daniel?
1: Yes. Can you give me one example of Eastern Catholic book?
2: So in terms of Eastern Catholic book on theosis?
1: Yeah.
2: I don't know in terms of books. There's a lot of, I mean, the Carmelite tradition, it's not Eastern Catholic, but St. John of the Cross, St. Teresa of Avila, if you want a good introduction, Father Thomas Dubé's book, The Fire Within, all of those things are going to be good kind of introduction to the theology of theosis. I don't know ones that are specifically written by Eastern Catholic authors. One book that could be helpful if you're feeling torn between Catholicism and Orthodoxy would be Michael Lofton's book, Answering Orthodox.
0: We can get it.
2: So if you want, we can give you a copy of that book if it helps you kind of discern there.
0: I'll tell you what, hang on, and if you want it, give us an address, and we will send it to you. Thank you very much for the call. I'm getting a little anxious because we got so many people on. I want to make sure I let people ask their questions. Micah is in Illinois watching on YouTube. Micah, go ahead with your question.
3: Hello. So I'm a recent convert to Catholicism, and I recently met someone who believes objective morality exists, but they believe that the only intrinsic good is successful reproduction. So, like, their argument was that nature reveals our purpose, and our purpose is successful reproduction, and we ought to fulfill our nature. So, since Catholic natural law also teaches that we ought to fulfill our nature, where exactly does Catholic philosophy disagree with his argument?
2: Yeah, I think a good thing to even kind of challenge him on would be treating that as an absolute or like the sole good. And I have to be very careful how I word this because we go out over YouTube and because there might be sensitive ears listening, but there are all sorts of crimes one might commit against members of the opposite sex that could result in successful reproduction. If you say that is the highest good, that seems to be an obvious error. Does that make sense?
3: Yeah, it does. I feel like in terms of like that certain thing, it would like, since it's unethical, would not really lead to successful reproduction, because
2: I mean
3: it
2: literally
3: does. Lead to you being imprisoned. I mean, it could lead to you being imprisoned. Like, how would that work out?
2: Right. So already we can see that when we talk about the ends of marriage, and this is also going to be true for the ends of reproduction, because reproduction belongs in marriage, it is not just the biological propagation of the species. It's also like the raising of children. So there's two good documents on this. One of them is by Pope Pius XI, and it's called Casti Connubii. And it talks about like the purpose of marriage. And the other is Humanae Vitae by Pope St. Paul VI. And so one of the things that we read in both of these is that there are three reasons for marriage and three reasons for the marital act kind of related to this. So the first is this thing we have in common with animals, which is just the creation of offspring. But this is going to include also the raising of children, that your DNA passing on to another generation, if you don't have any say in how that child is raised, you've failed in that, in a certain sense. So it is to bring about another generation. That's something animals do. The second level is mutual fidelity. This is a unitive dimension of marriage. So you have the procreative, then you have the unitive, that husband and wife are united in fidelity. They are united in having a common life and all of these things. And this is an action in which the two become one. And so that is something that we have in common with all humans. Christian marriage has a higher purpose yet and specific to Christian marriage, which is the sacramental nature of it, which is that it is an image and an expression of the union of Christ and the church. So one part of marriage is common to animals, one part of marriage is common to humans, and one part of marriage is specific to Christian marriage. Those are the kind of ends or telloi of marriage, and they're also the ends and telloi of the marital act. So it is, your friend is on to something, but in an incomplete sort of way.
3: Yeah, I think that makes sense. I appreciate that. Thank you. If I could like try to explain his argument, sorry, it's a little bit difficult.
2: Oh yeah.
3: His argument is that everything like in nature is for the purpose of reproduction, successful reproduction, almost like in a Darwinism sense. I think that's what it would be. That's kind of how he explained it. Why isn't reproduction the highest end of human nature? Simply because it may be a biological purpose.
2: There are times where you are called to thwart your biological urges for a higher good because you are not simply an animal. If you were simply an animal, instinct would be the highest principle by which you could live. And so when an animal reproduces, that's great. That's what an animal is meant to do. But as a human, you also have an intellect and a will. So you can deliberate, you can thwart your instinctual desires for higher purposes. You can thwart your desire for food by fasting. You can allow yourself to die for the sake of your country or for martyrdom for the church. You can do all of these things led by these higher principles that are above the instinctual level. And so there is no moral duty to simply follow instinct. The whole notion of a moral duty presupposes that you can deliberate and make choices, which is something that an animal governed by instinct simply doesn't do. Like when an animal acts on instinct, they're not deliberating. They're not choosing in a meaningful sense of that term. There's no morality or immorality to the action. They're simply doing something impulsive on an instinctual level. When we talk about morality, we recognize that within man, there are these higher faculties. And the higher faculties will receive the information from instinct, impulse, biological craving, and desire, but they won't be simply slaves to biological passions. The person who is totally governed by their instincts and their impulses is acting in a way that is subhuman. They're acting at an animalistic level. They are not acting as a man. Does that make sense?
3: Yeah, that makes a ton of sense. Thank you so much.
0: Could I?
2: Yeah, absolutely.
0: I would like to have a follow up question for Joe, if I may. And Micah, you might.
2: Yeah.
0: Are Aristotle and Aquinas helpful here with the idea of a final end? That the final end of the human being is not nature. The final end of the human being is God.
2: Yes, that's a great point. So, I mean, I was focusing this whole time on just what do we know about man kind of from his place in nature? Because I'm assuming this person, it doesn't sound like they're maybe a believer, and so what can we kind of work with there? But one of the things even Aristotle recognizes is that this highest faculty is going to be expressed in contemplation. And so think about it this way. This is what's called specific difference. If you want to know what makes a good clock, it's going to be important that you understand what makes a clock different from other kinds of things. So there's all kinds of decorations on a wall, but the clock has a particular purpose, and its particular purpose is to tell time. So a clock that is beautiful and ornate but doesn't tell time is a failure as a clock. It might be a very good piece of wall art, but it's not a good clock. And this is when we use terms like good and bad, we mean how well do they fulfill a particular purpose. And if, you know, you want a screwdriver, a good screwdriver, well, you better know what a screwdriver is meant to do. You know, if you're just using a screwdriver wrong way around to hammer in nails, you're not really using it as a screwdriver at all. It might be a good hammer, but it's not acting there as a good screwdriver. So with an animal, you say, what makes a good animal? Well, unlike a plant, an animal has these higher faculties. It can move around, it can reproduce, it can eat and drink and all of these things. And a really good animal is one that's good at doing all of those things. A lion is better than a starfish, objectively. It just is. Because a starfish is pretty lame when it gets right down to it. Whereas a lion is majestic about all of, you know, it does all these things par excellence. King of the jungle for a reason. But a man is something even above that. And unlike a plant where you just have the nutritive power, unlike an animal where you just have what are called the sensitive powers, you also have the intellectual powers. You can the spiritual powers. You can reason. You can will things. You have rationality. And so if you want to know what makes a good man, what makes man different than everything else in the material order of creation, it's the intellect and the will and the fact that he has an immortal soul. And the excellence of a man, what makes a good man, will be how has he responded to those gifts from God in such a way that his intellect and will are pursuing the highest and the greatest things so that he can live for all eternity in the contemplation and worship and glory of God.
0: Got to go to the break now. Micah, thank you very much for the question. We've got more questions coming. We'll get to them right after this on Catholic Answers Live.
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0: 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Catholic Answers Live. Austin is in San Marcos, Texas. I bet San Marcos is probably over in Austin, Texas. Well, I don't know about that. Austin, we're glad you're here. Go ahead with your question.
1: Yeah, so I'll be quick. Me and my girlfriend entered the church on Easter.
0: Yay!
2: Hey!
0: Congratulations.
1: Yeah, it was awesome, including my dad. My dad got confirmed with me.
0: Wonderful.
1: My mom's getting baptized. Big. Everyone's becoming Catholic in the family.
2: Yes.
1: The problem is my girlfriend's parents are not very big fans of Catholicism. They're part of this like evangelical Calvinist thing going on.
0: And they don't like us?
1: You know, we're non-denominational, but they're...
0: I have not heard of that. The evangelical Calvinists who don't like Catholics? I have never heard of that. You're making it up. Oh, sorry, Austin. Go ahead.
1: No, you're good. So, you know, funny enough, like, they're naming their house, their new house they're building, the Five Solas. Like, they're very big, very upset. And they're wonderful people, awesome people, like, love them to death. But the big thing they hit us on, both me and my girlfriend, is, well, you guys anathemized all Protestants. And you guys, you know, want all Protestants are going to hell. That's the whole argument. You know, and it's hard for me to go in to read the, you know, intricacies of the Council of Trent. And then also, my second part of the question kind of, and they can kind of be answered together, is how do I deal with, like, these kind of things? How do I deal with, like, maybe a family member or someone close to me or someone close to, you know, my girlfriend who is, you know, anti-Catholic?
0: Okay, fair enough.
2: Yeah, this one has always flummoxed me because it's such a weird emotional response. Like, you know, if they're an evangelical, I'm assuming that they believe huge swaths of the world are going to hell, including people that they regard as nice people. Is that fair to say?
1: I don't know. I couldn't tell you. I would assume so, maybe.
2: I mean, it might be worth asking them that. Like, are there people you think of as nice people that you think aren't saved? Maybe even Catholics. Because if so... spare me this, oh no, you think we believe in damnable errors. Like, that's a you problem. Don't believe in damnable errors. You know, like, if they had a friend who wasn't Christian, and the non-Christian friend said, oh, but you think I have to believe in Jesus to go to heaven, that's so mean, they would rightly recognize that is a terrible argument. It'd be like me saying, I'm not going to go to the doctors. He says I'm sick and I'm going to die. Well, that's why you go to the doctor. So, yes, a lot of evangelicals

0: pop off with some curious heresy I've never even heard of before. And I have to be like, oh, no, no, no, that's, it's not quite like that. And have to set them straight on, you know, like the Trinity. And so hopefully, again, your girlfriend's parents would recognize there's a difference between somebody who, say, freely rejects the Trinity and somebody who just doesn't get it. They maybe they think they accept it and they have a really muddled understanding of it, or they heard some terrible version of it and they rejected a false version of the Trinity. They're not in the same position as somebody who freely knows what the Trinity is and has chosen not to believe what God has revealed. So we want to be in the church founded by Jesus Christ. This is the ark of salvation. This is very clearly what the early Christians taught. And we want to be united to Christ through baptism and through the Eucharist. And so somebody who believes false things does break away from the way, the truth, and the life. They break away from the truth by virtue of heresy. They break away from the way by virtue of schism. Remember, the church was originally known as the way in Acts. So those things cut you off from the life, which is why schism and heresy are both damnable sins. So it is a simple matter of history that there was a visible church, and in the 16th century, a bunch of Protestants broke away from it and started to preach a different creed than had been believed by that church. Now, there's two important things to know here. Number one, the sin of schism isn't something you inherit. That your girlfriend's parents are not guilty of going into schism from the church in the way that, say, Martin Luther or John Calvin or somebody was, where it's these intentional kind of breaks. And number two, as I say, somebody who grew up Catholic, who knows the actual Catholic teaching and then rejects it, you know, that person is going to be judged more harshly than somebody who grew up in, say, a place in Texas where maybe they were not exposed to good Catholics and only know anti-Catholic sort of ideas. So I would say, in terms of your last question, like, what do you do with such a person? Be loving, be charitable, be very Christian. Like, I want you to be the best Christian they know so that they're forced to reckon with Catholicism in a deeper way. Does that make sense? Like, do that without being ashamed of your Catholicism. And it's okay if you don't have all the answers. It is perfectly okay, especially as a new convert, for you to say something like, I'm new to this. I don't know all the answers. And then to, you know, call into the show, to look up things online, to read more, and allow that to be a thing that helps you to grow in the faith. Don't let it be a kind of obstacle or stumbling block. And don't let anybody guilt you by the fact that we say some beliefs are heretical, because of course some beliefs are heretical. Right? Like, it seems like we'd have to say one of two things. Either no belief is heretical, or somebody other than the church should be able to tell us which beliefs are and aren't heretical. And I think if you spell it out like that, it should be clear that, well, no, of course, there are ways you can misunderstand the Bible in dangerous ways. So why don't we find out from the visible church what the right answer is? This, by the way, if they believe in the Trinity, they already recognize that the church has the ability to do this, because we did this in the 300s, and we did it all throughout the ages. And so it makes no sense to accept the church all of those times, and then as soon as the church says that your particular errors are wrong, to just be like, well, that's not fair. You guys said we believe in error. Yeah, of course. This is a power that you and we both know the visible church has. And it's why we don't accept non-Trinitarians as Christians. And it's why we believe it's damnable if you believe in heresy. You might say that a little more gently.
1: Yeah, maybe don't use the word damnable. But
0: I mean,
1: yeah,
0: it's just such a, I find it such a weird, modern, whiny error. If I'm being completely blunt, I have more respect for the Protestant who just says, you Catholics believe in false doctrines and are going to hell, than the one who then says, and how dare you say anathema to these things that have always been recognized as false teachings. I'm sorry you believe in a condemned heresy, but that is, again, that's a thing you should revisit within yourself, not a thing you should blame the church for.
1: Austin, thanks very much for the call. As a welcome home gift to the Catholic Church, I'd like to send you a book, but I don't. You're going to have to tell Darren what. Darren will tell you the title of a few of Joe's books. If you're missing one for your collection, just pick that one, but we'll send it to you. Give us an address to send it off there in Texas. Thank you very much for the call. Joe, you worked hard, but we left four folks on the line, so I will say I'm sorry to those four. Call back another time.

0: It wasn't Joe's fault, but we'll get back to you. Joe, thank you for two great hours.
1: My pleasure.
0: That will do it for us. We'll see you tomorrow, God willing, right here on Catholic Answers Live.
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